0: The center court with you on finals weekend. It's a great honor to be here. Unfortunately, I didn't go my way, but congratulations to you.
1: To the weather now. There's a severe weather warning for damaging winds in parts of the northeast, east Gippsland and western south Gippsland districts. And there's a coastal hazard warning for abnormally high tides in parts of central, east Gippsland and western south Gippsland. For the state, mostly cloudy with scattered showers over southern and mountain districts, isolated showers over the northern plains, snow showers above 1,400 metres with possible blizzards. For Melbourne, partly cloudy, the very high chance of showers most likely late this afternoon and evening with a top today of 16 degrees. Tomorrow, showers also 16. Right now in the city, it's 14 degrees. ABC News.
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4: Five minutes past 10 on this Monday morning. Great to have your company. We started the morning talking about a push for mandatory domestic roaming, essentially saying that no matter what telco you're with for your phone service, they should be automatically switching you to another provider that does have reception if you're in one of their black spots. Now, almost a decade ago, ACCC said we shouldn't be doing that. They said it was going to discourage telcos from investing in regional infrastructure. What ACAN is saying is that we've had 10 years of that. It hasn't changed. We're not seeing that infrastructure investment anyway. It's mostly coming from government co-funding more than anything else. So they reckon it's time for it to happen. Peter in How Long West on the phone earlier saying Telstra doesn't guarantee service when you sign up. It says you may not have a service due to geography and other things like that. Well, and Peter thinks that what they've been saying since the outage just doesn't square up with what they have in writing. I'm on 1300 977 222. And in a few minutes' time, we're going to talk about used car sales. I know it seems like an absolute cliche, but how trustworthy are some of these online car sales? It's not a bad question to have at the moment, because a little bit of research recently found that a third of the used cars that were sampled, advertised online, they had odometers that had been wound back by at least 25,000 kilometres. It is prompting the state government to make a big pitch to be able to prosecute and investigate this more fully, to crack down on dodgy car sales in this ilk. We're going to talk more about that really soon. You can get in touch on 1300 977 222.
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6: The ABC is looking for trailblazers, 18 to 28, with a drive for making change in their regional communities.
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6: abc.net.au/trailblazers.
4: But one of the most obvious legacies of the Gold Rush are the incredibly iconic buildings and towns it created all across the state. Distinctive architecture where that money poured in, and ghost towns where the gold dried up. Episode 3 of How the Gold Rush Shaped Victoria. We are taking a look at how the lure of a lucky find drew people from here to there and eventually formed our cities.
8: It was a real boom.
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9: Huge surge of population.
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11: Universal education, the democratic system, home ownership.
9: The way our regional towns and cities look.
12: Discrimination of all sorts.
13: Tens, if not hundreds of thousands of people just picking at the ground like crows.
8: And we probably will be dealing with it for many, many years into the future.
6: Once gold was discovered in the 1850s, the regional Victorian landscape and population were completely transformed. This period was so remarkable, it's got regional Victoria on the tentative list for a UNESCO World Heritage listing. I'm Alice Walker, and this is How the Gold Rush Shaped Victoria. This is Episode 3, Cities. Have you ever been to Sovereign Hill in Ballarat? You can stand in the recreated Gold Rush era main street, watch some Clydesdale horses go past, and a trooper show off his weapons.
14: Black powder musket, a sabre, a stick. It's also known as a truncheon, a billy club, a baton, or if you're from France, a baton.
6: You can even find your own gold.
15: First, fill with water. Give it a good shake, like you can see. Give, like I said, 15, 20 seconds of shaking. Can you see the gold? Can you see the gold? No, neither do I.
6: Life on the goldfields would have been a lot harsher than a tourist park, of course, but Sovereign Hill does capture some of the energy and industry that saw towns springing up across Victoria. Latrobe historian Susan Lawrence, who talked to us last episode about the waterways, was struck by the grandeur of those towns when she first moved here.
11: Where I come from in Canada, regional cities have really hardly any infrastructure and, you know, much more muted architecture, I suppose. So to see the monumental architecture in the main streets of Ballarat and the ironwork and the, you know, the number of 19th century houses and the size of the cemeteries and the art galleries and the botanic gardens and just everything about it was so amazing.
6: Victoria as a state was incredibly new at the time of the gold rush. Just ask
16: Matthew Churchward, and I'm Senior Curator of Engineering and Transport with Museums Victoria.
6: As a child, he was really into stuff that would terrify some kids.
16: I had, from my very early days, had a fascination with anything to do with mining and holes in the ground. I can't explain why, it was something innate.
6: He says before the gold rush, European settlement was concentrated with an economy centred on farming.
16: The population of Victoria as a whole in 1850 was around about 50,000, just a little over 50,000. Around two-thirds to three-quarters of those people were concentrated in Melbourne and also to a lesser extent in Geelong, which were the main two seaports. There were some inland towns at places like Kilmore and so on, but they were quite small and they were largely service centres for pastoral sort of populations that were based on large pastoral properties.
6: We officially separated from New South Wales in the same month as the first gold discovery was announced, July 1851. Over the next 10 years, the state's population would explode to more than 500,000.
16: So once an area was established to have gold deposits, the population would swell almost overnight, anything into the hundreds or thousands of gold seekers pouring in, pegging claims and starting to dig madly. Once the later arrivals started arriving and realising they'd missed out on the best opportunities, they were then listening out for the next gossip of the next strike.
6: These tent cities would swell and shrink as miners followed new leads. And that's left us with a lot of ghost towns. Maybe you know one near you, a virtually abandoned name on a map. But some found deeper gold, and they figured out how to reach it.
16: Particularly the larger towns like Ballarat and Bendigo, they survived and grew and thrived because they had the opportunity to sort of develop more sustained mining industries that kept going right through the 19th century into the early 20th century. Mm. And then there was a whole handful of, sort of medium-sized towns like Castlewaine, Malden, St Arnold, who had quite thriving smaller industry, gold industries, but largely based on mechanised mining.
6: This has left us those beautiful streetscapes that wowed Susan Lawrence as she arrived in Australia. And once we had townships, unsurprisingly, people wanted to find faster ways to get between them.
16: So in 1853, Freeman Cobb and three other young Americans arrived in Victoria and decided they would set up a coaching company. They basically went about it in a very sort of American way, you might say. So they introduced new technology, the new thoroughbrace, so a new type of vehicle particularly suited to rough bush roads and so on. They introduced a whole system of staging. So you change your horse teams over regularly every 10 or 15 miles along the route. You had arrangements with different hotels and stuff. The coach would roll in and they'd unhitch one team and hitch up the next team, and while the passengers had been offloaded and encouraged to have a few drinks or something to eat in the pub, and then back on the coach and away you went again. And that made travel even to places like Bendigo, which is sort of like 100 miles from Melbourne, rather than being a journey that took a week to walk, you could catch a coach and you'd be there in 12 hours. It wasn't a very pleasant ride, but it was fast.
6: Cobb and Co. made bank. And then we built railways too.
16: So Victoria started building the first inland railways in Australia. So by 1861, we had railways from Geelong to Ballarat and another main line from Melbourne to Castlemaine and Bendigo. 3 years later, that would reach the Murray River at Echuca.
6: By this time, the population of the goldfields was starting to look different.
16: The majority of the people arriving were young, single males looking for adventure and new opportunities. But interestingly, quite quickly on the back end of that, by the mid-1850s, a lot of the people flowing into Victoria were not only men but women. So quite quickly, these goldfield settlements, the ones that survived the first few months or years and started to establish themselves into towns, had quite large, thriving populations.
6: Which brings me back to Sovereign Hills Main Street is a recreation of Main Street, which is just down the bottom of this hill. Yeah, so I'm Shani Brownbridge. I'm a PhD candidate studying with ACU in partnership with Sovereign Hill. All of the buildings here are either faithful recreations or very, very close replicas of what was actually on Main Street in Ballarat during the 1850s, including just over the road from where we are is the Ballarat Times and Clark Brothers Grocers. We've also got the New York Bakery, so all of these were real.
17: She spends a lot of time at the Australian Centre for Gold Rush Collections, which is at Sovereign Hill.
6: So what got you interested in researching women in the goldfields specifically? I think it was more one of those realisations I had over time where I've always loved reading history, but I was like, well, where am I in these stories? I don't exist in any of these because I'm a girl. You know, where's my mum? Where's my best friend? Where's my grandma? None of them exist in these histories because they're women. And I thought, well, you know, I'm just going to try and do something about that.
17: She's been uncovering traces of the women living and working in the goldfields who were part of making Ballarat a thriving community.
6: I found women who were dressmakers, who were cooks, laundresses, toy shop keepers, which I thought was a cool one. I really didn't expect there to be such a variety. But in Ballarat, the goldfields seem to have offered quite a lot of opportunity. All over the world, women did more than what they're remembered for in the history books. So, you know, piece by piece, we're getting there and to a better history for women.
17: So you really can strike gold at Sovereign Hill. Even I got lucky.
15: I tried to see if there is any gold, maybe this. Can you see it?
6: Oh, it's very small. It's like a pinprick. What would I get for that spot of gold?
15: Maybe half of a cent.
6: an eighth of a cent.
15: Don't think you came here to become a millionaire, no. Just to have fun.
17: Next time on How the Gold Rush Shaped Victoria, Culture Clash.
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4: It is 17 minutes past 10. Later this morning, closer to 11 o'clock, let's talk Play School because it's 60 years old. And there's a huge celebration coming our way at the end of this week. 60 years for a kids' TV show means there's a really strong chance that we've all had our own little Play School experience. It's incredible to see that it's still going and still so important to Aussie kids. Number 1300 977 222. A couple of messages that came through. Ron actually texting in saying, I want to know how people are going, with their rego rebate. Ron says, I haven't actually got mine yet. I contacted Vic Roads and they said it could take 90 days. I thought it was supposed to be just a month. I'm not happy. Ron, I've got to say, I got mine within days of applying for it via the app. So I didn't realise they were saying 90 days. I didn't even realise they were saying an entire month, to be honest. Is anyone else having issues on that? We can look into it for you. Give a text or a call, 0467 842 722. This is Top Loader, Dancing in the Moonlight. Let's talk about dodgy car sales after this.

0: Top Loader and Dancing in the Moonlight. Ron had messaged in before saying, I'm still waiting for my rego rebate that was being offered by Vic Rhodes. They're telling him it could take 90 days. I was pointing out I got mine pretty quick. And people are coming out of the woodwork on that one. Clive saying 2 days for me. Mick saying I got it in about a week. Chris pointing out that if you don't have internet service, you can't get the rego rebate. Along with anything else, Chris, along with anything else at the moment. 1-300-977-222.
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0: And look, while we're talking cars, have you bought a second-hand car recently? Now, if the answer is yes, there's a really good chance you bought one privately. Apparently, more than half the market sits on the private market these days when it comes to used cars. A very far cry from the heyday of car dealerships. Even that private market has changed, of course. It's not the old days of Daryl Kerrigan at the kitchen table with a copy of the Trading Post. Social media marketplaces chock full of secondhand cars. How do you know that everything's above board? Bluntly, you don't, and it seems like maybe it's not as well. A recent survey said that a third of private car sales, they've had the odometer wound back to make the car look like it's got less mileage. Wound back by at least 25,000 kilometres, which, of course, just made me think of the scene from Ferris Bueller's Day Off.
6: He knows the mileage, Ferris. Look, this is real simple. Whatever miles we put on, we'll take off.
7: How? Oh.

0: drive home backwards.
1: Yeah. Just pop the car in reverse and drive home backwards. Look, the state government has announced a crackdown on this kind of dodgy practice. They want more powers out there to investigate, fine and prosecute odometer tampering. Now, Mike Sinclair, independent motor industry commentator and writer. Mike, a really good morning to you.
2: G'day, Nick.
1: Mate, I'm a bit blown away by this because I would have assumed that in a modern car, winding back the odo would have been a borderline impossibility.
2: Unfortunately, it's not. You know, like any electronics, they can be hacked, they can be changed, but it's also it could be as simple as just changing the instrument cluster. So where you have unscrupulous people wanting to make substantial amounts of money, they'll find ways to do this. And I should stress, this is, and the report says this, this is largely individuals who are acting as sham dealers who are using social media platforms particularly rather than the main car sales platforms for profit, and they're doing the wrong thing.
1: Now, that's what I wanted to get into, because there's not a sense that sort of, you know, Joe Bloggs down the road is somehow hacking the internal computers and taking it back 25K. They're talking about this being a bit of a concerted effort and then using those social platforms to, I guess, try and circumvent some of the issues we might see here.
2: Yeah, the established automotive, you know, for sales platforms have systems in place where they will tend to flag, well, essentially vehicles are sold a number of times during their life. Mm. And so they have some, you know, allotment of odometer reading of mileage against the VIN, the vehicle identification number on the vehicle. So it sort of gets flagged on those proper platforms. But of course, on Facebook Marketplace or things like that, where you have peer-to-peer sales, it's really buyer beware.
1: Mike, were you surprised to hear that it's a third of the cars that were surveyed, or have you been waiting for this sort of info to basically almost get counted up? Has it been a bit of a known issue for a while?
2: I think like you, I think everybody thought the move to electronic instrumentation would help things. I am surprised it's a third, but you know, having read the report myself, it's pretty clear that it is a sort of a subset of what's happening out there. And typically what happens here is you have, again, people who are doing the wrong thing, buying numbers of cars, particularly at auction, and then flipping them really quickly. So, and some of the cases are, you know, in the report, if you dig into the report, there are vehicles that have been wound back not 25,000 Ks, but 200,000 Ks. So there are things that people can do out there to make sure that they're protecting themselves. And the first thing I always say is if something looks like it's too good a deal, it probably is too good a deal.
1: So a little bit of, hang on, there's no way this beautiful car from 20 years ago has only got 56 on the clock.
2: Yeah, and things like, simple things like, you know, having a look at the car, if the car looks like it's older than it is, well, guess what? You know, if it's got, you know, if they've got very worn, you know, rubbers on the accelerator and brake pedal, if it hasn't got a service history, that's one of the really key things here, and people can protect themselves by looking for a service history. Now, I'm not saying a service history can't be faked, but it's just that extra step that it makes it harder for that unscrupulous individual to, you know, to pull the wool over somebody's eyes. Look for a car that's got a service history. And ultimately, when we come back to this, I mean, you know, there are challenges with some car dealers in some places, but car dealers, particularly in Victoria, are bound by a number of rules. You know, and if they're a registered LMCT holder, then the penalties already for doing this sort of thing are quite substantial, and they'll only get bigger.
1: Mike Sinclair, I can't believe you. You're almost suggesting to me that the car owned by a little old lady who only drove it to church and back on a Sunday may not be the real deal.
2: Well, I'm still looking for one.
1: Why do you think we've kind of taken ourselves in so many of these online spaces, non-traditional spaces like marketplace for cars? Do you think it's convenience, or do
2: Nick,
1: you think it's...
2: Nick, it is. It's so easy. I mean, you know, the established platforms have sort of set the scene and got people normalised to buying online. You know, great photos, great information, you know, at literally the end of your fingertips. And where you have, you know, you have marketplace and those sorts of platforms where they are free for people to sell as well. So there is sort of like a critical mass of consumers wanting to go there, not only to buy but also to sell. So again, unregulated effectively. So you can, if you're, you know, doing the wrong thing, you can get on there and put four or five cars on there and act as a sham dealer. At this stage, we're not sure how or whether that will ever be regulated from the people who actually own those platforms.
1: Mike, a potentially dumb question. I know we're talking about varying amounts, but how much would winding back the Oto actually add to a car's value? How lucrative is this for the dodgy dealers?
2: Well, the study the government said is saying the average profit is sort of $2,500. What we're talking about here is we're not talking typically about $30,000 cars or, you know, cars that maybe, you know, come with warranty or anything like that. We're talking about cars that, you know, could be bought at auction for three figures and sold for four. So, you know, it'd be a $500 purchase sold for $2,500 or $3,000. You know, again, you know, if a vehicle, particularly vehicles in popular segments, utes, you know, family SUVs, those sorts of things, if it looks too good a deal, the chances are it is too good a deal.
1: I'm chatting with Mike Sinclair. He's an independent motor industry commentator and writer. A text has come through, Mike. I just want to put it to you. It says the government needs to look at dodgy dealers that are winding speedos, or autos, I think he means, up to over 200,000. If they sell a car that's over 10 years old, that's done over 200K, they don't need to give 3 months warranty when they sell that car. Is that accurate?
2: I haven't heard of widespread, odometer winding forward at all. But yeah, there are rules around statutory warranties.
1: Huh.
2: Statutory warranty pretty much breaks it around. If the car's under $3,000, that there is no requirement for statutory warranty in this state. But good dealers tend to sell good cars because they want you to come and buy another one.
1: Yeah.
2: It is a case of buyer beware. There are lots of good dealers out there that do the right thing. Unfortunately, there are some that don't.
1: The proposals the government is making around investigation powers, finding powers, prosecution powers, do you think they'll make a difference here?
2: Look, potentially. South Australia has extremely high penalties for multiple offences of windbacks if you're found to be doing more than once or twice, and this is for individuals, not just for dealers. So it could make a difference. Ultimately, every time a government closes a loophole on these things, people tend to find ways around them. So again, you know, going back to you're buying a car with your money, start looking at the right things. So, you know, even if it's an older car, does it have a service history? Ask the seller where it was last serviced. Talk to the person who last serviced. This is not only just for windbacks, but having a look at the general condition of the car. You know, if it's, as I said, if it's got, and this is the hard one, if it's got really old pedals, rubbers on the pedals, on the accelerator pedal, on the brake pedal, if it's a manual, on the clutch pedal. But equally, if it's got brand new ones, you know, if it's a 250,000 K car, or, you know, 120,000 K car, and somebody's taken the trouble to put brand new rubbers on the pedals, and there's other things not there, then just ask the question, why is it like that?
1: Why is it like that? Asking a bit. Mike, thank you very much. Your insights have been really important. Mike Sinclair, independent motor industry commentator and writer, talking about how you can protect yourself a bit when choosing a second-hand car. But again, of the online sales in those online marketplaces like social media, a third of the cars surveyed had the Oto tampered with. Interesting text in saying, I just traded my 2013 Pulsar, genuinely only had 60,000 kilometres on the clock. It's a very little use. I only got $3,000. They then went and sold it for just under 10 grand, $9,990. 1-300-977-222 is how to give me a call. You can text me on 0467-842-722.
0: Who will win the AI race? Has gambling become our national sport?
3: Questions. They've never been more important. So the one thing we'll never question is our duty to keep asking. ABC News, keep asking.
1: It is, what am I looking at here, about 26 minutes until 11 o'clock. I'm going to talk Play School very soon. I'm going to catch up with a long-running current Play School presenter because that show is 60 years old. A huge celebration coming on the ABC this weekend. But look, we started the morning talking about the fallout into the Telstra outage. So V-Line offering free travel today and tomorrow in response to last week's disruptions. And on Friday, Telstra executives, they're going to front the ongoing Senate inquiry into 000 service outages. And this morning, what we're hearing from ACAN, the Australian Communications Consumer Action Network, they've got a brand new survey out. They're talking about support for mandatory domestic roaming, arguing essentially that phones should be switching to another network with service if you are in a no coverage area with your telco, a black spot. CEO Carol Bennett told me earlier she thinks if this was in place, a lot of the problems last week could have been avoided.
4: Yes, I believe it would, because it would have enabled Campon to another network. If a network is down and your network provider is no longer able to provide that service, what happens is it camps onto another available network. So that potentially could have been the case. And really, it's something that we should just look at. We're talking about this in terms of the disaster season coming up, and the minister has suggested to the telcos they should, you know, voluntarily put it in place for the disaster season. It just means them sharing their infrastructure.
1: When you spoke to customers, consumers, what were they telling you? How much support did you find for this idea?
4: Well, about 74% of respondents to our big national survey conducted by Essential Research supported the introduction of domestic mobile roaming. But what we found amongst those with a firm opinion, so that's excluding the undecided respondents, 94% supported it. So only 6% oppose this. It is widely supported in the community.
1: Why don't you think, we heard from ACCC before saying that they initially didn't think this was going to work, it was going to discourage investment in regional areas. Why do you think that's not true?
4: Well, that's not true because we now have the benefit of 10 years of experience. Now, the ACCC at the time felt that competition was important because that drives down prices, and that's a good thing for consumers. However, what we've seen is that the networks have not been investing, by their own admission, as much in regional and rural areas. That's one thing. Also, if you look to something like the mobile black spot funding for underserved areas, they haven't been taking up some of those funding opportunities to co-invest with the federal government. So that's not happening. And the competition, the OECD has said there is a lack of competition in the Australian market and that that's driving up prices. So now's the time to look at this.
1: Now, that conversation with Carol Bennett, CEO of ACAN, prompted Gippsland-based telecommunications consultant Damien Stock to call in. He says a lot of the ideas to fix servers, they sound good, but maybe they're not entirely practical.
5: Well, it reminds me of our discussion of a couple of months ago when Vodafone put out their controversial ad about the fact that their network only reaches where, you know, the core population is, because that's all they're worried about. They don't care about, you know, covering the whole country. And this would just reward them if this idea of national roaming was brought in, because they won't expand their network any further than they do now. And they'll just leverage off the widespread of Telstra's network to benefit from that. And the same with TPG. And then this whole universal service obligation, you know, guff that's being spoken about, that the telcos have to provide, you know, coverage across the whole country by satellite. That's just not fit for purpose yet. It struggles to be able to do SMS, let alone being able to be a replacement for voice calls. And certainly a lot of people use their mobile services predominantly for data, you know, for streaming and all those sorts of things. The satellite service out of a mobile phone just doesn't achieve that.
1: Yeah.
5: Yeah. And it has to be a current generation mobile phone as well. So, you know, there's a lot of stuff that the government keeps pushing back on the telcos and saying, you know, we want them to do these things. But the reality is the technology just isn't fit for purpose yet to do that in a country of our size.
1: Damien Stock speaking to me a little bit earlier about why some of these wonderful ideas to fix our service may not be practical at the end of it all. Now, we just spoke about dodgy car sales, an increasingly common practice, particularly on those online marketplaces, social media ones is what I'm thinking of here, where car odos are being wound back by at least 25,000 kilometres, sometimes quite a lot more, basically being sold with the wrong clock speed. Now, Stephen's saying in New South Wales, our yearly roadworthy certificate requirements, the odour is recorded, which means I can look up a New South Wales car and find this information just using the services app. That's an interesting one. And David's saying, Nick, my elderly neighbour bought a car with her husband 15 years ago. Now, unfortunately, he then died 10 years ago. So the car is 15, but it's only driven 11,000 kilometres, which is not very far at all. And Lincoln on the line from Wangaratta. Lincoln, good morning.
6: Good morning. I've actually got scammed off a secondhand trailer, and I've actually bought a dodgy secondhand trailer.
1: Right.
6: In the last 2 months.
1: What happened?
6: So I seen a car trailer on a marketplace, and it was all right. It was a cheap price, and I actually got scammed out of $800.
1: So when you say scammed, it just didn't exist, never got delivered. Yep. What was the scam?
6: So they actually used somebody else's account and actually was selling a trailer that didn't exist. The place where I picked up was supposed to pick it up never existed at all. The rego did not exist.
1: Right.
6: I checked it on Vic Rhodes' website, because you've actually got a rego checker on the website.
1: So, and, yeah, no protection on that one. What was the other situation, Lincoln?
6: So I bought a trailer, spoke to the lady online, and the trailer was, they cancelled the rego, so I brought the trailer the Tuesday night, checked it on, it had a rego and stuff. When I went to Vic Rhodes the next day, nope, they cancelled the rego 3 days before I bought the trailer.
1: Oh, that is a weird situation. Mate, did you ever get any refunds, ever get any looked after?
6: No, I had to do it all off my own back because I can't find the lady who I brought it off. And the trailer was I need to spend at least about $300 to try and get it up to scratch, and I've had to get it off my own back. 5 appointments later at Vic Road, I've got it all registered now.
1: Oh, well, I'm glad we got there, but that is an incredible situation to find yourself in. Thank you. It's Lincoln in Wangaratta there, just running through some of the issues he's had when it came to actually buying, well, not cars in this situation, but a couple of trailers.
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1: Quick bit of music. This is Vance Joy and Riptide. Let's talk Play School 60 years after that.

0: Have a listen to this.
1: There's a bear in there.
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1: There are people with games.
3: And stories to tell.
4: Open wide, come inside. It's play school.
0: Now, when I was a kid, that song meant you were about to have a very good time indeed. And I do mean that song in particular. That's the Play School theme from the early 80s. That is right in my peak era for desperately needing to know what was going to be through the round window. It is a long and storied history for Play School. And this Saturday, ABC is going to celebrate 60 years, a 60th anniversary for a kids' TV show, the longest running children's program in Australia. Now, the presenters I grew up with, Noni, Benita, John, Naughty John as well, they have moved on. There are other incredible faces, incredible voices joining the mix over the years, including the ridiculously talented Alex Papps. Alex, good morning, mate. How are you?
5: Good morning, Nick. How are you?
0: I'm really good. I'm so excited to be talking about this because there is just something genuinely joyous to know that the same show can connect so many different generations in Australia.
5: Yes, it really is now a truly intergenerational show. And it's one of the things that's certainly not lost on us when we do at the live shows of Play School. We do concerts and we get to see the audiences and meet people afterwards. And we're meeting grandparents, their children and their children's children. It's a very beautiful thing to be a part of.
0: As part of thinking of this, I actually did see a video of a live show from back in, you know, when I was in primary school. And honestly, seeing those young, beautiful faces, seeing Noni, seeing the two Johns, seeing everyone together, I got a little teary. It's funny to think that something can be, I think, so important for so long, to have such an impact on young people's lives.
5: Yeah, well, I think it's, I mean, I have that same connection to it as well. And certainly it's still something that I'm appreciative of now. I still pinch myself that I'm a part of Play School. But I think it speaks to the fact that the show strives to connect with the child. At its essence, it's about when that presenter looks down the barrel of the camera, we are looking at that one child and saying, we see you and you are welcome, whatever your background, whoever you are, whatever your culture, and everything we've got to show you over the next 26 minutes is for you and to encourage you to enjoy imaginative play, which is certainly, you know, the evidence is there. It is an integral part of healthy human development.
0: Alex, I'm showing my age. I think of you as a very modern presenter, but you've been there for 20 of those 60 years. A remarkable
5: achievement. Just clocked up 20 years, yeah.
0: Incredible.
5: I feel very lucky.
0: What was it like two decades ago? What was it, you know, thinking I could be a part of this? What did that mean to you?
5: Well, I think like a lot of people, certainly in the acting industry, Play School is one of those. It's a very coveted job. And I know a lot of people who've tried to audition or have auditioned. I had tried to get an audition for a number of years without any success. And then the planets lined up and I was able to get in the door. And it was a big moment. I think we all, for those of us, many of us who grew up on the show, we have this very ingrained sentimental and nostalgic attachment to it. But a recognition too that it's not just that it's fun and we love it. There is a value to it in what it promotes and how it connects with people. So to be a part of it is to be a custodian.

0: in of it is a responsibility that none of us take lightly.
1: I think that's quite amazing to hear, especially from someone with, you know, your acting background, to know that this isn't a time filler. This is something that's, as you said, genuinely coveted.
0: Oh, absolutely, absolutely. It's to be a part of people's lives in that way, to be part of this thing that, by virtue of its longevity, is now like an heirloom that's passed down as this trusted play partner. It's almost like a co-parent in a way. People trust it, that they can sit their child in front of play school and know that they're going to be not just entertained, but they're going to be encouraged, they're going to have interests piqued, they're going to see different ways of living when we go through the windows. It acts hopefully as a springboard into real world play when that child turns off the TV, puts down the tablet, and takes those ideas and those experiences from the show and integrates them into their real world play in their lives.
1: I'm having a chat with Alex Papps. He is a longtime Play School presenter. We're talking about 60 years of this iconic show connecting so many generations. Alex, everything you've just described, though, that's got to come with a fair amount of pressure as well.
0: Well, I guess in a sense, I mean, we take the custodianship very seriously, but it's also about allowing yourself to be playful as a presenter. You need to be 100% unself-conscious when you stand in front of that camera. There's no fourth wall that you can kind of ignore. You have to actually, you are addressing a little person and wanting them to feel witnessed and to welcome them in and to encourage them into this world of play. So there's certainly some pressure, but it's pressure that is welcome, I guess. And absolutely welcome.
1: I love this little line of text that's coming from Eliza and Cassidy saying the routine in the early 70s, Sesame Street, immediately followed by Play School. My favourite still, Noni and John. And it is a very Aussie thing that most of us can go straight back to who our presenters were on Play School at any given time. It was like a rite of passage. Who'd you grow
0: absolutely.
1: Up with?
0: Absolutely. Mm. And for me, you know, I grew up in the, you know, in the early 70s, and I mean, I dare I say it, I'm almost as old as the show now, but John Waters, John Hamblin, Benita, Jan Kingsbury, Lorraine Bailey, you know, they were people that were so familiar to me. And when I started, not long after I'd started doing the TV show, I started doing the live concerts. And Benita was still doing the live concerts at that point, and I had already met her and been terribly starstruck. And then I found myself in a rehearsal room at the Paddington RSL or something, rehearsing the concert, and I'm standing there with Benita to my left, and we're singing I'm a Little Teapot together. And not that anyone would have picked up on this, but I got a bit choked up. I thought, this is unbelievable, this full circle moment of standing next to one of these, you know, this childhood icon singing this old favorite, this old song. Remarkable.
1: It is remarkable. And what I particularly admire about Benita in particular is that she has gone out of her way to use that incredible, I guess, presence that she's got to advocate for Australian kids TV, to make sure that we are acutely aware of what we miss out on if we don't support it the way we should.
0: Exactly. And I think that is Play School's role more than ever, is to reflect our Australian way of being. And I think as much as possible, although, you know, technology is certainly here to stay, that Play School is still it's about the connection between the presenters and the child, and that sense of real world play and real world connection that lies at the heart of it. We've certainly started to use a bit of technology, but I like to think that we will keep it as as pristine as possible.
1: The amount of messages coming through saying, I watched it as a kid, now I watch it with my kids, and I love that multi-generational. But how do you even go about celebrating 60 years of something this iconic?
0: Well, I think it'll be ongoing throughout the year, but we've a new series has dropped just today. It's called Party Animals, and that's a series of, you know, celebrations, a lot of storytelling and celebration with the toys, a lot of themes around celebration. Saturday's the official birthday, but of course we've also been nominated.

0: nominated for a Logie Award for Best Children's Program. So a very timely and lovely gift would be winning that award. And the fact that Bluey's not in the field this year, and I adore Bluey, but the fact that Bluey's not in the field, it kind of opens it up a little bit to all the nominees. So please, I ask your listeners if they feel inclined to vote for Play School as best new, not best new, best kids program.
1: I think you'll get a lot of people willing to come on board with that. Alex, good on you, mate. It's a busy one today, but thank you for having a chat. Alex Papps, for 20 years, he's been out the front of Play School, helping people discover the world around them, learn about important things, but never, ever losing focus of that joy in play. 60 years of Play School, that is this Saturday. Huge amount of celebrations coming through. Quick bit of music, and then we'll find out what's happening with the country hour after midday. This is Debbie Harry.

0: Debbie Harry and I Want That Man. Ryan had messaged him before saying he's been trying to get his rego rebate and was told it could take up to 90 days. He was just wondering if that was a little unusual. The answer seems to be yes. Most people saying they got it within a couple of days or even a week. Jen in Ararat saying, I got my rebate a week or so later. There are actually a couple of people handing out pamphlets on how to get that rebate at my local supermarket on the weekend. A couple of minutes away from 11 o'clock. That's your next ABC News. After midday, once again in the hot seat, Jay McNaughton for the Country Hour. Good morning to you.
1: Good morning. And I actually am a case study for this.
0: Oh.
1: Rego rebate. I applied Friday afternoon. I'd already got it by the time I checked my emails this morning.
0: Wow.
1: So, yeah, it's actually often these government processes of trying to get a rebate are really annoying, and I was almost not going to do it because of that reason. But it was actually really simple for once, which I was incredibly surprised by.
0: Oh, I was surprised by that too, but I do have to say I'm kind of used to using the apps and stuff. I can imagine that for, you know, someone who's not as, I guess, literate in that sense, it could have been a bit complex. But anyway, that is a conversation for another day. What you doing after midday?
1: So we're going to have a bit of a deep dive into the bird flu situation that's happening in South Australia. So we heard on Friday that only 150 kilometres from Victoria's border now there has been a native bird that has been confirmed to have the H5 strain of bird flu. So we'll have a bit of a chat about that on the program today. And state opposition this morning has come out promising to fix 1 million potholes across Victoria's road network if they're elected into government at this year's state election, committing to invest $5 billion to repair and rebuild Victoria's roads. So we'll hear a bit from the opposition leader, Jess Wilson, on the program today as well about that, which we know is a very contentious topic.

0: across regional Victoria.
1: That is a polite way of putting it. Jane McNaughton, thank you very much. Jane, back with you after midday today. Thanks for keeping me company. Thanks for all your messages. And yes, we'll see what we can get to the bottom of the rego for you soon. News now.
2: ABC News with Miriam McDonald. Good morning. The Royal Commission into Anti-Semitism's fourth block of hearings are underway in Melbourne as the inquiry focuses on university campuses today. Georgia Linton Williams reports.
3: Opening remarks have concluded at the Royal Commission on Anti-Semitism and Social Cohesion's first day of hearings in Melbourne. The opening days of hearings are expected to centre on the lived experience of students and staff at university campuses across the country. Commissioner Virginia Bell has told the hearing that some witnesses who have given evidence about their lived experience have been subjected to ugly anti-Semitic attacks.
4: Lived experience is necessarily personal to the individual.
3: The Commission also heard that new standards have recently been approved to require universities to address racism.
2: The federal government says national security agencies are aware of the location of the last known Islamic State group linked Australian woman in Syria. Hodan Abi has been in Syria for more than a decade and was issued with a return permit from the federal government last month. The ABC can reveal Ms. Abi allegedly acted as an enforcer of Sharia law in the Kurdish detention camps, threatened other women and engaged in acts of violence. Home Affairs Minister Tony Burke says while the woman can return to Australia, she may be reconsidering.
5: Our agencies are aware of her location, but obviously she may well, having seen some people who returned be arrested on arrival at the airport, she'd be weighing up the different things that she's done and would be making a decision as to whether or not she in fact ever returns.
2: Shopkeepers near a cafe in Melbourne's northwest that was firebombed overnight say they're worried about criminal attacks just days after the same business was targeted in a drive-by shooting. Stephanie Ferry reports.
6: The blaze around 1 o'clock this morning at Andy's Place Cafe on Mount Alexander Road in Essendon North was so intense that it melted chairs and cafe equipment. Police arson chemists are expected at the crime scene this morning, but shopkeepers say nearby road workers spotted the attackers smashing a window and setting the place ablaze before fleeing in a dark-coloured SUV. Fire crews had to break into the post office next door to stop the blaze spreading. Luckily, that store and a Pilates studio on the other side sustained only smoke damage. But shopkeepers are worried this is the second attack in 3 nights. 2 men have been charged after the same cafe was sprayed with bullets in a drive-by shooting. Police are still to determine if the attacks are linked.
2: Thailand's Prime Minister says at least 27 people have been killed in a bar fire in Bangkok. 63 others have been injured, with 22 in a critical condition. Firefighters were called to the scene just after midnight, with patrons seen desperately trying to flee through the venue's flame-enveloped front door. Prime Minister Anutin Shanvirugun says early reports suggest a circuit breaker may have sparked the blaze.
7: I asked one musician that happened to be on the stage when the incident took place. He said that there was a fire at the cutout switch, and after that thing happened very quickly and everybody tried to flee themselves.
2: The Department of Foreign Affairs and Trade says it's urgently trying to determine whether any Australians have been caught up in the fire. The US and Iran are continuing to exchange heavy missile and drone strikes. US Central Command says it's seeking to degrade Iran's ability to attack commercial ships transiting through the Strait of Hormuz. Iran has been trying to assert control over the vital waterway and says it's closed until further notice. The US ambassador to NATO, Matthew Whitaker, says his country's attacks are justified.
8: Commercial shipping can't be terrorized in the Strait of Hormuz. And obviously the memorandum of understanding between the parties was always performed space, and that President Trump, if shipping is attacked or if the Iranians want to act belligerent, then he will respond with overwhelming force.
2: Digital arrival cards for international travellers arriving in Australia are set to be rolled out around the country. A trial of the digital cards has been underway for some passengers arriving on international flights into Melbourne, Sydney and Brisbane, replacing the paper cards currently in use. That trial will be extended to include other capital cities by the end of this year. From next year, the digital cards will be available to all passengers arriving in Australia. To the weather now, and there's a severe weather warning for damaging winds in parts of the northeast, East Gippsland and Western South Gippsland districts, and there's a coastal hazard warning for abnormally high tides in parts of central East Gippsland and west and south Gippsland districts. For the state, mostly cloudy with scattered showers over southern and mountain districts, isolated showers over the northern plains. For Melbourne, partly cloudy, the very high chance of showers, most likely late this afternoon and evening, with a top today of 16. Tomorrow, showers also 16, partly cloudy on Wednesday, 15. Thursday, cloudy, also 15. It's currently 15 degrees. ABC News.
0: I'm Maureen McGillicuddy.
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14: You're with Mary Guerin.
15: How hard is it to figure out what you're paying for in aged care, whether for you or for your loved ones? Have you signed a contract for a loved one and felt pressured to pay for things you know they won't need, that they can't actually even physically use? Or have you been asked to pay for things you think are essential? I'm Mary Guerin and I'm back in the Conversation Hour chair. Lovely to be back. We are continuing this discussion that unfortunately we've had on this program before. I'd love to know your experiences and your thoughts about this. We all potentially might be heading towards this. We need to have a good system, and the system that we do have in aged care homes around what services people need to pay for, around fees and payments in general, is clearly troubled. The national regulator has received nigh on 200 complaints about aged care service charges and fees to residents in just the first half of this year alone, 200 in 6 months. At the same time, there's a class action against a major provider alleging that fees for things like high teas and exercise classes were illegally charged to clients who can't even use them. Part of all this picture is the new scheme that was called the Higher Everyday Living Fee. It's called HELF. It came into effect in November last year. It's meant to clear some of this up. It's meant to tease out which services and lifestyle additions we should pay for because they go above the mandatory standard of care. How well is that working? It was meant to solve some of the problems. We're going to dig into that on this Conversation Hour. And also, you'll get some advice about what to do if you're confused, if you have a problem. But I'd love to know your stories. Please give me a call and let me know. Also, what did we learn from Bazball? Remember that? Remember that name? Remember that crazy, super aggressive, super risky style of play that the England men brought here for the Ashes last year? Said it was the way of the future. It had given them some big successes before it did ultimately lead to their humiliation in Australia. Did you hear? It's officially dead now. Overnight, we've had the sacking of the Baz in question, Brendan McCullum. He was the England test coach and he's been taken from that role. Did you like Bazball? You can admit it now. Look, it's dead. But maybe, at least initially, you thought it was entertaining. You were really wanting it to come to these shores. Even though it did lead to England's downfall, of course. You might remember the last Boxing Day test. In fact, some of those tests were only 2 days long. Maybe you blinked and you did miss it. Maybe you don't remember it because of Bazball. But what do you think we learned from Bazball? What's its lasting legacy? Maybe even if it's just the Test cricket should never be meddled with again. I'd love to hear from you. 1300 222 774 is the number to call, or 0437 774 774. Did Bazball bring you some excitement? Should some of those principles remain? Or tell me all of your thoughts on the English folly that was Bazball. But coming up next on the Conversation Hour, how hard is it to figure out what you're paying for in aged care?
14: This is the Conversation Hour with Mary Guerin.
15: Are you faced with paying for services for your loved ones in aged care that they can't use, or services that you think should be included? How hard is it to figure out
11: these contracts. 1300 222 774 is the number to call. I'd like to hear your stories because many more of them are coming out. We have heard that the regulator, who will be speaking to the commissioner who's in charge of this, have received 199 complaints in just the first half of the year alone about all sorts of things when it comes to fees and charges, and we'll get her assessment of the situation. But first, Dr. Sarah Russell is director of the advocacy group Aged Care Matters, who's been looking into this and can talk us through her concerns about the sector. Thanks for joining us, Sarah.
12: Oh, thanks, Mary.
11: Overall, I guess we'll get into the class action that I was referencing before in a moment. But what do you think is the current state of play when it comes to the clarity and the, I guess, justice of services and fees in aged care at the moment, 2026 Australia?
12: Look, things have improved, there's no doubt. Prior to the new policies, these extra fees were included in your contract. You had to either sign the contract to get your loved one into the aged care home or not sign the contract. Now, at least, the fees are a separate contract. So that is an improvement, but there's still many, many problems with it, as we can see by the complaints we've had in the last 6 months. And one of the big complaints is, why am I paying for this? Isn't the new Human Rights Focused Aged Care Act including these things in the standards, like meals and choice of meals? It's the choice of meals that has really upset me. Some of the aged care homes are requiring you to take out what they call a bundle, or the higher everyday living fees, a bundle, and that includes a choice of meals. Surely an older person living in an aged care home should have a choice of meals without having to pay extra.
11: That's right. And just to clarify for people, as you've mentioned, Sarah, we're talking about complaints, that 200 included complaints that were post this new system, but also were ahead of that new system, pre-November. Jenny has called from Fairfield with her story. Hi, Jenny. What do you want to say?
16: Good morning. I just wanted to say how much the services have declined since I was first became a recipient of my aged care.
11: Mm-hmm. In what way, Jenny?
16: Well, I've recently moved from my home to an apartment, so that it's easier for myself. And I did ask recently, could I have a spring clean and the windows cleaned in my apartment? Mm. And I had my caseworker came out last week and she said, no, they're no longer providing those things.
11: Right. So, Jenny, you're not in an aged care facility. You're not a resident in an aged care facility.
16: No,
11: you're
16: not
11: right,
16: at all.
11: In
16: no,
11: the community.
16: No. And I hopefully I don't ever have to go into one because I know exactly what they're like. I've had dealings with my family in all of them. So my grandmother, my mother, my uncle, and none of them were very nice at all.
11: Yeah, well, Jenny, that is the dream for so many of us, to try to avoid that. That's supposed to be part of the system. But thank you. That's not part of the stats that we're talking about here, but it is, Sarah, still something of a snapshot of services across the board when it comes to aged care. Let's talk about the class action that's gone, that you've been writing about. It's concerning one of the larger aged care providers.
12: Look, I was aware that many companies do this. I was, you know, not only the company that I wrote about, but what upset me the most about the case that I wrote about in 2024 is it was clearly illegal with consumer law to charge people for services that you are not delivering. And I had solid evidence of about 10 people who were being charged for things that they weren't receiving or were unable to receive.
11: So just to interrupt you, Sarah, is this part of you're presenting this as evidence towards this class action against?
12: I am. I collected quite a lot of people before I actually wrote about it. But I wrote a very solid piece because the commission was aware of it. The commission had received many complaints over the last 5 years about this particular company charging for services that were not delivered. And the problem,
11: and we should just say yeah, though, that class action is still before the court. There has been no determination.
12: Absolutely. I'm not jumping the gun here. I'm just suggesting that there is evidence that the commission was receiving complaints. And one of my complaints is that the commission didn't act. We talk about having these commissions receiving 200 complaints. And my question is, what are they doing about those?

0: few hundred complaints. Because in the past, these people who complained, one of these people who complained about her mother who'd had a stroke and was unable to use any of these extra services, and as I mentioned in the introduction, these services were embedded in a 50-page contract. So it's a big contract. You're desperate to get your loved one into a home for care. So you sign the contract, not really aware that you've also signed for $35 a day extra for these services.
1: Certainly, and the opacity of those contracts is at stake. Just to let listeners know, we will be speaking to the Aged Care Quality and Safety Commissioner, Liz Heffron-Webb. She's on the line and I believe listening, so we will get a response to this, Sarah. But even beyond then what the Commissioner will no doubt say, that and has been reported, that the Commission is looking into this, do you not believe that the system is working in that sense?
0: I would like the regulator to have more teeth, I think is the expression. One person in my study, she was told after her complaint to go and get a good contract lawyer to deal with this company. And I think, really, if they're doing something that's not lawful, or allegedly not lawful with consumer law, which is why the class action has been lodged, surely the regulator should be able to make that company stop doing it. And it's been going on for many years. This is not recent. This is going on for many years.
1: Dr. Sarah Russell, thank you so much for joining us this morning.
0: Thank you. Bye-bye.
1: Sarah Russell Byers is a director of the advocacy group Aged Care Matters on the Conversation Hour. And as I mentioned, Liz Heffron-Webb is standing by, who is the Aged Care Quality and Safety Commissioner. Thank you so much for joining me, Liz. What would you have to say there? Let's go to what Sarah was talking about. Let's first go into the nature of those complaints. She's saying that when it came to the class action that is against R-Care, that these were incidents that were known to the Commission. What's your response to that?
2: Thanks so much. So the issues that were raised around R-Care were raised under the former legislation. So I'll just wanted to make that clear. In terms of how we handled any particular complaint, I'm you know, disappointed to hear that people felt we weren't taking it sufficiently seriously, and that if we did tell people to get a contract lawyer, I don't think that was an appropriate response. Having said that, we do have a new Aged Care Act. There are much stronger protections for older people under the new Act, and we are investigating all complaints and are engaged with aged care providers where we think their behaviour doesn't match what's required under the standards.
1: I'm speaking with Liz Heffron-Webb, who is the Aged Care Quality and Safety Commissioner. 1300 222 774, if you have a story about some of these contracts as well. Another thing that Dr. Russell brought up there was the nature of these big contracts that you have to sift through to find, and that has changed with this new system. But how big a problem is the opacity of these contracts?
2: Well, entering into residential aged care is a stressful time. I think there's no doubt about that. There's been a lot of work done to try and improve the accessibility of the materials for people and to give more guidance and support to people navigating that journey. As was said earlier, the higher everyday living fee contracts are now separate, so that you can't be asked to sign those as part of signing up to enter a residential home. And if people are still finding that they're being asked to sign up when they're trying to enter a home, you know, please contact us. We're on 1-800-951-822, and we'd be happy to hear from you and to help you navigate this, because providers shouldn't be doing that. Notwithstanding that, I don't underestimate what a stressful time it is and how complex it is for people.
1: So for people who have these stories of pre-November contracts, they still can come to you with any complaints about their contract, and that's part of this 200 that you're talking about?
2: The 200 is since

0: the new Act, but some of the matters may relate to pre 1 November, and they do range across residential and home care. So there's a real, we're looking into a really wide variety of complaints about pricing, about transparency of contracts, just to make sure that people are aware what they're paying for and are getting what they're paying for. And I just wanted to also say one of the most important things that we're concerned about is where there people are being charged for access to choice of hot meal, because older people in residential care, often very frail, very vulnerable, and it's hard for them to get their protein requirements daily without having access to, say, a hot breakfast with eggs or a choice of hot meal at night. So we would see that as very much part of the standard care offering, is access to that kind of nutrition, those nutrient-dense foods.
1: And how many meals a day is the standard, as far as you're concerned, to have that choice?
0: So certainly they should be offered a protein-rich hot breakfast, in our view, and then a choice of hot meal at another point in the day, and regular snacks as well, and drinks, etc.
1: Is it fair to say that that health system, the ins and outs, the minutiae of what is should be expected to be standard and not, is still being thrashed out? Or is it a matter that it's actually quite clear and some providers are not making it clear?
0: Well, it is fairly standard, and it should be pretty clear because it's in the residential care service list, which is what...
1: Where would people find that if they needed to check?
0: So on the health, on the website of the Department of Health, Disability and Ageing, it's called the Residential Care Service List, and it outlines what should be part of standard care. And it's quite clear that it should provide access to nutritious meals, snacks and drinks always, and that they should meet residents' preferences and needs, as well as basic items, toiletries, heating, cooling, showering, cleaning of rooms, clinical care. So extras really should be for premium style options, such as glasses of wine with dinner or restaurant kind of level service. Or for lifestyle and entertainment type of matters. So we think it's clear, but we'll keep working to make it clearer. And in all our engagements with providers, we do try and work with them and seek to improve their understanding, as well as to try and change practices that we don't think align with the standards.
1: I'm speaking with Liz Heffron-Webb, who's the regulator of all of this, or the commissioner in that regulation body. Liz, this has come through on text and a couple of times, that anything run for profit will always be rorted. What is the evidence in terms of profit versus not-profit complaints?
0: We get complaints about both. There's no particular pattern about a higher level of complaints for profit, although there might be on some individual issues.
1: For-profit providers worse in some aspects than others? Or
0: look, I don't,
1: if worse is the word?
0: I don't want to draw out any particular issue. I'd have to go back and look at the data. But I think in general, we have a mixed system in Australia. We have many good for-profit providers, and we have many good not-for-profit providers. This is really about the standards. And so, I understand some people think, have a view about the presence of for-profit providers in the system, but they are part of the system and they've been part of the system for a very long time. And we work closely with them, and many of them are very committed to a great experience for older people.
1: Before I let you go, to another of Sarah Russell's points, do you need more teeth, bigger teeth? Do you have enough powers, or would you like to see more?
0: So we're very excited by the additional powers we got under the new Act. It does give us more opportunity to take steps, including to take people to court for civil penalties. We're in the early stages of the new Act. We're only 6 months in, and so we're still learning how to exercise those new powers. We're learning what's possible, but the Minister has also announced some additional consumer protection powers
1: so you should have
0: that enable us to make refunds, to require people to provide refunds, etc.
1: And look, a question without notice, and I do only bring this up, Liz, so apologies, because we did have this discussion some weeks back on the Conversation Hour when it concerned charges for basic TV. I'm getting a few texts saying, well, what about homes that charge for basic, I think, free-to-air TV? That's from Tom from Brunswick. Has there been a ruling on that? Is that part of the residential care service list?
0: Look, TV is not part of the residential care service list.
1: Should it be? Well, that's a
0: reasonable question, and I think a lot of people in the community would say it should be. What we've been saying is if you were providing TV before 1 November, you should continue providing that because people have a reasonable right to expect that. We wouldn't want to see TVs removed from people who've had it. It's not strictly speaking on the list of must-haves. Now, that's something, you know, I think it's something the community might think should be, but at this stage it's not.
1: Mm. Liz, I really appreciate you joining us today. And that number again for people who might have queries,
0: 1-800-951-822.
1: Thank you so much for helping. I'm sure a lot of listeners will be taking note of that number.
0: Great.
1: Liz Heffernan-Webb, thank you. Liz is Aged Care Quality and Safety Commissioner. Mary, you've called in. What did you want to say?
2: I've broached the additional fees charges on two occasions with the current nursing home. Mum's been there for over 4.5 years. And unfortunately, we did sign up for the additional fees initially. In the meantime, the contract changed, which we weren't made aware of. But she's been paying for things that she's not been using, and basically I spoke to the aged care people, and if she's getting some or any of them that go to the value of $25 a day, there's not much we can do. However, she's being charged, the bulk of it is for a meal choice, which she wasn't even getting until the 20th of February this year.
1: It sounds like, though, from what Liz Heffernan-Webb was saying, that you may have a case if you call the regulator.
2: I think it's a basic human right to be able to have the choice of a meal. On top of that, TVs were being charged at. One of them was hers for the majority of the time. And telephone line to her room was estimated at $136 a month for a landline because she can't use a mobile.
1: $136 a month for a landline?
2: That's what the assessment was. So whether you have a landline and... And I've just been met with dead ends.
1: Yeah, well, 1-800-951-822 apparently is the number to call there, Mary.
2: Thank you
1: so much for sharing your story. Carl in Ballarat, what did you want to say?
3: Oh, look, thanks for taking my call. I've looked after a sibling in a nursing home for 21 years and had a complete range of experiences with it. First thing I want to say is standards. The standards you can drive a truck through. Now, example of that is the standard says we have to give each recipient or person there 450 grams of protein. Where does the protein come from?
1: Yeah.
3: And sausage rolls and party pies, do they... We used to see this all the time, and this was a big organisation. I fought battles with them time and time again.
1: Are you comforted by what the commissioner then had to say, in terms of the eggs for breakfast and so forth?
3: No, because the other thing on top of that is accreditation. The week before accreditation, we'd be a mad flurry. Let's get everything ready. And even though it looked spick and span, accreditation come along, 2 days later it's all back to normal again.
1: Carl, thank you so much for giving us that insight. Things are trying to change, aren't they, since November? There is that new act, as the Commissioner says. It's only that few months old. They're trying to figure it all out. Hopefully things are getting better slowly, and if not, just for people who might want to hear that number again, 1-800-951-822 is the number that the regulator has said to call if you're having problems. And also later this hour, if you are also interested in this time of life, maybe also you are thinking of or so have friends or relatives who are in the position of needing to consider age-related macular degeneration. Once upon a time, that was guaranteed to lead to blindness. But later on this hour in the conversation hour, we're going to be speaking to Melbourne-trained world-leading researcher who's going to tell us what the situation is then. So stick around for that. But it is time next to talk about, apparently, the death of Bazball. Did you like it when it happened? Is there much to learn from it? I'm already getting texts saying, actually, they're going to miss a bit of it. That's next.
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1: And I will get to more of your texts and calls about the aged care system. 1300 222 774 is always the number to call for The Conversation Hour. And also I want to hear from you, Bazball. Was it all bad? We can say it now that it's over. It lasted this era of crazy cricket, about 50 tests, but we saw it on our shores in the Ashes series. It led to a lot of successes for England, at least at first. It was a risky approach. Let's listen to some of what we was talked about over this Australian summer.
7: A lot of Barmy Army fans here that have travelled a long way and spent a lot of money to see high-quality test cricket over 5 days, and we haven't got it in Perth and we won't get it here.
8: I think it's attacking cricket. This is Bazball. Let's go.
9: Banging that back over the bowler's head.
10: Short tests are bad for business, you know. It can't be much more blunt than that.
8: A two-day test. Two-day in this day. It's ridiculous. Absolutely ridiculous.
7: It'll be a financial disaster for them.
1: So they are the highs and the lows. Yes, England did win that Melbourne test, but of course they got smacked otherwise in the Ashes. We're calling it the end of Bazball officially because the sacking overnight of Baz himself, Brendan McCullum, the coach. Joining me now is Daniel Bredig, the cricket writer, to, I don't know, celebrate or commemorate in terms of Bazball. Daniel Bredig, thanks for joining me. Of course, your Age's chief writer, the author of a book on cricket. How did you ever stand on Bazball?
11: It was very entertaining, but ultimately it didn't have the substance that you require if you're going to be one of the world's best cricket teams. And I think that's in the end where Brendan McCullum's time as England coach has come to an end. I think all of the off-field behavioural issues they've been having, I think a lot of those things would have been smaller issues if England had been winning more matches. And obviously losing the Ashes 4-1 in Australia, that was a pretty big margin of defeat. And I don't think he or Bazball ever recovered from it.
1: That's right. And so, yeah, it's going to this news that he was sacked. I mean, I read this morning a headline saying that he was gutted. I was surprised that it took this much time. What do you think?
11: One of the complexities of it is that he is, halfway through his tenure, he moved across to be the coach of the England white ball teams as well. And as of the moment, he will still be the England white ball coach. He will coach the team in ODI and T20 cricket, but not in test cricket anymore, which is obviously how he started in the job. So I would think that a lot of the discussions and a lot of the delay, I suppose you could call it, was a little bit to do with that. And also the fact that the ECB had signed him to a contract to the end of next year. So there's some kind of financial settlement that they'll have to reach in and around that. And also, clearly, there was a view from the ECB at the end of the Ashes that they didn't want to do the usual thing, which is if you lose the Ashes by that kind of a margin, generally England cricket dispenses with the captain and the coach. They wanted to try to keep Ben Stokes and Brendan McCullum for a while, but they've ultimately both gone anyway.
1: Mm. Just really quickly on the coach aspect, who's the front runner there?
11: In England, there's a strong lobby for Andy Flower, who's coached England before. He currently coaches in the IPL, and he is as different to Brendan McCullum as you could imagine the difference between oil and water. He's seen as a disciplinarian. He actually did a little bit of assistant coaching work with Australia in the last Ashes series in England in 2023. You would see a very, very different England team if he were to take over.
1: So certainly wanting stability. 1300 222 774 is the number to call. Tell me what you thought of Bazball. Is there anything you're going to miss about it? Sue in Clifton Hill says, I'm going to miss the comedy aspect of laughing at England stuffing up their cricket strategy with

0: Bazball, it was funny. And this is well, Bazball was entertaining. Plus, we beat England all the time when they employed it. So win-win, what's not to love? Daniel Bredig is with me. Daniel, I mean, it started off, as you say, it was entertaining. Is there anything, is there any legacy to Bazball which is good, you know, an influence that we should retain? It did hold a mirror up to Test cricket for a little while, made us all consider what we really liked about it.
1: I think it was a form of cricket that was very suited to the times in terms of, if you think about, sports and anything really, in, whether it's politics or culture or business, wanting to isolate things down to, a clickable clip that you can watch on Instagram or TikTok or what have you. It was that kind of Test cricket. The only problem, of course, is that if the opposition wants to find ways around that sort of hyper-aggressive approach, it's not going to work so easily, and it can lead to some pretty ugly defeats, as we saw in Australia, as we also saw in India. And the fact that through Bazball, England had a bit of a bump in results for the first couple of years, but they couldn't beat Australia or England in a they couldn't beat Australia or India in a major series. That's really the litmus test for whether a method of playing Test cricket is seen as successful, and ultimately that's where they've fallen down. And it concluded somewhat ironically with a series loss to New Zealand. The same team that obviously was the origin story for Brendan McCullum, and also the first team that England played at the start of Bazball and got a very different result.
0: And just finally, Daniel, I mean, there'd be a lot of people who thought, you know, England was, and it's true that England had, you know, fantastic talent within that team that were let down effectively by a strategy. Now that they are potentially veering away from that, should Australia consider, looking back, just consider themselves lucky in that Test series, that Bazball was there to, as a sort of a 13th man?
1: To a degree. Certainly, if you think about the first Test of last summer in Perth, England had the game on a platter and threw it away in a session. And that's something that I think everyone connected with the England team is going to ruminate on for a long time. Certainly, I don't think Ben Stokes as captain ever quite recovered from the shock of that experience. And also, the other thing about the England setup that Bazball created was that there was this element of the laissez-faire, and that extended to what was going on off the field as well as what was happening on the field. And if you look around the world, there's a number of teams, including Australia, but I'd also include New Zealand. I'd certainly include South Africa, who won the Test Championship last year. Teams that have succeeded in creating a relaxed environment for players to enjoy, but also treating them like adults and expecting them to behave and, you know, swim between the flags. And England were never quite able to do that, which, leaves plenty of questions for whoever succeeds Brendan McCullum.
0: Indeed. Quite the job ahead of them. Daniel, thank you for joining us again.
1: No problem at all.
0: Daniel Bredig is the Age's cricket writer, chief cricket writer, in fact, and author as well. Keep your texts and calls coming in on Bazball. What might you miss? Or is it just a really lovely memory for us all? Coming up on the Conversation Hour, we're going to be speaking about the Geelong-based theatre group that's celebrating international recognition for its work. But next, what is different these days if you're diagnosed with age-related macular degeneration? We're going to be talking to Melbourne-trained, world-leading researcher about this. What's different these days? It's hopefully good news.
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4: You're with Mary Guerin.
0: Well, three decades ago, going blind from what is called age-related macular degeneration was considered inevitable. But it is, in fact, the 30th anniversary for the Centre for Eye Research Australia. And the person who's with me in the studio is the Deputy Director of that centre, Professor Robin Geimer, is AM, because member of an Order of Australia, for all of her work that she's done in this area. And she is here to mark that 30th anniversary and to tell us what is different. If someone in your life, if your friends or relatives have age-related macular degeneration as well, tell us your story. 1300 222 774 is the number to call, or 0437 774 774 the number to text. Robin, thank you so much for joining me.
6: Oh, pleasure, Mary.
0: 30 years ago, tell us about the diagnosis when it came to age-related macular degeneration. What, should we just call it AMD?
6: I think that'll be very useful. Yeah, so 30 years ago when I had finished training, AMD was a disease that we really had no treatments for, what's called the late stage of the disease. So many of us have the early signs, which are these little deposits in the back of the eye called early or intermediate AMD, and they cause no symptoms. But in some of those people, they progress to what's called late AMD. And the most devastating one is where there's bleeding suddenly happens in the back of your eye. And 30 years ago, we had no treatment for that. And then in around 2006, we started being able to inject into the eye a drug that stopped the blood vessels from bleeding. And that truly was miraculous. So we have these injections, which unfortunately are often lifelong, but they prevent the sudden, profound scarring in the back of the eye.
0: And so how many people would have AMD and could be treated by these injections?
6: Mm. So one in seven people over 50 have the earliest signs of the disease.
0: Wow.
6: But only one in seven of those will go on to lose vision as a result.
0: I think we should pause here then for everyone who's over 50, myself included, and say what the things that we should be looking out for that would then take us to the doctor.
6: Yeah, so it's the commonest cause of poor vision in people over 50 in our sort of communities. So really it's that opportunity to go to the optometrist for your glasses should be an opportunity to check the health of your eyes, not only for macular disease, but for all other aging diseases. And so one message would be, don't always get the cheap glasses from the chemist or online. Take it as an opportunity to get your eyes checked when you're over 50 from the optom. And they will show on their scans or their examination these little deposits, little yellow deposits at the back of the eye. And they just increase the risk of either two things happening. One is the bleeding, for which we now have relatively good treatments. And the other one is the cells just dying slowly, like little moth-eaten holes in the vision. And that's called geographic atrophy or dry AMD. And that's the one in the last year or so we finally have our first treatment being approved from the Australian regulators so that we can use that.
0: Right. And I want to circle back. I hate that term, but I've just used it. Apologies to everyone who's triggered. I do want to go back to that topic about what's been seen within the past year. But just on that eye test, are the things that you're talking about going to be picked up by the Medicare funded eye tests that we are allowed? Is it over 50?
6: Yeah, so certainly you need to go to an optometrist who will have a look inside your eye, and often these days they will take a photograph or an image, and they're the things that can pick up these early signs. But in particular, if you have a family history, because it does run in families, as does other diseases like glaucoma, diabetes, you should mention that to the optometrist so that they will particularly look at a particular area of your eye. But yes, without having that examination, you won't pick it up. Australia doesn't have like a screening system where everyone over a certain age has their vision looked at.
0: Mm. We are speaking to Professor Robin Geimer, who is from the Centre for Eye Research Australia. If you have any questions as well, 1300 222 774 about age-related macular degeneration, which we're calling AMD, on and off here in this conversation, do give us a call or text 0437 774 774. Robin, you were talking about the things that have emerged within the past year. Tell us more about that.
6: Hmm. So whilst we could stop the devastating and quite sudden bleeding in the eye, we don't have the ability to slow down the progressive loss of retinal cells, which are part of the brain, really. They're neurons. And so CIRA, Centre for Iris Australia, was a part of international studies using drugs that seem to be able to slow that risk down. And so in 2025, the TGA approved for the first time a treatment which blocks the inflammatory focus in the back of the eye to try and keep cells alive for longer. Again, there are injections in the eyes. They're not currently on the PBS, so they're very expensive at the moment, but it's our first step forward ever in being able to slow down the natural history of this disease, which is slowly cells in the part of the eye that you need for reading, driving, recognizing faces were going to die, you know, very slowly, but over time. And that's the one that really impacts

0: be able to tell you how the health of your eye is.
1: Back down to that, yep. And also I was reading that that we also have breakthrough in terms of figuring out the genetic aspect to this. Tell us about that.
0: So we've always known that AMD runs in families, and in fact it was one of the very first what's called chronic diseases where we were able to pinpoint particular small changes in the genes that increase your risk. So it's not like just one gene causes the disease. There's many little changes that we all have that either increase or decrease our risk. So that's been really known for, again, about 20 years. And this new treatment that we were just talking about is based on those genetic findings. So one of the major genes that causes or associated with AMD is involved in an inflammatory pathway called the complement pathway. And so these injections are blocking that pathway in your eye. And there are many trials underway currently in Sierra and elsewhere around the world looking to see if there's different ways we can block that pathway that doesn't require every two-month injections for forever in your eye. Mm. But more recently, ourselves have been involved in trying to tease out a very bad form of macular degeneration, and we were able to identify a particular change in the gene that increases the risk of that sort of small group that do very badly, and that should hopefully help us find a different pathway to impact on rather than the one that's currently being treated.
1: So do we have enough information at this stage to figure out how many people might be genetically led to this?
0: So that's a tricky one. So we all carry all these genes some will give us slightly bigger or lesser risk of the disease. And it's what's called a polygenic risk score. So you can add up all your pluses and minuses and you can work out what that risk is. But currently in AMD, we're pretty good at looking in and identifying that risk just by looking at the very beautiful imaging that you can get in the retina. There's a scan called an OCT scanner, and that image is really like a histological picture of the back of the eye. So if a retinal specialist has a look at that, they can pretty much predict what your chances are of losing vision in the near term. And so at the moment, adding the genetics hasn't been found to be particularly helpful in looking at your risk, but definitely they're the pathways that we're targeting with our treatments.
1: Yeah. Professor Robin Geimer has been doing this work for decades now. She's with you as part of CIRA, as she's described it, which is the Centre for Eye Research Australia, which is 30 years old. I have to ask you, Robin, while you're here, you were awarded an award, the Elizabeth Blackburn Fellowship, for the top ranked female research fellowship in clinical medicine. That was back in 2016. As I mentioned, you're a member of the Order of Australia as well. How much has life changed for female scientists and researchers in the 30 years? What would you say has been the biggest change for you?
0: I think the recognition, certainly with the granting bodies, that you need to take what's called relative opportunity into account when you're going for grants, because maybe your listeners don't realise that when we compete for grants, we're looked individually at our track record, and it has always been difficult for female researchers to compete just with the mere number of years that you're able to dedicate to the research. So now there's definitely inbuilt in granting schemes this ability to say that you've had time off to raise children, for example.
1: And it's not counting against you. Would you say it's fair yet or getting fairer?
0: Oh, definitely doesn't count against you, but I just don't think that you can really add the number of months that you were away on maternity leave as a representative of the number of hours that actually you may spend extra raising your family compared to male counterparts. But it definitely is a step in the right direction.
1: How much longer are you going to be doing this, Robin?
0: Oh, well, I was lucky enough to get another 5-year investigator grant from the NHMRC.
1: Excellent.
0: So I'll be around for 5 more years in here.
1: Robin, thank you so much for joining us today, and well done on all your research, and good luck with all of those new things.
0: Thanks very much, Mary.
1: That's Robin Geimer, AM, and CIRA, Centre for Eye Research Australia, is celebrating its 30th year. It is the Conversation Hour on 774 ABC Melbourne and Victoria. I do want to get to some of your calls about the things we've been talking about, aged care charges, BASBOL, and, as I say, macular degeneration as well. But coming up next,

0: a wonderful story, a Geelong-based theatre group. 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
1: How much can we really know about the dead?
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3: You're with Mary Guerin.
0: Well, you might have heard of Back-to-Back Theatre. It's based in Geelong and it has been getting attention for 30 years, as we were just talking about, the past three decades. Back-to-Back Theatre has been questioning what's possible in theatre, the assumptions we hold about ourselves as well. And we know that this year, 2026, it has been recognised in France in the Festival d'Automne à Paris. It's one of the most important festivals in the world and it is giving a tribute to Back-to-Back. Artistic director for the theatre is Bruce Gladwin, who can explain more how significant this is. Hello, Bruce. Thank you so much for joining us.
5: Oh, what a pleasure. Thank you.
0: Can you explain about the Festival d'Automne à Paris? And I hope I haven't mangled that too much. How significant is it, this celebration, this tribute to you?
5: Well, you know, the festival itself is, as you said, is one of the largest festivals in Europe. It runs for the whole season of autumn. So it runs across the end of October, November and December. And it involves multiple venues all throughout Paris. So we have been invited, Back-to-Back has been invited to present what's called a portrait. And each year there's an artist in theatre or dance that is invited to come and present a portrait of their work. And it's presenting not just one work, but multiple works across multiple venues in Paris. So we will be resident there for a bit over 2 months and mm-hmm. presenting five separate works across a range of quite high profile venues. And so it's, you know, it's, it feels like for us, it's, well, for us, it's an opportunity to present like a retrospective of our work. So we're presenting works, some of which the oldest work would be Small Metal Objects, which we made for Flinders Street Station in 2005, through to the newest work that we're working on, which is not yet completed and will be showing audiences an open rehearsal of us in the process of making that work. So,
0: fantastic.
5: We're thrilled.
0: Yeah. So from Geelong to a residency in Paris for 8 weeks. Fantastic. Mm. That's in November and December. For people who aren't familiar with Back-to-Back Theatre, how would you describe it in your words?
5: Well, it's built around a core ensemble of six actors who are perceived to have either an intellectual disability or are neurodiverse. And the company started in Geelong in the mid-1980s after deinstitutionalisation. So those artists are the kind of writers and performers of the work. And I would describe the work as quite avant-garde, idiosyncratic, reflecting contemporary issues, and really playful in theatrical form. So it's all original work written, co-written with the performers. And, you know, it's quite funny and dark and touching on, you know, that what sits between us and what sits within us. So it's kind of deep and psychological and, you know, magical at times. Mm.
0: 1300 222 774. If you have seen Back-to-Back Theatre, let us know what you think. 1300 222 774. I'm speaking with Bruce Gladwin, who is the artistic director. So in that sense, Bruce, you have had to carry quite, a prestigious tradition there.
5: Yeah, well, I'm the fourth artistic director and I'm very, I guess, privileged in a way to kind of build on the repertoire and the creative capital that has been with the company, and also to have the opportunity to collaborate with the artists of the company. And the ensemble, as I said, are the real heart of the organisation. And we're very fortunate. We have two assets in the company. One is personnel, and the other is time. And very early in the company's creation, there was a strong commitment to the idea of going, let's build work and create and write work over a number of years and then try and tour that work. So very early on in the company's generation, or, you know, at the start of the company's formation, is this idea of investing in the making of the work and then keeping that work in repertoire and then touring that work to as many places as possible.
0: So how did the ensemble react when they knew they would have a 2-month residency in Paris?
5: I think totally thrilled, of course. And I think everyone's, you know, we've been touring Europe probably for about 20 years as a company, and we've performed Paris many times before. And some of the works that we will be presenting in Paris, we have presented there before, but it's really this idea of a retrospective that is, I think, is going to be a bit of a marathon for us. And for some of the performers, they're performing across 4 works. Others are just coming for 1 or 2 works. And this idea of being able to kind of retain and hold these, you know, quite dense texts in their heads and be able to perform multiple works simultaneously is, I think, it's going to be a real physical and kind of mental challenge.
0: Absolutely. And some of those older works, obviously, some of the ensemble will not have perhaps performed before.
5: Yeah, and look, we've had some challenges, like we've had to recast some of the roles because the actors that created them have now left the company. And that's been really difficult because ultimately these works have been created by the performers that wrote them. And so, and those performers are quite idiosyncratic in their approach, and finding, in a way, we've had to rework some of the performances to accommodate new performers. But again, it's like breathing life into these works. And, you know, it's not like a museum piece. It's like we have to kind of engage with audiences in the real time in the contemporary world. And we're doing everything we can to, you know, breathe life into these works.
0: Well, Bruce, congratulations and good luck with all the preps. Make sure you pack those woolies for that time of year in Paris, but I'm sure it's going to be fantastic. Thank you for joining us today.
5: Thank you so much.
0: Bruce Gladwin is Back-to-Back Artistic Director. And I should have noted that this is the first ever portrait presentation by an Australian artist in that prestigious festival. So good on Back-to-Back Theatre then. Good on Bridget Duclos as well. She's back.
6: Hello, Mary. Have you been back last week?
0: Oh, just for one day in Raph's chair. I messed it up a bit, so they...
6: Oh, did you?
0: Know, yeah, so they put me back in the place.
6: Well, it is lovely to be back. I'm very thrilled to be back, actually. A couple of things we want to talk about today. Do you know what I did on the weekend, Mary?
0: Tell me. I always love hearing about your
6: weekends. I'm embarrassed to say this, but I binged Little House on the Prairie, the remake.
0: Did you?
6: Because I loved the original so much. And for me, it was comfort TV. I feel quite passionate about it. So I watched the new one, and it's just joyful, and it made me think, what are the TV shows, that those comfort TV shows? This remake is beautiful.
0: Is it?
6: Maybe to sit with the family and all watch the same show.
0: It inspired my haircut, my hairstyle, should I say, 2 plaits, for way longer than it should have.
6: Oh, they love a plait. Mm. They do love a plait. So we're going to talk about that, the comfort TV shows you adored. Also, I don't know, good news or bad, they're getting rid of those annoying little customs declaration paper things. Mm. You know, when you arrive at the airport, you can't find a pencil and you've got to tick all the boxes. Then they barely look at it. They're phasing them out. I thought this would be good, but now I'm thinking, yeah, I'm not so sure. I am a paper person.
0: I'm a paper person too.
6: I want to know, talk about what this. Do you still use paper for? I use a diary.
0: Yeah, I do.
6: Do you still?
0: And I can't type a diary. My thoughts won't come out on a keyboard like that.
6: Yes, yes.
0: They have to come out of a pen.
6: So I want to know, what is it you still use paper for? It might be newspapers.
0: Indeed.
6: As in the real things.
0: Bridget Duclos, call her up in your afternoon. This as well from Marty on Back-to-Back Theatre. Since seeing Mr. September in the 90s, I've been a Back-to-Back Theatre groupie. They're an absolute treasure and such a brilliant asset to Geelong. They're heading off to Paris, as we heard later this year. Thank you for joining me on the Conversation Hour today. It's so wonderful to be with you again. I'll be back with you all this week. Write to me, conversationhour@abc.net.au.
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7: ABC News with Mary McDonald. Good afternoon. The Royal Commission into Anti-Semitism and Social Cohesion has heard universities need to improve responses when Jewish staff and students feel unsafe. James Oaten reports from the hearings in Melbourne.
10: The Royal Commission this week is exploring the impact of anti-Semitism in universities. In opening remarks, Council Assisting Zeli Hagar said these facilities are important for robust debate, including about Israel and Palestine, but there were instances that crossed a line, leading to Jewish staff and students feeling unsafe. She said complaint systems were complex and unsatisfactory. The first witness, a student, said she was regularly called genocidal and a baby killer, and when she revealed to a tutor she was Israeli-Australian, he responded, "That's a shame."
7: An explosive fire at a popular pub in Thailand's capital has killed at least 27 people in one of the deadliest such incidents in the tourist hub in years. Asia editor Karishma Vyas reports from Bangkok.
11: The blaze broke out just before midnight on Sunday night at the popular Rong Bia Na Lat Prao pub in Bangkok's Chatuchak district. Witnesses say the venue rapidly filled with smoke, forcing people to run to the back of the pub near the bathrooms, but there were no fire escapes. Police are still investigating the cause of the blaze. Authorities say the pub did have proper permits and fire exits, but the fire and smoke spread too rapidly. Karishma Vyas, ABC News, Bangkok.
7: The US insists the Strait of Hormuz is open despite Iran announcing its closure. Global Affairs editor Laura Tingle has the latest.
12: The reality is that shipping isn't moving through there. Maritime security authorities have raised the status of the strait to severe, though technically they're saying ships should ignore radio warnings from Iran and coordinate transits with coalition forces if possible. But it's clear that Iran sees this as crucial to maintain control over the whole strait, and it's going to keep hitting commercial vessels, and it becomes a pragmatic matter for ship owners about whether they're prepared to take the risk of moving their vessels through the strait.
7: Melanoma researcher Richard Scollier has been remembered as a medical pioneer who dedicated his life to the welfare of others. The former Australian of the Year died last month from brain cancer aged 59. Governor-General Sam Mostyn has told a memorial service at the Sydney Opera House Professor Scollier presented King Charles and Queen Camilla with an Akubra hat during a visit to Sydney when both men were battling cancer. But Prime Minister Anthony Albanese told mourners Richard Scollier's care and dedication went far beyond members of the royal family.
13: In the great constellation of the Australian story, Richard was without question one of our brightest stars, a medical revolutionary in the service of humanity.
7: The Premier concedes there's more work to do to make sure regional roads are the best they can be. It follows a $5 billion pledge by the Coalition to repair and rebuild the state's roads, which includes fixing 1 million potholes. Premier Jacinta Allen says she doesn't trust the opposition's election pledge to be completed and that the funding provided by the state government has already been the most on record.
14: I acknowledge that we have work to do, which is why every year for the past 3 years we've invested $1 billion in road maintenance, and 70% of that is dedicated to upgrading the roads in regional and rural Victoria.
7: A council in Melbourne's outer north has moved to add extra protection over several of its synthetic cricket pitches after a review of all 19 in the area. The death of 27-year-old suburban football player Nathan Fitzgerald, who suffered critical head injuries during a reserves game, prompted the review. Hume City Council found 10 of the cricket pitches were too hard for football standards and covered them with rubber granules. However, Councillor Naim Kurt says 4 of those long pile covers still needed to be covered with soil instead.
15: Sometimes those covers can degrade. That's the feedback that we heard over time. And sometimes that can mean that sometimes the softness isn't there. So that's why treatments were brought in to use rubber granules. But it was assumed that if we couldn't get the softness down, probably it's better to have soil rather than continue with the surface covers.
7: To the weather now. There's a severe weather warning for damaging winds in parts of the northeast, east Gippsland and west and south Gippsland. And there's a coastal hazard warning for abnormally high tides in parts of central east Gippsland and west and south Gippsland. For the state, mostly cloudy with scattered showers over southern and mountain districts, isolated showers over the northern plains. For Melbourne, partly cloudy, the very high chance of showers, most likely late this afternoon and evening, with a top today of 16. It's currently 14 degrees. ABC News.
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17: The H5 strain of bird flu has been detected in Australian non-migratory seabirds for the first time. Lab testing has confirmed the deadly strain in a greater crested tern found in Roe.

0: in South Australia. That's only 150 kilometres from the Victorian border, so we'll bring you the latest on that today on the program. Also today, the state opposition is promising to fix 1 million potholes across Victoria's road network if elected to government at this year's state election, committing to invest $5 billion to repair and rebuild Victoria's roads. And it's been a few weeks now since Australia officially reached its 205,000-tonne quota for beef into China, meaning extra beef exported this year will face a 55% tariff. We'll bring you that up to speed later in the program with Meat and Livestock Australia.
1: The Victorian Country Hour with Jane McNaughton on ABC Victoria.
0: But first today, I don't know what the weather was like where you are over the weekend, but it was extremely heavy rains at about 5 o'clock or so on Saturday here in Ballarat. And joining us on the line now is beef farmer Leo Jones, who received about 31 mils at Rose River in Victoria's Alpine region over the weekend. Welcome to the Country Hour, Leo.
2: Thank you. Good to be here.
0: So what does that rain mean for you?
2: Oh, well, we've had pretty good rain for the year so far. We've had over 600 up to the end of June, so we're on track for our annual rainfall, which is about 1,000 mil. So, yeah, it's been really good. Yeah, excellent. Yeah, we don't need any more at the moment, though, for a little while.
0: So you don't want any more rain this afternoon?
2: Not really. It's pretty wet. Yeah, you can't. Yeah, you've got to be careful where you're driving the paddocks.
0: Yeah, so obviously it's soaking in at the moment, but what's the grass situation like at your place? Are you having to feed out much this year? Or?
2: No, hardly fed out at all. I got down bale when we had a couple of frosts there last week, I think it was. Yeah, but it's been very unusual in terms that we didn't have any frost till the beginning of July. And I was talking to one of my neighbours, and he's lived up here since 2000, and he said he's never seen a season like it with no frost in June. Like, we usually get them end of May, beginning of June. But, yeah, we haven't had any. It's been very mild, and the grass has kept growing, and I've had to mow my lawn more than I usually do this time of the year.
0: Well, that's fantastic news. So, being a beef farmer, you'd be pretty happy at the moment with the prices as well?
2: Oh, God, yeah. Yeah, they're spectacular. I've got wieners ready to go next month. I hope to take them to market, so hopefully the price holds till then.
0: And not having to feed out and that sort of thing as well, you must be pretty stoked with the season then.
2: Yeah, oh yeah, because I don't have a real lot of hay because it was so expensive back in summer. But yeah, I haven't had to use much, which has been a bonus.
0: Obviously a very unexpected season, considering some of the conversations that we've been having on the Country Hour about the concerns around El Nino and all those sort of things. So what are you hoping for over the next couple of months?
2: Oh, well, if we get good spring rains, then it'll kick us off for the rest of the season and get us through summer. Yeah, just hopefully we do get our spring rains, which is usually when we get most of our rain up here.
0: But, yeah, so it sounds as though what you've had so far will top you up even if the spring isn't as strong as you're hoping.
2: That's right, yeah, yeah, because it's a good soil moisture at the moment. And, like, yeah, the river's been running. Well, it came up over a metre there at the beginning of July when we had 200 mil in the week, which is a hell of a lot of rain.
0: It is indeed. Well, Leo, thank you for bringing us up to date with what's been going on in the Rose River area of Victoria's Alpine region. And, yeah, good luck with the next couple of months and the rainfall and the season up in your area.
2: Thanks, Jane. Have a good one.
0: No worries. Bye. That's Leo Jones there from Rose River. He received about 31.5 mils over the weekend, but has had a pretty favourable season up until this point with the rain as well. 0467 842 722 is the text line, or better yet, give me a call on 1300 977 222. We've got a couple of texts in. Spence from Yarraway has 19 mils in the gauge. Leo from Gundowring has said, g'day Jane, 32.5 mils all up, and I will never complain about it being too wet. I just love this winter weather. Thank you for that, Leo. And Rusty's text in saying, Jane, my wife and I and two other couples had a weekend in Melbourne at a function. Our waitress was from North Korea, and she was established she's established where we are from farms. She said she would sell out to China as they would pay more than they would put in a military base to protect us. Thank you for that, Rusty. Love to hear more of your rainfall figures on 0467 842 722.
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0: Poultry producers and wildlife organisations remain on high alert after confirmation of H5 bird flu strains have now reached Australian native bird populations. The detection of the disease in a greater crested tern found on South Australia's limestone coast has been described by authorities as concerning. Selena Green reports.
3: It's the first confirmed detection of the H5 strain in an Australian seabird, a greater crested tern, which was found dead at the Robe Marina along South Australia's southern coastline on the 7th of July. On Friday, South Australian authorities announced that testing had confirmed the bird had the H5 strain. South Australia's Primary Industries Minister Claire Scriven says it's been treated as an isolated incident.
4: It is a new development, but it certainly wasn't unexpected. We know, obviously, that birds interact. There's nothing that anyone can do to prevent that. So given that we have had these other detections in migratory seabirds, it was a matter of time before it was found in an Australian seabird. So it's certainly something that we are watching very carefully. That surveillance that we've been doing has been the most extensive in 40 years, surveillance across so much of South Australia's coastline as well as inland. And that, in addition to the fact that people are reporting when they see dead or ill seabirds or any birds or wildlife to the hotline, is really important. So, obviously we would have preferred not to see this, but it was certainly not unexpected.
3: What, if anything, does this change about the current response to the spread of this bird flu here in South Australia?
4: It doesn't really change anything in terms of the response. We knew that this would eventually happen, and now it has. But in terms of the response, there is no change. Obviously, it's not in the poultry industry. We have no evidence of that. And we don't have any evidence of mass mortalities in either birds or other wildlife. And the surveillance that has covered more than 5,000 kilometres across South Australia is good evidence of that situation.
3: South Australia's Primary Industries Minister Claire Scriven there. She reiterated that there remains no detections in poultry or any signs of mass mortalities in Australia. Maureen Christie is the Secretary of the Friends of Shorebirds South East, a volunteer group that cares for birds along that area of coastline where this greater crested tern was found. She says there are common species in the area and she's terribly concerned to hear this news.
5: It's very common along our southeast coast and there are breeding colonies at several places. I think everybody who uses the beach would be familiar with the greater crested terns. They're quite conspicuous and they congregate in quite large numbers.
3: You generally find them along the coast, though they don't tend to move much inland. They are a coastal species.
5: They're a coastal species, but I'd expect to find them on our coastal lakes and in the Coorong.
3: And Maureen, you are obviously, as a member of Friends of Shorebirds, someone who loves birds and very passionate about your shorebirds. We would have been seeing the news about the spread of this H5 strain and no doubt hoping that it wouldn't jump into or appear in an Australian species. But I guess hearing this news today, how much does that concern you to hear it is now in one of these beautiful birds?
5: Well, we've been saying for several years now that it's not if, it's when, but it's rather devastating when it's actually here. I've been hopeful because we've known for a long time that it could come to us from the south. Originally, they thought it would come with the northern migrants arriving back in September, October, November, coming down through Southeast Asia to our coast, so birds coming back from the north, but we've known for a fair while that we could expect it from the south. And of course the original birds that were holding out hope against hope that it would just be the odd seabird that from the Arctic and subantarctic regions, but of course it's inevitable you get a sick bird on the beach and you can't get them all off. We've got such a long coastline that a bird is dead on the beach, and so you'll have silver gulls and Pacific gulls and other scavengers feeding on it, and then that would be an issue, I would have thought, but silver gulls particularly because they do move inland.
3: Shorebird volunteer Maureen Christie. Jack Goff from the Invasive Species Council says the discovery of the H5 strain of bird flu in a native Australian bird is a serious development.
6: All along for the last few years, we've known that there was, you know, in theory, the bird flu was going to turn up at some point in Australia. Then we got these pelagic seabirds up from the Southern Ocean turning up. And again, it was now no longer in theory. It was definite that it could turn up in Australia, but still was in theory whether it was going to spread to Australian birds and go further. Now we've got the confirmation that's happened. I think we should be very concerned that it's pretty unlikely, I'd say, now that we're going to escape this disease getting established this winter in Australia and starting to spread. There was still a little bit of hope that we could get away with it. We've now got five birds in South Australia, one of them that's an Australian wildlife that's this local transmission. And so we should be preparing for a pretty serious wildlife massacre, because that's what has been seen overseas. And if we don't have investment in the resilience of our wildlife populations, they really are going to struggle to cope with what's coming.
0: That's Jack Goff, CEO of the Invasive Species Council, ending that report from Selena Green. And if you're interested in the latest on the bird flu situation, you can head online to birdflu.gov.au, where that's getting all of the information pulled to a national spot from all of the states. And as of 9 a.m. this morning, Australia has 13 confirmed detections of H5 bird flu in wild birds, 7 confirmed in Western Australia, 5 in South Australia, and 1 in New South Wales. There is no evidence of infection in poultry or wider agriculture industry, and there's no evidence of mass mortality. You can call the 24-hour emergency animal disease hotline on 1-800-675-888 if you notice any sick or dead birds, in particular groups more than 5. 1-800-675-888.
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0: And it's 17 minutes past 12. We have been speaking on the Country Hour about the rain over the weekend. Dave in Lake Tyres has texted in saying only 5.5 mils over the weekend for Lake Tyres. And Kevin has texted in from Kilmore East with 16 mils of rain. Jenny's called in from Wonthaggi. Welcome to the Country Hour, Jenny.
7: Hi, Jane. How are you?
0: I'm very well. How was your weekend of rain?
7: I can tell you we've had 3 inches of rain in just over a week in Wonthaggi.
0: Fantastic. What does that mean for you?
7: Don't have to water the garden.
0: And do you have a property? Do you have a wider agricultural property, Jenny, or you're in town?
7: No,
0: or?
7: I'm just a midtown gardener. But look, what I was ringing about was potholes. It really is driving me crazy. Look, through medical appointments and a lot of things, I have to drive to Melbourne. The road between the Lang Lang turnoff and the Cooey Rock bypass is just potholes galore, and it's all patch, patch, patch. But apart from that, within Wonthaggi, I go checking the roads. I used to work with local government, so I'm aware of what should be done. But with the main roads, I'm concerned that the people that are getting the contracts also get the repair contracts. Now, if you're going to need a, you know, contract to repair, you're not going to keep up. I think the standard of the road, actual road building, is atrocious. But as I said, within Wonthaggi, there are so many houses on quarter acre blocks are being split in two. So there's the existing house that might get removed or it might be renovated. Then there's a house put at the back. But the construction workers, if you go past the houses that are being done, the roads are just being cut up by the heavy equipment to do the demolition, the construction, the lot.
0: So Jenny, obviously you're very concerned about the roads. Is this something that would switch your vote in this state election?
7: Oh, I don't know who to vote for. I don't trust any of them.
0: Fair enough.
7: That's awful, because I've already had a strong political conscience, but they're all just

0: Well, from one taggy, the mayor...
1: We might just stop that there, Jenny. Thank you for your opinion, Jenny from Wonthaggi. They're very passionate about our roads across Victoria. And sticking with roads, the state opposition is promising to fix 1 million potholes across Australia's road network if elected to government at this year's state election. They're committing to invest $5 billion to repair and rebuild Victoria's roads. It's just over 4 months until Victorians head to the polls to elect the next state government in Victoria, 138 days to be exact, until Saturday, the 28th of November, which is Election Day in Victoria. Jess Wilson is the leader of the Liberal Party and is touring every one of the 88 electoral districts that make up the Legislative Assembly or the lower house of the Victorian Parliament. Jess Wilson spoke to Jeremy Lee on ABC Southwest Victoria this morning as part of the opposition's pothole tour.
2: And it really sort of struck a note with me when I was on the back of a CFA truck last week in the Seymour area with, it was more than a 30-year-old CFA truck, and I was chatting to the local captain. And he said to me, Jess, unless you drive through a tunnel or you go through a tunnel in Melbourne, it doesn't feel like this government cares about you. And I think that is the sentiment I'm picking up on the ground in regional Victoria. And it comes back to the fact that the roads here are in such poor condition that you're constantly dodging potholes and it's not safe. But it's also having a cost of living impact on regional Victorians as well. I've had so many people say to me that they've had to go to the local mechanic, they've had to change their tyre, costing them thousands of dollars. When I was going up the Hume last week, there were six cars in a row on the side of the road having to change a tyre. And the neglect of our roads is really emblematic, I think, of this government's just disregard for regional Victoria. And that's why I'm really excited today to announce our $5 billion investment in repairing and rebuilding Victoria's roads so we can eliminate 1 million potholes over our first term.
3: All right, well, let's get to that. So you are announcing that today, $5 billion, I should say, over 5 years. The current government, I think, have allocated $1 billion to this year, and presumably that's an ongoing thing. I think last year it was a similar sort of spend. Yes. So your spending basically is equivalent to a 25% increase. When you think about how big Victoria is, how far is that really going to go?
2: Well, it's really important. On top of that $5 billion investment that we've announced today on Victoria's roads, we've also made a commitment to regional Victoria, which will be really important here in the southwest, that 25% of new infrastructure spending under Liberal and Nationals government will come into regional Victoria. At the moment, only 12% of infrastructure spending comes to regional Victoria, despite the fact that regional Victorians make up 25% of Victoria's population. So that's another big part of our announcement. But what we need to do, Jeremy, is ensure that $5 billion, which is a 25% increase on what the government is doing at the moment, is actually spent properly and effectively. And so there's a lot of focus on how do we change the way we actually repair our roads, how do we reseal our roads, how do we ensure that maintenance budget is implemented year on year, which we're not seeing at the moment. And we'll do that through bringing expertise back into the department. Establishing Better Roads Victoria, replacing the current lack of expertise within the department that's seen our roads fall into this state of disrepair. So it's about making the dollar go further. And I know we can do that because we have such a big focus on ending that waste, but also stopping the corruption. We're going to hold a Royal Commission. We're going to end that corruption to ensure that taxpayer money is respected and it goes into actually delivering the services like fixing our roads that Victorians need.
3: All right, just return that money though. I mean, and the 25%, it is still a big area that you're sort of spreading and not a lot of extra money over. How confident are you that it is really going to make a noticeable difference to our roads?
2: I'm very confident because we're going to have a real focus on how do we not just... This isn't about just patching potholes, and that's what we're seeing from the Labor government at the moment. And I hear regularly from Roma that... these potholes are patched, but within a couple of weeks, couple of months, if there's heavy rain, then that just washes away. In fact, we've seen it ourselves when we've been looking at the state of our roads here in the southwest coast. We're going to focus on how do we actually repair and rebuild our roads, have a focus on drain maintenance, have a focus on actually resealing our roads, do that preventative maintenance so it goes further rather than just patching potholes. It's incredibly important that we look at the road system as a whole and the maintenance program. It's not just about, you know, that quick fix that this government wants to do when someone posts a photo on, you know, Instagram or Facebook and the government suddenly rushes out to patch a pothole. This is about doing serious work to actually repair our roads and put that long-term preventative maintenance in place.
3: All right, before we leave the roads as well, I mean, you mentioned that obviously a lot of people are out of pocket at the moment. Mm. We've heard a lot about blown tyres.

0: and cracked rims and the like. I understand that at the moment you can apply for compensation, but you need to exceed a threshold of $1,681, which is quite a lot. If you are elected in November, would you look at that? Would you look at removing that threshold?
1: Yeah, we are prepared to look at that. Our first focus, of course, is how do we actually put in place a maintenance program and a repair program that fixes our roads, because we don't want people to have to make that claim. We want the roads to be safe, and we don't want them having to go to the mechanic to fix their tyre or fix their rim. But we are prepared to look at that.
2: That's Jess Wilson, leader of the Victorian Liberal Party, speaking with Jeremy Lee on ABC Southwest Victoria earlier today. You are listening to The Country Hour. It's 26 minutes past 12. A few of your texts in. Mary says, please don't bring politics into The Country Hour. Potholes are bad. Lots of rain and perhaps bad road construction are to blame. And David Lake Tyres says, Jane, it's interesting to hear our Premier intends to repair potholes if re-elected prior to the election in 4.5 months' time. Thank you for your contribution. 0467 842 722 is the text line, and 1300 977 222 is how you can give me a call, like Malcolm has from Wangaratta. Good afternoon, Malcolm.
3: Yeah, look, thank you for taking me call. The problems happened because of the last 3 years there's been total lack of resealing of any roads, so therefore the moisture has been getting into the subsurface of the bitumen because there's been no resealing of Vic roads. There's been total neglect, and the same goes for the edges of the shoulders, like the Wangaratta Whitfield Road, where the shoulders usually been graded twice a year. They haven't been graded for 3 years, so the edges are shocking. It's just been total neglect. Now, the fuel excise that we pay for our fuel, a percentage of that is meant to go to repairing our roads. And even though the National Coalition government, that each government has cut that funding back, the percentage that goes to repairing the roads from the fuel excise. So, you know, they're to blame too. And I don't know how they're going to fix this problem, because the Labor government have totally neglected country Victorian roads for at least the last 3 years.
2: Malcolm, thank you for your contribution to the program. Obviously very passionate about potholes across regional Victoria. That's Malcolm in Wangaratta calling in there on 1300 977 222.
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2: And sorry, Mary, we are going to talk a little bit more about politics. The Victorian Farmers Federation is calling for state and federal funding to advance a pipeline project in Western Victoria. The Southern Wimmera and Northeast Pyrenees Water Supply Project would deliver piped water to about 3,000 farms across more than 350,000 hectares. A feasibility study in 2023 found the project was feasible, but a lack of funding since then has brought it to a halt. Project advocate and farmer Graham Nesbitt says the project needs to go ahead.
5: Okay, the step we're at now is to secure $5 million in funding to take the project to the next step. So the preliminary business case has been done, and now we want to get to the point where we've got a detailed engineering design and technical investigations done, update the cost estimates, do some work around the environmental cultural heritage assessments, planning, land access negotiations and further engagement. Also to develop the fine alignment and access agreements and procure the strategy and deliver planning.
6: And Graham, the footprint of this pipeline proposal, it looks like, looking at the maps, it looks like it'd sort of fill a gap where there are pipelines surrounding it, but this particular part of the world is completely reliant on runoff.
5: Yeah, either runoff or groundwater. Yeah, this sits between the Southwest Loddon Pipeline Project, the East Grampians Pipeline Project, and is to the south of the current Wimmera Mallee system. So it's a region that's got similar issues that we had here and East Grampians had, where they get into long dry periods with lack of runoff and their dam supplies run out. We've got a few townships in there that haven't got access to potable water. If we could get a secure water supply to the townships, they could set up some plants and get potable water into their towns.
6: And Graham, as you touched on, you are now serviced by the Southwest Loddon pipeline at your property. What's that meant for you after years of campaigning to have a reliable, secure water supply?
5: When you hear the word El Nino put up Angus's future weather patterns, that just gives us the assurance.

0: assurance that we know we've got a water supply there, and all we've got to focus on is our feed budgets, and we can carry our livestock through. So we've put our containment areas in, and when it dries off and we start to lose our pasture cover, we can bring our stock in, so we can manage our stock better across our landscape, keep our pastures in better condition for when the rains finally open up, when the breaks come through in either the future year or, yeah, whenever that might be. So it's very much a management tool, gives you that security of water supply. Spray water, we were using water similar to coffee with sediment in it, and it was, yeah, it wasn't much fun. You're constantly cleaning out filters and jets, and so it's improved all those sides of what we do. And having a supply of water for around our household where we can actually grow a garden. And so you get in a situation where you've got a couple of dry seasons and your garden's tonguing it, and you, yeah, it just gives you a place you can come home, open the gate, walk in, you've got a bit of green grass at your back door, and it's just a sense of relief. Well, okay, I've been out there all day. Now I've got a place to come home to, and you've got a bit of green grass, and it just makes life so much more comfortable, Angus. And in this day and age, we can offer that to, we should be able to offer that to all our communities. So we're not talking about a luxury item here. Water's an essential service.
1: And this season, Graeme, we've obviously had plenty of rain and there is water around. In a context like that, are you still able to get landowner support, trying to get them thinking forward and about potential, future situations where they need this water?
0: Yeah, well, we've had public consultations in the past in this region, Angus, and everyone's, it's attended those. Yeah, we've got a consensus that they want to go ahead with it, so the desire is there to have it. Yeah, so it just seems to be a no-brainer that we go ahead and secure a water supply for a region to be able to attract people into the region. You've got to be able to offer a secure water supply.
2: That was the Victorian Farmers Federation Water Council member Graeme Nesbitt speaking with Angus Verley, and a federal government spokesperson said that the Victorian government would be responsible for bringing forward the project for federal funding consideration, and that that had not happened. A state government spokesperson said the government continued to advocate for Commonwealth funding for regional water projects through the National Water Grid Fund. You are listening to the Victorian Country Hour, 27 minutes to the next news at 1 o'clock. So we better bring you some rural news today. Emma Field, good afternoon.
3: G'day, Jane. A southeast Queensland business has been fined about $1,200 for breaching a biosecurity zone by sending a pallet of bricks infested with fire ants to a Bowen Basin mine in central Queensland. The invasive ants then spread to four other coal mines, with the first detection in July last year, sparking a helicopter baiting program which cost $1 million. As the National Fire Ant Eradication Program prepares to end their baiting in this region, Director of Aerial Operations Greg Judkins says this case led to changes in their operations.
4: The quantum of the infringement notice is not that great, I guess, for a business. It's in the order of $1,200. That's the limitations of the legislation we're dealing with at the moment. But they also have a biosecurity order on them with strict conditions, which are aimed at preventing the spread of fire ants while still allowing it to continue its business.
5: Have you been having conversations with mine sites more broadly, not just in central Queensland but across the state, about the risk of importing from the southeast corner?
4: We certainly are more aware now. Like, it was a bit of a surprise for us that the ants were in bricks. We have expanded our compliance operations. That's probably the main thing now, because previously it was generally organic products like topsoil and mulch and hay and various products and turf, those types of products. Now we've seen that, just about anything is potentially a carrier.
3: Let's stick with invasive species now. Last week, an attempt to put an immediate stop to the aerial culling of feral horses in the Kosciuszko National Park failed in the New South Wales Land and Environment Court. The court rejected an urgent application from pro-Brumby activists to halt the shooting of wild horses in the national park. Jack Gough from the Invasive Species Council welcomed the decision, which he says could have been far-reaching.
6: There was no evidence that there'd been any breach of Prevention of Cruelty to Animals Act or standard operating procedures, and rejected that application for an injunction. So what that means is

0: that the control work that's going on by the National Park staff, and this work is removing pigs and deer and foxes and goats at the same time it's removing horses. My understanding is they're actually removing more deer than horses at the moment, that work will continue. So that's really positive. I think if this injunction had got up, it would have been pretty concerning, because you know, feral pig programs across the country and stuff would also get stopped under the application that they were making. So good news for wildlife, good news for the headwaters of our major rivers, but also good news for farmers and everyone undertaking feral animal control.
1: Let's head to far north WA now, where there's been a good harvest in the Ord Valley, which was on display at the 54th Kununurra Agricultural Show over the weekend. Gus Davidson is the Chief Executive Officer at Ordco, which provides a range of inputs and services to the region's farmers. He says there's been good crops of melons and cotton this year, and a new export market has been found for locally grown maize.
2: We've got about 2,200 hectares of maize. It's going to go on an export boat out of the Port of Wyndham to a client in South Korea. So this is what they call gritting corn. It's used for corn chips principally. We have a particular variety we grow here in the valley, highly sought after in those markets. So it goes, as I just said, it goes out of the Port of Wyndham and into South Asia. It's the crown jewel, if you like, having a port just down the road and has access to all these Asian markets.
1: And finally, if there was a job in the nursery industry that deserves danger money, it would have to be growing cactus. Pulling out the thorns that have spiked his skin are a daily reality for Robin Perry, whose obsession with the fascinating species began when he was a child. And now he has one of the biggest collections of cacti in the country at his Caboolture nursery.
3: I love cacti for the geometry, the shape of them, the colour of the spines, the shape of the spines, and then the flowers, which is just icing on the cake.
4: So where did your addiction start?
3: When I was 8 years old, we were passing a hotel on the Stuart Highway, Northern Territory, in a place called Dunmarra. We stayed in an abandoned burnt-out hotel, and out the front was a cactus in a concrete pot. We took it with us. As it turns out now, of course, it's a banned invasive weed and I don't have it anymore. There are some that are very, very suited to our Australian environment, very dry, very hot. There are some that are supremely adapted to that, and they are a big problem out west, all the way through Moree to Lightning Ridge, and it's quite bad in many places. But everyone should be aware, don't grow bad cactus. That's the key thing, being responsible, because there are a lot of very nice, attractive plants out there which are invasive weeds, so you've got to be aware of what you have. Reputable buyers will always steer you in the direction of good plants to grow.
1: And that wraps up Rural News.
5: Thank you, Emma. Emma Field there with Rural News. Time to check in with the Weather Bureau now. It was very thorny here over the weekend in Ballarat, so I'll be interested to see what happened over the rest of the state. Daniel Sherwin-Simpson joins us from the Weather Bureau now. At about 5 o'clock on Saturday night, it absolutely bucketed down here in Ballarat. What was the rest of the state like?
6: Yeah, when we saw that front come through on Saturday, we did see some pretty significant rainfall, fairly short-lived heavy falls, and also some pretty gusty winds. There were quite a few thunderstorms that rolled through the north, so we did have a few severe thunderstorm warnings out for damaging winds as that rolled through. If we sort of look at the two-day rainfall totals up until now, Mount Buller has done the most, 94.2 millimetres, and broadly up in that northeast, you're looking at sort of 25 to 50 millimetres with a couple of outliers around your peaks like Mount Buller elsewhere in the state. Two-day rainfall total sort of across the west, 20 to 5 millimetres, 4.4 at Mildura. Then if you go down to Port Ferry, 25 millimetres. So as you move more south, you've got more rainfall. Through Gippsland, broadly sort of 5 to 20, more in West Gippsland, then out in East Gippsland, and through central parts of the state, sort of a 5 to 15 with a couple of higher totals, more around sort of the Macedon Ranges, Mount Macedon picking up 36 millimetres. So some decent rainfall across large parts of the state, particularly up in the northeast where things are a bit wetter. So we do have a couple of minor flood warnings out for some of the locations up there. We have one out for the Kiwa River. That's only expected to stay at minor, the Kiwa River at Bandiana, and that one will sort of linger around for the next couple of days as the floodwaters drain out fairly slowly from there. The other one, we have a minor flood warning for the Ovens and King River. As those flows make their way down towards rural Wangaratta, we're currently expecting it to peak just below the minor level as

0: things flow into Wangaratta, but we could see it above Minor at the Docker Bridge Road flood station there. So look, some maybe localised minor peaks, but otherwise staying below minor. And the other one is the flood warning for the Murray River. We've sort of seen that just start to peak now, so it's looking like generally across large parts of the Murray, floodwater staying below minor just. So definitely a lot of rainfall came through in the last sort of 2 days, and then we had all that rainfall last week, which has led to some of this flooding, but it's not looking as bad as last week. The other warnings we are still holding on to, severe weather warning for damaging winds for the alpine areas with possible blizzard conditions. We are expecting a bit of snowfall up there around the peaks with gusts up to 100 k's an hour or so. We'll generally expect those to ease off through the evening. And the final sort of major warning we have is a coastal hazards warning for abnormally high tides, mainly across your Gippsland coast, but also including parts of Western Port, so your Phillip Island and surrounding areas. With today's high tide, we are expecting the tides to be fairly above average. Around Lake's entrance, we're expecting the high tide to peak around 1 metre. Now, if we saw 1 metre sort of at that gauge in Lake's entrance, if it was being driven by rainfall, that's what we would call a minor flood. So minor inundation for some lower lying areas around Lake's entrance possible with the high tide this evening. Places like Port Welshpool and stuff around South Gippsland, they might see some minor inundation too with the high tide moving through today. But otherwise, we are sort of broadly on the easing trend in terms of severe weather. We are expecting the showers to have a bit of an uptick through the afternoon. Your wettest places will be your northeast up into the alpine areas, as it typically is, and then the further south you go, so along your southern coast, they'll pick up a reasonable amount of rainfall. And then as we head into tomorrow, we're going to see another little trough move over the state that could lead to a few rumbles of thunder up through the northern country, but they're going to be pretty few and far between in the thunderstorms, and we're not expecting any severe storms out of it. They'll just bump up the totals if you get one of those storms hitting over you. And then by the time we get to Wednesday, things really clear up. We're going to be high pressure dominated over the coming week, and looking at pretty much mostly dry conditions from about Wednesday out until Sunday. So really settled weather coming up once we get through this patch of wintry and windy weather, Jane.
1: Yeah, quite dramatic in different pockets of the state over the last few days. And I'm sure that a lot of our listeners will be very happy to hear that it's going to dry up a little bit later in the week. Anything else you'd like to add before I let you go, Daniel?
0: No, I think that's probably it, Jane. We do have, you know, the sheep grazes warning that's been cancelled off for the northeast and western south Gippsland. So as the winds are slowly starting to back off, that'll go. One thing to note is we will see the minimum temperatures starting to come down a little bit with that more settled weather in the middle of the week. So I could see some frosty stuff as we head through the midweek with a few of those lower temperatures, but probably not going to be as bad as the frosty conditions that we saw last week. I imagine we'll get a couple of places that get below zero, but not too many in the midweek.
1: Daniel, thank you very much for that very comprehensive weather report.
0: Cheers. Thanks, Jane.
1: That's Daniel Sherwin-Simpson there, breaking down what's been going on over the weekend with some pretty dicey weather around the state and the next couple of days. So if you're a farmer not wanting much more rain, look forward to Wednesday and beyond. You are listening to Victorian Country Hour. It is 16 minutes to the next news at 1 o'clock. A few of your texts in on 0467 842 722. Rob in Shilton says 12 mils over the weekend. It's very wet. We need some sunshine. That's definitely something I've been hearing a lot about there, Rob. Chris has texted in saying, talking about the roads earlier in the program where the state opposition is promising to fix 1 million potholes across Victoria, committing to invest $5 billion to repair the roads. A few of your texts in on this. Chris has said, Jane, ever since the Labor government has been in power, they have continually ignored rural areas. And we were also speaking about a pipeline plan for the Southern Wimmera and Northeast Pyrenees Water Supply Project. And Chris has also said that pipeline project, which was to run past my farm, was ready to go in 2023. But once again, Labor government spent the money in the city. 0467 842 722 is the text line. And Tony's texting as well from Woodside saying, I have said over and over again on the ABC, I believe we need to look at the companies fixing our roads as they're getting so much money. This one in saying regarding the promises made by the state coalition, these promises are good for regional Victoria. And

0: It's been a few weeks now since Australia officially reached its 205,000-tonne quota for beef into China, meaning any extra beef exported this year will face a 55% tariff. Murray Davies, who is based in Shanghai for Meat and Livestock Australia, says about 100,000 tonnes of beef will need to find a new home, and there is still a lot of confusion in the market.
1: Well, yeah, so what was it, June 16 from memory was the day that the safeguard was triggered. So 3 days after that, the 55% was imposed on all Australian beef entering the market. I guess in the immediate term, what that did was trigger a fair bit of speculation about which traders had got caught, because everybody was trying to get product in before it hit. And some people will have been caught out, some will have just made it in by the skin of their teeth. So there was a lot of speculation about, you know, who had how many containers and so forth. But that was a matter of a few days or a week at most. And everybody is fairly sure that the volumes are going to be greatly reduced. So where's the additional beef going to go? What's going to happen to it? And it's very, very early days yet, but it seems from some figures that came out from the Australian government's export figures we released a couple of days ago, we saw that the export volumes to China are significantly down in June versus May, probably a figure of something like 70% reduction, very, very dramatic reduction. And as far as we can tell, our initial assessment is that the United States, Japan, Korea, and the Philippines have probably absorbed most of that volume. So the product has been dispersed into other markets, but it's definitely a very dramatic reduction going into mainland China.
2: Is there any chilled beef from Australia still trickling into China at all?
1: It's too early to say. I think my understanding from speaking to the exporter community is that some of the people who have got major customers in the high-end retail sector will continue some volumes of chilled beef to the market, and they'll come to some commercial arrangement to sort of share the pain, that 55% between exporters, traders, importers, distributors, retailers, and something passed on to the end customers, but that the volumes are going to be greatly reduced. It remains to be seen how much, but we're certainly hopeful that that trade will be able to continue, because particularly in some of the big high-end stores like Sam's Club and Costco, some of the big Chinese stores, Australian chilled beef has got a really, really premium spot there. They've got a lot of shelf space. They're very, very well regarded by consumers. And it will be a great shame if we can't continue that trade. So we certainly hope so. My understanding is that a lot of them have reached agreements to do it. We just have to see how it plays out over the next 6 months.
2: Is China sitting on a big inventory of frozen beef to sort of divvy out over the coming months? Or is it really busy importing from many other nations at the moment?
1: Yes, there are huge quantities in inventory. There's no doubt about that. Some of that will be speculative behaviour by traders hoping to, make some money, and they sell it. Some of it is just going to be prudent inventory management by people who know that they want consistent supply throughout the year, and so they need to stock it up now at 0% and then trickle it out through the year. So some of it will be very rational behaviour. And some of it, unknown quantities, will be going into what's called the China's strategic reserves. So China has actually been leading the world in making very significant storage for government facilities, which are stocked up with grains and oils and animal protein and so forth in the event, to ensure their supply chain resilience. So some of it will end up in those sorts of facilities that can be bought and sold or trickled out by the Chinese government when they feel the need, or consumed, taken off the market when they feel that there's an oversupply. So it's a sort of price management tool for them. So those are the three things. But yeah, I think we saw figures of 500,000 tonnes of Brazilian beef that's already in storage. There'll be something. Well, Australia's sold 200,000 tonnes of beef so far this year. That can't possibly have all been consumed. So I think the inventories are going to be very high. It's just that they need that.

0: to get themselves through uneven trading patterns that we're going to see, because people trying to get stuff in early to avoid paying 55%. It's a very confusing time for everybody.
1: That's Murray Davis, MLA's regional manager for Greater China, based in Shanghai, and he was speaking there with Matt Brann. A few of your text messages in on 0467 842 722. One saying, regarding potholes we've been discussing today, the state opposition is promising to fix 1 million potholes across Victoria's road network if elected to government in this year's state election. This one saying, Jane, regarding potholes, the last 3 weekends transporting grandkids for school holidays, I've got to know the potholes on the Hume Freeway on a first name basis. And I took particular notice of a pothole northbourne of Avenel that cost me 2 tyres at Easter and still has not been fixed. It has only gotten bigger in the last 3 weeks, and cars on top of that have blown tyres. Bruce texting in saying it's great the roads will be repaired if it actually happens. The B double and B triple trucks will still be travelling on the roads, not designed for the weight or frequency of trucks on all of these roads. And Wayne's text in saying, a big call out to the organisers of Lamb X last week. What a fantastic week of speakers and networking. Quite often in the farming industry, you forget about how important this is. Some nice news coming in there from Wayne. And speaking of markets, I believe we might have another mutton record to hear from. Let's head to Bendigo for the lamb market with Jenny Kelly.
2: Good afternoon. Numbers lifted back to more normal winter levels of 9,350 lambs and 2,300 sheep. More weight and quality in the yarding. And while cents per kilogram averages rolled back a little from last week's rain-affected results, it remained a very good sale over all categories. Heavy mutton hit $410 for a Bendigo record, the price paid for big border Leicester ewes. Merino ewes in wool reached $400. Sheep remained very strong at $9 to $10 a kilo carcass weight across most sales. Export lambs, $328 to a top of $445 with 11 pens over $400 to hold an average above $11 a kilo. Followed by the heavy lambs, $318 to $354. Heavy trades, $290 to $324. A lot of good kill lambs estimated at $11.20 to $12 a kilo. The lamb price average today reached $300 per head for the first time, up $5 on last week, but on more weight. Jenny Kelly for MLA.
1: Thank you, Jenny. And as you'd heard, this time in Bendigo, another mutton record has been smashed, where a pen of crossbred ewes hit $410 today, as you just heard, which is a record for that sale yard across the sale. Sheep sold for $9 to $10 a kilo carcass weight, reflecting a surge in lamb and sheep values. Nigel Sharrick is an elders agent in Bendigo and joins us now. Nigel, you're at the sale today. What was the mood like?
3: Yeah, Jane, it was very, very buoyant today. It was fantastic to see the boys there with strength.
1: So tell us a little bit about this record.
3: Yeah, a very good pen of lambs. Turnbull family to which he proved sent them in, probably around that 38 to 40 kilos in weight, so very, very big, big sheep. And just showing where the season is at the moment with the lack of sheep about, that's where the price is.
1: And that's what's driving these high prices.
3: Absolutely. Until we see some lambs pulled off ewes and the older ewes starting to come back into the market later on in July into August, I think it's going to hang around for a little bit longer.
1: That's fantastic. So what other trends are you seeing?
3: We saw a very good run of lambs in Bendigo today as well, as Jenny said in her report too, and great quality across on the back of a really wet market last week, which held a few back. But this week they came forward and they're very well presented with plenty of weight and quality, and all in that sort of $11.40 to $12.20 bracket for most of your lambs. Even Indian Merino lambs sold very, very well too. There's great buying support around those Merino lambs today.
1: Yeah, so who is buying the lambs at the moment?
3: They're all going, your TFIs, your midfields, your Minervas are still going. I think Fletcher's are out at the moment, but coming back soon. There's a few still doing some winter maintenance. Ararat was very strong in your sheep as well. All the general buyers, Woodwards from Swan Hill are going too. So they're all still there and just buying what they need. But it's just reflective qualities, certainly commanding respect at the moment.
1: So what's your advice to people that have got sheep at the moment?
3: Send them in if they're ready to go. I don't think there's any point to hold back. The prices are high and money in the hand's better than two in the bush.
1: And we saw a lot of rain across the state over the weekend as well. Is that inflating confidence in the farmers?
3: Yeah, I think so. The season's looking pretty forward. Look, even if they do run into an El Nino,

0: or something. They're still talking that a bit later on the year. The subsoil moisture is there, and it's going to retain and hold all the way through. So we're going to get a spring with all the rain over the last couple of weeks. I think it's the best winter rain we've seen in the last 3 to 4 years. So dams are all full, especially around Central Vic and into the Wimmera Mallee. So we're in a very, very good position going forward season-wise, and we just need the sunshine to come out and start to grow some more grass. But I would say people are going to have some very heavy lambs around at this stage.
1: Excellent. Well, Nigel, thank you very much for giving us the latest today with that mutton record in Bendigo.
0: No worries. Thanks, Jane.
1: That's Nigel Sharrick with Elders in Bendigo. Sticking with the lamb market, let's head to Corowa now with Caroline Ronald. Good afternoon.
2: Good afternoon. Numbers almost doubled off last week's elevated price trends. Agents penning 8,000 sheep and lambs with an impressive lineup of supplementary fed types and a noticeable increase in over 30 kilo lambs. The regular winter buying group were present and operating. Heavy trade lambs finished a few dollars softer, $284 to $334, averaging 1,275 cents per kilo carcass weight. Heavy lambs jumped $10, $318 to $376. Extra heavy export types sold to high demand, $380 to $430, to average 1,150 cents per kilo carcass weight. Merino lambs gained up to $25. Heavy trades selling up to $326. Mutton remains strong week on week. Heavy and extra heavy merino ewes gained $20 this week, $268 to $299. Crossbreds reaching $380. I'm Caroline Ronald for MLA at Corowa.
1: Thank you, Caroline. Let's check in on the cattle market now down in Mortlake with Chris Agnew. Good afternoon.
3: Thanks, Jane. Mortlake agents yarded 1,670 head, a decrease of 280 compared to last week's offering. Quality was more even with more supplementary fed cattle on offer. The market for bullocks, grown steers as well as trade cattle was stronger by 10 to 20 cents. Most heavy beef cows dearer by 5 cents a kilo. Better covered dairy breads remained firm. However, some of the medium and light cows gained 10 cents a kilo. Bullocks sold to a top of 522, grown steers to 520 and crossbred steers to 500 cents. Grown heifers ranging from 470 to 510, dairy bred manufacturing steers to 422. Better quality trade cattle, they range from 500 to 550 cents, feeders paying to 535. Heavy beef cows making between 395 to 433, dairy cows, better covered ones, 358 to 395. At Mortlake, this is Chris Agnew reporting for MLA.
1: Thanks, Chris. And let's stick with the cattle market now. Let's head to Wagga with Leanne Dax. Good afternoon.
4: Good afternoon. Recent rain kept numbers similar this week with 3,100 yarded. Quality was quite mixed. However, there were good numbers of heifers to suit the trade. The usual buying group were at the sale, along with a few more feedlot orders in the mix this week. Feedlots were the volume buyers, while restockers once again took a back seat. Lightweight steers back to the paddock were 28 cents cheaper, $4.73 to $6.26, averaging $1,470. Feeder steers lightweight picked up 10 cents, $5.30 to $6.30. Medium weight feeder steers, no change, $5 to $6.17. Trade steers and heifers sold between $4.70 and $5.48. The lighter weights to $5.73. Feeder heifers lightweight jumped 15 cents, $4.50 to $5.73. Medium weights were back 10, $4.55 to $5.70. Bullocks were back 15, $4.30 to $4.93. Heavy cows, $4 to $4.25 to be 5 cents dearer. I'm Leanne Dax for MLA.
1: Thank you, Leanne. Another mutton record, a good way to end the country hour today. But that is all we've got time for. It's news time now, 1 o'clock.
5: Good afternoon, Nicholas Hines with ABC News. The Royal Commission into Anti-Semitism and Social Cohesion has heard that Jewish staff and students often feel unsafe on Australian university campuses, with witnesses saying they've been subjected to Nazi salutes. Georgia Linton-Williams has more.
6: The first witness at the Royal Commission's hearings in Melbourne, a university student, said she often hid her Jewish heritage on campus. A university tutor told the commission students in his class performed a Nazi salute at him.
7: I was incredibly shocked and offended and threatened.
6: He said he has experienced many other anti-Semitic incidents at the university but stopped reporting them due to concerns about the potential repercussions. Multiple witnesses said they have experienced challenges with the complaints processes

0: at universities. The Royal Commission will continue to examine anti-Semitism at universities throughout this week.
1: The Victorian Premier says she didn't raise the issue of the extradition of an Indian national behind a fatal Melbourne hit and run with Prime Minister Narendra Modi during his visit to Melbourne last week. Puneet fled Australia after pleading guilty to culpable driving causing death for a 2008 accident that claimed the life of 19-year-old nursing student Dean Hofstee. Last year, Jacinta Allen renewed calls for Puneet to be extradited from India. However, she says it wasn't appropriate to cut across the work of the High Commissioner.
2: Given those matters have been raised by the Australia's High Commissioner to India, that is an appropriate way for these matters to be handled directly through official channels.
1: US forces say they've completed another wave of strikes against Iran, hitting dozens of targets at multiple locations. US Central Command says it has struck Iranian military air defence systems, coastal radar sites, missile and drone capabilities, and small boats. Meanwhile, Iran says it has hit a US base in Bahrain in its second phase of a retaliatory operation. The announcement follows air raid sirens sounding across Bahrain. Investigations are underway in Thailand's capital after an explosive fire at a popular pub killed at least 27 people. Asia editor Karishma Vias reports from Bangkok.
3: The blaze broke out just before midnight on Sunday at the popular Rungbiana Lat Prao pub in Bangkok's Chatuchak district. Witnesses say the venue rapidly filled with smoke, forcing people to run to the back of the pub near the bathrooms, but there were no fire escapes. A band member at the venue told local media that smoke suddenly filled the room after the lights briefly went out, followed by a massive explosion and fire. Police are still investigating the cause. Karishma Vyas, ABC News, Bangkok.
1: Auction clearance rates across Australia have lifted to a seven-week high, partially supported by a lower number of homes on offer. Property researcher Catality says its preliminary reading of the national clearance rate lifted to 54.8%, the first time it's been above 50% in 3 weeks. However, the number of auctions over the weekend fell by 8.7% to just over 1,300. A council in Melbourne's outer north has covered four of its synthetic cricket pitches with soil in a bid to soften the surface following the death of a suburban footballer last week. 27-year-old Nathan Fitzgerald suffered critical head injuries during a tackle and landed on a hard cricket pitch. Hume City Council has now audited all 19 of its ovals containing cricket pitches and found four needed additional cover to bring them up to standard. Councillor Naim Kurt says council was extremely driven to make sure all the grounds were safe.
4: Last Monday, we were pretty direct in saying that we wanted to do a review of all the grounds' hardness conditions just to ensure that an incident like this, there's no chance of it potentially happening again.
1: Socceroos fullback Jordy Bosz has undergone surgery on his knee and will miss at least the first 3 months of the Dutch domestic season with his club, Feyenoord. Bosz suffered the injury in Australia's round of 32 defeat to Egypt at the World Cup after a crude tackle near the end of the first half, which forced him from the field. The 23-year-old started all four matches for Australia at the tournament and shone in the draw against Paraguay that sealed Australia's passage to the knockout stages. Weather-wise across Victoria this afternoon, mostly cloudy with scattered showers over the southern and mountain districts and some isolated showers over the northern plains, with snow showers above 1,400 metres, with possible blizzards and damaging winds about the Alpine peaks. There's also a coastal hazard warning for abnormally high tides across eastern Victoria. And tomorrow, some isolated showers more frequent about southern and mountain districts again, with some possible thunderstorms about the northern plains during the day and some more snow showers in the Alps. In Melbourne, showers increasing this afternoon and showers tomorrow with a top of 16. Right now in the city, it's 15 degrees.
5: Good afternoon. I hope you're well. Welcome to The World Today. I'm Andy Park, coming to you from Gadigal Land in Sydney. This Monday, the state funeral of former Australian of the Year, Professor Richard Scollier, in Sydney today. And if there was a collective noun for a group of trombonists, a brass, a slide maybe, I don't know. Anyway, this world record attempt in Queensland would surely qualify.
6: It gave me goosebumps. It was just phenomenal to be there. The vibe was just incredible. We didn't just make music, we made history.
5: First, though, the experience of Jewish students and academics is in the spotlight this week at the Royal Commission into Anti-Semitism and Social Cohesion. Some say they no longer feel safe

0: since the October 7, 2023 attack on Israel, when campuses became flashpoints of tension and division over the war in Gaza. Our reporter, Bridget Fitzgerald, is at the Royal Commission being held in Melbourne this week. Bridget, who has the Royal Commission heard from this morning?
1: Andy, first up there, we have heard from a student from ANU. We've only been given her first name, Liat. She started at ANU in 2022. She was born and raised in Australia to Israeli parents, and she describes herself as proudly Jewish and proudly Zionist. So Liat gave evidence to talk about the experiences she had at university. She says that she experienced what she describes as low-level anti-Semitism when she began at ANU in early 2022. She says there were things like jokes and things that were a little bit distasteful, but that she didn't really call into question or raise, but that things really changed after the October 7 attacks in 2022. She says that she was deeply fearful. She kind of knew that she and her Jewish friends and the community might receive quite a harmful response following those attacks and the subsequent war in Gaza. She says that she actually lost friends. She had people who told her that because she was a Zionist, that they would no longer associate with her or be friends with her. She also talks about the protests, these large encampments that we've seen in some Australian universities that have been supporting Palestinians and pro-Palestinian protests, where she says it was intimidating to walk past, and that also because she was known to be a Jewish Australian student and that she was outspoken and that she sometimes wore a pin in support of the Israeli hostages being held by Hamas, that people knew who she was and she was identifiable, and that she was received really horrific comments sometimes by the people in those protests.
2: I was called a baby killer and a genocide supporter with relative regularity, and I believe it's partially because people knew who I was. I was never particularly quiet about the fact that I was Jewish. I wore a big Magen David. I sometimes wore a hostage pin. And I'm also a pretty small person, and I think in that sense I felt very physically unsafe when people would laugh or leer at me and say, look at the baby killer, look at the genocide supporter. It's, I mean, the fact that a stranger could look at a fellow human being and say that in the first place is horrific.
0: That's Liat, the pseudonym of a young woman giving her experiences as a Jewish university student at the Royal Commission. Bridget, we'll hear from the universities in part in response to Liat's experience later in the week, but it comes as the universities face new rules designed to stamp out anti-Semitism and Islamophobia and racism more broadly. What can you tell us about that?
1: Andy, we do know that the universities will now be required to adopt this definition of anti-Semitism. So this is part of a broad kind of overhaul of higher education standards being rolled out by the federal government. So universities will be required to adopt definitions not only of anti-Semitism, but also racism towards Aboriginal and Torres Strait Islander peoples and Islamophobia. The government has said that it doesn't require any specific definition to be adopted in these categories, but that they're going to require some kind of definition.
0: Bridget Fitzgerald at the Royal Commission in Melbourne. Well, let's go to the state funeral now of former Australian of the Year and leading melanoma pathologist Professor Richard Scollier. The ceremony included a performance by former politician and Midnight Oil frontman Peter Gay.

0: At the Sydney Opera House, reporter Julia Andre joins me. Julia, what's been happening this morning at the Sydney Opera House?
1: Andy, well, we've just had lots of people come inside to the Sydney Opera House for the state memorial service of Professor Richard Scullier. Now, we've had people walking in from the Treasurer, Jim Chalmers, opposition leader Angus Taylor, as well as former Australian of the Year, Grace Tame. And before that happened, we actually had a whole kind of convoy of cyclists cycle down from Martin Place to the Opera House as part

0: of the celebrations of Professor Scholier's life. Now, Professor Scholier, alongside his incredible groundbreaking melanoma research, as well as the selflessness he showed in undergoing really radical immunotherapy treatment for his own brain cancer, he was an avid exercise enthusiast. And just a month before he passed, he actually took part in the Tour de Cure, which is a fundraising effort in Tasmania for cancer research. And so his Tour de Cure, his friends who cycled along in that with him cycled here today, and his bike was atop a car with them. So that was a really beautiful scene to see. But we also heard from a couple of his friends this morning who spoke about the impact that Professor Scholier had had on their lives, but on Australia more broadly.
1: The thing about Rich was that he was so kind. He was a rock star, obviously, of pathology and research and medicine, and yet he was also just such a beautiful person.
2: Yeah, I just wanted to sort of say goodbye. I mean, I met him briefly to say hello, but I just feel so sorry for him, and it's so wrong. I mean, we can't do anything but at least be there for the family to say that we want to say goodbye and appreciate all that he did.
3: He was one of my best friends. He was a respected professional colleague, but just the most amazing person. He was a great Australian, and the State Memorial Service is exactly what he deserves.
4: That's some of the mourners attending Professor Scholier's funeral in Sydney today. And Julia, who is actually speaking today?
0: Well, we'll be hearing from some of Professor Scholier's loved ones, but we'll also be hearing from the Governor-General, as well as Prime Minister Anthony Albanese, New South Wales Premier Chris Minns, and the service is being hosted by the ABC's Hamish McDonald. We'll also be having some musical performances from Midnight Oil's Peter Garrett, as well as singer Kate Miller-Heike. So it'll be a really beautiful service here today.
4: That's reporter Julia Andre in Sydney. I'm Andy Park. Thanks for listening to The World Today on ABC Radio across Australia and on ABC Listen. 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Just search for The World Today. Overseas now, and there are conflicting reports out of the United States and Iran about whether the global shipping route, the Strait of Hormuz, is in fact open. Pressure is building for both sides, to return to diplomacy, particularly from the Gulf states, which Iran is also targeting, which are crucial to the global supply of oil. As fighting continues in the Middle East, one expert warns Australians should prepare for prices of petrol to jump at the bowser. Here's Kimberly Price.
5: As missiles and drones fly across the Strait of Hormuz, US President Donald Trump tried to project some certainty onto a rapidly deteriorating situation.
6: It's open. We had meetings with them for the last... They agreed to a deal yesterday.
5: On Iranian state television, a very different picture was painted.
7: The Persian Gulf Strait Authority said in a statement that passage through the Strait of Hormuz was currently not possible because of recent illegal movements by US forces in the region.
5: Over the weekend and into today, the US and Iran continued to trade strikes, both sides blaming the other for violating the ceasefire. The US says it's hit more than 140 Iranian targets, while Iran has attacked sites across the Gulf, including neighbouring countries Oman and the United Arab Emirates. Hussein Abish is a senior resident scholar at the Arab States Institute in Washington.
8: Over half of Iran's retaliation has been on the UAE alone. And then when you add in Kuwait, Qatar, Bahrain, even their friends in Oman have been hit, Saudi Arabia, everybody. It's the main target because the Gulf Arab countries are a proxy for not just the US and in the case of the UAE, Israel, but for the global economy.
5: Hussein Abish says Iran is again attempting to draw other countries into the conflict.
8: When Iran strikes those countries, it strikes the global economy, it strikes the energy system, it strikes the currencies and all kinds of aspects of the global economy and supply chains.
5: Global markets are already reacting to the latest escalation. Prices for Brent crude, the global benchmark for oil, are increasing. Kevin Morrison is an energy analyst at the Institute for Energy Economics and Financial Analysis.
9: I mean, that's already crept up this morning. It's up about 3%. And this is like the first reaction, you know, since the Bidens intensified over the weekend. And so that's now...

0: up to around $78 a barrel. And so the consumers should expect to see price rises.
1: Another conflict is adding pressure to the oil market. After weeks of Ukraine's sustained drone warfare against Russia's energy infrastructure, Moscow has announced it is stopping diesel exports. Kevin Morrison says this will squeeze the market.
0: There's a lot of countries that still buy Russian crude, such as India and China. And so those countries, which are big consumers of oil, will be looking elsewhere because they won't be able to buy from Russia. And that's important for Australia because Australia is actually the world's biggest diesel importer.
1: Kevin Morrison warns without a return to peace soon, oil prices could rise to more than $90 a barrel.
2: Kimberly Price reporting there. Republican Senator Lindsey Graham is being remembered today after his sudden death at age 71 from a heart condition in Washington, D.C. on Saturday. The senator from South Carolina will perhaps be remembered for his political pragmatism, once a vocal Trump critic turned close ally.
3: He's a race-baiting, xenophobic, religious bigot. He doesn't represent my party. He doesn't represent the values that the men and women who wear the uniform are fighting for. Because what Mr. Trump is doing, and I don't think he has a clue about anything, he's just trying to get his numbers up and get the biggest reaction he can. God bless President Trump. I think he gave the right message on a world stage. And, you know, he told the world what they needed to hear. He told the UN, you're more the problem than the solution. These seven wars that he ended, if it weren't for Donald Trump, they'd all be going on. So I hope he runs again.
2: Lindsey Graham was a staunch supporter of US allies Ukraine and Israel. He'd just returned from Ukraine, where he was lobbying for greater sanctions on Russia. The US Studies Center's Director of Research, Jared Monshine, joins me. Jared, Lindsey Graham's Ronald Reagan-era Republican ties really situated his career and sort of political views, didn't they? How do you reflect on the career of Senator Lindsey Graham?
4: I think you've nailed it. I think that his more hawkish foreign policy views were consistent. What was not consistent is the means by which he wanted to sort of prosecute those views. So as you played that clip of him criticizing Donald Trump, he was very much against Donald Trump until Trump won the presidency. And then he said, you know what, pragmatically, I can do a lot more by working with him than being a voice against him. And that's exactly what he did. So if you look at Donald Trump's more hawkish foreign policy moves, whether it be Venezuela or Iran, you saw time and time again, Lindsey Graham supporting it and urging him on to continue.
2: He almost became something of a Trump whisperer, really informing Trump's views, particularly most recently with the U.S. military's engagement in Iran.
4: Yeah, that's exactly right. And it was all the more shocking because he and John McCain, the late senator from Arizona who ran for president in 2008, John McCain also became a huge antagonist to Donald Trump and would refuse to basically bend the knee for Donald Trump. Whereas Lindsey Graham, who could not have been closer with anyone than more than John McCain, famously took a very different turn on Donald Trump. And everyone was asking themselves in DC, what happened to Lindsey Graham? And his response time and time again was saying, you know, I just have to move with the times and I can actually do a lot more in the tent than outside the tent. And everyone knew that off the record, Lindsey Graham hated Donald Trump, but he just really went out of his way to champion him publicly because he thought he could be more effective that way. You know, it just like, it was so painful for all of his friends to be like, come on, you do not need to do this in public for him. And he's like, no, I 100% need to, otherwise I'm going to lose out. Like, he was against Jan 6. He was against what happened on Jan 6. But then, and he even said on Jan 6, I think I want off this train.
2: Yeah,
4: and then he just came back because he's like, I just got to move the times.
2: And going back further in his career, he was a Bush-era supporter of the war in Iraq. How do you sort of judge his support for those various U.S. overseas wars throughout his career?
4: Well, I think his critics like to say there's not a country you can name that Lindsey Graham did not want to bomb. But at the same time, you have to look at his record beyond just pejorative attacks on him and see that he actually did want to stand up for the little guy time and time again, whether it be the Ukrainians against Russia's war on Ukraine or whether it be beleaguered ethnic minorities in China. Time and time again, he wanted to use his megaphone, which he was notorious for. to really champion the little guy.
2: Yeah, particularly his staunch support for the State of Israel as well as Ukraine in the recent decade or so. Just lastly, Jared, I mean, he sort of had this personal charm, kind of like a hokey kind of appeal, I suppose, with a flash of pearly whites in his smile. What do you think his personal attributes were?
4: I think he was someone who, as much as he might have changed and they, you know, as has been mentioned, acted like a chameleon at times, I think behind closed doors, he was actually more consistent than not. And you could see there's a famous video of him talking warmly about Joe Biden and how much he loved Joe Biden. This is before Joe Biden became president. And you can also see his warm ties with John McCain. He had really good ties across the aisle. But in this Trump era, I think a lot of those ties were put under more strain than ever. But on the whole, I think we'll see in the days to come, as people in D.C. mourn him, we'll see a lot more warm remembrances of him than not.
2: U.S. Studies Center's Director of Research, Jared Monshine, I really appreciate your time. Thank you.
4: My pleasure.
2: Contentious on-field referee decisions are certainly nothing new for the World Cup, but now there's a new fall guy, the Video Assistant Referee, or VAR, the technology which ironically was supposed to do away with controversial refereeing calls. The weekend's quarterfinals had some baffling calls. Two contentious decisions marred England's 2-1 win over Norway, one that disallowed a Norwegian goal due to an earlier foul, and another that allowed an English goal despite an apparent earlier collision between the ball and an overhead cable. Similarly, a game-ending yellow card in the Switzerland-Argentina game was another example of technology failing to make an imperfect game perfect. Bikesh Raj Upreti is a lecturer in business information systems at the University of Queensland and joins me. Bikesh, what did we see on the weekend? Is this a technology problem or a human error problem in how we apply the data to the rules of the great game?
5: I think it's both. But it's more like human error in how technology has been applied to referee the game. The game is not same as other sports like tennis, where it's an individual sports where the rules are black and white to some extent. But in football, it's a contact sports and there is a fast moving game. And what you see depends upon where you see from, what's your position, what's the angle, things look different. And there we come at a different decision. That said, there are other human element and non-game related element that can come into play and actually contribute to the error.
2: So what exactly are the technologies currently available to FIFA referees?
5: So there's a main camera feed that provides the video representation, and there's one referee dedicated to check the offside calls. And there's another VAR referee that actually focuses on communication and coordination between the team. Now, the referee gets input from VAR referee via communication device that you can see the referee is wearing that combines earpiece with on-field camera. So when something goes wrong, the VAR is silently checking. The silent check takes place in the VAR room. And if VAR sees something goes wrong, it informs the referee to pause. Or if there's a clear case of error or there is a subjective judgment required, it asks referee to come to the on-field screen where the referee actually reviews the footage and make a final decision. So in terms of how technology works, one is Hawkeye technology that is used to look into goal line checks. There's advanced AI-driven semi-automated technology that actually looks into offside call. And there are several different tools available for analysis of videos.
2: As with Hawkeye in tennis and Snicko in test cricket, trust is really a central issue. There's been problems with both those examples in the past. So should FIFA learn from those and maybe come out and correct the record to try and restore faith in fans and players of the game alike?
5: This has been one of the big challenges in implementation of technology in football, because the expectation was that with the technology, give a referee chance to review his decision, the referee might be able to make a correction. But the trust is key issue, as you mentioned, because it's very contentious. It's not always clear what is right decision and what's wrong decision. It depends upon who you are talking to. And like if you're a fan of one team or the other team, that makes it tricky and challenging. And another thing where Farr has struggled big time is the consistency. There's a clear lack of consistency, and this has been a problem ever from the start. Definitely coming out and talking about, like, apologizing for error, explaining why error happens,

0: helps to some extent, but the problem is damage is done on the field and there's no way going back once error happens. The only thing it can do is it can give you a feedback loop so that you can do better on the next time. However, we have seen that the number of error from VAR has not dropped, but it is slowly increasing or has been stable over the time. Mm-hmm. So this puts FIFA or any football organization in tricky position to deal with.
1: Cold comfort for Norwegian fans after the weekend. The University of Queensland, Bikesh Raj Upreti, thank you so much for your time.
0: Thank you.
1: Finally, today, no matter where you are in Australia, it's pretty normal for locals to expend a lot of hot air talking up their community. But at Ipswich near Brisbane on the weekend, they saw an opportunity to blow their own horn, attempting to set a new world record for the largest number of trombonists playing together at once. So, did they break the world record? Here's Nick Grimm.
2: When it comes to world record attempts, this one blew away the competition.
3: We didn't just make music, we made history.
2: Ipswich Mayor Teresa Harding is confident that the city's new world record is certain to be confirmed.
3: The previous record was 368 players in Washington DC, and now Ipswich has officially slid past that with over 600 trombonists coming together on the weekend.
2: Wonderful, and I noticed you threw a little bit of a pun in there. You slid into the record attempt.
3: Well, you've got to blow your own trumpet, or blow your own trombone, I should say, at these times.
2: Why the trombone?
3: I think when you look at the records for other instruments, you've got to have thousands of people. I think the record for violins and recorders are 6,000 or 4,000 people. With the trombone, the number was only 368. So it's quite a quirky brass instrument, and there's a lot of passion by trombonists to blow their own horn.
4: The place was full. You couldn't move. Like, even the audience that came to watch, it was a buzz.
2: Bandmaster Matt Chambers came up with the idea of the world record attempt. He sent out the call across Australia for trombonists, and they responded. Ipswich filled ahead of the day with quite a few blow-ins.
4: So we had people from down south in Melbourne, Adelaide, Wollongong, Gladstone, Longreach, just to name a few, but we had someone as young as 4 in attendance, and then we had quite a few of 8, 9-year-olds who had just begun learning this year. So I made an arrangement that was accessible for all skill and ability levels, just so we could have a big inclusive activity and a musical activity just to promote doing something fun and then the enjoyment of music.
2: But the local music teacher admits he wasn't sure if he could pull it off.
4: It was kind of daunting, to be honest, to start with. So I thought when the registrations we had was over 700. So I was sitting there, it's like, I've never actually rehearsed more than 700 people at a time before, so this could go either way. Yeah. And we played it together. It sounded like 76 trombones, and it sounded really amazing, to tell you the truth.
1: Still sounds like a sad clown convention, if you ask me. Bandmaster Matt Chambers there, ending that report by Nick Grimm. And that's all from the World Today team this Monday. Thanks for your company. I hope you can join me at the same time tomorrow. I'm Andy Park. Have a great day.

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5: Hello and welcome if you are just joining us from around Victoria. We have got sport coming up. Ned Hall from ABC Sport. Gee, there's such a lot to talk about. Wimbledon, the World Cup, the Tour de France, football, what else is there? Cricket? Oh, there's just so much. We'll chat to him. And later, Dr. Megan Burslem is going to celebrate French music because, of course, the Tour de France is on at the moment. After 2 o'clock,

0: We'll talk birds with Sean Dooley, and he'll answer any of your bird questions. But we have been talking about Comfort TV after the reboot of A Little House on the Prairie. So we'd love to still know, what is the TV show, the Comfort TV show that you absolutely love? And we've been talking about Lost. What have you lost? I'm not the only one. Lots of people losing. I've got people telling me here I've got ADHD. Peeps with ADHD lose everything. It's called the ADHD tax. That's from Michelle. Well, hadn't thought of that. That could be possible. Let's check your weather for you. In Melbourne, breezy with intervals of clouds and sunshine, passing shower or two in the afternoon. Abnormally high tides for eastern Victoria. Across the state, mostly cloudy with scattered showers over southern and mountain districts, isolated showers over the northern plains, snow showers above 1400 metres with possible blizzards, cool to cold day, milder about eastern Gippsland, moderate to locally fresh northwesterly winds, gusty about the coasts and ranges with possible damaging winds about the Alpine peaks.
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0: Anyone who is a fan of sports must be in heaven at the moment. There is just so much to watch. It's exhausting, but it's wonderful, and to go through it all. Ned Hall from ABC Sports. G'day, Ned.
3: Hey, Bridget, it's my comfort TV, definitely, at the moment. I'm a bit disappointed that it's coming to an end.
0: I am too. Ned, I spent my Sunday watching both World Cup matches, the quarterfinals, which I thoroughly enjoyed. What's your take out on the World Cup so far?
3: Look, I think it's fascinating that this World Cup, more than any, a lot of World Cups previously, you see some left field teams getting through, you see some new stars really being born onto the world stage. This has really been a team for the big tournaments and the established big names to really deliver at the very top of the game. So you look at the four teams left in, first time ever, and this is to do with the way that the draw was done this time around, but the top four ranked teams before the World Cup kicked off are the last four standing in the tournament.
0: That's incredible. Wow. Okay. And of those, like Spain's playing France and England's playing Argentina, I would have assumed Spain and France should have been in the final.
3: Yeah, but the rankings before the tournament, pretty sure Argentina were actually number one before the tournament. France have overtaken them now under the new rankings, but Argentina kicked off the tournament in the number one ranking spot. Now, FIFA rankings are just absolutely unfathomable sometimes in terms of how they work out the ranking points and who goes where in there. So I never hold a lot of stall into them. But look, on this occasion, they've delivered in terms of picking the best four teams at the tournament. But there's very little to choose between them. But I would exactly the same as you. When I went through the draw before the tournament and I saw who was where, I had this side of the draw, France v Spain in the semi-final. The other side of the draw, I was less sure. I had England and Argentina in the quarterfinals of that, but I think I had Portugal in there as well, who should have been on that side of the draw, and Brazil still in there too. So it was a bit less certain on that side.
0: ABC Sports' Ned Hall is with us. I shouldn't say this out loud because my partner is English. However, I couldn't help being a little bit obsessed by Norway and
3: yes,
0: that very big man.
3: Yeah, I wonder why. And there's a few people have been drawn into that as well.
0: It's fascinating.
3: So look, Erling Haaland is, look, he's a very striking character anyway. So for people who follow football closely, he's not a new phenomenon. He's been a goal-scoring phenomenon for a number of years, burst onto the scene first in Norway, but then really made his name playing for an Austrian team, Salzburg. Got picked up by them to play in Germany for a couple of seasons for Borussia Dortmund, but has been at Manchester City setting goal-scoring records for the past few years, so he's a regular fixture in the English Premier League. But he's very striking. He's 6'5". He's got long, flowing blonde hair hanging down his neck. And I don't know if you saw, Bridget, the photos the Norwegians did before the tournament in their full Viking regalia. I mean, he looked like he'd been dragged back in from the Middle Ages.
0: And he's 6'5" tall. That's pretty tall for the World Game, isn't it?
3: Yeah, you don't get many people who are north of that. That's sort of definitely on the upper end. England actually brought on a central defender at the end of the match, a guy called Dan Byrne, who's 6'7", but you don't get many outfield players who are well over 6'4". So Erling Haaland is definitely on the higher end of things. But he's so agile and physically
0: amazing.
3: So adept. His mum was a heptathlete as well. So his dad's a former footballer who we've seen quite a lot of in the crowds at the games, Alf Inge Haaland. but he's been watching all the matches. But yeah, his mum being a heptathlete, he's got that athleticism. reason to go with his football now.
0: Yeah, I'm sorry we're not going to see more of him. So England v Argentina. England, their coach wasn't that thrilled with them. He didn't think they played well enough.
3: What I thought was fascinating about that, and I get where he was coming from, that there were probably a bit too many mistakes England made, and they could have made life easier for themselves, gave the ball away too much, and weren't at the top of their game. What was fascinating to me was the fact that he really unloaded in his post-match interview on the side of the field. Usually, they're done in front of the sort of banner on the field with a selected media. One person does them, goes on the world feed, and usually they're fairly anodyne and fairly straightforward and straight up and down interviews. He was flapping his arms around all over the place, getting very, very wound up, mostly because the journalist was asking him why they didn't play well, and he questioned whether or not it was their commitment, and that was when he really said that it was pure commitment. That was all it was in that game, and that's what got them through.
0: Exactly.
3: But he's very, very animated. He's an interesting character, and he was, before the game yesterday, the only foreign coach in the World Cup. All the other coaches left were from their own nations that they are representing, whereas he's German, and he's coaching the England team.
0: Yeah, I thought he was a bit I wasn't mad on him, but I didn't think, you're right, England weren't as good as they could have been. So what does that mean for them v Argentina?
3: Well, I don't think Argentina are as good as they've been. They're defending champions, but they've had a very funny passage through the knockout stage. First, they got taken to extra time by Cabo Verde, the rank underdogs in the draw at that stage. Then they were 2-0 down against Egypt with 11 minutes to play and managed to turn it around from there. And against Switzerland, they weren't that flash. They scored first, but then didn't really get another shot on target until Switzerland had a player sent off. So they haven't been terrifying to watch up to this stage in the tournament. The one thing in their favour is they scored goals. They've scored two or more goals in their last 12 World Cup matches, which essentially underlines why they are where they are. And that's in that semi-final once again. But with them, it's a sheer force of will. And I think that's what it's going to be when they play England on Thursday morning. It's going to be a really hard-fought win for whichever side can manage to get over the line.
0: And the winner?
3: Look, I hate saying this, but I do think England should win that match. I just think England have got a slightly better team. Both of them have got suspect defences, but I just think England have got enough match winners in there to take out that match, and it really unsettles me saying that.
0: Okay, it's an unsettling thing to watch. ABC Sports' Ned Hall, our guest. Okay, Spain and France, this is the other big semi-final. Who's going to win that one, Ned?
3: Well, look, everything points to a France victory in that, but I picked Spain as my team before the World Cup that I thought would win it, and I do think Spain have got the game to beat France. France are the most exciting team at the tournament. If you want to pick a new player to focus on, Kylian Mbappe, their centre-forward, he's got everything. He is so technically brilliant. He's a genius on the ball. He scored a fantastic goal against Morocco to open the scoring. And then he's got the technicality and the speed and the strength as well. He is a different level to most players in this tournament. But then they've got a guy called Michael Olise, who's created more goals in Europe than anybody else this season. Désiré Doué, Ousmane Dembélé. They've got this list of incredible attacking talent. But Spain, as a team, they pass the ball beautifully. They hold onto it fantastically well. My tournament pick of a player who's going to be a standout was Lamine Yamal, who plays on the wing. He's turning 19 this week. He's a sensational player. He hasn't probably delivered at the heights of what I expected yet, but he takes two players with him every time he goes anywhere. People double up on him because he's that good, and yet they've got a guy in the middle of the park who's pulling the strings called Dani Olmo. I just got a sneaky hunch that Spain can beat France and cause a bit of an upset. They're 36 games unbeaten. In fact, my colleague Corbin Middlemass was saying this today. It seems really odd to say you're talking about an underdog side in a semi-final who have not lost for 36 matches and are the reigning European champions.
0: Oh, it's going to be fascinating. I've got a text here, Ned, from Ali saying Haaland, it's back to our Norway friend, added his mum's name to the back of his jersey and he stayed back signing autographs after their loss.
3: Ha. And look, after they won against Brazil, a lot of the Norwegian players were really overcome with emotion and really sort of like almost struggling to take it in. He stood in the middle of the field just sort of with this big smile on his face taking it in. He's a very grounded individual. He scored a sensational goal against Brazil, which he barely celebrated. I was watching it across the office on one of the TVs.
0: He's amazing.
3: I couldn't tell if they'd scored because I was like, hang on, he's not celebrating. He just walked off. He's an interesting individual, different cat, but he went over and spoke to the England players very fondly. He's played with Jude Bellingham before when they were both at Borussia Dortmund, and so there was no animosity there at all.
0: Yeah.
3: He just sort of was out there, realised they'd lost out on the day, and that's it. Football moves on.
0: It does indeed. Oh, I cannot wait to watch those games coming up. And speaking of that very big man, Haaland, I want to talk about Jannik Sinner, who I think he just won Wimbledon, obviously, against Zverev in four sets. I think he's the most unlikely-looking tennis star you could ever see.
3: I think it says the most unlikely-looking Italian you could
0: and
3: ever
0: that,
3: see.
0: And
3: well.
0: That too. Well, read it, yeah.
3: When he burst onto the scene as this sort of... I mean, he's filled out a little bit, but he's 6'4", 6'5".
0: So
3: very
0: skinny.
3: Gangly, like big mop of red hair on his head. He's struggled, as we've seen before, when it gets really hot out on court. But he's from the sort of Alpine region, was a phenomenal skier, incidentally, as well.
0: Really?
3: Could probably have turned pro as a skier. So he's got that athleticism in his background. And, yeah, he and Carlos Alcaraz are... Yeah, they're the new... New dual powers in men's tennis. That they are taking the game by storm, and it's them against everybody else.
0: I love it. Federer, Nadal, here we go again.
3: Yeah, exactly.
0: And very quickly, Ned, before we let you go, the Tour de France, is there any Australians we should be watching? Anyone making moves?
3: Look, not at this stage. The Aussies haven't managed to jump into the top of the rankings. Jai Hindley had a very good Giro, but he's not done so well this time. It's a grueling race, and last night they had to shorten the stage because it's another 40-degree day. Most of the racing that's been taking place has been in high 30-degree temperatures. Last night was over 40 degrees, so they basically decided to shorten the stage, knocked 30 kilometres off the end of that stage, and it was taken out by the Dutchman Mathieu van der Poel. Pretty much it's everybody else against Tadej Pogacar, who is the phenomenal rider in front of the race at the moment, the Slovenian, who's a big favourite to win three in a row. He's leading by 2 minutes 42 at the moment. Unfortunately, there's no Australians sitting in the top 10 at this stage.
0: Well, last question for you, Ned Hall. How are you keeping on all of this? You know everything about all of these things, and how?
3: So it's a lack of sleep is basically what it comes down to be honest. And a lot of this stuff is taking place overnight. So it's sort of you often tend to be up at strange hours and watching whatever's going on.
0: Well, go and have nine eyes. Go and have some
3: thank
0: nine
3: you.
0: Eyes. I'm worried about you. ABC Sports, Ned Hall. Thank you. Love chatting to you, Ned. There is just so much going on. It is wonderful. The Joy of Music is back next with Dr. Megan Burslem. And here's a singer and a song that's been adopted by the French, the singer Micah. The song is Grace Kelly. No French in this version, but that's where you come in. For the Joy of Music, we are looking for your favourite French songs and artists and stories. Do I-

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0: Yes. Bonjour and bienvenue dans les jeux de la musique. And bonjour to Dr. Megan Beslam, hôtel de ABC Petit Déjeuner Classique.
1: That is very good. You said I'm the worst French speaker ever. Bridget, that's amazing.
0: My name is Bridget Duclos. I should be able to speak French fluently.
1: That is much better than I can do. Really? I don't know what it is about French. I cannot wrap my mouth around it.
0: No. Although you're doing French music for our Joy Music today, Mrs. So, it is a Tour de France. Do you watch it?
1: I do watch it, actually. It's one of the sports that I mean, if I'm up early enough or I'm late enough, definitely. Mm. But I am a big fan of watching it because of the scenery that you see.
0: Oh, it's beautiful. And the dogs running on. And...
1: The commentary, I used to watch Gabrielle Gatté's French cooking segment. I loved that.
0: I love the sound of French. Everything about the French accent is amazing. So we are doing songs, The Joy of French today. So we want to hear yours, 1300 222 774.
1: I've brought in a piece which is the sound of the 1930s Parisian dance clubs. This is a man called Django Reinhardt, and I think you might be familiar with this one. It's called Minor Swing.

0: I would not pick that. Pick that
1: it's
0: as French.
1: So good. He is a Romani guitarist who developed this kind of new European style of playing jazz, and that was the sound of little Parisian cafes and little dance clubs.
0: I
1: isn't
0: it
1: gorgeous?
0: Have picked it. It is absolutely gorgeous. Yeah. It sounded a bit more Spanish to me.
1: No, it's just I think that's the sound that you kind of wish when you had a time machine you could go to in France and sipping a little coffee and having a little
0: in
1: cocktail.
0: An outdoor, yeah, so a little alfresco. Kim's going to join us. Kim, what's your French song?
2: Hi, Bridget and Megan. Charles Trenet's La Mer from 1946, which is Beyond the Sea, but it's the original version. And I actually collect French music of the 30s, 40s, and there's a lot of really great swing music, such as Django. And it's not, some of the French versions are better than American and English bands of the during World War II, even.
0: Yeah. Well, Kim, have a listen. We've got a little bit for you.
2: Sure.
3: La mer.
1: Oh, so nice. Yes. We just all melted.
3: On va danser le long des golfes clairs à des reflets d'argent. La mer.
0: Kim, what a choice.
1: No, great choice, Kim. I can hear in the, if we can keep that up a little, just underneath us, that instrumentation that you hear, disregard the melody line, but you can hear this beautiful piano, which is French Impressionism really coming. So that was what preceded music like this, was composers like Debussy and Ravel. And you can hear that in the instrumentation. It's gorgeous.
0: Oh, Kim, was that nice to hear?
2: Yeah, and we actually had it for my mum's funeral, which was in April.
0: Oh.
2: And as well, the photographs were shown with a few other songs as well. And my brother actually chose that, even though it's my favourite tune and it'll be at my funeral. But he actually chose it thinking it would be a good piece. And it just summed up the photograph.
0: I can think of nothing nicer at a funeral. That is beautiful. Stunning. Kim, thank you for sharing that story. Okay, so French songs, what are yours? Megan's got a whole list here.
1: I do, yeah. So I have brought in some classical music here. This is by a French composer called Sassons, Camille Sassons. Now, you would be familiar with this next piece.

0: called The Swan, and this comes from his Carnival of the Animals. Interestingly, he did not want this published in his lifetime because he was embarrassed about it. He regarded himself as a very serious classical composer, Saint-Saëns. You know, he was a very serious man, and he wrote this very fun, playful music for a group of friends, and he wanted it to stay like that. He wanted it to be something that they can enjoy in their household but not kind of go beyond. Mm. Ironically, it became one of his, if not his most famous piece.
1: Always the one you don't like. Have a listen.

0: How could he not be proud of that? I think it's absolutely beautiful. Paul joins us from Ringwood East. We're talking French songs. We're celebrating the French in the joy of music with Dr. Megan Bertram. Hello, Paul.
1: Good afternoon, Dr. Bertram.
2: Paul, I know, Paul, I want you to say it in a French accent.
1: Good afternoon.
0: Bonjour, Jean-Paul.
1: Bonjour.
0: Ça va? I mean, whatever that is.
1: I had the good fortune to sing with a choir at Christmas time, and we were singing Christmas carols. And one of them was called A Shepherd's Farewell by Hector Berlioz.
2: Oh, and nice.
1: It introduced me to the concept of atonality in music. And it is.
0: Megan loves tonality. So, Paul, can you give us a bit? Because we don't have it in our library, sadly. Can you just give us a little rendition?
1: Well, I can't do it in six voices.
0: Just do it in the one.
1: Oh,
0: just a little bit, come on.
1: Holy Shepherd, we adore thee with humble love and holy fear. Guide us, he's forsaking. Anyway.
0: That is a
2: nice
0: beautiful
2: singing voice,
0: Paul. Congratulations. Thank you. A shepherd's farewell.
2: Very interesting.
0: Tell us your French songs. 1300 222.
2: I'm putting that one in my playlist.
0: Right in. It is. Okay, so I've had some beauties from you, Megan. What else have you got?
2: Okay, so an album that I think most people had in their collection, still do, still enjoy, is an album by the French duo Air.
0: Yeah.
2: Let's have a listen to Sexy Boy. It's fun. So good. So that's an album called Moon Safari that came out in the late 90s. But one half of Air, his name is Jean-Benoît Duquel-Barbier. He is a composer, and this is some classical music that he wrote. It's called Wake.

0: heard that film. I feel like I've heard that.
1: That's beautiful.
0: It is gorgeous. Megan Deb says, Bridge and Megan, you must listen to Frida Boccaro singing Un Jour en Enfant. She won Eurovision with it in the 60s. Sublime. We'll have to have a look at that. Yeah. Un Jour en Enfant.
1: Well, tomorrow is Bastille Day. We should put together a playlist.
0: Oh, we should have done this tomorrow.
1: Yeah. I know, right?
0: We are mad. Yeah. Ash, hello.
2: Oh, hello. That's me. Sorry.
0: We've peaked a bit early. It's actually Bastille Day tomorrow.
2: There's a word for that, but I won't go.
0: Yes, I think we know what that word is. Ash, what's your French song?
2: Levine Rose, Edith Piaf.
0: Of course.
1: Love it.
0: Yeah, absolutely.
1: I mean, the voice of France.
0: Ash, I went to see Jazz Edith Piaf show the other day.
1: Cool.
0: At the basement somewhere. Very cool. I'll tell you the one I like of hers is No Regrets. We don't have yours handy, but have a listen to No Regrets.
2: Merci
0: beaucoup. This is my song from Edith Piaf, but I do love La Vie en Rose as well. Oh, we don't seem...
2: Regrets.
0: No, we don't seem to have it. We'll try and... Oh, here it is. Here we go.

0: go, Ash.
1: C'est magnifique, merci.
0: Le magnifique. Très bien.
2: It's so good, isn't it?
0: Au revoir, Ash.
2: This is my favourite Edith Piaf song.
0: Oh, you have another.
2: Yes,
0: of course you
2: this
0: do.
2: This is the Hymn of Love, which I don't know if you've ever heard Celine Dion's version, but it's really nice. But Edith Piaf, it's actually written by a woman called Marguerite Monod. And Marguerite wrote this for Edith, and I think that kind of that collection of a woman singing the music of a woman is really powerful. Let's take a listen to this one.

0: I feel that there's a real difference when a woman writes a love song and it's performed by a woman.
1: I think so, because it's different.
0: Yeah.
1: Isn't it?
0: It's that perspective that's a shared perspective and there's a shared understanding and the interpretation, I feel, is really strong.
1: Yeah. Phil and Glen Iris says, "C'est un plan pour moi" by Plastic Bertrand. However,
0: that's so true.
1: Phil, just so you know, I chose this one, but Chris then pointed out it was done by a Belgian artist. Plastic Bertrand is Belgium, not French, but let's listen anyway.

0: beautiful.
1: Totally.
0: What about this on the text? Two French actresses had songs. Anna Karina had a song called Roller Girl, and Bridget Bardot had a song called Contact
2: Digo.
0: Oh,
2: yeah, Bridget. I mean, I should have got to some Bridget, but I didn't.
0: Oh,
2: I've included
0: didn't
2: a bit of Jane Birkin here singing the music of Serge Gainsbourg.
0: Oh, hello.
2: A little duo, a little love duo happening. Sizzling.
0: Why is French music and French speak so much
2: well,
0: sexier?
2: Well, when you whisper into the microphone like that,
0: yeah, but if
2: you,
0: I do that in English,
2: Jane Birkin
0: if
2: tones,
0: I said, I love you, it's not nearly as sexy as, you know, je t'aime. Is it? It's just something about it.
2: I don't know. I mean, you know, each to their own. Bridget, well, if you whispered I love you into the microphone, I'm sure you'd have a few messages.
0: Well, Honto, ABC, Petit Déjeuner Classique, Dog de Bigan Berchlem, merci, and au revoir. We will see you next week. I've got to give you the keyword for the golden ticket. It is paper, P-A-P-E-R. If you'd like to win all those wonderful prizes, Bill Bailey, Mrs. Doubtfire, Uncle Vanya, Lord of the Rings and the Myth opening, text us now. Paper, 0437 774 774. Coming up, birds.
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0: Good afternoon, Nicholas Hines with ABC News. Jewish university students and staff have told the Royal Commission on Anti-Semitism and Social Cohesion they felt intimidated by encampments set up on campuses across the country in 2024. Georgia Lenton-Williams reports.
1: The first day of the Royal Commission's fourth hearing block includes seven witnesses with lived experience of anti-Semitism on university campuses. One witness became emotional as she described how she felt she had to hide her Jewish heritage at university. Students and staff have told the Commission they felt intimidated by the strong presence of protest encampments in 2024. The encampments were set up to protest against the war on Gaza and to call on universities to cut ties with weapons manufacturers. One witness told the Commission she interpreted some of the chants as a call to violence against Jewish people.
0: The Department of Foreign Affairs and Trade says it's urgently trying to determine whether any Australians have been caught up in a large fire in Bangkok. At least 27 people have been killed after a bar in the city's north went up in flames. Footage posted on social media shows people running out of the venue screaming, with at least two on fire. DFAT says it stands ready to provide consular assistance and it sends sincere condolences to all those affected. Iran says its retaliatory operation against the US is continuing. William Howard Evans has the latest.
2: Bahrain sounded its missile alert sirens for a second

0: I'm Monday as Iran launched another attack. The island kingdom is home to the US Navy's Fifth Fleet. There's been no immediate confirmation on any damage or casualties as a result of the attacks. It follows the US military earlier saying it has wrapped up its latest round of strikes against Iran, hitting dozens of targets, including air defense systems, radar sites, missile and drone equipment, and small boats. It's also underlined the main point of contention, threatening to reignite the Iran war. Who controls the narrow Strait of Hormuz?
1: The coronial inquest has resumed into the SeaWorld helicopter tragedy that claimed four lives on the Gold Coast in 2023. Here's Emma Johnson.
2: The inquiry has reconvened in Brisbane after a lengthy break. It's looking into the circumstances involving the accident that saw two Joyflight helicopters collide on the Gold Coast Broadwater. Today, the coroner's court heard from Brett Newman, the CEO of SeaWorld Helicopters, which has since been renamed Surfers Paradise Helicopters. He defended the company's safety training protocols and designated flight paths. Mr. Newman told the hearing that local commercial Joyflight operations were always conducted as safely as possible. The inquest continues.
1: The Prime Minister and Governor-General have paid tribute to the late Australian of the Year, Richard Scollier, at his memorial service at the Sydney Opera House. Thousands gathered in the concert hall for the service for the world-renowned medical researcher who died in June, aged 59, after a three-year fight with brain cancer. Prime Minister Anthony Albanese told mourners Richard Scollier achieved so much before his death, and that legacy lives on.
3: Richard did so much to push back the shadow of melanoma. And one day, when a cure for brain cancer is at last found, his name will be spoken. All of us will be able to say we knew him and he gave us hope.
1: It's hoped a digital alternative to international arrival cards will make the process easier for travellers. From next year, the digital cards will be available to all passengers arriving in Australia with the aim of cutting time spent moving through airports. Travellers who can't access the digital form will still be able to use existing paper forms. Home Affairs Minister Tony Burke says the transition will also have benefits for authorities.
4: From a Home Affairs perspective, there are times when we need to go back to those cards for information. And at the moment, you know, you're going through warehouses trying to find the right box that's got the right set of cards to be able to then decipher someone's handwriting. This will give us a much more efficient way of being able to run the border.
1: Former AFL star Gary Ablett Jr. has been made an honorary citizen of Nauru while visiting the Pacific Nation last week. Nauru's government announced the citizenship in a Facebook post, saying he attended the inaugural Treaty Cup football match celebrating the Australia-Nauru Treaty. And to the weather across Victoria, there is a gale warning for the West Coast, Central Coast, Central Gippsland Coast and East Gippsland Coast this afternoon, and a coastal hazard warning for abnormally high tides for eastern Victoria. There's a few scattered showers over southern and mountain districts with some isolated showers over the northern plains as well, and some snow showers above 1,400 metres with possible blizzard conditions. Similar weather sticking around tomorrow, and in Melbourne, showers increasing this afternoon with showers tomorrow as well and a top of 16. Right now in Melbourne, it's 14 degrees.
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9: Hello, and time to announce that our golden ticket window has closed for today. The winner, Leslie Spark. Congratulations, you go into the draw to win the golden ticket. 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You can tune in to Drive with Charlie Pickering from 3 p.m. for your next chance to win. And, of course, we will do it all again tomorrow. Coming up, it is a bird talk with Sean Dooley. Anything you'd like to know? Dooley wants to talk about the black cockatoo. Then we're going to find out what to watch on the TV and, of course, our Monday Music Mash. The most annoying thing about the Monday Music Mash is I know the songs, but do you think I can name them? So you don't have to know them all. You might know one, two, you might know all seven. It takes a village. We will play the Monday Music Mash at 3:15. But get your calls ready for Sean Dooley. Here's the Steve Miller Band.

0: Yes, the Steve Miller Band, Rockin' Me, 774 ABC Melbourne, and of course Victoria. It is time to talk birds. Sean Dooley wants to talk about the black cockatoo. Any questions you may have for Dooles, give us a ring now, 1300 222 774.
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0: Ah, there it is. That is the squawk, which means it's time for squawk back. Any calls you have about birds, 1300 222 774. Our birdman from BirdLife Australia, Sean Dooley. Good afternoon.
1: Good afternoon, Bridge.
0: You haven't been in the studio for a while, Dawes. I'm starting to get a bit paranoid. Is it anything I said at the party I ran into you at?
1: No, no, you were most complimentary and in fine form.
0: Oh, so good
1: no,
0: to hear.
1: No embarrassing moments there.
0: Well, that's a relief.
1: At least on your part, perhaps on mine.
0: Yeah, we can't guarantee how you behave, yes. But anyway. Now, Sean Dooley, what have you been up to? You've been busy with your binoculars?
1: Yes, well, I mean, firstly, unfortunately, we've been very busy at BirdLife Australia with the news that the H5N1 was found in an Australian native seabird, the crested tern.
0: Was that the one in Robe?
1: Yes, yeah, and unfortunately it was in an area right in the sort of, you know, main part of the beach there. And the crested tern's one of our most common seabirds, and they actually nest on a lot of offshore islands in South Australia.

0: Australia and in a few places in Victoria. So they're a common flocking bird. So they will gather even outside of nesting season in large flocks, even in places like Port Phillip Bay. So unfortunately, if it gets amongst them, then
1: so
0: that's...
1: what does that mean?
0: Well, at the moment, we, you know, there's only still been, I think it's about 13 cases now, a couple of suspected and like about 11 or 12 confirmed cases. So the fact that it's in a crested tern, you would suspect it's not the only one that's got it, and there's a potential it could spread more quickly now it's in those birds. But at the moment, it's still, there's no outbreaks as such that we're aware of, like not much transmission, but the situation can change rapidly. But for now, it's also important to note it's only in those coastal birds, or those beach birds. Well, not even beach birds, the ocean
1: but
0: birds that are coming ashore.
1: Just, and this isn't to an alarm, it's to be, what is it, alert, not alarm. But if it did spread, if it does become a problem, what will happen?
0: We don't quite know in Australia because, you know, it's a different country and different birds. But what the general trend overseas has been, it's really been those seabirds and the large flocking species like seabirds and water birds that have really borne the brunt and where the most devastation has happened. Mm. In terms of our bush birds, the land birds and things, the spread has been, while they can catch it, the spread is far less common, and so you haven't seen the devastating impacts generally with land birds. So, you know, while we're really concerned for those guilds of species that are going to be at most risk of it spreading among populations, you know, we don't know in Australia. We do have flocking species like you know, cockatoos and parrots and things like that. You know, that could potentially have severe outbreaks among their populations. Mm. But it's not, you know, it's very unlikely that we're going to see mass deaths in our backyard birds that we love. But we, again, have to be very cautious
1: about it. It's worrying,
0: isn't
1: it? Yeah.
0: Yeah.
1: All definitely. Right. Any questions? 1300 222 774. Lots coming in. But, Dawes, you want to talk about the black cockatoo?
0: Yeah, this is a great time of year for Victorians, particularly south of the Divide, to see the yellow-tailed black cockatoos. You know, there's been reports, including from your producers, of black cockatoos.
1: Oh, what would they know?
0: Well, the good thing about that is these birds are pretty easy to identify. They're so large and magnificent, and these large black cockatoos with the yellow panels in the tail and the yellow cheek patch with the most incredible call, that the far-carrying cry that they have. And the great thing is they move around in winter searching for food, and they're one of the few species in Victoria that will actually feed on pine trees. They actually love crushing pine cones with their massive, massive bills. And so they will turn up in the middle of towns. I've just been looking through all the bird data website and eBird, and there's just in the last week or two, there's sightings right throughout Melbourne in the Dandenong Ranges, down along the Yarra Valley, right into the city, around Albert Park, that area, the Dandenong Creek Valley area, but also reports from the Bellarine Peninsula, Bendigo, which is about as far north as
1: they're
0: usually go.
1: They're out and about. Let's have a listen to what they sound like. Chris has found this for
0: sure.
1: Us. Here we go. Does that sound familiar?
0: Yeah.
1: Yeah, does that sound like one? It could be the wrong cockatoo.
0: No, that's
1: it.
0: That's it. And they have that. They have a series of far-ranging cries like that are just so evocative.
1: Jules, I don't want to be rude about the cockatoo because I love them, but the white ones are very destructive. Are the black ones as destructive?
0: If you're a pine cone, yes.
1: Well, mine, a white cockatoo ate my house. It came in and pecked the window frame, so as the glass fell out, I was furious with it.
0: Yeah. They're certainly, like, all cockatoos are incredibly intelligent and incredibly curious as well, and sometimes playful, and that they have like all the cockatoos that tend to be birds that live in flocks and have a social hierarchy and do a lot of play. And the sulfur-crested cockatoo, the white cockatoos, are notorious for getting involved in
1: things they
0: chewing
1: shouldn't.
0: A lot of things. They seem to love cedar decks and things
1: They're
0: like that.
1: They're like a baby Labrador.
0: Yeah, exactly. And of course, down at Lawn, there's an issue now because they've worked out how to get into the rubbish bins.
1: Yeah, and that's where it happened to me when it ate my house. I was they were a real problem. I turned on them. I hate to say.
0: Yeah, they're not necessarily everybody's favourite, but you do, well, I do anyway, have to admire their intelligence and their cheekiness. Mm. But then again, I've not been on the receiving end
1: of too much cockatoo damage. Like something if it hasn't harmed you.
0: Yes.
1: All right, so the black cockatoo, any questions about black cockatoos or any bird for that matter, 1300 222 774. Are you ready for some questions, Straws?
0: I am indeed,
1: okay.
0: Yes.
1: Okay, in Kerrang, Geoffrey, hello.
2: Hello, how are you?
1: Good.
2: Just a quick one. About a month ago, there was magpies in the backyard, and they took a liking to chrome sock holders. These things are about 150 millimetres high. They've got four little hooks on them to hang shoe holders. Yeah. They're made out of thin wire. In one day, it took two off a clothesline and also a plastic coat hanger holder, which is about 300 millimetres long, made of plastic. And it come back the next day and tried to pinch the chrome pegs off the clothesline. Any ideas there?
0: It sounds more like behaviour that you get from the bowerbirds. But, yeah, that's and also the magpies in England, which aren't related to our magpies, have a reputation for thievery, which usually gets misplaced onto our magpies. But that's really interesting, Geoffrey. It's very interesting. I mean, maybe they're, you know, this time of year, there's a lot of agitation building up in the magpie community. They're all starting to try and establish their territories or reinforce their territories from last year. And you've got lots of young birds from last year that are moving around and trying to, you know, peck out a niche for themselves, so to speak. So, you know, I wonder if it's just that sort of getting familiar with with a new territory and their curious birds. Mm. But it seems quite bizarre, really.
2: It was a bit, and they were hunting one young bird away all the time. There was one particular young bird there.
0: Oh.
2: They would belt it any time they could, you know. Yeah.
0: Yeah. You'll see a lot of that now. The magpies, just as we're starting to get into nesting season, they're getting very fractious. They don't like intruders in their territory. Even if it's the young from the previous year, they're starting to kick them out.
1: They're harsh, aren't they? On the bower bird, Ben from Sale says he's recently seen a few satin bower birds in Sale. Is that common?
0: The satin bower bird is a bird that's actually becoming more common in Victoria. They're generally a bird of the East Coast and the sort of mountain ranges, but they've definitely increased in the number of sightings right to almost to the edges of Melbourne as well. And this time of year, again, the bower birds have moved out, so you wouldn't expect them to be all year around Sale, but they're quite common in the hills, not that far away. And generally at this time of year, you see more of the green birds. That's the female ones. And the young males take up to 5 or 6 years to get that brilliant satin blue colour of the adults. So they're all moving around looking for some food, and that they will come down from the hills and out of the forest.
1: Yeah. Okay, Lisa on the text says, here's some good news for those people in Lawn. There's a new design for the bin lids, which is done by Lawn's Men Shed, and they're selling really well. They fixed that problem down in Lawn. That's good news.
0: Yeah, I saw a story on that. It's really, really promising and a great outcome.
1: And back onto the magpies, I do like this story. This is in Ballarat. At 3 p.m. I saw three magpies on a front yard. I thought two were dead. I reversed back and waited, then yelled out to them to wake up. They did bounce up, looked around and walked off. Is that normal?
0: they're one of the birds that really like to sun themselves. And this is a thing, you know, we haven't had that much sun in the last few days. So I'm not sure when your Ballarat caller saw this, but not just in winter to warm themselves up, even in the middle of summer on a hot day, they seem to just go into like a trance. They just they're just lying on the ground, and they often lie there with their wings out and their feathers ruffled. And we don't really know whether it's they're sort of using the UV rays to get rid of parasites or things like that. But they kind of enter this blissed out kind of meditative state, and you would swear that they're dead. And then you walk right up to them, and then suddenly they'll kind of often just look up at you and like, oh, what do you want? But sometimes they'll just burst into flight and scare the crap out of you. Oh,
1: I love it. Tom is in Skeens Creek with a question. G'day, Tom.
3: Oh, g'day. How are you guys today?
1: Good, thanks.
3: Nice and blowy down here, I tell you.
1: Oh, it's Skeens Creek, is it? Yeah, I bet.
3: Just a quick one on the black cockatoos. We've got coastal banksias and hackias and that, and they come in all the time and feed on them. And also, my wife, she's got raised water beds for them because they won't actually come down on the ground. But if you've got raised discs, you know, like whether it's a pole or something, and nail a water thing to it or put it on there, they will actually drink, actually. So, my question is, are they adaptable? And also in town, there's a couple of olive trees and they will bloody have a pick at the olives.
1: Yeah, bet.
0: Yeah, definitely. The yellowtails are particularly adaptable species.
3: I'm not talking about the yellowtails. It's the black. It's the black ones, and they're a magnificent bird. The yellow ones, we got a heap of them, but we chase them away.
0: Yeah, and interestingly, there's the yellow-tailed black cockatoo, but the red-tailed black cockatoo, which was the Commonwealth Games mascot for Melbourne in 2006, they are an endangered subspecies in Western Victoria. And our BirdLife Australia count coordinators, what they do is they actually go and do annual counts at drinking troughs out in the farms and paddocks. And, just like those ones in Skeens Creek, the red-tailed black cockatoos come in and often will drink at the cattle troughs. Mm. That's a really good way to do a population census because we get our volunteers to be out there and they watch the birds coming in to drink and they can work out how many males and females and juveniles there are. And, they're very adaptable, incredibly intelligent birds.
1: Mm, lots of texts coming in about black cockies being seen everywhere. Jeff, hello.
4: Hello.
1: You're in Shepparton.
4: I am.
1: Tell us. What's your story?
4: Down the road from my place, there was some magpies that hatched this year, and there's a white one. And I've never seen a white magpie. Have you seen one, Sean?
0: Oh, wow. Excellent. I've seen what we call leucistic ones, which have a bit more white, and I've seen melanistic ones, which are all black. But we do, especially we get people from sending photos every now and again of white magpies into us at BirdLife Australia.
4: Oh,
0: it's very unusual.
1: Are they like albinos? Is it that sort of thing?
0: Sometimes they're albinos. Sometimes they're just they're considered not actually albinos, but they're leucistic, but they have so much white that they're effectively look like an albino. And it is really unusual in birds, but magpies are where we see them reported the most. And whether that's because magpies are so common and people are familiar with them and familiar that they're actually different looking to normal. But there is something about black and white birds. They often throw up those sort of plumage anomalies. And in the wild, particularly with albino birds, because it can affect their eyesight, they don't tend to survive so much. But because magpies are fairly robust and adaptable, I think we see a higher survival rate of those types of birds.
1: Mm. Okay, Jeff, thank you for the call. In Toora, Rowan, who is a regular for our bird chat. Hello, Rowan.
5: How are we doing, the pair of you?
1: We're good, thanks.
5: Yeah, just letting you know that on last winter I had two overwintering godwits. One's got an overbite. Its lower mandible goes over the top of its upper mandible. And I call it crossbill. And And the other one's, I call it Stumpy because it's got one leg and it's overwintered this year as well. So they didn't go back, so they might pop and send some birds down the bird hide.
0: Yeah, yeah, that's interesting, Rowan, because it's a massive undertaking for those birds to fly, you know, 11, 12,000 kilometres to Alaska and Siberia where they breed. So if you've got birds with any kind of injuries, you know, like a crossbill godwit presumably can't feed as efficiently as it normally could. So obviously they've just gone, oh, well, bugger this, we'll just stay down south for the winter.
1: Easier here, yeah.
0: Yeah, exactly.
1: Okay, thank you, Rowan, for your question. This is an interesting one, and I've always wondered this on the text line. This person says, what if birds who die of natural causes or old age, where do they go to die? Where do birds go to die?
0: We do get asked that question quite a bit, and it's sort of more in nature. Like things don't last very long once they die. Like and also with birds that die, either they're, you know, that are already getting sick or weak, or elderly birds that aren't as sort of quick as evading predators, they tend to get knocked off by the predators more readily. So you don't sort of see them just dropping off the perch, so to speak. And when they do, we have so many critters in the Australian landscape from things like, you know, foxes and rats and those introduced things, but also like ants and other insects that really quickly get dispatch any corpses. And interestingly, when you do see dead birds, it's usually the ones on the side of the road where there's probably not the ability for those sort of scavenger things to come and collect them.
1: Okay. Tony wants to know, where are all the robin redbreasts gone?
0: Yes, this time of year is when most people in Victoria would see our robins that come out of, like, particularly the flame robin, but also, you know, pink robins and scarlet robins will move out of their forested homes and into more open country, but especially the flame robins. And we know from our work at BirdLife Australia overall that the picture's a bit mixed as to how the flame robins are going. They're certainly dropping out of areas around the cities. You used to get them even in city parks when I was a kid. And usually there'll be like one bright red-breasted male and to every six or seven sort of plain coloured females and young birds. So it's sort of overall it's like, I guess the cities are getting a bit sort of unfriendly for those sorts of birds. But also this year, it's strange, some years are better than others for where the birds turn up. A couple of years ago, we had a phenomenal number of pink robin records around Melbourne and Geelong. And this year there's hardly any. And I don't think the status of the bird has changed. It's just some years they tend to head to one area and some years they don't.
1: When is the bird count? I'm looking forward to it.
0: Yeah, we starts third week of October. Oh. I think it's the 19th of October.
1: Oh, I might start early.
0: We're actually having our first planning meeting this afternoon at BirdLife to make it bigger and better than ever.
1: So, excellent. Well, I cannot wait. Sean Dooley, always lovely to chat to you. Thank you.
0: Thanks, Bridge.
1: That is Sean Dooley, our birdman from BirdLife Australia. He'll be back at the same time next Monday. Coming up at 2:45, it is our Monday Music Mash. This is where you guess seven songs in 7 seconds. I'm expecting this one to be cracked because, oh gosh, it's easy to recognise some of the snippets, but can you name them? That's the tough part about this. Have a listen. Attention. So annoying. So annoying. I know them. I know them. I know them. Give us a call if you'd like to play the Monday Music Mash, 1300 222 774. That'll be about 2:45. But coming up, if you need recommendations, if you're sitting around twiddling your thumbs and got nothing to watch, the Nightly's Wenli Ma joins us next. But first, there she goes. This is The Lars.

0: she goes. That is the Lazio with Bridget Duclos at 27-3 here on 774 ABC. We are about to talk what to watch. Let us know what you're watching. 1300 222 774.
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7: Mr. DeMille, I'm ready for my close-up.
8: You talking to me?
7: I just want to tell you all how happy I am to be back in the studio making a picture again.
8: Talking to me?
7: And those wonderful people out there in the dark.
0: Yes, and we were talking about the reboot of Little House on the Prairie, which I am loving, and the culture editor at The Nightly, Wenli Ma. Tell me, are you loving it too?
9: You know, I did love it.
0: Yay!
9: I liked it a lot. Maybe
0: did you
9: love
0: see,
9: is a strong word.
0: You wouldn't have seen the original, would you?
9: I didn't, but I did see some since then. So the original is actually not available on digital platforms in Australia, a travesty.
0: Why?
9: But I bought the first digital rights are capricious. This is why if you have DVDs of anything, not throw them out.
0: Mm.
9: Keep them. You don't know when they will not be available at the click of a button.
0: Mm.
9: But I did buy a season off the American version of like iTunes. So I now understand the Michael Landon's hair phenomenon.
0: Oh my gosh. Well, I grew up on it. And so when this one came out, I've jumped straight on. And we were talking about today, it feels really sort of like comfort TV and nostalgic. Would you say it's that?
9: Yeah, I mean, it's a very kind of gentle series for the most part. There are a few situations that are a little bit anxiety-inducing for sure because I hadn't watched the original when Jack the dog floated down the river in the first five minutes. And I immediately Googled. I'm like, does the dog come back?
0: That's all we were talking about as well.
9: And he does. So yeah. I was like, okay. I'm on board with this.
0: It's so funny. So, and the Australian, we've got an Australian as the main character.
9: Yes, Luke Bracey. I mean, it's quite interesting. You've got an Australian actor playing the main character of Pa/Charles Ingalls, and then the show was filmed in Canada. But Little House on the Prairie is one of those like incredibly foundational fictional texts, well, semi-fictional texts of American myth-making and American history. It's so completely

0: trapped in this idea of what America thinks it is as a nation. And you've got all these, I guess you have to say, foreign influences.
1: Yeah, yeah. But you're enjoying it.
0: I'm enjoying it because I think it's very interesting in how it's expanded the world of the series or of the story a bit more. Because in the original TV series, what this first season of the new show covers is only the 2-hour pilot of the Michael Landon show. And then it moves on to a different location. But this, I really like all the ensemble characters and how they are embedded within a community. It is much more sensitively and considerate in terms of portraying the Native Americans, the Osage people whose land they were squatting on. And also there are a couple of African-American characters. One of them existed in real life, was part of Laurel Ingalls' actual childhood. Like, he's got a gravesite. He's a real, he was a real person and had been cut out of the 1970s version.
1: Interesting. Okay. Well, I'm loving it. And you can see it if you want to, if you want a little bit of comfort. Little House on the Prairie. I think it's on Stan. Now, when Lee...
0: It's on Netflix.
1: Oh, sorry, my apologies, on Netflix. I was heading out on the weekend to the cinema to see The Invite, and then I just completely lost the plot and had to stay home because I was too tired.
0: Oh, no,
1: I'm regretting it.
0: Out.
1: I know. I'm going to go this week. Tell me.
0: I loved this. This is called The Invite. It is a sex comedy. It's actually based on a Spanish movie from 2020, which has now been remade into like a French version, a Korean version. I think there's another one, and now the American one. It stars Olivia Wilde, Seth Rogen, Edward Norton, and Penelope Cruz, and it's just the four of them, and it is so unbelievably well cast. Like, these actors are perfect for their characters, for the roles. The dialogue is sharp, it's funny, it's got physical comedy. It's about two couples who live in the same apartment building, one underneath the others, and so you've got Olivia Wilde and Seth Rogen who are married to each other. Their marriage is not great, and she invites their upstairs neighbors down for dinner. He resents that, and also because he's really mad and sort of bitter about these, you know, noises in the middle of the night that have been intruding on his sleep, and they are incredibly loud sex noises. So it does open up an interesting scenario. I don't think I have to be explicit to sort of suggest or hint at what that might
1: be.
0: And it's very funny. I do think it's a little bit long for what it is, but I love these sort of pot boiling, you know, awkward comedy situations that are set essentially over one evening in one apartment. I mean, it reminds me of, though not tonally the same as, you know, Who's Afraid of Virginia Woolf and and that other one with Jodie Foster, whose name I forget. But, yeah, it's I really enjoyed it.
1: I can't wait. And Olivia Wilde's a director as well, isn't she?
0: It's her third film that she's directed,
1: yeah,
0: and
1: she's
0: it's
1: clever.
0: A return to form, I think.
1: Oh, I can't wait.
0: Darling, I think, was a little bit iffy.
1: Oh, I like that, but I'm fairly simple. All right, that is called The Invite. It is on at the cinema. I was at the cinema the other day seeing something else, and I saw an ad for Moana, and I thought, oh, my goodness me.
0: It's too soon, isn't it?
1: And also The Rock. What's going on with The Rock?
0: Well, Moana, the original animated movie, which is a perfect film, cannot fault it. I still watch it on streaming, like probably once a year. I mean, that was 2016, and now this is the live-action remake, which feels very, very soon. The average time span for Disney on remaking one of its animations into a live-action slash photorealistic one is 27 years. So 10 years is very short. It is basically a scene-for-scene, if not almost a shot-for-shot remake, and you've got... I mean, a wonderful Australian actor in her first movie role, Catherine LaGuire from Sydney, playing Moana.
1: Oh,
0: and
1: she's the daughter of that man from The Boats. What's his name? Jay
0: LaGuire, who was on Water Rats
1: in
0: the 90s.
1: The Boats.
0: God, we loved Water Rats, didn't we?
1: Yes, we did. It was comfort. It was comfort.
0: Yeah, he's got a bunch of kids, and like half of them at least are in the performing arts, so that is a talented family.
1: He had about 10 kids when he did that, when he shot that. So, gosh, very clever.
0: And now they are of age, and they are starring in gigantic Disney epics. But she's wonderful, and she's a fantastic singer. She's got great screen presence. And so The Rock had voiced the demigod Maui in the animated film, and now he's playing

0: the live action version as well. You know, it's getting kind of like gazumped at the box office, and you'll see a lot of headlines today about whether or not this means Disney should probably pause their live action remake strategy. They probably should. I'm not sure that they will. But you know, it is a really great story no matter what. And if you do want to see a different version of it that's got humans instead of cartoons, like, you know exactly what you're going to get.
1: Yeah. All right, Wendley Ma, culture editor at The Nightly. A couple of texts. You might have seen this one. This is from Kate. Loving Southland, a gritty but fascinating cop show set in LA on Netflix. And Small Profits, which you did talk about on the ABC, well worth a watch. I watched that. Thank you, Catherine. I love that too. That was a very good recommendation. Wendley Ma, great to chat to you. Thank you very much, and we'll chat again next week.
0: Thank you.
1: Thanks. Oh, and one more text here from Mel. Bridget, did you know the actress who played Nellie Olsen in the original Little House on the Prairie had a cameo in episode 2? Mel, I did not know that. I'll be going back to watch it. I used to hate Nellie Olsen. She was always a bit mean, wasn't she? Okay, that is what to watch, which means it's time for the Monday Music Mash. Can you guess these 7 songs in 7 seconds? Ooh. Okay, you might not know them all, but if you know any, give us a ring now to play 1300 222 774. It is the Monday Music Mash, and this is The Tourists.

0: Quarter to three, that is The Tourists. So Do You Want to Be With You? That was a band that became the Eurythmics. They were The Tourists, then they broke up in Wagga Wagga and reformed as the Eurythmics. I'm full of some fun facts today, which Chris just whispered into my ear. A couple of checks before we move on to the MASH. Kent would love to see a remake of Water Rats called simply Boats. I think thank you, Kent. I couldn't remember what Water Rats was called, but Boats sounds good. And from Terry, I bought Little House compilation books for my great nieces for Christmas. Oh, Little House on the Prairie. I'm all warm and fuzzy just thinking about it. It is time for the Monday Music MASH. Get on the line now if you'd like to play. Have a listen. Pension. 1300 222 774.
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1: and a chance to have your

0: sometimes drives me crazy because they're too hard. 1300 333 774. What do you think? Okay, you don't have to know them all, even if you can help us with one, because it does take a village. Let's kick off with David in Blackburn. David, hi.
1: Yeah, hi. Bridget, is it? Yeah.
0: Yeah. Have you played the MASH? Have you played the MASH before, David? Yeah.
1: No, I've never played. I've listened to this every week. I've usually got about one or two songs.
0: Mm.
1: This one, I've got one,
0: yeah.
1: And I rang up straight away.
0: Good on you, David. I'm very pleased you've decided to take part in the Monday Music Mash. Which one do you think you know?
1: Well, I think it's Ichiku Park by The Small Faces.
0: Oh, very nice. That is number three, David. Well done. That is number three. Do you think you know any others, or do you need to hear it again?
1: You could... Try. I don't know. I kept listening to it. I don't think I know any of the.
0: Well, let's play it again for either you, David, or anyone else on 1300 222 774. Here's the MASH. It's frustrating, David, isn't it?
1: Mm, yeah, the first one rings a bell. It sounds like Tears for Fears. Something around that sort of era.
0: No, I'm going to give you a clue about number one. It was in a film.
1: Yeah, no, it's just that sort of early 80s era.
0: Mm. Well, David, I'll let you go to have a think about it. Yeah. Keep listening. You can always ring back. But thank you for giving us number three, Ichiku Park.
1: Yeah. All right. Thank you.
0: Bye-bye, David. Okay. Thank you. 1300 222 774 if you'd like to play the MASH. We do have number three, Ichiku Park, The Small Faces. That was from David. Rick is on the line. Hello, Rick.
2: Hello there.
0: Hi. Have you got something for me?
2: ABBA, Money, Money, Money.
0: Ah, yes. That is a number two, Rick. Well, nice work by you.
2: And I'm shocked that I know it.
0: you should be proud, Rick. Proud.
2: The rest, I had Ichiku Park, but that's all I've got.
0: You don't think you know any others?
2: Well,
0: all right, I'm going to play it again, and if anyone else would like to join in, 1300 222 774.
2: I got nothing.
0: All right, Rick, thank you for joining us. So the hint on number one, it's from a film, and all I've got to say, it involves a sport. Yeah, does that help at all? Let's go to Christy. Christy's in Portland. Hello, Christy.
3: Hello.
0: Do you think you know any?
3: I think I might have two.
0: Oh, my goodness. Go, Christy.
3: I know. It's like a record. I think one is Culture Club, Come a Chameleon.
4: Nothing from you.
0: Don't,
3: I was sure.
0: Don't be sad, though, Christy, because that is a fair guess. Let's hear your second one.
3: Dragon, It's Been Raining.
4: Yeah,
0: it's called Rain, and that is correct, Christy. Rain by Dragon is number five. Do you think you've got any more in you?
3: Or can I maybe hear it again?
0: Yes, and for anyone else, 1300 222 774. It's a bit quick, isn't it, to be fair?
3: Is one of them Jean Genie?
0: No, Christy, it's not. But thank you for giving us...
3: I thought I was saying so clever.
0: No, you are very clever all the same. And you did give us number five. And for that, we are eternally grateful. Thank you.
3: No worries.
0: Moving on to David. Hello, David.
5: Hi, how are you?
0: I'm good. Now, we've got number two, number three and number five.
5: Okay, I might have one more, maybe two. Yeah. Is Paranoid by Black Sabbath there?
0: I think that rude laugh means no, David. That's not there, but try again. Is there another one you think you know?
5: Well, there's a Rolling Stones song there for sure, but I'm not sure what one it was. But it sounded like I'm so hot for She's So Cold.
6: Missed it by that
0: one. Oh, no, David. I'm going to play it for you again. Have another listen, and anyone else, get on the line. Here we go. David,

0: I'm going back to work. Sorry.
1: Well, look, we're sad you're leaving, but I'm pretty sure your boss will be happy. John is in Greensboro. Hello, John.
2: Hello. Is the last one Motorhead?
1: No.
3: No!
1: No! No, John.
4: No. No, no, no, no.
1: It should be, but it's not. Any others?
5: No.
1: Oh, no, he's gone. All right. Okay, let's be clear here. We have number two, Money, Money, Money by ABBA. Rick gave us that. We've got number three, Ichi Ku Park by The Small Faces. David gave us that. And five is Rain by Dragon. That was from Christy. Let's try Ian in Bendigo. Hello, Ian.
6: Hello.
1: What do you know?
6: So does it start with Chariots of Fire?
1: Yes! Can you tell me who sang that?
6: What do you mean, who sang it?
1: There was no singing. That was a trick question.
6: Crazy question.
1: Yeah, that was a crazy question from a crazy person who's been on holidays for too long. Do you know who played it?
6: I don't know. Is that Vangelis?
1: Oh, there we go. Look at you go. And you're on top of this. Well done. That's number one. Have you got any others?
6: Why don't you play the whole lot for us again?
1: Here we go. Ian.
6: Yeah, I'm out.
1: Ian, thank you for helping me.
6: I thought it was a pretty good start.
1: No, it was a great start. Chariots of Fire, and by the way, there's no singing in that for next time, Ian, in case you're wondering, by Vangelis. Daryl is in Fairfield. Hello, Daryl.
7: Hello.
1: Come on, Daryl. What you got?
7: Is it America and Horse with No Name?
8: I'm sorry, Dave. I'm afraid I can't
1: no,
8: do that.
1: No, Dave. No, Daryl, I'm sorry. It's not that. I'll have to go to Russell in Coburg. Russell, we're looking for 4, 6, and 7.
9: Oh, we haven't got one. I didn't think we had one, but I'm looking for just another Manic Monday by the Bengals.
1: No!
10: Computer says no.
9: And is there Jumping Jack Flash?
10: Computer says no.
1: No, there's no Jumping Jack Flash either, although a lot of people think there's a Rolling Stones in there. Here we go. Andrew, what do you know?
11: They've already got the first one, Bridge.
1: Yeah, we have Chariots got Chariots of Fire. No singing in that, by the way.
11: Yeah, okay, I won't sing it. Is there Pure Morning in there?
1: No. I'm sorry, Andrew. Oh, thank you for playing. I'm terribly sorry. It is a hard one today. I'm going to have to move on to Merv. Hello, Merv.
12: Oh, hi, Bridge. How are you going?
1: Good. I'm a bit stressed, Merv. This is taking a while. What have you got?
12: It is. I think I've got Boy George, Come a Chameleon, that number 5 or 6.
1: Oh, no, Merv. No. I'm sorry, no? Merv. Any others?
12: No, but thanks very much for Engelbert Humperdinck last week too, by the way.
1: Oh, did you enjoy it?
12: Absolutely loved it.
1: Wasn't Bridget. He? Isn't he amazing for a 91-year-old?
12: Unbelievable. The voice is still there. Few keys, no.
1: Oh,
12: no
1: Merv.
12: Fantastic. So thank you very much for the ticket.
1: It's an absolute pleasure, Merv. Thrilled you enjoyed it and thanks for playing. All right, let's play it again before we go to Mark. Mark, hello.
13: Yeah, g'day, mate. How are you?
1: Good. What do you got?
13: Oh, I think it's number 6, Wild Thing.
1: No.
13: Oh,
1: Mark, sorry. Any others?
13: Oh, I wouldn't have a clue.
1: Oh, Mark, I'm terribly sorry. All right, I'm going to have to move on to Jay. Hello, Jay.
14: G'day, yes.
1: What do you got for me?
14: Have we got I Kissed a Girl by Katy Perry?
1: Ah, there it is. Number 4. Number 4. Yes. Well done. Okay, we're just after the last two, 6 and 7, Jay.
14: Have we got Icy Red by Split Enz?
1: No.
14: No, that one's not in it. Chariots of Fire, obviously, Rain, and, yeah, I think you got the other ones.
1: Yeah. All right, look, thank you for playing. And I must say here, I'm going to give you a hint on the last one. Think midnight, think going to watching it at the Astor. Okay. All right, let's go to Simon. Hello, Simon.
15: Hey, Bridge, how you doing?
1: Good. Help me out here. I've only got a minute to go.
15: That clue on the last one probably counts me out. I thought it was Creedence Clearwater Revival with Travelling Band.
1: No, think our fishnets.
16: How about new?
1: Think about fishnet stockings, Simon, if you can. Simon?
15: Yep, no, I've gone blank. Sorry,
1: all
15: mate.
1: Right, I'm going to head on to Donna. Donna is in the dairy. Hello, Donnie.
0: Yeah, g'day. Is one of them Billy Thorpe in the Aztecs?
1: Yes, it is. Oh, no, it's not. Sorry. Sorry, I've got that completely wrong. No, it's not. Oh, this is very stressful. No, it's not. I'm sorry. No, Donnie. Goodness me. Gary.
0: Yes,
1: Gary, have a listen to this, Gary.
0: All right.
1: Any idea what number six is?
0: It's Only Rock and Roll by the Rolling Stones?
1: No. Do you know number seven?
0: Number seven, that's what I thought it was, yeah.
1: No.
0: It's Only Rock and Roll?
1: No. Okay, Graham, have a listen to the last one. Okay, very quickly, Graham.
5: Time Warp.
1: That's right.
5: Sure.
1: Do you know number six?
5: No, I don't, sorry.
1: Well, sadly, we are going to have to hold it over, but thank you, everyone, for playing the Monday Music Mash. Chris!
17: Are there any winners in the cost of living crisis? What's causing the algal bloom?
18: Questions. They've never been more important. So the one thing we'll never question is our duty to keep asking. ABC News, keep asking.
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22: Good afternoon. Prue Bentley here with you on Drive across ABC Victoria. On the show today, the opposition has vowed to eliminate 1 million potholes, pledging to spend $5 billion in 4 years on road maintenance if they're elected in November. But based on how patchy the fixes are they just throwing good money after bad? Or does something else need to change? We are going to talk with the Deputy Opposition leader on the show today. After the news, though, there are a few things that will surely ruin an otherwise good day than getting a parking fine. But in the Baw Baw Shire, motorists could be getting a bit of their own back as the council launches a program to refund people who were incorrectly fined over more than a decade. Could it be you? Stay listening to find out. Today on Travel, another listener trip of a lifetime. You're going to hear about Simon and Pip when they decided to tackle an adventure together. Little did they know that 2 years volunteering on a farming project in Ethiopia would have changed them forever. And on Don't Get Me Started, something we always do on a Monday, don't you just hate it when you're just about to finish something and that last crucial piece is missing? From puzzles to flat pack furniture, the curse of the missing piece. When was the last time it happened to you and what did you do about it? Of course, Don't Get Me Started. You get to share your gripes with me and the whole state. So get in touch. What's got you go? 1300 303 468.
23: Good afternoon, Nicholas Hines with ABC News. A Jewish university student has told the Royal Commission on Anti-Semitism and Social Cohesion she hopes no other students ever have to endure what she has. It's the first day of the Commission's hearings in Melbourne, focusing on anti-Semitism in universities. Jewish students and staff have told the Commission they've felt unsafe and threatened on campus in the wake of the Hamas attack in 2023 and subsequent Israel-Gaza war. ANU student Liat, who's chosen to be partially de-identified, says she experienced harassment and vilification on campus.
24: What I really want is for other students to not have to go through what I did, to not have to be spat at, not have to be called a baby killer. And I think that that can and must be achieved.
23: Victoria's Premier has conceded there's more work to do to make sure regional roads are up to scratch. The state opposition has pledged, if elected, to spend $5 billion over 4 years to repair and rebuild the state's roads, including fixing 1 million potholes. Premier Jacinta Allen says she doesn't trust the opposition's election pledge to be completed, and that the funding provided by the government has already been the most on record.
25: I acknowledge that we have work to do, which is why every year for the past 3 years we've invested $1 billion in road maintenance, and 70% of that is dedicated to upgrading the roads in regional and rural Victoria.
23: Business owners along a suburban Melbourne shopping strip have been left shaken after a cafe was targeted in a firebombing overnight and an earlier drive-by shooting. Andy's Place Cafe on Mount Alexander Road in Essendon North has been seriously damaged by fire in the overnight attack and had been peppered with bullets on Friday morning in a drive-by shooting. Matt has owned a cafe along the strip for 11 years and says it's been a shock to everyone.
2: The people that I've spoken to, they're a little bit anxious, they're a little bit worried about what's happening because the same place has been hit twice within a week. So, yeah, it's a bit concerning.
23: Kuwait says its air defences are firing as Iran retaliates over US airstrikes targeting it. Kuwait's military has issued this statement but hasn't confirmed if there is any damage or casualties. Earlier, Bahrain, which is home to the US Navy's 5th Fleet, twice sounded its missile alert sirens over Iranian attacks. It comes after US forces said they had completed another wave of strikes against Iran, hitting dozens of targets at multiple locations, with both sides asserting they control the Strait of Hormuz. The office of US Senator Mitch McConnell has revealed a fall is behind his lengthy stay in hospital. Here's William Howard Evans.
3: Mitch McConnell was spotted being taken to hospital on the 14th of June, but a lack of communication from his office about the senator's health has sparked a flurry of speculation about his condition. In today's statement, the 84-year-old staff say he was briefly unconscious when he was first taken to hospital and has undergone a number of tests to try and determine what led to his fall. They say he's also been treated for mild pneumonia and is now in a rehabilitation facility. The statement comes on the heels of the unexpected death of his fellow Republican Senator Lindsey Graham, sparking a special election in August.
23: A new study has found more than 2,700 people died from heat-related causes in England and Wales during recent heatwaves. Researchers from Imperial College London, the UK Met Office and the London School of Hygiene and Tropical Medicine say heightened temperatures caused by human-induced climate change are a major contributor to that number. The study estimates climate change added 3 to 4 degrees to maximum temperatures. France recently reported at least 2,000 excess deaths during the heatwave, which spread across Europe in June. In sport news, Socceroos fullback Jordy Boss has undergone surgery on his knee and will miss at least the first 3 months of the Dutch domestic season with his club, Feyenoord. Boss suffered the injury in Australia's round of 32 defeat to Egypt at the World Cup after a crude tackle near the end of the first half, which forced him from the field. The 23-year-old started all 4 matches for Australia at the tournament and shone in the draw against Paraguay that sealed Australia's passage to the knockout stages. And to the weather across Victoria, some scattered showers over southern and mountain districts this afternoon with isolated showers over the northern plains as well, and some snow showers above 1,400 metres with possible blizzards and damaging winds about the alpine peaks. Tomorrow, another cool to cold day with some isolated showers more frequent about southern and mountain districts, with possible thunderstorms about the northern plains during the day and snow showers above 1,200 metres. Showers increasing in Melbourne this afternoon and sticking around tomorrow. Right now it's 14 degrees.
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1: Hello, hello. We barely have to utter the word pothole in Victoria, and the conversation will pretty quickly get quite heated. Well, the state Labor government says it's spent a record amount on road maintenance for the last few years, but the opposition, they want to up the ante, spending even more if they're elected in November. So will their plan to fix 1 million potholes work? We're going to dive into that next hour. Also this hour on travel, a trip of a lifetime. We love it when you tell us your stories. And today, one couple's decision to swap farm life in Australia for somewhere completely different on the other side of the world. Their story coming up very soon here on Drive. And get your gripes ready, but don't get me started. What's got you hot under the collar lately? As we always do on a Monday, I will clear the lines for your calls on the stuff that's bugging you most right now. Maybe it's parking fines. Give me a call.
6: This is ABC Victoria. Have your say.
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1: All right. Did you by chance receive a parking fine anywhere in the Baw-Baw Shire? Any time from 2002 to June 2010, or maybe from mid-2016 to August last year. Yeah, I know you have to go back a bit, don't you? You might just be in luck, though. The local councils realised that there was an administrative issue and it led to the over-collection of parking infringements. Baw-Baw Shire is now trying to reimburse anyone affected. Mayor Kate Wilson joins you now. Hi there, Kate.
7: Hi, Prue. Thanks for having me.
8: What happened?
7: Well, it would be speculating to be very specific about what happened.

0: back in 2002, but it appears it was a human error in the application of the amount of a penalty unit that we're allowed to apply for parking fines.
1: Okay, so a human gave a parking fine. The parking fine still stands, but it was the amount that was in question.
0: That's right. Every year, penalty units are indexed by the state government, and they have to be applied by council in the system that controls how much people are fined. And when a penalty unit is applied above the minimum, it needs a resolution of council to occur. And council can't find any evidence in that year of 2002 where there was a council resolution to apply the unit that was applied and charged to people. So now that we're aware of that, we need to ensure we take every chance to refund the portion that shouldn't have been paid by our community. So we're doing lots of promotion and encouraging anyone who thinks they might have been fined incorrectly to go onto the website and follow the application process. And if we can see evidence of that, we'll process that refund within 30 days.
1: That's going to be a bit hard to prove back in 2002. I'm not sure about you, Kate, but I certainly don't keep my parking fine details or receipts or any of those things that far back.
0: Indeed, it is difficult, but the application process is really necessary because vehicle ownership changes over time and council has to be sure that they're issuing the refund to the person who paid the fine. Council also doesn't have access to bank details and the like, so we couldn't create an automated process for this to happen. It really does rely on someone being able to follow that up.
1: How did you find out about it?
0: So a studious council officer at Borbore heard of another council discovering this error, and so they went back and investigated what the case was for us, and they discovered that we too had the penalty unit applied incorrectly. And I don't think we're alone. I think there's a number of other councils that are investigating this now.
1: Is this going to be a huge administrative burden if you do get a flood of applications, Kate?
0: It could be, but we're ready for that. We've taken some time to quantify the issue and set up the refund process. So we're ready for the flurry to come in and respond to it as quickly as we can.
1: And how much do you think would be the average reimbursement?
0: The reimbursements can range from $13.50 to a maximum of $61.
1: Okay, all right. So it's not, you know, thousands of dollars per person unless they've had multiple fines that have been incorrectly applied. Yeah.
0: No, certainly not.
1: Okay. And do you have a sense of, say, for example, every single person, the maximum number of people do apply for this and are successful? Do you know how much it will cost council?
0: I haven't inquired for that yet.
1: Okay. But you don't know roughly how much you've got set aside for this?
0: No.
1: Okay. All right. Well,
0: council officers will. I just haven't quantified that figure
1: right
0: for myself.
1: Well, we might come back to you on that one.
0: Sure.
1: So this, and this was only recent, and you say that other councils might be in the same boat?
0: Yes. As we've understood it, more than one council has discovered that they might have applied this inaccurately as well, and so it's yet to be seen what the full picture is, I think, across councils.
1: And are you confident that that's not going to happen again?
0: I am confident. We know how to ensure that the council resolution is applied to these penalty units moving forward by including them in our budget process, and so we can do that consistently from here forward and make sure it doesn't happen again.
1: Okay. Everybody's been made aware of the issue and everyone's now being trained?
0: Absolutely.
1: Okay, so how do people do it if they know that they were fined during that period? How do they actually do their application?
0: They can do that through council's website. The refund scheme is live and set up there. So they simply go in and input the details. A council officer may come back to them if they need further information, but then internally we'll work through the evidence that's provided and issue those refunds.
1: Okay. All right. Thank you very much for sharing that detail with us, Kate. Good luck with it.
0: Thank you.
1: That's Mayor Kate Wilson at the Baw Baw Shire.

0: So any time between 2002 and 2010, you might have got a parking fine. I know it's a long way back. Or mid-2016 to August last year, you might want to check your details because you might be in for, I don't know, like it's a coffee, maybe it's a lunch out. It's certainly your money and you're owed it. So head to the Bull Bull Shire website if that is you. 12 minutes past three here on ABC Statewide Drive.
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0: Coming up a little later on the show, will the opposition's plan to fix a million potholes over 4 years in Victoria work? Is it just about money or is it about something else entirely, changing the way we do it? I'd love to hear from you this afternoon. We're going to chat with the Deputy Leader of the Opposition, dive into what the plan actually is after 4 o'clock today. But I'd love to hear your thoughts because potholes, it starts a conversation, doesn't it, here in Victoria? Just the very word, 1300 303 468. You're with Prue Bentley here through until 6 o'clock on Drive this afternoon. And also, as we always do on a Monday, don't get me started. Look, you may want to have a rant about potholes. Who am I to tell you no? After 3:30, we'll open up the lines. You get to have your rant, have your say, get your gripes off your chest. I'm going to share a little gripe that I have, and I'm not sure whether it says something about me or it says something about the world at large, but just about the missing pieces, whether it's a puzzle or a piece of flat pack furniture, there's always one piece missing and it is driving me mad. You can join that conversation after 3:30 and the number you need is 1300 303 468. You can text as well, but we do love chatting with you here on the radio. You know, a text is fine, but actually saying it out loud, sometimes that just feels a little bit better. You can have your aunt with us here on Drive. 1300 303 468. We talk travel on a Monday too. And often we are talking to people who've gone on to exotic locations, all sorts of different travel news that we might bring you on this show. But every now and then we also love to bring you a trip of a lifetime story. And today you are going to hear about a couple from Northeast Victoria who made a fabulous decision. Well, in hindsight, I'm not sure whether they thought that at the beginning, but they decided to pack up their farm and leave Victoria about 12 or 13 years ago and travel halfway across the world. They lived there for 2 years, working, learning about a totally new culture, and they've now written a book about it. So you're going to hear their story next here on Travel for Trip of a Lifetime. Stay with us.

0: Jazz and Soul Queen, the late Renee Geyer, and say I love you. 19 past three, you're on ABC Victoria. G'day, Prue Bentley here with you, back in the chair through till six. I did want to just say also, and I meant to say this earlier, a big thank you to Debbie Rubitsky for the last couple of days last week and the team for giving me a couple of days off. So thank you very much to them for all the great hard work that they did keeping you company and keeping you informed over the last few days of last week. But yes, we are now back and it is time to talk travel. We're on a road to nowhere. Here on Drive, we love it when you share your travel stories with us. Today on Trip of a Lifetime, a volunteering opportunity that changed lives across two continents. When Northeast Victorian couple Simon and Pip decided to tackle a new adventure together, little did they know just how far that idea would take them. Simon Noble is a farmer who is at Brimmen, so between Rutherglen and Yarrawonga, and volunteered in Ethiopia and now has written a book about their experiences. Simon, thank you so much for joining us here on Drive.
1: That's a pleasure, Prue. Nice to be with you.
0: So you've written the book. It's called Ethiopian Episodes, 2 Years, Two Suitcases, and follows your 2 years living in Ethiopia. I mean, this is a country I think we only really know, many of us, just by, little things that you see on TV. How much did you know about Ethiopia before you went?
1: Very, very little, Prue. We saw the email that offering the volunteer job and sort of looked at a map and saw Ethiopia sticking out on the sort of eastern side of Africa, and that was about all we knew at that stage, I've got to admit. We knew about the live aid famine relief concerts and really hadn't heard much about Ethiopia since that time.
0: So just going back a little step too, Simon, what made you and Pip decide to do something, I guess you could call it radical, something really, really different?
1: Yeah, it was just something about the email that we read offering the position that just appealed to us. Pip had been in Africa many, many years before. We'd travelled a good bit over the years, and suddenly we realised we're at a point in life when we could actually get away. Although that is more difficult than it seems when you're going for 2 years. Mm. And so we just very quickly made the decision, why don't we have a try and apply, and certainly didn't expect to get the position, but we did.
0: It's not really a holiday though, is it? This is something completely different.
1: No, it's certainly anything but a holiday, but a challenge, but we were well and truly at a time in life when we thought we'd handle that challenge of living somewhere really remote. When you're 150 kilometres from Addis Ababa, most people don't even know where that is, let alone 150 kilometres west out into the Ethiopian highlands.
0: So what were you doing over there? What was the actual role?
1: The role was as farm management mentors. So the property that we were being sent to was owned by a child support agency. At that time it was called Ago Helmer, which had been started by a lady in the famine of the early 1980s. And she'd built up this orphanage and child support agency to become a really big organisation. And along the way, they'd been given this farm, which was used at the time to establish health clinics and schools out in the western part of Ethiopia. But by the time we got there, they were established. It had gone back to the government, the schools and the health clinics. And so suddenly the farm needed to stand on its own 2 feet and try and make a profit. And it was that wasn't the case. It was losing big money. And they thought that maybe some Australian volunteers could help turn that around.
0: Well, that is wonderful. So when you arrived, what did you find there? What was it like, that kind of first few days?
1: An absolute a surprise, but had been briefed that it could be a bit tricky. The initial application said that there wouldn't be a normal toilet. There'd be a squat latrine, and there was no such thing as hot water. And have a glass in a window of any sort of a building was pretty unusual. And so we arrived and took one look and thought, oh, this is going to be quite a challenge, but it'll be good fun. And 739 days later, I said 730 days later, I said the to Pip one day, "Do you realise you've only got another 9 cold showers to have before we get home to some hot water?"
0: So you were living a pretty basic life over there. What were the sorts of things that you were trying to do with that farm? How were you helping them?
1: Just so many managerial things that we found that the people were absolutely fantastic. So anything I say shouldn't be taken as a criticism of them. But the managers we realised predominantly it was a matter of getting them to think for tomorrow and the next day and next year rather than just surviving today, because the general general theory in Ethiopia, everybody's happy because they've survived to today and they'll get through till tomorrow. And so, you've got lots and lots to celebrate because you've survived another day.
0: Yeah.
1: Whereas, obviously, in a farming situation, it's to really make some profit, and things meant concentrating on the future and thinking about whether there was going to be a bull to serve cows, otherwise there'd be no milk in the dairy next year and that sort of thing.
0: So, and you were very hands-on. Just reading your book, you were out there. You were buying the livestock. You were going to the markets. You were trying to get them to plant cabbages at the right time. I mean, it sounds like it was quite chaotic, but actually incredibly rewarding. What were the people like when you went there?
1: Very understanding. I think a little nervous. The sort of second level of management down was probably the most nervous, because they realised they'd been pretty much on a retirement package for preceding years, getting paid but not actually doing anything. And so I think they were a bit nervous, but we were very lucky that the farm manager, the organisation actually at head office in Addis Ababa were fantastic, including the elderly lady herself, Abovich, and then our senior farm manager and subsequently the overseer were both delightful people, just really, really nice. Accommodating people that could absolutely see what could be achieved if they listened to what we were saying, and they could. We were really determined never to actually do any managing ourselves. So everything we did was a suggestion to management that we think this would be a better way to go. So
0: you're hearing from Simon Noble, who lives in the northeast of Victoria, and has written a book about his and his wife's time volunteering in Ethiopia. The book is called Ethiopian Episodes, 2 Years, 2 Suitcases. And look, there's a lot in here, Simon, about, the day-to-day work, the day-to-day existence, but also some of those cultural challenges that you come across when you are living in a village in Africa where things are done so differently. How did you go with that?
1: Fortunately, we'd had a little bit of discussion and training on moral dilemmas before we went.
0: Yeah.
1: But that was certainly the most challenging

0: start trying to decide what to do. I tell the story in one stage in the book of being in the town and sitting in the old Hilux down in the local town, and a guy coming up to me in the window, and I could see at least 6 inches of bone showing on his leg. You know, the gash was so wide and just completely open to the bone. And I could have given him $3 would have been not all he would need to go to the health clinic and begin the process of some sort of medical care. But the question was, could I give him $3? If I gave him $3, there's at least another 100, 200 people within 20 kilometres with just as bad an injuries or worse or other stories. And if I gave him $3, for example, you know, what's the outcome? Pip and I could never have gone into the street again. So that sort of thing becomes quite hard to take. And, you know, we just had to handle it.
1: Yeah. I mean, you were a long way from medical help if you had had an injury as well, Simon. I understand you had to take your own sharps kit.
0: Yeah, we didn't even know what was when we saw it on the suggestion list. But, yeah, the doctor pointed out that that's what we would need, because at least it would be a sharp needle and a clean piece of thread to sew ourselves up. So we took a couple of sharps kits just in case. The local hospital was absolutely abysmal, and I have to say that is a few years ago now, and there is a new hospital, and I'm sure it's better in many, many ways. But, yeah, you just couldn't have... We went through the hospital in the local, well, the bigger town of Ambo, and it was just diabolical. But as I say, there is a new hospital now, which would be basic, but it'd be a lot better than what was there then.
1: Yeah. So, I mean, 2 years, it's quite a long time to be living this life. Did you feel like the farm was ready to stand on its own 2 feet by the time you left?
0: Yeah, we did, actually, and... Yeah, it was really pleasing. We were just, I think, lucky with managers, lucky with the knowledge that we had, lucky there was some practical things that they could actually see happening. We knew some things would go backwards, some of the more challenging things, but equally we knew that if we could just plot the property on the right course and to be putting the efforts into the industries that we knew, because there was dairy, there was cheese making, there was oil grinding, there was teff growing, just numerous activities on the farm, and they were trying to grow cabbages and pumpkins and onions and potatoes and all a different sort of thing. But we realised that there was a limited amount of water, and if we could get that put into the right places, then it could be profitable. And, you know, it only took us 2 years. We were incredibly lucky that a lot of the cows had heifer calves the first year, so actually the herd increased very rapidly, which was great, but that was more luck than good management. But yeah, we felt that it was on pretty good stead, and as it turned out, within a couple of years, the head office organisation were under pressure because the profits that the farm began to make were going back to Addis Ababa,
1: huh.
0: And the locals got upset and said, well, you know, we're putting in all the effort, we're needy out here in West, you know, in a remote part of Ethiopia, so why aren't the profits staying here? So in the end, the organisation divested itself of the property and handed it over to the Ambo University. And it's been run as a showplace since that time. So
1: that is fantastic.
0: I've been very pleased.
1: I bet you're pleased to have seen such a huge amount of progress in such a short amount of time. What was the biggest challenge, though, for you over those 2 years, do you think, Simon?
0: Oh, I think, just the sort of not so much homesickness, but you think to yourself, you know, can I really put up with one more dose of gastric, you know, and be lying in bed, rolling around with my tummy ache do
1: was
0: I really want to go
1: the
0: through
1: water
0: that another day
1: or
0: and
1: the
0: another
1: food?
0: Day? And then, you know, we didn't particularly enjoy the local food. I absolutely love it now. I've been back a number of times since we were living there, and now I actually love the local food, but I don't have to have it every day. But it was the warmth of and the love and the care of the people that we were surrounded by that made it all worthwhile. Absolutely every day, even the worst days, you just felt that love around you, and it was incredible.
1: So, Simon, if you're talking to somebody about Ethiopia, what is the one thing you want them to really understand about that place, knowing that you

0: got to know it so well?
1: Yeah, it probably depends a little bit on whether they're, you know, interested in what the people are. Certainly at the moment, if I'm talking to people about Ethiopia and I get the sense that they might want to travel there, I'm a little nervous. It's been there's been a lot of security unrest in recent years.
0: Yeah.
1: And I've been able to sneak in a couple of times, but I haven't been able to get to the out to the farm to the last couple of times I've been there. I have been plenty of times since we were living there, but if they're just interested in the country as a whole, it is the extraordinarily beautiful countryside. I don't think anybody realises that, you know, half of Ethiopia is just most gorgeous highlands. And 70% of all the water that flows down the Nile, you know, you think of that huge Nile River going down through Egypt and Sudan, and 70% of the water comes out of Ethiopia. And
0: wow.
1: Yet most people we talk to think that Ethiopia is just flat deserts with, you know, the old acacia trees. And it's that beauty of the country that is quite extraordinary and very high. We were living at 2,500 metres, and we went to the second highest peak. I've been there a number of times, which is 4,200 metres. So it's a really seriously high country.
0: Yeah, wow. If somebody's listening to this and tossing up whether to do an international volunteering opportunity, they do come up from time to time, and I know they're always looking for people with all sorts of different skills. Would you recommend it?
1: Yes, absolutely. Yep, I wouldn't hesitate. There's just so many. Well, it's not huge numbers, but there's such a diverse range of opportunities that anybody that is interested should look up there. I think it's they'll find it if they look up Australian Volunteer Program. It changes its name a little bit now and again, but yeah, it's the most extraordinary organisation and really well resourced. There's still a manager in Tanzania. The Ethiopian program is closed down, but there's still a program operated out of Tanzania.
0: Yep.
1: And the bloke that runs that's a very good friend of mine. And otherwise, yeah, there's all sorts of lovely looking opportunities in the Pacific, you know, countries around the Pacific region and also through Asia. So
0: it's a wonderful book, Simon. I know that a lot of it is from your kind of daily notes that you took, but of course you have kind of included some other insights that you've written later and some just marvellous pictures of what you were doing on a day-to-day basis and some of the people that you met and were working with in Ethiopia. Congratulations on putting the book together. It must feel pretty good to have it all together in kind of one tome.
1: Yes, it's amazing how long it takes to get it to the final, to get there finally. I mean, I wrote, you know, for 700 days, more than a page a day. So it was a matter of how to utilise that all that information and knowledge. And I'm not a writer or an author, I'm just a farmer. And so it took me a long time to sort of get it into some sort of order that was readable. Pip and I have taken the opportunity to say we're donating all of the proceeds of any sales of the book to the Abovech Gobina charity in Ethiopia, the one to which we were attached. And so, yeah, it's a great opportunity for us to help raise funds for that organisation as well.
0: So how can people get a copy of it?
1: It's on Amazon, so if I'm allowed to say that.
0: Yes, sure.
1: I will have, we're stuck in a container on the wharves in Melbourne at the moment, but I will have a large number of the books, which is the version that you've got there, Prue, with the colour photos in the middle.
0: Yep.
1: It was just a few that we flew in. The rest are sitting in a container in Melbourne, but I'll have them in hand hopefully within a week.
0: So. Well, I do hope so. Simon, thank you so much.
1: It's available on Amazon.
0: For sharing your story with us. I mean, we've only really scratched the surface. There's so much more in this book. And I think, you know, anybody who works in agriculture in Australia, I'm sure they'd be just fascinated to see how things work on the other side of the world in Africa. So thank you once again time today.
1: Nice to talk to you.
0: That's Simon Noble. He lives in Bremen between Rutherglen and Yarrawonga. His book is called Ethiopian Episodes, 2 Years, 2 Suitcases, 2 Ordinary People in 1 Extraordinary Place. And as he said, he's donating all the proceeds from that book to that Ethiopian charity that he was working with back in 2013. We also love hearing about your trips of a lifetime. It could be anything, but we want to hear from you. So you can give us a call or text. You can email us, drivevictoria@your.abc.net.au, and maybe we could be talking to

0: like this for a travel chat on a Monday, just like Simon Noble. So give me a call. Maybe you even wanted to dob a friend in. We would love to hear from you. 1300 303 468.
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0: Mostly cloudy today with scattered showers over southern and mountain districts, isolated showers over the northern plains, snow showers above 1,400 metres with possible blizzards. A cool to cold day today, milder about eastern Gippsland, moderate to locally fresh northwesterly winds, gusty about the coasts and ranges with possible damaging winds about the alpine peaks. So please be safe if you're out and about today. Looking ahead to tomorrow, mostly cloudy with some isolated showers, more frequent about southern and mountain districts. And we've got some possible thunderstorms about the northern plains during the day and some snow showers too, above 1,200 metres. We do, though, today have a spotlight on Raywood, where it is currently 12 degrees.
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1: on ABC Victoria.
0: Bill Simbanala. Hello, Bill.
6: Hello.
0: Hello. Now, you went to Ethiopia as well.
6: I did, with Simon a number of years ago. And whilst I only heard the tail end of the interview, everything that Simon said, I agree with his observations. And I'd like to give a big pat on the back to Simon, because the love that the local people demonstrated when they met him again after, you know, some absence, it was just palpable. It was just unbelievable, the love and respect, and the respect and love that Simon had for the local people on the farm, etc.
0: It's so different to, I think, you know, travelling for leisure. Of course, you can have wonderful experiences, but when you live in a place and you work with local people, it's a completely different experience.
6: Yeah, so and I've worked overseas a bit too. I'm a vet by training in agriculture, so I understand, you know, that side of it as well.
0: Yeah.
6: But as I say, I just want to give a big pat on the back to Simon and encourage people to go to Ethiopia. You see a lot that you absolutely would not expect.
0: I bet. Bill, thank you very much. Bill in Benalla, 1300 303 468. Maybe you have been on the trip of a lifetime as well. We would love to hear from you. Once again, drivevictoria@york.abc.net.au. As I mentioned, we are going to be talking about roads and potholes. The opposition has laid out its plan to fix a million potholes over 4 years here in Victoria. We're going to speak with the opposition after 4 o'clock to drill down into what that plan actually is. Is it just money? Are we just throwing good money after bad? Or is there something broader than that? 1300 303 468, and getting your texts in about potholes too. We'll come to those very shortly. But it is now time to open the lines up. They're all free right now. And that is your cue to give us a call for your gripes. 1300 303 468. We love to hear from you, but, you know, if you don't call, I'll be getting up on my soapbox about the thing that's got my goat. So, you know, this is your cue. Don't leave it too late, because, you know, we will run out of time if you do. You can text, but I do love it when you give me a call. 1300 303 468. What has got your goat of late? The things that got you hot under the collar. You just need to gripe with a friend. That is us today, Monday on Drive. 1300 303 468. I will share with you a little gripe that I've got very shortly too. First, though, give us a call, 1300 303 468, for Don't Get Me Started. This is your chance.

0: Johnny, that is Paul Simon. Diamonds on the soles of her shoes. Here we go. It's Don't Get Me Started.
1: Sometimes you just need to gripe with a friend.
2: I should really let this go, but I think it's the incorrect use of the apostrophe that won me out.
1: Don't get me started.
3: I just couldn't believe it. I really couldn't.
2: I was like, no, that doesn't need an apostrophe.
4: Red P plate rocketed past me.
5: I don't want to hear the music. I'd rather be listening to my television.
0: All right, 1-300-303-468. You know you need to just let off a little bit of steam. Well, that's what we are here for on Drive. Don't get me started. Your gripes, one place. Everybody gets to hear them. Daniel is in Kyneton. Hello, Daniel.
6: Look, hello, Prue. How are you today?
0: I am good. What's your gripe?
6: Look, I'm just not quite sure whether I should be upset about this, but I just got a one-star review for my cafe on the basis that one of my staff members asked a customer to put their headphones in whilst they're having a Zoom call during peak period, with other customers just going, what's this person doing? And so we just politely said, would you mind putting your headphones in because it's a bit loud? And she's just written me up as a one-star review. So
0: Daniel!
6: Etiquette.
0: Let me get this straight. Okay, so you run a cafe. There's...

0: the sweetest staff member I have, like absolutely lovely, wouldn't offend anybody. No, just politely said, would you mind putting your headphones in because it's disturbing the customers around you.
1: So
0: then she complained about the children that were making the noise and the men that were making the noise around her and that they were making more noise than she was. And I'm going, it's school holidays. Come on, let's get serious.
1: Your cafe's not a co-working space.
0: No, not at all. No.
1: Okay. And what do you do? Can I just ask out of interest, when you get a poor review, what is there anything you can do about it?
0: No, we just laugh and reflect on the fact that it's probably got more to do with them than it has to do with us.
1: Huh. But it will stay there, won't it? Because that will affect your overall review status, right?
0: Yeah, absolutely. But I think you've got to look at... I think most people reading a review like that, if they get to that point where they're reading a review, are going to go, oh, that person's got problems.
1: Okay, Daniel, look, you've raised a very big issue. I'm going to throw it out there to see what others say. I am going to go out on a limb and say, if everything happened as you have described, I'm on your side. I don't think that a one-star review is appropriate in that instance. But look, let's throw it out. 1-300-303-468. Thank you so much for your call. What a situation. Is a one-star review warranted? Or is she spitting the dummy for no real reason? 1-300-303-468. Don't get me started on bad reviews for no good reason. Graham's at Myers Flat. And Graham, you have plugged right into a topic we're about to tackle after the 4 o'clock news, which is potholes. Tell me what you're thinking.
2: Well, what I'm thinking is I've heard it from the current government and now the opposition about all these potholes they've got to fix. But it's only part-time. It's like putting a Band-Aid on a mine shaft.
1: Yeah.
2: What happens in one particular area on the main highway, about a kilometre and a half from my place, in the last probably, I don't know, 3 years, maybe four, they do the potholes and then they last a week,
1: yep,
2: maybe 2 weeks, then they start breaking up, and then got my goat enough that I rang Vic Roads last week. I spoke to a lady and she said she'd put it in. Well, they did put more bitumen in the next day, which was pretty good, actually. I thought that how they reacted. But I did point out to her, it's just a waste of time. What, for the cost of all the pothole times, they come back to fix the potholes, people bouncing over the damn things, people riding their bikes along there and nearly going to Necker. Do the damn job properly. This is the trouble with half the stuff that's done nowadays. They do quick fixes.
1: Do you think spending more money is going to fix it, Graham? Or do we have to kind of fundamentally rethink what we're doing?
2: Well, what they need to do is, well, I don't know about so much about the money, but I guess when you see potholes in your roads open up after a couple of weeks after being fixed, you got to start to say, well, is that money well spent?
1: Mm.
2: Who's in charge? Well, it should be Vic Roads, I would guess, to become an inspector and the work. What are they requesting them to do? Fill the potholes and shut the people up for a week or a fortnight? But I believe they should do the job properly. If there are numerous potholes, which we have got in this particular area, you don't want to be swerving to miss them. And they need to fix it properly.
1: They
2: need to cut the whole section out, which is only probably 40 metres or 50 metres or whatever it is, do the job properly, put a decent foundation in, and maybe we'll then have something that'll last for a bit longer than a week to 2 weeks.
1: I'll put this to the opposition, Deputy Opposition Leader, after 4 o'clock. He's going to join me on the show. Hey, Graham, can I put something to you that's not pothole related?
2: I did.
1: Yeah. Make of his conundrum? Do you think he deserves a one-star review or not?
2: Well, if it's how he said it was, no, he doesn't. And the thing is, maybe the person didn't like being told what to do. And you read reviews everywhere. We travel a fair bit. And

0: I do read reviews, and you can nearly see naturally, if every review's saying it's terrible or whatever it is, whether it's a caravan park or a motel, you say, well, yeah, well, must be something there. But you always get someone that's got their nose out of joint for something, so they have to put a bad review up.
1: Yeah.
0: Instead of fronting someone, saying to their face, look, I really believe you should have done this, or blah, blah, blah. No, they hide behind their little computers and put a review that probably spoils that fellow's business.
1: Graham, thank you very much for having your say. I know it was a question without notice, but I think Graham did a great job responding to that. On the text, Anonymous says, total complete disrespect. It's like when people have calls on speaker in a cafe, not on. I hope this gentleman gets 10 more positive reviews to cancel this one out. Have you ever been in that position? And what do you do if you are sitting in a cafe and there's somebody on a speakerphone talking next to you, or a Zoom call? 1-300-303-468. Is it okay to just sort of tap them on the shoulder and say, hey, would you mind? Would you mind, I don't know, putting some headphones in or turning it down? It's uncomfortable, isn't it? Susie's in Cranbourne. Hello, Susie.
2: Hello, Prue. Totally agree with Graham. No sooner are they repaired and the potholes are back. Yep, there's got to be some kind of standard to be met. Otherwise, we are throwing bad money after who knows what. But on top of that, it's when they're being fixed, the absolute chaos that's caused to traffic.
1: Yep.
2: Now, I've just done a bit of a drive out to the country and back. The number of 40K zones where work is supposedly being done, there's no one around and the signs are still there. That is a very big gripe of mine doing my weekly trips.
1: Invisible roadworks.
2: Invisible roadworks.
1: Yeah, I'm totally with you on that, Susie, because you do see them a lot, and you go down to 40Ks and you think, I'll be respectful, and there's no one there. And you think, well, hang
2: Exactly.
1: on, what? What's happening?
2: Yeah.
1: Yeah, I'm with you. Hey, did you hear about the cafe?
2: I did.
1: What did you think?
2: Is she for real?
1: So you're on Daniel's side as well.
2: She needs to get a life, that lady. Sorry.
1: Susie, thank you for your thoughts on that as well. 1-300-303-468. That is how we do it on a Monday. It's Don't Get Me Started. Look, you might have heard a few people airing their gripes today. You may have agreed, you may have disagreed. You're very welcome to give us a call, 1-300-303-468. But every Monday, you can always just save it up and give us a call just after 3:30 on a Monday and let loose on live radio. Just let people know what is on your mind. 1-300-303-468. Look, potholes does get a fairly good run, and we're not surprised. I mean, we all drive on the roads here in Victoria. We all know the state of the roads. Some roads, yeah, not so bad. And then there are some real howlers across the state. You may even be driving on one right now. The state opposition, they have put out a pledge today. $5 billion they want to put into road maintenance over 4 years. So that will up what the current state government is spending by 25% on road maintenance. So do you think that is going to be enough on its own, or does something else need to change about how we maintain our roads? David is in the middle of Victoria. Hi, David.
3: Hi, how are you?
1: I'm good. You wanted to weigh in on the cafe debate?
3: Yeah, I wonder, it's one of those things where it's a double-sided coin, that one, because, A, if you're sitting next to a booth and there's a couple of people on the other side having a chat, how is that any different than, let's say, someone that's a lonely person that only has family somewhere else that's having a conversation on a speaker because that's their only means of communication with them? You know, that's what I mean. It's a little bit grey area because, I mean, you're not going to turn over and say, hey, guys, can you keep that conversation down if they're actual real people versus someone on speakerphone having a chat to someone where they might not be able to have them sit in front of them.
1: David, that is actually a very good point you raise. I wonder whether there is something about the audio of a speaker. Like, if it's not so loud, maybe that's a bit different. But yeah, but
3: yeah,
1: you raise quite a good point there.
3: Yeah, that's all I wanted to say.
1: Thank you very much. Because, you know, there's nuance here. That's David, who's in the middle of Victoria I'm told. Wayne is in Geelong. Wayne, I reckon we're going to have just 2 minutes. What did you want to say?
4: I'm really frustrated by this new thing called Know Your Customer.
1: What is it?
4: The bank, well, the banks, when you go to the bank now and you want to withdraw money, you'll get a teller and says to you, why are you taking money out of your account?
1: Uh-huh.
4: And what are you going to do with the money? And I said to one of the banks recently, well, it's none of your business. And he said, well, I'm afraid it is. We're authorised to ask these questions.
1: Okay.
4: And now this has been expanded to real estate agents, accountants, solicitors, lawyers, you name it.
1: So these are the rules to try and stop money laundering and to try and stop people from maybe giving money to scammers and things like that.
4: Well, that's what they say, but it's really intrusive because if I go to one of the big four and say, I want to take $1,000 out, I don't want to be quizzed over what I'm doing with my money. And I was in a queue recently and the gentleman there wanted to get out some money to pay for a car. And he was there for quite a while. They put him through the ringer wanting to know why he couldn't pay with a bank check, why he couldn't do this. And he said, look, the person that I'm buying the car from, they've insisted on cash and I want my $6,000.
1: Huh.
4: And this teller absolutely put him to the ringer. I thought there was going to be a punch-up. It was that bad.
1: Wayne,
4: so unnecessary.
1: Thank you for raising that. I think that's a really interesting... It's not something I've come across, but I suspect I can understand why people might have a gripe about that, even if it is there to try and protect some people from being scammed or to protect, against money laundering. Don't get me started. We are just about to hit the news at 4 o'clock. Of course, we are going to talk about potholes after four, so keep your calls coming. I'll see you on the other side of the news.
5: Good afternoon, Nicholas Hines with ABC News. New Zealand actor Sam Neill has died at the age of 78. In a post on his official Instagram account, a statement said the loss was sudden and unexpected. The post said he was surrounded by family when he died in Sydney's St Vincent's Private Hospital. Mazoe Ford looks back at his life.
6: Sam Neill was a New Zealander but called Australia his second home. His first leading role here was in My Brilliant Career in 1979. More success followed with dozens of films such as Dead Calm, Evil Angels and The Dish.
7: Have you thought about what's being attempted here?
8: Of course I have.
7: This is science's chance to be daring.
6: Neill shot to global fame in The Hunt for Red October and the Jurassic Park franchise. Away from the cameras, he was most at home making wine at his vineyards in New Zealand. He was a father of four and grandfather of eight.
5: A Melbourne woman who was fatally stabbed in her home last week has been remembered by family as a loving mother and dear friend. Ethan Seidemann reports.
9: Homicide detectives allege 39-year-old mother of two, Lavanya Chapa, was fatally stabbed in her Vermont home in Melbourne's east on July 7. The ABC understands members of Ms Chapa's family arrived in Australia from India overnight. An online crowdfunding page set up by Ms Chapa's cousin, Govind Gudavada, has now raised more than $47,000. In a statement posted to the page, Mr Gudavada said his cousin would be remembered, above all, as a devoted mother to her beloved children. A 39-year-old Vermont man, who police believe was known to Ms Chapa, has now been charged with murder over her death. Police said the two children inside the house at the time were not physically injured.
5: A Jewish Australian woman says a low-level hum of anti-Semitism at the Australian National University escalated into Nazi salutes and verbal taunts after the start of the Israel-Gaza war. Seven people are today sharing their lived experiences of anti-Semitism on campuses as the Anti-Semitism Royal Commission turns its focus to universities. ANU student Liat says she was scared to experience a surge of hatred towards her community.
10: I had people perform Nazi salutes in my direction. I was called a baby killer and a genocide supporter, and no student should be subjected to these sorts of behaviours.
5: Jordan's military says it has shot down four Iranian missiles as the US and Iran make conflicting claims about whether the Strait of Hormuz is open. Here's Patricia Tiano.
8: Jordan, which hosts military forces and aircraft, says the damage resulted in zero casualties or material damage. It comes as missile alert sirens sound twice in Bahrain and follows

0: comments from Kuwait, which says it's been intercepting hostile fire after a weekend of attacks between the U.S. and Iran stretching across the wider Middle East. The U.S. military says it's hit dozens of sites and that Iran doesn't control the Strait of Hormuz, a suggestion Iran has vehemently rejected. Iran and the U.S. are nearly at the midway point of a 60-day interim deal meant to set up talks for a permanent end to the war, negotiations increasingly becoming more uncertain.
1: Auction clearance rates across the nation have lifted to a seven-week high, partially supported by a lower number of homes on offer. The property researcher Catality says its preliminary reading of the national clearance rate lifted to 54.8%, the first time it has been above 50% in 3 weeks. However, the number of auctions fell by 8.7% to just over 1,300 over the weekend. Melbourne had the most homes under the hammer, while Sydney saw the largest move in clearance rates, with the preliminary reading up to 57.5%. And the children of the late Professor Richard Scollier have thanked Australians for sharing in the love of their dad during a memorial service at the Sydney Opera House. The world-leading melanoma researcher and former Australian of the Year died last month from brain cancer, aged 59. Addressing thousands gathered in the concert hall, Emily, Lucy and Matthew Scollier described their dad as the best dad they could have ever asked for.
2: He was the most kind, generous, fun, loving and cheekiest person we knew. Dad was always there for us and never failed to make us smile or laugh. He taught us everything we know and will strive to make him proud for the rest of our lives.
1: And to the weather across Victoria, there is a coastal hazard warning for abnormally high tides in eastern Victoria this evening and a warning for possible damaging winds about the Alpine peaks with potential blizzard conditions. There's also a few scattered showers over southern and mountain districts this afternoon and a few isolated showers over the northern plains. And tomorrow, a mostly cloudy day with a few isolated showers, more frequent about southern and mountain districts again, with some possible thunderstorms about the northern plains during the day and snow showers above 1,200 metres. In Melbourne, showers are due to increase this afternoon and showers tomorrow with a top of 16. Right now, it's 15 degrees.
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5: Sad news today at the sudden death of actor Sam Neill. 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Your memories of Sam Neill on Drive today. Also, Culture Vulture after 4:30. 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
5: We are about to dive into the opposition's pledge to fix potholes across Victoria. Robert's near Toongabby, though, first. Hi, Robert.
6: G'day, Prue. My concerns are, one, I'd like to know, the government said they've spent so many million. Mm-hmm. In the last 10 years, they've been flat out putting up wire barriers, which, in lots of respect, I've been travelling to Melbourne a lot lately. The wire barriers are creating a grass verge on the edge of the road, and the water cannot get off the road into the table drains and away from the bitumen surface. So therefore, the water goes under the road, seeps in, comes up through the bitumen, and that's what creates...
5: So you think that the wire barriers are actually contributing to the state of the roads?
6: They are, but it's not just wire barriers. It's just keep the table drains clean.
5: Okay.
6: And let the water away from the bitumen and run where it used to run many, many years ago. And that would eventually solve half the problem.
5: Robert, thank you very much for having your say. I know potholes, as soon as you say the word pothole, look, everybody's got an opinion and everybody's been driving on the roads in Victoria. We all know.

0: all about it. 1300 303 468. But imagine this. The year is 2030. We're 4 years into the future. You're driving across Victoria and you feel nothing. Not a dip, not a bump, not a crunch. How realistic do you think that future is? And with just 25% more spent than the government does now. Well, the opposition thinks so. They've pledged $5 billion over 4 years on roads in Victoria, with most of it, they're saying, spent regionally if they win the November election. The shadow roads minister and the leader of the Nationals in Victoria, also the deputy leader of the opposition, is Danny O'Brien, and joins you now. Hello, Danny.
1: Good afternoon, Prue. Good afternoon, listeners.
0: Well, the Premier, Jacinta Allen, says the funding provided by the government has already been the most on record.
2: I acknowledge that we have work to do, which is why every year for the past 3 years, we've invested $1 billion in road maintenance, and 70% of that is dedicated to upgrading the roads in regional and rural Victoria.
0: Given the state of the roads and how quickly repairs often crumble, we've been hearing lots of examples of that today on the program. Are you just throwing good money after bad?
1: Well, I think we've seen the government actually fail on this. And to be frank, the Premier's statement there is only part true, because what she's failed to acknowledge is the cuts that were made to the road maintenance budget before. But no, it's not good money after bad. The roads are absolutely critical for all of us in the state, particularly for regional Victorians. And to be honest, it's the single biggest asset that the state government owns. And it's being the roads are being very poorly managed by the current government. That's why we've got such frustration out there in our communities. And that's why the Nationals and Liberals will commit this $5 billion investment to get the roads back on track. Now, I did love your vision of the future in 2030, but I'm not going to lie to people and say that we'll have it all fixed and the roads will be perfect by 2030. But we absolutely will seek to eliminate a million potholes and do the preventative maintenance that we need to do to actually stop those potholes from returning or from forming in the first place.
0: So how do you actually deal with the quality of the repairs?
1: Well, I'd like to think, was it Robert from Toongabby just a minute before? Because he summed it up very beautifully. That's exactly what we want to do when he talks about doing the basics, and that's getting the table drains cleared, the roadsides graded, the reseals done, and that's one of the biggest issues we're facing at the moment. Resealing, where the road is resealed with bitumen and new stones, that keeps the water out. And we saw in the 23-24 summer season, there was zero resealing done around the entire state, and since then it's barely ticked up, and so there hasn't been enough of that happening. We should be doing about 10% of the network every year. At the moment we're doing about 2 or 3% under Labor, and what that means is that maintenance is not happening. The water gets in, the potholes form, the roads rut and crack, and we all end up with a worse ride, and more particularly many thousands of people are now experiencing blown tyres, cracked rims and significant damage to their vehicles.
0: Would you ever consider bringing some of the duties of that maintenance and road repair back into public ownership again? Because currently most of it is done by contractors, independent contractors.
1: Well, it's done by contractors, and part of our announcement today is to review the contract arrangements to ensure we get some accountability for the work that's done, both with our department and also with the contractors. And I don't think it necessarily matters who's doing it, but you've got to have the proper oversight and you've got to have it done well. And that's part of our announcement today, is to make sure that we've got that accountability, review the contracts, because what people are very frustrated about is when they see either a new road built or a section rehabilitated, and within weeks or months it's breaking up already and there's potholes in it. We've got to stop that. We've got to get better value for money. That's exactly what we intend to do with our announcement today. We're also announcing Better Roads Victoria, to bring back a Vic Roads or a Country Roads Board, if you like, that actually has the expertise and the engineering and technical expertise to actually make sure our roads are done properly. Because often, in my experience, people blame a contractor, but sometimes it's actually the specifications that the department has given them that is the problem. We've got to do that better and make sure that we're getting good value for money, do it right the first time, and not have to keep going back and patching up our roads.
0: So would that mean, in practice, something like rewriting contracts so they have almost like a warranty period or an extended warranty period? Are you going to be holding contractors to something like that?
1: Oh, absolutely. And that's exactly what we're talking about with the review. And not to suggest that there are not those sorts of

0: clause is in contracts now, and I know the department and government sometimes is having legal issues with contractors about whether something was done to specification or not, but we want to review that and make sure it's up to scratch. I know the Victorian Auditor General is currently undertaking a review of road maintenance, and I would hope that that would also give us a bit of a steer on what can be done better to make sure that we are getting better value for money, that there is accountability for the works that's done, and make sure that that we're not having to waste taxpayers' money by, you know, repatching potholes over and over again. That's not what we want to do. We want to eliminate the potholes as best we can, do the preventative maintenance and make sure that they don't recur.
1: Do you think that this is just going to keep getting more and more expensive? Are you convinced that you can actually do this within that budget?
0: I fear, Prue, that we are facing a bit of a ticking time bomb because of the lack of preventative maintenance that's happened over the last couple of years. I genuinely do think that it's going to get worse before it gets better. We'll have to put that significant investment in over the next 4 years, and hopefully that will start to turn things around. But it is going to take a bit of time. I don't want to lie to anyone in Victoria. It's not going to be fixed overnight because it is a very, very bad situation at the moment, and we need a fair bit of investment to actually turn it around. We think that this $5 billion commitment will go a long way to doing that.
1: Do you think, though, say we fast forward to 2031, for example, that Victorians will see a difference if you win in November?
0: Oh, absolutely. And, you know, I'm putting my career on that. Basically, I want to be the roads minister. I want to make sure that that roads are improved in Victoria and, you know, noticeably so. And look, it might mean that for a couple of years we're going to have a lot more road works. But I hope people will understand that we want to get those road works done and get it done properly the first time, and so that we're not back there again in 6 months' time patching things up again. It's the time for the patching has got to end. We can't just keep patching our roads, and that's part of the issue at the moment. I know if you drive around you think, oh well, there's no potholes, but there's so many patches, it's like going on a roller coaster. We've got to get that get it done properly and actually prevent the water from getting in, prevent our roads from deteriorating, and make sure they're fit for purpose.
1: Danny O'Brien, thank you very much for your time. Look, feel free to stick around because I've got quite a few callers if you want to have a listen to what they have to say. Danny O'Brien is the leader of the Nationals in Victoria. Kath is in Wodonga. Hi there, Kath.
2: Yeah, hi, Prue.
1: What have you seen?
2: Recently, I watched a crew show up to repair a pothole, and it was basically a guy just jumped out of the back of the truck, threw a couple of shovels of bitumen in, the truck drove over it two or three times, left it still with a hollow where the water could gather, and then they drove off. But my question is, if the Liberals are going to spend all this money, how much extra are we going to have to pay on our rego?
1: Huh, that is a very good question. I mean, at the moment, they're talking about taking it from general revenue, but of course, we have to see what their final costings are for everything else as well. Thank you very much for your call, Kath, 1300 303 468. Mitch is with us as well. Hi there, Mitch.
3: Yeah, how you going?
1: I'm good. You used to work for a contractor.
3: I did for many years, and it's all... People get the wrong idea that blame the contractor, but you're actually working to the specs that Vic Roads give you. So what they're telling you to do and what people think you're doing wrong, that's just what you're given and that's just what you're paid for. So that's all you can really do.
1: Okay. So there needs to be something done further up the line to make sure the specs are correct.
3: Oh, 100%. And, you know, I was in the industry a long time. You knew what needed to be done and you threw them suggestions up a higher level, but it just never got listened to and you never got the budget to do it.
1: So you think it was actually all about cost savings at that point?
3: Oh, no ifs or buts. Yeah, it was, 100%.
1: Do you think that a review... So this is what the opposition is saying. They want to review all of that and effectively overhaul how that is managed. Do you think it can... be made better?
3: I think it can be. I think it needs to be run by regions. So, you know, like your rural roads that are subdued to flooding and things like that, low-level areas, really need work done on their table drains, allocated more money, whether it's more works over shorter periods. It just needs to depend on where you are and what roads you're working with, I think. Mm. Yeah.
1: Hey, Mitch, thank you very much for calling in. It's always good to hear from, I guess, the horse's mouth when it comes to these sorts of things, because he's quite right. We talk about the contractors as an amorphous mass of people doing all of this work. But, yeah, there's a lot more to it, a lot more nuanced. 1300 303 46

0: 6, 8, if you want to have your say. Industry and local government have been patiently, and sometimes not even so patiently, advocating on this roads issue for a long time. Councillor Ben Blaine is the Mayor of Warrnambool, but also the Chair of Regional Cities Victoria, that represents all of the major cities across the state. Ben, good afternoon.
1: Good afternoon, Prue, and good afternoon to all your listeners.
0: So $5 billion over 4 years. Do you think that that is going to fix the roads?
2: Look, that's going to be a start, and it is actually, we do welcome the announcement. It is actually good to see that, you know, if the coalition government does end up getting government in November, it is actually positive to see that there is extra money above and beyond what's already been committed going into our roads.
0: So is it just the money, though, or do you want to see the whole way it's managed changed?
2: Well, I think we're seeing it more and more. Every single one of us drive these roads every single day, and, you know, listening to your callers as well, like, there seems to be potholes and issues around, you know, around all of our roads. And I think it isn't just a money issue as well. There are issues around the way roads are done. And, you know, I'll leave this to the coalition to explain more, but it sounds like they've got plans to be able to look at the way roads are actually constructed as well.
0: What would success look like for you and the cities, the regional cities you represent?
2: I think that what we'd actually see is if we could actually see, you know, we've got truck drivers who are talking about 30% increase in repair costs to their trucks. We've got kids on school buses, you know, kids trying to get to school on school buses, you know, struggling to be able to pull off the road because of the road shoulders. You know, if we could actually see, you know, safety, our economies thriving, and our tourism dollars, you know, actually being able to use, you know, our communities being able to use our roads safely and enjoy being on our roads, I think that's what success actually looks like.
0: We just had Mitch, who used to work as a contractor on road maintenance, and one of the things he just said was it needs to be managed regionally. How much say would you like to see different regions have on the maintenance of their roads?
2: I think that regions really should have a role in making sure, you know, where it's actually spent. Without the data, it's really challenging as well. I think the regions should have access to the data to be able to make informed decisions about where, you know, be a part of the conversation about where money should actually be spent across our roads network.
0: Okay. So you'd like to see a bit more of a say?
2: Yeah, a bit more of a say, but I'd also, the biggest issue, and it's something we've been asking for a long time, is the roads conditions data. If we could have the roads conditions data, that could really come forward and actually show, well, you know, where should the money be spent as well, and actually help guide the decision-making process as well, instead of it being totally centralised in Spring Street.
0: Ben Blaine, thank you for your time.
2: Thanks, Prue.
0: Councillor Ben Blaine is the Mayor of Warrnambool, but he's also the Chair of Regional Cities Victoria, representing the major cities across the state. Sue's in Port Fairy. Hi there, Sue.
3: Oh, hello, Prue. Thank you for taking my call.
0: That's all right.
3: Listen, we live on the Princes Highway in Port Fairy, and for the past 6 years we've been reporting, or my husband's been reporting, potholes. The last one was the 29th of April. Mm-hmm. It got a reference number, nothing's happened. It is shocking outside, this whole stretch. It's giving everyone mental health difficulties. And after this last rain, outside the front of our place, there's a massive deep pothole, and I'm frightened someone's going to do an axle. We have so many B doubles and B triples going through that when it's repaired with that soft stuff that the truck backs over, it's just rippled.
0: Okay, so you're just seeing it just being filled and then left.
3: Yeah, and it's the same as what the guys were saying. It crocodiles because the water gets under the road. Yeah. We have lakeside views on our verge, you know. It's ridiculous.
0: So thank you very much for having your say as well. Look, I'm getting, as you can probably appreciate, a board of calls with really similar stories. This is not a one-off, and we all know it. I think everyone can point to a bad pothole that's been there for too long, that may have been filled and then just opened up and then filled and opened up over and over and over again. Is $5 billion over 4 years, so an extra 25% on what is currently being spent, going to do the job? Is a review of the way the contracts are done, is that going to be the thing that will get it over the line? And do you believe that we can actually fix the roads? without spending infinity amounts of money. Wayne just wanted to make a point. We need to stop talking about the cost of fixing the roads now. If it costs $10 billion now, it'll cost $20 billion in 5 years' time if nothing is done. And then Stephen Sale just says, let's not forget the old CRB took care of our roads until the age of privatisation under Kennett. Danny O'Brien, who we spoke to from the opposition, has conveniently forgotten this. Would you like to see more done under a public roads fixing regime?
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0: We will come back to your calls on potholes. I know it's a really live issue, and yeah, we'll get back into it in just a moment. But we did just want to talk about the sad news today that we have lost this man.
8: Ali, you didn't come out all this way just to catch up now, did you?
9: Like maggots have left a swell, they will eventually swarm like flies and spread their rotten philosophy across the country and across the world. Those, then, are our enemies.
10: This thing's got, what, a 25, 27-foot neck?
11: Brachiosaurus 30.
12: Seb, it's not Gertie. It's you. It's you I want to marry.
13: The family now, we all make sacrifices, and so will you. You will teach him, and I will see to it.
0: Yes, New Zealand Australian-born actor Sam Neill has sadly passed away, aged 77. A post on Instagram said he was surrounded by family when he died in St Vincent's Private Hospital in Sydney. And you've just heard just a snippet of the things that Sam Neill was in. Sleeping Dogs, My Brilliant Career, Jurassic Park. He will be remembered as a great of Australian cinema. Adam Ross is from the Australian Film Critics Association. Adam, hello.
14: Hi, Prue.
0: Sad day for us.
14: Yeah, it's tragic. I was just, you know, kind of processing this and thinking about it. And I think this one is going to hit, you know, a lot of people really hard. And I think that that's a testament to just how likable Sam was. You know, I think one of the most kind of, you know, appealing and likable screen presences we've ever had.
0: I think you've hit the nail on the head there, because as soon as I heard the news, and this is just me, I just thought, I kind of feel like somebody I knew died, even though I've never met the man, never spoken to the man, but I've seen him in so many films over the years and so many loved films.
14: Totally. I think, you know, one of the hardest things to probably emulate as an actor, I'm guessing here, is kind of integrity and sincerity. And I think that Sam just, you know, it came out of his pores. I think every role that he had, you know, you kind of, even though he did do some demonic stuff, he did, his first international breakthrough was as an adult Damien in the Omen series. But, you know, I mean, he went on to be Alan Grant in Jurassic Park and, you know, Hunt for the Wilder People. I think that he was a fantastic, protective, you know, gorgeous representation of masculinity on screen.
0: Yeah, Anthony in Colorado Rain has actually said one of my favourite Sam Neill movies is Hunt for the Wilder People, and I had even forgotten that he was in that, but it's a delightful film and a delightful character that he plays in that. John in St Mydesdale also wanted to mention that movie, but also he says very sad news about Sam Neill. I only saw him recently on the ABC show The Assembly. He seemed like a kind, gentle soul. I think he was on that quite recently.
14: I think that, look, the entire world discovered him with Jurassic Park, you know, like one of the biggest films of all time. But he managed to always stay relevant. And I think that, you know, people discovered him on Netflix's Peaky Blinders. He's fantastic in that. And Hunt for the Wilder People introduced him to a whole new generation. And just even recently, he'd been quite active on social media. And everyone's like, I really like this guy, you know. Yeah, he took that presence with him wherever he was.
0: Yeah, I think he ended up going back to New Zealand. Did he have a a vineyard or something
14: yeah,
0: like that?
14: Yeah, like he was making wine. And I think, you know, like the man could sell you on anything. He didn't need dinosaurs, you know. That, you know, yeah, everyone's like, I want to go and have a glass of plonk with Sam, you know, just a very likable character.
0: Yeah. What do you think is going to be the role that really stands up for him that people will remember him the most for?
14: Oh, look, it's got to be Alan Grant. And I was just talking to Charlie Pickering before and I said, I'll never see anyone wearing a red bandana as a necktie and not think of Dr. Alan Grant. And I think that, you know, that portrayal at that time, you know, in the mid-90s in Hollywood, he was so cast against type. And I think that, you know, we had a version of masculinity that we were used to seeing. And, you know, he's just so good in that and so protective and kind of like a father figure to us all, even though Alan Grant was reluctant to having kids. You kind of wanted him as your dad. And I think that that's a really indelible cinematic, you know, treat that he gave us.
0: I think you're quite right, Adam. Thank you so much for remembering him with us today.
14: No, he's fantastic. I will watch Jurassic Park in his honour tonight, no doubt.
0: Yeah, I think a lot of people will. Adam Ross from the Australian Film Critics Association on the sad news that Sam Neill, New Zealand Australian, we can kind of share him, I think, with New Zealand, has passed away suddenly at the age of 77. He was surrounded by family, apparently, at St Vincent's Private Hospital in Sydney. 29 minutes past four. If you would like to remember Sam Neill, if you would like to, if you'd like to send me your favourite film that he was in, or TV show or series, he was in so many things. When you actually look at his filmography, it is so incredibly lengthy. And I just loved the way Adam said everybody wanted him to be their dad. I think I'm probably of that age too, that might resonate with me too. 1-300-303-468. You can text 0467 842 722. Let's find out what is happening on the roads with Transport Victoria.
11: ABC Radio Traffic. Good afternoon, it's Caroline Ferguson from Transport Victoria. Heading up northeast, seasonal closures and restrictions for this winter, including Lacola Road between Mount Sunday Road and Lacola, also Bogong High Plains Road between the Omeo Highway and Falls Creek. Change conditions on Dargo High Plains Road between Hotham Heights and Dargo, also Mount Donabuang Road between Panton Gap and the Mount Donabuang Summit. And ice is likely to form on the Great Alpine Road near Frosty Corner at Harrietville. 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You're encouraged to practice fitting chains before your trip and only fit chains to the driving wheels. But you'll get a delay-free drive on the Hume Freeway heading up north from Wallen through Seymour, Euroa, Violettown, Glen Rowan, right up towards the New South Wales border at Albury-Wodonga. Heading to the western part of the state, change conditions at Eagenstown on the Midland Highway. It's down to 80 both ways for a stretch. It's just due to the weather. But a good run on the Western Highway. It's moving well through Ballarat, Stawell, Horsham Neal and through to the South Australian border. To the southwest, the Princess Highway is also faring well out of Geelong through Winchelsea, Colac and towards Warrnambool. Up north, McPherson's Road's closed in both directions between Wild Duck Road at Mia Mia and Spring Flat Road. That's due to flooding. And in Bendigo, Mundy Street's blocked off both ways between Hargreaves and Hopetoun Streets due to road damage. But no major delays on the Calder Highway. It's travelling nicely through Wedderburn, Witchyproof, Redcliffs and Upton Mildura. To the east, the Princess Highway is also a good run. It's moving well through Warragul, Trafalgar, Morwell and through to Sale. From V-Line, there are delays on the Traralgon line due to a track fault near Warragul. Minor delays for the Ballarat line and coaches are replacing evening trains on the Bendigo line. And don't forget that travel is free today for V-Line passengers following the disruptions caused by the Telstra outage. You don't need to tap on your MyKey or use contactless payment at V-Line stations before you jump on your train. You can report any problems by giving the statewide drive team a call on 1300 303 468 or safely text 0467 842 722. Are there any winners in the cost of living crisis? What's causing the algal bloom?
15: Questions. They've never been more important. So the one thing we'll never question is our duty to keep asking. ABC News. Keep asking.
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0: And the Traralgon Tigers reminded me that Sam Neill was Captain Vasili Borodin in The Hunt for Red October. Yes, another fantastic portrayal. Thank you. Text in all of your memories of Sam Neill this afternoon. Look, there's so much in his back catalogue to remember. 1-300-303-468. Culture Vulture coming up very shortly too. We'll dive into some new things that you might want to check out. But Joe's in Ballarat. Hi, Joe. You wanted to remember Sam Neill with us too?
16: Yeah, I did. Hey, Brew. So there's a beautiful movie came out in 2008 called Dean Spanley with Brian Brown. It was just marvellous.
0: What was it about?
16: It's very complex and...

0: I don't want to give anything
1: drama,
0: away because
1: thriller.
0: It's got a great twist. It's sort of a period piece and explores a the major theme is probably a deep and abiding friendship.
1: Yeah.
0: It was excellent. But also, Sam Neill did a spot on Beach Daz.
1: Oh, is that the cartoon
0: the
1: with the whale?
0: The whale, yes. And the seagull, yeah.
1: Yes.
0: Where the animators are looking for a Kiwi to come and, you know, because it's Beach Daz brew.
1: Yes,
0: you
1: yeah. know? Because he and could effortlessly move between Australian, New Zealand and American, couldn't he?
0: But he just spoke so with his, you know, so very eloquent and his rounded voice. And, you know, yes, I'm Beach Daz bro. They go, yeah, no, but you need to be more Kiwi.
1: He will be so sadly missed, I think,
0: yeah.
1: Joe. Thank you so much. 1300 303 468. Dean Spanley, whimsical Edwardian era comedy, I'm being told, a drama. So if you want to check out some more of his back catalogue, Joe in Ballarat recommends it. Yeah, Jurassic Park went all right, says this text. But for mine, Death in Brunswick is always going to live largest in my memory when talking about Sam Neill flicks. Thank you for your text. See, this is the thing. A new suggestion, and I've forgotten. I'd forgotten about Death in Brunswick. I'd forgotten about The Hunt for Red October. Thank you for your suggestions. Keep them coming. 1300 303 468. And look, we are heading into Culture Vulture, and that is a good opportunity if you want to keep sending your memories of Sam Neill, the things that you loved him in. As I say, he will be sadly missed. He died suddenly overnight at the age of 78 in Sydney. It's 25 minutes to 5. Very shortly, what does a turtle researcher read, watch and listen to on their downtime? I am sure you've probably never asked yourself that question, but look, that's what we're here for, asking ourselves the hard questions, and we're going to find out next. Stay with us.

0: You can catch them in Ballarat in November for the Hot Summer Tour. That, of course, is Men at Work. Who can it be now?
1: I was looking for a new show.
2: Culture Vulture.
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0: Absolute genius. This is the time of the week when we dive into all things cultural. What are you watching, reading, listening to? Sometimes we get a little something left of field as well, which we will today. And we are going to learn what a turtle researcher reads, watches, listens to, does on their downtime. Christina Hunter is that turtle researcher. And you might remember, if you listen regularly, we spoke with Christina about her turtle research quite recently. And then we thought, we'll just get you back in to talk about cultural things as well. Christina, welcome back.
5: Thank you. I'm very happy to be here again. Sorry for the out-of-the-box recommendations.
0: No, do you know what? We kind of love out-of-the-box. Let's start with the out-of-the-box one, okay. Because it's not something you're reading or watching or listening to. It's just something that you are leaning into at the moment.
5: Yes, I broke the rules. And I'll choose to be unapologetic about that.
0: Fair enough.
5: But I think they are important to know about because they've been very important to me. And they are electric hand warmers.
0: See, I've never heard of electric hand warmers.
5: Neither had I.
0: I know the ones that come in the little packets that you can kind of snap mm-hmm. in your pockets and keep your hands warm. I've you know, used them on many a hike.
5: Yep.
0: But electric hand warmers, how do they work?
5: I had not heard of them either, and I love the little hand warmer packets. But if you're outside a lot, and I'm outside a lot, they're kind of
0: turtle
5: expensive.
0: Researching.
5: They're, you know, $2 a packet if you're using them most days. And also, you have to throw them out at the end of the day.
0: Huh.
5: So a bit of a sustainability angle as well, the electric hand warmers, they're rechargeable. But the ones that I have, I find you don't really need to charge them that often. They last several months and they heat up so quickly, like 20 seconds.
0: What do they look like?
5: They're like little, just little cubes, I guess. They're kind of, like an AirPod holder,
0: yes.
5: Almost. They're kind of that size. And then they've got a little loop so you can loop them around your fingers or just pop them in your gloves. They're great. They're really good.
0: So do you keep them in your pockets or do you have them on your hands?
5: You can hold them in your hands. You kind of just use them like the hand warmers that you get from the supermarket.
0: Okay.
5: It's kind of exactly the same. They're just electric.
0: So for people who are working outside, which you do mm-hmm. a lot, this must be a bit of a game changer.
5: It's just, I mean, I feel like especially fingers and toes get so frosty cold and then you can't do anything with them.
0: Yes.
5: Yeah, they're great. The only thing is, obviously, if you're doing things with your hands, you kind of have to keep popping them back in your pockets. But, highly recommend.
0: Okay, highly recommend. That's one from left of field. Yep. Christina Hunter is a turtle researcher and she's firstly going to recommend electric hand warmers. I like it. I'm here for that. But you do have some music for us as well.
5: I do. Staying inside the culture lines. Mm. They're an excellent band. They're ones that I've listened to for quite a while and I don't remember how I actually found out about them, whether it was word of mouth or social media or just the magical Spotify algorithm that served it to me one day. I'm not sure. But they're called Scottish Fish and they're a Boston-based quintet. So there's five of them, all female, which we love. And they're quite young. Apparently they've been playing together since they were 7 to 10 years old. And now they're in their sort of early to mid-20s.
0: Mm-hmm.
5: And it's just excellent, galloping, invigorating Celtic music. It's fiddles and cellos and piano, no singing.
0: Ooh, a controversial choice. Let's have a quick listen.

0: I like it, Christina.
1: So good.
0: I mean, you said galloping, and that is exactly what it is. So, I mean, I guess as somebody who works outside, do you sort of put your little headphones on and listen to this?
1: I've been loving running to them. And it's the best if you're out in a forest somewhere or you're out in nature, you will run at least 20% faster. Don't listen to it when you're driving because you also drive 20% faster.
0: Okay, fair enough.
1: It's just good foot tapping music. It's great.
0: And you don't, I mean, this is, it's interesting to me because I know a lot of people like to listen to music where there is vocal, there are vocals, but I mean, this is purely instrumental the whole way.
1: Yeah, yeah. And I normally like to listen to music with vocals as well, but this, they're all original arrangements, original composition, and it just, the songs themselves are like telling a story. Like they're often a bit sort of slower, more mellow to start, and then they pull you in and they build up as the song goes through, and it's just, you go on this wonderful 5-minute journey every time.

0: Alrighty, that is Scottish Fish. Weird name. Mm-hmm. Cool band.
1: Definitely.
0: That's from their last album, which is called Currently. And the song that you just heard there is Zoe's Three Times. Not entirely sure what any of that means.
1: No.
0: But just if you like that, Scottish Fish is where you'll find them. But toe tapping is definitely what you would. And tell me about your running. Do you usually just listen to music while you're running?
1: Yeah. Mm. Yeah. I mean, I can run without it, but it's not as fun.
0: Okay. And Tell me about your playlist. Is it a whole album or will you have a range of different things on it?
1: It's completely random. There's no structure. It's just put something on and see where it goes. But I've been loving some more sort of folky stuff, especially if I'm going for a run in nature on a, you know, frosty winter's morning. There's something about running to Celtic music in that environment that I feel is just strangely appropriate.
0: Do you take your electric hand warmers?
1: No. The running is all about suffering. There's no comfort involved.
0: Okay, fair enough. You're listening to Christina Hunter, who is a turtle researcher. And you know what? We often get people who are sort of steeped in cultural matters to come and talk to us about culture. But every now and then we like to talk to somebody who isn't necessarily. I mean, how do you find the stuff, Christina, that you like to watch, read and listen to? Is it mostly word of mouth, or do you sort of stumble upon it? Do you actively go looking?
1: I don't really watch or listen to a lot of new stuff, I find, because I'm rather time poor at present. So I'm finding myself re-watching a lot of stuff I've already watched before, and the same with music, kind of going back to a lot of old favourites. But yeah, in terms of new stuff, I think word of mouth, definitely, it kind of already has a big tick of approval from someone I trust, if it's from a friend or a family member or something.
0: Yeah. This is why we do this segment.
1: Yeah.
0: Because it's word of mouth, I think, is so powerful. And when you hear from somebody that you like and trust, like the people that we invite into this studio to talk about culture, I think that goes a very, very long way when you are talking about investing time in something like a book or an album or a TV show or something like that. We have also been, because it is a bit of a sad day, Sam Neill, actor extraordinaire from New Zealand and Australia, we're going to claim him as one of our own as well, has died overnight. And, of course, he has been incredible, and he's been on our screens for decades. So we're getting lots and lots of people remembering him for his terrific roles. Death in Brunswick, Stephen Sales says, we've had a couple of people suggest that, along with John Clarke, of course. Chris at Tabletop can never forget his role in Evil Angels as Michael Chamberlain. So this is once again one of those ones that I had totally forgot that he was in. And this is one of the things about Sam Neill. He was just so good at being a supporting cast member as well as being a leading man. Mm. So he is in so many things that maybe you will have forgotten. Tom in Dalesford says Dean Spanley is a wonderful movie, a personal favourite. That was

0: adjacent to the work that you do as an ecologist, yeah?
1: Yeah, well, I mean, I listen to a lot of podcasts and I love a good science podcast and I do consume quite a lot of science podcasts. Mm-hmm. So, yeah, Common Descent is the name of the podcast.
0: Okay, what's it about?
1: It's very excellent. It's hosted by two paleontologists and it's kind of about everything. It's about evolution of not just animals and specific animal groups, but also all kinds of just things and natural processes. So, you know, there's episodes on specific groups, like vipers is a recent one, but then there's also episodes on things like digestion and fire and jaws and bones. So if you're anything like me and you go, how did that come about? Like, why are there so many different ways of being a herbivore, for instance, and being able to break down plant matter? You know, it's just really good at doing a very thorough, interesting deep dive.
0: And it is it two guys talking? Is that
1: yes.
0: How? Yeah, okay.
1: Yeah.
0: I have 20 seconds from the most recent podcast. Have a quick listen. This is just a little flavor for you.
2: A bunch of these use lures to get a fish to come in nearby. And then when they get close, they puff a cloud of babies at them. And the baby's then attached to their gills.
3: That's some fungus nonsense. That's not.
2: Yep.
3: Animals aren't supposed to act like that.
2: Yeah.
3: That's inappropriate.
2: Yeah.
0: Okay, so it's some funny bits as well, interspersed with the very hard science, yeah?
1: Yeah, and I think they do a really good job of taking quite difficult, complex things and then translating them into very easily digestible language.
0: Is it the sort of podcast anyone can listen to, even if you haven't got a degree in science?
1: Definitely. And it's also very family friendly. But the episodes are long.
0: Right.
1: You know, some of them are 2 hours. So if you're going for a long road trip and you just really want to know about, you know, the evolution of antlers, great, perfect for you. But yeah, they are quite lengthy.
0: Okay. So sort of sciencey, nerdy.
1: Oh, very nerdy.
0: Yeah.
1: Yeah. I'm preaching to a very niche audience here, and I understand that. But for the people who have been looking for this, I think it's great.
0: Okay, so it's called Common Descent.
1: Common Descent.
0: And it's just anywhere you find your podcasts?
1: Yep.
0: Is it, do you find that you get to know and like the presenters, or is it just about the content?
1: For me, it's mostly about the content. I actually don't really know anything at all about the presenters themselves, and they don't really share personal information. They share a whole bunch of science news, so like recent findings and happenings, particularly in the paleontology world at the start of every episode. But yeah, it's really more about whatever the topic of the episode is.
0: Okay, yeah. Very interesting. Because, I mean, they range. Podcasts range, don't they? From purely personality-driven to, you know, purely the content.
1: The thing.
0: The thing.
1: Yeah, this is a The Thing podcast,
0: okay.
1: For sure.
0: All righty. Yeah. So if maybe you've got somebody in your family who loves animals, who loves biology,
1: yeah.
0: and the history and the evolution of those things. Common Descent is all about the evolution of different things. Christina, it has been a delight having you in the studio.
1: Thank
0: We've
1: you.
0: Gone everything from electric hand warmers to a podcast about evolution.
1: Well, maybe I can make up for my electric hand warmers on the topic of Sam Neill.
0: Oh, please do.
1: I can give an actual culture recommendation, which for me is my favourite Sam Neill thing of all time.
0: Mm.
1: I don't know where to find it. I've looked for it. I haven't found it yet, but I'm sure it's out there somewhere. Late 90s miniseries called Merlin with Helena Bonham Carter in her early days and Lena Headey from Game of Thrones.
0: Right.
1: And Sam Neill plays Merlin. And it's like the backstory of Merlin before King Arthur was born.
0: Ha! Huh.
1: So good.
0: Okay. See, once again, another thing I had no idea that he was in, but of course, you know, captivated people nonetheless.
1: Yep.
0: Thank you, Christina. That
1: thank
0: was
1: so
0: really
1: much.
0: Delightful end to the segment. Christina Hunter, she's a turtle researcher. We'll get you back in to talk more turtles again soon because that was very popular. Yeah. Yeah, there's
1: definitely.
0: Always more research, isn't it? Oh, apparently, Merlin,
1: mm-hmm.
0: You can find it on a streaming service.
1: Okay.
0: Yes.
1: Amazing.
0: Yeah. So I think it's on
1: searching.
0: Amazon Prime.
1: Oh,
0: yeah.
1: Excellent. I just renewed my subscription.
0: There you go.
1: I know what I'm watching tonight.
0: We aim to please here on the program. Chris at Tabletop wants to recommend a TV show on ABC iView called Small Profits. I've seen that too, Chris, and I haven't watched it. He says it's very amusing.

0: created, written and directed by Mackenzie Crook. It's if you've seen The Detectorists, this will be up your alley as well. And then there's this text on Sam Neill. I love Sam in so many things, but his role in The Dish is one of my faves. So understated and perfect. I think you've really hit the nail on the head there. He was always quite understated, but so, so good to watch on screen, wasn't he? Thank you very much for all your memories. And thank you once again, Christina Hunter, for Culture Vulture. It's 6 minutes to five. Let's find out what's happening in the weather. Daniel Sherwin-Simpson is on duty at the Bureau. It's blowy and wet in the Alps. What's in store this evening, Daniel?
1: Yeah, we're expecting these showers to continue across mainly the northeast and the south, so still expecting a bit more snowfall up on the Alps. We do have a severe weather warning out for gusty winds up to 100 k's through the Alps this evening, but we should see things start to back off as we move into tomorrow morning, but certainly cold and blustery up there in terms of these showers. Look, there are a few little spots out in the west, but mainly our focus is going to be over the northeast and then across sort of the south of the state. As we move into tomorrow, we're going to see another sort of weak trough move through, but our severe weather conditions will be well and truly gone as we get into tomorrow. So a couple showers again across the state tomorrow. Your highest totals will again be across the south and the Alps. You could see maybe a millimetre at best through sort of your northern plains and parts of East Gippsland, but not looking at any major rainfall. The real heavier stuff has cleared out. And then basically once we get into Wednesday, we're looking at dry across the state until the weekend at least. So some more sunny, less wintry weather coming up. You do still have to hold on to some of those cooler temperatures tomorrow. So Melbourne, we're down for 16, Warrnambool 15, Ballarat 12, Horsham 15, Mildura 17, Bendigo 15, Wodonga 13, Sale 18, 16, sorry, and Bairnsdale's on for 17. But yeah, sunnier days coming through into the weekend, Prue.
0: Alrighty, thank you very much for that, Daniel. We'll keep an eye on all of that weather that is to come. Daniel Sherwin-Simpson on duty at the Bureau. Oh, actually, Daniel, are you still there?
1: I'm still here,
0: yeah. We're obviously remembering the wonderful Sam Neill today. Do you have a favourite film?
1: Yeah, quite sad news. I've got a couple. I do like some of his work. Obviously, the classic Jurassic Park. I heard someone mention The Dish as well, which is a classic. I also like Hunt for the Wilder People, which was a bit of a newer one, maybe.
0: That was only a few years ago, wasn't
1: it? 6 or 7 years. Maybe, yeah, 5 or so. I quite liked that one as well. I found that one sort of charming.
0: It is charming. It's funny because quite a few people have nominated that one, Daniel. I didn't think of it as being one of those ones that was particularly widely watched because it was such a sort of small film, but actually I think a lot of people loved it.
1: Yeah, a bit of sort of a charming, silly one, fairly lighthearted, but yeah. Yeah. Still very good. So I think it's, quite a sad loss. But, I think he's had a very good legacy in his film career.
0: Indeed. Thank you, Daniel. Daniel Sherwin-Simpson. Yeah, look, I mean, everybody, I think, has a favourite Sam Neill film. Leah has also said, so sad of a great actor. Even kids know of him, of course, because of Hunt for the Wilder People. I mean, his relationship with the little boy in that film is really quite delightful. And Lynn in Sale says, my favourite Sir Sam Neill, yes, he was knighted, is The Dish, a beautiful movie of our quieter, kinder times, encompassing man's ingenuity. Farewell, Sam, and thank you from Lynn in Sale. You can keep your texts coming through. It's a few minutes before 5 o'clock.

0: here on ABC Victoria. Prue Bentley here with you. After the news, the Donald community is in mourning after the death of a local teen. We will check in with them and keep your thoughts coming on the death of Sam Neill. That's all coming up after the news at 5 o'clock.
1: Good afternoon, Nicholas Hines with ABC News. The award-winning actor Sam Neill has died in Sydney at the age of 78. Chantelle Alcoury reports.
2: In a post on his official Instagram account, his statement described loss as sudden and unexpected. It says he was surrounded by family when he died at Sydney St Vincent's Private Hospital. Neill first rose to fame in the 1977 film Sleeping Dogs before going on to star in My Brilliant Career, Jurassic Park, The Piano and Possession. In late April, the Kiwi actor announced he was cancer-free after a five-year battle with blood cancer. The post says Neill remained cancer-free and the family will share more information later. Prime Minister Anthony Albanese says the actor has earned a special place in Australian hearts, saying he fought illness with the same dignity, humour and conviction that gave strength to his every performance.
1: ABC journalist Lee Sales worked with Neill on an episode of the documentary The Assembly and told 774 ABC Melbourne that while his star was large, Sam Neill was down to earth.
3: I think you could say of Sam Neill that he was suave, you know, he was urbane, he was an everyman, but he was also a movie star, and maybe that's part of the secret to his appeal with the public.
1: Family members of the allegedly murdered Melbourne woman, Lavanya Chapa, have arrived in Australia from India as they mourn the loss of their loving mother. Ethan Seidemann reports.
4: Emergency services were called to a home in Vermont in Melbourne's east last Tuesday following reports a woman had been stabbed. That woman has since been identified as 39-year-old mother of two, Lavanya Chapa. It's alleged Miss Chapa was fatally stabbed by a man known to her who is now facing a charge of murder. Overnight, her family touched down in Australia from India. They've remembered her for her warmth, compassion, and the positive impact she had on everyone fortunate enough to know her. But most of all, they've remembered her as a devoted mother.
1: Iran's Islamic Revolutionary Guard Corps says it's targeted US military facilities in Bahrain and destroyed radar systems in Oman. This latest offence follows a weekend of attacks between the US and Iran, which stretched across the wider Middle East. Most recently, Jordan's military says it shot down four Iranian missiles, with the incident resulting in zero casualties and no material damage. Missile alert sirens have sounded twice in Bahrain, and Kuwait has also reported interception of hostile fire. An Indigenous academic says she was revolted at how little attention an alleged attempted attack on Perth's Invasion Day rally received. 32-year-old Liam Alexander Hall has been charged with throwing a homemade fragment bomb into the event. Renee Isaacs-Guthridge says the device landed near her daughter and her friends, and that they were initially brushed off by police when they tried to raise the alarm. She says there has been a stark contrast in how authorities responded to the Bondi terror attack, in which 15 Jewish Australians were killed, and what happened in Perth. That included what she says was a subdued response from politicians who were slow to or did not call out what happened.
5: So we have a problem, clearly, and if anything's going to change, it has to start at the top, whatever political party you stand for.
1: To finance, the Australian share market has lifted slightly today, despite the US and Iran's latest exchange of missile fire. The ASX 200 has closed up less than a tenth of 1% to end on 8,809. Oil is up, the global benchmark Brent crude trading at $78.96 a barrel. Gold is down to $4,058 an ounce. And the Australian dollar is lower, it's buying 69.3 US cents. And in sport news, Geelong forward Jeremy Cameron will miss the next 4 to 6 weeks of the AFL season to repair his AC joint. The 33-year-old suffered the injury when he collided with Clayton Oliver in the last quarter of the Cats' clash against the GWS Giants on Saturday. Their club says that following consultation with a specialist, Cameron will undergo surgery this week. There are 6 matches remaining until the finals, with Geelong currently sitting in 9th spot. And to the weather across Victoria. It's mostly cloudy this afternoon with scattered showers near and south of the ranges and a few isolated showers over the northern plains, with isolated thunderstorms possible near the Prom this evening as well, and snow showers above 1,500 metres. There are moderate to fresh west to northwesterly winds which are reaching gale force at times about the Alpine peaks and the exposed coast. And another cool day ahead for Victoria tomorrow, mostly cloudy with scattered showers over southern and mountain districts, becoming isolated from the west tomorrow night, with isolated showers over the northern plains again and snow showers above 1300 metres. And in Melbourne, showers this evening and sticking around tomorrow with a top of 16 before partly cloudy conditions for the rest of the week. Right now in Melbourne, it's 15 degrees.
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0: Good to be with you. Tributes are, of course, flowing for actor Sam Neill today after he died at the age of 78 in a Sydney hospital. Keep sending your memories of his roles, the impact that he's had on Australian and international cinema is undeniable. Keep sending your memories in. Also this half hour, affordable housing schemes were supposed to be one of the solutions to the housing crisis. But tonight, a Four Corners investigation raises serious questions about whether the system is delivering for the people who need it most. We're going to dive into that too this half hour. I do hope you'll stay with us here on Drive.
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0: Just before we move on, we've just got a couple more texts from you. Love Untamed movie with Eric Banner and Sam Neill, says Bev. Anthony in Great Western suggests a long time ago this came out, but with Nicole Kidman in Dead Calm, of course. And then there's this. He was in a spy thriller series called Riley, Ace of Spies in 1983. A young Sam in a Bond-type role, definitely worth watching. I suspect there will be a lot of going back over his back catalogue over the next little while. And, of course, tonight, an episode of Australian Story is going to look at Sam Neill's extraordinary life. So you can watch that live on ABC TV or on iView as well. Oh, and also this. Has anyone mentioned Sam Neill in The Piano? More a supporting role, but brilliant performance. And, of course, in his gorgeous homeland of New Zealand. I'm loving hearing your memories and recollections of the wonderful Sam Neill. Please keep them coming.
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0: To a bit of a tough story here for regional Victorians now. It has been a weekend the town of Donald will never forget. 3 days on from the discovery of Layla Jeffery's body in bushland, the Wimmera town of 1,500 people is still in shock. There was a vigil held last night to mourn the 13-year-old girl, and a GoFundMe to raise money for her family has drawn in tens of thousands of dollars. Just on that story, of course, a 16-year-old boy has been charged with her murder. Long-time local to the area and Mayor of Bullochshire, Graham Milne, has also been talking with many of the people in town after this tragic, tragic loss. Thank you for your time, Graham.
8: You're welcome, Prue.
0: How are you feeling?
8: Yeah, look, it's a different feeling, I've got to say. And while this story is not about me, I mean, I know the exact feeling of losing a child, so I can imagine exactly what Layla's family are going through, and it'll be horrific. Just knowing that it wasn't an accident, it's a calculated action that's taken their daughter's life.
0: Where were you when you found out?
8: Look, I was home. In Watcham when the message came through from my CEO and from a fellow councillor in Donald who was working closely with the family. So it was early on Friday morning, mid-Friday morning when I found out officially, and then from there, it just got worse as the day went on, Prue, with the story that was coming out.
0: Yeah. I mean, the response from the community, people must be absolutely devastated. It is a small community, Donald. I said 1,500 people, but of course, you know, even broader than that across the whole region. There was a vigil last night. How did that go?
8: Look, I haven't heard a lot about that, Prue, but I believe well attended and, as you would expect, and a number of younger people in attendance, fits the demographic of Layla and her friends. There is a lot more going on in that area that people will be able to pay respects through vigil, through the leaving of floral tributes and all those sort of things. So there's been an area dedicated for that it's a public area, shire area, that we've made available very close to the scene of where the tragedy unfolded. And that's been made available for the community to use for floral tributes and any other outpourings that they want to publicly put out there. So, but a lot of other stuff is just come into play as of our shire staff meeting with outside agencies and services, and that's just coming to light. There's a fair bit to happen in the next couple of days that will. We'll help people tune in and get sorted with their questions and anger and grief. Yep.
0: What do you think it is going to take to get the community through this time?
8: It's going to take a lot, I guess, because while I won't talk about the accused, because that's that's going to be an ongoing situation, but it's just the anger that of the age. Of the two people, Layla was only young, and so was the perpetrator. So
0: the alleged
8: perpetrator. Yes, yes, yes. Thank you for that. So that's creating a lot of anger in itself and a lot of disbelief that how could somebody so young suffer this way, and how could somebody so young do this allegedly? So. But the community is rallying around very nicely. There's it's a great community. I've had things to do with Donald my whole life and worked there and been involved for a long time. I just know that they'll rally and they'll pull together.
0: Yeah.
8: But it's going to take a long time to get over it. We're anticipating months, if not 12 months.
0: Yeah. So. I know that a lot of community groups have been seeing they're offering to show support. The Football Netball Club there, they wore pink, to in honour and tribute to Layla. What do you think this response, though? I mean, there is also a big GoFundMe that has raised a lot of money for the family in such a short time. What do you think that says about both the nature of this tragedy and the town itself?
8: Well, I think it says a lot. Certainly, Layla was, when I say not long in town, I mean, she'd been there a little while and while she might have been quiet, and I didn't know the girl, so I'm going on what I've been told, but quite quiet person, but very likeable and able to communicate with like people. So the reaction is not unthinkable. I mean, it's what I would have expected, I think, from these communities, and we've seen it time and time again with recently with bushfires or fires in Charlton.

0: And floods in Charlton, Donald, and other towns in the Bull Oak Shire, just where people pull together to help each other when things are tough like that. So it's not something that I didn't expect to happen, but the depth of it is quite amazing.
1: Yeah. Graeme, thank you very much for checking in with us today. I know we've spoken to quite a few people today in Donald and around that region, and I think that the grief and the shock is still pretty palpable. So, you know, having somebody who can speak on their behalf is really important.
0: Yeah, Prue, just one thing, and I'm more than happy to speak on this at any time, but just one thing that I'll say is that Council hope to have a dedicated web page up tomorrow morning or early afternoon. That'll have all the information or start of the information that people might want to know. You know, there's Headspace, there's Uniting in Horsham, there's Lifeline, Neighbourhood House, Donald 2000, East Rimmer Health Service, Victorian Council of Churches, Emergency Ministry and Red Cross are all getting involved in this. So there's a lot going on, but there'll be a web page on the put up by Bull Oak Shire to guide people. So we just hope that people can use that when we get it fully populated and get the help that they want.
1: Yeah, we'll let people know a bit more as it comes to hand as well, Graeme, about what Council and all those agencies are doing to support the community during this tough time. But I thank you very much for your time today.
0: No, you're most welcome, Prue, and thank you for the opportunity.
1: That is Councillor Graeme Milne, who's the Mayor of Bull Oak Shire. Look, if anything in that conversation has raised issues for you, there is, of course, he mentioned many, many different services, but there is help available. 1-800-RESPECT is the national helpline, 1-800-737-732. There's also the men's referral service that you can contact. And, of course, Lifeline is there always, 13 11 14.
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1: Coming up, we are going to find out what's happening on Four Corners. It's all about affordable housing and some of the schemes that have been in place maybe not really doing the job that they set out to do. We know affordable housing is a major issue and it does contribute to a sense of lack of well-being in a lot of ways. And in fact, part of that is going to be talked about in our conversation just before 6 o'clock, because I'm sure you've noticed, as have I, that our sense of general happiness, contentment, whatever you want to call it, as a society, it's being tested all the time. So why is that? And what can we do about it? I'm going to speak to somebody I think is pretty inspiring. He decided to go out there and investigate some of those issues at a broader social level. He's made a film about it, and he's going to join you before 6 o'clock to talk through what he found and whether, yeah, there is actually a way through this. That's coming up in a few minutes' time after Birds of Tokyo.

0: That is Birds of Tokyo and Lanterns. It's 21 past five. You're on ABC Victoria. G'day, Prue Bentley here with you. We are remembering Sam Neill today, the great actor Sam Neill, New Zealand actor. We like to claim him as our own. If you've just tuned in, he has died at the age of 78, just suddenly, but in hospital surrounded by his family. So we're remembering some of the great movies and series that he was in over the many years. So please keep your tributes coming on 1300 303 468. Affordable housing schemes were supposed to be one of the solutions to the housing crisis by delivering affordable rental homes built with private developers, public money and big investors. But tonight, a Four Corners investigation raises serious questions about whether the system is actually delivering for the people who need it most. And in an exclusive data analysis, Four Corners examined affordable housing rental listings in New South Wales and Victoria over 8 weeks. And the findings show serious flaws in the system and question how affordable this housing really is. Reporter Pat McGrath took a look at the growing housing model being embraced by governments across the country and joins you now. Hi there, Pat.
1: Hi.
0: So affordable housing, what is it? What is it?
1: Good question. And that is part of the problem, is there is no single definition of what it is. What we know is that governments are trying to build a lot of it. There's basically a target to build 30,000 affordable rental homes by the end of the decade. And normally what that means is a discount to the market rate. There is some examples out there of affordable housing operated by community housing providers where the rents are set, you know, as a portion of people's incomes. But most of the affordable housing that we've been able to find that's out there at the moment, the rent is set as a discount to the market rate. And the issue you have there is that the market isn't particularly affordable at the moment, and that's why we've got this system. So if you're pegging the discount to a market rate that's constantly going up, it can easily get away from people.
0: Yeah, going up faster than incomes.
1: Yeah, that's right. Example. And so we did an analysis where we looked at 2 months worth of rental data for rental listings for affordable homes in New South Wales and Victoria. And it was really quite surprising that a lot of the homes that were listed were unaffordable for people on low and very low incomes, particularly single people and single parents. And these are the people who are supposed to be targeted by this. There's also, particularly in New South Wales, which is kind of the canary in the coal mine as the whole country starts rolling out more affordable housing, a lot of the pricing, it seems like in some cases, the pricing was not very far below the median rents in the areas these affordable homes are in. And in some cases, the rents are actually higher than the median price. So it does seem like something's going wrong here. And if we're building a lot more of these kind of homes, you know, there really is urgency to try to get it right.
0: So I know that you had a look at the corporations and the institutional investors that are moving into this space to build these affordable or so-called affordable homes. What are they being given in return? Is this sort of public money or is it concessions, tax concessions, those sorts of things?
1: Yeah, look, it's a bit of both, really. Governments are building some affordable housing, but it's really relying on the private sector and community housing providers to do the heavy lifting. So there's, you know, billions of dollars in subsidies from federally flowing into the system. And there's also very generous planning concessions being given where developers, you know, they might get access to a fast-track scheme where they can get direct ministerial approval if they say they're going to include affordable housing in their development, or even just a contribution to a social and affordable housing fund. Or they get some extra height or density in their building if they make an affordable housing contribution in some way. So there's, you know, lots of money to be made for developers as a result of this. But there is a question about whether the homes that are being provided through these incentive schemes are actually going to be affordable for people who need them most.
0: Now, I know you've spoken to a range of people for this story, including the chair of the National Supply and Affordability Council, Susan Lloyd-Hurwitz. What did she have to say about it?
1: Well, so she's a really, you know, powerful and extremely credible voice in this area. She used to be the CEO of Mirvac, one of the biggest property developers in the country. And she says, pegging affordable rents to market rates. That's not affordable because, you know, in Sydney and Melbourne where, you know, prices are rising, it can quickly become unaffordable for people. She says, you know, affordable homes should be permanently affordable. And she's also saying there needs to be a debate about a bigger role for government. She's not saying government should be directly involved in building homes, but she thinks that there should be a discussion about not just relying on the private sector and charities to do this work, for governments to, you know, get involved and actually build things again.
2: I think there needs to be more participation from government in actually building, like we used to, because I think while major developers and community housing providers definitely have a role, it's not enough. It's clearly not enough. It's certainly not policy now, but I think there's a debate that we probably need to have as a society.
0: This is really interesting, Pat, because, you know, when we do talk about this, there is always that discussion about the tension between the private investment in affordable housing and the way governments used to build a lot of this stock, the housing stock, you know, back in the 20th century, is sort of where people are looking at. Did you get a sense, though, that anyone is looking to kind of go back to that model entirely, or have we sort of passed that point?
1: Well, I did talk to the Federal Housing Minister, Claire O'Neill, about this, and she's confident that the system and the model that the government is relying on now, which is basically a big pot of money, the Housing Australia Future Fund, which the government has set aside to fund social and affordable housing, that's the best way to do it, to get the sector that knows how to build to continue to do it. You know, I guess the question is, you know, public housing, social housing, is at historical lows. This affordable housing is there to try to, you know, help in these middle income areas, particularly, you know, key workers, essential workers, who have been priced out of the areas where they work. You know, the real question now is, as we're building all of this affordable housing, you know, is it enough? Is it enough to fund the private sector and the charity sector to build this kind of housing, or does the government need to get more directly involved?
0: Here's Claire O'Neill.
3: I'd just say generally, if you're trying to point to challenges around how we set rents in affordable housing, how we think about who is eligible for affordable housing, I think we've probably got, you know, most of those questions well answered at this stage. But of course, in an emerging form of tenancy like this, there are still some things that we need to work together with states and territories to get final answers to.
0: And yeah, this is one of the very big conundrums of our age, I think, Pat, that you've been looking into. It'd be interesting to see what else...

0: insight you have found in your Four Corners report tonight. Just before I let you go, Sam Neill, I know a lot of people have been quite shocked at the news of his death today. Is there something that you loved him in?
1: Oh, Jurassic Park, of course, defining movie. And Hunt for the Wilder People, I thought that was a great late career. But also, I remember he did a home delivery with Julia Zemiro a few years ago, and that was, you know, that was such a beautiful, sincere episode, I thought, with him going back to, I think it was Dunedin, and, you know, walking through the forest near his home. I thought it was quite beautiful and, touching. Really, so such a sad loss.
0: He had a beautiful humanness to him, that will be very missed. Hey, Pat, thank you very much and congratulations on your show tonight.
1: Oh, thanks for having me.
0: That's Pat McGrath, ABC reporter with Four Corners. You can find out more by watching Four Corners tonight on ABC TV. You can do it live on the telly, but of course it's always available on ABC iView.
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0: Let's get some news headlines. It's a good afternoon, Jane Neill.
7: Good afternoon, Prue. Award-winning actor Sam Neill, who starred in My Brilliant Career and Jurassic Park, has died aged 78. In a post on his official Instagram account, a statement said the loss was sudden and unexpected. The post said he was surrounded by family when he died in Sydney's St Vincent's Private Hospital. Neill first rose to fame in 1977 film Sleeping Dogs before going on to star in My Brilliant Career, Jurassic Park, The Piano, The Dish and Death in Brunswick, among other films. In late April, the Kiwi actor announced he was cancer-free after a five-year battle with blood cancer. Tonight's episode of Australian Story will look at Sam Neill's extraordinary life. You can watch that on ABC TV and ABC iView tonight at 8 o'clock. Victoria's Premier concedes there is more work to do to make sure regional roads are the best they can be. The state opposition has made a pledge, if elected, to spend $5 billion over 4 years to repair and rebuild the state roads, including fixing 1 million potholes. Premier Jacinta Allen says she doesn't trust the opposition's election pledge to be completed and that the funding provided by the government has already been the most on record. The Department of Foreign Affairs and Trade says it is urgently trying to determine whether any Australians have been caught up in a large fire in Bangkok. At least 27 people have been killed after a bar in the city's north went up in flames. And a 43-year-old man will be interviewed by police over a death in Victoria's East on Sunday. 58-year-old man was found dead inside a property on Langford Street just after 3:30. The 43-year-old was arrested in Traralgon not long after the discovery. It's believed the two men knew one another and a crime scene at the property is still in place as police investigate. And Geelong forward Jeremy Cameron will miss the next 4 to 6 weeks of the AFL season to repair his AC joint. The 33-year-old suffered the injury when he collided with Clayton Oliver in the last quarter of the Cats clash against the GWS Giants on Saturday. The club says that following consultation with a specialist, Cameron will undergo surgery this week. There are 6 matches remaining until the finals, with Geelong currently sitting in the 9th spot. For the latest ABC news, stay listening at 6 o'clock or get your news anytime via ABC Listen Prue.
0: Thank you very much, Jane. Look, we've had this outpouring of tributes to Sam Neill this afternoon. As soon as I heard the news, just around, I think it was 4 o'clock, it came through that he had died. Obviously it was a bit of a shock, but I just kind of felt like it was really personal.
7: It's sort of like one of those people that when we just saw the text line, just absolutely streams and streams of text, and you're like, that's right, he was in that as well.
0: Everything.
7: And there was that. Yeah. And, you know, even we heard from our Four Corners reporter, it's like as soon as I sort of said to him, hey, Sam Neill, you know, what do you remember? He's like, he was part of my childhood. Mm. Sam Neill was the first actor I can remember my mum quite shyly saying, ooh, you know.
0: He's a bit of all right.
7: Yes. Brian Brown was on that list. And, of course, they did lots of films together. Yeah. But I think you do underestimate. And, like, even, you know, movies like The Dish, and I'm sort of scrolling through thinking which of these films are my favourites. But Dead Calm was, like, one of Nicole Kidman's. I mean, he did play some interesting characters over the journey.
0: Well, he had a lot of range, didn't he?
7: Yes.
0: I think many of us see him as an affable, likeable, dad-like figure, I guess, as Adam Ross, our film critic, said

0: little earlier today, but of course he played some pretty scary roles.
1: I'm going to have to go back and watch The Piano, which I remember just being quite young when I saw that and thinking, oh wow, like, and even some of those themes now, like think about The Piano and, you know, the life of a woman who suddenly marries this man who's trying to make the rules and suddenly sort of whisked away to this very remote place. I mean, there's themes that are now playing out in our lives on the news headlines every day, and there's almost a movie for every kind of life situation that Sam Neill's been in. Death in Brunswick, quirky, oddball, weird kind of bizarre characters. And I'm like, need to watch that one as well. So, yeah, I think you underestimate how much someone who you've probably never met in your life, never will meet, but how loved Australian actors. Well, he was New Zealander, but we'll claim him.
0: Yeah, look, I think it's okay to claim him.
1: Put him like in the same box as Crowded House.
0: And the Lamington, I think Sam Neill gets he gets one foot in both.
1: But I will say that, you know, you hear stories about very famous people and their lifestyles and, you know, getting a little bit big for their boots, or like he was not the guy that went, I mean, he made wine. He had a farm and a vineyard in New Zealand. He didn't go to Hollywood and, you know, rack up the millions and millions. And behind the gloss of the movie and TV industry, if you've ever seen behind the scenes, it is hard work, Prue. So for someone like Sam Neill to make so much stuff, like so many movies, so many TV shows, you know, he must have just been an incredible bloke to work with and must have just worked his, like, butt off. Like, there is so much work involved, hours and hours for every minute of film or TV. So I think, you know, the fact that he was still, I reckon, a pretty down-to-earth bloke who I'm sure you could have met on his vineyard and just shared a glass of nice New Zealand red with, I think is a real tribute to him that he never let that huge, huge success really go to his head.
0: Yeah. Thank you, Jane.
1: Oh, I'm going to go and put a little collection together. I think there'll be many retrospectives of his work, and I can't wait to actually share that with my kid. I'm like, I have to go and watch Death in Brunswick because I can't remember it so well, but yeah, so much.
0: Well, and of course, it will all be dived into on Australian Story tonight.
1: Yeah, tonight.
0: They're doing a bit of a retrospective.
1: 8 o'clock.
0: Yeah.
1: Thanks, Prue.
0: Thank you. That is producer Jane. 24 minutes to 6 here on Statewide Drive.
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0: We were talking earlier too about something else that often gets a lot of people pretty hot under the collar about potholes. I mean, I only really have to say the word pothole and, you know, discuss. It gets bitey from time to time, not literally. The state opposition has pledged to spend $5 billion over 4 years to fix Victoria's roads. That is if they are elected in November's election. We spoke with Nationals leader and deputy leader of the opposition, Danny O'Brien, earlier today.
7: And to be honest, it's the single biggest asset that the state government owns, and it's being the roads are being very poorly managed by the current government. That's why we've got such frustration out there in our communities, and that's why the Nationals and Liberals will commit this $5 billion investment to get the roads back on track. Now, I did love your vision of the future in 2030, but I'm not going to lie to people and say that we'll have it all fixed and the roads will be perfect by 2030. But we absolutely will seek to eliminate 1 million potholes and do the preventative maintenance that we need to do to actually stop those potholes from returning or from forming in the first place.
0: So that is Danny O'Brien. They've come out today, $5 billion, which is 25% more than the current state government is effectively spending on road maintenance here in Victoria. Will it do the job? They have talked about changing some of the ways contractors are required to maintain and the quote-unquote warranty on those works. So they've talked about changing the way that they manage the maintenance schedule. But do you think it's going to do the job? 1300 303 468. Darren's at Lake Boga. Hi there, Darren.
8: How are you going?
0: I'm good. Tell me, what have you been seeing?
3: Well, actually, I reported a few through Snaps and Solves about 2 weeks ago. And then about a week later, we got some signs reducing them all down to 40 k's an hour and, yeah, nothing.
0: Okay, so that you've reported it, they've isolated it, they've said that there's a problem here, but .. still hasn't been fixed.
3: Well, I don't know whether I report the rest of them now because there's a couple that are a few hundred metres either end of it that are outside the 40k in our zone, but it's all going to end up being 40k's.
0: Mm. What kind of a road is it, Darren? Is it a major highway?
3: It's Murray Valley Highway.
0: Oh, okay. Yeah. Yeah. Okay. So, yeah, not a back road, not a goat track, but...
3: No.
0: Yeah. Okay.
3: I probably feel a bit bad now because I've probably made everyone now having to slow down to 40 k's an hour in these spots that are 2 weeks ago were still 100 k's an hour.
0: Well, I don't know about that, Darren, because, you know, if somebody's barreling along and they hit a pothole like that, you might have saved them a bit of grief down the track.
3: Yeah, well, they're getting pretty bad now, and with the rain, we're actually getting up here now.
0: Yeah. Oh, and you're getting enough?
3: Yeah, well, we're very wet at the moment.
0: Okay. Is it too wet?
3: Oh, a little bit too wet for us.
0: What's your caper, Darren? Are you a farmer?
3: I'm on farm, but I work off farm.
0: Okay, all right. So maybe a couple of blue skies would do you for the next little while.
3: Yeah, a bit of blue skies and warm weather would be nice.
0: I'm not sure how likely the warm weather is going to be, Darren. But yeah. Anyway, thank you very much for telling. So Lake Boga potholes reported 2 weeks ago. They put the slowdowns on them. But no, hasn't been fixed. Marg is in northeast Victoria. Hi, Marg.
5: Hey, crew.
0: What have you been seeing?
5: Well, I travel 70k's to work in the morning and 70k's home. So I spend a bit of time on the road.
0: Yeah.
5: And one of the things that I see a lot of, apart from potholes, is huge four-wheel drives.
0: Yep.
5: The statistics now show that there are more people driving heavy SUVs in Australia than ever before. And, the average family used to drive... you know, a light domestic vehicle, and now they're driving a light commercial vehicle, and some of them not that light after all. So I think there may be, and this will be not a popular idea, that there may be some responsibility for the population in general, or maybe some understanding that what used to work in the past won't work now. If you've got something that's 3 tonnes hitting a pothole, it's a lot different from something that's 1.5 tonnes.
0: Yeah, right. Okay. So what are you thinking though, Marg? Is it about saying to those people you've got to pay a bit more or saying we've got to change the way we actually fix the roads?
5: Well, interestingly, as far as registration and all the rest of it, most of those people are paying less than someone driving a CX-5 because there is, you know, they're considered to be a work vehicle and they're a ute.
0: Yep.
5: So their insurance is less and their registration is less. I don't know if there's so many of them that don't need to be that big, and some of them are huge. And so, is there some reasonable argument to say that somebody who is driving a vehicle which is more likely to be damaging to the road and a lot more likely, less likely to steer around something than you are if you're driving something like I do?
0: Yeah.
5: Maybe, I don't know, but I do think that looking at, you know, I've been driving now for over 50 years and I'm just seeing that this state of the roads is really poor, but the cars that are using them have really changed as well.
0: That's a really interesting point, Marg. Thank you so much for having your say as well. Marg's in northeast Victoria. Changing nature, not just of the roads, but of the vehicles as well. What do you make of it? 1300 303 468. You're on ABC Victoria. We are going to change tack just a smidgen in just a moment. You're going to meet somebody, I think, who I think is pretty inspiring because he's seen the way we're struggling to be happy as a society, struggling with contentment. And he wanted to get to the bottom of it and maybe even see if there is a way out of it. He's made a film about his journey and he's going to join you very shortly to talk through it. That's after a bit of Santana and Smooth.

That is Rob Thomas with Santana and Smooth from 1999. It's 13 minutes to 6. You're on ABC Statewide Drive. Now, don't forget, if there is something that you missed, maybe you came in halfway through a conversation, you thought, I really want to know what happened with that. Maybe you want to hear the whole of the conversation I had with the leader of the Nationals, Danny O'Brien, about their pledge on potholes if they win the next state election. You just go to our podcast, which drops right on 6 o'clock, straight after the show has closed of an evening. You'll have about 7 days or so to go and listen back to all 3 hours of that program. If you just head to abc.net.au, I think, / your local area. So maybe if you live in Ballarat, maybe if you live in southwest Victoria, central Victoria, any of those areas, you'll be able to find the Statewide Drive program. You'll be able to listen back to all of those things. Might even be a friend that was on the show that you want to hear as well. Just go back. You can have a listen as well on that podcast. 1300 303 468. Why aren't we happy? As a society, I mean. I'm sure you've noticed, as have I, that our general sense of contentment, our general happiness,

0: am, I've been asking myself why. Why aren't we happy? I look around and, well, can't help but think that society as a whole isn't. So, I called some mates and grabbed a camera and we hit the road.
1: What unaffordable housing is doing to kids is awful. It's making them feel inadequate because they can't buy a house, and it's left them feeling mentally deranged because they feel like they've done something wrong. They haven't.
2: So that is just a snippet from the trailer of the film Commonwealth, and the writer, director and filmmaker Kane Guglielmi is with me now. Hi there, Kane.
3: Hi, Prue.
2: Very big question. Is there a big
3: yes,
2: answer?
3: It might be more simple than you think.
2: Okay. Talk me through. So where did this desire to kind of answer that question come from?
3: Off the back of COVID, I was living in Italy during that period, and when we came back to Australia, I had a lot of questions. I started to see the world in a different light, and to be honest, after all the isolation and restrictions, I had a bit of a bleak outlook for the future. And as a dad of two kids, I didn't like that reality, and I thought, well, what can I do as one individual? Perhaps I could use the skills and, you know, the history that I've got, which is in filmmaking, and go and ask a bunch of people clever questions and document my journey and see what is possible. How can we be collectively happier as a society?
2: I mean, there are probably going to be multiple answers to that question. Where did you start with your investigations?
3: Interestingly, we started in regional Victoria, in Daylesford of all places. And that was the start of my journey. And I went from Australia to Singapore, the UK, Italy, Norway, Switzerland, the US and Mexico. So quite a broad mix of places.
2: So, I mean, we heard in that little snippet from the trailer that you do go into housing. We've been talking about affordable housing and some of the different models that we're using, and the fact that it is effectively failing in this country, and I know right around the world at the moment. What did you find when you were asking those big questions about that?
3: The film covers lots of things. Housing is certainly an important aspect of it. And we also cover, I guess, wealth inequality as a whole. We look at the tax on energy, which has become more popular in conversation this year in particular. But, I filmed this 3 years ago. This has been a four-year journey. And, to my knowledge, I think I'm one of the only Aussies or the only Aussie who's gone to the likes of Norway to interview their government on their energy their tax on energy. And we look at all sorts of different things, and the film is presented in a very politically neutral way. The feeling and the sentiment that has been shared with me over, I've reviewed now over 1,000 handwritten comments from all of our screenings the last couple of weeks, is that people feel hopeful for the future, they feel inspired, and they feel challenged after seeing the film. And that's sort of like the hat trick for me. And it's been such a difficult journey to get this film to the finish line that hearing that and knowing that people walk away from it with something positive to take into their next day is what it's all about for me.
2: I mean, it's really hard, isn't it? Because we are talking about sometimes a bit of a nebulous thing. For some people, it'll be housing. For other people, it will be high taxes. Or for other people, it'll be... I mean, we've been talking about potholes today. It'll be, something to do with the state of the roads. Or they might have some sort of existential dread about climate change. I mean, everybody has a kind of different makeup, a different sort of patchwork of things that might be leading them to feel... a sense of discontentment or, a sense of a lack of happiness. I mean, happiness is so hard to define, isn't it? Did you have to kind of work out, what that actually meant?
3: I guess it means something different to everyone. For me, it's just, a sense of contentment and feeling joyful and looking forward to, the rest of the day and tomorrow. So it is, for me, it's relatively simple, but it seems sometimes quite difficult and out of reach for us. And I wanted to know why.
2: You mentioned that you started the journey in Daylesford. What took you there?
3: There's an economist down this

0: guy called Carl Fitzgerald who I'd heard about, and well, I thought he was a good place to start, and I went out to his farm in Daylesford, and we had a chat, and from that chat, it set me up for a much bigger journey.
1: Did you meet happy people as well?
0: Yeah, I did. I met so many different people on this journey, left, right, everyone in between. And I say this often, but one of the underlying themes of the film is around unity. And what I discovered on that journey is meeting people from all different walks of life. That when you actually stop and take the time to have a conversation with someone or have a meal with someone, and you get to understand their perspective and what's happened in their life and the way that why they think, why they think a particular way. If you find out that just about everyone are really good people around us, and I feel like in many ways, my film for me is meant to serve as a conversation starter. It's not a lecture, it's not to tell, it hasn't got an agenda as such, aside from the idea of just starting some old-fashioned conversations again. I don't think that we're able to solve our problems these days in the formats that we choose to use, like social media and stuff. It seems a little bit, well, it seems like the place where we go for echo chambers of thoughts rather than problem solving. And so for me, it's all about sitting down and having that old-fashioned conversation.
1: So, do you think we need to get better at sitting down with people, even people you fundamentally disagree with, and trying to kind of bridge those gaps?
0: Wholeheartedly, yes, I agree that we need to probably be a little bit less sensitive and be prepared to hear things that might offend us or might upset us or might not sit well with us or we might disagree with, and but understand why that person thinks that way. And I would never have gone on this journey had I not kept an open mind. So now I live by that philosophy. Always assume the possibility that I'm wrong, because I have to remain open-minded. Otherwise, I'm just living in an echo chamber.
1: You're hearing from Kane Guglielmi, who's a writer, director, and filmmaker. He has made a documentary called Commonwealth. I know that you're screening in Melbourne, but you're also taking the film to parts of Victoria, Castlemaine, Geelong. I think you're going back to Daylesford to screen near the
0: Yes.
1: newly opened Phoenix Cinema this
0: Yes.
1: Friday.
0: Yes. Yes. So we have Cinema Nova tomorrow night in Melbourne, and then Castlemaine on Wednesday, Geelong on Thursday, Daylesford Friday, Eaglehawk on Saturday, and there's every possibility that we may come back to Cinema Nova in Melbourne again on Saturday because the demand has been so high.
1: Oh,
0: So,
1: fantastic.
0: yeah,
1: That must feel good.
0: with it is, yeah. I mean, every show so far has sold out, which is a great testament to the film. And it's been so encouraging for me. My wife and I self-funded, I guess you could say, the lion's share, and for us to see how it's impacting people so deeply, it makes us feel like it was all worthwhile.
1: Okay, now you're part of the film industry, and of course we've had the sad news that Sam Neill died this week. I understand that you have met him in the past, is that right?
0: Yeah, I was never necessarily close friends with Sam, but I did have dinner with him, Rachel Ward and Brian Brown last year in my hometown in Bellingen, and that was a really nice opportunity. And it was a real shame. I was hoping I was going to get to see Sam in the next couple of months when I head to New Zealand. But yeah, I literally have been on the plane all day today, two different flights and a long ride, and I got off and just heard the news myself. So yeah, I was really, really sad and very blown away because I was, I don't think it sounds like no one was expecting that. I certainly wasn't. It was my understanding Sam was feeling good again, ready to get back into work. And yeah, I mean, what an iconic guy.
1: Look, we've been getting lots and lots of texts and calls about him today, and just what he meant to the not just the Australian and New Zealand film industries, but also internationally as well. And every time somebody suggests a new thing that he's been in, I keep thinking, oh God, I forgot about that. He was in that as well. I mean, his work was just so broad.
0: No, he is certainly a rare talent,
1: Yeah.
0: and it's a real shame. Real shame.
1: Indeed. Hey, Kane, good luck with the film. Thank you so much for chatting with us today.
0: Thank you very much. If anyone would like to grab tickets, commonwealthfilm.com is the place where you can see all the screening times. And I look forward to seeing everyone there.
1: Terrific. Thank you so much.

0: Kane Guglielmi is a writer, director, and filmmaker. He's shot this. I've seen the trailer. I haven't seen the film. The trailer is beautiful. So, you know, if nothing else, you will be treated to some absolutely beautiful cinematography. But, of course, you can head to Castlemaine this Wednesday, Geelong on Thursday, Daylesford Friday, Bendigo Saturday. And I expect that if you get in touch and you'd like to organise a screening in your part of the world, just head to Commonwealth Movie. And you'll be able to find out a little bit more from Kane and his team. We are fast approaching the 6 o'clock news. Thank you to everybody for your time this afternoon. Thanks to everyone who called and texted as well. We can't do it without you. It's time for the news.
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2: Good evening, Nicholas Hines with ABC News. Actor Sam Neill, who starred in My Brilliant Career and Jurassic Park, has died, aged 78. A statement on his official Instagram says his death was sudden and unexpected and that he was surrounded by family. Ms. Zoe Ford looks back at his career.
3: Sam Neill managed to live a double life, one on busy movie sets and at glitzy premieres, the other on his beloved vineyards on New Zealand's South Island. Neill was a New Zealander, but called Australia his second home. Some of his most successful films were My Brilliant Career, Dead Calm, The Piano, The Dish, The Hunt for Red October, and the Jurassic Park franchise.
4: They're moving in herds. They do move in herds.
3: He leaves behind 4 children and 8 grandchildren.
2: New Zealand Prime Minister Christopher Luxon has described Sam Neill as one of the greats, saying he helped take New Zealand's stories to the world. ABC 774 Melbourne Drive presenter Charlie Pickering was friends with Neill for many years and says the actor always remained grounded.
5: He was the most down-to-earth giant megastar I'd ever met in my life. You know, films like Jurassic Park, it's hard to actually put into words how big those films are, what an enormous impact those films had, how many people would see him and recognise his face wherever he was in the world. But to talk to him was literally like talking to a bloke who just lived across the fence to you.
2: The Royal Commission on Anti-Semitism and Social Cohesion has heard disagreement over whether various protest slogans are anti-Semitic. James Oton reports.
6: Jewish students and staff members at universities told the commission they felt blamed and targeted over the Israel-Palestine conflict. One teacher requested security escorts due to protest action on campus, while another described the phrase intifada as a call to violence against Jewish people. But Jewish student Yasmin Johnson from Students for Palestine defended its protest phrases as a call for freedom for Palestinian people and accused some of deliberately misinterpreting the meaning. Some of Australia's most high-profile vice-chancellors are due to appear later this week.
2: Authorities in Thailand are still investigating the cause of a fire that tore through a bar in Bangkok on Sunday night, killing at least 27 people and leaving 22 critically injured. The blaze started near the stage of the bar before spreading rapidly, cutting power and engulfing the room with smoke. Firefighters arrived just after midnight and quickly extinguished the fire, but found most of the victims' bodies in a bathroom where they apparently sought shelter. Bangkok Governor Chachat Chattopan says the cause of the fire is being looked into.
7: The cause of the fire is still under investigation by the police department, but I think the fire brigade arrived within 5 minutes from the notification, but the fire already spread quickly and a lot of smoke and flame. So I think we have to investigate what is the really cause of the casualties.
2: The CEO of SeaWorld Helicopters has told a Queensland coronial inquiry the 2023 mid-air tragedy should never have happened. Tara Cassidy reports.
8: 4 people died and 9 others were injured when 2 SeaWorld helicopters collided over the Gold Coast Broadwater in January 2023. A coronial inquiry looking into the accident resumed in Brisbane today, probing 11 key issues, including the company's safety practices and training. SeaWorld Helicopters CEO Brett Newman told the inquest Chief Pilot Ashley Jenkinson was totally distracted by his front seat passengers in the moments before the collision and never looked right to clear his view before takeoff. He says if he had, he would have seen the incoming helicopter. The inquest continues.
2: Research.

0: researchers from two London colleges and the UK Met Office have found human-induced climate change was a major factor in heat-related deaths in England and Wales, where more than 2,700 people died in recent heat waves, as the BBC's Fergus Walsh reports.
1: In the first heat wave, when a new UK record-high temperature for May of 35.1 Celsius was set, researchers believe 550 people died due to heat-related causes. The highest June temperature on record of 37.7 Celsius was set in the second prolonged period of searing heat, during which they put the death toll at 2,200.
0: Colder weather in Victoria this evening, though. Some scattered showers near and south of the ranges, with isolated showers over the northern plains and snow falling above 1,500 metres, with a chance of gale force winds about the Alpine peaks and the exposed coast. And tomorrow, some scattered showers over southern and mountain districts and more snow in the Alps. In Melbourne, showers tomorrow. Right now, it's 15 degrees.
2: Good evening and welcome to PM. I'm Samantha Donovan, coming to you from the lands of the Wurundjeri people of the Kulin Nation in Melbourne. Tonight, the adored actor Sam Neill dies suddenly in Sydney. Also, fears the cost of fuel will rise again in Australia as the US and Iran continue to battle over the Strait of Hormuz. And universities under scrutiny at the Royal Commission on Anti-Semitism.
3: Four students stood up on two occasions inside the class and did a Hail Hitler Nazi salute at me in the class, and then immediately outside again in the corridor.
2: First this evening, the very sad news that the beloved Kiwi-Australian actor Sam Neill has died. He was 78. In a post on his official Instagram account, a statement from his family said the loss was sudden and unexpected. It said he was surrounded by family when he died at Sydney's St Vincent's Private Hospital. He'd been diagnosed with an aggressive blood cancer a few years ago. Sam Neill starred in nearly 100 films, including the 1970 Australian classic My Brilliant Career to the international blockbuster Jurassic Park. While he's being remembered for his on-screen roles, his friends and family say off-screen he was a class act. Rachel Mealy looks back at his life.
4: Sam Neill was christened Nigel Neill, but growing up in New Zealand, he decided that name just wouldn't do.
5: Nigel was a kind of liability, you know, if you're called Nigel. And if there are any Nigels out there, they know what I speak. You're just an absolute prime target for being picked on.
4: He had a stammer as a child. His teachers at his boarding school in Christchurch encouraged him to take up drama. His film career began when he landed a role in a New Zealand action thriller called Sleeping Dogs in 1977.
6: Isn't this what you want? Isn't this what you do? The first thing you've got to do is you've got to learn to do as you're bloody well told.
4: He was spotted in that role by Australian director Gillian Armstrong, who asked him to audition for My Brilliant Career.
7: I thought we should get married.
8: Well, what a handsome proposal. How could anyone say no?
7: How dare you?
4: He credited that film with lighting the flame of his own brilliant career on screen.
5: There was this new wave of Australian cinema that happened about the same time, and My Brilliant Career is one of those. So there was a great deal of interest that was suddenly spiking abroad in Australia, in Australian culture, in Australian people.
4: Throughout the 1980s, Sam Neill's acclaim grew in the film industry. The roles kept coming, including the lead in the horror film Omen 3.
9: You have won nothing.
4: The thriller Dead Calm, alongside Nicole Kidman, followed.
10: Trying to take her across the Pacific on your own?
11: No, there are six of us.
4: And so too the spy thriller The Hunt for Red October.
12: In winter I will live in Arizona. Actually, I think I will need two wives.
13: Well, at least.
4: But in 1993, when Sam Neill was in his 40s, he landed the role that would catapult him into the Hollywood spotlight once and for all.
14: It's a dinosaur. Uh-huh.
4: The big roles kept coming, but he always found time for productions in Australia and New Zealand.
15: We are in the middle of...

0: The greatest feat ever attempted. This is science's chance to be daring.
1: I've got better things to do than to run around the bush looking for little shits like you, so
2: I hate you.
1: Well, I hate you too.
3: As Sam Neill's fame grew over the years, so too did his vineyard in central Otago in New Zealand, where he produced Pinot Noir.
4: That's always been my sort of dream time place, the mountains of New Zealand. And that's where I live now. And one of the great blessings of my career is that I've been able to afford a little farm and grow wine. That's how I ended up there.
3: In 2019, he was given the Lifetime Achievement Award by the Australian Academy of Cinema and Television.
4: I'm really deeply honoured and very touched to be awarded this, the Longford Lyell Award.
3: In 2022, when he was overseas promoting a film, he noticed he had swollen glands. He returned to Australia to be told he had an aggressive form of blood cancer. Last year on Australian Story, he said the idea of death was irritating because he still had so much to do.
4: But I've done some good things. Not all of them have been good. This, we all have regrets. But I think I can live with myself and I can die by myself okay. Gee, how to get to that?
5: Sam Neill, so many wonderful performances he gave us. Rachel Mealy with that report. And the Prime Minister, Anthony Albanese, has issued a statement. It says, Sam Neill starred in so many beloved Australian stories and earned a special place in Australian hearts. Wry and dry, thoughtful and laconic, Sam fought illness with the same dignity, humour and conviction that gave strength to his every performance. He will be much mourned and long remembered. May he rest in peace. Jewish university students and staff have today told the Royal Commission on Anti-Semitism and Social Cohesion they often feel unsafe on campus. This fourth block of the Commission hearings is in Melbourne and focusing on the tertiary sector. Our reporter Bridget Fitzgerald has been there today.
6: Sam, many of today's witnesses were either university students or staff members, so academics, and broadly they spoke about feeling unwelcome on campus and even unsafe and attacked for their beliefs and identity. One student known only as Liat is an Israeli-Australian. She spoke about her experiences at ANU. She says there were pro-Palestinian protesters in one of those encampments on campus that have set up in the past couple of years, that they verbally abused her and called her a baby killer and a genocide supporter. She says she felt physically unsafe. We also heard evidence from a PhD candidate from UNSW who spoke under the pseudonym ACJ. He detailed an incident of anti-Semitism in the middle of a class that he was running.
7: I was teaching a business class, as you say, to the international students, and four students stood up on two occasions inside the class and did a Hail Hitler Nazi salute at me in the class, and then immediately outside again in the corridor, directed at me at all times, like on every occasion.
6: That's a witness who spoke under the pseudonym ACJ. He says that he was disappointed with the response from UNSW, from the university, and that he later reported that incident to police. That was a sentiment that others who gave evidence today have also echoed, that they felt on a whole that the universities were delaying their response or not taking anti-Semitism seriously enough. We will hear from the universities this week. They've confirmed many that they'll appear, including ANU, which says that it respects the safety of all students. The University of Melbourne, the University of Sydney and Monash University will all be appearing this week.
5: And Bridget, the Commission's also heard some evidence today, I understand, from a prominent pro-Palestine campaigner, and that prompted some cross-examination. What did the Commission hear?
6: Sam, Yasmin Johnson gave evidence today. It was one of the more fiery exchanges we saw today. She's a University of Sydney student and she's also the convener of a group called Students for Palestine. She describes herself as an anti-Zionist Jewish person. So she was questioned over using slogans such as From the River to the Sea and Globalise the Intifada. And so she says while she understands that some Jewish people may be scared or intimidated by those slogans, she denied that they were intended to mean any violence or that her movement was violent. She also was questioned by council as to why she doesn't just use slogans that are less inflammatory, things like Free Palestine.
2: We are the ones standing up against a genocide that is currently going on, and we're saying that the solution, the way to end that genocide, is by standing up to it. No matter what slogans our movement raises, whether they be One Solution or Intifada or resistance, those things are turned into controversial words and phrases by people who oppose our movement for justice. At the university I go to, the word genocide was banned. If we can't even speak the truth about a genocide that's going on, it's difficult to see what phrases we could use to call for justice for Palestinians.
5: Yasmin Johnson from Students for Palestine giving evidence to the Royal Commission on Anti-Semitism. Bridget Fitzgerald, our reporter. The Minister for Home Affairs, Immigration and Citizenship, Tony Burke, has today suggested an Australian woman linked to Islamic State may decide against returning to Australia for fear of being prosecuted. Hoda Nabi is the last known Australian ISIS bride in Syria. She spent years in the El Roj refugee camp in the country's north. Fellow detainees have told the ABC she was an enforcer of Sharia law, hit a fellow detainee with a hammer after an ideological dispute, and arranged marriages with Islamic State fighters. In February, she was issued with an exclusion order barring her from returning to Australia, but that was revoked last month and she was issued with a permit to return. ABC reporter Stephanie March has been investigating the allegations against Hoda Nabi.
8: We've also been told in around 2021, 2022, she did two stints in the camp prison. We're not sure what for. And that all comes on top of the revelation that we had last week that Hoda Nabi is also allegedly accused of abusing a Yazidi girl who was enslaved in her home in Raqqa in 2016. So the allegations against Hoda Nabi are growing. And the Home Affairs Minister, Tony Burke, was asked about this today because Hoda Nabi did have a temporary exclusion order on her. She's then been issued with a return permit, so technically she could come back any day.
9: She may well, having seen some people who returned be arrested on arrival at the airport, she'd be weighing up the different things that she's done and would be making a decision as to whether or not she in fact ever returns. And, you know, our agencies continue to build evidence. Sometimes people have been arrested at the airport. Sometimes, as you've seen as well, we've continued to collect additional evidence after their arrival and arrests have happened later.
5: Tony Burke is the Minister for Home Affairs, Immigration and Citizenship. And Stephanie, I know you've been speaking to a former American diplomat who's concerned that Hoda Nabi may not face justice for her alleged crimes in Syria. What's he told you?
8: Yeah, so there's a view among some advocates for victims of ISIS crimes that it's all well and good for the Immigration Minister of Australia to say she may never come back. I think Tony Burke also went on later today to say, you know, I don't really care where she ends up or something along those lines. And the view is that that's all well and good for people in Australia, but what about the victims, alleged victims of her alleged crimes, and what about justice for them? As I mentioned, she's been accused of having a Yazidi girl enslaved in her home, and obviously being in Syria, it's a place where she's unlikely to face any justice. So one of those advocates for victims of ISIS crimes is Peter Galbraith, who's a former US ambassador who's done an enormous amount of work rescuing ISIS-linked children from these camps.
10: There are serious allegations that she was involved in crimes, among them keeping a Yazidi slave, that is to say, enslavement and being an accessory to rape, very, very serious crimes. And so no matter how she's changed since then, that does not erase her accountability for the crimes she actually committed. You know, there's so much focus from human rights groups and advocates on justice for the perpetrators. But justice is not just for the perpetrators, it's for the victims. They need to see that justice was done, that there was accountability for the crimes committed.
8: That's former US Ambassador Peter Galbraith there. And it's also worth mentioning, we don't know exactly when these alleged things took place in the camps, whether they're quite old in the 2021, 2022, or they run up until Hoda Nabi's more recent time in the camp. We've tried to contact her lawyers and her family here in Sydney to put these allegations to them, and they just haven't responded.
5: The ABC's Stephanie March. This is PM. I'm Samantha Donovan. You can hear all our programs live or later on ABC Listen.

0: to the conflict between the United States and Iran now, and after exchanging strikes over the weekend, both sides are declaring they control the Strait of Hormuz. Hayley Channer is the Director of Economic Security at the US Studies Centre at Sydney Uni. She told me it's inevitable that fuel prices will again rise in Australia if the US and Iran continue to attack each other.
1: A few months ago, we saw them go up to around $2.50 or even $2.60 per litre for petrol. Then the Australian government removed the fuel excise, the tax on fuel, so that the prices came down or were more stable. That excise is due to expire at the beginning of August, so it'll be up to the Australian government, Prime Minister Albanese and his team, whether or not the government extends the tax cut for people who are driving and trucking things around. But Australia is very exposed and vulnerable in terms of its fuel security. People may know that it's meant to keep 90 days worth of oil in reserve, but we have not been doing that. Right now, we have between 33 and 41 days left of things like jet fuel, diesel and petrol. And that's including both what we have onshore and ships that are currently in transit to Australia. So there's still plenty of fuel to go around for the foreseeable future. And if you look at global markets, a lot of investors are actually not that spooked. They think that tensions will die down in the Strait of Hormuz and that there'll be enough other sources to plug gaps in global oil supply so that there's not a huge global energy crisis.
0: If the conflict is continuing by early August, though, and if you were advising the government on the fuel excise discount, would you be telling them to keep it going, or would it be time to axe it?
1: Really, that's a decision that they would have to make based off of where they're finding the money coming from. So if they're not taxing fuel, they'll need to raise revenue in some other areas. The government is in a very difficult situation in terms of the budget. You know, they've got huge expenses, whether that's defence spending, aged care, health care. You've also got housing crisis and, you know, servicing the national debt being major expenditure. So money is really tight, and it is a question of whether or not they will allow the expenses to be passed on to consumers in Australia. But we're also sort of in this cost of living crisis. So I think they'll really have to judge where they would take the resources from and if they're willing to accept the political pain in another area of policy, because fuel impacts everyone in Australia, because it's about trucking food around places and goods, and everyone needs those things. So the prices for everything are tied to the fuel costs.
0: Hayley Channer, Iran has certainly realised the value of the Strait of Hormuz as a bargaining chip during this conflict. What's the likelihood, do you think, that we're going to see long-term conflict over the Strait of Hormuz, whether it's continuous or every now and again?
1: You know, I think when people talk about Strait of Hormuz and they talk about Iran, it is just the latest crisis in a string of other crises that we have had over the last decade, like the 2020s. So I'm imagining that another crisis will replace the Strait of Hormuz, just like it replaced things like the Israel-Hamas war, and that replaced things like the Russia-Ukraine war. Those conflicts haven't stopped. They're still ongoing in the background. It's just a new crisis that we have to deal with. So I think this will be an ongoing flashpoint, because Iran has demonstrated that they have this as a choke point, and they will use it to extract concessions from a much more powerful United States.
0: Hayley Channer is the Director of Economic Security at the US Studies Centre at Sydney Uni. Last week's massive Telstra outage was another event to highlight the vulnerabilities of Australia's telecommunications networks. In this country, telco customers can't access other networks if their provider is down. A communications consumer group is pushing for mandatory domestic roaming, which would allow mobile phones to quickly switch to other networks when needed. Isabel Massali has more.
2: Halfway between Melbourne and Sydney, tourists and locals take a break at a Gundagai cafe. Coffee and food is crucial to the business, and owner Matt Lucas says the same goes for mobile coverage.
3: They would either use a QR code to order from the table, or even just simply being able to transfer money from one bank account to the other.
2: But the town is preparing for 8 days of intermittent outages, while Telstra upgrades a nearby tower.
3: A lot of the customers here are travellers. So if they're in town and they're unable to have any mobile coverage with Telstra whilst they're here, that's going to just impact their ability to spend money in the town.
2: Consumer advocates and experts want Australia to introduce domestic roaming to help in situations like this. Domestic roaming allows

0: phone providers to switch automatically when a customer's own carrier is out of action or not available in that location.
1: So this enables people to be connected regardless of which provider they have and regardless of what their postcode is.
0: That's Carol Bennett, the CEO of the Australian Communications Consumer Action Network. It's released a report showing 73% of Australians support domestic mobile roaming.
1: And people don't understand why the telcos can't share their terrestrial infrastructure if it's in place, because it happens in other countries in the world. And certainly international tourists that come to Australia don't have this problem because they can actually mobile roam, whereas Australians can't often do that.
0: Optus and TPG, which owns Vodafone, both say roaming should be considered for regional areas. In 2017, the Australian Competition and Consumer Commission decided against roaming because it thought it would reduce incentives for telcos to invest in the network and wouldn't lead to lower prices. Now it says it'll consider whether another investigation is needed. As for Telstra, a spokesperson said roaming wouldn't have helped during the nationwide outage last week. In a statement, it said suddenly adding millions of additional users can place extraordinary demand on the remaining networks, potentially taking down the other networks. RMIT Associate Professor and telecommunications expert Mark Gregory disagrees.
2: Telstra's response to calls for mandatory domestic roaming are nonsense. The reality is that domestic roaming works. It works in other countries around the world.
0: And he believes the outage highlights the need for mandatory domestic roaming.
2: So if we had mandatory domestic roaming during the outage, that would mean that Telstra's component part of the core network would have gone down. Consumer devices would have seamlessly moved onto the other networks, as domestic roaming is designed to do.
0: Communications Minister Annika Wells didn't answer questions about domestic roaming, but says the government is working on a policy to force telcos to provide reasonable outdoor mobile coverage everywhere.
3: That report from Isabel Massali and Lauren Pezzett. Thousands of people turned out today to pay tribute to the pioneering medical researcher and former Australian of the Year, Richard Scollier, at his state memorial service at the Sydney Opera House. Diana Damjanovic filed this report.
4: Everybody tries to squeeze time when they're called.
5: The Sydney Opera House was today filled with the people who loved Richard Scollier. On stage were the things he loved: his bicycle, his UGG boots, a scientific instrument and his Akubra. The hat, a talking point in the speech by the Governor-General Sam Mostyn.
6: I know it meant a great deal to both King Charles and Queen Camilla that Richard presented their majesties with Akubras, underscoring his mantra of prevention and sun safety. I saw His Majesty put that Akubra on for the rest of the visit here in Australia.
5: In May 2023, Professor Scottier's life changed when he had a seizure in a hotel room in Poland. He was diagnosed with glioblastoma, a deadly brain cancer. Richard Scollier went public with his battle to beat the cancer, capturing hearts and minds around the world for his openness, honesty and positive spirit. As he took his place in the spotlight, the Prime Minister said he became a national treasure.
7: In the great constellation of the Australian story, Richard was, without question, one of our brightest stars.
8: Look down, the ground below is crumbling.
5: Today's ceremony also focused on Richard Scollier before he was diagnosed with brain cancer. Mr. Scollier, or Rich as he was called, was popular at university, pretty good on the football field, and a prolific triathlete. His best friend of 40 years, Jim Finlay.
9: The one thing that strikes me when I look out here is I think the majority of people probably only knew the very professional Professor Richard Scollier. I'm one of the lucky few to have known the unprofessional Richard Scollier. He was simply a bloody good bloke and my best friend.
5: His children saying even though he achieved so much and was loved by many, he was their biggest supporter. His youngest child, Lucy, saying her dad entered her in a triathlon at just 5 years old, even though she still had training wheels on her bike. As the whistle blew to begin the race, she began to cry, feeling overwhelmed at the older girls racing into the water.
10: Dad, watching from the sand, noticed my tears straight away and took

0: my hand and waded out with me into the water, still in his clothes, once again becoming my personal cheer squad. Despite coming dead last, Dad was so proud of me that day, and I know I couldn't have done it without him.
1: His wife, Dr. Katie Nichols, said the Australian public were the ones who shone a light for him on his darker days.
2: Richard was so grateful to you, the broader community, for your support and kindness, and for sharing your own stories of facing cancer or other challenges. 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
3: Richard Scollier's wife, Dr. Katie Nichol. That report from Diana Damjanovic. Thanks for joining me for PM. I'm Samantha Donovan. We'll be back at the same time tomorrow. Good night.

0: Good evening, Nicholas Hines with ABC News. Tributes are pouring in for New Zealand actor Sam Neill, who has died in Sydney at the age of 78. A statement posted to his official Instagram account described his death as sudden and unexpected. It says Neill remained in remission until his death after revealing in April that he was cancer-free following a five-year battle with blood cancer. ABC journalist and Sam Neill's former partner, Laura Tingle, says he would want to be remembered as an advocate for New Zealand and the film industry in Australia.
1: People who loved Sam and knew how sick he's been for the last couple of weeks have just been willing him on to get better. But unfortunately, his body's taken a lot of beating from cancer, even though he was able to slay that, and it's just ended up being too much, I think.
0: A Melbourne woman who was fatally stabbed in her home last week has been remembered by family as a loving mother and dear friend. Ethan Seidemann reports.
2: Homicide detectives allege 39-year-old mother of two, Lavanya Chapa, was fatally stabbed in her Vermont home in Melbourne's east on July 7. The ABC understands members of Ms. Chapa's family arrived in Australia from India overnight. An online crowdfunding page set up by Ms. Chapa's cousin, Govind Gudavada, has now raised more than $47,000. In a statement posted to the page, Mr. Gudavada said his cousin would be remembered, above all, as a devoted mother to her beloved children. A 39-year-old Vermont man, who police believe was known to Ms. Chapa, has now been charged with murder over her death. Police said the two children inside the house at the time were not physically injured.
0: And if you're in an abusive situation or know someone who is, you can call 1-800-RESPECT, 1-800-737-732. A Jewish Australian woman's low-level hum of anti-Semitism at the Australian National University escalated into Nazi salutes and verbal taunts after the start of the Israel-Gaza war. Seven people today shared their lived experiences of anti-Semitism on campuses as the Royal Commission on Anti-Semitism turns its focus to universities during hearings in Melbourne. A new student, Liat, says she was scared to experience a surge of hatred towards her community.
3: I had people perform Nazi salutes in my direction. I was called a baby killer and a genocide supporter, and no student should be subjected to these sorts of behaviours.
0: Jordan's military says it's shot down four Iranian missiles as the US and Iran make conflicting claims about whether the Strait of Hormuz is open. Here's Patricia Tiano.
4: Jordan, which hosts military forces and aircraft, says the damage resulted in zero casualties or material damage. It comes as missile alert sirens sound twice in Bahrain and follows comments from Kuwait, which says it's been intercepting hostile fire after a weekend of attacks between the US and Iran stretching across the wider Middle East. The US military says it's hit dozens of sites and that Iran doesn't control the Strait of Hormuz, a suggestion Iran has vehemently rejected. Iran and the US are nearly at the midway point of a 60-day interim deal, meant to set up talks for a permanent end to the war. Negotiations increasingly becoming more uncertain.
0: Home Affairs Minister Tony Burke says the federal government won't lift a finger to support suspected Islamic State fighters in Iraq. According to the Australian newspaper, 13 Australian men accused of being IS fighters are being interrogated in a prison in Baghdad. Mr. Burke would not confirm the number of men being questioned, but says the cohort's decision to leave Australia was a decision to hate the values of the nation.
5: We will not lift a finger to bring them back or to get them back here. The decision to leave was a decision to basically hate the values of Australia. So the only reason they're in that circumstance is because decisions that they have made.
0: The children of the late Professor Richard Scollier have thanked Australians for sharing in the love of their dad during a memorial service at the Sydney Opera House. The world-leading melanoma researcher and former Australian of the Year died last month from brain cancer, aged 59. Addressing thousands gathered in the concert hall, Emily, Lucy and Matthew Scollier described him as the best dad they could have ever asked for.
6: He was the most kind, generous, fun, loving and cheekiest person we knew. Dad was always there for us and never failed to make us smile or laugh. He taught us everything we know and will strive to make him proud for the rest of our lives.
0: And to the weather across Victoria, some snow showers above 1,500 metres tonight and possible isolated thunderstorms near Wilson's Promontory, some scattered showers near and south of the ranges and some isolated showers over the northern plains. And again tomorrow, some scattered showers over southern and mountain districts with isolated showers over the northern plains and snow above 1,300 metres. And similar weather in Melbourne, showers tonight, showers tomorrow with a top of 16. Right now, it's 15 degrees.
7: They gave us a medal, Australian Service Medal with Southeast Asia clasped. They said, there's your recognition, go away. But the point was that medal didn't give any entitlements.
8: A group of Australian soldiers was sent overseas to protect a strategic airbase for years. Now, more than three decades later, they're still fighting, not on a battlefield, but for recognition. We'll have that story soon. And a special tribute match at NSAES Oval in regional Victoria over the weekend resurrected a football tradition that hadn't been seen for over 30 years and brought generations of the Gippsland High Country community together.
9: Great oval, great atmosphere, big crowd today just signifies what an important event this is to the local community.
8: I'm Alex Hyman and this is Australia Wide. We start the program on the Sunshine Coast. Most Australian soldiers who are sent overseas to serve their country are recognised and applauded for their efforts upon their return home. Yet for about 9,000 troops who served in Malaysia in the 70s and 80s, it's been a vastly different story. A tale of secrecy, bureaucratic buck-passing and political inaction. But as Jessica Ross reports, these veterans aren't giving up their fight for recognition.
10: The Royal Australian Air Force base at Butterworth in central Malaya is one of the largest ever peacetime flying bases maintained overseas by Australia.
11: I was a platoon commander in 1975. We deployed as part of a company group, which is about 150 men, and so we're there for 3 months. There were attacks going on all around that part of Malaysia. There were police being killed by the terrorists. There was a curfew in place.
12: It's been 50 years since he served at Butterworth, but Graham Mickleberg, who now lives on Queensland's Sunshine Coast, can still vividly remember the tension at the time.
11: Everyone was trained in counterinsurgency warfare, the same sort of warfare that was conducted in Vietnam. We deployed with our weapons, we were issued live ammunition, we had orders that permitted us to use lethal force if the base was attacked.
12: From 1970 to 1989, Rifle Company Butterworth successfully protected the base, Australia's aircraft and RAF personnel during a communist insurgency known as the Second Malayan Emergency. Despite multiple terrorist sightings and incidents in their vicinity, the walls were never breached.
11: One of the reasons why we have a defence force, even now, is deterrence. There's a submission made by a Malaysian intelligence officer to the inquiry who said the base was definitely a target, but probably the reason it was never attacked is because the terrorists knew that we were there.
13: If you look at warships in deployments around the world, their mere presence is the deterrence. They're not necessarily firing shots, but the people know what they're capable of. I've no doubt that, you know, the same would have applied to us.
12: Mark Butler was a section commander of the Quick Reaction Force in Butterworth between 1977 and 1978. Their service shrouded in secrecy for political reasons.
13: There was no acknowledgement of anyone that was deploying to Butterworth or the return. It was specifically stated there was to be no publicity around those deployments.
7: Don't forget, Whitlam won the election by bringing the troops back from South Vietnam, pulling them out of Southeast Asia and abolishing national service. The last thing he wanted to do was to be seen putting combat troops back into Southeast Asia.
12: Stan Hannaford served as a machine gunner with RCB.
7: So the big pretense was we were there training, but we weren't. We were told we were going out there to protect the base. You would be on war service, you would have rules of engagement, you would be patrolling with live ammunition. We never ever trained the Malays, never had time. They never had time, they were fighting a war.
12: In the years since they returned, many of the men have been pushing for formal recognition of the role they actually played.
7: They gave us a medal, Australian Service Medal with Southeast Asia clasped. They said, there's your recognition, go away. But the point was that medal didn't give any entitlements.
12: After more than three decades of lobbying, the Defence Honours and Awards Tribunal finally held an inquiry. In 2023, the tribunal found RCB service should be recognised as non-warlike.
7: Non-warlike is, believe it or not, is a step above peacetime.
12: The reclassification was meant to result in these soldiers receiving the same entitlements as other Australian servicemen. 3 years on, they haven't seen a cent. Senator James McGrath helped push for the inquiry.
14: And I went down and sat at the back of the room when the tribunal was taking evidence. And what struck me was the sincerity of everybody in the room. These men who, for the listeners, it could be your dad or your uncle, your grandpa or whatever, who have spent decades fighting to see that their service is recognised. These men aren't spring chickens. More men are dying because of old age. The minister just needs to make a decision. 3 years is 3 years too long.
12: In December, Federal Minister for Veterans Affairs and Defence Matt Keogh promised in a speech to the National Press Club to take veterans' support services seriously.
15: So many veterans told me they thought the approach of DVA was delay, deny, die. It is my role to consign that phrase to the dustbin of history.
12: Minister Keogh did not agree to an interview with the ABC. Instead, his office provided a written statement from a spokesperson.
16: The government recognises the significant contributions and sacrifices made by Rifle Company Butterworth veterans and their families and is carefully considering the matter. The primary recommendations of the Defence Honours and Awards Appeals Tribunal's report and further issues raised by veteran advocates impact on a considerable number of veterans and different government departments. The recommendations are being considered through whole-of-government processes.
12: The battles lasted much longer than their original deployments, but Mr. Mickleberg says the veterans won't go quietly into the night.
11: My message to Minister Keogh would be as simple as this. You've got a moral responsibility to act. If he thinks we're going to give up, then he's wrong, because I'll be doing this until I die.
8: That's Rifle Company Butterworth veteran Graham Mickleberg, ending that report by Jessica Ross. To Tasmania now, and an ABC investigation has found that the Tasmanian government has not changed the way it protects habitat for the critically endangered swift parrot, despite advice saying its logging practices needed to be urgently reviewed. Instead, the review remains incomplete and logging continues in important breeding areas. It came amid a report by loggers saying jobs and millions of dollars would be at stake if logging in the area ceased. Adam Holmes has this report.
17: The arrival of these swift parrots to breed in the Lonavale native forest several years ago, south of Hobart, was something ecologists expected.
18: They require flowering of a few key tree species, mainly blue gum, black gum and Brooker's gum. They also need co-occurrence of old growth trees with hollows.
17: Swift parrot researcher Matt Webb spends hundreds of hours following the migratory bird species each breeding season in Tasmania. Their numbers are as low as 500. The flowering of gums can change each season, and for consecutive seasons it was happening at Lonavale, attracting the parrots. But these forests are also the site of extensive native forest logging, as Hugh Nicholson from the Wilderness Society explains.
19: There's a lot of big old trees in here. There was also some younger forests through here. It was an area with very strong habitat qualities.
17: It's a patchwork of retained old habitat and regrowth forest from waves of logging in the 1970s. The parrot's arrival in 2021 and then repeatedly since meant the regulator, the Forest Practices Authority or FPA, decided to assess each logging coop in greater detail to try to protect more habitat. One of these areas was called DN23H, which was logged despite the parrots returning in 2024.
19: There were supposed to be trees retained. That hasn't happened. And so that means that there won't be hollows here for another 120 so years, which means that this area cannot be habitat now for the swift parrot.
17: Documents obtained by the ABC show the coop-by-coop analysis by the FPA had resulted in decision fatigue with its biodiversity staff and was described as not sustainable. It prompted the state's Environment Department to start a new project in 2022 to urgently review whether the logging regulatory system was adequately protecting swift parrot habitat. At the same time, swift parrot numbers were declining, according to research.

0: Etcher Matt Webb.
1: It's really managing the loss, the rate of loss of habitat, because we are not replacing any habitat.
0: The project also required a socio-economic study from public forestry company Sustainable Timber Tasmania. It argued that not logging Lonavale forests would result in $12 million in reduced revenue over 3 years and $10 million less for contractors who would be unable to relocate. This advice was then provided to Cabinet Ministers. The coupe-by-coupe approach continued, and the project still hasn't been completed 4 years later. The government says the project continues to be reviewed and will be updated within months, with more recent species information being factored in. It comes at a time when Tasmania's logging system is being assessed by the Commonwealth to see if it will meet upcoming national environmental standards. Nick Steele from the Forest Products Association says the system is able to adapt.
2: What we really want from the federal government is one clear guarantee that no forest business within Tasmania will be worse off under these reforms.
0: Matt Webb again.
1: Protecting the swift parrot isn't going to close down the forest industry, but it will require a major change in the way forestry activities are planned and conducted.
0: Tasmanian Resources Minister Felix Ellis says the system takes a science-based approach as it continues to negotiate with the Commonwealth.
3: Adam Holmes with that story.
4: ABC Australia Wide.
3: And you are with me, Alex Hyman. It's great to have your company here on Australia Wide. Let's head to the far south coast of New South Wales now. And getting the kids to leave their screens can be a challenge for many parents. But a group from Bega are getting dads and their daughters to come together to play sport. Being run by the local women's group, it's encouraging fathers to play sport with their daughters to help improve confidence and physical activity while educating dads on how to advocate for their daughters. Reporter Michaela McGurk-Scalaro went along to learn more.
5: Hi, I'm Samantha Monk. I am the Domestic and Family Violence Prevention Manager for Southern Women's Group. So today we are doing the Daughter and Dad's Active and Empowered Workshop, which is a program that's created to encourage girls into sports and participation and challenge some of those gender stereotypes. It also improves the bond between dads and daughters and sort of turns the dads into the daughter's own little super coach. I brought it to the South Coast to give families the opportunity to have the skills to challenge some of those stereotypes, and it really is working in the domestic violence prevention space by inspiring young girls to challenge some of those harmful stereotypes around, you know, feeling strong and independent and knowing that they can also achieve things within sports. This program assists fathers to have the skills to understand how to encourage their daughters to participate in sports by that soft, gentle approach where we're not over-coaching and making the girls feel like they are getting pressure put on them to participate. It's really about that encouragement and a lot of the dads were so shocked by the things that their daughters experience as opposed to the way they've experienced the world, I guess. You know, we do a dad session where they learn about different studies that have taken place. For example, babies being dressed in blue and pink, exactly the same baby, and how people respond differently to them. Like, oh, she's so sweet, she's so beautiful. As opposed to, oh, he's so strong, he's going to be such a great football player, things like that. That sort of is consistent through our entire childhood, and there's nothing wrong with saying to a little girl that you're so beautiful, but we can't condition our young girls into believing their worth is valued around their appearances only. We really need to empower them to know that they're strong and independent, but they can also be beautiful and equally be able to participate in any career or any sport that they wish to.
6: Go, Audrey. Go, Sadie. Come on.
7: Hi, my name is Sadie and I'm 4.
8: Hi, my name is Audrey and I'm 6.
9: What are you guys doing here today?
8: Doing sports and activities.
7: Doing sports and activities and

0: Okay, why did you like that?
1: Because I got lots of hits.
0: Do you love your dad? That's probably the biggest question I can ask today.
1: Yes, because he plays a lot with me and my brother.
2: Hi, I'm Fern and I am 10 years old.
3: Hi, my name's Dan and I'm Fern's father.
2: We are here for Dad's and Daughter's Day.
3: We've been kicking balls, throwing balls, bats and balls. There's been a lot of Fern riding on my back for some reason.
0: Great. Why sign up for this event?
3: Oh, it's a great opportunity to spend more time with our daughter, but coupled with the podcast that this organisation puts out there, it's got some really good information for fathers and for parents to think about for empowering their girls and young women.
0: And why did you decide to come along today, Fern?
2: Well, I didn't really have a choice, but also I love my dad, so I kind of had to.
0: All right, well, how important is, you know, making sure young girls get this experience in sport?
3: Well, it's absolutely essential. For a long time, girls and women do get marginalised, and it's things in a very basic culture that's ingrained. There's things, very basic things, that we don't even think about that, you know, will marginalise girls. Like, oh, I need strong boys to help me move this desk, or I need girls to help me clean this thing. And they're things that don't need to be gender stereotyped, and they just are, and we can work to break those down.
2: Yeah, like Dad said, it's important for girls and other women to learn these skills for, I don't know, like the world, like just to be grown up and be strong and fit and healthy.
0: And I have to ask, how much do you love your dad?
2: Infinity, because he's the best.
0: How do you feel about that, Dad?
3: Oh, yeah, that's pretty special. She's a pretty wonderful kid.
4: That's father and daughter Dan and Fern Salter, ending that report by Michaela McGurk-Scalaro. Let's head to Victoria, where for the first time in more than three decades, senior football returned to a small East Gippsland oval, where generations of residents once gathered every winter weekend. Ensay Recreation Reserve hosted a special tribute match between Swifts Creek and Buchan on Saturday, marking the first senior football game at the ground since 1992, celebrating the town's long-standing connection to the sport. The resurrection of this football tradition brought generations together. Our reporter Jack Colinchuono spoke with former player Jeff Neeson.
5: Really rich history here at Ensay. Coming back here for the first time in 30 years that there's been a senior match here, what has it been like to reflect on the past?
6: It's a big turnout of locals around here. Obviously, not so much old players. I've actually talking to some of the children of the ex-players that are here. It's a great place to come to, as you can probably see, like a great oval, great atmosphere, big crowd today. Just signifies what an important event this is to the local community.
5: You've got the old Ensay jersey on from the 1990s. Can you tell us a little bit about that?
6: Different kind of fit. It's not the smooth fit that the jumpers are these days. The chevron is actually sewn on, and as are the numbers on the back. Got the collar, so it's certainly a bit different to the jumpers as they are today. This is not actually an Ensay one. I had to buy one from down the line to make it fit, because not like it is these days where you can print up any jumper. So there's not necessarily a lot of the old ones around, but great colours. Even so good that West Coast Eagles pinched the colours of the blue and the gold. And also the moniker for the Ensay team, which they used to call themselves the Eagles too.
7: Paul Capes, senior coach at the Swifts Creek Football Netball Club. Been coaching now for probably 20, 25 years. Yeah, decided to come back up this year and bring a few back and get involved in the club where I started coaching senior footy. So a bit of a return to finish off, basically. Finish where I started, so that's what's the theory behind it at the minute. So yeah, and going well. We're second on the ladder and had a hard fought win, but it was a good game. All the time I've been here, there's in this league, there was no Ensay. Last time I was here in 2010 is when I coached Swifts Creek. We won the grand final, and I haven't been back till now. And the significance, obviously, we've got a lot of people throughout the club, more so off the ground, that are Ensay people. So they've obviously found a new home at Swifts Creek, and that's, you know, important for them to come back, and very significant for a lot of people, I'm sure. So, yeah, it's certainly good to give back to the Ensay people, I believe.
5: Connor, congratulations on winning.

0: the NAIDOC medal and for winning the match.
1: It was pretty, feels good having events back here at the NSA Rec Reserve again. I think it's been 10 years and it's probably one of the best grounds in the league, I reckon, on my opinion. But yeah, it's good to sort of have all this stuff back here again.
0: What's next now? You know, we've had this iconic game, this special match. And how does it feel for everyone to reunite after such a long break?
1: Yeah, I think it's good. I think this is good for the community. It brings everyone together again. So it's good to promote sort of stuff like this. Well, the standard of the footy is getting a lot better. And, you know, we've got a lot of people that come from NSA that play at Swiss Creek. So I really think it's good that we share the load and use the facilities here and get everyone together again and have a good night.
2: That's reporter Jack Colantuono, finishing that report with Swifts Creek captain Connor Harvey, who also won the NAIDOC medal for the best on ground on Saturday.
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2: And finally here on Australia Wide, we head to Forster in northern New South Wales, where handmade quilts are increasing connections between cultures and generations. Patchworks created by a community quilting group have been gifted to mums and babies during recent blessings on Warramai Country at Forster. Emma Siosian went into the sewing room to learn more about these heartfelt quilts.
4: Right, we're off.
5: In a country cottage in the small town of Nabeaq, a quilting machine whirs to life. As a dedicated group of women pieces together striking quilts, many featuring Indigenous-themed prints.
6: They're very proud of their colours, so I've chosen a light, a dark, so it's red, yellow and black. Now, to get this wedge shape...
5: Jenny Fletcher, with the Mid-Coast Community Quilters, says they're creating about 20 quilts to gift to Indigenous mums and babies during this year's annual NAIDOC Week baby celebration at the Tobwobba Aboriginal Medical Service at Forster. It celebrates babies born in the last 12 months.
6: We make them about 36 inches square. We try and use Indigenous fabrics. And once again, in our community, we're blessed with people that make donations of Indigenous fabrics for us. And it's a great size because it's small and it's a challenge and we just love rustling them up. Making them as quick as we can. But we put love and that into them and we just think, well, if a little kid gets this, they might think somebody loves me enough to make me a quilt. So, you know, yeah, and that's what we want to show. And we're trying now to include the Indigenous fabric in our whole range of quilts. You put your heart and soul into it.
4: Oh, okay. It's time to go nap with your new blankie, I think.
5: When the baby celebration begins on Warramai Country at Forster, the handmade quilts spark smiles and Jenny Fletcher is able to present some of her creations to the mums and babies.
7: This is for you.
8: Thank you.
7: It's lovely.
8: It's just for you. Keep you warm.
5: One mum, Lila Bell Wilson, says the quilt for her son will be treasured.
9: This is actually our first NAIDOC week and our first NAIDOC celebration with our son, Coda. This is really special to receive the blanket on his first NAIDOC. We've just converted his room from the nursery to a toddler room, so it will go on his big boy bed. It will definitely become a keepsake. It's very special. I think it's really special to acknowledge, in our situation, Coda's culture and history.
5: Crystal Heavey says her baby boy's quilt will become a family keepsake.
4: It's made by these beautiful women who put in so much effort and who care so much. And these little boppers get to enjoy it for their life. Like, this is his first NAIDOC, so he's going to have it for the rest of his life.
5: Warramai elder Auntie Donna Hall says the baby celebration highlights cultural ties and connects local mums and elders. She says the quilts are a special edition.
10: The main thing is a connection, not only to the mums and bubs and grandparents, but also the older siblings and that. When they come in, they'll say, oh, look, that's my brother or that's my sister. Yeah, it's special to get those quilts and that, and then that little baby, that's their quilt. That means something for them.
5: Jenny Fletcher says the quilting group also donates quilts to other community groups and those in need, making around 600 a year. And they have no plans to put down the patchworks anytime soon.
6: And when you hear stories

0: the feedback, it just makes you want to sow more. Yeah, it just gives you a warm spot.
1: Emma Siosian with that story. And that's Australia Wide. Thanks so much for your company. My name's Alex Hyman. Cheerio.

0: Good evening, Nicholas Hines with ABC News. Friends of late New Zealand actor Sam Neill say the Hollywood star always remained grounded and made time for those dear to him. Tributes have been flowing for Neill, who starred in films including Jurassic Park and My Brilliant Career, following his death, aged 78. A statement posted to his official Instagram account described his death in a Sydney hospital as sudden and unexpected. ABC presenter Charlie Pickering was friends with Neill for more than a decade and once visited him on his farm in New Zealand. He says Neill had a collection of ducks he named after celebrities, including one named Charlie Pickering.
1: Sam would swim a lap of his dam on his farm in the morning, and Charlie Pickering, the duck, would jump in the water and swim laps with him while he was swimming around the dam. And, you know, to look at him and go, oh, this is a guy who's, you know, worked with everyone, a big Hollywood star. He'd get a giant trailer when he makes a movie. But he's more at home just doing laps with his duck in a dam.
0: A 35-year-old Sydney childcare worker has been charged with almost 330 offences related to child abuse material allegedly committed over a 16-year period. He was charged with 8 counts of online child abuse material offences in July last year and later charged with additional offences in April, June and July this year. But details have only been made public today after a non-publication order was lifted. The AFP says multiple search warrants were executed at childcare facilities across northwest Sydney last year as part of the investigation, and the man has been remanded in custody since his arrest. Acting Commander Luke Needham says more than 136 victims have been identified.
2: The AFP has been in contact with more than 121 families based in Australia and overseas who have positively identified their child as being depicted in child abuse material.
0: Family members of Melbourne woman Lavanya Chapa have arrived in Australia from India as they mourn the loss of the loving mother. Ethan Siderman reports.
3: Emergency services were called to a home in Vermont in Melbourne's east last Tuesday following reports a woman had been stabbed. That woman has since been identified as 39-year-old mother of two, Lavanya Chapa. It's alleged Miss Chapa was fatally stabbed by a man known to her who is now facing a charge of murder. Overnight, her family touched down in Australia from India. They've remembered her for her warmth, compassion, and the positive impact she had on everyone fortunate enough to know her. But most of all, they've remembered her as a devoted mother.
0: And if you're in an abusive situation or know someone who is, you can call 1-800-RESPECT. That's 1-800-737-732. A Bangkok Metropolitan Administration volunteer claims a bar in Thailand's capital impacted by an explosive fire had at least one exit locked. 27 people are dead and 22 have been critically injured after a blaze started near the bar stage and spread rapidly, cutting power and engulfing the room with smoke. Volunteer Chitpong Kathapong says that upon inspection, there were exits unable to be opened.
4: At the back on the left side of the restrooms, there was an exit which would lead you out to a big open space. But at the exit, there was a sign that read "staff only" and it was locked.
0: The UK has announced a new package of sanctions targeting Russian cyber networks, which it blames for trying to sow chaos and division across Europe. In a statement, the government says it's targeting 24 individuals and entities, including cyber criminals involved in proxy networks linked to the Russian intelligence services. France will also summon the Russian ambassador to Paris in coming days due to the alleged cyber hacking campaign. And consumer advocates in Australia are calling for mandatory domestic roaming after last week's widespread Telstra outages. It would allow mobile phones to switch to another provider's network when their own carrier is down. Optus and TPG, which owns Vodafone, say roaming should be considered for regional areas. Telstra says roaming wouldn't have helped and could put extraordinary pressure on other networks. But RMIT Associate Professor and Telecommunications Expert Mark Gregory disagrees.
5: Telstra's response to calls for mandatory domestic roaming are nonsense. Every response that they've made can be shown to be weak. The reality is that domestic roaming works. It works in other countries around the world. It could work here.
0: It's a windy night across Victoria's alpine peaks and exposed coasts with gale force winds at times.

0: times this evening. A few scattered showers near and south of the ranges as well, and snow falling above 1,500 metres. And tomorrow, similar weather sticking around, some scattered showers over southern and mountain districts, a few isolated showers over the northern plains, and some snow showers above 1,300 metres. In Melbourne, showers around this evening and showers tomorrow with a top of 16 before partly cloudy conditions later in the week. Right now it's 15 degrees.
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5: Adam Rabinaskis in the house taking your calls. We're looking for some Mad Mondays too. What made you mad from the weekend of footy? 1-300-222-774 is the talkback number. If you weren't with us off the top, we are on air from 6.30 every single Monday night here on 774 ABC Melbourne. Marlon gave us a call to speak about the umpiring. And of course, another flashpoint at the weekend with a 50-metre penalty controversially called. That's what Marlon had to say about that.
6: I think you just simply cannot blame the umpires at all. Like, there's just so many rules where it's just so open to interpretation, like holding the ball. What is prior opportunity? I mean, is it, you know, 2 steps, 2 seconds, and then it's like, did they actually make an attempt to get rid of it or not? I feel like you just can't blame them. It's just so impossible to get consistent here. It's just there's so much ambiguity.
5: Who is playing for an All-Australian spot, and does the forward line help or hinder James Hurd's case at Essendon, given the Bombers' most recent struggles? Another heavy defeat, only 1 goal to three-quarter time yesterday. AFL Monday with Corbin and Ben. Adam Rabinaskis is here, 1-300-222-774. What do you got for me, Ben? Get us going with the Mad Monday.
7: We normally do Mad Monday. We've got Raging Rammer here today because no Mark yep. Murphy, but just something that's crept in, and Half and I spoke about this on the Sunday night pod, which is always ready for your Monday morning commute, just about how everybody in the AFL must be living in a meditative state at the moment, no thoughts in their mind, because any question you ask anyone at the moment, they just haven't thought about it.
8: I haven't actually thought about it, to be fair. I think the last few years I've gone in with the mindset of just enjoy my footy, have fun.
9: I haven't even thought about what's next. It's just the next 10 weeks, and that's critically important for this football club. We've got to finish with momentum. We've got to, whoever coaches them next, it gives them a good foundation to catapult into the pre-season with confidence.
10: Oh, mate, no, look, I'm nowhere near. I haven't thought about it for a while. It's going to sit down at the end of the year. I'm more worried about trying to play finals at the moment.
11: That, personally, that is something I haven't considered, purely because my mandate right now is to help this football club.
5: So if I got that right, Ben, Scott Pendlebury hasn't thought about playing next year. Dean Solomon hasn't thought about whether he wants to coach the Bombers.
7: Yep.
5: Toby Green hasn't thought about whether he's going to leave the Giants at
7: whether
5: season's end.
7: Whether he's going to move his young family interstate.
5: Hasn't thought about it. And Josh Fraser hasn't even thought about the senior coaching position at the Blues.
7: Not something he's considered.
5: So not one thought.
7: Everybody is just living in this beautiful, peaceful,
5: it's unbelievable.
7: Meditative state where yeah. they just...
12: They're living in no the moment.
7: Yeah.
12: Yeah. It's yeah. okay. What have you thought about for the future?
5: What haven't you thought about?
7: I'm an overthinker. The shorter list is what I haven't considered.
12: You've thought about having another kid?
7: Yeah, I've considered it.
12: Yeah, had.
5: I haven't thought about it.
7: Haven't decided yet, which is the correct
12: well,
7: answer. Why don't they just say that? That's my point.
12: Like, well, why do they are saying that?
7: Yeah, but why lie? Well, I don't know if they're lying. They might.
12: I think that's what
7: it.
12: They are saying. Well, yeah. I'm undecided. Like, rather than I haven't thought about it.
7: But just say that. I haven't thought about it.
5: Let's be honest. Surely they've thought about it. That, like, if Toby Green hasn't given one thought about where he's playing footy next year, please.
7: I just think there's a few better answers. It's a bit of fun.
12: Yeah.
7: Like, we know that's what they're saying, but yeah. maybe I just feel like it's caught on. Sort of like my unicorns. Just keep an eye out for people
5: right.
7: telling you that they haven't thought about something.
5: Nick from Brisbane is the next of our callers, 1-300-222-774. Hello, Nick.
13: Good evening, gentlemen. I was just having a chat with a few blokes at the pub on the weekend. Because of the inequity in the draw, should percentage stop once you've played every other side once? Because Adelaide got 7.2% lift and Brisbane got 9% yesterday.
7: So you're saying it should only count for your first meeting with an opposition?
13: Correct.
5: Because
13: Melbourne don't get a second chance to play Essendon, or the Gold Coast and improve their percentage.
7: Whereas, I actually don't think that's the worst shout getting around, given that the teams that play some of the lower sides twice.
5: Well, the Lions have outscored the Bombers by 154 points in eight quarters.
7: Yeah. Just on that, we don't see everybody having played once until the completion of round 24, the final round of the season.
12: Yeah.
13: Correct, yeah.
7: Which is quite incredible.
13: It stops the double-ups, the sides getting, lower teams are sending people in for surgery or going to rest players for the rest of the year or whatever like that. It makes it a bit more even.
5: Thanks, Nick. Appreciate your call. Just while we're on the Bombers, is the current form line helping or hurting James Hurd's chances?
2: No, I'm neutral on that. I really am, because there was no form line really when they released Brad Scott from his contract. So, I don't think they're playing any better or any worse at the moment. That's why I'm neutral.
7: What do you think, Corb?
5: Yeah, I think it's actually hurting James Hurd. So I feel like if you put your finger in the wind, a lot of people will say, oh, this is helping James Hurd. He's the Matthew Lloyd said last week, he's the only one that can save it. He's Essendon's only hope, I think, is what Lloyd said, which I was surprised to hear. But
7: very Essendon thing to say.
5: But, so I would argue you can't get anyone that's more passionate Essendon than Dean Solomon. Like, it was put to me, and you would know this better than me, Rama, given obviously you were part of that dressing room, but James Hurd was like Wayne Carey in terms of the fact he was the best player on the team. Dean Solomon was like Glenn Archer. Like, he was the guy that united the locker room, and he bled for the football club and everything else, and the boys all rallied around him. So I would argue what Essendon's doing now is strip it all back, the passion piece, let's all buy in for the jumper. Yeah. I would argue we're getting what we're getting on the back of that. That it's modern football, the rah-rah of the dressing room only goes so far, that at the end of the day, this is a professional sports league, and that you need to go and get the best possible coach that's out there on the market. And so if I was Essendon, I would feel like the short-term suggestion, don't get sucked into the only one person can save us. I'd be thinking, holy smokes, we've got to get something beyond just, play for the badge, play for the club. We've got to go and get the very best coach out there to help this group. And as you've said before, Rama, the best development coach, because this team needs a lot of development.
2: That's what I'm big on that. I think, who's going to be the best person to drive a young list forward, because they're certainly nowhere near a finished product. So who's going to have the energy to go and do that, but also then connect not only a playing group, but a football club as well. So you talk about staff and the importance of that. So, I just think that person has to come in with a great plan of, okay, here's how we're going to get the best out of all the way to probably Zach Reed's draft. You look where that is. That's when they really started to attack a draft. Are we getting the best out of those players yet? Or what can we get 20% more out of each of them?
5: 18th for pressure, 18th for forward half intercepts under Dean Solomon.
7: Just a quick one before we move on and get to Corbin's All-Australian team.
5: And some calls.
7: Is Mark McVay in the race?
2: As of a couple of weeks ago, he wasn't, because I had dinner with him.
7: Ooh. Right, okay.
2: Yeah, but I'm not sure if he's had a phone call since. He may have. He certainly may have.
5: AFL Monday with Corbin and Ben on 774 ABC Melbourne and across the state of Victoria. David Astle's evening program follows up. A fascinating conversation about a remake of Jurassic Park. Mm-hmm. So that follows us on local radio tonight.
2: And sorry, just on Mark McVay, I think he'd be a terrific candidate. His football resume speaks for itself for what he's been able to do up in Sydney. Now, he's a bit out of sight, out of mind up there, but he's an incredible coach.
5: Yeah. Rob from St Kilda is next of our callers. Hello, Rob.
14: G'day. How's it going, guys?
7: Good, thank you.
14: I'm a long-suffering Essendon supporter, and I've got a question for you guys. Why was Brad Scott sacked? Why hasn't the club explained the reason? Because ever since then, Solly, good guy as he is, I think he's floundering as a coach, because the team just lost their aggression to the ball that Brad Scott got there a few times. And to my mind, all the things that Rama just talked about is the reason why Hurd should come in, because he can motivate everybody there, unite everybody, and actually he's such a smart football brain as well. We need something like that to improve the club, I suspect.
5: Yeah, not.
2: I hear what you're saying, Rob. So the motivation, I don't feel like players should need motivation to go out to to perform. I feel like this group, and look, I was a believer in Brad should have stayed and coached for the remainder of the season. Then the club had the conversation.
15: 100%.
2: This is such a young team.
15: Yep.
2: And whether they can handle a coach leaving or not, well, I think it's evident that they're finding it difficult.
15: Yep.
2: So I was a believer in Brad was doing the right things, playing the kids and going through the list, really,
15: yep,
2: to find out, well, this is what we've got and this is what we haven't got. And I believe that if it was a question of is Brad going to continue to coach or not, that should have come at the end of the season.
15: Yeah. Rob, I appreciate your call. I also just feel like that to make the case that, yeah, that Essendon, purely that what they need in James Hurd is that guy that's really passionate for the club, I feel like it sells Dean Solomon short. That you're almost saying, look, they haven't got that at the moment. But we're seeing it.
2: You will not find a more passionate person. Dean Solomon's, his family are up in northern New South Wales at the moment. He's come down to help. So, initially, he came down just as a board member.
15: Correct.
2: And now he's coach of the club.
15: So this is what it looks like at the moment with a passionate Essendon person. Couldn't be more passionate for the club. And this is what it currently looks like. So if you want James Hurd, and I'm not saying he's not the right guy for the job and everything else, and if he wins the process, good luck to him. But it can't just be passion alone. No. It can't just be, he wants to do it more than anyone else, and that's going to work. Because Essendon have a person there at the moment that is as passionate about the football club as can be, and it doesn't translate to wins and losses. Marcus from South Melbourne on 1300 222 774. Hello, Marcus.
16: Good evening, gentlemen. Just a quick one on the All Australian team. I think Wanganeen Miller and Alex Pearce at Freo should be hands on in the team, but I wish to ask advice, and I had this discussion with your lovely lady on the switchboard before I came through. Do you have advice to Freo supporters? Because the ones who most doubt that there are a chance for the premiership are actually us.
7: I think just enjoy the ride and see what comes of it. Enjoy winning lots of games. Marcus would be my advice.
2: My advice would be keep the lid on it until you can take the lid off it.
7: Just enjoy the ride. Any advice, Corb?
16: Thank you.
15: Thanks, Marcus. Appreciate that. I'm sure it was Poppy Penny who Marcus was chatting to. Poppy's living this day by day at the moment as a hardcore Fremantle person. I have said this to Poppy. I feel like there's a whole portion of Fremantle supporters that are going to have to rebuild their whole personality if Fremantle win it. That everything's set up about being the little brother and the smaller guy in town and everything else. And
7: long-suffering. I support them even though we lose all the time and it never works out.
15: Bob Murphy talks about it as there's mountain climbers, you know, that are used to doing it, like Hawthorne and Geelong, and they're used to climbing the mountain. And then there's astronauts that just land on top of the mountain and have to try and work out what goes on. Fremantle, like the Western Bulldogs, are astronauts, that if they get there, they will land and have to work out their surroundings from that point on. But I think they're the central favourite Fremantle. It's pretty clear.
2: It's still my pick.
15: Yeah. I feel like if you're not a Fremantle fan and your team doesn't feature in September, they're going to get a whole army of support.
2: I just like watching them.
15: Yeah. Should we do it?
7: Yep. Let's do it, Corbin. You've been so excited. You came over like a kid giddy on Christmas morning to tell me about your All-Australian team and who you've got in there.
15: So apologies last, so we'll do them at the end. You're welcome to chip in at any time, 1300 222 774. I feel like the big questions are the rucks and the key defenders, but who is playing for an All-Australian spot in the last 6 weeks? This is my team as it stands currently.
7: We're going through the full team.
15: Yeah.
7: Wow. You said you wouldn't do that.
15: Block by block. We're going to start with the midfielders, right? Because this is where a whole lot of the action happens. Yep. As my starting ruckman, and this may have changed since Thursday, I have Max Gawn as the starting ruck. He's the number two rated player in the competition. This would be a record 9th All-Australian Blazer. The guys around him, no surprises. Dacos, Bont, Butters. Three midfielders, the two wings.
2: Or well, won't be Butters.
15: Mm. This is as of right now.
2: Yeah, but I'll bet.
15: Chad Warner on one wing and Jordan Dawson on the other.
7: So I've got a few things to pick apart immediately.
15: Yep.
7: Are you playing three rucks in your team?
15: I'm playing three rucks.
7: So what I want to tell you about that is that the biggest problem people have with all Australian teams, Rama, is when it doesn't replicate a real team.
15: Yep.
7: And Hawthorn are the only team this year to have played three rucks when they played Reeves, Ramsden and Meek. They lost both of those games.
15: Yep.
7: No other team has done it apart from Hawthorn in those two games. That is not a real team
15: if you include three
7: ruckmen in your team.
15: Okay, but Dawson and Chad Warner also aren't wingers, which is why I included them in the same part of the argument. Yeah.
2: Chad Warner's probably played more half forward.
15: Do you know who the top five rated wingers are? Harvey Thomas, Ollie Dempsey, Braden Cook,

0: Matt Roberts and Massimo D'Ambrosio. Hmm. So you tell me which two of those deserve to be in the best team of the year.
1: I think Ollie Dempsey has an argument.
2: Yeah. Harvey Langford's pretty good as well.
0: They're not above any of those other guys.
2: And I'll just tell you another problem.
1: I agree with that.
2: I'll tell you another problem with your rating system, Cole.
0: Yep.
2: So I did the game round 8 between Melbourne and Sydney in Sydney. I think you called the game for for Fox Footy as well.
0: Yep.
2: Gawn and Grundy went head-to-head.
0: Yep.
2: So, like, Grundy took down Max Gawn on that day. Took down both Maxes, Heath and Gawn on that occasion.
0: He did?
2: He had 45 hit-outs, 26 disposals, a goal, 11 clearances. Max had 22 hit-outs, 18 disposals, and two goals. The player ratings had Max Gawn as the third-best player on the ground. They had Brody Grundy fourth.
0: Yep.
2: Do you know what the problem is? Anybody who watched the game
0: knew
2: that Grundy absolutely won that battle and was a better player than Max on that occasion.
0: It's not perfect.
2: As proven by the fact that the coaches' votes gave Brody Grundy 8 votes. Max Gawn did not poll a coaches' vote. Coaches' vote.
0: I've got both the other two rucks on the bench, Grundy and Jackson, who are both top 12 players in the competition this year. So I feel like they all deserve to be in the team. There's 23 spots. I don't know if you've heard this before, Ben, but some people in footy call Luke Jackson a unicorn, that they feel like he can play sort of any position. And so as a result, I feel like I can't overlook. If you're in the top 12 players in the game, you've got to be in the All-Australian team. So I can't leave one of the three of them out. But because you're prepared to, Ben, who is the one that you wouldn't have in there?
2: I think, unfortunately for Brody Grundy, it's probably... Well, it's hard on the argument that I've just made.
0: Correct.
2: So I think the next 6 weeks will decide it.
1: Oh, I've got
0: the ultimate fence sitting there if ever I've seen it.
1: Gawn and Jackson.
2: Yeah.
0: So you've got Grundy out.
2: I think that's the way I would go if I had to pick as well.
0: And yet when he went heads up with Gawn, he beat him.
2: If I was to meet Loaf it, two out of three.
1: We're not talking about one game.
0: Yeah, but
1: no, we're talking about a body of work.
2: But it does feel relevant, though.
1: Why?
0: It's because Grundy's been excellent the rest of the year, and then when he came up against the other guy that he's competing for the spot.
1: But you're not picking an All-Australian in one game.
0: But then when he came up in the show, so what, because Max dominates, you know, Nankervis or whatever, that counts more than when they went head-to-head, Grundy was better than Max.
1: But then what's the point of having ratings?
2: Well, they're imperfect, though.
0: They're imperfect.
1: You're telling me Max Gawn's the second-rated player in the competition.
0: They're just there as a bit of a guide. So they're not the be-all and end-all.
1: So
0: anyway.
1: We can't, so then should we pick Marcus Bontempelli versus Nick Daicos when they play against each other?
0: But it's not...
1: Who wins that battle?
0: Well, Nick every day of the week. But it's not...
1: Please.
0: It's not picked by a computer, though. Like, you still have to run the eye over it. All right, the back line. The key backs are an interesting point here. So the two keys that I've gone for, and this is very contentious, Harris Andrews and Alex Pearce are my two backs. So there's a few guys that have been overlooked in this conversation, but it's not as hot a race as it has been in recent years. To flesh out the back line, I've got Wangane Millera on a back flank, Max Holmes on a back flank, who's been playing there, Lockie Ash in a back pocket, and Nick Blakey in the other back pocket. So that is my back six.
1: My two key backs are Wilkie and Andrews.
2: Yeah.
1: Pearce just missing.
0: Mm-hmm.
2: Oh, I think those are the three. So you might put one of them on the bench, but I think it's Pearce, Andrews and Wilkie. Two on the ground, one on the bench.
0: Yep, that's what I've got. I've got Wilkie as part of my bench, which I'll get to in just a moment. And then the forward line, interestingly, the key forwards, as you'd expect, dominate the top five in the Coleman medal race. I've gone with Curnow at full forward, Tracy at centre-half forward, and then to flesh out my forward line, Watson in a forward pocket, Cozzy Pickett in another forward pocket, Horn Francis on a flank, and Heaney on the other flank.
1: See, I've got Treacy and Morris as my two key forwards at the moment.
0: Ooh.
1: I know Curnow and King have kicked more goals, but I think in terms of impact and influence...
0: So you've gone with Morris over Curnow?
1: Yep, at the moment.
0: Wow.
1: We're talking, what, how many goals are we talking? A couple of goals.
0: Yeah. And to complete my team, I've got Petrarca, his early season form, doing a lot of heavy lifting here. Wilkie, Grundy, Jackson, Newcomb as my five on the bench in my All-Australian team.
1: Yeah, I don't think Petrarca's there at the moment.
2: I'd probably put...
1: He missed a month as well.
2: I'd take him out because we know the rules. If you're going to put
0: someone
2: in, you've got to take someone out. I'd take him out and put in Murphy Reid.
0: Murphy Reid. So he's ranked 91 in the competition, according to Champion Data.
2: Did you not hear what I just said about some of their ratings? They had Max Gawn rated as the third best player on the ground, and he didn't poll a coach's vote.
0: I like Murphy Reid as much as everybody else, but not just yet for
2: Corbin,
0: me.
2: Corbin. The eye test as well. It's not just, he's lost himself in the numbers.
0: So who have you taken out?
2: I've taken out Christian Petrarca.
0: Okay.

0: Cool.
1: I've got 5 Sydney players, 3 from the Dockers, 2 from the Hawks, the D's, the Power, and the Saints. A couple of apologies, which we love. Ed Richards, he's actually the 10th rated player in the competition this year.
2: So that disproves your whole theory. So Corbin said, look, if you're in the 12 best rated players in the comp, you've got to be in my team. Then you've left out someone who's in your top 10.
1: What is wrong with your comprehension skills? I'm essentially saying the numbers are not the be-all and end-all, but they give us a good guide.
2: Verbatim, we can cut it and play it back to you.
1: You're talking about when I said Grundy.
2: You said if you are in the best 12 players in the comp, you've got to be in the team.
1: Yeah.
2: And then you just said, by the way, I've left out a guy who's in the top 10.
1: So if we take the numbers...
2: That's exactly what you said.
1: If we take
2: checkmate.
1: If we take the numbers out and you were listing the best 12 players on the eye test this year, you would have the 3 rucks in there. You wouldn't have Ed Richards in there.
2: I think you're trying to sidestep it. We'll cut it up.
1: By anyone's measure, if you were to say who are the best 12 players in the comp, if I said to you, Ben, you got to go interview a bunch of Brownlow Medal chances or whatever it turns out to be.
2: Hamish McLaughlin, get ready for Brownlow Medal night.
1: You wouldn't be interviewing Ed Richards, but you'd interview the 3 rucks.
2: I think that's fair.
1: Bailey Smith's the other one that's I didn't have in my team. I didn't have Zach Bailey, Shea Bolton, Darcy Wilmot, Bailey Dale, Murphy Reid, so a few apologies there. None of them made my team.
3: A sneaky chance.
2: Yeah, he's been very dynamic. Yeah.
3: I think the last 6 weeks will help.
2: You'd rather finish strong than start strong,
3: no doubt,
2: wouldn't you? There's a little momentum. I think what it does remind me when you do this is how hard a team it is to get into. I don't even think we quite celebrate and recognise it enough.
1: Quick one to finish. Damien Hardwick yesterday, Saturday night after the Suns loss.
4: This year's, you know, effectively gone. What we've got to do is forge our way forward about what we want ourselves to look like for next year, you know, from my point of view. So the challenge is firmly set there for the playing group, you know, who we want to be. You can sit there and, after tonight's performance, go into your shell, or you can sit there and fight for something. We've got to be better than what we are.
5: You just said Stephen's gone in one of your previous halves. Is that you putting a line through you guys' finals?
4: Well, it becomes pretty much mathematically impossible, doesn't it, at this stage or close, thereabouts?
5: Well, you already went out, but
4: maybe. The way we're playing, we don't deserve to make it.
1: What's going on here, Ram? So is game and percentage out? Is this reverse psychology from Dimmer?
3: That's a statement to the playing group, clearly, that he's not happy. So they're a game outside the wild. They're 14th at the moment, but a game behind St Kilda in 10th on 32 points. Their last 6 are Dogs home, Carlton at the Docklands, Melbourne home, GWS away, Brisbane away, St Kilda away. So they're all 50-50 games.
1: Mm.
3: Probably the Brisbane one, I'd say they would.
1: Yeah.
3: Brisbane will start favourite in that one. But the other ones, I think they're all a reasonable show.
1: So they play the Bulldogs on Sunday, which is a fascinating game. Does it take the pressure off, or does it put pressure on them when the coach comes out and says, oh, well, season's done?
3: On.
1: Yeah. Right.
3: Yeah, on. That's the idea of it.
1: I wonder how the Dogs would feel.
3: What do you mean, how?
2: Does it put more pressure on them?
3: Because he's going to see who really wants to play.
1: Right.
3: That's the psychology of it.
1: Mm.
3: It's like, well, if you come out and go, oh, the coach said the season's done, I'm not going to try anymore, Dibble will tear shreds off you.
2: So he'll see the ones who turn their toes up this week.
3: Correct.
2: Yeah. I'm going to be watching that game to see who's dog hungry and who's just a little comfortable.
3: That's what he's at. Because you hear him, you know, we've got to build some momentum now for next year and blah, blah, blah. So it's just pure reverse psychology.
1: And then Ross Lyon was the other interesting one who spoke about Lachie Neale and the fact that they're out of the race. It was put to him that they missed out on Lachie Neale. This is what Ross had to say.
6: Yeah, we didn't miss out because it would have been something we could pursue and the relationship was strong and that could have got done if we were in a position to do that, but we're not. So I didn't want any noise for Lachie, his club, and us in the middle of it and just... Yeah, in the middle of it, so we're clearly out, so it's done.
1: So they could have pursued it, but they're not in a position to.
2: That sounds like missed out, because they're spending a lot of money on on a few players. Naz is on $2 million a year or thereabouts.
1: So how did they not miss out?
2: They did. They're a joy to watch at the moment, though, St Kilda.
3: I enjoyed Saturday.
2: They've gone past 100 points.
1: I think they're a real show on Thursday night.
2: Who's a better kick in the competition right now, Naz or Nick?
3: I'll take Naz.
2: Corbin?
3: Corbin's taking Nick every
1: day. I'd vote for Nick on every
2: day. I think Nick's a marginally better kick, but I think Naz can be more creative, which I think was the answer from Bob Murphy yesterday, and I liked it.
1: Thanks to Jules Hay. Thanks to Poppy Penny for all their work behind the scenes. Thanks to Anthony Furchie, too, on socials. Thank you, Rama.
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There it is. That is the very first song that you'll need to identify if you'd like to play tonight's quiz. It's a short, sharp, punchy and slightly ridiculous quiz. Call in now, 1300 222 774, 1300 222 774. You're going to know lots of these songs, like this one. There you go, two of the songs that will be part of tonight's quiz. I'll explain the theme as we get cracking, but if you feel like a game, and who doesn't, having just listened to the sports show potentially, or so much sport going around on the weekend, it seems only fair we have a bit of sport here on the airwaves. 1300 222 774 if you'd like to be a part of the hijinks. And a chance for me to say a huge, big thank you to Paul Verhoeven, who did a fabulous job looking after the show under some tricky circumstances with the Telstra outage. And then we've had some prominent deaths as well, from Darren Hinch to Bonnie Tyler, and even today with Sam Neill. So thanks, Paul, and thanks to Julie. Thanks to Alice and the whole team for doing such a fabulous job while Tima and I took a two-week break separately. I don't want any rumours starting, but it's great to be back here in the studio with you. And we're ready to play a game if you feel like playing. 1300 222 774. Speaking of Sam Neill, we've got a beautiful tribute coming up in about an hour's time when we talk to a young man who's a teacher from Castlemaine, and he thought, I love Jurassic Park. I love it so much I'm going to make it again. Yep, with egg cartons and paper mache and a T-Rex puppet, that became a possible dream. That's coming up. So too is Queenie, the trash queen of rock, soul, R&B. She has got all genres covered. And if you've got a pet question, we'll make sure that you spring it upon us about your Springer, or you can purr on in with your Persian if you've got a question about your cat, or for that matter, pet sitting. Because I know that having been away in Western Australia for 2 weeks, it's always tricky to work out what do you do with your animals. You get a carer in, do you do a doggy daycare arrangement? How do you manage to negotiate that tricky little conundrum? 1300 222 774, that is the quiz. Get on in. We've got a couple of callers on, but we need a few more. It's time to play the quiz. Let's have a little bit of daydream believing to give you a bit of time. Great to be back with you. Thanks, Paul. Thanks, Julie. Thanks, Alice. Let's get it cracking. Quiz time. Call now.

0: 67 the year, The Birds, The Bees and The Monkeys, the album. And that was number one in quite a few places, including in Australia and the US. We're about to get kicking with the quiz. And all you have to do is call in if you'd like to be part of the fun. 1300 222 774. Thanks to many of you wishing me well, and great to be back with you as well. We've got the quiz coming up a little later. We'll be looking at this piece of history.
1: Mary had a little lamb, its feet were white as snow, and everywhere that Mary went, the lamb was sure to go.
0: Nothing to do with Mary and her lamb, but everything to do with the invention of the gramophone, and a gramophone collector who's going to bring in one of those magnificent signet horns, huge horn, and the little stylus, and see if we can play something crackly for you a little later in the show. But right now, it's time to get your mind ready, limber, and a little bit playful for tonight's quiz. All you have to do is call in 1300 222 774. The quiz is about to start with you, I hope, after this.
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0: All right. Now, I haven't got a mystery voice. I'm out of practice. So that's one thing I neglected to do. So I'm going to say everyone is, no one gets a bonus life tonight. That might seem a mean way to start my resumption, but it's just a case of, I think, let's play on a level field. And if you'd like to play, all you have to do is call in 1300 222 774. The quiz is not too hard on paper. There's a little twist that I'll explain in a moment. But safe to say that every song, which is a well-known song, has got one word and one word only. And the reason for that is will become evident. 1300 222 774 if you'd like to play. That's the number. Let's get it cracking. And our very first caller is Tim, who's calling in from Blackburn. G'day, Tim.
6: Hey, David. Welcome back.
0: Thanks very much. Now, I'm going to call you Mitt tonight. Well, because everything is backwards. Because I've come back, I thought, yes. Well, all you have to do is tell me the name of a well-known song. I'll play each of these songs. Each mm-hmm. of the songs have got a single word title, and all you have to do is tell me that word backwards. You ready?
6: Yep, sure.
0: Before we do that, let's look back on Sam Neill, who we sadly passed away a couple of hours ago now. And do you have a favourite Sam Neill movie?
6: Yeah, I do. There was two that come straight to mind. Mm-hmm. One's Jurassic Park, which is a bit hard to pass by, and the other is Death in Brunswick. Oh.
0: Now, have you? I only caught up with that recently. I didn't see it when it came out. Did you see it in its early days?
6: No, long after. I read the book only a few years ago, and then saw the film. With John Clark in it.
0: Yeah,
6: actually.
0: It was, exactly, with John Clark. Yeah. You could see the bromance, basically, on the screen at Live Large.
6: Yeah.
0: Fabulous film. If you're looking for a Sam Neill tribute film, that is one that you should consider. All right, Tim, now you know the rules, because everything's backwards. You're allowed one slip. I think everyone's allowed a slip. But you okay. do have to work it out how to say the title backwards. So if the name of the song was called, in your case, Tim, then the answer would be Mitt. Just pronounce the word backwards. Okay, here we go. Song one. Good luck, Tim.
6: Thank you.
0: All right. It's, you know, it's a Missy Higgins song. It was a huge hit for her. What's the name of the song backwards?
6: Racks.
0: Racks. For those playing at home, that scar that Tim has very quickly realised is racks backwards. Now, most of these are pronounceable when said backwards. So I've done you a favour there, Tim. I've also done you a favour by selecting some very well-known tunes to see how you survive with this one. All right. What would that be, Tim?
6: Wally.
0: Yeah, that's right. Not to be confused with Waleed Ali or right. Wally from Foot Rot Flats. Yes, it is. It's Wally the Yellow. For those thinking, what is just going on? Well, what's going on is that David Astell's back on the airwaves. Chaos prevails, and all things tonight are back because I'm back. And a big thanks to everyone who looked after the show so seamlessly while I was out of the building. All right, song three. You're going well here, Mitt. What's this? Tim. Do you recognise the melody?
6: Oh, barely. Mm-hmm. This is probably going to see me out, I reckon.
0: It's a one-word title. It's a four-letter word, and I don't mean that in any vulgar way. I'll play it again. Might stir the cogs. Here we go. Does that help?
6: Unfortunately not. I think I'll leave it for the next one.
0: You're a good player and a good sport, Tim. Thanks for calling in, mate. All the best.
6: Thank you. Bye-bye.
0: 1300 222 774. You know what the rules are now. These are all familiar songs. Well, obviously, as much as I can make them familiar. This was a huge hit for Johnny Cash. It was also originally a Nine Inch Nails track and given a different interpretation by the Man in Black. Let's go next to say good evening to Tack, or Cat, I should say, who's from Dandenong. G'day, Tack.
4: Yeah, hi, David.
0: Or do you prefer Tuck?
4: No, not nice.
0: Okay, so with Cat now, have you got a favourite Sam Neill movie?
4: Oh, it has to be The Dish, David.
0: Oh, The Dish, and wasn't he a dish? My God.
4: Oh.
0: With that strong matinee jaw of his and that playful gaze. He was such a chameleon.
4: Oh, one of the best movies ever made, The Dish. And
0: yeah.
4: So beautifully, beautifully portrayed.
0: It really was. It's a fabulous movie. What a follow-up from The Castle, which you think that Working Dog couldn't eclipse The Castle, and then along came The Dish. They were two fine films. All right, Kat. Now, this is the one that pulled up Mitt or Tim. This is the one who's got the Johnny Cash coverage of a Nine Inch Nails tune. It sounds a bit like this.
4: Now, David.
0: Yes. Tell me.
4: David, I have to tell you, I am absolutely the worst at music trivia.
0: Ah, okay. All right.
4: And number two is you've come back with a really hard quiz.
0: Look, because you're a good sport, I'm going to give you a clue here, Tack. You have just said that I'm being a bit mean, and that has bruised my feelings. What's another way of saying bruised or injured my feelings? Just think of a simple four-letter word.
4: Well, no, I think you're... bruise or injured your feelings.
0: Yes.
4: A four-letter word.
0: Yes. Yeah, please be careful with this. Don't say cuff. That would get me off the air very quickly, Kat.
4: What's a four-letter word that you...
0: Starts with H. Injured. Another word for injured. A player had to retire because they were... Yeah, now say that word backwards, Kat.
4: T-R-U-H.
0: Say it.
4: Tra.
0: I would have accepted true, but both is true. Tra or true. If you've just joined us, all these one-letter song titles, I'm asking you to say them backwards because I am back and I am being a little bit twisty, but that's just my DNA, the double helix, Cat. All right, good luck with this one. This will be hilarious to see what you make of this. You'll know this song. I don't care how poor at trivia or music trivia you are, Cat, but this song is probably one of the best-known songs

0: in the world. No pressure. Name the song backwards. Good luck with this. I'll accept okay, most pronunciations.
1: Song, okay, the song's Heaven, so...
0: No, it's not Heaven. Cat.
1: Okay.
0: It starts with I, and it's about using your creative mind.
1: Oh, look, David.
0: I'm trying to do you every kindness, Kat. I am really trying to do you kindness.
1: You really are, and yeah. I appreciate it.
0: No, look, it's lovely to be back. It's lovely to be sparring with people right across Melbourne and Victoria. But I'll have to say good night, and thank you for playing tonight, Kat.
1: Thanks a
0: All
1: lot.
0: The best Bye. To you. It's 7:45, David Astle with you. We are playing the game where everything has to be said backwards because I am back, and I know that's a little bit high concept, but I have been friendly, both with my hints and my selection of tunes. I hope you'll appreciate. You probably won't, but that doesn't matter. Let's say good evening to Nerak. That is Karen from Altona Meadows. G'day, Nerak.
2: Hello.
0: Nerak, you sound like an alien, Nerak. You know, from the planet Nerak. Now tell me, what's your favourite Sam Neill movie?
2: Because I'm a big movie person. I have seen clips of Jurassic Park on the TV, so I have to say
0: yeah,
2: that.
0: Yeah, well, it is a goodie, but he was in so much, including that Ride Like a Girl, the Michelle Payne story too. He was in.
2: That would have been a good
0: yeah,
2: one.
0: He was in lots of things. All right, see if you go, what's this John Lennon tune?
2: Andy.
0: Okay, now, so have a go.
2: Imagine backwards. Enig.
0: Keep going. Enig.
2: Any
0: what?
2: Any.
0: I'll give you that. Enigami. Look, it sounds like something paper folding in Japan, but it's not origami, it's enigami. It is imagined backwards. All right, good luck with this one, Nerak. Nice, generous slice of the pie there. What's the name of the tune, Karen?
2: I don't recognise it. Can you give me a clue?
0: Natalie Imbruglia. And it was a huge hit. And she was kind of writhing around on the floor, which is quite a memorable music clip as well. And this was don't think she had too many hits, but this one was a world famous tune. Australian singer Natalie Imbruglia.
2: Can you give me the first letter?
0: It starts with T, and it's about being lacerated.
2: Okay, tall. Oh, that would be.
0: Yeah, what would that be?
2: Nerak.
0: Nerak is right. All right, good luck with this, Nerak. What's the name of that song, Nerak? Oh, it's been, look, I'll tell you what, I've been in the forests of Western Australia, but I've really missed playing about on Talkback. It is the best fun you can have. I mean, aside from walking in the forest. But what is the name of that tune?
2: It's an Abbas song.
0: Yeah, it is.
2: Well, what
0: would that be backwards?
2: Yes, there is.
0: And what's the name of the band backwards?
2: Oh, Abbas.
0: That was Tima's idea. She said, why don't you come up with one that's a palindrome? And that was a palindrome upon a palindrome. They're both the same backwards as forwards. Well done. That is SOS by ABBA. Or in tonight's theme, it is SOS by ABBA. Karen, you're on your...
2: SOS, yeah.
0: Now, okay, here we go. What's this? Karen.
2: I know this song. I'm trying to work out what it is backwards now.
0: This would be good.
2: I'll have to write it down to do that.
0: You can do that. That's fair enough.
2: So it's A-Rog.
0: Yes, it is A-Rog. Gloria, if you are thinking, what is just happening here? Am I having some kind of medical episode? No, you're not. You're just hearing Gloria said backwards by Nerak, who's also known as Karen on any other night. It's now 7:58. I'm keen to give other players a go, but you're doing too well, Nerak. Too well indeed. No more clues. What's this? All right, go for it.
2: I don't know. I have to make up a word.
0: Go for it. This would be good.
2: Okay. Yes.
0: I don't even know what you said to me, but I will say thanks for playing, Kat.

0: Seeing, but yes.
1: Event Horizon terrifies me. Yeah. Still to this day.
0: Mm-hmm. Well, this is in honour of your favourite memory. And not far away from your place of abode, Woodend, we'll be heading off to Castlemaine to talk to John Roebuck, who put together a remake of Jurassic Park. That's quite a story too. That's coming up later. But right now you have to deal with another Australian artist, this one from Violet Town, Killing Heidi, the name of the band, Drareg. Drareg, what's the name of the song backwards? Do you know the song?
1: That's We Are, so Ryu.
0: Ryu, yeah, it is weird. Nice
1: right.
0: work. Right. Yeah, all right. Now, this one's very familiar. I think to most of us, if you're born anywhere near the 80s, you're going to know this one, Jared. Name the tune.
1: It sounds like something from Double Dragon, but it escapes me, sorry.
0: It's been fun to chat with you. Thanks so much for being part of the show.
1: Thank you.
0: See, that's Drareg, who's a fine player. Even playing forwards, he's good. Let's say good evening now to Patrick and Tully calling in from Brunswick. Good evening, Patrick.
2: How are you?
0: Good. Well, you're Kurtap tonight. And Tully, you're Elat. Great to have you with us,
2: yeah.
0: You too.
2: Tully's just gone for a swimming lesson, so she's...
0: Oh, okay, she had to go for a splash. All right, so what is your favourite Sam Neill movie, Patrick?
2: I think you've already mentioned it, the Hunt for the Wilder People.
0: Well, or... You know what, we haven't, but Charlie Pickering mentioned that, one of his favourites, and it is a beauty if you haven't seen it. Great New Zealand comedy about heading off into the forest and as fugitives, as eccentrics. It's a brilliant film. All right, now this is the one that pulled up Drareg, or Jared. Sounds like this. Irene Cara is the artist. What's the name of the track?
2: That'd be EMAF.
0: EMAF. Nice work. Here we go. Next tune. Any luck? Probably didn't help with me coughing some way through it. Do you know the tune?
2: Selkirk
0: is exactly right. Or Reckless if you're playing at home. Now, this is the one that unfortunately you've called in on because this is going to, you know the tune, but can you say it backwards? All titles have got one word, including this one, tap or pat. I've been waiting 2 hours for someone to try and say this one backwards. Okay, what do you think it is, Kit Trap?
2: I hope I don't swear when I say
0: Yeah, I know. Be very careful with this if you can.
2: It's what?
0: Yes.
2: Young...
0: I'm sorry, what did you say?
2: yeah. And what?
0: Yep.
2: Young...
0: I know you know it, even though I think you might have mangled the pronunciation. I would have accepted what Ticknuff. It's Funky Town for those at home. All right, this is a little kinder on you. Go for it.
2: Olé.
0: Olé, olé. It's almost like it's the Spanish version of Hello, yes, by the Cat Empire. All right, you're getting close. You're three away from a win. But I knew that Nodge, who's in West Footscray, or John as he's better known, and Semaj, who's also in West Footscray, not to mention Yvette's, they're all waiting. Ready to pounce, Yvette's is next. But you need to tell me what this is, Kitrap. Over to you, Patrick.
2: That's
0: Regnil. It is. It's Regnil or Regnil. Regnil, Brazil, yeah. 3. All right. You're down to the penultimate. Not the ultimate, but the penultimate. Right. You sounded like you're standing in a Vitamizer at the moment. All right.
2: Oh, I'm standing in the atrium of the swimming pool.
0: Oh, that's fantastic. All right. Good luck with this.

0: Can't wait to see what you'll make of this. Go for it, Patrick.
1: Yeah, I thought I'd get an easy one. The song's quite recognisable. Well, how does it sound like that? So it's Stretch.
0: Mm-hmm.
1: Asp.
0: Yep. All the swimming has stopped and everyone's looking at Tully's dad. Thinking, what is that man speaking? Is that Hosa, the African language? Yes, it is. Exactly right. So the Ray Parker Jr. track, said in reverse, is clearly Set Sub Tosog. Nice work. This for the win. Name this tune. Now, bear in mind, Patrick, also known as Kit Trap tonight, is in the atrium of a public swimming pool without pen or paper, trying to say this title by Steve Miller's band's backwards. Over to you, Patrick.
1: I can't remember the song's called.
0: Are you just being a coward? I don't blame you for passing.
1: I know the song, but I don't know the title.
0: Oh, it's far too.
1: I can't work out
0: it. You have been a champion. Haven't quite won it, but you've done everything but. Thanks for playing, Pat.
1: All right. All the best to you.
0: You too. Cheers. 3.5 minutes now to 8. It's time for Yvette's, or Steve is in the Thalia. G'day, Steve.
2: G'day, mate. How are you?
0: Good. Pick a Sam Neill movie that you loved.
2: Oh, how many do you choose from?
0: Yeah, I know. How many? Honestly, the man was involved in scores of them. Hunt for Red October.
2: God. Oh, yeah. Hunt for the Wild Things.
0: Oh, yeah. The Wild Things was hilarious.
2: Death in Brunswick.
0: I didn't even realise he was in Peaky Blinders. I'm learning all the time about his career. It had so many different aspects to it. He was an absolute shapeshifter. All right, now this is the Steve Miller, huge hit for the Steve Miller Band. Sounds like this, Yvette's. I'm going to be impressed by anyone who can say this backwards. Go for it, Steve.
2: All right, I'm going to give it a go. Abba, card, abba.
0: I am in the presence of greatness. And whatever you do, kids, don't say the word abracadabra backwards because you may invite the evil spirits into your home and into your heart. But, Steve, I hope you don't do that, and I hope you get every kind of good fortune coming your way for being such an ingenious finalist and closer of the quiz. Nice work.
2: Thank you.
0: All the best to you. 1300 222 774. You are with David Astle, back from a break. Looking forward to your company over the next couple of months as we roll into the part two of 2026. And if you do have a pet question, I've got plenty of pet questions because I left my pet in the dutiful care of my nephew. And day one, poor old Larry ate a, let's just say the nephew's underpants. And I don't blame the nephew because we didn't exactly spell that out. And this is the thing, when you do hand over your pet to another carer, there are plenty of things that pets get up to that you may not anticipate or recall. If you've got a question about your wonderful cat or dog, turtle or parrot, text it in now because Dr. Jess will be joining us very shortly, and she is a perfect person to ask about anything that's got fur or feathers. 1300 222 774 if you'd like to call in, and you can text in too on 0437 774 774. Some people are cursing me, little Ann Abracadabra backwards, for bringing on such a fiendish quiz. But I'm going to keep the fiendishness happening by asking you a question. It's the return of the Scurry Funge game, and tonight's word is perk. Not how you'd imagined it spelt. P-E-R-Q-U-E. Now, even if you know what perk means with a Q, don't give me the actual answer. Make one up. What do you think perk means? Send through your best perk definition to the text 0437 774 774. And let's see if your bogus definition can convince our vet. If you've got a vet question, send it through or call on through. But right now, it's 8.
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0: ABC News with Satyam Weinstein. Tributes are being paid for New Zealand actor Sam Neill, who's died in Sydney at the age of 78. A statement posted to his official social media account describes his death as sudden and unexpected. It says Neill remained in remission until his death after revealing in April he was cancer-free following a five-year battle with blood cancer. ABC journalist and former partner Laura Tingle says he would want to be remembered as an advocate for New Zealand and the film industry in Australia.
1: People who loved Sam and knew how sick he's been for the last couple of weeks have just been willing him on to get better, but unfortunately his body's taken a lot of beating from cancer, even though he was able to slay that, and it's just ended up being too much, I think.
0: Consumer advocates are calling for mandatory domestic roaming after last week's widespread Telstra outage. It would allow mobile phones to switch to another provider's network when their own carrier is down. Telstra says roaming would not have helped and would have put extraordinary pressure on other networks. But RMIT professor and telecommunications expert Mark Gregory says roaming would make a difference.
2: Telstra's response to calls for mandatory domestic roaming are nonsense. Every response that they've made can be shown to be weak. The reality is that domestic roaming works. It works in other countries around the world. It could work here.
0: A Bangkok Metropolitan Administration volunteer claims a bar in Thailand's capital impacted by an explosive fire had at least one exit locked. 27 people are dead and 22 more have been critically injured after the blaze started near a bar stage and spread rapidly, cutting power and engulfing the room with smoke. Volunteer Chitpong Chattopong says that upon inspection, there were exits that were unable to be opened.
3: At the back on the left side of the restrooms, there was an exit which would lead you out to a big open space. But at the exit, there was a sign that read "staff only" and it was locked.
0: The Royal Commission on Anti-Semitism and Social Cohesion has heard disagreement over whether various protest slogans are anti-Semitic. James Oten with the details.
4: Jewish students and staff members at universities told the commission they felt blamed and targeted over the Israel-Palestine conflict. One teacher requested security escorts due to protest action on campus, while another described the phrase intifada as a call to violence against Jewish people. But Jewish student Yasmin Johnson from Students for Palestine defended its protest phrases as a call for freedom for Palestinian people and accused some of deliberately misinterpreting the meaning. Some of Australia's most high-profile vice-chancellors are due to appear later this week.
0: The head of one of Australia's leading Indigenous news organisations says social media companies need to take more responsibility for moderating racism on their platforms. A federal parliamentary inquiry has been in Perth today, hearing evidence as part of an inquiry into racism, hate and violence directed at Aboriginal and Torres Strait Islander people. Rhys Hurley is the managing director of the National Indigenous Times and says the outlet's stories often attract a barrage of racist comments on social media, which is difficult to moderate against.
5: The platforms, in our view, make this worse. Their reporting mechanisms are slow, and there is no meaningful engagement with major media organisations like ours. The burden of protection, therefore, lands on us.
0: The governor of the U.S. state of Minnesota has mobilized National Guard troops to deal with wildfires at the northern border. A total of 16 fires are burning in the Superior National Forest in northern Minnesota and have impacted more than 300 hectares of land in 5 days. Governor Tim Walz has declared a peacetime emergency and has extended gratitude to all first responders working around the clock to keep people safe. Former South Korean President Yoon Suk-yeol has been sentenced to 2 years in prison. The court found him guilty of illegally receiving opinion polling services worth nearly $260,000 for free from a political broker. Yoon has denied the charges, saying he didn't request the polls or promise anything in return for the services. The decision differs from earlier court rulings involving former First Lady Kim Kon-hee, which found there was no quid pro quo in connection with the polling services. And the Adelaide Crows have confirmed defender Rory Laird has suffered a low-grade syncytiosis injury that will see him out for several weeks. The 32-year-old went off in the first half of the Crows' emphatic win over the Gold Coast Suns, leaving the ground unable to put weight on his left ankle. You're up to date with the very latest from ABC News.
6: Hey, it's just Mowboy. Me and some of my favourite people are putting on an hour of music, comedy and games with performances from Drifting Clouds and Baker Boy. That Blackfella Show. 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
0: Evenings with David Astle.
2: Actually, let's put those dinosaurs back in the box. We'll be talking about Jurassic Park, the remaking of the film in Castlemaine with egg cartons and puppets and paper mache. An amazing story and a tribute to Sam Neill, who we lost this afternoon very, very sadly and very abruptly, I have to say. It's taken us all off kilter a bit here at the station. I'm sure you feel the same wherever you might be. He was a beloved actor, performer, ambassador. Very much a yes and kind of character for those who knew him. And I do have a lovely story to share a little later when it comes to Sam via John Roebuck, the creator of the Castlemaine version of Jurassic Park. But let's put those big reptiles to one side and ask about your pets, because having been away for a couple of weeks, there's always that question about, for me at least, who looks after Larry and who looks after Bella, the Groodle and the cat respectively. And it's never an easy question. And maybe you've done a bit of pet minding yourself, or maybe you have been relying on another pet minder. If you've got a question around that, because that's something that happens as we do head off for warmer climes, or for just having a break during school or some leave from work, or if you've just decided to take a trip, what do you do with the animal? 1300 222 774 if you've got a question for Dr. Jess Wild, who'll be joining us very shortly. She'll have all sorts of answers for you, no matter what your question might be. Give us a call, 1300 222 774. The other bit of business that's sitting on the table is what we usually do on a Monday night. And this is the game that we belovedly call Scurry Funge, in honour of the Scottish word for tidying up quickly if guests are coming. That's scurry funging, and there are some rare and beautiful words out there, including perk, P-E-R-Q-U-E. P-E-R-Q-U-E. Now, don't go looking it up. What I'm asking you to do is fabricate a meaning, invent a meaning, imagine a meaning. Send that meaning through on the text line 0437 774 774. And let's hope that that perk will get Dr. Jess's approval. See if you can hoodwink a professional vet. It's easy if you try. 0437 774 774. Send through your pet questions on that same text, or if you want to call and talk to Jess directly, if it's a tricky little pet problem, you can give her a ring. She'll be here very shortly. 1300 222 774. I'll reveal the perk shortlist and I'll put your pet question to Dr. Jess, and then we're off to Castlemaine to play with dinosaurs. Welcome to Evenings. Great to be back.

0: Bit of weather advice there from Mark Hunter, the late and beloved singer of Dragon. Speaking about late and beloved New Zealanders, well, we shall be paying tribute to Sam Neill a little later in the show. And you've just joined us. We have lost that storied actor only a few hours ago. And Charlie Pickering, who has a close personal connection with Sam, spoke very fondly and extensively about the actor on The Drive Show. So we'll do something a little bit different coming up, and this is all about a tribute of a different kind, a reimagining, a recreation of Jurassic Park by almost a zero-budget teaching group, soccer coach, in Castlemaine. But before then, we're going to be talking about animals of a different kind. If you've got a question about your dog, your cat, your fish, your parrot, your turtle, give us a call, 1300 222 774. And one of the questions we'll be looking at is about pet sitting. And the other one is with cold weather. How does your pet cope? Give us a call, 1300 222 774. And I shall also reveal after this what our perk shortlist is. Some innovative suggestions about what perk might mean. I'll give you the answer to that and the shortlist after this.
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0: Now, I have to say that one of the suggestions in tonight's shortlist for what perk means, Dr. Jess Wild, as the Chief Veterinary Officer at Lord Smith Animal Hospital, I feel as though you need to vote for. Perk clearly is a combination of a cat's purr and a dog's bark.
4: I like that.
0: It's That's such a great suggestion. And in a way, yeah. I think that is already the winner just for being ingenious. But putting that to, you know, that is the winner of the imagination contest. Mm-hmm. But see how you go with this lot. It's not a huge list tonight. It's probably about six or seven. But good luck with this because one of them is the correct answer. It is what the British upper class called vomiting. We just say puke. So it's perk with a Q-U-E for those who've just joined us. P-E-R-Q-U-E. It's the second highest peak in a mountain range is the perk. It is to surreptitiously turn around to look behind you.
4: Oh, okay.
0: Perk.
4: Yep.
0: It is a line of cats at a rubbish bin in the alley next to their favourite fish and chip shop.
4: Yep.
0: It is a small, dainty vomit, often into a coffee cup. And lastly, it is perfumed tobacco.
4: Ooh.
0: One of them is correct. What do you think it is?
4: Look, I feel like I'm going to have to vote based on the animal. Mm-hmm. And I'm going to go, and it's not going to be, because I actually don't know the answer tonight. So I'm going to go with the small line of cats.
0: Small
4: that's
0: line
4: like
0: of
4: fish
0: cats.
4: And shop.
0: Congratulations.
4: Shop.
0: I think that might be Sharon who's got up to her usual hijinks. Well, it is not that.
4: I didn't suspect so.
0: But still, it's a very good work, Sharon. It is perfumed tobacco. And I put that in thinking, oh, you probably won't vote for that because perk and perfume. But that's what it is. It's a French term, and it's aromatic tobacco. It's called perk, which is a bizarre name for something that means to smell redolent.
4: Right.
0: Now, we've got lots of animal lovers here at ABC

0: see, including one person who came over and asked about what is the topic tonight. And we did mention that Dr. Jess is coming in. So Gillian said, well, her beautiful dog, who's only a rescue dog, it's a Doberman and it's relatively young. They've only had Luna, this beautiful creature, for only a few weeks, and very anxious dog at this stage. So the thought of them leaving Luna alone, let alone in care, is a little bit unimaginable at this point. So how do you make a dog more ready for being sat or being looked after?
1: So I definitely think it's a process of if your dog's got anxieties or is a little bit more nervous around different people, is allowing some time for that dog or cat to meet that new person and to spend a little bit of time with them, getting used to their sort of movements throughout the house. So if you've got the opportunity to get a house sitter that they already know, fantastic. Yep. If you don't, then at least arranging some meet and greets so that there's just a little bit of an understanding of, I suppose, a general vibe check, because I think, you know, certain dogs and cats gel better with other people. But look, generally those people who do house sit for pets are generally very obviously approachable. They know what to do with different pets. So going with an experienced pet sitter as well, one that has used to dealing with pets with different needs, is really critical too. But I think generally kind of like dating, I would say.
0: Yeah.
1: You really almost just do need to trial out a few people and see who you can get a good gel and fit with.
0: I like that, the vibe check. But how adaptable are dogs? Let's imagine if it's a good vibe check and there seems to be quite affinity between the animal and the carer. How adaptable are pets, and let's talk about dogs and cats in particular, in terms if there's a different routine? I mean, Larry is used to his routine, but how adjustable is a change of routine? How ready are they to adapt to that?
1: I think it depends on their age, and I think it also depends on their behavioural traits. I think if you keep them within their own environment and keep at least some of the normal routines, like the normal eating times, the normal walking times, I think that they cope pretty well.
0: Yeah.
1: I think if they're really old, for example, and you're going to throw a completely different routine at them, I think it's going to take some time for them to adjust. So I'd be thinking, if you're getting in a house sitter, that you're asking them to keep, you know, close enough to your regular routine to help ease them through that, because there will be some difference just with the different smells, with the different people in the house, different comings and goings. But look, I think most of our pets are very adaptable, but I think we can do a lot to make sure that they feel comfortable.
0: Great to be back with Dr. Jess Wild, who's the Chief Veterinary Officer at Lord Smith Animal Hospital, and we're talking about all things pet care. You may have a question or two, feel free to call in. Make the most of Jess's expertise on 1300 222 774. A couple of texts have already come through, and I'll go to those in a moment. The text line is 0437 774 774. David Astor with you, and it's 18 past 8, and the questions are thick and fast. This one is from Denise. Hi, David. Hi, Jess. My cat is 100 in human years. What can I do for her matted coat? She's not interested in grooming anymore. She eats, drinks, sleeps, and still gets around okay, but the grooming is just a non-issue. So what does Denise do?
1: Tend to find that grooming is a deterioration in their grooming habits is something we see as pets start to get older, in particular cats. Tends to be most commonly around the base of the tail, which is the hardest spot to get. You've got to think about how difficult it is your flexibility as you start to get older. Back around the tail is a very flexible
0: matted
1: point.
0: Fur, should we put it that way?
1: Yes, very much so. Look, it is actually often a sign that potentially we're starting to experience some osteoarthritis. So there could be some discomfort related to that change in grooming habits. So I would definitely get them checked out by a vet to see if there's any pain, to see if you need to address that osteoarthritis. And that can generally improve the grooming. And then some gentle, you know, grooming with a brush yourself. Take it really slow if they've not been a cat that's used to being brushed with time. But it is actually good to work through those areas really slowly, because otherwise if we don't, we leave it matted, we end up with infected, irritated skin.
0: Yeah, actually on that, we've been trying to feed Bella, who's probably 100 as well. We've had her now for 14 years, so she's getting on, and trying to feed her a medication. We've tried to sneak it into tuna, we've tried to sneak it into wrapped ham, tried to sneak it into... Honestly, how do you get a cat to swallow a pill?
1: Look, I'm really grateful that we live in a world now with compounding pharmacies. So if you can't get it in easily enough with pills, and they do need a regular medication, we can and do organise a lot through veterinary hospitals to actually compound it into a paste of some description, which means that it's a little bit more tasty. It's a little bit less that tablet sort of feeling, but it's not a natural thing. It's not easy to tablet cats either, especially with lots of sharp teeth sort of flying around.
0: Yeah.
1: But yeah, if it's a regular medication and they don't sort of just readily eat it within food, then talk to your vet hospital
0: a great
1: about
0: tip. That. Now, this is back on the grooming conundrum. This is Chris on this occasion. Hi, David.

0: Jess. Have trouble clipping a big dog's toenails. He's quite terrified whenever I move in with the scissors. So what is Chris best advised to do?
1: So there's a couple of things. Firstly, a lot of dogs will naturally wear their nails down depending on the surface that you walk them on. It can also depend on breed, so it's the shape and the position of their claws. So not all doesn't happen all the time. So if you can, just walking regularly on an asphalt surface should wear them down. If not, it is taking it really slowly and to see whether or not you can just clip off little bits at a time and rewarding them with treats. There are lots of dogs, if they have, however, not been used to that over their years, that do need to come into a veterinary clinic with some mild sedation on board, all the way through to, you know, at Lort Smith, we sometimes are having to fully sedate animals. And that, you know, people might see that as extreme, but I see it as a way to reduce stress because they do compound these. So, you know, they have one bad experience and then every experience they come back to the vet clinic, they're going to think it's the worst thing in the world. So not the end of the world if you do have to go down the route of sedation.
0: Now, this is from Mike in Phillip Island. I was keen to get people's thoughts and stories around pet sitting, whether you are the carer or whether you are seeking to have your animals cared for. And Mike has said, David and Jess, your pet conundrum, well, that's simple. If my Molly, a nondescript Australian catalogue, can't go, then I don't go. Simple. So there are those people, and Gillian, I'd imagine at the moment with their anxious Luna, are in those numbers where they are so worried about leaving their animal alone or leaving their animal in care that they don't go anywhere. How, I mean, we've talked about the vibe checking, but that can be a serious challenge for pet owners and pet pet lovers.
1: Absolutely, and I think Australia has a real way to go with this. You know, if we look to our American counterparts, there are many more hotels that allow pets to be part of the room, and obviously there's a surcharge associated with that. But I actually think we need to look a little bit harder at what is acceptable pet-friendly accommodation so that people can travel with their pets. They are part of the family now. It's not the same as it probably was a couple of decades ago, and the fact that people are happy to leave their pet at home, I think they are a valuable member of the family, and we should look at ways to include them a lot more in society.
0: Might have to talk to airlines about that as well.
1: Airlines, you know, plenty of times walking through New York and in a department store, they've got pets walking through. I think it encourages us to have responsible pets and, you know, we do the training and the work that needs to be required to have a lot more pets in different places. But at the same time, I think that's a space which we really need to lean into a little bit more, but also fully appreciate that there's a lot of people that adjust their holiday style and what they're doing to make sure that does accommodate.
0: You've just struck me that if you do have a pet in a New York department store, how do they go with the escalators? I reckon that would be terrifying for most animals.
1: But I think they grow up with it.
0: Yeah.
1: So I think, you know, it's kind of similar to the guide dog training that gets done.
0: That's a good
1: example, they
0: yeah.
1: train them from an early age to be used to all of those different things. And I think, you know, you adapt them to their environment, they learn. I mean, we have lifts at our veterinary hospital at Lort Smith.
0: The lifts are pretty freaky too.
1: They are. Like, you know, there's that moving up and down.
0: Yeah.
1: And so the first time, you know, I brought my own dog into lift, she was like, oh my goodness,
0: what is this?
1: But, you know, with time, she's just gotten used to it as, you know, she's experienced it more and more. So, yeah, so I think unusual circumstances, but I think it's about exposure.
0: What about when you go away? Who looks after your animals?
1: So we've got a combination. So we've got an amazing dog sitter who's done a bit of work for us.
0: Yeah.
1: And then also we've developed a relationship with a boarding kennel that we trust and we think, you know, provides a really lovely environment for them too. Once again, I think it's all feel. Like I would never, you know, we actually did most recently go away and our dogs went into boarding. But we went and visited there first. We had to go there, feel that there was a genuine connection, that they were going to be kind and caring to our pets. They just going to put them into a cage. So I think it's about making sure that you're comfortable with either who you're leaving your pet with or where you're leaving your pet.
0: Dr. Jess Wild joins us as she does on, I think it's every third or fourth Monday. I lose count. I've been away.
1: Me too, don't worry.
0: Third or fourth, give or take. It's basically on a Monday night, a chance for you to ask a question. You've only got a few more minutes though, 1300 222 774. We are talking about pet care and pet sitting. And all matters grooming as well has come up a few times too. The text line is 0437 774 774. DA back on the airways. A big thanks to Paul Verhoeven, Julie Clift and Alice Savage looking after the show so consummately for the last 2 weeks while I was away. It's 24 past eight. Cold weather, we've talked about that, but only briefly. Do we need to be a little bit more conscious of how our animals are coping with the big chill at the moment?
1: Yeah, look, I think it's an interesting conversation around things like coats and jackets.
0: Are you a fan of the coat?
1: I'm probably
0: jacket?
1: Not the biggest fan. You've got to really depend on the dog and depend on what you're doing. And I always use the analogy of, do you put a woolly jumper on to then go for a run? No, you don't. You put it on afterwards to

0: sure during that period where you're no longer exerting yourself that you're comfortable. So I think if you've got a highly active dog, then I'd encourage not putting a coat on them while they're out and about and running. But, you know, in your house or if they're outside while you're at work, then I think, yeah, coats are worthwhile.
1: But they look so cute.
0: They do look cute. And look, if you're just taking your lovely greyhound or if you're taking your tiny chihuahua for a walk and it's not really overly exerting itself, yeah, then I think a coat is absolutely justified. It is freezing at the moment in Melbourne. But I think really think about the activity levels when they're out and about.
1: Now, you were sandbagged, you were ambushed when you heard the news of Sam Neill, because you hadn't been in the in the loop, so to speak, and you've just heard about it only a matter of moments ago. Tell me, you've got a real connection with Jurassic Park.
0: Yeah, I feel like it's a film of my childhood. Mm-hmm. And that iconic Jurassic Park music, actually, it almost makes me feel emotional. I feel like there's this sense of hope with it, there's this sense of wonder. As a veterinarian who loves animals, I think, you know, the premise behind the film around, you know, being able to be in touch with something that we didn't get to see and didn't get to be a part of, and, you know, it is just such a beautiful feeling. I was really sad because I think, you know, it's such a beautiful movie, and it's obviously probably the first time I remember seeing a scary movie as well. Yeah, you know, yeah, that scene with that ginormous Tyrannosaurus Rex in the rear vision mirror is just one of those things that I can just so clearly remember. And I've seen every Jurassic Park film since. And it doesn't matter that it's the same premise every single time. And it's also, I think, a good premise around humans. It's around, you know, a lot around the, you know, we shouldn't touch what we don't understand. And I think that message still rings true to this day.
1: Well, we will be paying tribute to Sam and looking at Jurassic Park remade in Castlemaine. That's coming up. But Dr. Jess, thank you for coming in. Always great to see you.
0: Thanks so much.
1: Dr. Jess Wild, she is looking after all things veterinarian at the Lort Smith Animal Hospital, an irregular, whether it's 3 or 4 weeks, we don't quite know. But we do know we are very grateful to have her with us. Time now is 27 minutes past 8. What are your Sam Neill memories? What are your Sam Neill movies of choice? I have to think, there are so many to go through, but he's been involved in so many different projects, from the comical to the dramatic to the historic to the contemporary to the sci-fi, the speculative. I have to say, one of my favourite Sam Neill moments is when he volunteered to be part of The Assembly, which is that Lee Sales project working with people with various sort of autistic or neurodiverse issues. And he was so generous and he was so wonderful and compassionate with the journalists involved in that. That for me is my Sam Neill moment that I cherish. But if you've got one, feel free to call us 1300 222 774, and you can do so, and you text as well on 0437 774 774, because we are off to Castlemaine via Isla Nuba, where we'll be talking about dinosaurs made out of egg cartons and a personal connection with Sam Neill very shortly.

0: There's no way he was born Boz Skaggs. What kind of name is that? I mean, that's got to be a stage name, right? But Paul in McKinnon, if you can help me out, what was Boz Skaggs' real name? Was he called Boz? Who's called Boz these days? Well, I do know that Sam Neill's real name was Nigel, but he didn't think that Nigel was the best name to go to Hollywood, let alone to the theatre. Could have been, but he went for Sam, and we do know him and love him indelibly and fondly. If you've got a Sam Neill story or a Sam Neill film that you particularly love, seen more than a few times, surprised you, maybe you caught it overseas or you saw him in a different light, you realised his craft and just his versatility, feel free to call 1300 222 774. Perhaps you've even met the man. I envy you if you did. I didn't have that pleasure. You can text in on 0437 774 774. A man, a filmmaker, an Imagineer who did have a personal connection with Sam, all due to the Castlemaine dinosaurs, will be joining us after this.
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1: Evenings with David Astle.
0: A couple of years ago now, John Roebuck, a teacher from Castlemaine, was a little bit restless, didn't quite know what to do with himself, and enjoyed his day job, of course, but wanted to do something a little more challenging. It was suggested that knitting might be exactly what he needed. He thought knitting sounded a bit dull compared to recreating Jurassic Park. Yep, that was the plan, and it took a little bit like 2 years, six people and about 19 imaginary dinosaurs. Well, that's my version of the story. Let's hear from John himself. He joins us now all the way from Castlemaine, the heart of the filmmaking industry in regional Victoria. G'day, John.
6: G'day, David. How are you, mate?
0: Good, mate. Now, Castlemaine got right behind this project, but how did it get hatched in the first place?
6: Well, actually, sorry, there is a slight correction. I actually hated my day job, which is why we started.
0: Oh, okay. All right. I'll take that back.
6: I like my new job. So I've subsequently changed jobs.
0: Oh, good to know. Great. Good to know.
6: That's pretty much how it started. Uh-huh. I loathed where I was working and I needed something to take my mind off it. And yes, I mean, somehow we just stumbled across. I mean, you know, going from not doing it to doing it, the process of that 10 seconds. So there wasn't a huge amount of thought put into it.
0: I'm looking at Sam Neill's body of work, and there were some that, I mean, even if you did The Hunt for Red October, that just involves a submarine and a radar screen. Why didn't you choose that one?
6: Well, isn't there that thing, never work with children or in water?
0: I feel like, yeah, I think that's a paraphrased version of the actual quote, yeah.
6: Well, I mean, but the impossibility of Jurassic Park was sort of part of the appeal. You know, like, we wanted to do something that we thought possibly couldn't be done, so.
0: Well, you certainly gave yourself the highest bar possible, because it's not only trying to find who might be the paleontologists and Dr. Ellie Salter and Sattler, I should say, and the man himself, the doctor in Dr. Grant, played by Sam Neill. You had to find some dinosaurs. Now, where did you go to sort of create some dinosaurs in Castlemaine?
6: It was a bit of a mix, and the entire project was, I mean, the film was assembled pretty haphazardly. So some of it is puppetry, some of it is just dinosaur toys. And then sort of around the time that it started to get a bit of interest, sort of, you know, outside of just the group, there was a I think it was even, yeah, the ABC did an article or something.
0: Yeah, no, you guys have gone big.
6: Yeah, I got an email from a guy in Texas who had loved Jurassic Park his entire life and was an amateur VFX guy, and he offered to help out with some of the VFX himself.
0: Oh, fantastic.
6: It was honestly incredible, and thank God he did, because I got to the crunch time and I realised I just didn't know how to do a lot of it, and so the really great shots that we got, he did a lot of that stuff. But
0: hang on, there's another person involved in this team, and we should give a shout out to the Laura Dern character, that is the wonderful Jen O'Donnell, who played the role of Dr. Ellie Sattler. Then we've got the man himself, Sam Neill's role, Dr. Alan Grant, who was played by the local soccer coach. What, does he look like Sam Ian Flavelle?
6: He doesn't. He's Ian is awesome in our Jurassic Park version, but we pretty much just said yes to the, or we cast the first people who said yes. So
0: that's a pretty tough audition, that one. Are you involved? Would you like to sacrifice your life?
6: Yeah.
0: And what about, but it was your barber who gave you a tip about a landscape gardener who could be handy.
6: Yeah. So I was getting a haircut and I was telling my my barber about the project. And she said, oh, there's this guy who is a client of mine who, you know, wants to get into filmmaking. And I told him about the project and, you know, he might be keen. And he was a landscape gardener who just sort of was keen to start filming stuff. And I thought, God, you know, any extra pair of hands would be great.
0: Yeah.
6: And I gave him a call. And for the record, he's actually subsequently quit landscape gardening and now he does filming.
0: There you go. So yeah. It was the perfect catalyst. My guest is John Roebuck, who was the man who was so bold enough to imagine that he could create a remake of Jurassic Park, the 1993 classic, that starring the late Sam Neill, the reason that we're celebrating Sam's life as well as John's achievement. And David Astor with you as well at 24 minutes now to 9. Some lovely tributes coming through to Sam Neill. He was William Royce Staggs, the nickname Box from his school days. Didn't know that. This one's from Evie in Essendon. Hi, David, and g'day, John. My Sam Neill moment is an actor in my brilliant career. I was studying this book in Year 8 and absolutely loved the book, and more because of the movie. I still have the original book because of the movie with appreciation. This one's from Rose in Williamstown. I remember while visiting my grandparents in New Zealand and seeing Sam and his family on Pia Beach. The Piano is one of my most beautiful movies ever made. Vale, Sam. Thanks, Rose. To you, John, was it dinosaurs, Sam Neill? What was it that drew you to Jurassic Park in the first place?
6: To be honest, the decision was pretty arbitrary. I mean, I've subsequently grown a real affection for Jurassic Park. And I feel like the crazy thing is now is I'll always feel this strong connection to Jurassic Park and Sam Neill himself. I'd like to say there was more thought poured into it or you know, like I've grown up watching it. It was this like childhood dream of mine to recreate Jurassic Park. But I don't put much thought into things, unfortunately, which is sort of a bit of pretty characteristic. And it's since doing this project that I think that I feel a strong connection to Jurassic Park.
0: And to Sam Neill, in fact, he got in touch, I understand.
6: He did, yeah. We were on this radio program with, like, I don't know, like Brendan Favola or somewhat ex-footy player.
0: Yeah, Whippy and Skeeter, yep.
6: Yeah, the producer of that program somehow had connections to Sam Neill, Sam Neill sent us this video message saying he'd seen the trailer and, like, congratulations on the project, so... Which is incredibly, decent of him to do. I mean, I'm sure he's, he was a very busy person. Very, very thoughtful of him.
0: How wonderful. And I think that is the real characteristics of Sam Neill to everyone who's had a connection with him is just how generous he was with his time and his support. And that's a beautiful example. Did it get its debut screening there? It's a premiere at the wonderful Castlemaine Theatre?
6: Yeah, we had a whole weekend where there was about five or six screenings that were pretty much packed out. And I haven't really watched it since, and I probably will never watch either my version or the actual version ever again. But the whole town got around it, and it was it made the 3 years of going to the edge of my mental health sort of all worth it.
0: Well, congratulations! And I actually, Charlie Pickering was so thrilled when he heard about this. Is it something that people can look at on YouTube, or is it available for people to have a look at?
6: It is, yeah. Yep. So if you search the YouTube Jurassic Park Castlemaine Redux, in the description there's a URL which will send you to the actual movie
0: Brilliant.
6: Itself. I'll have to request grant access, but I'm pretty quick on that. So,
0: oh, fantastic.
6: Yeah, people watch it. Yeah, that'd be great.
0: Oh, look, I'd love to have a look at it, John. I've only seen sort of little rushes of it, promos of
6: honestly,
0: it.
6: Honestly, it's better than it should be.
0: You're a modest man, so I know that is high praise from an incredible project and one that showed great bravado and great persistence. Some 2 years, some six characters and a whole lot of dinosaurs that never existed in the first place. Well done, you, and lovely to remember Sam Neill coming at this a little bit sideways tonight.
6: Thanks, David.
0: All the best to you. John Roebuck

is the man. And shortly, we'll be talking to the Queen. Yep, she is Queenie, no less. And unlike Boz Skaggs, she doesn't have to make up any fancy name. She just goes with Queenie because she is the trash queen of soul, trash queen of R&B, of pop and rock. And I have to say, been a big fan of her since she came along with her debut album a couple of years ago. She's coming into the studio to share a new tune and to tell us about a new event that's happening at the convent, which would be a perfect place to enrich her soaring acoustics. Let's have a tune before then. And this is Susanna Vega, Marlene on the Wall. David Astle, 20 to 9. Thanks for your company.

0: There you go. A little bit of retro and a whole lot of retro coming your way with Queenie, who just creates the new but always has that powerful, evocative redolence of nostalgia in her music. She is a queen of trash, soul and R&B, and she will be performing in a sacred place at the convent very shortly, and we'll be celebrating that event and Queenie's soaring career after this.
1: What's loaded with fun for the whole family? 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
5: Evenings with David Astor.
0: Queenie, you had no choice but to be a musician. You pretty much...

0: was born under a mixing desk. True or false?
1: True.
0: I mean, tell us about your musical upbringing, because it really was like very few others that I've encountered here in the studio.
1: I did spend a lot of evenings sleeping under mixing desks because both my parents were musicians, and obviously that was how they made their living. So, you know, babysitters are expensive.
0: They are. We've talked about pet sitting, let alone looking after your kid if you have two working musicians. But it's a pretty good place to appreciate the acoustics, though.
1: It is.
0: It's where you want to stand, really.
1: Yeah,
0: or lie and, you know, kind of learn how to speak.
1: Or, you know, run up to the stage and ask my mum for money, you know.
0: So could you sing before you could speak?
1: Oh, probably. You know, probably. I was one of those babies, I reckon.
0: Were you a kicker in the womb? Did you have some rhythm even then?
1: I hope so. I don't know whether the rhythm really made its way into the rest of my life, but, you know, maybe the screaming did.
0: A probably more serious question is, your mum was a powerful figure and really carved her own way as a independent woman in the music industry. What kind of advice did she give to her tender daughter who was considering a similar career?
1: She gave me lots of great advice, mm-hmm. and I was very lucky to have her as my little guide. Mm-hmm. And I think the best piece was, you know, people will promise you the world, but, you know, don't trust everyone. It's, you know, it's hard to not be naive when you go into the industry, and people do promise you amazing things, but always just to keep my wits about me. And I think that was great advice.
0: It's great advice. In fact, I'm trying to think of the artist that we had in. Is it Kathleen O'Halloran?
1: Yeah, love
0: and
1: Kathleen.
0: She wrote that song called Wolves.
1: Yes.
0: And it's about these people who circle young artists, particularly young female artists, promising the world, promising the gold records. So how do you sift the bullshit from the true believers?
1: I think you just learn, or, you know, be lucky enough to have mm-hmm. someone who's been through the industry and who's mm-hmm. seen and experienced all that to tell you, you know, maybe don't trust them telling you that they're going to give you a $1 million record deal within the first 2 days of knowing you.
0: Well, someone who has been a great ally and a great collaborator of yours is Henry Waggons, who works just across the hall.
1: We're waving him.
0: Yeah. Did you give him a wave? Tower of Song, Mr. Henry Waggons. And you've done plenty of great duets and collabs on that. What's it been like working with Henry, or basically sharing your craft with another musician?
1: So fantastic. Henry's such a brilliant writer and such a brilliant producer and performer. And I think having the chance to write with him and create music with him was so fun and such a wholesome and magical experience. I think because, you know, neither of us are particularly serious people, and creating this music that was a little bit tongue-in-cheek, a little bit naff, a little bit fun was such a nice sort of break from, you know, me making sure that every piece of music I put out is my magnum opus and is going to sell 1,000 hits. You know?
0: Which is so refreshing and so tonic. Some of your music, I mean, Not Divine was how I first came across you. And if you haven't known Not Divine, please go and find it and listen to it, and you'll just realise how hypnotic Queenie is. Mama is another one that I've also fallen in love with. It's just soaring vocals, ethereal work, operatic. But you insist on calling yourself the Trash Queen. Why so grubby?
1: I think that just stuck, you know.
0: It's a good title.
1: It's pretty good. I'll claim that. And, you know, it's like part of it, I think, is that the music is sort of different to what the live show is. You know, people come, it's quite raucous and naughty and, you know, silly and loud. And I think that's a little bit of a deviation from what the music sort of comes across
0: that's
1: as,
0: good.
1: I guess.
0: And all the more encouragement for people to get along to gigs, because
1: yes.
0: it's not exactly what happens on the box. Ben from Sale listening in, right at the end of the Queenie song, sounds much like the ending of The Joy of Painting with Bob Ross theme. There you go.
1: I like that.
0: Now, speaking of painting, your new work is called Vivid. And this is a true confession, and I'm saying this with alacrity. I haven't heard it yet. Mm. So what am I going to be looking forward to?
1: The saxophone solo.
0: No. What about your voice? Where did your voice take it? Tell us about the song, the origin of the song.
1: I think, like, this song is sort of part of a new body of work, and it's from a time in my life where I feel a lot more stable and a mm-hmm. lot more settled and confident and comfortable with who I am. So Vivid's sort of about finding that place and a safe space to land and being in my little fluffy nest of stability and hoping that it's not all a dream and that it's not going to disappear and I can just lie back on that cloud forever.
0: Well, why don't you just recline on that cloud wherever you may be? Unless you're driving, please don't close your eyes, but I am encouraging you just to give your mind over to the vocal mastery of Queenie, and this is her new single called Vivid.

0: Vivid, the song, new single from Queenie, the artist. Queenie is in the studio with me right now at 7 minutes to nine. Queenie, I don't wish you any unhappiness in your life because happiness brings as much beautiful songs as does anguish and heartbreaks. Not Divine is one of my favourite songs from a couple of years ago. That is just dreamlike. I mean, beautiful. And a big shout out to Gus Rigby on sax, yeah?
1: Hell yeah, Gus.
0: But Gus won't be there on The Convent, which is happening this Saturday evening at from 7 to 10, Winter Live, part of the Winter Live Wildflower series. And so how are you going to cope without Gus's saxophone on a tune like that?
1: I'm going to have to do it myself.
0: What, are you doing an a cappella version? No, hang on. Yeah. Well, we buried the lead here because you do have an orchestra who's there, a three-piece.
1: Yes, mm-hmm. A beautiful three-piece orchestra, which okay. is exciting.
0: Now, how much rehearsal have you been doing? I mean, clearly your art is at its finest, but in terms of the space and with the orchestra.
1: Who, me? No rehearsal at all. No, we have one rehearsal.
0: When's that?
1: Thursday.
0: Oh, my God, no pressure. No
1: Luckily,
0: pressure
1: they're all professionals.
0: Now, if you'd like to get some tickets, all you have to do is go to killqueenie.com or you can mm-hmm. go to the venue as well, Abbotsford Convent, which is a perfect place. Have you checked out the space?
1: No, I haven't, but it looks amazing.
0: Are you Catholic by faith?
1: No, I'm okay. Called, no, no I'm not
0: just,
1: me.
0: I'm just thinking, how familiar are you with convents? And have you sung in a church before?
1: Have I sung in a church? I have. Mm-hmm. Not a operating church, but both my albums have been recorded in an old church.
0: Was that the one at Northcote?
1: It's in Mullingip out near Ballarat.
0: Oh, wow, okay. Yeah. Oh, I didn't know that. Queenie is with us, 1300 222 774, if you'd like to join us. If you're a fan, if you've seen her live, 1300 222 774, tell me how mesmerising it was. And you can text in too on 0437 774 774. I've got a couple of random questions, and these all to do with when you look up Queen in the dictionary, a whole lot of stuff pops up, including Queen Adelaide. Have you been to Adelaide recently? Have you done much touring, Aussie touring, in the last year or so?
1: We've done a little bit. The start of the year was mm-hmm. busy, very busy, and it sort of petered off, and now we're about to go back into showtime again.
0: I understand that there's been some interest as well in the US. Have you had some kind of fans and approaches from different places around the world?
1: We have. Mm-hmm. For some reason, this song is going off in Oslo.
0: Oh, congratulations. Well,
1: you know, I've made it to Norway.
0: Norway, not a bad football team, even better in terms of their musical taste. Queen Bee, what do you have for breakfast? Is it all about honey?

0: toast?
1: Oh, yeah, love my honey on toast. Honey on oats, I'll put honey on anything.
0: The reason I'm asking that is not just because of the Queen pun, but I do know that there's quite a few singers who rely on things like chamomile and honey for voice. Now, your voice really is your calling card. It's such a master instrument. How do you keep it so supple and so well?
1: Good question, David. Very good question. Mm-hmm.
0: Do you have an answer for me?
1: You know what? Drinking water is a good one, and perhaps a little shot of Fireball, you know?
0: Okay. So
1: that always makes it go down a little smoother.
0: Well, I think, isn't that an Ange McMahon, Fireball Whiskey? That's one of her tunes.
1: Ah, yes, it is, yes. Mm-hmm.
0: And have you worked with, I mean, Henry's been an absolute ally and a fabulous person to work with. Have you hoping to do collabs or even sort of share bills or share stages with other artists around?
1: Absolutely. That's my favourite thing. Mm. That's my favourite thing about music, is sharing it with other artists.
0: And when it comes to, I did say in the introduction that, I mean, you grew up with this wonderful, enriched musical childhood, thanks to musical parents there in Tassie. But there's something that has come up a lot in your interviews and in your press, that you are a big fan of nostalgia, but you're also a creator of new music. How do you create the new but have it evoke the familiar?
1: I think that's been a huge, not necessarily subconscious part of my writing, mm-hmm. but I think there is always a feeling and a need for me to create something that sounds nostalgic or eraless. And I don't know whether I do it consciously or whether it just happens, maybe because of the influences that I had growing up. You know, I obviously listened to some fantastic music having rock and roll parents. And, you know, maybe those sort of influences are just have seeped into my brain over the years.
0: Are you that singer and that dutiful daughter who says, "It ain't a good song until mum or dad say so"?
1: Yep, gotta run it by the top dog.
0: Well, you know, this is the challenge. The reason I've just learnt reading a book about procrastination, the reason that Charles Darwin took 10 years to bring out the History of Natural Selection was because he was so worried what his dad would think, because his dad was very religious. So do you think there's ever a time where Queenie, that strong, solo, independent artist, will say, "I don't care what mum or dad think, this is my music"? Do you think there's a moment like that waiting for you?
1: For sure. And luckily for me, my mum loves anything I put out. So.
0: As any mum should. Now, if you'd love to see Queenie in full living colour, in vivid colour, no less, to hear vivid, see how things go with a three-piece orchestra rather than having Gus on sax, all you have to do is head to killqueenie.com, killqueenie. That's with an IE, killqueenie.com, or head to the Abbotsford Convent site, and then you can book in for the gig that's coming up this Saturday evening. That's July 18 from 7 till 10, so it's a fabulous chance to get to know Queenie and hear her work. There's also on that, not the same bill, but part of the same series, Wilson, and Nkechi Anela is also part of it, so check out the Wildflyer Winter Live series. Queenie, it's been an absolute pleasure coming you in, and you're a big fan of op shopping too, I believe.
1: Oh yeah.
0: And what about sleep? Do you get a decent sleep?
1: Look, it's definitely better than it was. I actually had no surgery and sinus surgery to help with my sleeping. So,
0: well, that would have been risky with your beautiful voice.
1: Honestly, it's changed it a little bit, but I think for the better.
0: I think it surely has. Great to have you in, Queenie. Check
1: Thank
0: out
1: you,
0: the dates. Kill Queenie. Check out the gig coming up this Saturday. Coming up, it is all about sleep and then gramophone. So there's a whole interconnection in tonight's show. Thanks again. It's coming up to 9 o'clock.
1: 9 o'clock.
2: ABC News with Satya Weinstein. Tributes are being paid for award-winning actor Sam Neill, best known for his roles in Jurassic Park and My Brilliant Career, who's died at the age of 78. A statement on his official social media says his death was sudden and unexpected, and that he was surrounded by family. It says the New Zealand actor remained in remission until his death after revealing in April he was cancer-free following a five-year battle with blood cancer. Australian story producer Vanessa Gorman says Neil was humble and had a wonderful sense of humour.
3: He just had no vanity, and anything that he would do off camera, he just, I don't know, he just kind of didn't care about his image. So there was the sort of movie star Sam Neill, and then there was just this really down-to-earth, very, very wry, funny, intelligent person.
2: Iranian media say one person is dead and seven others have been injured following a US attack in the country's Isfahan province. Here's Patricia Tiano.
4: This latest offense comes as US and Iranian forces exchange heavy missile and drone attacks, with Tehran striking US facilities across the Gulf after conflicting claims from both sides on the status of the Strait of Hormuz. Iran's Revolutionary Guards say they targeted US military facilities in Bahrain and Kuwait, destroyed radar systems in Oman, and hit fuel tanks and ammunition depots in Jordan. Meanwhile, the US military says it struck Iranian air defense systems, coastal radar sites, missile and drone capabilities, as well as small boats. These exchanges have cast doubt on an interim agreement signed last month, aimed at reopening the strait and ending the war after 60 days.
2: An ABC Four Corners investigation has raised questions about whether some affordable housing schemes are actually affordable. The investigation looked at rental listings in New South Wales and Victoria over 8 weeks. It found some properties under government-backed affordable housing schemes were being advertised above median market rates. Australian Institute senior economist Matt Grundoff says the rules around affordable housing are too vague.
5: And they seem to be pretty easy to get around. I think what the real problem here is social and affordable housing isn't the model that governments should be pursuing. It might be part of the solution, but the big problem is they've abandoned public housing.
2: South Australian Attorney General Kaya Maher says an anti-Semitic hate has no place in SA or the Australian community more broadly. Adelaide man Rosti Sverdlov's fence and front door were graffitied with swastikas and offensive language early on Saturday morning. The tyres of his van were also slashed. Police are working to identify two people captured on CCTV. Mr. Maher says the deliberate targeting of members of the Jewish community will not be tolerated.
6: It is a standalone crime now to use Nazi symbols. So, quite frankly, I hope the police are able to identify the people responsible and absolutely throw the book at them.
2: The owner of Darwin's World War II tunnel experience, where tourists were left in darkness on Sunday, says the NT Power and Water Corporation didn't inform him they were shutting down the electricity to fix a leak. Rob Marchant says around 50 tourists were inside the tourism experience when the electricity was turned off. He says the tunnels are still out of action, costing his business thousands of dollars.
7: I've been told that maybe this particular leak has been happening for months. They could have walked around, told us to evacuate the tunnels, but they would just flick off the switch again. You know, there were people in there that were coming out quite quickly. There are safety lights in the tunnels. Let's make that clear. But the point of the matter is, what would you do if you're in this situation? Firstly, a lot of people have got claustrophobia.
2: Conservationists say habitat loss, foxes and feral cats were behind the long decline of Western Australia's animal emblem. But there's good news for now for the Australian native numbat, which has been moved from endangered to near threatened on the international red list. In the 1970s, it was believed there were only about 300 numbats left in the wild. The mature population's now estimated to be between 2 and 3,000. Perth Zoo's science program leader, Dr. Harrier Mills, says the numbat population has faced extreme risk.
8: Numbats became endangered due to the threats that commonly occur across many of our Australian mammals. Habitat loss is a big one, but also predation by introduced predators such as foxes and feral cats.
2: Volkswagen could cut up to around 50,000 additional jobs based on calculations aimed at bringing the car maker in line with cost competitiveness of other companies. In an internal memo, CEO Oliver Bloom told staff the company must work on reducing costs further, having calculated a cost disadvantage of 20%. You're up to date with ABC News.
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0: And sorry I didn't get to read a couple of texts as they just came in a little late. That can be the fickle nature of the text screen. But with Queenie in the studio, I hope she's still listening. Eloise, when she's in trouble, but her stage name's Queenie. And this one is from Deb in Sunbury, who's originally from Lonnie. David, or Eloise, she was my kid's favourite at Riverside High in Launceston. So happy to hear her on the radio and Melbs. That's from Deb. Good on you, Deb. And I'm sure that Queenie would love to hear from you. And you can get along to the gig too. There's would be

couple of spots left, so I would encourage you. She really is up there with the whole sort of fusion of opera and pop. She's got that transcendental swelling vocal range. And Gwenny, who's in Camperdown, loved the new song, Gwenny. I was in Abbotsford Convent in the 60s for 6 months for being a naughty girl. Learned a lot about all the strict nuns' amazing memories. But Gwenny, I think, again, you would just, well, unless it's too triggering for you to go back, but just to be in those acoustics, those kind of cloistral rooms, and having that trash queen of soul and R&B regaling you with tunes and stories would be quite a thing. If you'd like to know more, get to killqueenie.com or there at the Abbotsford Convent site for the winter series. How's your sleep going? We don't talk about sleep that often on the show. It's usually well covered by Bridget Duclos on Arvos, but we thought, you know, these days, if people are moving around or if people are having different sort of hormonal challenges, to blood pressure issues, sleep can be an evasive virtue. It can be a replenishing power that you're not quite getting. And if you have been struggling with your sleep, or more the point, if you've been finding ways to get better sleep, love to hear from you. 1300 222 774. 1300 222 774. Or moving. I find that when you just, having just been away in WA for a couple of weeks, sleeping in an unfamiliar bed, sleeping in an unfamiliar room or house, it can be quite disorientating. It's not the easiest thing to find sleep in an unfamiliar environment. So that's another thing we can talk about as well. Or even the idea of having a nap, whether that's something that's part of your regimen. 0437 774 774. So not just sleep we'll be diving into, but we'll be diving in from Morpheus to music with a gramophone collector, and we'll be hearing some gramophone recordings that probably have not had light of day for decades. So Morpheus and music coming your way. Love to have you join us if you can. 1300 222 774. Tell us about your sleep routines. Tell us about your sleep debt. And if you do have young children, you know exactly what that's about. Apparently you lose something like 6 months collectively of sleep over about a year. I don't exactly know the figures, but it is a phenomenal amount. A tune before we get to both those topics. This is from Dido. Here with me. You are here with David Astle. A big thanks to Paul Verhoeven and Julie Clift, Alice Savage, for looking after the show while I was away. Great to be back with you. And Tima Halloom, we are the evening show, and we are here on 774.

0: a true story. When my daughter was having a bit of an asthmatic episode in the car when we were travelling, I tried to put on some calming music and I thought the Dido might do the trick. And if you listen to that, is I can't breathe. I can't breathe. I'm restless until you're here with me. So probably not the right song, Dad. Idiot. And I am an idiot because when we were talking about Sam Neill, before that conversation took place, I was pondering on the origin of Boz Scaggs' name. I thought, you know, is that a stage name or something? And someone had very kindly, a few people, in fact, had texted in saying that he was William Royce Staggs or Scaggs, nicknamed Boz from his school days. And I had thought that was a reference to a Sam Neill character, a film that I hadn't seen. So, you know, look, it's not all of us are the sharpest knife in the toaster when we get back from a break. So thank you for your kindness and your patience on that matter. 13 minutes past nine, David Astill back on the airwaves, 774 Evenings. Great to have your company, and tell us how you're sleeping and how you've been finding better sleep. If you've got a hack for us, a hint, something that's been working for you in these colder months, or if you're in an unfamiliar bed, how do you get around that challenge? And the whole idea about sleeps during the day, is that something that you've made in as part of your habit or try to avoid? You can call in 1300 222 774, or give us a text on 0437 774 774. It's 14 past nine.
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0: It's great to have with us Leah Kaminsky, Dr. Leah Kaminsky, a GP, an author, and someone who I imagine has always had a little bit of a trouble with sleep, only because she is a multifaceted mind and one who probably doesn't stop thinking, dreaming, imagining and planning. How close to the mark am I, Leah?
6: Oh, my God, multifaceted mind.
0: It's true. I mean, you are. You're a GP, you're an author, you're a parent, you're a partner, all those things.
6: I reckon if you ask my kids, they'd just say she's frazzled.
0: But is that, I mean, how do you find, how is your sleep, I've got to ask? Let's get down to the nuts and bolts of this.
6: Oh, it varies. Most of the time it's pretty good, but I do enjoy a little sort of bit of a nana nap in the afternoons if I can get one.
0: How do you do that as a GP?
6: Weekends.
0: Oh, okay. Yeah, no, that makes sense. I think I spent the first 2 days on holiday just having nana naps. So that's to say that we do accumulate sleeplessness. We do accumulate. There's a sleep debt. Is an authentic thing? Is it, Leah?
6: Well, 100%. I mean, I work in a.

0: parenting centre. So I'd just come back from there and, you know, parents come in with their little babies under 2 years old. And they're saying that at 2 years, if you look at their accumulated sleep deprivation or sleep debt, it's 6 months of not sleeping.
1: Yeah, it is. It's like, I mean, I compare it to zookeeping because you've got to be on constant watch and it's hard to switch off. So that's, and let alone probably the child is also not doing as well with the sleep. But let's talk about sleep, as you know, the whole idea of why our body needs sleep in the first place. What's with this, you know, 8 or so hours of lockdown, of close down?
0: Well, look, I mean, when you look at it, we're spending about a third of our lives asleep, which is a little bit probably less than a koala who's, you know, napping about 22 hours a day. Sometimes I'm a bit
1: and then scaring people by night with their weird growls. We can leave those mangy things out of it tonight. What about humans?
0: Look, I think what happens, I mean, I won't go into all the science of it, but probably don't know it myself. But anyway, the thought is that you're reprocessing things. Your brain's still active when you're asleep, but processing things and refreshing the body, taking a rest, basically, which we really need. Every creature needs it.
1: We do. And it's been part of human life, part of human experience. And it's also been picked up in mythology as well. The Romans had a beautiful way of looking at it.
0: The Romans? Tell me about that.
1: Well, in the notes that you provided, it said that Roman mythology talked about sleep being the essentially Morpheus or Hypnos was the sibling of death.
0: Yes, he lived down in the underworld, and he was.
1: You need a bit more sleep, Lou.
0: I do. forgotten all about that.
1: No, that's all right.
0: No, but he was the bro with death. So sleep and death the bro. Kind of, I've always gone together.
1: And Jared Manley Hopkins, not in your notes, but something that I do remember from studying in Year 12, he talked about that sleep is a little death, and that each day ends with. The small death of sleep. And it's almost as though we are in a sort of dormant state, but it does seem very death-like, doesn't it?
0: Well, I don't really feel that because I guess I'm a very vivid dreamer and I tend to wake up a lot. I mean, this is what we call REM sleep, which is something that was discovered only in the last sort of, you know, few decades.
1: Isn't it pronounced REM? REM?
0: Rapid eye movement.
1: And so when was that discovered? You know, what was the breakthrough?
0: I can't remember the date. I'd have to Google that one. But there were scientists who were looking at sleep became a sort of huge thing around the 50s, late 50s, 60s, the science of sleep. And they were looking at people that had cots kind of lying around the labs and looking at people's eye movements while they sleep. And then they kind of postulated that, well, that's when they're actually dreaming. And when, with the advent of, you know, magnetic resonance imaging, MRI machines and things like that, we can actually see that dream sleep coordinates with these different wavelengths in the brain.
1: How amazing. And actually, I've got the day here.
0: Up in the middle, sorry.
1: No, it's 1925. So we've only known this for a century. Though REM and sort of the whole idea of rapid eye movement has been part of our conversation, it feels like forever. But it's almost the anniversary this month. That's how long we've had it.
0: It's incredible, to think about it. Yeah.
1: And also what's been fascinating is seeing how people more and more seem to be dreaming in colour than they were in the 50s.
0: And no one's really sure what that's due to, because colour's always been around in our lives, but we're now with screens bombarded with so much input of colour that the thought is that, you know, that's really impacted on our brains. It's a bit scary in a way.
1: Yeah, it is. It is. But I think, you know, even with telly coming along and the colour of the screen, not just on the smartphone that we have to our hand almost all day, but it's this is from Rosalind, who's, hi, David and Leah. I always keep paper and pen by my bed when you have a thought going around and around in your mind, preventing sleep. Then take it out of your mind onto the paper and stop the problem, and you sleep as a result. I'm a bit similar, Rosalind, in that what I try and do at the end of a day is I jot down all those things that I may need to do tomorrow, and maybe if I'm doing a journal, which I often do, jot down one or two of the key things that I did on the day that's been. And that way I feel as though the day has been put to one side, and that helps me wind down and shut down. Do you have little rituals or habits that try and create a bit of beneficial sleep for you, Leah?
0: Yeah, look, I think that's, I'm a journaler also, and, mm-hmm. and that really helps. Not always so, because sometimes I'll wake up, you know, 2 o'clock in the morning, that's it, I'm wide awake. And my mind's racing and I'm like, oh, what's the next novel I'm going to write, blah, blah, blah. And all sorts of weird stuff that goes through your brain at that hour. But either I'll get up, and I mean, the sleep hygiene is the mm-hmm. same bed as for sleeping. And if you aren't asleep, you get up and you sit quietly in the dark, or you know. But I've got a little trick that one of my patients actually taught me is to bore your brain to sleep yes. or to death.
1: How do you do that?
0: You go through the alphabet. So I'm
1: well, that would excite me.
0: The letter P at the moment. But you start at A, and you'll like this, David.
1: Yeah.
0: You start at A and you go A, okay, aardvark.
1: Mm-hmm.
0: And
1: I'll
0: then you
1: stop
0: go
1: it.
0: A,
1: I'm
0: B,
1: awake. I'm fully awake now.
0: And you go down through the alphabet
1: yeah.
0: and you end up actually falling asleep. And the next morning I remember exactly what word I ended on. So it's like the next time I can't sleep, I start at that word.
1: Trouble is I usually get up at about 2 a.m. on the letter P.
0: Oh, that's very funny.
1: My guest
0: it's
1: is
0: really
1: Dr. Leah Kaminsky. She's a GP, she's an author, and she's someone who has got plenty of experience when it comes to sleep. Most of us do, given that we spend a third of our lives doing it. And at 22 past nine, you are more than welcome to jump in if you've got some sleep hacks and sleep hints and sleep rituals that have helped you find the sweet arms of Morpheus. 1300 222 774, and you can text in on 0437 774. So someone, Paul in Frankston, South David, I remember Boz Skaggs punching Molly Meldrum in the mush on Countdown for a poor remark. We'll have to ask Jeff Jenkins about that tomorrow. Leah, my next question for you is, when it comes to those little nano naps, how do you ensure that it's not too big a nap that it steals away the pleasure of the evening sleep?
0: Yeah, well, that is the problem, because mm-hmm. If you have a little nap,
1: yeah.
0: although people in you know, places like Spain and the Middle East will talk about
1: oh, yeah.
0: siestas. I mean, they can sleep, you know, 2 till 4, and
1: they've got two gears, siesta and fiesta. Yeah,
0: it's also, I think, what you're used to. But yes, if you sleep too much in the afternoon, often you'll be so wired that you can't sleep at night. What I wanted to mention before.
1: Yeah.
0: Historically, up until about the 17th century, we used to divide our nights.
1: What?
0: So we'd go to sleep around 9 or 10 quite early because mm-hmm. there was no electricity. And then around midnight, we'd get up and we'd all have a little snack and a little chat with the family or the friends.
1: Really?
0: And that people would socialise or pray or read. And then,
1: how exhausting.
0: And then it'd be two 4-hour blocks. And then they'd go back to sleep around 2 a.m. and sleep till dawn. That was, yeah, it was a sort of segmented, a first sleep and a second sleep.
1: Oh,
0: that's
1: never
0: the way
1: heard of
0: we've
1: that.
0: Been for a long, long time.
1: It's bizarre. I mean, I suppose we are accustomed to getting our, you know, 6 hours at least. I don't know. There never seems to be a magic number. But Tom has texted in. Hi, David and Leah. I have a range of sleeping aids. I have an earth sheet. I tape my mouth to breathe only through my nose. I also rub a magnesium salt solution on my legs prior to getting to bed, and I need to watch how much water that I drink later in the day since prostate cancer many years ago. I also sleep with another pillow under my chest, allowing me to take pressure off my shoulders, and I monitor my sleep patterns with a Fitbit. Now, that's interesting, Tom, because I know that there's such a thing as almost, it has a name. I think it's like orthosomnia or something like that, where we can become so aware due to the smart devices of our sleep cycles that we become a little sleep impoverished. Have you come across that, Leah?
0: Haven't come across that much, no. But that's a really interesting concept.
1: Now, what's spoon napping? This is something that Einstein developed.
0: Einstein would sit there with a spoon and a piece of metal, and he'd have his little nap, and so that he doesn't oversleep, which is what you were just talking mm-hmm. about, he, as soon as he sort of drifted off too much, he'd drop the spoon and it would wake him up. But he had a sort of second reason for doing that, because he was practicing what's called hypnagogic sleep.
1: Mm-hmm.
0: So it's, you know, sometimes you wake up and you just you've got that amazing thought, you've got like a, you know, brainwave, this is going to change the world. That often happens just if you're waking up out of a REM cycle or a dream sleep. So he would want to kind of tap his creative brain and force and catch those moments, because if you've slept past them, you won't remember them. If you wake someone up after they've finished their dream sleep, or their REM sleep, they're not going to remember their dream or their thoughts.
1: You know, I'm never going to picture Albert Einstein the same way again. I'm now seeing this man with the crazy hair asleep with a spoon in his hand. Is that the picture you're trying to sum it up?
0: Kind of. Yeah, he's just sitting in his little armchair.
1: No, I think that's actually, it's ingenious.
0: A lot of people did it. Yeah. Churchill did it, Aristotle, Dali. They were just trying to tap into that kind of brainstorm, that genius idea.
1: Well, and things spooning in bed has taken on a new meaning as well.
0: That's my cat and me.
1: 9:26, Dr. Leah Kaminsky is with us. We are talking about sleep and the history of sleep, in a way, as much as the sleep customs that have changed over the years, and how you can find a decent amount of Zeds these days. Can I please get sleep tips with a ileostomy that works 3 hours daily and night? So it's delayed circadian sleep due to shift work. So there's a couple of questions there, but shift work is a real bane for those seeking a decent sleep. What any thoughts about how we can balance the challenges of shift work with sleep?
0: It's really hard. I have a lot of clients who are paramedics, mm-hmm. who are, you know, nurses who are shift work, and it is really that kind of cumulative sleep debt that you have, and they really do need their spaces between those shifts.
1: Yeah.
0: I'm not sure that the rosters are really a good reflection of healthy shift work, to be honest.
1: Geraldine Hickey, the comedian, told me an invaluable tip when it comes to getting that little siesta, if you are so inclined, and it's often more the case in summer where you're just probably not getting great sleep during the day. Geraldine said, David, if you're lying in a quiet, dark room with your eyes closed, you've already won. And I thought, what it does, and it's a really beautiful tip from Geraldine, is it stops you fretting about ultimately falling asleep, because you're already relaxing. You're already shutting your brain down, even though you're not entering a deeper state of slumber. But there's something that's quite a relinquishing about that, which makes you more relaxed. I find that a really beautiful tip.
0: Mm. I mean, being in the dark and protecting, managing your light exposure is incredibly important, because, you know, it regulates your natural melatonin, and it's what you're saying is really valid.
1: Mind you, I did have a few Margaret River Reds while I was away. Love the Reds, but my sleep was pretty shabby. What's going on there?
0: Yeah, caffeine, alcohol. Oh, okay. Yeah,
1: all the good stuff.
0: Not going to do the best for your sleep.
1: But God, it was lovely wine. Oh, dear. Well, have you got a new ingenious manuscript on the go, thanks to your little pen and paper beside the bed, Leah?
0: No, I'm writing about a grumpy old lady at the moment.
1: Oh, okay.
0: She hasn't slept much. I really do want to tell you a fun fact, though. Listeners might like. I read somewhere that dolphins and whales, mm-hmm. they sleep in the water, like under the surface, mm-hmm. and they sleep for long periods of time. But they have one eye open all the time. And I read up about it. And they have to surface to breathe every so often. So the way they do that is they switch off only half of their brain at a time.
1: Wow.
0: So they come up for air and one eye open and one half of the brain working. I was thinking, that'd be a brilliant solution, don't you reckon?
1: Honestly, why are we wasting our time trying to develop cold fusion when we can have hemispheric sleep? I think that's what we need to work. Or unihemispheric, even better. We could just surface up, I don't know, make a little kind of vitamin mix, or maybe even kind of read the paper, do a crossword and go back. We'd never even remember it in the morning. You are brilliant, Dr. Leah Kaminsky. Go Wales. Yeah, go Wales. Thanks for joining us tonight, and thanks for shining a light on the dark habit of sleep.
0: Sleep well, everybody.
1: Yeah, you too. Yeah.
0: Thanks,
1: Dr. Leah Kaminsky there, GP, author. It's 9:30, and a familiar voice that may be for many the voice that sees them off to sleep, and I mean that in a very fond way because of the hours he keeps, is Philip Clark, who's the host of Nightlife. Good evening, Philip.
2: Hi, David. No, of course. We've yeah. put so many people to sleep.
1: Oh, look, that's my job, I suppose, if I have to explain it to the tax department. I put people to sleep professionally.
2: I put people to sleep.
1: My wife's saying I've been doing it for years.
2: Sometimes, of course, I have to wake them up from a forced sleep.
1: Well, that's true, with shift workers. And what are you up to tonight, mate?
2: We're going to look... Mondays, we start the week with a good hard look at ourselves.
1: Mm-hmm.
2: So we're going to look at the state of your liver tonight with Professor Gow.
1: I'll just confess now, that maybe it's not
2: I
1: in
2: know,
1: such
2: it
1: great
2: sounds
1: state.
2: As though yours has had a bit of a hammering from yeah. the Margaret River region, mm-hmm. Which is fair enough too. I think everyone would agree with you. Well, when in Rome, as it were.
1: Yeah, I was powerless.
2: That's right. So we'll talk about liver health. You, apart from not drinking, you don't hear much about what you can do to help yourself in this mm-hmm. regard. So we'll try and remedy some of that tonight in our first hour. So what are the chances of getting a liver transplant if you needed one too? Mm. We'll talk some more about that. Michael Pascoe will lead the Nightlife News Breakdown. We'll look at the less than spectacular performance of the National Anti-Corruption Commission, amongst other things. Mm-hmm. Science with Dan Lambeth. The Chinese have learned how to land rockets the right way up, a bit like SpaceX.
1: It's like flipping a Dixie cup and having it land on its base.
2: Yeah, it's a bit less elegant, in my view, yeah. what they're doing, because they're sort of catching it with a big net.
1: Oh.
2: Well, I know. It's not what SpaceX does. But anyway, we'll talk about how's that going. Monday night travel, we're going to Bendigo. Mm. Hooray.
1: It's a good place to go.
2: And American Insight tonight's with Ray Bonner. Ray's in New York, and so he'll be crossing to us live a
1: Fantastic.
2: Bit later on.
1: Plenty going on there, as always. Philip, before you leave us, yes. did you grow up with a gramophone?
2: No.
1: Mm-hmm. I'm not saying that you're 88, but were gramophones part of your upbringing or even just your grandparents?
2: No, give us a break. They were gone by then.
1: Okay, all right. So you're a hi-fi man.
2: I'm not a hi-fi man. But the first one we bought, Mum and Dad never had anything. So my brother and I clubbed together with pocket money and we bought a little record player, which sounded rubbish, but we liked it. Yeah, and then years later I came back from uni, I found that Dad had found the box where it was. And he'd rip one of the speakers out and used it to make a homemade doorbell. Great. Thanks, Dad.
1: There was a lot of information in that story. I wasn't expecting so much. The history of doorbells and gramophones coming up. Here we go. Gramophone. This is a recreation, I think, of the original recording on a gramophone.
3: Mary had a little lamb, its fleece was white as snow, and everywhere that Mary went, the lamb was sure to go.
1: And if you keep counting those lambs, you get a decent night's sleep too, no matter what you've been drinking. Good on you, Philip. Have a fantastic show, mate.
2: A glass of red to you.
1: You as well, mate. It's coming up on The Nightlife in half an hour's time. A tune before we get there, but have you got a gramophone at home, or did you grow up with one? We're talking about those beautiful antique record players that have got their often have the big horns as well, the big speakers. Maybe even they've got the old needles and the old cylinders. Love to hear from you if you've got a gramophone handy or gramophone memories. 1300 222 774. We'll be talking to a man who is a collector of gramophones. I don't know what the technical term is. I think he's a gramophonologist. We'll find that out. 1300 222 774. If you'd like to join us with your gramophone memories, gramophone questions, a man who's actually bringing a gramophone into the studio. I don't know if we can play it, but we'll do our darndest. This is Hungry Heart, Bruce Springsteen.

0: This is exciting. I'm getting some gramophone photos. Maybe I should call them gramophotos. And I am really appreciative of getting some snaps of the past. Maybe if you've got a gramophone in your own memory, in your own collection or recollection, please tell us about it. Because gramophones, in the same way that vinyl and turntables, are making a comeback. Yes, they are making a comeback, even if some of the more fabulous inventions of the early period are probably a little impractical compared to the modern equivalent. However, we shall be talking to a gramophone collector who's got an exquisite apparatus right in front of us, and we'll be playing from that and telling you about an event which celebrates the golden age of sound after this.
1: I'm Maureen McGillicuddy.
2: And I'm Edith Vale.
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0: Well, in the same way that a lover of lighthouses is a bee connoisseur, every fetish, every adoration will have its title. And I think Chani Bumrah, who is also known as DJ Mono, is a gramophone collector. And Chani, I think we can do better than gramophone collector. Is there a technical term? Is there a slang term for someone who's so obsessed by the turntable?
7: I think that's it, actually.
8: A gramophone collector.
0: Yeah. Well, we'll take suggestions on the text line 0437 774 774 because turntables have turned Chani's head for many years, and you have a fabulous collection, which you'll be sharing at an event coming up shortly. We'll be getting to that in a moment. But tell me about the beautiful beast that's in front of us here.
7: This is an HMV 101, mm-hmm. and I've had this one for 50 years. Since I was about 12, so it's quite an amazing piece.
0: Was this the first love? Was this the one that began the
7: This is
0: the
7: one
0: mania?
7: Of the first ones, yeah. I had ones even when I was younger, but this is the one that's been with me all this time, yeah.
0: Well, we spoke to Queenie, who's an artist who grew up with two musician parents, and she pretty much, you know, cut her teeth under a mixing desk. What was your musical background, Chani?
7: I used to play tablas when I was mm-hmm. a kid, and then I just got into music, basically. It was always around, so we were always playing records.
0: You're a man of my age. You're not a man who's sort of grown up with the old wax cylinders and the platters and things. I mean, how is it that you became a... I mean, why isn't this a hi-fi? Why is it about... What is it about the gramophone in particular?
7: Well, it's such an organic thing. Mm-hmm. The sound of a gramophone is quite unique. It's nothing quite like it. It's mono. And mono was a big thing, like John Lennon said, you haven't heard the White Album unless you've heard it in mono. It's actually a real thing.
0: What's the difference between mono and is it the alternative is FM, frequency modulated? What is the alternative to mono?
7: Well, it's obviously stereo.
0: Stereo,
7: is
0: of
7: what
0: course
7: came
0: it
7: in
0: is.
7: After,
0: oh, yeah.
7: But,
0: why don't I think that?
7: But a lot of the time, it's like kids when they hear this, mm-hmm. they usually go, where's the sound coming from? And that's mono. It's the same idea as Phil Spector's wall of sound. It's the mono sound.
0: All right. So you've talked, this is an HMV 101, which sounds, I mean, that's quite an austere title for such an elegant apparatus as it is. What's its provenance, Chani?
7: I've had this, as I said, I found this in... a cellar in Glasgow, and it's been with me since then, basically.
0: Do they travel well?
7: It's travelled for 50 years, and it still plays well, so
0: okay.
7: Yeah.
0: So what have you got there on the turntable at the moment?
7: I've actually got an Australian artist called Marjorie Steadisford. Mm-hmm. Have you heard of her?
0: I have not, I'm afraid.
7: Well, she used to sing with the ABC mm-hmm. Dance Orchestra in 1932, and then she went to...

0: the US and the UK, and became quite big there, actually. So she's quite famous at... Yeah, she was a famous artist, actually. Do you want me to hear
1: play something? Yeah, I think we all do. We all do. OK. This is Chani Bumrah with the HMV 101. He's dropping the needle onto the platter.

0: Well, to channel the curiosity of children and maybe the idiocy of a basic question, but sometimes they're the best question, Chunny Bumra, where does the sound come from? I mean, that is incredible.
1: Yes, quite an amazing thing. It comes in, it's got a built-in horn, and it amplifies it from the reproducer. The reproducer is just a diaphragm. It's very similar to your ear. So it's just a reverse process, basically. So the needle goes into the groove, vibrates the diaphragm, goes through the tone arm, and then it's amplified through the horn.
0: It all makes sense. The tone arm, the horn, yeah, and the diaphragm, which is that to say that the diaphragm needs replacing? If it sounds like that would be the most sensitive part of the apparatus.
1: No, the needles need replacing. So number one rule of gramophones, always change the needle. One record, one play.
0: Okay. Well, in fact, that's exactly what Beck has done. She's currently taken the needle off at the moment because of my fluffers. They climb about. Now, Beck from Wind and Vale has shared a majestic piece of equipment, and it has what looks like a flower horn. It's a horn that has about sort of 12 facets around the aperture, and it has a beautiful chestnut finish, and it's a turret body and an open turntable. There's no casing as there is with the HMV. You've got you probably something that's very similar or familiar in your own collection, Chunny. How many now, please? This is not the tax department. This is David Astle on 774 asking you for an honest reply. How many gramophones do you own?
1: I own at least 1,000 of them.
0: You're kidding me.
1: No, I've got quite a lot.
0: quite a lot, you think?
1: Yeah, in Australia, I think at Cross Street, I'm going to be exhibiting at least 40, and most of them are going to be Australian gramophones.
0: Okay, well, this is the event we're talking about. It's the Golden Age of Sound. It's the world's best gramophones join some of Melbourne's finest musicians. That's a unique combination of live music and captured music. And it's celebrating Edison himself, who came up with the idea of reproduced sound 150 years ago. All this is happening at the Cross Street Music Hall in Brunswick East. And if you need some tickets, you'd best get some tickets. And the best thing you can do is look up the Cross Street Music Hall with Chunny Bumra and many others who will be part of the event. Chunny is DJ Mono, you may know who's his handle, gramophone collector. And someone suggested, I think it's Sophie and Glen Iris, surely Chunny would be a gramophan or a gramophanatic. What do you think, Chunny? Happy to take that?
1: I like the gramophatic.
0: Yeah, gramophanatic is good. And the difference between, and I can't believe you said 1,000. And if you'd like to get some tickets, the first event is actually tomorrow night from 6 till 8 in the evening, Cross Street Music Hall, which is in Brunswick East. So get some tickets if you can. It's also will be followed, well, there will be the presentation of the equipment, but then Chunny will play alongside the Funk Buddies and the Wobbly Boots Band. So this is a case of live music and captured music in the same event, Chunny.
1: That's right, yeah. So we've already had one event last Saturday, and that went really well with the bands, the Tonalists and the Chrysalis band from Cross Street. So, yeah, that was really good. It was a sold-out event.
0: Gramophonemusic.com is the way you can get tickets. Gramophonemusic, all one word, .com. If there are any seats left, you are wise to grab them while you can at 9:45. David Astle with you, chatting to Chunny Bumra, who has four figures, make it 1,000, round it up, of gramophones, both here and in different caches around the country and around the world. This is the little recording that I played earlier, Chunny, and I don't know whether you know the sort of story behind this capture. This was allegedly the very first thing captured on a gramophone record.
2: No,

0: little lamb, its feet were white as snow, and everywhere that Mary went, the lamb was sure to go.
1: Now, I understand that is the voice of Thomas Alva Edison, who is recreating the first recording on a gramophone record. Do you know a little bit more about that?
2: Yeah, originally it was recorded on tinfoil.
1: Uh-huh.
2: So Edison's tinfoil recording was 1877. That's when he actually first recorded and, more importantly, played back sound.
1: That's amazing. So, and again, it's the same principle of the diaphragm and the tone arm. He used that on tinfoil?
2: Exactly. And, yeah, so... And obviously the tinfoil didn't last very long, and eventually other companies started making wax cylinders.
1: So wax cylinders and the other material that's involved, I understand there's been glass platters over the years, there's been vinyl, there's been Bakelite. I mean, what you've got there is...
2: This is shellac.
1: Yeah. Is shellac.
2: Yeah, shellac.
1: So what's the principle when it comes to casting a record? If you're trying to reproduce the vocalist's tones and timbre, how is it done as a contouring on the record itself?
2: Well, originally the record would be recorded on a glass slate with lamp black on it, and then the vocals would be scratched into it, the vibrations would be, and then it would be electroplated, and that would make a hard master. And once you had two hard masters, you could get a bit of squishy shellac and press yourself a record.
1: Essentially create a mould.
2: Yeah.
1: And what about, you are the original hipster, really. Do you turn your nose up at stereos?
2: No, I love stereo. I love all music and more. And I'm into hi-fi in big way as well. So it's not just, but there is something special about a gramophone. Just as I said, it's a very organic, real thing.
1: It really is.
2: And most people are quite shocked. I'm shocked every time I hear it.
1: It's a thrilling thing to see. Yeah, this is it. You never lose that wonder.
2: Yeah, exactly. And it's a magical thing. You suddenly go, where is that sound coming from? There's no power. There's no electricity. It's just a wind-up.
1: I beg your pardon, you were winding that all the time.
2: No, I wasn't winding up all the time. It's got a spring motor, so once it's wind-up...
1: You've been winding me up the last 5 minutes. So, but it can't. You do have that option. You can do that as a wind up.
2: It is a wind up. Yeah, you wind it up, and the spring will play one track, and then you've got to wind it up again.
1: Uh-huh.
2: So yeah, it keeps you fit as well. So you know, it's a good. And you only have one side, one record, one song.
1: DJ Mano, it all makes sense now. You're nom de guerre. Hi David. Hi Chunny. We used to have a lovely functioning gramophone, and still do, except it's been dismantled thanks to my little girl Lexi the Python. Curiosity and a lack of spatial awareness. That's from Greg, who's in Geelong. Good idea. Great to hear from you, Greg. How hard are they to find? Because, you know, what chances have you got adding to your collection, Tony?
2: Oh, you'll be amazed how easily you can find a gramophone. They're available on Marketplace, eBay, all these places. And they're very cheap.
1: Are they coming back?
2: I'm trying to get them back. Mm-hmm. I'm trying to create a 78 revival, same as a vinyl revival. And young kids are into it more than anything else. My aim is to get Gen Z into it.
1: Yeah.
2: Because they're the ones who are going to carry it forward.
1: Well, really. Look, if it can work for lawn bowls, it can work for knitting. So why not gramophones as well? Because certainly we are seeing a boom in the vinyl and in record pressings, usually on the stereo, but mono could be the next step, even when modern artists are bringing out CDs and mixtapes again. Would you believe that, Chunny? There's hope for all of us.
2: Yeah, exactly. There's always a backward and a forward system going on, yeah.
1: So if you'd like to say, now what you're doing here is that you've got the, you'll be performing, this is on tomorrow, Tuesday night, July 14. It's the gramophone night, DJ Mono, and then you'll be, what's a signet horn?
2: A signet horn's an early Edison phonograph. So there's going to be some phonographs, so I'll be playing cylinders, and the signet horn, this particular signet horn, is very Australian. Australia is the only place they made 11-paneled signet horns. So it's a very Australian machine.
1: So what was distinctive about the Australian design? I mean, aside from that, that's certainly a real signature. But I understand there's one that was made by a gentleman who was a... Let me get it right here. Was it Mr. Loxton?
2: Mm-hmm. Loxton was, he's a famous landscape painter. Australia's, in fact, one of Australia's most famous. And this is what he did in his part-time. He made an HMW 157. And Australia was famous for importing in huge numbers of parts. Even in the 1890s, they spent something like £750,000 in today's money importing in 1 month. So there's loads of parts in Australia. So Australian gramophones are very unique. Unfortunately, nobody collects them. I'm trying to change that. And they are very unique. So if you come along to Cross Street, you'll see a lot of Australian collection gramophones there.
1: And with the Australian gramophones, the other aspect of them, and I'm looking here, that there's one that's called the

0: tickets. And the best way you can get some tickets is gramophonemusic.com. You've been throwing around numbers like they're, you know, rego plates, and you said that's the 101, and then you talked about the Salinola 327 or something. What do all these numbers mean?
1: Well, there were so many gramophones made. There were thousands of different models made. So there were some of the big companies like HMV and Victor in the States, and then there's all the small companies. In Australia, there were thousands of small companies that made little gramophones, and, you know, big gramophones, all sizes and shapes, basically, with horns, without horns. In fact, by the mid-20s, horned gramophones were considered vulgar, so they started building them into cabinets, which was, you know, it was a fashion thing, really, more than anything else.
0: And has any been made? Has there been a modern gramophone made in the 21st century?
1: Oh, there's still people making gramophones, in Japan. I've been to Japan, and some of my mates there will actually make. I generally collect top-end gramophones, which are called EMG and expert gramophones, and they're the biggest gramophones and scientifically designed to reproduce some of the best sound possible from a 78 record.
0: What about the records themselves? Are 78s and mono recordings still being produced?
1: Not really. There are still some jazz bands that will still release 78s, but they're usually made on vinyl nowadays rather than, so you have to play them on modern equipment.
0: Well, I'm thrilled to say that there's another generation of crossword makers that's coming through, because I'm passing the pencil on to the next gen, as you are as a gramophone or a gramophonatic. Have you got that apprentice? Have you got that person with the same fire in your eyes?
1: Well, my kids are right into this. Okay. So, you know, it's quite an easy. They've grown up with it, so it's quite normal for them. And I think young kids, you know, I'm trying to get kids into it because it's such a cheap thing. I mean, if you're buying vinyl, I know lots of kids who spend $80 on a vinyl record. I mean, a 78 costs you $2.
0: $2?
1: Yeah, so, you know, and most of the time they end up in landfill. So I'm trying to stop that happening. I'm trying to preserve these things, and especially Australian ones, because Australian 78s are very special.
0: How good are you at the repairing?
1: If anyone's got one that need repairing, I've got thousands of parts, so I can do. So just contact me through the website. And
0: you're a
1: I
0: man of many parts
1: them.
0: In so many ways, Chunny. If you'd love to get along to see Chunny himself, the man who is DJ Mono when he's got the plates and the decks in front of him, he's a gramophonatic. There's a new term. You can have that. That's from Sophie in Glen Iris. And he has 1,000-plus gramophones. Who's counting between friends? If you'd like to get along, it's tomorrow night. That means you'll have to miss tomorrow's show, but you can always get us on catch-up. Why not get to meet Chunny himself? And it's there's also be some papier-mâché horns. There'll be some shellac records played. There'll be some wax cylinders. It's a journey into sound and into history at 1622 Cross Streets, Cross Street Music Hall, gramophonemusic.com. And my last question. I heard with my own ears the fidelity and the richness of that mono recording from, over a century ago. But how would you articulate the difference between a mono and a stereo recording? What is the, whether it's the scientific or aesthetic difference?
1: I think it's like if you listen to Caruso, for example, and you close your eyes, even with the crackles, he's in the room with you. And that's a special thing. And you don't get that with stereo. It's too separated. You know, you can see there's some musicians over there and over there. But with mono, it's actually in your face.
0: That's the answer I was looking for. And this is your applause in stereo, I'm afraid. It's been an absolute pleasure to meet you, Chunny Mumra, and Chukka's on tomorrow's gig. I'm sure it'll be a blast, as the previous gigs have been. It's the Golden Age of Sound. It's a big festival that's happening at Merribeck City Band, and Merribeck City Band presents. Get your tickets while you can for tomorrow's gig, gramophonemusic.com. There's also one on Saturday night with DJ and Wobbly Boots Old Time String Band, but best get along to tomorrow's gig. Thanks for coming in. And you and your beautiful machine too.
1: My pleasure.
0: Time now is 4 minutes to 10. Let's find out what's happening with the isobars. And Chris Godfrey is there, the senior forecaster at the Bureau. G'day, Chris.
2: Hi there, David. How are you?
0: Good. What's coming our way tomorrow?
2: Well, look, I wouldn't say with absolute confidence that we've shaken off some of the wet, wintry, fairly nasty weather we've had in the past couple of days, but things are on the improve. So I think tomorrow we'll basically see that the last of this series of cold fronts and troughs and wind we've had crossing Victoria. So I've got one more of them to go, so some more showers. But then we will start to see it contract from the west later in the day. So I think by the time we get to this time tomorrow night, it really will only just be in parts of Gippsland and the Eastern Ranges where there might

0: just be a few showers hanging on. So
1: okay. Things
0: are looking up from that point of view. And in terms of the warnings we have, we're also starting to lose a few of them as well. Although, well, maybe not yet, but that certainly is on the agenda. So the severe weather warning we currently have about the Alps, it is still blowing out there, but it is starting to ease. So some of those potential gusts to 100 kph may just hang around this evening, but we may cancel tonight, or if not then, at least during the early hours of Tuesday morning. And likewise, the coastal hazard warning we've had running on coastal Gippsland for the past day or two, that will also be finished tonight, as the previous high tide, which we were warning for with abnormal high tides and the risk of coastal flooding, should have passed as the tide now starts to go down. And we do have a few minor flood warnings continuing in northeast Victoria as well, for the Kiewa River, King River, the Murray River downstream of Tokemoor, and also one that has started today for Seven Creeks around Euroa.
1: Mm.
0: So moving on to a few temperatures for tomorrow. It is relatively mild, as it was today, and with the wind starting to ease, it will be a little bit more pleasant to be outdoors. So looking at a few centres, Wangaratta a top of 14, 16 for Swan Hill, 15 for Horsham. Around in the south, Warrnambool a top of 15, Geelong 16, and down in the southeast, 15 for Wangaratta and 17 for Bairnsdale. So we will basically just see it be start the day as being fairly showery, especially across southern and mountain Victoria, maybe even just a few snowflakes about the Alps to start the day, but it will start to become isolated and contract towards the east during the day. So Melbourne, top of 16 tomorrow after a minimum of 10.
1: Fantastic. Thanks for the summary, Chris.
0: Cheers, David.
1: Cheers,
0: thanks,
1: mate. Chris Godfrey there, senior forecaster at the Bureau. And getting some great text. Dave in Lakes Entrance listening in. My kids own one of the Victoria's very few analogue photo booths in Lakes Entrance. And this is a machine their friends had just restored in New York. So what it is, it's a record your voice. So it's an audio version of a photo booth, which is an amazing thing to see. Thanks, Dave. Another texter, some Laurel, who's in Rushworth, sharing this. It's an old wind-up gramophone. David needs a service, but was working not too long ago and have quite a few records. Get in touch with Bummy. He'd love to hear from you. Chunny, I should say. Chunny Bumra. Coming up, it is Philip Clark on The Nightlife. He'll be looking at your liver, not yours in particular, but livers in general. Chinese rockets and safety nets. Bendigo is Monday Night Travel. And then the New York, what's happening in there. Tomorrow's show, we'll have the greatest interview with a man called John Fain will be our guest. And we'll be looking at all the great interviews in his career, but in other careers on TV, on radio, what makes a great interview. I'll do my best with John to wrangle him in and to share some stories. You can do the same. Right now, though, it's 10.
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3: ABC News, hello, I'm Satya Weinstein. Beloved by movie fans for his many roles, including Jurassic Park, actor Sam Neill is also being remembered for his quirky animal videos during the COVID-19 lockdowns following his death at the age of 78. Tributes are being paid for the New Zealander following his death in Sydney after an unexpected illness. Speaking to the ABC's afternoon briefing program, presenter and a friend of Neil's, Charles Pickering, says the videos brought comfort to many during the pandemic.
4: I was on radio this afternoon when I got the news that he died, and the number of people that rang up and said that his little videos through COVID just kept them happy at a really hard time. And he was that sort of guy, just so warm and really reassuring to a lot of people.
3: Professor Richard Scolier has been remembered as one of Australia's brightest stars during a memorial service at the Sydney Opera House today. The world-leading melanoma researcher died last month from brain cancer, aged 59. Governor-General Sam Mostyn told the gathering, as Professor Scolier was dying, he still found time to write one last letter.
5: He did leave us all the most glorious gift, other than his marvellous family. It's his final letter to all Australians, where he described himself as a proud, everyday Australian who, as you've heard, just said, we all need to give it a crack. That's what he did. He gave it a crack.
3: A Sydney childcare worker is facing hundreds more charges over his alleged abuse of children in his care over nearly two decades. A court order protecting the identity of Hamish Tate was lifted

0: today, allowing him to be revealed as the man at the centre of a major Australian Federal Police operation. He now faces 329 alleged offences involving 136 victims, with police releasing a full list of the centres where he worked. He's accused of 162 counts of producing child abuse material, 81 counts of filming a person engaged in a private act without consent, and 24 counts of using a child under 14 for the production of child abuse material. Officers have been in contact with 121 families in Australia and overseas. Regional businesses say last week's Telstra outage has stopped travellers from spending money. Consumer advocates say it shows why Australia needs domestic mobile roaming, which would allow phones to switch to another provider's network when their own carrier is down or unavailable. Telstra says roaming would not have helped during last week's outage, but New South Wales cafe owner Matt Lucas says many travellers rely on mobile coverage to order food and transfer money.
1: They would either use QR code to order from the table or even just simply being able to transfer money from one bank account to the other. So if they're in town and they're unable to have any mobile coverage with Telstra whilst they're here, that's going to just impact their ability to spend money in the town.
0: The UK has announced a new package of sanctions targeting Russian cyber networks. In a statement, the UK government says it's targeting 24 individuals and entities, including cyber criminals involved in proxy networks linked to the Russian intelligence services. France will also summon the Russian ambassador to Paris in the coming days. British regulators have approved human trials of a new vaccine to tackle the Ebola outbreak in the Democratic Republic of Congo. With more, here's the BBC's Fergus Walsh.
2: The Oxford Vaccine Group wants to recruit 50 healthy adults aged 18 to 55. The vaccine against the Bundibugyo species of Ebola is based on the same technology as used in the Oxford AstraZeneca COVID jab. The trial will assess the safety of the Ebola vaccine as well as monitoring immune responses. And there'll be further studies in Africa. The Serum Institute of India has manufactured more than 600 million doses of the prototype vaccine, ready for potential future use.
0: Fertility clinics say Australia is facing a major sperm shortage, forcing women to turn to online groups to find donors. The shortage is being driven by limits on how many families each donor can help, as well as growing demand from single women and same-sex couples, and the high cost of overseas sperm through clinics. Fertility lawyer Sarah Jefford says some women have exposed themselves to serious risk by going to meet online donors.
3: I do speak to women who are in a situation where they found a donor online and then they have felt like they've been coerced into having sexual intercourse. So it places them in a situation where they have ongoing risks for themselves and the child, and it's not just that one interaction.
0: ABC News. 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
5: A mostly cloudy day with scattered showers over southern and mountain districts, becoming isolated from the west at night. Isolated showers over the northern plains during the morning and afternoon. Snow showers above 1300 metres. A cool day with moderate to fresh westerly winds tending west to southwesterly during the afternoon and easing later in the day.

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2: Yes, well, hello, and how are you? Philip Clark with you on ABC Radio. This is Nightlife. It's Monday. It's the 13th of July. Start of a brand new week. I hope your weekend was just great. We've got lots on tonight, too, so happy to have you stick around and give us a call as well. 6 past 10, it's 6 past 8 in WA. It's 24 to 10 in South Australia and the Northern Territory. As we head all the way across the country and through Radio Australia, through the Pacific as well, we're at 6 past midnight in Tuvalu, Fiji and Kiribati, and 6 past 10 in Port Moresby. Great to have all of you on board. Thanks to everybody. Of course, for the World Wide Web, you can get us anywhere on the planet. As Nightlife kicks us off for this brand new week. First hour tonight, we're going to talk about the liver. As you know, we like to get your body to rights on Monday nights. So we're going to look at the largest organ in the body, the liver, and just exactly what it does and also what goes wrong with it as well with Professor Paul Gow. You might have some questions for that segment too in our first hour. 1-300-800-222 is our number. 1-300-800-222. Remember, you can always send me texts on 0467-922-702. There are some interruptions to the transmission a bit later on, but I'll tell you about those. They're mostly after midnight. But otherwise, you should be getting us loud and clear on broadcast, on digital, on the ABC Listen app, or you could stream us on the website, abc.net.au/nightlife, or you can get us on your TV channel 25. As well. 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We put that discussion, very interesting discussion from last Thursday night about AI and how we might regulate it. It was a discussion with Lizzie O'Shea and Professor Toby Walsh. Interesting in all respects, actually. So check that out. The best way to do it is to put Nightlife into the search bar of the Listen app and check out our podcast that way. You can stream it straight off the website, abc.net.au/nightlife. The great segment on snakes with Dr. Christina Zednik, too, is up there. And Saul Eslake talking about tax changes, the negative gearing, and the end of the financial year. Also with us, so plenty of stuff up there as a podcast for you to listen to. Okay. So first hour tonight, we're going to be talking about the liver with Professor Paul Gow from Melbourne's Warringal Hospital. Take your calls on 1-300-800-222 is the number. Nightlife News Breakdown with Michael Pascoe. Michael is going to be talking about One Nation's slump in the polls and Barnaby Joyce's rather unusual take on how the Reserve Bank should operate if he were to be in charge. And we'll also discuss the visit of Indian Prime Minister Narendra Modi. Michael's got some observations just about some odd things that have been going on in relation to all of that and the government's attitude to it as well. So we'll be listening up for that in our second hour. Science, of course, with Dan Lambeth. The Chinese have learnt to land rockets upside down, just like SpaceX. It's not the same system, but we'll talk about the consequences of all of that. And Monday night travel, we're going to have a trip down to Bendigo and its surroundings. We'll look, of course, at the gold rush history, but also we're going to have a discussion about pipe organs, part in musical instrument, part engineering marvel. I wonder how much you know about how they work. And we'll talk about the ones that were built during the Gold Rush era, because you need a fair bit of dough to build one. So we'll talk about that with Thomas Haywood, an internationally lauded organist, in our second hour. Mighty challenge after that, of course, and you know the drill there. And issues of the day, plenty to talk about today. This idea of allowing nationwide roaming for mobile phones, interesting idea. Why shouldn't, given the Telstra outage last week, for example, why shouldn't people just be allowed to hop onto other networks? The ACCC looked at it and didn't like it. I wonder why. We'll talk some more about that as well. Also the death of Sam Neill too. A much-loved actor, I think it's fair to say, about Sam Neill. People were talking all day about Jurassic Park. You know, my favourite Sam Neill piece was Riley, Ace of Spies. It was early on in his career, but, gee, it was a terrific spy thriller, a TV show. Not a movie, but it was just fabulous, and he was fabulous in it. So we'll have a chat about that, and an edition of American Insight tonight with Ray Bonner, Pulitzer and Emmy Award winner, and formerly from the New York Times. Ray is in America, and so he'll be speaking to us about what's going on. And well, there's a bit going on, is there not? So that's a few of the things on the agenda tonight. I hope there'll be more. And you can raise yourself what you would like to talk about too. Look forward to it. 1-300-800-222, text 0467-922-702.
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2: Yes, to the liver. I wonder whether you think about your liver health. I mean, we use the phrase a bit, feeling a bit liverish, don't we? I suppose for most of us, we probably think about the liver and alcohol. We know that it's not that great for it. I suppose ordinary Australians don't tend to know much about their livers beyond that, do they? Like the somewhat scary statistic that as many as 1 in 3 of us might have a liver disease. That can be a strong indicator of a range of other serious conditions. If you never think about your liver health, I don't blame you, because most people don't. But there is a serious liver disease called MASLD, or metabolic dysfunction associated steatotic liver disease, sometimes referred to as fatty liver disease. You've probably heard it that way. It's often undiagnosed or missed in its early stages, which could be a really critical problem for personal health. My guest in the studio tonight is Professor Paul Gow. Professor Gow is a gastroenterologist and liver transplant physician at Melbourne's Warringal Hospital. He's also on the board of Liverwell, a charity that champions the interest of people affected by or at risk of viral hepatitis and liver disease. Paul, good evening to you, and welcome back to Nightlife.
3: Hi, Philip. Thanks for inviting me.
2: That's terrific to have you with us too. Can we start with what it does? Is it the biggest organ in the human body, or it's one of them, isn't it?
3: Yeah, it's the biggest solid organ, and it really does all of the body chemistry. So, for example, it makes chemicals that allow you to absorb fats. It stores sugar so that overnight when you're fasting, your blood sugar doesn't drop, so it supplies sugar for you overnight. And it breaks down all of the nasty chemicals we're eating in our diet. So it's really, really important in our metabolism of all food. And it makes blood clotting factors. It's, you know, you name it, it does it.
2: Really? Okay, I didn't know it did that. So if you eat a lot of processed food, it fixes all that up, does it?
3: It's quite the opposite as I expect you know. So it's, you know, ultra processed foods are one of the major causes of liver damage in our society. So you talked about fatty liver before, and that's one of the major contributors to liver damage in our society at present.
2: Mm. Okay, so it's also one of the, we'll get to fatty liver disease in a minute. But it's also, isn't it also one of the organs in the body that can regenerate?
3: Yeah, it's
2: not many of them are, can.
3: Correct. As an example, you can take a half of somebody's liver, and this happens with liver transplantation. For example, a parent can donate a half of their liver to their child who's dying from liver failure, and that half of the liver in the parent will grow back within weeks, you know, and you wouldn't know anything had ever happened to it. It's quite miraculous.
2: Within weeks?
3: Yeah, within weeks, it's, you know, you can repeat the patient's, you know, the donor's CT scan and their liver volume is back to normal.
2: Because it's a big organ too. So when we say, Anna's corrected me on the text line saying, Phil, the skin is the largest organ in the human body. Okay.
3: The liver's the largest solid organ.
2: Yeah, that's right. Yeah. We're sticking with our interpretation here, Professor. but the liver is big, isn't it? I think a lot of people think, it's like a lot of organs. It's probably the size of a small paperback book. But it's much bigger than that, isn't it?
3: It's big. It sits under your ribs. It sits essentially at the top of your tummy, under your ribs on the right, and crosses the midline. And in most people, it's between 1.5 to 2 kilos or 1.5 to 2 litres in volume. So it's big. Yeah.
2: Yeah, okay. So when you digest stuff, right, and the intestines absorb it into your blood, it goes back then through the processing factory of the liver, does it?
3: Correct. So, that Like in the gut, the food is partially digested. I think a lot of people think it's totally digested into single molecules, but it's not. And all of that blood from your gut drains up through your liver, along with the food you've eaten and a whole lot of nasty bacterial products.
2: Mm.
3: And your liver really filters everything out. It'll get rid of the bacteria, so it prevents you getting bacterial infection into the body. It's a sort of shield.
2: Mm.
3: And at the same time, it's sorting good chemicals from bad chemicals. Good chemicals it's keeping and storing, and bad chemicals it's metabolizing and getting rid of in your bile, and that the bile then goes down into your bowel and then out in the stool.
2: Mm. Okay, so it's a pretty marvelous thing. Do we know, in relation to fatty liver disease? Talk to me some more about this chronic liver disease called MASLD. Because I think people have probably heard of it, but don't know much about it. But it sounds much more prevalent than we think, is it?
3: Yeah, like it was only really recognised as recently as the 1980s. And currently the estimates are that 1 in 3 Australians have got it. And of those 1 in 3, only about 10% know they've got the diagnosis. So it's often glossed over or dismissed.
2: Mm-hmm.
3: But it can lead on to cirrhosis and liver cancer, and it can be a terminal condition. In most people with the condition, it is relatively benign, but it's even in that group of people who don't end up with cirrhosis or liver cancer, it's telling us something really, really important about your general health.
2: Mm. So if you've got it, it's because your general health's no good.
3: It's correct. It's, you know, fatty liver doesn't start in your liver. It's a disorder of your body's metabolism. So that's the way your whole body works. And as a consequence of that disorder, fat goes into the liver, causing liver damage. So your blood tests can measure it, and they can actually, therefore, they're a surrogate marker of your general health. So that's, you know, really important information about what's going to happen to your health over the next decade or two.
2: Mm.
3: Are you going to develop diabetes or heart disease or have a stroke, for example?
2: Mm. Well, what causes it?
3: Well, it's part of it is inflammation in the microbiome. So that's one of the driving forces. So the microbiome is the bugs that live inside the intestine. And if they're not the right population, then they're making nasty chemicals, and those nasty chemicals cause liver injury. So that's one of the major drivers. And the other major driver is this funny thing called insulin resistance, where the body's making too much insulin. And that by itself is a consequence of weight, exercise, and the quality, really, of the diet you're eating.
2: Yeah, okay. 1-300-800-222 is the number. Professor Paul Gow's with us. He's a liver expert, transplant specialist, and gastroenterologist too. We're talking about this marvellous organ called the liver, one of the few organs that can regenerate. Your kidneys can't, your brain can't. In fact, is it the only organ that does regenerate?
3: Bits of your kidneys can.
2: Can they?
3: And probably,
2: okay.
3: Yeah, tiny bits, I think, of your heart and your brain can.
2: Okay.
3: But your liver is designed, like it's, you know, over the millions of years of evolution, it's the shield between the external world and what you eat and your body. So it's designed to be injured and therefore needs to recover, otherwise those genes wouldn't have been passed on.
2: If you cut out half of it, will the other half grow back?
3: Yes, yes.
2: Wow.
3: Like if you've got scarring, it depends on the scenario, but if you've got a healthy liver, that's true.
2: Yeah.
3: If you've got a scarred liver, then its ability to regenerate is significantly impaired.
2: Mm. Okay. John from Alice Springs is, if you'd like to talk to Professor Gow, give him a call, 1-300-800-222. John from Alice. G'day, John.
4: G'day. I got hepatitis C through blood transfusion after a major motorcycle accident.
2: Mm-hmm.
4: Then I went through two trials and we came up with the cure. So I got the cure. The first was with St. Vincent's Hospital, which was interferon only,
2: mm-hmm.
4: which came to nothing. And the second was through Southern Health, which was interferon but also with antivirals, which knocked it on the head.
2: Right.
4: Cured it. Well, my thing is, just recently, a friend of mine of over 40 years, she's got cancer in the liver,
2: mm-hmm.
4: and she's it's just come back, and she's got to go for the chemo and everything else. What I was wondering, we're in the same blood group, and I was wondering if I could be a donor to her.
2: Hmm. Okay. Paul?
3: Look, adult to adult liver transplantation in Australia doesn't really exist. It exists for adults to children, but not for adults to adult.
2: Oh, really?
3: But, yeah, but, you know, a common indication for liver transplantation in Australia is liver cancer. So I think it's very reasonable for your friend to get some advice about whether they're that might be the ideal therapy for them. Of course, there's lots of other therapies available.
2: But hang on, if you're not getting your donor from an adult, what are you saying? Did you get it from
3: a live adult. Oh, so, yeah. Like almost all donation in Australia is from people, from deceased donors.
2: Oh, I see, right.
3: Yeah. Mm-hmm. But occasionally, as I said, from live donors, for example, from parents to children is the typical scenario. Mm.
2: But in theory, it's possible, though, is it?
3: In theory, it's possible. And in some countries, it's the major source of organs for donation is, you know, a half of a liver from someone who's alive and well.
2: Why do we do it here?
3: Because the deceased donor numbers are reasonably good, and I think there's significant concern. Like, the operation in the donor is not benign. There's a significant concern of doing harm to a healthy person, you know, ending up with some sort of permanent injury.
2: Okay. So John, the answer is theoretically yes, but it sounds as though it's unlikely that doctors will let you do it.
4: That's unfortunate. Because that's a good friend, a good person, and I would really like to help if I could.
2: Yeah, okay, but what you're saying, Paul, is that this person is likely to be able to get access to a liver transplant from another source.
3: If, like, there's lots of different treatments for liver cancer.
2: Yeah.
3: Liver transplantation is only one of them. And again, if the specialist looking after your friend thinks liver transplantation is the ideal therapy, then they'd be referred to a liver transplant centre in their state.
2: Yeah, yeah. Okay. All right. Thanks, John. Appreciate it. But all is not lost in terms of the prospects for your friend. Darren from Beverly in WA. G'day, Darren.
5: How are you going today?
2: Not bad.
5: Hey, I was just going to ask the expert.
2: Yeah.
5: I've had high blood iron in the past, not full-blown hemochromatosis, but high blood iron. Apparently, if you've got high iron in your blood, it does damage the liver. Is that correct?
2: Paul?
3: Yeah, that's correct. So there's this genetic condition called genetic hemochromatosis where the small intestine is a superabsorber of iron and that excess iron ends up in the liver causing damage. That's a genetic condition. But other conditions also can cause too much iron in the body, and that iron is deposited in the liver. It can also contribute to liver damage. The treatment for the excess iron usually is to donate blood, and with the blood comes the excess iron, and that iron levels go back to normal.
5: Because I've had like a pint taken out at a time before to lower my. And then it makes new blood, and then the levels came right back down. I haven't had the symptoms again for a while. Like, it's not full-blown. But also, the other question I was going to ask you is, you know, like these drugs you get, like, these really forte-strong drugs? Apparently, they can affect your liver as well.
2: Oh, you mean high-strength paracetamol and so on?
5: Yeah, that type of thing. I don't want to mention a brand name, but that type of thing.
2: No, that's all right. That's all right. I know the brands he's referring to, so would you, Paul? What's the story here with paracetamol?
3: Yeah, so Panadol or paracetamol is the safest painkiller for us all to take.
2: Right.
3: Even if you've got actually liver disease, I think it's a misconception that it's not safe. It is amazingly safe unless you take too much. So if you're taking, like the back of the box says, which is 6 or 8 tablets a day, perfectly safe. Even, for example, if you've got fatty liver or some other liver condition, it's still safe.
2: Okay.
3: Not good for you if you take too much.
5: Thank you very much.
2: No worries, Darren. Appreciate it. 1-300-800-222. We're talking with Professor Paul Gow. He's a liver and liver transplant specialist, gastroenterologist. We're talking about the liver, things that go wrong with it, things that are great about it, and how you can look after it as well. We'll get to there in a second. Terry is from Henley Beach in Adelaide. G'day, Terry.
6: G'day. How are you this evening?
2: Yeah, no, really well.
6: Good. My wife's got liver problems. I think it's cirrhosis or fatty or whatever. She's also been taking Epilum for 30-odd years, and I've heard, and it's a bit secondhand, that Epilum can cause long-term liver problems in some people. Is that correct? And if so, is there an alternative?
2: Paul?
3: Yes, it's correct, and yes, there will be alternatives. Like in most people on Epilum, it doesn't cause any liver trouble. So the fact that your wife is on Epilum and got liver damage doesn't necessarily mean those two are related. Like she might have, as you, I think, said in your discussion, she might just have fatty liver disease, which is a separate condition. But rarely Epilum can cause serious liver disease. It doesn't typically cause cirrhosis, but it can, if you're unlucky enough, cause liver injury. And again, your, you know, the prescribing doctor should be able to nut that out, whether it's the cause or not.
6: Yeah, this has been fairly recently come to light, so, and I've suggested she talks to her GP next time she sees her. So, I was just curious if there was any more substance to it than what I'd heard secondhand. So.
2: Okay, thanks, Terry. Paul, back to fatty liver disease. Do we know what you say? Lifestyle factors are a big thing. Is that the only thing that causes it?
3: Generally, yes. Like there's, you can get fatty liver from

0: alcohol excess. You can get fatty liver from drugs. You can get fatty liver from hepatitis C, for example. Mm-hmm. But of the metabolic associated fatty liver, it's all lifestyle. It's all weight, exercise, and diet quality. Mm-hmm. And, you know, I think we all get caught up on the weight and exercise part of it, but diet quality is crucially important in your metabolic health and therefore your liver health.
1: Yeah, okay. If you've got, here's another thing. If one in three people have fatty liver disease, that seems an awful lot. What are the symptoms of it?
0: Well, this is the paradox, I think, Phil, that in almost everybody, there are zero symptoms. So you don't get liver, you don't get liver symptoms until you get liver failure. Mm-hmm. And when you get liver failure, that is then you've got life-threatening liver disease. So you might have fatty liver for 40 years, no symptoms. And then, again, if you're unlucky enough to develop cirrhosis, you can get swollen ankles, jaundice, fluid in your tummy, start to lose weight, all sorts of things can go wrong. But it's a disease that causes no symptoms until late in the course of the illness. And it's only diagnosed in most people by a blood test showing abnormality in the liver tests, or you're having an ultrasound of your tummy for some reason and they notice there's some fat in the liver. So the two commonest ways that people that it's picked up are coincidental, really, in people having other tests.
1: Oh, okay. Yeah, because I think I was told by my GP years ago that, not that many years ago, I think I was looking at some blood test results. I said, look at this, it's all terrific. And even the liver function test, I think I'm sure it was called, I said, it's fine too. And she said, yeah, well, don't get too confident. She said, because it's always fine until it isn't. that's what you're saying, is it?
0: Well, I think it's good that your liver tests are normal. There's a big range of normal, and even within the normal range, there's a perfect normal and a not-so-perfect normal. Mm-hmm. But you're not going to have serious fatty liver disease if your liver function tests are within the normal range. But, of course, you know, lifestyle changes and therefore your blood tests can change.
1: No, that's right. Well, I thought what you were saying was that, you know, like it may be fine now, but the next time, in other words, it's not a sort of state of deterioration slowly. It'll, all of a sudden it'll just be zonked and won't be any good. Is that it?
0: With fatty liver, that's not typically true. It's typically a slowly progressive thing, and it's not going to change dramatically unless your lifestyle changes dramatically.
1: Okay. So is it easily diagnosed? I suppose this is the other thing.
0: Yes. For your GP, it is easily diagnosed. So you need to have an abnormal blood test, which is, you know, anyone who's had a blood test will have had a liver function test and or an ultrasound of your tummy where there's fat noticed. So it's easy to diagnose, but there's no drug therapy for that, and I think doctors are really good at prescribing medications and not so good at guiding people with changing lifestyle. So because of that, I think it's often glossed over or dismissed and not given probably the importance that it requires.
1: Mm. Okay. 1-300-800-222 is the number. Rhiannon from Campbelltown. Hi, Rhiannon.
2: Hey, how are you?
1: I'm very well, thank you.
2: That's good. You mentioned something about inflammation in the microbiome, and that made me aware. When I was in my early 20s, I was diagnosed, I was told I had fatty liver, which shocked me because I was very fit, healthy, very good diet, high in all the bits and pieces I'm meant to eat. I've recently been diagnosed with ankylosing spondylitis, which is an inflammatory condition as well. And I just wondered what would have likely caused fatty liver if I was sort of doing everything right. Could it have been just inflammation in my body generally? Can it be genetic? And what can I do to fix it?
1: Paul?
0: Yes, you're right. Inflammation, liver, you'll get fat in your liver if there's inflammation in your body anywhere. So if you've got ankylosing spondylitis, which is a sort of arthritis that causes inflammation in your whole body, then as a consequence of that, those inflammatory chemicals can still cause some sort of liver injury and can get abnormal liver tests and or fatty liver associated with it. Years ago, when you were in your 20s, if you were lean and exercising and had a perfectly healthy diet, I'd be suspicious that it wasn't fatty liver, actually, and that there was something else could have been going on. It's very common for

0: for example, for just viral illnesses to cause some funny liver tests for the same reason, just from inflammation.
1: Yeah, okay. Because, yeah, my GP said I've got fatty liver and need to watch it. And I can't recall now whether it was actually like an ultrasound that saw it or just a blood test. And I've had, someone mentioned hemochromatosis. I've got one part of the gene, but now I'm almost anemic, which I'm all over the place. So, yeah, I just wasn't sure if I should be focusing on fatty liver and asking my GP more about that now, because I haven't spoken about it for years.
0: I think it's important to see, you know, I think it's really important for people to get ownership of their blood tests.
2: Mm-hmm.
0: I would, you know, I think it's just like people would know their blood pressure or their cholesterol. I think it's equally important people know what their liver tests are like. Of the numbers that are spat out on the sort of liver test panel, your ALT is the most important number. That's measuring liver cell inflammation and damage. If that's in the normal range, you're probably fine. If it's elevated, it's telling you something important about your health that needs to, you know, the cause of that needs to be answered.
1: Okay, that's good to know.
2: Okay. Thanks, Rhiannon. 1-300-800-222 is the number. I'm with Professor Paul Gow, as a liver specialist, liver transplant specialist as well. Quite a few people texting in saying, can you be specific as to what the dietary factors for fatty liver are? And can you ask the professor what food should be avoided to reduce inflammation and fatty liver? Paul?
0: The diet that, you know, you've got to think what our bodies, the environment they evolved in, and they evolved in eating foods made by Mother Nature.
2: Mm-hmm.
0: So the diet that is perfect for fatty liver is eating foods only made by Mother Nature.
2: Right.
0: And the diet that contributes to liver injury and fatty liver disease is eating, you know, ultra processed foods. So that is, you know, packaged foods. They're often tricky for consumers because the marketing people design foods that make us think they're healthy for us, but they're not. So if it's something that would have been in your grandparents' pantry, it's probably good for you.
2: Mm-hmm.
0: If there's something that's sort of in the yummy middle part of the supermarket, it's probably bad for you. And it's bad for you because it damages your microbiome, and that then causes inflammation and damage to your liver.
2: Okay. It gets back to this thing, doesn't it? That's right, as you say. Eat fresh vegetables, fresh food, pulses, for proteins, go easy on meats, but you can eat some. What's often referred to as the Mediterranean diet. Would you be on that school of thought?
0: 100%. You know, that's the diet we should all be eating.
2: Yeah.
0: But, any natural diet, lots of fruit and vegetables and natural grains, little or no ultra-processed food. Meat's fine. I think probably not much red meat. You know, chicken, poultry, fish, seafood, they're all fine for you, fine for your liver.
2: 1-300-800-222 is the number. Ross from Balmain. Hi, Ross.
3: G'day. Look, it's good. Thank you for doing this program.
2: Pleasure.
3: I've been on a diet to lose the visceral fat,
2: mm-hmm.
3: which I believe is the fat that actually, you know, hugs around the liver and the heart and everything.
2: Mm-hmm.
3: And I believe cortisol locks this visceral fat in and won't release it except for when you just wake up in the morning, and if you go for a 20-minute walk, it is the only way to really to get rid of this visceral fat out of your system. Is that true or?
0: Like the visceral fat is the tummy fat really in most of us, and you're right, it is bad. That's fat that causes inflammation and therefore goes on to cause liver injury and actually causes high blood pressure and high cholesterol and heart disease and those other problems.
3: Mm-hmm.
0: It is, you can change your physiology, you can change the way your body works by exercise. I don't, the concept though of a sort of cortisol lock that you need to break this spell at some particular time in the day, I don't think that is particularly true. Like our bodies, the trouble is our bodies don't like us to lose weight. Again, because of evolution, we're more likely to die from a famine than we are from being overweight. So because of that, our body wants us to hang on to weight, and it's hard to lose it permanently. But exercising any time of the day for any amount of time is good for you. Now, of course, the more you do, the better.
2: Mm.
3: Yeah, look, I do that, but the only thing is everything I've seen on all these podcasts, they all say as soon as you wake up, drink only water and then go for a 20-minute walk, not fast, just a good walk. And then that is the only way to unlock, to stop the cortisol from blocking the use of the visceral. Is that fact or fiction?
0: It's sort of part.
3: Yeah, I've been doing it for 3 months now, yeah.
2: Righto.
0: It's part fact, meaning exercise is good for you, water is good for you. And when we wake up in the morning, there is a surge in this hormone that sort of, it's a stress hormone, it prepares us for the day, called cortisol. Yeah. But there's no magic to exercising in the morning compared to exercising at lunchtime or in the afternoon or even the evening.
3: Right.
0: Yeah, there's cortisol spiking, not just first thing in the morning, but during the day. And again, it's not just cortisol that is controlling your body weight and your visceral fat. Mm-hmm. There's lots of other hormones involved.
2: Okay.
3: Thank you so much.
2: Thanks, Ross. No worries. We've just had many programs over the years, Paul, about fad diets and all of that. And these days here on Nightlife, we mostly promote the Mediterranean diet, as it were. What you see all the time, don't you, programs and products that are, say, are liver cleansing, that are designed to cleanse your liver. Is that even a concept?
0: Well, it's not a concept in medicine.
2: Right.
0: It's a concept in marketing,
2: yeah.
0: I think, but not in medicine. So, your liver is cleaning. There's no reservoir of debris sitting in your liver that's waiting for a spring clean. It's doing all of its chemistry that it needs to 24/7.
2: Mm-hmm.
0: Of course, it comes back to this thing of fat. You know, you can have excess fat deposited in your liver, but that's going to change by you exercising more, or changing your diet quality, not by a particular supplement.
2: Mm. Yeah, okay. Louise makes a point. She says, look, hang on, Phil, good discussion, but with the advice about everyone being on the Mediterranean diet, don't disregard Asian diets. They can also be very healthy. We need to be more culturally inclusive in these discussions, perhaps. Well, maybe that's right, I suppose. We're not saying that no other diets are healthy, although some national diets are probably not so good, are they?
0: Like, I think, it goes back to natural food.
2: Just natural foods, yeah.
0: Yeah, I think if you're having an Asian diet that's full of fruit and vegetables and grains and rice, again, perfectly good for your health and your microbiome and your liver.
2: Mm. Yeah, okay. You're doing a national survey, aren't you, about fatty liver disease, which you would like to encourage people to get involved in.
0: Yeah, so
2: how do they do this?
0: I'm a board member at Liverwell, and as you mentioned at the introduction, Phil, Liverwell is a not-for-profit agency involved in promoting awareness about liver disease and advocacy for people for liver disease, and also in promoting liver health. Mm-hmm. And so we're doing a nationwide survey to get a feel for people's experience with their diagnosis of fatty liver disease. So there's a simple online survey. Type Liverwell into your search engine and you'll find the survey. And we want to hear about people's experiences really in their fatty liver disease diagnosis.
2: Okay. So they should go to liverwell.org.au?
0: Correct. If they could go there, the survey's sitting on the front page and would love to hear about your experience.
2: Okay. www.liverwell.org.au. Okay.
0: Yeah.
2: Get involved with it. Marge says, do cholesterol-lowering drugs cause liver damage?
0: The answer is yes and no. Like
2: These are statins, aren't they?
0: These are statins. So rarely they can cause serious liver injury, but that's rare. Mm-hmm. But actually these medications are generally very, very good for people's health, including your liver health. And there's actually data that the cholesterol-lowering medication statins, for example, markedly reduce the risk of people developing liver cancer. So they're generally beneficial medications, even if you've got liver trouble, rather than detrimental.
2: Yeah. Okay. Phil from Margaret River. G'day, Phil.
4: Hi, how are you guys?
2: Oh, I'm all right, yeah.
4: Yeah, I was just wondering, I've got a pretty physical job and I'm in my 50s now, and so I don't have any problem. I went to the doctor the other day and he was sort of shaking his head and I said, what? He says, I'm just amazed at how good your blood pressure is and how good your heartbeat is and everything like that. And I think it's because of the physical job, we process beef.
2: Mm-hmm.
4: And I've been doing it all my life. And so I feel grateful, but I noticed online that there's these just an ad, and there's these pads that you put on the bottom of your foot, and they say that detoxes your liver and

0: I don't think I got any trouble with that at all, but it seems like it's something that might work. I was just wondering whether you think it might work or not.
1: I don't think it'll work. Like all your liver work, all your liver needs to work really well is people doing some exercise and eating, again, just eating foods provided by Mother Nature. So fruits, vegetables, grains, legumes, pulses, all of that stuff, that's all your liver needs to work perfectly.
0: Oh, okay. Well, I eat really well, and you know, some people have trouble taking weight off, and I'm always trying to put it on, you know. And so I've kept the same weight just all my life. So, but yeah.
2: Yeah, on you, Phil.
0: Okay, thank you very much.
2: Stick with it. Don't worry about the patches, by the sound of it. With all of these weight loss lowering drugs that are around, Paul, you know, the semaglutides, or what are they? I think they're called.
1: Semaglutide's one of the drugs, yep.
2: Yeah. Are they useful, good for your liver, bad for your liver, what?
1: They are incredibly good for your liver. Okay. So as I said before, I think for a lot of people, you know, biology does not want you to lose weight. So I think for decades we've been berating people that they need to lose weight, and people can't.
2: No.
1: So these drugs are a vehicle that actually allows you to lose weight. People lose 10 to 20% of their body weight if they take the full dose of these medications.
2: Uh-huh.
1: And that makes you lose visceral fat, this inflammatory fat, and it markedly reduces liver injury. So these are, you know, groundbreaking drugs for people with serious fatty liver disease, and we prescribe them for people with fatty liver disease who are in the sort of high-risk group of progressing onto cirrhosis. So these are really good medications.
2: Is fasting good for your liver, say a number of texters too?
1: Again, yes, but, you know, it goes back to what I've been saying several times. A bit of exercise, eat foods made by Mother Nature. That is all you have to do. There is no sort of special code out there that you need to fast for 8 hours a day or 16 hours a day or for 24 hours. If you're just doing the basic stuff right, then your liver will be healthy.
2: Mm. Okay, 1-300-800-222 is the number. Bryn from Cairns. G'day, Bryn.
3: Yeah, hello. I had to have treatment for melanomas some years ago.
2: Mm-hmm.
3: And they put me on immunotherapy with nivolumab, and I was one unlucky 10% that gets the liver attacked as a result of that. So I ended up with medically induced hepatitis, and that took almost a year to get rid of on prednisolone treatment. Have I got any permanent damage from that?
1: Yeah, probably not. So these sort of drugs are used for lots of cancers now. And again, I'm not a cancer specialist, but these drugs, they stimulate your immune system, and then your immune system finds the cancer and kills it off. That's what they're designed to do. But occasionally, other organs are caught up in this sort of immune stimulation, and the liver is a common cause of problems after immunotherapy, and it can cause autoimmune hepatitis. There's a disease that anybody can get called autoimmune hepatitis, where your immune system turns on your liver and can cause life-threatening damage. And nivolumab and that class of medications causes the same sort of thing, and it's treated with, paradoxically, immune suppression medication to settle it down. In the vast majority of people, again, if it just lasted for a year, it is unlikely you've ended up with any permanent damage. If you said it went on for 5 years, maybe I'd be more concerned about that. But I would expect your liver's just gone back to normal.
2: Mm, okay.
3: That's good. The prednisolone was a particularly brutal drug to be on.
2: Mm.
1: Yeah, it's a really nasty medication, but it's a life-saving drug. You know, it probably saved you from liver failure. You know, it's better than the alternative, although it's a nasty medication.
2: Yeah. Good on you, Bryn. Good luck with it too, and thank you for the call. Tom from Harvey. G'day, Tom.
4: Hello, how are you?
2: Yeah, good.
4: I was just wondering what you were saying, Paul, about just eating essentially what Mother Nature produces.
2: Mm-hmm.
4: If you were to just eat lots of, say, like fatty food, like pork fat and all those fatty foods, could that cause fatty liver disease?
1: Yeah, I think maybe animal fat is an exception.
4: Yep.
1: But if you're eating, there's non-inflammatory fats, like plant fats are generally anti-inflammatory in the body and would reduce liver fat. animal fats, you know, especially associated with red meat, are probably the opposite. They probably will contribute to inflammation. But I think everything in moderation. If you're having small amounts of animal fat, I don't think it's a big particular issue for your liver.
4: Yeah, and then with exercise, is you say cardio exercise or weightlifting is either or better to try and ward off fatty liver disease?
1: Well, again, they're complementary. So if we're talking about, you know, for example, walking versus high intensity exercise, they're complementary. A bit of both is the ideal sweet spot. But again, any exercise is better than no exercise. And doing it, I think for almost all of us, we're just not doing enough. So do the stuff you like is my advice when I see people with liver injury, whether that's walking with a friend or going for a walk for a dog or, you know, playing tennis. Do whatever you like, because you've got to do it, you know, you've got to do it for the rest of your life. And again, yes, you're right. So some cardio and some high-intensity exercise is the sweet spot, the ideal mix.
4: Yeah. Well, thank you.
2: Okay, no worries. We're talking liver health. If you need a liver transplant, what's the likelihood? You said the likelihood of you being able to get one is pretty high.
1: Yeah, well, I've worked in Victoria at the transplant centre at the Austin, and about 80%, depends on the time period, but about 80% of people who were listed for transplantation get a transplant in time.
2: Okay.
1: So that could be much better. I'm not saying we've got enough organ donors in Australia, but 4 out of 5 people who require a transplant, again, this is a liver transplant, will receive one.
2: Mm. That's much higher than other organs like kidneys and hearts, isn't it?
1: That's a hard question for me.
2: This might be outside your lane, I suspect.
1: But it is a little bit. Like, the trouble is with, for example, with kidney failure, you go into dialysis.
2: Yeah.
1: So people will wait a long time because they're kept alive by this machine.
2: Yeah.
1: So I couldn't tell you, actually, the sort of mortality rates for the other organs.
2: Yeah. Graham from Perth. G'day, Graham.
5: G'day, Philip and Paul. A question.
2: Mm.
5: How does the liver function healthily with the pancreas?
1: Well, they're sitting next door to each other, and they're providing complementary services to your body. Like, the pancreas is secreting insulin, which controls blood sugar, and your liver is the reservoir for spare blood sugar. So it stores this chemical called glycogen, which is sugar, literally sugar molecules that can be used when we need it. So when your insulin level's dropping overnight when you're fasting, then there's another hormone called glucagon, which releases the glycogen, which is the sugar molecule from your liver overnight. So they're complementary organs with respect to blood sugar control.
2: Okay.
5: Thank you.
2: Thanks, Graham. 1-300-800-222 is the number. Beyond cutting back on drinking, we often don't see much liver health advice, but you're saying tonight that the best liver health advice is to eat well, essentially. How bad is alcohol for your liver anyway?
1: It's if you're drinking too much, it's bad for your liver. We've all got this message, I think, these days, that any amount of alcohol in your diet is carcinogenic. It increases the risk of cancer, and that's true. But if you're having, you know, more than 5 or 6 units a day, that's a half a bottle of wine per day or 2 or 3 stubbies per day, that'll absolutely be enough to cause liver injury in the long term. Mm. Again, if you've done that in the past and stopped, then generally that damage would be reversible.
2: Okay. Okay. Lisa from Melbourne. Hi, Lisa.
6: Hey, hello.
2: Hi.
6: Thank you. My question is that my son is in hospital at the moment and his liver count is 300. And I don't know if that's high. And I was wondering whether autoimmune disease in the family could be contributing to that factor, apart from other lifestyle factors that you've just mentioned.
1: Yeah, like, it's hard to know. Like, in a liver function test, there's actually 6 different numbers that contribute to a liver function test, different chemicals that are measured. So if his count is 300, I'm not quite sure which of those numbers is 300, But if it's this ALT, which is this marker of liver inflammation, that's pretty high. It could be autoimmune. It could be fatty liver. There's a whole long list of things that could be doing it. So it depends a little bit on his own

0: that are treated with their own specific medication. So that there's a long list of things that can cause liver injury. And the first question is, what's the cause in your son? Once you've got the cause, then it'll have its own specific recipe to get it better.
1: Right. Okay. And they will check all of those different factors?
0: Yeah, like liver function test abnormalities are very common. So doctors are pretty good at trying to do the next set of tests to try and define a cause. So usually that's pretty reasonably simple in most people.
1: Okay. He has an ultrasound tomorrow, so that'll
0: be part of it, yeah.
2: Okay, Lisa.
1: If he did need a transplant, can he have some of my liver?
0: We talked about this before, and generally in Australia there's not donation from a live adult to a live recipient, and that is because not in everybody, but in the majority of people, a deceased donor liver can be found. So in Australia, there's alive donors from adults to children, but very few alive adult-to-adult transplants. And that's partly because of the numbers and partly because of concern about harming the donor and causing long-term health problems.
2: Okay, Lisa.
1: Okay. Thank you so very much.
2: No, appreciate it. Thank you. Rosa says, is aspirin safe for your liver?
0: Aspirin's fine, but again, my favourite painkiller for people with liver disease is paracetamol.
2: What about ibuprofen?
0: Less fine, but again, bodies are tough. If you're taking ibuprofen or aspirin occasionally, I think there's no issue.
2: Yeah.
0: If you're taking ibuprofen regularly, one of these non-steroidal anti-inflammatory medications, it can cause all sorts of problems, not just liver problems.
2: Mm.
0: You know, kidney problems and small intestinal bleeding, you know, potentially serious problems.
2: Mm. My texter says, I'm an alcoholic and I have in the past been able to get my liver results back to normal. I am drinking again, but not to the same degree. What symptoms should I look out for?
0: Well, again, it's great that you've intermittently been able to successfully give up.
2: Mm-hmm.
0: The liver is, in most people, very forgiving. So the fact that you gave up and your liver test went back to normal, I guess, is just an explanation or an example of that phenomenon.
2: Mm-hmm.
0: The keeping your liver, I guess, long term is, you know, try and cut back gradually on the amount you're drinking. Generally, blood tests will pick up serious problems with your liver ages before symptoms. So as we discussed earlier, symptoms generally only come with liver failure, and liver failure is a sort of very end stage manifestation of liver injury. So you want to get your liver problem picked up before you've got symptoms.
2: Yeah. Can your guest kindly explain more about the liver repairing itself after giving up alcohol? My husband's been dry for 2 years after 50 years of heavy drinking, says Jen. Tell us about can the liver repair itself after a long period of drinking?
0: Yeah, well, there's two things. Your liver's made up of hundreds of thousands of liver cells,
2: mm-hmm.
0: and those cells can be damaged from alcohol or medications or poor diet, for example. And if you stop the injurious process, they just grow back to normal. So that's the first thing.
2: Mm-hmm.
0: But if the liver is injured over months to years, as is maybe the case in this example, then what happens is that there's semi-permanent scar tissue is laid down in the liver. That's what cirrhosis is scar tissue. And some of that scarring will be reversible and some of that scarring will be permanent. So if your husband stopped drinking, it might be that his liver cells have gone back to normal, but there's still a question about whether he's got permanent scarring. He might even have cirrhosis, for example, with normal liver tests.
2: Mm. Mm. Okay. Anna from Lower Snug. G'day, Anna.
3: Hello.
2: Hi. What's your question?
3: I'm an ED and psych nurse and therefore a shift worker,
2: mm-hmm.
3: and I see the horrible... So I gather the evidence suggests that shift work and insomnia are both quite strongly correlated with obesity.
2: Mm-hmm.
3: And my poor psych patients have insomnia because they have psychiatric or social concerns, and the rest of us shift workers have insomnia because we've buggered our sleep patterns. Or we've got menopause, choose your poison.
2: Mm.
3: But when you were talking about the morning hormones before, I was like, I don't understand how hormones and circadian rhythms, like I'm like, okay, so what about melatonin? Like I guess I'm getting mixed messages in that I've been told that it really is better to have some outside eyes open time in the morning, even if you're going to be doing a night shift, that exercise and the

0: evening can make you insomniac. And I guess being middle-aged and having put on a core belly and, you know, like I've gone from zero to hero in 3 to 6 months. So I'm like, well, this seems a bit efficient. Anyway, hormones and obesity and lack of sleep and the liver. How can somebody explain that to me, please?
1: Yeah. Paul?
2: There's a few questions wrapped up there. I would say that the first thing is that...
0: physiology degree.
2: Like stress and lack of sleep is bad for the body, and that will contribute to one of the drivers of fatty liver, which is insulin resistance. That means your body's making too much insulin, and that causes liver fat. So being stressed, working too hard, not getting enough sleep, night duty, night shift... that does cause disease. I think it's pretty clear now that, you know, increases the risk of fatty liver disease and other problems. Exercise, I don't think it matters when you do it with respect to your health, but of course, exercise stimulates you. It's going to make you, your body secrete all of those stimulatory hormones, and it's going to be hard to get to sleep, you know, if you're going for a run at 9 o'clock at night and want to be asleep at 10 o'clock at night. But I don't think it matters with respect to when you do your exercise, with respect to your the way your body is working, but it will make a difference with your ability to get to sleep if you're doing it late of an evening.
1: Mm, okay. All righty. Anna, thank you. We look at the time, it's just disappeared on us. Is one can of Guinness per day bad? Just one?
2: No, look,
1: says my texter.
2: Yeah, you've got to. I think life is to be enjoyed. It's none of us are going to be here forever. If one can of Guinness of a night is your thing, fine.
1: Okay.
2: But look after yourself generally.
1: There we go. My guest tonight has been Associate Professor Paul Gow, gastroenterologist and liver transplant physician at Melbourne's Warringal Hospital. And he's also on the board of Liver Well. Now, if you'd like to participate in the Fatty Liver Survey, www.liverwell.org.au. And you can help in research and information which will help people's lives. Paul, thank you so much for joining us tonight.
2: Beauty, thanks for the invitation, Phil. Really appreciate it.
1: Good on you. Paul Gow with us. All right, time for the latest news.
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7: Hello, this is ABC News with David Rollins. The award-winning actor Sam Neill has died in Sydney, aged 78. Chantelle Alcoury reports.
8: In a post on his official Instagram account, his statement described loss as sudden and unexpected. It says he was surrounded by family when he died at Sydney's St Vincent's Private Hospital. Neill first rose to fame in the 1977 film Sleeping Dogs before going on to star in My Brilliant Career, Jurassic Park, The Piano and Possession. In late April, the Kiwi actor announced he was cancer-free after a five-year battle with blood cancer. The post says Neill remained cancer-free and the family will share more information later. Prime Minister Anthony Albanese says the actor has earned a special place in Australian hearts, saying he fought illness with the same dignity, humour and conviction that gave strength to his every performance.
7: Ukrainian President Volodymyr Zelensky is in Paris to meet allies who have pledged to provide security support once the war is over. As the BBC's James Waterhouse reports, it comes after US President Donald Trump promised to allow Ukraine to manufacture American Patriot air defence missiles.
9: What has proved elusive for the so-called coalition of the willing is the securing of a concrete US military commitment that it would step in case their forces aren't able to enforce a ceasefire and found themselves in direct confrontation with Russian troops. What will also be discussed in the French capital is the continued targeting of Russia's shadow fleet of vessels. These long-term commitments from Ukraine's allies are sizable but will remain hypothetical until a ceasefire is finally agreed.
7: Former Indigenous Affairs Minister Ken Wyatt has told a parliamentary inquiry that the key challenge to addressing First Nations disadvantage is not information, but convincing governments to implement change. He was giving evidence to a federal parliamentary inquiry in Perth investigating racism, hate and violence directed at Aboriginal and Torres Strait Islander people. Mr. White, who held the ministry between 2019 and 2022, says the committee should focus on how to get governments to deliver what previous inquiries have recommended. He says he expects the ongoing Royal Commission into Anti-Semitism will result in funding being set aside to implement its recommendations, and that the same should be done to resolve challenges facing Aboriginal Australians.
4: Resources is not only money. It is about the commitment of organisations and governments at all levels to start to seriously address this issue.
7: Police have arrested a man suspected of carrying out an alleged serious assault on an elderly man in Sydney's southwest over the weekend. The 74-year-old was found with head injuries after allegedly being beaten and was taken to hospital in a critical condition. He'd been on an early morning walk in Yennora when it occurred. Officers revealed they were searching for 45-year-old Coram Ash after being issued with an arrest warrant. He was arrested tonight in Carlingford and taken into custody. Police have been unable to speak to the injured elderly victim. A Melbourne woman who was fatally stabbed in her home last week has been remembered by family as a loving mum, mother and dear friend. Ethan Seidemann has the story.
10: Homicide detectives allege 39-year-old mother of two, Lavanya Chapa, was fatally stabbed in her Vermont home in Melbourne's east on July 7. The ABC understands members of Ms Chapa's family arrived in Australia from India overnight. An online crowdfunding page set up by Ms Chapa's cousin, Govind Gudavada, has now raised more than $47,000. In a statement posted to the page, Mr Gudavada said his cousin would be remembered, above all, as a devoted mother to her beloved children. A 39-year-old Vermont man, who police believe was known to Ms Chapa, has now been charged with murder over her death. Police said the two children inside the house at the time were not physically injured.
7: The CEO of SeaWorld Helicopters has told a Queensland coronial inquiry that the 2023 mid-air tragedy should never have happened. Tara Cassidy has more on this story.
11: Four people died and nine others were injured when two SeaWorld helicopters collided over the Gold Coast Broadwater in January 2023. A coronial inquiry looking into the accident resumed in Brisbane today, probing 11 key issues, including the company's safety practices and training. SeaWorld Helicopters CEO Brett Newman told the inquest Chief Pilot Ashley Jenkinson was totally distracted by his front seat passengers in the moments before the collision and never looked right to clear his view before taking off. He says if he had, he would have seen the incoming helicopter. The inquest continues.
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12: A mostly cloudy day with scattered showers over southern and mountain districts becoming isolated from the west at night. Isolated showers over the northern plains during the morning and afternoon. Snow showers above 1300 metres. A cool day with moderate to fresh westerly winds tending west to southwesterly during the afternoon and easing later in the day.

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2: Yes, well, hello and how are you? 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All right, coming up in this hour, the Nightlife News Breakdown with Michael Pascoe. Looking forward to that. We've got Science with Dan Lambeth. And we're going to discuss the intricacies of the pipe organ as a byway to a trip to Bendigo in Monday Night Travel. Looking forward to that conversation as well. Mighty challenge to follow later on as well. And American Insight tonight is going to be presented by Ray Bonner, former foreign correspondent with the New York Times, Pulitzer and Emmy Award winner. And he'll join me from the United States of America for American Insight a bit later. Let's kick things off, though, with the Nightlife News Breakdown.
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2: 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The talk of politics for the last few weeks

0: The course has all seemed to centre on One Nation and its seemingly unstoppable rise up the polling ranks, at least until it stopped, that is. Last week saw a serious dip in One Nation approval numbers, according to most polls, with One Nation now sitting at 26% compared to the 31% support it had achieved back in June. Meanwhile, Labor's result this week saw it at 28%. The Coalition has risen to 23% and the Greens remain unchanged at 12%. Now, you'd hardly say One Nation's polling has collapsed, but still, polling data isn't, as any politician who sees a poll they don't like will readily tell you, is not the same as going to an election. And that's the kind of line that One Nation's Barnaby Joyce took this morning on Channel 7's Sunrise program.
1: Well, I've always said, haven't I, on this program, that the polls are an indicator, that they're not a vote, and you always expect there to be fluctuation in polls as you go through a process.
0: Well, there you go. Joining me to break down the news once again is the independent journalist and commentator Michael Pascoe. Michael, good evening to you. Welcome back to Nightlife.
2: Always a pleasure to be here, Phil.
0: Now, what's Barnaby doing here, towing the accepted political line or trotting out the long tried and true response to polls? Or is the shine off One Nation, do you think?
2: Well, I think he is actually telling the truth, as every politician does. On this occasion, or the only poll that counts is the election. And polls do jump around. That is a fair answer. I'm sure if the polls were still surging ahead in his favour, he might talk a little bit more favourably about them. But at the moment, they're not. So he's actually giving the right answer. And it has always been the suspicion that there's a big gap between what the polls are saying now. A lot of whinge polling, a lot of revenge polling, which is different from actually casting a vote, particularly this far out from election. I mean, to keep perspective on it, it's worth remembering how well Peter Dutton was doing in the February before the May poll. Dutton was polling well in advance of Labor in February, and then, of course, lost in a landslide come May, because that is the only poll that counts. But the thing about Barnaby, though, is that the more people get to look at what he actually says, the less chance that the polls will keep going his way, the more that the shine will come off. There was quite an extraordinary interview with Barnaby Joyce in the weekend Sydney Morning Herald and The Age on his role as would-be treasurer. And my take is you may as well interview Bob Catter about being treasurer, because he made about as much sense as Bob tends to make during an interview. It is really extremely odd stuff that just does not add up.
0: What was he suggesting again?
2: A number of things. The headline number was wanting to make the RBA more independent and have a tighter inflation target than the existing one we got of 2-3%, but, you know, really they're trying to target 2.5%. They want inflation less than that, which of course would be remarkably constraining and probably not healthy. You know, I could rave on for ages about the economics of it, but one thing worse than inflation in many ways is deflation. And if you have very, very little inflation, it can tip into deflation, and that tends to be an absolute disaster. But he's also talking about making the Reserve Bank more independent and making it an advisor to the government on cost of living and regulation and productivity. You know, some of the things that the Productivity Commission does now, he's sort of talking about making the Reserve Bank this super bureaucracy that will decide what happens to regulation, when that actually is the job of government. You know, we elect the government. We don't elect the Reserve Bank Board. And it sounds like an enormous cop-out to pretend that you could have bureaucrats independently solving your problems for you, because the electorate wouldn't handle it. It was just utter nonsense. And that's within the existing utter economic nonsense, such as nearly doubling our spending on the military, which blows the budget to pieces, you know, cutting various taxes and, you know, pretending you can pay for that by trimming the NDIS and sacking

0: Bellevue public servants. It was the most extraordinary thing, I think, that Barnaby Joyce has ever done. And he's done some pretty extraordinary things, as everyone knows.
1: Yes, that is true. I mean, it may be the age-old thing of once people take a closer look, then they're less sure as to what they think about it all. I mean, a lot of commentators pointing to the National Press Club address as saying this was a turning point. Pauline Hanson's appearance, the monoculture, has really done them a lot of harm. What do you reckon?
0: Oh, it definitely did. People, it's a phrase I've tried to get up in when Dutton was the leader of the opposition. That is, this is the politics of impressions. It's impression politics, not policy politics. You know, the impression that someone is going to fight for you and is, you know, anti all that corruption in Canberra, when the reality of policy says, well, no, it doesn't add up, and the track record is that this party would make things worse for most people. You know, the reality of the attitudes towards workers, and I think that was probably the thing that cost One Nation most when, you know, Pauline Hanson starts saying all Australian workers are lazy and it should be easier to sack them. That would appeal to the small business owner market, but there are more employees than employers in this country, so it's not very smart politics.
1: Mm. Moving to international politics, one of the biggest stories around last week, of course, was China and its missile test in the South Pacific. We talked about it at some length last week, but at the same time there were concerns being raised about Chinese interest. Another leader of billions was doing the rounds here in Australia, taking over Marvel Stadium in Melbourne, India's Narendra Modi. Now, Michael, you saw some unusual things about Modi's visit, and especially the stadium appearance.
0: Yes, and I'm glad to say I'm not the only person. There's a very fine opinion piece in the Financial Review today. Actually, there are two of them. One of them was on Modi's rally, and it was headlined, "Don't be naive about Modi's foreign influence rally." That, you know, Modi is in an interesting position in the geopolitical world. He's a good friend of Russia. And he's also part of the Quad. And Modi is the friendly face of the BJP, which is a Hindu nationalist party that has some success in India and is certainly loved by a lot of Indians, but also is a religion-based nationalist party, and they tend to be things to be treated with some care. If someone else in this populist politician, which is what Modi is in the current tradition of nationalist populist politicians, was having a rally in Melbourne, would we necessarily be wrapping it up in rose petals the way the Prime Minister did? India is important on a vast number of reasons, and clearly Australia sees it as an economic opportunity. The West tends to want to turn it into a balancing force against China. India, of course, has a long tradition of being non-aligned, but that attempt to use it against China seems to be overshadowing all sorts of other things that should be perhaps taken into account. But this was a populist rally, a foreign influences rally before a whole pile of people who were obviously keen to see him.
1: Yeah, there are difficult parts of Modi's governance, particularly his attitude towards the Muslim minority in India and the exclusion of Muslims from significant parts of Indian daily life. I mean, it's problematic, isn't it? We probably wouldn't accept it if it was another foreign leader, Xi Jinping or even Donald Trump.
0: Well, I don't think you would get quite the overwhelming endorsement of any political party that is important to us, and we've always got to be realistic about international politics. We've got to be realistic about China. We've got to be realistic about India as well. Mm. And there was no sign of that bit of perspective in a

0: lot of the coverage of it, and the reaction of the government, which is all the way with the BJP.
1: With the BJP. Yes, the contrast between Modi's appearance, of course, I suppose, and the reaction to China's missile test was quite marked. What's your take here?
0: Well, this was a wonderful contrast that just happened to turn up in the Financial Review, which tends to have a fairly conservative view of the world. But there's a very nice piece in there with perspective on the missile, the Chinese missile trial. There's been a lot of pearl-clutching about it. You know, Albanese called it provocative, and Angus Taylor was saying, you know, it was unacceptable, had to be taken at the highest order. And, you know, the usual Sinophobes, of course, were beating every drum they could about it. But it had to be pointed out that this wasn't something that was put together in a hurry because Albanese was signing a deal in the South Pacific. That if you're going to have intercontinental ballistic missiles fired from submarines, you do have to test them. And we have to get used to that. That's the reality of it. And this test would have taken months to prepare. The timing, you know, unless China has far more intelligence than anyone's prepared to give it credit, this test would have been planned long before there was any idea that Albo was going to be in the South Pacific at the time. You also, I might add to that, consider the optics if they're going to test one of these things and they don't fire it into the middle of nowhere in the South Pacific. What would it look like if they fired it in the North Pacific, which means it's heading towards the US? Now, the US tests its ICBMs a couple of times a year, and it fires them across the Pacific and then lands them in the Marshall Islands territory, which America effectively does control, one of its imperial gains after World War II. Now, that's taken for granted. And China, obviously, is a great power that is going to have to test its weapons. And we need to just, you know, take a breath and see this with a bit of reality and perspective. There are other possibilities as too. People tend to assign far too much intelligence to militaries everywhere around the world. There is every chance that the PLA military aren't very sensitive about international politics. Military types everywhere tend to be a little bit below A grade on that. And so, yeah, it's something that we have to get used to happening because this is what great powers do and need to do, and they all do it. We may not like it, but it's reality.
1: It's reality, yeah. All right, look, just getting back to the Telstra outage last week, there's been a fresh call today for what's been called domestic roaming. This is the idea that if you're in an area where your telco's got poor or little coverage or no coverage, you might roam access to or from Telstra, Optus or Vodafone instead to try and get continuous coverage. Now, look, it sounds like a good idea, but the last time the ACCC looked at it back in 2017, they decided against it. Today, the Australian Communications Consumer Advocacy Network released a report suggesting that 73% of Australians would love the idea of domestic roaming. I imagine that's right. Michael, telcos already share for 000 calls. What's the problem with larger scale roaming?
0: It is an interesting subject, and I'm sure, you know, it's one of those things that has good arguments on both sides of it. The problem the ACCC found with it was if you let that happen, you would have the smaller telcos just piggybacking on Telstra. It was in Australia's interest for the big telecommunications companies to all build out their own networks. So we would have choice so that we wouldn't have monopoly rents being charged. You could also say there's a degree of fairness in this. Telstra does tend to charge a bit more because it does have a bigger network and it has to make money back on having that bigger network. If you live in the bush, you pretty much have to use Telstra. Now, if Optus and Vodafone were just able to piggyback on what Telstra's done, you'd have to find a pretty tricky way to square that up. Also, for this to be effective, you need to have multiple services You know, if one service drops out, the other one needs to be there. But if they were able to just to piggyback and reduce the total number of bases, that becomes interesting. Mm. But as you say, you know, they are meant to effectively do this with 000, and they are scheduled to have it operating in emergencies for the bushfire season later this year, if that happens on cue. So if we have enough infrastructure to be able to do it, and divine a way that whoever has the most infrastructure, but maybe has other people pigbacking it, I'm glad I'm not a bureaucrat trying to work that out.
1: Just finally, the National Anti-Corruption Commission, body I know you've been keeping track of, late last week it handed down its report into an appeal on how it had ruled around the former coalition government's awarding of grant schemes with some unusual decisions. What was odd about this, in your view?
0: Oh, look, the whole thing's been odd. It's been odd for 3 years. This actually wasn't a report. This was a reply to an individual who had made a reference to the NAACC, the NAC, over grants corruption of the previous government. There's a fellow called Vince O'Grady, who I've worked with for a number of years. This fellow is a spreadsheet super sleuth. He's, among other things, he's a former copper. And he was able to drag out so much data from the government grant spreadsheets and coalesce it. And I was able to work with that and use it to show that the pork barreling and our last government went beyond pork barrelling into corruption, into a sort of corruption that the New South Wales ICAC has ruled as being corrupt. You couldn't get away with it. It should not happen. Whereas the NAC has come up with the idea of, on the first attempt that Vince O'Grady made, after 12 months, the NAC wrote back to him and said, no, we don't think it's corrupt. He asked for a review. The review took 2 years. And the last week that Paul Brereton was in the job, he wrote a reply to Vince O'Grady, and I've got a copy of the letter, in which he actually finds that, in fact, yes, this could be corrupt on second thoughts, but the NAC wasn't going to investigate it because they're going to treat it towards education and prevention in the future. There was another little interesting part of the letter which said, this is similar to another aspect of the grants rorting, which they are continuing to investigate, but it still seems to be from the point of view of education rather than fingering, what was totally outrageous. Mm-hmm. You know, the grants corruption has, everyone knows about sports rorts. Sports rorts was small beer compared to the $1.5 billion in community development grants that were dealt with appallingly, pathetically, pettily on some occasions. If I could give you one tiny example, over the last 4 years of the Morrison government, the government gave $22.3 million to golf clubs and associated businesses via a score of different grants program schemes and simple wheezes. Magically, only 2.2% of that money went to golf clubs or related businesses in Labor electorates. It seems that Labor voters don't play golf. It was similar with, I did a similar exercise with bowling clubs. And that is just, you know, the catchy headline. Mm. The scale of it was unbelievable. But the NAC says that's perfectly fine. The New South Wales ICAC says no, there's corruption in that. And this is one of Paul Brereton's last efforts at the NAC, and now he's gone.
1: Yes, to put it mildly, it has not lived up to expectations so far.
0: But it has arguably done exactly what both major parties wanted to do. Is not much.
1: Not much, exactly. Hear, hear to that. All right, Michael, terrific to have your time as always. Thank you.
0: Thank you, Phil.
1: Michael Pascoe, independent commentator and author of The Summertime of Our Dreams, for the Nightlife News Breakdown tonight.
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1: says Gregan Barros, says the telcos will never get to the levels of availability now expected with a single network. Redundancy isn't enough. Telstra needs technology diversity with, say, three separate networks, all three live in operation, but only any two able to handle the full customer demand. I specialised in fault-tolerant computing, and Telstra's current approach is dollar-focused, not customer-focused. Yeah, interesting contribution. Thank you. 1-300-800-222 is the number. Phil and Michael, it's positively nauseating to watch our grovelling to India when the Australian government claims to be isolating others on the basis of their human rights records. It's very contradictory. And yes, I am of Indian and Hindu descent, said Suresh in Perth. Greg in Devonport says, Phil, India is not part of the anti-nuclear proliferation treaty, and we're going to give them uranium that India promise is for domestic purposes. A bad Australian trade deal. Thanks. Thanks for the comments. All right, let's talk science with Dan Lamberth.
2: Nightlife Science.
1: China has successfully tested an experimental rocket retrieval system using a net attached to a sea platform in the hope of breaking US dominance in reusable rockets. This test is China's first successful retrieval of an orbital-class rocket, putting the country somewhat closer to developing reusable rockets. Well, for the latest on this and other science and space news, we're joined by science communicator Dan Lamberth. Dan, good evening to you. Welcome to Nightlife.
3: Hi, Phil. How are you going?
1: You know, I'm really well. This is an important test for China, isn't it? Because we were all mesmerised, of course, by SpaceX's development of this reusable rocket technology, where the rocket comes back to Earth and lands itself right way up. Have China pinched the technology, or what's going on?
3: Well, this is really interesting, Phil, because like you said, I mean, this is kind of the holy grail of regular, sustainable and inexpensive spaceflight, and everyone's trying to do it. And we've all sat there, as you said, mesmerised by these rockets, returning to Earth that SpaceX have managed to do. But Blue Origin was able to do it as well. I mean, admittedly, mostly from suborbital flight, but they've just recently done it from orbital flight as well. But SpaceX have done about 600 times since 2015, can you believe? There are actually two other Chinese companies that have tried and failed to do this year. Both of them launching, different rockets. One of them was a Long March 12A. The success we've just had was a Long March 10B. I mean, look, they really need some new rocket names, but they're nearly all called Long March. But this was actually a huge milestone. But the technology is actually quite different to what SpaceX have done.
1: Okay, so that's right. So SpaceX, the rocket comes back, tips itself over, and fires controlled rocket blast to gently lower itself onto a platform. And the platforms have been at sea, but also on land, haven't they? And as you say, how many times have they done it?
3: About 600 times.
1: They've mostly been successful, haven't they?
3: They have mostly been successful, yes. They've got a very good track record. And, absolutely, as you said, sometimes they land at sea on a barge. But recently we've been watching even the Starship, which is the huge rocket, the one that's meant to get us to Mars. And it doesn't have any landing legs at all. So what happened there was, if you remember, I think this was about 12 months ago or thereabouts, but it actually came back to the launch pad and it was caught by mechanical arms that they were calling Mechazilla, which were also nicknamed the Chopsticks, back at the launch pad. Now, Blue Origin's landings have been a bit similar to the Falcon 9 in that they were using landing legs and touching down at either the launch pad or on a drone ship. But the Long March 10B, which is the one that has just successfully done it for China, is quite different because they're landing offshore on a ship, which is called the Linghang Zhe.
1: Right.
3: And this particular ship has got a huge steel truss built on top of it. It's got cables, it's got a net, and that's what's used to catch the booster. I mean, the booster kind of descends into the center of the truss between these cables, and then they sort of draw in closer around the rocket to catch it. And it sounds pretty unwieldy, but it actually seemed to work pretty well.
1: It's a bit like the net below a gymnast in a high wire act catching the gymnast. Is it like that or not?
3: Almost, yeah. I mean, look, they've got the wires which sort of catch the rocket about sort of two-thirds of the way up, and then there is the net at the bottom as well. So it's not just sort of landing into a net and then, you know, tipping over or something. It's balanced by those cables that are – those are sort of tensioned cables that are drawing close around it. But, yeah, it's pretty amazing. It's quite different to anything we've seen previously.
1: Okay. There's a lot of global pressure, of course, to acquire this technology. Tell me why.
3: Well, it's cheap, but you know, it all comes down to money, doesn't it, Phil? Let's face it. So, you know, this is the only way we're going to get to this regular cadence of spaceflight, because it's cheap enough now that we can, you know, launch multiple times per year. I mean, if we just look at SpaceX, for example, they completed 165 orbital flights with the Falcon rocket last year. Now, can you imagine the cost if they had to build 165 rocket boosters in just 12 months?
1: Now, you mean one rocket went up 165 times?
3: No, I mean they had total 165 rocket launches, but they only used about 50 rockets thereabouts because they were reusing them. So pretty impressive. I mean, some of their boosters, the record at the moment for their booster with the most number of launches is 32. So there's one single booster which is actually launched to space 32 times. So that's a big saving in terms of dollars.
1: Yeah, exactly. So do we know what China's intending to do with this kind of rocket technology?
3: Well, the race is on, isn't it? It's an attempt to get, you know, customers in terms of, you know, being able to launch and launch satellites into orbit. Everyone's trying to launch their own internet, satellite mega constellations at the moment. China is on board with that as well. And then, of course, you know, you look further afield and there's a bit of a race on to the moon as well because of the everyone's trying to get to the South Pole and claim the water ice that may exist at the South Pole. So, you know, they're not doing anything different to what the United States is doing. It's just a more economical way and an easier way of doing it.
1: Yes, okay. All right, the latest AI safety index report card's been released by the Future of Life Institute. Okay, all sounds very, very sci-fi. But they've been evaluating 9 major AI developers. I didn't know there were that many, actually. But anyway, what is the AI safety index and what type of things does it measure?
3: Yeah, so look, this is a non-profit organisation, Future of Life Institute, as you mentioned. They were actually founded in 2014, before really the AI as we know it now even existed. But they look at technologies that pose an existential risk to our future, which, you know, I can imagine would be a very depressing job for the researchers. But you know, things like nuclear weapons, climate change, biotechnology, they all rate pretty highly on the likely to wipe out humanity scale. But over the last few years, of course, we've added another one to that list, and that's artificial intelligence. And you know, ChatGPT seems all fun and innocent for the most part and very helpful. But the risk is that if it becomes more intelligent than humans, if it's not already, it's going to do so in the very near future. So, you know, what this organization looked at for this AI safety index was they looked at the main AI companies. As you said, there was about 9 of them, and there are many more than that actually who are developing AI, but these are just sort of the main ones that most people are familiar with.
1: Yeah.
3: But they rated them based on how responsibly they're developing that technology. So, for example, what are their safeguards around the use of AIs in the military? Or, you know, have they committed to being transparent about their models if their models start going off the rails? And I can give you an example. You might remember back in, I think it was February of this year, the AI was used in a military strike on Iran, and it unfortunately ended up killing about 120 children at a school.
1: It did. That's right.
3: Terrible situation. But the company CEO, and it was Anthropic in this case, who has Claude, is their AI. But the Anthropic CEO came out and said that A, he didn't know how their AI was being used, and B, its use in the attack didn't even violate the company's red lines. So that's, to me, that's kind of terrifying.
1: Yeah, exactly. And also, is anybody going to obey any rules anyway?
3: This is the problem. There is a bit of a race to the bottom at the moment because the more rules and guardrails are put in place, the longer it takes to develop these systems. And because everybody's racing to be the first, as you can imagine, there's another financial incentive in this as well. The guardrails are just slowly, they're slowly disappearing. It's worrying.
1: Which companies, so what were the scores anyway?
3: Yeah, so look, it was OpenAI, right? ChatGPT, Anthropic and Claude, Google, Meta. And then we had a couple of Chinese companies, Alibaba and DeepSeek. And there was a European company as well, Phil. It was Mistral. Now, the scores, Mistral actually scored the lowest score. It got a 0.33 out of a maximum of 4. So that's most definitely a fail. But DeepSeek and X also failed, which in the case of X is probably not surprising considering they were caught out earlier this year generating, sexually explicit images of people, and they don't even appear to have removed that capability even now. But at the other end of the scale, Anthropic, who I mentioned before with the strike in Iran, was actually the winner for this round, but they still didn't do particularly well. I mean, their score was 2.66 and they got a grade of C+.
1: Anthropic is Claude, isn't it?
3: That's Claude, yeah. And they were pretty closely followed by OpenAI and Google, who both got a grade, like a C grade. But, nobody's with an A or a B here, so they've all got work to do, and they all need to commit privately to what they're saying publicly, as you were saying.
1: Okay, all right. Look, just finally, the Vera Rubin Observatory in Chile has begun its big survey of space and time. It'll use the largest digital camera that's ever been built. What are they going to do?
3: Yeah, they're going to look at the sky. They're going to take a lot of photos. And this particular camera, it's about the size of a small car. Can you believe it? So it basically what that means is it can collect a lot of light, right? The bigger your camera is, the more light you're going to collect in the shorter period of time. So it's going to be looking at the southern skies because it's in Chile, so it's in the southern hemisphere. But it's going to be taking photos about every 40 seconds, and it's going to be doing this for a 10-year period. It's a 10-year survey, which has only just begun on June 30. And so what we're going to end up with is that each point that it can see on the sky in the southern hemisphere is going to be photographed around about 800 times over 10 years. So effectively what we're really getting, rather than just a long list of still photos, really what we're getting is almost a video of the sky. It's almost like a live stream of the southern sky. So that is helpful because that allows us to see when things change, and that's what we're looking for.
1: Okay, so changing like how? What are we looking for it and why are we looking for change?
3: Yeah, so one of the easiest examples of this to tell people is a supernova, right? Because you can look at a patch of sky, you can take a photo and you might see stars and galaxies, and then you look again the next night and suddenly there's this really bright object that just seemed to appear out of nowhere, and that's potentially a star exploding in the distant universe. And that can tell us all sorts of things. I mean, it helps us to measure distance. We can work out how long stars live, how often they die. But these are the sort of things that we'll be trying to pick up. So that's what, when we look at the universe or the sky, the night sky ourselves, it all looks very static. And it takes a long period of time to notice, very small changes. And that's what Vera Rubin's going to help us to do.
1: Okay. Interesting. All right. Thank you, Dan Lambeth. Very good to talk, as always.
3: Yes, thanks, Phil. I'll talk to you in a few weeks.
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4: on ABC Radio.
1: Yes, thanks for the text. Inexpensive space flight. There's an oxymoron, says my texter. Phil and Dave, according to the Japan Times, Japan has just had an experimental re-entry of a recyclable rocket as well. Plus, they're also licensed to build Patriot missiles. Yeah, okay. Scotty says superintelligence is one problem. The other problem is the potential war between people for and against the technology. Well, that's true. David from Singleton. Dave, I can't do that, Dave. I know. Wasn't that a prophetic film? 2001, A Space Odyssey. I'm sure AI could come up with a better expression, but shutting the gate after the horse has bolted does sound appropriate. Yes, well, I agree with that too. The hand-wringing, I must say, of guardrails for AI just seems, on the basis of what we know about human behaviour, a little optimistic, doesn't it? I would have thought. Let's go Monday night travelling. We're going to go to Bendigo and the land of the pipe organ.
2: Monday night travel on Nightlife.
1: Well, there are plenty of Australian towns and regional cities which have impressive churches and cathedrals, but they also house some astonishing musical instruments. The instrument that most people think of around churches are, of course, pipe organs. And there's a lot of them out there. For example, around the area in Bendigo in Victoria. Now, Bendigo is, of course, more famous for being a gold rush town.

0: It and the surrounding districts are also home to a number of truly exceptional pipe organs with a fascinating history. My guest is Thomas Heywood. Thomas is an internationally lauded organist, described by one German critic as the Iron Man of the organ world. He's played concerts across Europe and Russia, the USA, even a solo concert at Windsor Castle, as well as more than 1,700 performances here in Australia. He's the founding president and national director of the Australian and New Zealand College of Organists. Among his many organ-related achievements, Thomas is, to put it simply, the man you want to talk to about all things organ-related. Thomas, good evening to you. Welcome to Nightlife.
1: Good evening, Phil. Thank you very much for having me on.
0: Now, for the less musically inclined, and when you look at these things, where does the line between a piano and a pipe organ diverge?
1: Well, that's a very interesting question. The pipe organs are over 2,000 years older than pianos, believe it or not. So pipe organs are actually the oldest keyboard instrument known to humanity, which is just amazing stuff. The ancient Romans had them. I suppose for people who would picture a piano with, say, one keyboard that you would play with your fingers, and say a standard piano would have 88 keys, well, even a smaller, say, two-manual and pedal pipe organ, we have over 150 keys that we play not only with our fingers but also with our feet. So we have 2.5 octaves of keys, foot-sized keys that we play with our feet called pedals. And so our pedal technique is a very important part of being an organist. That's really the main difference. I mean, most organists come to the instrument having had a solid piano background.
0: That's
1: really the difference. And, of course, in all the stops that we can use, because an organ is also really a one-person orchestra. You have all of the different colours.
0: Tell us how it works, Thomas. What's going on? I mean, there are big pipes, and so air's got to be blown through them. So what's the connection between where the air comes from and the keyboard?
1: It does indeed. It's absolutely incredible. So basically, if you think of a series of organ pipes of all different shapes and sizes, they can be made of wood and metal and, in some cases, glass, bamboo, extraordinary stuff. So you have all these pipes sitting upright on what we call the wind chest, and then in that wind chest, air is stored under pressure. And then the air, to put it very simply, the air is basically pumped into that wind chest by means of bellows or reservoirs from an organ blower. So these days there are big electric fans generally that live either within the organ chamber or outside somewhere else that generate the required wind pressure, which is then stored under pressure in that wind chest. And then the link with the keys to the wind chest is that every one of the keys has a direct action to the wind chest. So if you play a C, for example, just go with me on this one, you're either following an electric wire or, in the old days, a wooden tracker up to the bottom of the wind chest, where when you press that key down, a pallet opens up below the pipe, and that then lets the air rush up into the pipe and make the sound. So the extraordinary thing with pipe organs is that the wonderful sound that you're hearing is just purely the movement of air, which is, I think, just a phenomenal thing.
0: Now, in the old days, hang on, I can understand today you've got a compressor which supplies the air. Well, that's an electric motor. I get all that. What about in the old days? I mean, did they have some sort of poor surf out the back and pumping the bellows, did they?
1: You betcha they did. Absolutely. Yes, sometimes boys would do it, smaller boys would do it with a handle at the side of the instrument, or you'd have grown men. In some cases, you could have a team of up to 6 or 7 men literally standing on this thing that looks like a glorified treadmill, holding onto the side of the organ and paddling up and down with 2 enormous paddles to raise the wind pressure. You betcha, absolutely. Incredible.
0: So the key basically opens a stopper on the bottom of the pipe.
1: Yeah, okay. You got it. Well, on the wind chest below the pipe. So the pipe's sitting on the wind chest, and then there's a hole in the chest, and under that there's a pellet, and that will drop down, and then the air blows up through the pipe.
0: What's a stop? When you mentioned a stop, what's that?
1: So the stop, and that's where the saying all stops out comes from, of course, that wonderful saying. So stops are the means by which we can control which ranks of pipes we have. So, for example, go with me on this one. So say we got 61 keys or 5 octaves, and then we have one what we call rank of pipes. So for every note, you need to have at least one organ pipe voiced to have a specific colour. So it might sound like a trumpet, for example. So you'll have 61 trumpet pipes. So obviously the lower the note, the longer the pipe, and they'll be running up. And then next to that trumpet, you might have, say, a flute. And so what you need to do is either pull out the trumpet stop or pull out the flute stop, which then activates a slider on the soundboard underneath the pipes, and then that lets the air into that particular rank of pipes that you have selected. Yeah.
0: So all stops out means that, you've got the whole shebang going off.
1: You got it. That's exactly right. That's exactly right. And the funny thing is, all stops out, they should really be called goes rather than stops, because when you pull them out, everything works. But, yeah.
0: Okay, so in terms of the keyboard technique, is it similar to the piano keyboard or not really?
1: It's interesting. There are certain skills. Certainly having a solid piano background is a real help when you come to the pipe organ, but there are lots of different skills that we need as organists. A lot of the way we phrase and articulate passages is very, very different to the piano. And another skill that we really need to develop is the art of very smooth and rapid and entirely consistent finger substitution. Because on the pipe organ, of course, we don't have a sustaining pedal.
0: No.
1: So the way your finger pieces is really quite different. And another thing that we tend to lose if you don't keep up a solid piano technique as well, the only thing that you really lose, I mean, generally I love saying, you know, I mean, Beethoven said, and I love this quote, Beethoven said, to his mind, organists are the greatest of all virtuosos. I love telling concert theatre friends that one. But the one thing that you lose is the left-hand ability to jump up and down from, say, a bass note to the corresponding harmony. And nocturnes or polonaises, because, of course, your feet.
0: What are the feet doing?
1: Yeah, so the feet control generally all of the largest pipes in the instrument. So if you think of it, the feet are like the double basses, cellos and bassoons and trombones in a symphony orchestra. They're all they're basically the lowest stops, the lowest instruments, as it were. So the feet provide the bass line.
0: Gee, that's complicated, isn't it? So you're playing notes with your hands, and you're also, unlike a pianist, playing notes with your feet.
1: Yeah, you got it, Phil, absolutely. Well, One of the things that takes generally as organists, when we start teaching teenagers the organ, they generally come to the instrument when they're 13 or 14 years old. And one of the key things, pardon the pun, that they need to learn initially is left hand and right hand and pedal independence. Mm. That is the big thing. And once you learn it, it's funny. It's like, you know, that big kids are rubbing their stomach and patting their head or something. Mm. Once you've learned how to do it, then you can do it. But it's a funny thing. Everybody is wired that when your left hand or your right hand go to the left, your feet want to do the same thing. So getting that independence is a crucial part.
0: Hey, absolutely. Thomas, can you explain why in Hollywood pipe organ players are nearly always villains?
1: Dracula, Phantom of the Opera.
0: I know. Why?
1: And that one from the Pirates of the Caribbean. What was it? He used to play the keys with his tentacles. I thought that'd be really, really useful. it's funny, you know. I think, and of course, the world's most famous organ piece is that mighty Bach D minor toccata. Da da dum, da da da da da. Big diminished chords. I think, you know, because pipe organs have for so many centuries literally been associated with drama and awe and power. I mean, before, it's an amazing statistic, but before the advent, really in the 19th century, of large industrial machines, until the 1860s, 1870s, I mean, pipe organs were literally the loudest sound human beings would ever hear. So imagine sort of now, for us, it'd be what, standing under a 747 taking off and that sort of galactic blast of a starfighter or something. But for people 150 years ago, a large, loud pipe organ was literally, before amplified sound, the loudest noise they'd hear. And they'd be thinking, oh, my God, like this is, you know, transforming my life. I'm either scared, I'm frightened, I'm whatever. And so for some reason, I know, I think it's to do with that element of the instrument, the sort of power. And the fact, too, that, like, it's a one-person thing that you can do.
0: Yeah.
1: You know, and that's, but it's very, very true. I know.
0: My guest is Thomas Haywood. He's an organist, and he's pretty keen about organs. I understand now one thing that I've always puzzled at, and that is why they are so, well, they sound, from what you've described, very complicated instruments, and also, by the sound of it too, very expensive instruments as well. So at Goldfields, areas like Bendigo ended up with lots of organs, I guess, because there was money around.
1: There was, absolutely, 100%. I mean, in Bendigo's case, which I didn't realise until recently, but in Bendigo, there was more gold found in Bendigo between 1851 and 1900 than anywhere else in the world. It was the richest gold mining economy in the second half of the 19th century. And there were, you know, billions and billions of dollars. So that's why we have, there's an extraordinary

0: about 2,500 pipe organs. And that I mean, the inheritance there would be over $1 billion worth, just purely in financial terms. But, of course, you can't really replace these instruments these days. You know, it's
1: no.
0: Amazing.
1: I mean, you know how Australia, with the common complaint these days, is Australia doesn't make anything anymore. We used to make, we had a pretty strong local organ manufacturing industry.
0: We did. Absolutely. And Victoria was always the home of the Australian pipe organ building industry because an extraordinary gentleman called George Fincham, who came out in the 1850s to seek his money on the gold fields, and then, of course, that didn't work out for him, so he fell back on his other trade, which was pipe organ building, and he established the art of organ building in our wonderful country in the 1860s and was a clever enough man. I don't quite know how he did this, but a la Mr. Donald Trump, George Fincham managed to set himself up with tariff protection for pipe organs in the colony of Victoria. So you wanted to get a pipe organ at a reasonable cost, you had to go to him. So the local industry in colonial Victoria really, really flourished, and it's extraordinary stuff. Yeah.
1: Yes. All right. Now, this is the. Tell me about the Keys of Gold event.
0: In July. So, yeah, what we're doing, the Bendigo Fine Music Team, we're organising 16 concerts across every weekend in July, Fridays, Saturdays and Sundays. Mm-hmm. We've got 12 beautiful venues, 32 instruments, 250 performers this year, and we're basically showcasing all the gorgeous heritage venues. Bendigo, of course, is also home to Australia's third largest cathedral after St Patrick's Melbourne and St Mary's Sydney. It's Sacred Heart Bendigo, believe it or not, that is our country's third largest cathedral with a magnificent pipe organ to match. And the thing that I really love about it, Phil, too, is when you go into these these glorious spaces, and they're often locked during the week or whatever, which is such a shame, but you're surrounded by this glorious architecture and the stained glass windows and the beautiful organs, and we have a series of extraordinary artists as well, world-class flautists, trumpeters, opera singers and everything as well. So it's very much the pipe organ is a focus, and then plus other instruments as well. We've got full choirs, baroque violin, the lot. So it's...
1: How do you find people to become... I mean, just trying to think about it, because, I mean, it's not as though you can buy yourself a little pipe organ at home to learn on as a kid. And anyway, as a kid, you couldn't play it, could you? Because your feet wouldn't touch the ground.
0: You need to be tall enough. That's
1: yeah. So, and I can imagine back in medieval times, of course, kids were seconded to the church and got flogged into being organists. But these days, how do you find people to learn to play? Because it does sound really complicated to learn as well.
0: Yeah, well, the thing, they are such fascinating instruments, and I've generally found in the work that we've done with the Australian and New Zealand College of Organists, once children can see what's going on and they hear a pipe organ, say the mighty grand organ in the Melbourne Town Hall, which is just a fabulous instrument in the Southern Hemisphere.
1: Is that the best one in Australia, do you think?
0: Oh, look, in my opinion, yeah.
1: What about the one in the Opera House in Sydney? No good?
0: Yeah, it's a different style of instrument. Yeah. From the glorious 1970s. As someone born in the decade taste forgot, you know, it's a different style of instrument. Nothing wrong. See, that's the other thing with pipe organs. It's like, you know, it's very hard to make comparisons directly like that because the instruments are so different in style. But certainly for flexibility, variety of colour, Melbourne Town Hall has
1: What's the biggest one in the country?
0: Well, Melbourne Town Hall is our country's largest grand romantic pipe organ, and this is another thing. Yeah, absolutely. So really, and it's the largest in the Southern Hemisphere, frankly. Yes,
1: wow.
0: Yeah.
1: Wow. Okay. Yeah.
0: No, it's amazing. I know there's three sort of vibe for it. Sydney Town Hall, that's a beautiful instrument, the Sydney Opera House organ and the Melbourne Town Hall organ. And you see the Sydney Opera House organ has a larger pipe count in that sense, but the sort of organ pipes that it has many more of, to put it sort of plainly, are sort of much smaller pipes, like the size of a pencil, whereas the Melbourne Town Hall grand organ has many, many more absolutely enormous organ pipes over three stories high. So its ability to literally shake the floor and create the scattering effects when you need to are far greater. You know what I mean?
1: Well, so I do.
0: Yeah.
1: It's been fun. Well, Thomas, may your stops always be out.
0: Thank you.
1: Appreciate
0: yours too.
1: Appreciate your time. Thanks, Thomas.
0: Thanks a lot, mate. Bye bye.
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3: on ABC Radio.
1: Yes, Thomas Haywood. Karen from Mullumbimby says the dude is very enthusiastic about organs.

0: I know, but that's the joy, you see. People are keen of all are keen about all sorts of things. Dennis, who used to, who comes from Pietermaritzburg in South Africa, says that the Sydney City Pipe Organ was supposed to be in Pietermaritzburg. Really? What they? Oh, okay. Do they? What? There was no confusion. What's the story behind that, Dennis? Maybe you can enlighten me. Kay says, by the way, look up Anna Lapwood, who's the organist at the Royal Albert Hall. She's amazing, and her love and enthusiasm for the organ is infectious, especially her playing with the Ministry of Sound and her explanations of how it works. Yes. While we're on organs, when are we going to get Nightlife's friend at the State Theatre to organise a concert of the Wurlitzer? Oh, yeah. Yeah, well, exactly. We'll get him. We'll get him on. Charlie, who we're talking about here, of course. Charlie, if you're listening... I don't know how you can sort this out. Peter in Launceston reckons the organ in Sydney Town Hall trumps them all. They're very complicated things, aren't they? All righty, we've got news coming up, and then, you know what, the Mighty Challenge, first one for this week, all right? We've got 25 questions in five categories, and answer question 25, and you're a winner. In the last hour of the program, sad to hear the news today of the death of Sam Neill. So your thoughts on, maybe you can tell me what your favourite Sam Neill piece was. I've told you what mine was. I'll discuss it again as we get a bit closer to that. But let's do that in the last hour. We've got Ray Bonner with an edition of American Insight 2 in the last hour. All right, Mighty Challenge is next. 1-300-800-222. 1-300-800-222. All right, give us a call and we'll get into it after the news.
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2: ABC News with David Rollins. Tributes are being paid to actor Sam Neill following his death at the age of 78. Patricia Tiano has more.
3: Among those who have posted tributes to social media are Australian pop superstar Kylie Minogue, his Peaky Blinders co-star Joe Cole, and actress Daisy Ridley, who will star alongside Neill in the not-yet-released film The Last Resort. Also paying tribute is the director of Jurassic World Dominion, Colin Trevorrow, who says Sir Sam Neill will be remembered for his tranquility, his love of wine, and for the calm assuredness he brought to his characters. The news of his death was posted to social media by his family, who described his death in Sydney as sudden and unexpected. Sir Sam, who was born in Northern Ireland and grew up in New Zealand, died surrounded by family and with the dignity that's characterised his whole life.
2: The Prime Minister and Governor-General have paid tribute to the late Australian of the Year, Richard Scollier, at his memorial service at the Sydney Opera House. Thousands gathered in the concert hall for the service for the world-renowned medical researcher, who died in June aged 59 after a three-year battle with brain cancer. Governor-General Sam Mostyn shared a story of a meeting between King Charles and Professor Scollier during a royal visit to Sydney when both men were battling cancer. Prime Minister Anthony Albanese told mourners that Richard Scollier achieved so much before his death and that his legacy lives on.
4: Richard did so much to push back the shadow of melanoma. And one day, when a cure for brain cancer is at last found, his name will be spoken. All of us will be able to say we knew him and he gave us hope.
2: Iranian state television has reported that Iran has fired warning shots at two ships attempting to cross the Strait of Hormuz after Tehran and Washington traded barrages of attacks in the region. The BBC's Frank Gardner has more.
5: Iran, of course, wants a change of paradigm in the Strait of Hormuz. It's saying things are not going to go back to the way they were before February the 28th. You attacked us, the United States. You failed to beat us. We're still here. And we've discovered that we've got geography on our side and it's a weapon and we're going to use it. And that's unacceptable to both the US, the Gulf Arab states, and to the maritime shipping industry.
2: Counter-terrorism police officers are now leading the investigation into the suspected murder of former British government minister Anne Widdecombe. British Home Secretary Shabana Mahmood says the counter-terrorism unit has taken charge of the case due to new information and evidence. Ms. Whittaker was found dead at her home in rural southwest England on Thursday with what police described as serious injuries. She was a Conservative Member of Parliament between 1987 and 2010, holding several junior ministerial positions. Members of the South Australian Jewish community have condemned an anti-Semitic attack in Adelaide on the weekend, in which the home of a Jewish family was graffitied with swastikas and offensive language. George Yankovic has the story.
6: The president of the Jewish Community Council of South Australia says the vandalism of Rosti Sverdlov's home on Saturday morning is unacceptable and un-Australian. Anatai Henderson-Sapir says every Australian deserves to live safely and in peace in their homes. She says the SA Jewish community has a proud history in the state and will not allow hateful actions or fear to rule their lives. Ms Henderson-Sapir also thanked South Australian Police for its investigation and statements condemning anti-Semitism. Acting Premier Kaya Ma says SA is a tolerant multicultural community and anti-Semitic hate has no place.
2: Authorities say illegal cigarettes remain easy to access, funneling large profits to organised crime. As firebombings continue across Melbourne, enforcement is ramping up in Victoria with 500 arrests directly linked to the illegal tobacco market. Police have linked 193 arson attacks and 6 homicides to the illegal trade. Victoria's Illicit Tobacco and E-Cigarette Commissioner, Amber Shatya, says frontline agencies are stepping up their response.
7: We are seeing more seizures, more arrests, more store closures. We are seeing more confiscation of assets. This is record activity that our frontline services are doing.
2: That brings you up to date with the latest ABC News. We'll have more in 1 hour's time.
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9: A mostly cloudy day with scattered showers over southern and mountain districts becoming isolated from the west at night. Isolated showers over the northern plains during the morning and afternoon. Snow showers above 1300 metres. A cool day with moderate to fresh westerly winds tending west to southwesterly during the afternoon and easing later in the day.
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Yes, well, hello, and how are you? Philip Clark with you on ABC Radio. This is Nightlife, and we are right around the country, wherever you are. You should be getting us loud and clear. By the way, some outages. If you're in Rockhampton from midnight till 5 a.m., you'll lose your AM signal. And from 2 a.m. to 5 a.m., if you're in Broken Hill, you're going off air as well. And from 4 a.m. to 4:30 a.m. in Gundawindi in Queensland, you'll lose your FM signal. The rest of the country should be good, though, so you should be getting this loud and clear. 6 past 10 in WA, Territory and South Australia, 24 to midnight. And everywhere else around the world and through the Pacific, for courtesy of Radio Australia, I hope you're getting us loud and clear. All right, numbers, 1-300-800-222. We're about to play the Mighty Challenge. So if you'd like to have a crack, then grab a line. There are lines free. Issues of the day in the last hour of the program, American Insight with Ray Bonner tonight. Ray's going to speak with us live from the United States. Also, your memories and thoughts of Sam Neill, whose untimely death announced today was a surprise, I think it is fair to say. He'd made a declared recovery from a blood cancer. I said he was free from cancer, but died suddenly in news from news released by his family today. But, gee, he gave us a lot of pleasure over the years, didn't he, Sam Neill? So let's talk about and remember Sam Neill in the last hour of the program as well. But in the meantime, if you're all set and ready, then, you know what, so am I.

0: Mighty Challenge. 25 questions in 5 categories. If you can answer question 25, then you are the winner, and you will receive an edition of the very rare, but you know what? Someone has to win it. Mighty Challenge fridge magnet tonight. Okay, who's it going to be? It may be as well be you, right? Categories tonight. Category number one, happy birthday, Harrison Ford. Category number two, Sam Neill. Category number three, anatomy. Category number four, climbing. Category number five, ball sports. All right. Happy birthday, Harrison Ford. Sam Neill, anatomy, climbing, ball sports. Who's going to kick us off tonight? Sophie from Glen Iris. Hello, Sophie.
1: Hello, Philip.
0: What do you reckon here? Happy birthday, Harrison Ford. Sam Neill, anatomy, ball sports, climbing.
1: Well, I'm a bit sad about Sam Neill, so I think I know. I'll pick that category, please.
0: What's your favourite Sam Neill piece, you reckon?
1: Oh, look, it's a bit of a toss-up, but Death in Brunswick and The Dish and My Brilliant Career.
0: Yeah.
1: Probably all of those.
0: I loved him in that early TV spy show, Riley, Ace of Spies. I think that was great.
1: Oh, yes.
0: He was great in that. All right, Sam Neill it is. Question number one. In 1979, Sam Neill played the romantic lead opposite Judy Davis in which movie?
1: That was My Brilliant Career.
0: It was My Brilliant Career, yeah.
2: Don't you ever dream there's more to life than this?
3: It's bad enough being born a girl, but being born ugly and clever.
4: You have a wildness of spirit which is going to get you into trouble all your life.
5: I thought we should get married.
6: Well, what a handsome proposal. How could anyone say no?
7: Loneliness is a terrible price to pay for independence. Isabella, don't throw away reality for some impossible dream.
6: It's not impossible. It's not.
4: Give me a chance to find out what's wrong with the world and with me, who I am. Everything.
0: Mm, the wonderful My Brilliant Career. Yeah, what a piece, hey? Sophie, question number two, staying with Sam Neill?
1: Yes, please.
0: What was the name of Sam Neill's character in Jurassic Park?
1: Dr. Grant?
0: Yeah, correct. I'll give it to you, yes. Dr. Alan Grant.
8: Since the beginning of time, man has searched the earth for evidence of its past. But while some have looked for clues to the mystery, one man has found the way to bring the mystery back to life.
9: I own an island off the coast of Costa Rica. And I spent the last 5 years setting up a kind of biological preserve
8: here. On this private island, science has defied evolution and extinction. Is a thing of the past.
9: Welcome to Jurassic Park.
0: what a great series of movies it was. But the first one was really great, wasn't it? So,
1: yeah, that's
0: trying to remember the second one. Maybe I never saw them. There were two others, weren't there? Yeah.
1: Oh, there's been a bunch, and recently too.
0: That's right, yeah.
1: Jurassic World Dominion and all.
0: That was the third one, wasn't it? There was Jurassic Park 1 and 2 and then World Dominion. Yeah.
1: Might even be more than that.
0: There were more. You know, the first one was great. Chasing the raptor around the science lab.
1: From the bit of amber, the mosquito in the bit of amber.
0: I know.
1: Created from that.
0: It was so powerful that I once did a story about that on air as to whether or not that was actually theoretically possible or not.
1: Ah, and what did you find out?
0: Probably not. No, probably not possible. It's an intriguing idea, though, isn't it? Question number three. We're in Sam Neill.
1: Yes, please.
0: Remembering the life and times and achievements of Sam Neill. In 2016, Sam Neill played grumpy Uncle Hector in which Taika Waititi film?
1: The Hunt for the Wilder People.
0: Correct, yes. The Hunt for the Wilder People, which may not have been seen by everybody, but it was a terrific show, wasn't it? Terrific film.
1: It was pretty delightful.
0: Yeah, yeah. question.
1: Is he good grumpy as well as charming?
0: Yeah, exactly. Neil from Essendon says, Terry, sorry, I forgot to read The Death in Brunswick Pizza. Oh, yeah. Wasn't that the one with the extra cockroaches, wasn't it?
1: Yes, yeah. I think so. But John Clark was marvellous in that film as well. So.
0: True, yeah. Question number four, Sam Neill. Which religious statesman did Sam Neill play in the TV series The Tudors?
1: Oh, golly. I don't know this, but I'm thinking I might be able to work it out. Religious statesman in The Tudors. It would be Cardinal someone or other. No, I'm not going to get it. Sorry, Phil.
0: Thanks, Soph. Nice work. Bye. Nice work, though. See ya. Nice work to get us off the mark. Justin in Frankston. Hello, Justin.
10: G'day, Phil. How are you, man?
0: Pretty good.
10: I am just shocked. I honestly can't believe that Sam Neill's gone. I mean, you know, I used to watch him every time.
0: Yeah, no, it's very sad. I mean, all round good bloke by all accounts. I never interviewed him or never met Sam Neill, but...
10: I was in New Zealand for 13 years, and, everyone was talking about him, how he done Jurassic Park and that, but, it's just a shock.
0: Hmm.
10: You know, I when I heard it, I literally put my hand over my mouth and...
0: Yeah, I know. A lot of people, I think, had a similar reaction. All right, question number four, Sam Neill. Which religious statesman did Sam Neill play in the TV series The Tudors?
10: Ooh. I never watched that show, sorry, Phil, so I wouldn't know.
0: No worries. Thanks, Justin.
10: Thanks, Phil.
0: Appreciate your time. Thank you. Andrew from Bendigo. G'day, Andrew.
11: Good evening. How are you?
0: Pretty good. Which religious statesman did Sam Neill play in the TV series The Tudors?
11: Tom Wosley.
0: I'm just going to move on with that one. Trevor from Croydon Park. Hello, Trevor.
12: Hi, Phil. The thing about celebrity passings. Some of them, you look back at it, yes, the signs were there, and it was, but still, it just comes very suddenly and unexpectedly.
0: Mm. Yeah.
12: No, not only, there was another one in the same time frame, but totally unrelated, but the same thing, the American senator.
0: Lindsey Graham. Mm.
12: Mm.
0: Yeah, I'm going to talk to
12: him. The other day signing treaties and things. And,
0: Yeah. Yeah, I'll talk to Ray Bonner about Lindsey Graham in the last hour of the program, actually.
12: As far as Swans News, look out for the next door neighbours. because they ended 3-0 run and took revenge for us, sort of, on Geelong.
0: Yes, well, that's true. I mean, people have been writing the Giants off, haven't they? But, I mean, maybe not. Tell me, which religious statesman did Sam Neill play in the TV series The Tudors?
12: I'm tossing up between two Thomases, and I go Thomas Cromwell.
0: Not Thomas Cromwell, no.
12: Sorry,
0: Trev, bye-bye. No, I guess our Swannies will be right against Adelaide this Friday, but anyway, we'll see, I guess. Robert from Cowra. G'day, Robert.
13: Good evening. Oh, excuse me. Hello.
0: Oh, hello. Question number four. We're in Sam Neill. Which religious statesman did Sam Neill play in the TV series The Tudors?
13: I was hoping I wouldn't get to try and answer this one. So a complete guess. Let's go an Archbishop of Canterbury.
0: Not the Archbishop of Canterbury. No, sorry. What? Not the Archbishop of Canterbury. Elaine from Croydon South says, what about Sam Neill's entertaining the kids during COVID? Reading stories like Harry McLeary to them, loads of fun. Yeah, he was a prolific user of social media, Sam Neill, particularly Instagram, and he just produced so much content, particularly during COVID. Cooking, remember these cooking lessons?

0: Where are we? Rodney from Warburton in Victoria. Hi, Rodney.
1: Oh, good morning. How are you, Phil?
0: Morning, morning. Yes, no, I'm very well. Question number four we're up to. Sam Neill. Which religious statesman did Sam Neill play in the TV series The Tudors?
1: Yeah, they talked about his roles and who he played and everything on the evening show, actually, the ABC evening show.
0: Oh, okay. Hmm.
1: They had a special on him, so...
0: Oh, you've had the inside running then, yeah.
1: Well, no, I listened to it. I was actually fascinated. I didn't realise that he'd done so much.
0: Yes, he had, yeah.
1: I think it's Cardinal Thomas Wolsey.
0: Cardinal Thomas Wolsey, yes, Wolsey.
1: And apparently he also played John Paul II in something as well.
0: Yeah, he has played Pope John Paul too, yeah. I know, he's played all sorts of things. He's played all sorts of things. he even played played the spooky roles in The Omen, in the Omen too, didn't he?
1: Yeah, the Omen 2 or 3 or something, yeah.
0: Yeah. There's one left in Sam Neill, otherwise you could move to anatomy, happy birthday Harrison Ford, climbing or ball sports?
1: Oh, well, ball sports. Let's go ball sporty.
0: Ball sports it is. Question number five. Which NRL team won 11 premierships in a row?
1: St. George.
0: From 1956 to 1966.
1: Yeah, that was St. George. Yes. That's a record that's not going to be broken in a long time, I think.
0: A record that's never going to be broken, I don't imagine, in these days of salary caps and so on, is it?
1: I would expect not, no.
0: Gee, it must have been a tedious period. I mean, okay, if you're a St. George fan. Yeah. 11 premierships in a row. Well, they changed the rules after that too. And so, you know. Question number six, ball sports. Staying here?
1: Yes, thank you.
0: In the English Premier League, Craven Cottage is the home ground of which club?
1: In the EPL.
0: In the English Premier League, Craven Cottage is the home ground of which club?
1: It's London. I know that. But who? You know what? I know it's London. I'm trying to think of a London team. I've been, well, I've been past it. I haven't been there, but I've been past it. Oh, I'm going to have to drop this, I'm afraid, Phil.
0: No worries,
1: sorry.
0: Rodney. No worries, Rodney. Thank you anyway.
1: Thank you.
0: See ya. Bye-bye. No worries. Thanks for having a crack at it. That's the main thing. Janet, Jen from Mackenzie. Hello, Jen.
2: Oh, good evening.
0: Question number six, ball sports. In the English Premier League, Craven Cottage is the home ground of which club?
2: No idea. Nottingham?
0: No, not Nottingham. Sorry, not Nottingham. Mark's in Darwin up the top. G'day, Mark.
3: Yeah, g'day, mate. How are you?
0: Yeah, I'm all right, mate. It's not bad. Not bad. Question number six, ball sports. In the English Premier League, Craven Cottage is the home ground of which club?
3: Is it Essendon?
0: No, it's not. Not Essendon. Thank you. Heather from Nil. Hello. Hello, Heather.
4: Oh, well, of all the unlucky questions, I'd have to get a sports one. I might have to go back to making some more marmalade, I think.
0: How far are you through it, Heather?
4: Oh, I think I'm about halfway. I've run out of whiskey. I've run out of brandy.
0: Heather. Have you been behaving yourself in the kitchen or not?
4: Definitely not. tonight was orange and Contro marmalade.
0: Oh, yeah. Nice. That'd be really good.
4: Yeah, it's not bad. But
0: I hope you were a heavy hand on the contract, were you?
4: Well, it's hard not to be.
0: One for the marmalade, one for me. One for the marmalade, one for me.
4: Yeah, that one. Yeah, that one. Okay. That one always works well. I'll have a stab at Chelsea.
0: Not Chelsea.
4: No.
0: Thanks, Heather.
4: I'll go back to the marmalade.
0: See ya. Bye. Sticky times. Jane from Homebush has got the right answer. Yes, good. Norm from Kamira in Queensland has got the right answer. Someone sent me a text to say, my name's Troy and my dad's the best fisherman in Perth. Okay. Take it from there. Terry from Carpentine in Victoria. Hello, Kerry. Terry, sorry.
5: Hello, Phil.
0: Question number six, ball sports. In the English Premier League, Craven Cottage is the home ground of which club?
5: Well, that's right out of my league, but I'm going to just guess Tottenham.
0: Not Tottenham, no. Thank you. No, not Tottenham. I mean, they're all fair enough guesses, I guess. Bobsled, yes, correct, bobsled. We just mentioned Tottenham, didn't we? I've only ever been to the Spurs' home ground of White Hart Lane. Yeah, Tottenham's home ground, true. Judy from Terang. Hello, Judy.
6: Hello, Phil. Carpentine is just down the road from me, but 10 minutes away.
0: Oh, okay. In the English Premier League, Craven Cottage is the home ground of which club?
6: Oh, it's not really left, either. Fulham.
0: Correct. Yes.
6: Right. Really?
0: Yes. Fulham is correct, yeah. Fulham is the team which has as its home ground Craven Cottage. Phil, yeah. Milo in the Blue Mountains says, Phil, it's the mighty Fulham Football Club, of course. Chelsea's neighbour. Yeah, well, they are Chelsea's neighbour. That's true. All righty. Well, that means we're up to question number seven. We're in ball sports, but you may choose to leave there, Judy, if you wish. You can go climbing, happy birthday, Harrison Ford, Sam Neill, or anatomy.
6: Well, it depends greatly on which obscure sport you're going to throw up. We've had NRL and Premier League. Surely this is an AFL.
0: Are you going to go ball sports?
6: Yep.
0: Ball sports it is. Question number seven. How many players are there in a field hockey team?
6: Jeez. I bet the next question's AFL. I can name all the premierships back to 1897. I can name all the AFL premierships, BFL AFL premierships back to 1897. Are you there?
0: Yeah, I am.
6: I thought you'd be impressed.
0: Oh, well, no, I am impressed, Judy, but it's not getting anywhere, that's all. I
6: mean, I'm not completely useless in the ball sport area.
0: No, I'm not suggesting for a second you are.
6: Now, soccer, you're not talking rugby union, are you? Or?
0: No, we're not talking about rugby union.
6: I've been watching the soccer. My two sons are
0: Who's going to win the World Cup, Judy?
6: Oh, I don't know, but one son's been over there. Watched the two Aussie games and the Trump game. You know, the 4-1 to
0: the American,
6: Belgium. Mm. He was actually at that game.
0: Oh, right.
6: Yeah.
0: This is not helping you, Judy. No.
6: No, I was just trying to sum this up something. Now, come on, how many? On the field?
0: Jude, we're going to have to say goodbye because we have been here for a long time. Where are we? Michael from Chester Hill. Hello, Michael.
7: Hello.
0: Hello, Michael.
7: I'm just, playing a bit of you. Can you hear that?
0: I can, yes.
7: I wanted to say pretty good game. The Swans v Fremantle.
0: Bit tough. That was a long time ago. I've erased it from my memory, Michael. Question number seven, ball sports. Yes. How many players are there in a field hockey team?
7: What it be? I don't very much watch ball sports other than obviously AFL. Mm. And while I do have, if you'll forgive me, I wanted to say it is a bit sad about Sam, but on the other hand, it's also, there's a gentleness and a kindness that's going on there. He was a man for all seasons. He had so many different things going on. And I

0: I just want to say thank you.
1: And
0: also, I'm a bit of a science fiction fan, so I actually happen to like a movie he did, which is called Event Horizon. I know it got panned by the critics, but I still think it was an excellent performance. When we get back to...
1: How many players are there in a field hockey team, Michael?
0: I'm just going to... I think it's seven.
1: No, it's not seven. Thank you, mate. No, it's not seven. Trev from Surface Paradise. G'day, Trev.
2: Yeah, hello, Philip.
1: How many players are there in a field hockey team?
2: Well, I've never played the game, but when I've seen it, it looks a hell of a lot like soccer. So I'll go 11.
1: Correct, yes, it is. That's, it does look a bit like soccer. That's
2: oh,
1: true.
2: Yeah. When I have a game in school and they go, you're left half, and I knew what that meant.
1: Yeah.
2: Yeah.
1: Bobsled says it's soccer with sticks, so 11. That's
2: yeah,
1: true.
2: Yeah, yes. Yeah.
1: Yeah, exactly. All righty.
2: Weapons.
1: All right. Carol from Craigieburn. Hi, Carol. Shocked to hear about Sam. My favourite Sam movie is Rams with Michael Caton. Oh, yeah, okay. Meryl of Erskineville had 11 in a field hockey team, so Grover from Ocean Grove. Good work. Hey, question number 8. We're in ball sports. We can stay there, otherwise we can move anywhere else.
2: Oh, let's go to anatomy.
1: Anatomy it is. No one's opened this up yet, so here we go. Question number 8. Which bones in the hand connect the fingers to the wrist?
2: Bones in the hand connect the fingers to the wrist. Something called finial or something like that. You know what, Philip? I don't know.
1: Thanks, Trev. See you, mate. Bye-bye. See you later. All right, Bo's on the road in the truck. G'day, Bo.
3: G'day, Phil. There you go.
1: Good. You got some juice on the back?
3: Always got juice on the back.
1: Yeah, very good. Good. Now, question number 8. We're in anatomy. Which bones in the hand connect the fingers to the wrist?
3: I'm going to have to just eliminate something from someone else because I only know one set of bones in the hand. Oh, I think they're bones. Is it the carpal bones?
1: Give me a bit more.
3: Oh, well, I know my wife had carpal tunnel syndrome and that had to do with that. No, I can only give you the carpal bones. That's all I know.
1: Yeah, I don't mind cutting you a bit of slack here, Bo, but it's not enough for me. Thanks,
3: no
1: mate.
3: No worries.
1: Thanks, mate.
3: I hope you help somebody.
1: See ya. Bye. It may help someone. Moose in East Gippsland says, Phil, you're letting people waffle a bit. Thank you, Moose. We're just having a chat, aren't we? Maria, yes, correct. And that's correct. Ross from Scoresby, sort of correct. Annette from Perth is correct. What about Kim, the voice of the Murrays, with us? G'day, Kim.
4: Good evening, Philip.
1: How are you?
4: And I promise not to waffle.
1: Kim, you're in no danger of that.
4: Right, thank you.
1: We're in anatomy. Which bones in the hand connect the fingers to the wrist?
4: Well, I thought I had a choice of two, phalanges or metatarsals. I'll try metatarsals. That's all I can think of.
1: They're not the metatarsals, Kim, no.
4: Well, are they the tarsals?
1: Or
4: the metas?
1: No.
4: I give up, Philip.
1: No, Kim, back to the dressing room.
4: So I shall do.
1: We'll call you when needed. All right?
4: So very good. Very good.
1: Bye-bye.
4: No, bye-bye.
1: Bye. No. Chris in Canberra. G'day, Chris.
5: Hello.
1: G'day. Anatomy. We're up to question number 8. Which bones in the hand connect the fingers to the wrist?
5: Metacarpals.
1: Correct. Not the metatarsals, the metacarpals. Not the carpal bones, and the metacarpals. Yes, the metacarpal bones connect the fingers to the wrist. Bobsled says if it's not in Dem Bone Song, I don't know what they are. No, well, that's a fair enough situation, I would have thought. All right, question number 9, Chris. What do you want to do here? We're in anatomy. You can stay there or you can move to Sam Neill, happy birthday, Harrison Ford, climbing or ball sports?
5: Stay in anatomy, please.
1: Staying in anatomy, question number 9. In the human body, which system collects and drains excess fluid and waste products from tissues?
5: Excess fluid. Well, you got two. You got the. This isn't my answer. Lymphatic and kidney. So I'm going to say lymphatic.
1: Correct. Yes, the lymphatic or the lymphoid system is a system in the human body which collects and drains excess fluid and waste products from tissues. The lymphatic system. All right. Question number 10. We're in anatomy. Staying here, I guess, meaning bay or inlet in Latin, which cavities in the human skull take their name from a style of folds in a toga?
5: Oh, I don't know, but I suspect it's the brain.
1: No, not the brain. Sorry, Chris, no, not the brain. Thank you. The metatarsals join the toes. Exactly, that's right. The metacarpals join the fingers. Thank you, Milo. Paul from North Fitzroy has got the right answer here. Very good. 1-300-800-222. We have lines free if you want to grab one. All right, 1-300-800-222. 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Help us out here, meaning bay or inlet in Latin, which cavities in the human skull take their name from a style of folds in a toga? Anybody want to help me? 1-300-800-222. Robin from Geelong had the metacarpals. Lorella had the metacarpals. Very good. Morgan says, yes, Phil, Sam Neill in the piano, a very powerful performance. Sign of real talent, in my view, and the character is completely different to real life, the real life personality. Yeah, yeah, no, it's true. No, he's a marvellous actor, a very, very accomplished professional actor. 1-300-800-222, line's free, grab one. Come on, help me out here. We're in anatomy, meaning bay or inlet in Latin, which cavities in the human skull take their name from a style of folds in a toga. 1-300-800-222. Principessa from Tenterfield. That is correct. Yes. Excellent work. Who else has got that? Oh, Jane from Homebush has got the right answer. Good. Lynn the Queenslander. No, that's not correct. Joy from Logan. Hi, Joy.
6: Hello.
1: Hello.
6: How are you?
1: Good. We're up to question 10 here. We're in anatomy, meaning bay or inlet in Latin. Which cavities in the human skull take their name from a style of folds in a toga?
6: Oh, golly. I can do something in that suture.
1: A what?
6: What was it? It's not right.
1: What, no, what is it, Joy?
6: Suture.
1: A suture. No, it's not a suture. I think a suture is a stitch, isn't it?
6: Well, yeah. It's also the joints that bits of the skull join together.
1: Oh, is that
6: and,
1: right?
6: You know, because when you're born, you've got lots of bones in your skull and they join together as an adult. They become where the sutures meet. Sorry, that was the only little dimples apart from eye holes.
1: Like that delightful, precious little top of a newborn baby's head.
6: Which hasn't
1: joined up. Yeah, I know.
6: All righty. I have to leave you then.
1: Thanks, Joy.
6: Okay.
1: It's been pleasant while it's been here, but that's it. See ya. Bye.
6: Bye.
1: Dear. Hayley from Roselle in Sydney. Hi, Hayley. G'day, Hayley.
7: Oh, that was the quickest ever.
1: It can be. This is stumping people, meaning bay or inlet in Latin, which cavities in the human skull take their name from a style of folds in a toga.
7: Okay, so I studied fashion, so I should know this, and I didn't think I'd be getting on so quickly. And, I've got to just think. Style of folds in a toga, skull, I don't know.
1: No. No. All right, Hayley. See ya. Gwen from Stanmore. Hi, Gwen.
8: Hello, Phil.
1: Hello, hello. What do we need here? Meaning Bayer Inlet in Latin, which cavities in the human skull take their name from a style of folds in a toga?
8: Well, as an old Latin teacher, Phil, it's sinus.
1: Correct. Aha. Okay. Oh, well, that's good. Well, I don't want to say you're a declining breed, Gwen, but it had a bit of a revival Latin for a while, didn't it? I don't know whether it still is.
8: Well, sadly, it's become the preserve of the elite schools.
1: Yeah, well, that's disappointing because we used to be taught in public schools, in government schools a lot, didn't it?
8: That's right.
1: Yeah.
8: Not now.
1: Yeah, that's a pity. That's a pity. It's a terrific thing to learn. And to understand the English language, it helps a lot, don't you think?
8: Certainly does.
1: Mm. I can still remember Hestar.
8: Oh, yes. The spear.
1: Hastarum Hestis. There you go. Opadum, opadum, opadum, opadi, opado, opado. No?
8: Well, that's only the singular, Phil.
1: Oh, no. Gwen, I can feel the pain from my knuckles already from being wrapped. Thank you. Question 11. We're in anatomy.
8: Yes, I'll stay there.
1: What's the more common name for the zygomatic arches in the skull? What's the more common name for the zygomatic arches?
8: No, don't know, Phil.
1: No good?
8: No.
1: Thanks for being a Latin teacher, Gwen.
8: Okay.
1: See
8: you. Bye.
1: Bye. Monica from the Hunter Valley. Oh, hang on. Mon's going to be good on this.
9: Hopefully, Phil. I'm just a little bit worried because your zygomatic arches has got your eyeball sockets and it's also got your eyebrows, so I'm not sure. What was the other answer? Because The sinus or fontanelle?
1: Meaning Bayer Inlet in Latin, which cavities in the human skull take their name from a style of folds in a toga. Yes, well, yeah. Gwen, the Latin teacher, said that a Bayer Inlet is a sinus, so therefore it must be the sinuses.
9: I thought it could have been a fontanelle as well, so I was going
1: to, No, sinuses, okay. But after, what's the more common name for the zygomatic arches in the skull?
9: Okay, I'm
1: going to
9: go the eyeball socket.
1: No, not the eyeball socket. No, I mean, you're correct in what you say, but no, but that's not
9: that's
1: what.
9: That's not the answer you want. That's
1: no.
9: Okay.
1: Thanks, Monica. Okay. See ya.
9: No,
1: bye bye. Robin, yes, correct. Joyce from Perth, correct. Annette from Perth, correct. Bobsled says, and people say ad nauseum that Latin is irrelevant. Boom, boom. Yes, exactly. They do. Mark from Port Pirie. Hello, Mark.
10: Yeah, hi, Phil. You want me, Phil, the World Cup, and I've got a feeling that France will go all the way.
1: What?
10: Yeah, I think they will.
1: All right. Now tell me, what's the more common name for the zygomatic arches in the skull?
10: No, Phil, I don't know.
1: Okay. No worries. Thank you anyway. Morris from Perth. Hello, Morris.
11: Hey, Phil. How you going?
1: Pretty good. What's the more common name for the zygomatic arches in the skull?
11: Is it the cheekbones?
1: Yes, it is. It's the cheekbones. Monica nearly had it. I mean, she was in the right area. It's the cheekbones, yeah. Alrighty, question number 12. Morris, we're in anatomy. Well, there is one left there, otherwise you could move to Sam Neill. Happy birthday, Harrison Ford, climbing or ball sports?
11: Let's stay here, please.
1: Last one in anatomy. Which muscle has a name meaning largest buttock in Latin?
11: Largest buttock. Is it the gluteus maximus?
1: Correct. Yes.
11: All right.
1: Yes. The gluteus maximus is a muscle, of course, in your backside. All righty. Question number 13. We've got Sam Neill. Happy birthday, Harrison Ford. Climbing or ball sports? Because there's no more anatomy.
11: Ball sports, please.
1: Ball sports. Okay. Two left here. Question number 13. Consisting of two attempts to knock down all the pins, what name is given to a player's turn in 10-pin bowling?
11: A spare.
1: Not a spare. No. Sorry, Morris. No, not a spare. Karen from Altona. Hello, Karen.
12: Hi, I've known so many. I get the signs that they're bowling. Give me the question again.
1: Consisting of two attempts to knock down all the pins, what name's given to a player's turn in 10-pin bowling?
12: I don't know. That was a good Wimbledon match, wasn't it? ladies was, anyway. I'll just say a jewel.
1: Not a jewel, no. Right. Thanks, Karen. Bye-bye. No, it's not. Harry in the Bay's got the right answer here. Annette had the gluteus maximus, so did Maria, and Lorella had the gluteus maximus. Susan from Gympie says, is that why we have a sinus rhythm? It's in waves. Oh, I see, from the Latin. Dino in Wagen. Yes, correct. All right, come on, I need an answer for this. I think the anatomy questions have put people off. 1-300-800-222 is the number. We're up to question 13. Consisting of two attempts to knock down all the pins, what name is given to a player's turn in 10-pin bowling? Do I have a contestant? 1-300-800-222. Give us a bell. Consisting of two attempts to knock down all the pins, what name is given to a player's turn in 10-pin bowling? It's already able to text me. That's true. I mean, we've got plenty of correct answers on the text. Harry in the Bay's got it, yes. But I need an answer on the phone line. 1-300-800-222. Come on, help me out. Consisting of two attempts to knock down all the pins, what name's given to a player's turn in 10-pin bowling? Steve from Forest Hill just back on. Yeah, no, that's a nice memory of Sam Neill too. Josh from the Sunshine Coast. G'day, Josh.
13: Good evening, Phil. How are you doing, buddy?
1: Pretty good, yeah. Consisting of two attempts to knock down all the pins, what name is given to a player's turn in 10-pin bowling?
13: It is called a frame.
1: A frame, correct. Yes, a frame. That's exactly right. Are you a bowler yourself, Josh?
13: Used to be when I was younger. But, yeah. Too old now, so.
1: it's quite good fun, really. Looks. Think it's going to be a lot easier than it is, actually.
13: Yeah, last time I played, I took my young fella there, and he got pretty frustrated when he wasn't getting a strike every turn, but that's how it usually goes with kids, hey?
1: Well, especially when the ball goes in the gutter half the time, that's right.
13: Yeah, absolutely.
1: Dad, what's going on here?
13: Yeah, exactly.
1: Question number 14, last one in ball sports, if you like. Otherwise, you can move.
13: Let's stick with ball sports, please.
1: What's the? I'll give you this. I'll give it this to you, plus or minus. All right.
13: Okay.
1: What's the regulation diameter of a golf hole? I'll give it to you, plus or minus 1 centimetre.
13: Oh, okay. Well, 1 centimetre, that helps. let's see. Regulation. Okay.
1: The regulation diameter of a golf hole. I mean the actual, the cup that the ball goes in.
13: Yeah, gotcha.
1: The hole as in a par four or something.
13: Yeah, gotcha. Yep. All right. So let's see. I'm a mad golfer too. I should probably know this off.
1: Oh, really? You should know. Should, Josh. Yeah.
13: So golf ball diameter would be roughly about 5. Add a couple onto that. I'm going to say 11 centimeters.
1: Correct. Exactly right. Correct.
13: Is it really? Oh, wow. Okay. Yeah. I figured like the diamond of a golf ball, like trying to hold it in my imaginary hand. I think a golf ball, a little bit bigger than that.
1: Yeah. It's four. Wow. It's 4 1/4 inches. 4 1/4 inches, which is 11 centimeters. Regulation diameter of a golf hole. All right.
13: I'll not forget that next time I go play.
1: it's sort of a fact which you don't really need to know, do you, Josh?
13: That's true. I have enough trouble getting it into the 11 centimetre hole, let alone anywhere else. So,
1: correct. I quite like the hole to be 15 or 20 centimetres sometimes. Question 15. Yeah. We've got climbing Harrison. Happy birthday, Harrison Ford. Sam Neill, what do you want to do?
13: Climbing business.
1: Climbing. Happy birthday, Harrison Ford, Sam Neill.
13: Yeah, okay. Let's go. How about happy birthday, Harrison Ford?
1: Happy birthday, Harrison Ford. What's the name of Han Solo's beloved spaceship?
13: I have a confession to make. I have never seen Star Wars.
1: No, no, it's not a confession, Josh. We have done this before in the program. In fact, people who've never seen any Star Wars film ever. And you know what? There's a surprisingly large number, Josh, so don't feel worried about it. It's a bit it's a bit like who's never seen a Harry Potter film? Answer, quite a large number of people.
13: Yeah, I only saw the first Harry Potter movie, the very first one, like maybe a year ago, and people lost their minds when I told them that. But yeah, then I keep the Star Wars full thing quiet.
1: Do not feel as though you're the only one. You are not.
13: No, excellent. All right. Okay, so I'll see if I can try and pull something.
1: What's the name of Han Solo's beloved spaceship?
13: Han Solo's spaceship. Okay. All right. So it's no Death Star. No, that's not it. Blah, blah, blah, blah. Gee whiz. The only word that is popping in my head is Ebuchadnezzar, but I know that's not right.
1: No, that's not going to work. Thanks, Josh.
13: Yeah. No, thank you, Bill.
1: Happy golfing. Hit them straight. All right, see ya.
13: I'll do my best. Bye. Thanks, mate.
1: See ya. 1-300-800-222. Phil's on the road. G'day, Phil.
14: Good evening.
1: Good evening. What's the name of Han
14: Solo? Good morning.
1: Actually, it is too. What's the name of Han Solo's beloved spaceship?
14: It's been years since I've seen the movies, but the name that comes to mind for that one is the Millennium Falcon.
1: Correct. It is. It's the Millennium Falcon.
15: Han Solo.
14: Yep.
15: I'm captain of the Millennium Falcon. Chewie here tells me you're looking for passage to the Alderaan system.
16: Yes, indeed. If it's a fast ship.
15: Fast ship? You've never heard of the Millennium Falcon?
16: Should I have?
15: It's a ship that made the Kessel Run in less than 12 parsecs. I thought run Imperial starships, not the local bulk cruisers, mind you. I'm talking about the big Carillion ships now. She's fast enough for you, old man. What's the cargo?
16: Only passengers. Myself, the boy, two droids, and no questions asked.
1: Classic, absolute classic. Question 16. Happy birthday, Harrison Ford. Staying here or are we moving?
14: I'll stick with Harrison Ford.
1: Harrison Ford received his only Oscar nomination for which 1985 crime film?
14: Oh, you've got me on that. I can picture it, but yep, can't think of the name of it.
1: No worries, Phil. Thank you.
14: No worries.
1: See you later. Bye-bye. Nicole from Flinders Park. Hello. Hi, Nicole.
17: Hello. How are you?
1: Yeah, good. Happy birthday, Harrison Ford. Harrison Ford received his only Oscar nomination for which 1985 crime film?
17: I've managed to conjure up the Millennium Falcon, but crime film. Witness?
1: Correct. It was. It was Witness.
18: Hey, man.
19: They didn't know there was a witness.
20: Carter didn't tell me about the eyewitness.
21: Yeah, Amish kid, 8 years old.
19: A man of force.
21: I'm a police officer, ma'am. I have to talk to the boy.
19: A woman of faith.
22: You don't understand. We have nothing to do with your laws.
21: Yes, I do. Your son's a material witness to a homicide.
19: Worlds apart.
22: Now you have a witness.
21: Yeah, now I got a witness.
19: Witness.
1: Yes, it was a good movie, Witness, too.
17: It very was. Good.
1: Question number 17. We're in Happy Birthday, Harrison Ford, or we can move to Sam Neill or climbing.
17: I think we'll stay here. I'm not confident of anything, but...
1: Happy Birthday, Harrison Ford. Ironically, a Peruvian species of which reptile was named after Harrison Ford in 2023?
17: Is it a spider?
1: Not a spider, no. Not a spider, sorry. Greg from Devonport. G'day, Greg.
0: Yep, that's my nickname.
1: That's you, yeah. Ironically, a Peruvian.

0: A Peruvian species of which reptile was named after Harrison Ford in 2023?
1: I've got no idea. I'll just say a snake.
0: Correct. Yes. Oh. A snake, the famous snake scene.
2: Snakes. Why did it have to be snakes?
3: Asps. Very dangerous. You go first.
0: Yeah, it's very dangerous. You go first. All right, Tom, question number 18. Staying with Harrison Ford?
1: Yes, thanks.
0: Harrison Ford played Colonel G. Lucas in which Vietnam War movie?
1: Don't think I'm guessing this one. Thanks, Phil.
0: Well, no worries. Thank you. All righty. Kylie from Daysdale. Hello, Kylie.
4: Hello.
0: A little bird tells me it was your birthday yesterday.
4: Yes, it was my birthday. I was 69. Also, Richard Miles, the deputy PM, he was 59.
0: Kylie, you're going to have this birthday for many years, you know.
4: I know. I'm 19. I'm 20 again next year. Thank you. I was out at Penrith at a local club out there today, yesterday, and the big building they're building up there, the big stadium, is just beautiful. I went past. And I thought, that's going to look stunning.
0: Very good. Oh, well, happy birthday. Well, happy birthday, Kylie.
4: Just before I go, Richard Glover has well. So there's a number of us having birthdays. So there you go.
0: All right. Terrific.
4: Yep. No worries.
0: Good on you, mate. Thank you. See you, Kylie. Right. Bye-bye. 1-300-800-222 is the number. Ian from Dover in Tassie. G'day, Ian.
5: Good morning, Phil.
0: Morning. We're in Happy Birthday, Harrison Ford. Harrison Ford played Colonel G. Lucas in which Vietnam War movie?
5: Apocalypse Now?
0: Correct, yes.
6: You've heard of Colonel Walter E. Kurtz. Your mission is to terminate the Colonel's command.
7: Terminate with extreme prejudice.
8: I love the smell of...

0: Yes, what a movie, eh? Apocalypse Now. Ian?
1: I saw it once and I don't think I want to see it again.
0: No. Well, fair enough, too. We're up to question 19. Happy birthday, Harrison. For one left here.
1: Yeah, let's do it.
0: Last one in Harrison Ford. Harrison Ford and Helen Mirren played Jacob and Kara Dutton in the series 1923, a prequel to which Western TV show?
1: Ah, yes. This throws up absolutely no memories whatsoever. Western TV show. I've got no idea. The Winchester Mysteries.
0: I like that. There should be a show called that. No.
1: Oh, that'd be great. Thank you.
0: Thanks, Ian. Bye-bye. Appreciate it. Troy from Wembley. Hi, Troy.
2: Hi, mate. How are you?
0: Very, very well. Question 19 we're up to. Harrison Ford and Helen Mirren played Jacob and Kara Dutton in the series 1923, a prequel to which Western TV show?
2: 1923, prequel to a Western. They're all spaghetti Westerns, weren't they, back then?
0: No, Western TV show. We're after it. TV
2: Western
0: show.
2: Western TV show. Oh, no, I can't help you.
0: No good. Okie doke. Thank you anyway. Gary from Tinanara. G'day, Gary.
3: Hi, how are you this morning?
0: Pretty well. Pretty well. What do you reckon? Harrison Ford and Helen Mirren played Jacob and Kara Dutton in the series 1923, a prequel to which Western TV show?
3: I've got no idea, but I'll go for Rawhide.
0: Not Rawhide. Cameron from South Perth. G'day, Cameron.
4: Yeah, good morning.
0: Morning.
4: Yeah.
0: What are we after here?
4: A Little House on the Prairie.
0: Not Little House on the Prairie, Cameron, but thank you. Joe from Ridgehaven. Hi, Joe.
5: Oh, hello.

0: Would it be the Waltons?
1: Not the Waltons. No, not the Waltons. Jim in Campbelltown's got it. Deb from Hobart's got it. Lynn the Queenslander's got it. Harry in the Bay. Yes, correct. Milo in the Blue Mountains. Correct. What about Richard from Myrtleford? G'day, Richard.
2: G'day.
1: Harrison Ford and Helen Mirren played Jacob and Cara Dutton in the series 1923, a prequel to which Western TV show?
2: I thought it was all about Yellowstone.
1: Correct. Yes, exactly. It was. Yellowstone was the one we were after. Nice work. Okay. Well, that's it for Harrison Ford. We've got one left in Sam Neill and five left in climbing. Six questions left.
2: Yeah, let's go Sam Neill. I listened to his life story on an audio book a while ago. Very interesting man.
1: He was, yeah.
2: He lived a full life.
1: He did live a full life. Yeah, no, I know. I'll tell you what, Richard, we've got a news bulletin coming up. I'd like to give you some thinking time anyway. I'll pose this question to you after the news, okay?
2: No worries.
1: I'll put you on hold and we'll get back to you in a moment. Alrighty, here's the news in the meantime.
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0: ABC News with David Rowlands. Donald Trump has declared the United States is reinstating its blockade of Iranian ships and ports in the Persian Gulf and is also demanding payment for its management of the Strait of Hormuz. Nick Parmeter has the latest.
1: In a social media post, the US president has declared the shipping lane is open and will remain so with or without Iran. It follows days of strikes across the Persian Gulf after the US accused Iran of attacking ships in the strait. Iran has hit back, launching missiles and drones at US military facilities in the Gulf states and further afield in Jordan, and declared the strait was closed. President Trump also says the US will take over management of the shipping and be known as its guardian from this point on. But he's insisted that will come at a cost, with his post on Truth Social setting out reimbursement at the rate of 20% on all cargo shipped.
0: Prime Minister Anthony Albanese has led tributes to award-winning actor Sam Neill, who has died aged 78 after a celebrated career spanning film and television. A statement posted to Neill's official Instagram says his death was sudden and unexpected, and he was surrounded by a family at Sydney's St Vincent's Private Hospital. The New Zealand actor, known for roles in My Brilliant Career and Jurassic Park, revealed in April that he was cancer-free after a five-year battle with blood cancer. The Prime Minister says Neill earned a special place in Australian hearts, praising his dignity, humour and conviction, adding that he will be long remembered. The Royal Commission on Anti-Semitism and Social Cohesion has heard disagreement over whether various protest slogans are anti-Semitic. James Oaten has more.
2: Jewish students and staff members at universities told the commission they felt blamed and targeted over the Israel-Palestine conflict. One teacher requested security escorts due to protest action on campus, while another described the phrase intifada as a call to violence against Jewish people. But Jewish student Yasmin Johnson from Students for Palestine defended its protest phrases as a call for freedom for Palestinian people and accused some of deliberately misinterpreting the meaning. Some of Australia's most high-profile vice-chancellors are due to appear later this week.
0: Consumer advocates are calling for mandatory domestic roaming after last week's widespread Telstra outage. It would allow mobile phones to switch to another provider's network when their own carrier is down. Optus and TPG, which owns Vodafone, say that roaming should be considered for regional areas. Telstra says roaming would not have helped and could put extraordinary pressure on other networks. However, RMIT Associate Professor and telecommunications expert Mark Gregory disagrees with that view.
3: Telstra's response to calls for mandatory domestic roaming are nonsense. Every response that they've made can be shown to be weak. The reality is that domestic roaming works. It works in other countries around the world. It could work here.
0: A date has been set for the by-election in the Western Australian seat of Secret Harbour after WA Labor named its candidate for the race last week. Mike Cordick has more.
4: The by-election will be held on Saturday, August the 29th, and was triggered by the resignation of Government Minister Paul Papalia, who's left politics due to a serious illness affecting a family member. Last week, Labor unveiled Georgia Tree as its candidate for the seat and said she understood the value of a great public education, Medicare, apprenticeships and affordable public transport. The Liberals and One Nation are yet to announce a candidate, but both parties have indicated they will. The Electoral Commission says nominations for the seat will close Tuesday next week at midday.
0: The Mayor of Toowoomba has urged local residents to unite in support of the family of an alleged Queensland domestic violence murder victim. The call to action follows the discovery of the body of 30-year-old Yana Armstrong in bushland on Saturday night. Her 48-year-old former partner appeared in court on Monday via video link on a murder charge. Jeff McDonald says the tragedy highlights a national crisis that demands urgent and open public discussion.
5: Harnessing the anger that many have in regard to this and using it for good, I think, is a great message for our community. We've done a lot of work over the last few years in this space, and clearly, you know, as a society right across the nation, we need to do more.
0: That brings you up to date with ABC News.
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7: A mostly cloudy day with scattered showers over southern and mountain districts becoming isolated from the west at night. Isolated showers over the northern plains during the morning and afternoon. Snow showers above 1300 metres. A cool day with moderate to fresh westerly winds tending west to southwesterly during the afternoon and easing later in the day.
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0: Yes, well, hello and how are you? Philip Clark with you on ABC Radio. This is Nightlife and we're into the last hour of the program. Very good to be with you. And thank you for joining us as well. Where are we? 6 past 1, 6 past 11 in WA, in the Territory in South Australia. It's 24 to 1. Good to be with you. Remember, in Rocky from now till 5 a.m., you may have lost your signal. From 2 to 5 Central Time in Broken Hill, you'll lose your TV channel 25. And 4 to 4:30 a.m. in Gundawindi in Queensland, you'll lose your FM signal due to maintenance issues. All right? The rest of it should be fine tonight. All right, coming up in this hour, we're going to finish up the Mighty Challenge. And then American Insight with Ray Bonner. Looking forward to that. Ray is in America. He will join us. This, as breaking news comes through, that the US has reinstated its naval blockade on Iran. Iran says that they will control the Strait of Hormuz and charge shipping through going through it. So the whole thing is back to where we started. I'll be obviously discussing that with him, amongst other things as well. All right, but in the meantime, before we get there, we need to clean up a little thing called
1: the Mighty Challenge.
0: Richard from Myrtleford was up on deck. We were up to question number 20. Last one in Sam Neill. Richard, welcome back.
2: Thank you.
0: Which wizard did Sam Neill play in a 1998 miniseries and its 2006 sequel?
2: Wizard.
0: Which wizard?
2: No, you got me on that one.
0: No good.
2: Sorry,
0: okie doke. No worries. Thank you anyway. Wayne from Mildura says, by the way, Phil, I've just woken up. Not sure if you've mentioned old school, an irreverent look at a straight fellow, Sam Neill, and a jailbird, Brian Brown. Tremendous laugh. Yeah, no, that's

0: That's true. He played all sorts. He played so many characters. Darby from Chinchilla. Hi, Darby.
1: Hey, mate, how you going?
0: Pretty good. Sam Neill, which wizard did Sam Neill play in a 1998 miniseries and its 2006 sequel?
1: Oh, I don't really know, but I'll have to have a stab at everyone's... Oh, Merlin?
0: Merlin, correct. Yes, everyone's everyone's favourite wizard. That's right. How many wizards do we know? All righty, that's it for Sam Neill. All right, we've got five questions left. They're all in a category which no one's wanted to go for. It's called climbing, all right?
1: Righty-o, mate, let's have a crack at it.
0: At which Olympics did climbing make its debut?
1: Year or place or...
0: Oh, whatever.
1: Nowhere near it.
0: Deacon from Mount Lawley. We've got lines 3-2, by the way. 1-300-800-222 is the number. Deacon, g'day.
2: G'day, Phil.
0: Hi. We're in climbing. This hasn't been a popular category. At which Olympics did climbing make its debut?
2: Can I just say the... categories and questions have been a dog's breakfast for me, but I suggest metal engineering and protective coatings. But anyway,
0: it wasn't that long ago, obviously, was it? At which Olympics did climbing make its debut?
2: Hmm? How about Sydney 2000?
0: No, not Sydney 2000. Well after that. George from Melville and WA. We've got lines free. Grab one. 1-300-800-222. Hi, George.
3: Hi, Phil. I went dancing tonight.
0: Oh, did you?
3: Yeah, it was fantastic.
0: Yeah, good. Excellent. What did you dance? Pride of Erin?
3: The Waltz.
0: And the Waltz?
3: Yeah.
0: Yeah.
3: That's the Rumba.
0: The Rumba?
3: Yep. It's a lesson,
0: we're
3: learning how to dance.
0: Did you dance the tango, George?
3: Not yet. We haven't done that one.
0: That's a hard one, the tango, I think, yeah.
3: It is.
0: Question 21, at which Olympics did climbing make its debut?
3: Climbing?
0: Hmm. We've got five questions left here. Go on.
3: 2000?
0: No, we've had 2000. It's much later than that.
3: Much later.
0: Hmm.
3: 2012.
0: Not 2012. Thanks, George. Not 2012. Who knows the answer to this? 1-300-800-222. We're up to question number 21. You could win from here. There are five questions left, and they're all in climbing. At which Olympics did climbing make its debut? Mm-hmm. 1-300-800-222 is the number. Kerry from Kangaroo Point. Hello, Kerry.
4: Yeah, hello, Phil. I'm very disappointed you didn't include Blade Runner in your Harrison Ford questions.
0: My favourite movie too, Kerry.
4: Phil, it's my all-time favourite film.
0: Same here. I've seen it.
4: Yeah, absolutely wonderful film. So clever. Anyway, I won't waffle on. I'd say it's Tokyo, I think.
0: Correct, it is, yes. It was Tokyo 2020 that climbing made its debut. Very good. All right, Kerry, question 22, four left here. On the 23rd of May 1956, all right, Swiss climber Ernst Schmidt became the third man to climb which mountain?
4: Everest, I would
0: correct.
4: Think.
0: Yes, Mount Everest.
4: Yeah. 52, 53 was Hillary and Tenzin. Was it 53, I think?
0: On the 20th. That's right. So in 1956, yes, it would have been Mount Everest.
4: Yeah, I knew, that's what gave me the clue was the fact that Hillary and Tenzin was early 50s. So.
0: Yeah. In January this year, American man Alex Honnold climbed to the top of a 101-story building without any ropes or safety gear. In which country?
4: I'm only having a wild guess here. Was that a tall building in the Middle East? Dubai.
0: No, I know the one you're thinking of. You're the
4: yeah, b- yeah, no. The I-

0: didn't really know.
1: The Verge. No, it's not that one. No.
0: Not that one. Anyway, thanks, Phil.
1: Thanks, Kerry. Bye-bye. Not that one. No, Katie. Hello, Katie.
2: Hello, how are you?
1: Pretty good. In January this year, American man Alex Honnold climbed to the top of a 101-story building without ropes or safety gear. In which country?
2: America.
1: No, it wasn't America. Sorry, no, it wasn't America. Dave from Kensington Gardens. G'day, Dave. Hello. Where was the 101-story building?
3: A101. Building, I believe.
1: Sorry, what was it?
3: Taipei.
1: Yes, correct. Yes, it was. Yeah, so which country was it?
3: Taipei.
1: No. Hang on, which country was it?
3: Oh, no, you got me there.
1: Sorry, Dave. No, I've got to be harsh about this. Samantha from Ngunnawal. G'day, Samantha.
4: Hi. Hi. Yep, can you hear me okay?
1: Yeah, I gotcha.
4: Cool.
1: Alex Honnold climbed to the top of a 101-story building without ropes or safety gear in which country?
4: I'm pretty sure that was in Taiwan, wasn't
1: correct.
4: It?
1: Correct, yes.
4: Taipei skyscraper?
1: Yes, the 101 Taipei building in Taiwan. Correct. All right, two left. Question 24. Celebrating the 200th anniversary of its ascent in 1986, ex-climber Pope John Paul II blessed which European peak?
4: European peak?
1: Yeah, celebrating the 200th anniversary of its first ascent in 1986. Oh, sorry, he was celebrating the 200th anniversary of its ascent in 1986.
4: Oh. Yeah, I got nothing.
1: Nothing.
4: I mean.
1: Okay. That's all right. If you got nothing, that's fine. Ian from Woolloomba. G'day. Hi, Ian.
5: Hello. Is that me?
1: Yeah, that's you. Which European peak would Pope John Paul II have blessed?
5: Was it the Matterhorn?
1: Not the Matterhorn, no. That's a beautiful peak. That's a beautiful peak, but it's not the Matterhorn. No. Anna from Lower Snug. Hello, Anna again. Hello.
6: Oh, damn it. I was going to say, I know absolutely no mountains in Europe whatsoever.
1: Oh, I reckon you know this one.
6: Famous last words. I can't really use Italian or Argentinian. I'm like, what the heck was he climbing? And as I say, I am blessed to have relatives who are blessed to have decent enough knees to have been climbing all over Switzerland and Italy and France. And can I remember the name of any mountains in Europe whatsoever? No.
1: No. Oh, well,
6: Ben Nevis?
1: No. That's in Scotland. Yeah, that's true.
6: Thank you,
1: no, thanks, Anna. It wasn't that one. No, it wasn't that one. Liz from Canipa Point. G'day, Liz.
7: Hi, Phil. I don't know.
1: No good? Okay. Oh, dear. Jim from Seaford. G'day, Jim.
8: Good morning, Phil.
1: Which mountain would it have been?
8: I don't really have much of an idea, but I'll have a stab. Mont Blanc?
1: Correct, yes. Europe's highest mountain, Mont Blanc.
8: That's the only one I know.
1: He, ex-climber John Paul II. I don't know whether he climbed it or not. Maybe he did. Pretty hair-raising thing to climb, actually, I think.
8: Wow.
1: Hey, we've got one left.
8: Oh, no. I've been here twice before, Phil.
1: Well. Jim. Yes. In an attempt to turn it into Australia's highest peak, it's a climbing tradition to place a rock at the summit of which New South Wales mountain? In an attempt to turn it into Australia's highest peak.
8: Oh. So obviously it's not Kosciuszko.
1: It's not Kosciuszko, no.
8: Oh, mountains in New South Wales. I've got no idea. No, sorry. No idea. I'm not
1: having a good try. No worries. Thanks. This could be a little, I don't know, is it a little tough? Does anyone know the answer? 1-300-800-222. Give us a call. Put us out of our misery. Kane from Carlton. G'day, Kane.
9: G'day, Phil. How are you?

0: nice. Phil, how are you?
1: Pretty good. This is a real climbers question, this one. In an attempt to turn it into Australia's highest peak, it's a climbing tradition to place a rock at the summit of which New South Wales mountain?
0: No, I'm drawing a blank as well. No, I was just thinking of the Blue Mountains, but no.
1: That's lots of mountains in the Blue Mountains.
0: Yeah, that's right. Nothing's coming. Take care.
1: No worries. See you, Kane. Bye-bye. No, Maria, it's not Mount Disappointment. No one on the text line has got it yet. Come on, help us out here. Ray from Yarunga. G'day, Ray.
2: Look, I think it might be Mount Townsend.
1: Mount Townsend, correct. Very good, Ray. Yes, but the climbers hope if they put enough rocks on the top, it'll become the tallest mountain in Australia.
2: Yeah, the only one close enough.
1: It's the only one. Is it the second one? I think it's the second highest.
2: Second. They thought it was higher at one stage.
1: They did.
2: They looked at it from Victoria.
1: Yeah, they did. They did. It wasn't until it was properly measured. I mean, they're hardly spectacular spectacular peaks, particularly the highest one, Mount Kosciuszko, which when you walk up there, you think, oh, that's a great achievement. But then you walk over to the back of the... and you see there's a road up to the top.
2: I mean, you can drive up there.
1: You can. Well, you can't, but, I mean, there is a road up. You could if you're allowed on the road, but I don't think you're allowed on the road.
2: I see. I remember going up there.
1: But it's Mount Townsend, which is the second highest peak. All right, very good. All right, Ray, put you on hold. We'll get your details and get the magnet out to you. Harry in the Bay had Mount Townsend, yes. Jim in Campbelltown got it. Annette got it, yes. But not too many others had Mount Townsend. Nice work, everyone.
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1: Yeah, some memories of Sam Neill coming up in issues of the day. Love your calls and questions on that and comments on that as well. Plus a conversation with Ray Bonner in American Insight. This is breaking news comes through that the United States has reinstated the blockade of Iran's ports and the whole thing seems to be back on again, despite the facts that we were told that it wasn't a week ago. All right. Issues of the day plus Ray Bonner coming our way straight after the motels.

0: Yeah, it's beautiful. All righty, 1-300-800-222 is the number if you would like to give us a bell. We're talking about the life and times of Sam Neill. You might like to share your favourite memories of Sam Neill, whose the news of whose death came through today. It was a surprise. He was 78 years old, but gee, what a life and what a career, hey? Here's a little of it.
1: It's a dinosaur.
2: Oh, don't ever tell me this.
1: Dr. Grant, my dear Dr. Thatcher, welcome to Jurassic Park.
3: Our scheduled meeting is not until Sunday.
4: Sorry to bring food.
3: You just wanted to show me that you know where I live, isn't that it? Am I supposed to be impressed?
4: You know, Mr. Churchill was impressed. Yes, he was.
5: Then I will live in Montana. I will marry a round American woman and raise rabbits. And she will cook them for me. And I will have a pickup truck. Or possibly even a recreational vehicle. And drive from state to state. Do they let you do that?
6: Yes.
0: Yes, magnificent. From Jurassic Park and, of course, the incomparable The Hunt for Red October, Sam Neill. So, so good. Kerry from Kangaroo Point. G'day, Kerry.
7: Yeah, hello, Phil. Sam Neill. I actually read his book, which was very good.
0: Mm-hmm.
7: Now, in my brilliant career, Judy Davis treated him with disdain off set. She was a pretty hard person to get on with.
0: Oh, yeah.
7: But he left her for dead.
0: Hang on. Kerry, did you say she was a pretty hard person to get on with?
7: Well, yeah.
0: No, I just think that's known in the artistic trade as an understatement, isn't it?
7: I think so. Well, anyway, he left her for dead because he made a heap of good films and she made a handful, but he went on to to progress much further. But Death in Brunswick.
0: Oh yeah, we're getting a lot of love for Death in Brunswick tonight.
7: Yeah. He was the short order cook and John Clark was the grave digger.
0: That's right. The famous cockroach pizza.
7: Yeah, it's a sleeper, that film. You don't ever hear, but I mean, I'm like you, I'm a movie fan. I go all the time and we discussed Blade Runner there before. But yeah, no, Sam Neill, a great memory. And The Hunt for the Wilder People, I think, was the last one I saw, and that was very good.
0: Yeah. I know he was one of those actors. I mean, like not a superstar, you know, but he was just a first rate kind of actor, and he could play so. He was always in work, pretty much.
7: I would say a bit underrated, Phil.
0: Yeah, no, I'd agree with that. Yeah.
7: But anyway, I'll get mobile and give somebody else a chance. But it's a great memory, and I saw a lot of his films, and I didn't ever see a bad one.
0: Yeah, no, terrific. Thanks, Kerry. Good on you. Bye. No, my personal favourite is, I remember it was many years ago.

0: But it was at the beginning of his career, really, when he made a British, was a British TV series called Riley, Ace of Spies. Fantastic show. It was, I forget how many parts, it was a TV show. He was about a Russian agent, but just tremendous spy movie. And he was brilliant at it. Kaz from Northcote. G'day, Kaz.
1: Hello, Philip. You're so shockingly sad to hear about.
0: Yeah, I know. Sudden.
1: Sam, I was really surprised, but what a legacy, you know, on screen. I love Death in Brunswick as well. I remember when I first went to see it, I didn't know anything about it, and it was so un-Sam-like.
0: Yeah.
1: it's not a spoiler. There's like the opening scene, you know, he's lying in bed and beer cans are rolling down the street. And I was at this very posh cinema and there was two ladies behind and they were saying, "Oh, that doesn't seem very realistic. Who would be..."
0: Is this film set in Reservoir?
1: I mean, it was a comedy. I don't know what they expected. But when I first saw him was on, well, like everybody else was in my brilliant career and we'd never seen him before. And I went to see that film three times when it first came out.
0: It was a cracking film, wasn't it?
1: It was wonderful and he was so photogenic. And I thought, who is this handsome man? Like, why is she not marrying him? You know, the main character.
0: Yeah.
1: You know, she turns down and that, I mean, it's
0: she does.
1: Spoiler.
0: She does.
1: The film is very old, but that terrible scene where she whips him.
0: Mm.
1: It's still very shocking, isn't it? In that, like, it's like amazing actors, amazing chemistry, those two.
0: No, fantastic.
1: Valet Sam.
0: Yes, Valet Sam, and thank you for a life well lived and the joy and entertainment you gave us. Thanks, Kaz. Good on you.
1: Thank you.
0: Bye bye. Yeah, no, indeed, Sam Neill. He played so many roles in so many things. I think there's kind of something for everyone. As I say, I loved his role as Doctor. What was it? Alan Grant, wasn't it, in Jurassic Park? I mean, the first Jurassic Park movie in particular, which was. Just brilliant. Have you ever seen it? I mean, there's lots of chances. Someone just texted me earlier saying that they'd made six Jurassic Park movies. They didn't all have Sam Neill in them, but he had a lot of skills across a whole range of things, and seemed to be the sort of bloke too. I never interviewed him. I never met him, but he was the sort of bloke that seemed to have a good attitude about the world. Was that what he described the first time he got an agent? He didn't even know what an agent was, but an agent he found out would ask for more money than he would ever dare to. So it made them particularly useful. So Chris says, yes, that theme music from Riley, Ace of Spies, The Gadfly, is beautifully poignant. Yeah, can we play it? Well, maybe. Well, I'll try and dig it out, The Gadfly. From the theme from Riley, Ace of Spies. We'll see whether we can try and find it. 1-300-800-222 is the number if you'd like to call. Rams, a recent film with Sam Neill. Such a great film, says Kath. Yeah. It was fantastic. Wayne from Mildura. Oh, you were talking to me about Mount Kosciuszko, another matter. Ray in the truck. G'day, Ray.
2: Hey, young Phil, how are you, mate?
0: Not bad, mate. Yeah, Sam Neill memories.
2: Yeah, I think the standard that Sam set, that nobody's ever said anything bad about working with him or dealing with him. Everybody seems to think he was one of those good guys.
0: Yeah, no, I agree. He's like one of the good guys, you know, and also, but he seemed to be like a bloke who just, like, he had the right attitude to the water's life. He had a lot of, you know, life balance. Didn't treat people badly.
2: Exactly.
0: Like hanging around on his vineyard in the South Island of New Zealand making great wine. Well, it's, you know.
2: Well, I heard Helen Fanning on Drive this afternoon. She was saying that she tried to do an interview with him and Ryan Brown and they were just off the charts with funniness.
0: Yeah. Yeah,
2: actually,
0: exactly.
2: Like
0: 15-year-old
2: schoolboys, they were.
0: Yeah. No, exactly. No, really, really. As I say, I think maybe the first time that I ever really got to hear, to see him, I mean, first time he's in my memory anyway, was Riley, Ace of Spies. I love that. Remember this music from it?

0: Yeah. Just really beautiful. Thanks, Ray. Good on you.
1: Thanks, Phil. Have a good night.
0: See you, mate. Bye-bye. And Bob from Greenacre. G'day, Bob.
2: G'day there. Look, I just woke up and I remember Peaky Blinders. He acted really well in it. He was a...
0: Oh, that's right. He was in Peaky Blinders, wasn't he? Yeah, yeah, yeah.
2: Vocabulary, and he was... He had the accent down pat. Oh, gee, it was good. He was good with the accent.
0: Yeah, yeah. Yeah, no, he was. Yeah, go on.
2: I sent him a letter, and he replied to me. I've still got the letter, but I had a... my father wrote a story about New Zealand in the 1950s when he went there after the Second World War, and he was interested in doing making a movie about it. You could actually send him a letter and he'd reply to it himself.
0: Yeah.
2: His dad was a bit on the left of centre.
0: Yeah, yeah.
2: In his politics, and he was a very nice, well thought person. I thought.
0: Yeah, no.
2: You made me feel nostalgic when you were talking about him then, and I thought I'd better let you know he was. Available to people to talk to on that.
0: Yeah, good on you. Thanks, Bob. Thank you. Bye. Yeah, agree with Bob. He was brilliant in Peaky Blinders, says Ali from Arncliffe. David says he outshone Meryl Streep in Evil Angels. He was great as Michael Chamberlain. Greg, that's true. Yes, Australian Story on ABC TV did a very good doco last night on Sam Neill's life, which was been made before, but it's well worth looking up. You'll find it on ABC iView. Just check it out. It was terrific. No. 1-300-800-222 is the number. Yeah, no, plenty of people piling in on the text line too, saying the joys of Sam Neill. But it was, you know, it was absolutely sad to hear news of his death. He died at 78. He had cancer for the last 4 years or so. It was a blood cancer, and he was, you know, he had a very good attitude towards all of that and the consequences and so on. But he had declared apparently in April that he was free of cancer. So he came through all that, out the other side of it. And said in April. So we don't know what caused his death, but it was sudden. And his family said that they'd like some privacy at the moment, and they'll reveal more in due course. Mm. Karen in Sydney said Sam was fantastic in Hunt for the Wilder People. Yes, I saw that. That's a really good movie, actually. Hunt for the Wilder People. Check it out. So many good things. All righty, we've got Ray Bonner, who's going to join us for an edition of American Insight. So let's do that next.
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0: Yes, well, for some insight on matters American, the US midterms are fast approaching, and with it a significant challenge to Donald Trump's Republican Party as it seeks to retain power. One of Donald Trump's better known and most fervent supporters in the US Senate, Lindsey Graham, has unexpectedly passed away over the weekend. Now, Lindsey Graham, of course, was once one of Donald Trump's fiercest critics. Here's what he had to say about Donald Trump back in 2015.
1: He's a race-baiting, xenophobic, religious bigot. He doesn't represent my party. He doesn't represent the values that the men and women who wear the uniform are fighting for. Because what Mr. Trump is doing, and I don't think he has a clue about anything, he's just trying to get his numbers up and get the biggest reaction he can.
0: Yeah, well, that's what he thought in 2015. But of course, like a whole lot of Republicans, success for Donald Trump in elections led to Lindsey Graham

0: significantly changing his tune. This is what he had to say last year.
1: God bless President Trump. I think he gave the right message on a world stage. And, you know, he told the world what they needed to hear. He told the UN, you're more the problem than the solution. These seven wars that he ended, if it weren't for Donald Trump, they'd all be going on. So I hope he runs again.
0: Yes, well, joining us from New York to discuss all things Americans, Ray Bonner. Ray's held a lot of roles as a public interest lawyer, foreign correspondent, investigative reporter for the New York Times, as well as being a staff writer for the New Yorker. He's the recipient of a Pulitzer Prize and Emmy for Outstanding Investigative Documentary and the Robert F. Kennedy Book Award as well. Ray, good evening to you. Welcome back to Nightlife.
2: Yeah, how are you, Phil?
0: Yeah, no, terrific. Lindsey Graham was one of the better-known U.S. senators internationally. He was a total hawk. Someone I was reading today said the only way to really flummox him was to suggest which country he didn't think America should bomb. And he couldn't think of that many. Does his passing present challenges for the Trump administration, do you think?
2: I don't know, Bill. No. Well, yes and no. I don't think it'll affect the midterms that much. I mean, I just listening to your intro and to what he had said, you know, you don't know whether to laugh or to cry. I mean, it is so, in many ways, it has become so predictable, so emblematic, as all these people who said all these horrible things about Trump. And then turned around, of course, and could not praise him enough. And Lindsey Graham is just one. I mean, you know, in this book that's just come out, of course, it's causing the big stir. The regime changed by of course, Jonathan Swan and Maggie Haberman. Yeah. But in there, they talk about how Trump loved the groveling by the tech people, the tech leaders, you know, Mark Zuckerberg and Tim Cook and Bezos and the rest of them. I mean, he said they love, you know, I love it. He said, oh, they kiss my ass. Mm. And it's the same way with all the politicians. I mean, the list of politicians who came around to saying Trump was the greatest thing ever after saying he was a huge danger. I mean, it's a long list. As I say, you don't know whether to laugh or to cry. Does it affect the midterms, Phil? Not really, because
0: what happens to that Senate seat anyway, right?
2: Well, to his Senate seat, well, under, you know, in America, each state can set its own rules for vacancies, for voting. Not the election day, but the various rules for what happens when a senator dies. And in South Carolina, the governor, as in many states, the governor gets to appoint his replacement. In the case of South Carolina, the person only serves until the end of, in this case, Lindsey Graham's term. Mm-hmm. So there'll be an election in November. But it's a solid Republican state. It's a solid red state. Yeah. I spent some time in South Carolina when I was writing my last book about a death penalty case. So it's a solid red state. There's no way that the Democrats are going to flip it, even without Lindsey Graham. There will be a fight within the Republican Party about who's going to be the nominee, who's going to be the replacement for Lindsey Graham. But in the immediate, the governor of the state, the prime minister, basically, yeah, the premier, will get to appoint the replacement.
0: Okay. All right. There's been some speculation, too, about another older senator, Mitch McConnell. I mean, if there's a bloke that's been around as many traps as you could find, it would be Mitch McConnell. He'd gone very quiet for some weeks, which led to some speculation about whether his health was being kept secret from the public. But
2: well, I think there's no doubt that his health is bad. He's older. Yeah. Look, I mean, we're facing this in America. It's a really a gerontocracy. And Nancy Pelosi, you had Nancy Feinstein, you've got Chuck Schumer, yeah, the majority leader from New York. I mean, these people are all in their 70s or 80s. Not that there's anything wrong with those ages, but I think there's a real feeling that it's time for some of these old codgers, if you will, to step aside. And it's a time for the younger generation. The real fight that's going on within the Democratic Party, of course, and which will be played out in the midterms, is between the progressives and what might be called the centrists or the mainstream Democrats. And you're seeing that played out in a lot of elections and a lot of primary battles between, you know, the AOC and Bernie Sanders, et cetera, versus the kind of the mainstream Democrats.
0: Mm. How are the midterms going to go, Ray? Because the House may be lost for the Republicans. What about the Senate? Or give us a rundown of how you think it's going to go.
2: Yeah, Phil, as I said last time, and I'll continue to say, it is so unpredictable. I mean, if we learned anything in the past few elections is don't trust the polls. They're not reliable. Right. And we, as I said before, we have no idea what Donald Trump is going to do between now and the elections. Phil, it is 4 months away. And that is a lifetime in the life of this president. He changed. I mean, we look at the Iran war, as you pointed out earlier. He's, you know, I think he said he's won the Iran war 39 times. I mean, some people can say jokingly, well, he's a pretty good president. He doesn't win a war just once, but 39 times. So you have no idea what he's going to do. We have no clue what he's going to do next. I mean, you read regime change and you realize this guy. Look, some of his supporters and policy people in the White House or in the government have plans and strategies, but he doesn't. He really acts more on impulse than I had realized, and I'm a pretty close follower of things. Mm. He once saw something on a television program about the CEO of Intel. He went social media saying the guy should be fired, the CEO of Intel, the company, the chip company. Mm. And a few days later, he meets with the CEO in the White House and decides that the United States will invest buy 10% of Intel. So to try to predict what's going to happen between now and November, it is a long time. Will the war in Iran be over? Will it be won again? Will gas prices go up? Will they go down? We are a long way away from November. I would not want to predict anything. I think it's safe to say South Carolina's safe for the Republicans. Kentucky, Mitch McConnell, even whatever happens to him, the Republicans, that's safe for the Republicans. The states that are on play, to some degree, are Alaska, Iowa, Texas, Ohio. Mm-hmm. Maine, of course, was, but now with Plattner having imploded because of the allegations of sexual abuse and rape, and he's out of that race, so that isn't as likely to go Democratic as it might have been.
0: Is there any possibility the Maine Democrats could get up a replacement for Graham Plattner in time, or do you think the damage has now been done?
2: Well, both, Phil. Yes, they'll get up a replacement. Again, we're going back to what happens in South Carolina, where the governor gets to a point. Here, I think there's going to be a meeting of the Democratic leadership in Maine to pick the successor, to pick the candidate. Look, Susan Collins is a very, very effective campaigner. And although she drives liberals and Democrats crazy because she's a moderate Republican, she's tough. She's formidable. Mm. So prove me wrong, but I think she's going to win. I don't care who the Democrats come up with. I think it's going to be pretty tough. I think Graham Plattner would have had a tough time. And I mean, I know a lot of people were excited about him. And I talked to Lily King when she's from Maine, and I talked to her when she was at the Sydney Writers Festival. And we talked about that more than her books. Mm-hmm. And everybody was quite excited about him. But even then, I remember saying, and we've said, look, Susan Collins is a very, very formidable candidate. So I don't think the Democrats can count on flipping Maine.
0: Mm. Yeah, just tonight, of course, breaking news that the war in Iran seems to be back on again. This is after Donald Trump consistently says the Iranians are desperate for a deal. Well, they're so desperate they're firing off missiles in the direction of US allies in the Gulf. And the US has just reimposed the blockade on the ports of Iran. And Iran has said the Strait of Hormuz is closed and we'll be charging ships to go through when we decide. So we're back at square one, aren't we?
2: Yep. And in 10 minutes, you might read something new, something different. Look, I think he said somebody calculated at least 39 times that the war had been run. Yep. One, we do not know. We do not know. Nobody can predict it. It's fairly clear that Trump and the Trump administration had no clue what they were getting into.
0: They've completely lost control of this, haven't they?
2: If assuming they ever had control of it.
0: Yeah.
2: You remember the meeting in the White House where, in the Situation Room with Netanyahu, and after he left, one of Trump's advisors even said, that was pure bullshit. Hmm. They certainly didn't calculate that what Iran could do in the Straits of Hormuz. I mean, it's pretty incredible to think you can go into a war without having figured out that simple thing. Hmm. That they were going to, it appears that Iran is now in the driver's seat. They know that Trump wants to have this war ended before the midterms. They can read the American calendar as well as anybody can. Hmm. They know what, and so I think they're probably in the stronger position right now.
0: That's a view being put that Iran has now no interest in stopping the war because they would like to continue it, and the Strait of Hormuz to remain closed until the midterms to cause Donald Trump maximum damage. You think that's a fair interpretation?
2: Yes, and now I'm hesitating because I'm going to say something that's a bit conspiratorial and I don't totally subscribe to it. Mm. But if the war is still going in November, the classic time-honored adage is, you don't change horses in the middle of a stream or in the middle of a war. Will Trump, if the war is still going, say, look, now is not the time. Now is the time to rally behind the United States, the American flag. Now is it not the time to be making radical changes in Washington? I mean, he could, I'm not saying he will, he could use it to his advantage. Again, Phil, I'm sorry to keep harping on this, is we just don't know what to expect between now and November, except that we expect a rocky ride and a roller coaster up and down, up and down, up and down.
0: The war is not popular in America, surely, is it?
2: Doesn't seem to be. I mean, the thing that's not yet. Yeah, no, I don't think it is very popular. I mean, I think, Vance was opposed to it. The Trump campaigned on keeping us out of wars, keeping the United States out of wars, fewer military engagements. The advantage, quote unquote advantage, or the factor here is that Americans aren't dying. So you're not seeing the bodies coming home in caskets like you did, which made Vietnam War so unpopular. So in that sense, but no, it's not very popular, and it's not very popular primarily, of course, because of what it's done to gasoline prices. Mm.
0: Yep, Ray Bonner's with us, American Insight. We're talking about the breaking news tonight that it seems that the Iran war is back on. The blockade of Iranian ports has been reimposed by the United States. The Iranians saying the Strait of Hormuz is controlled by them, and they'll decide. For the moment, it is closed. Mind you, the US says it's open. So, as you say, Ray, heaven knows. Now, meanwhile, in Europe, of course, Donald Trump doesn't think much of NATO.
3: Yeah, I was very disappointed with NATO, and frankly, if it weren't held in Turkey, where my friend happens to be a very strong leader, it's possible that I wouldn't have attended. But we weren't treated well.
0: Yes, well, this is Donald Trump in Turkey and Ankara talking about his relationship with NATO. Have the European leadership got sick of the United States over this and grown some backbone themselves, do you think, Ray?
2: Oh, I think I was just in Europe. I think Europe is realized that it has to. It has to change its ways. It cannot rely on the United States. I don't know if they've gotten sick of Trump or not. I mean, you've even

0: France in Paris, and he began by saying, I can't remember, the world is in shambles or is falling apart, and which is basically what Mark Carney said at Davos. This is a new world, a brave new world, and I think Europe's still trying to figure out. And there was a fascinating story, Phil. I mean, absolutely fascinating, in the Wall Street Journal, which does some terrific reporting. I mean, reporting, put the editorials aside, but there was a meeting in Europe of the heads of state, and they met in a secure room, and nobody was even allowed to bring their phones. I mean, you're telling the prime ministers, the presidents of countries, and their top aides, we're going to have a meeting to discuss how to deal with Donald Trump, and nobody can bring in a phone or anything else. I mean, it was that top secret. I mean, Europe realizes that it has to figure out how they're going to survive without the United States, and with China becoming such an incredible factor in Europe. I mean, Volkswagen is in deep trouble. I mean, Volkswagen is symbolic of the German economy, and it's in deep trouble primarily because of the economic power of China. It's a whole new world. I mean, in some ways, it's fascinating if you're a journalist and a historian, you can put aside the kind of the day-to-day tragedies and just look at it historically. It's a fascinating time in many ways, because the world's going to change. The world, and it's going to change for us in Australia as well. I mean, it's going to totally change. We know that. You know, the whole role of China and the whole role of the United States, and what's the, you know, what's Australia going to do? They can't rely on the United States. It's a whole new world.
1: It is a whole new world. It is. Yep. All right, Ray. We better leave it because we're heading towards the news bulletin ourselves. Really appreciate your time. We'll talk again. Love to.
0: Absolutely.
1: Thanks, Ray.
0: Thanks a lot, Phil.
1: See you. Ray Bonner, former foreign correspondent with the New York Times, a Pulitzer and Emmy Award winner. But that breaking news came through as the program was going to air. It's a long way from resolution, this thing. And we, as Ray says, don't know what's happening.

0: Interesting times, as Ray would say. We've got news coming up. I've got to get out of here, though, because there is a man taking the microphone and he'll do it in his own inevitable way. G'day, g'day.
1: Hello, Phil.
0: You're still here.
1: Yeah, are you? Yeah.
0: End of the week? End of the month?
1: End of the month, right. I think.
0: Is there going to be a costume party? What is it?
1: Fancy dress party.
0: Fancy dress, yeah. Is that it?
1: No.
0: No, okay. Just a couple.
1: That's the short answer. Do you like going to fancy dress parties?
0: If I'm in the mood, I don't mind.
1: What was it like? Do you remember what you dressed up as at the last one you went to?
0: I went as John Kerr.
1: Oh, very good. How did you do that?
0: Well, you know, I had the top hat. I had the bottle of whiskey in my hand.
1: Very good.
0: I had the staggers.
1: Do you know what the theme was, or was it just come as you choose?
0: I just can't remember what the theme was. I walked into, see, it was held in a surf club, right? And I walked in with the bottle of whiskey and the stagger. And the bar staff just went completely ape. One of the bar staff, I'm not joking.

0: drinking, leapt over the front of the bar and grabbed me. He said, "You're not coming in here." I said, "Mate, it's a bottle of, it's cold tea. It's not whiskey."
1: That is so good. But I'm sorry, but we can't serve you because there are regulations that say that we cannot.
0: I said, "I'm a governor general."
1: Perfect. So, no, we're not dressing up on the program today. Right. However, there may be occasions where we will get to dress up. Janet McLeod joins us on the program this morning. She joins us to talk about whatever interests her at this particular point in time. So we'll find out what that is shortly.
0: Excellent. All right. And you and I will talk tomorrow. Here's the news.
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0: ABC News with David Rollins. US President Donald Trump says the United States is restarting its naval blockade of Iranian ships and ports in the Persian Gulf. Nick Parmeter has more.
1: Mr. Trump's announcement on social media comes hours after he told Fox News the United States would probably take over the Strait of Hormuz and should be reimbursed for controlling the vital waterway. In a phone interview, he said, "We're going to keep the Strait and we'll probably run it. We'll become the guardian of the Strait." But he is insisting that arrangement will come at a cost, with his post on Truth Social setting out reimbursement at the rate of 20% on all cargo shipped. It follows days of strikes across the Persian Gulf after the US accused Iran of attacking ships in the Strait.
0: British police say they've arrested 12 people after a suspected threat directed towards an Islamic event at the weekend as part of an investigation which they described as extreme right-wing terrorism related. The arrests were made on Sunday and Monday at addresses across England after police became aware of a potential serious threat towards the religious event. The event, attended by about 15,000 people, mostly went ahead as expected, apart from closing earlier than planned on Sunday. Tributes are being paid for New Zealand actor Sam Neill, who has died in Sydney at the age of 78. A statement posted to his official social media account describes his death as sudden and unexpected. It says Neill remained in remission until his death after revealing in April that he was cancer-free following a five-year battle with blood cancer. ABC journalist and former partner Laura Tingle says he would want to be remembered as an advocate for New Zealand and the film industry in Australia.
2: People who loved Sam and knew how sick he's been for the last couple of weeks have just been willing him on to get better, but unfortunately his body's taken a lot of beating from cancer, even though he was able to slay that, and it's just ended up being too much, I think.
0: New South Wales Premier Chris Minns has paid tribute to former Australian of the Year Richard Scollier, describing the renowned cancer researcher as the most generous and unpretentious mentor. Thousands gathered at the Sydney Opera House to celebrate Professor Scollier's life after he died last month, aged 59, following a three-year battle with brain cancer. During the memorial, Mr. Minns read messages from a tribute page created by the Melanoma Institute of Australia, including stories from those whose lives were saved by Professor Scollier's work.
3: To Richard, I'm a 10-year survivor of stage 4 melanoma because of the Institute's work. The world is a better place because of you. To Richard, stage 4 melanoma, 10 years ago, still going strong. At 84 years of age, I'm a keen golfer and a tennis player. How lucky am I?
0: Australia's sperm shortage is driving some people to apps and online platforms to find donors or parenting partners, allowing tech companies to spot a gap in the market. One app, called Just a Baby, works like a dating app, allowing users to swipe through potential matches. The founder, Paul Ryan, says the platform has about 50,000 users in Australia. He says the app is not a sperm donor catalogue, but more a chance to connect with other people who want to have a baby.
4: People meet on the app and then they go off and do whatever they're going to do. Some people might have a relationship, or some people might do their own arrangement with a fertility provider, or they might do their own thing, or some people sometimes get married. So who knows what people will do, and it's none of our business, because we're just helping people connect to each other.
0: The Fair Work Commission has found the former Managing Director of the National Trust of Tasmania was unfairly dismissed. Scott Wallen has the details.
5: Scott Carlin served as the director of the trust from March 2023. He was dismissed in January last year, 2 months before his contract ended. The trust claimed he was dismissed because of his lack of financial literacy and a breakdown in his relationship with the board. The Fair Work Commission has found that Mr. Carlin's dismissal was unfair due to the absence of any procedural fairness and that there were no valid reasons to support it. Mr. Carlin told the ABC it's reassuring to have this conclusion after 18 months and that he believes he left a positive legacy at the Trust that others can build on.
0: And the Adelaide AFL Club has confirmed that defender Rory Laird has suffered a low-grade syndesmosis injury that will see him miss several weeks of football. ABC News.
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7: A mostly cloudy day with scattered showers over southern and mountain districts becoming isolated from the west at night. Isolated showers over the northern plains during the morning and afternoon. Snow showers above 1,300 metres. A cool day with moderate to fresh westerly winds tending west to southwesterly during the afternoon and easing later in the day.
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0: Good morning. 6 minutes past two, 6 minutes past midnight in Western Australia, and it's 24 minutes to two in the Northern Territory and in South Australia. Jen McLeod joins us on the program this morning. It's always good when Jen comes in because you never quite know what's going to be spoken about. And she suggested on the program this morning that we talk about the favourite things that you have in your cutlery drawers. Interesting idea to talk about on the program. May not be one of the most important conversations that you'll hear, but I can guarantee it'll be a lot of fun. So if you want to join us to talk about those things that are in your cutlery drawers, and you just look at it and go, I really like that. I don't know why I like it. There may not be a particularly good reason that I like it, but I do. It doesn't have to just be a knife and a fork or a spoon, because it could be other things that hang around within that drawer. I brought in some show and tell to do, because generally Janet will come in with a bit of show and tell. So I've got my favourite things sitting in a bag just over there. Have you got splades? Mick's got splades. No, he hasn't got splades. He's lost that. You've lost your splades. Oh, he's got lots and lots of splades. But the joys of the splade. I wonder if anyone else has still got their splades. My sister has still got splades, and they come out at Christmas because they're very, very good. Sometimes a little confusing, because when you have a look at them, you go, well, how am I supposed to operate that? Because it's got everything all in one. It's got the spoon and the fork and the knife all ready to go. Although, if you're one of those people that likes to sit there, right, you know, that sit there and just use the fork, it does work very, very well. It's mixed set is still in the purple velvet presentation case that was delivered in. I've got my granddad's carving knife set is in a purple velvet display case. And I didn't bring that in because it's a little bit cherished. I don't sort of use it very much. It's a beautiful knife and fork set. It's got one of those bone handle things on it. It's also got a sharpener, you know, like one of those sharpening tool things. Is it cool? It's got one of those. Can't use that, so I don't sharpen knives with it at all. Anyway, so we'll talk about that with you and with Janet McLeod, and we'll find out some of the bizarre, lovely, and interesting things that you have within those drawers. That coming up soon. I think we'll play, shall we? Because there are five questions to be answered. The snippet today, I will tell you, is very long. It goes

nearly 4 seconds, which is unheard of as far as snippets of songs are concerned. You may ask why it's so long, because I'm not sure if anyone knows the song. However, there's bound to be someone out there that will. Let's play, if you want to join us, 1-300-800-222. Text us on 0437-774-774. If you can work out the theme, you text it through on 0437-774-774. And you tell us what the theme is. If you're the first person to work it out, then you can choose a song. There is a clue in this particular tune that I'm about to play as to what the theme is. But it's also part of the suite of questions. It's not just a clue. It's part of the suite of questions and part of the theme. So listen to this song. Tell us the name of the band performing the song. It isn't necessarily the name of the song. It isn't necessarily the name of the band. It might be something within all of those things. So let's have a listen. Tell us the name of this band. 1-300-800-222. Text 0437-774-774.

0: The song is A Long Way to the Top. Many people
1: know the name of the band.
0: The clue, or it's part of the theme, is within there somewhere. All right, that's all I'm going to say. It's not necessarily the name of the song. It's not necessarily the name of the band. But there is a clue in there somewhere. And it's specific to, the clue is specific to that song. A few other songs as well. Is it true that this particular band doesn't play A Long Way to the Top if you want to rock and roll after the death of a lead singer? Yes, it's true. Well, when we didn't saw them, they didn't play it. I'm not sure if they do again now, but for a fair while, they did that. I will never get... Oh, thank you to Jeff, who said the sharpening thingy you're talking about is a sharpening steel. Thank you. But yes. Can't use one. Every time I've tried, I think I've always made the knife blunter than it was when it began. Hey, Trevor.
2: Hi, Trev.
0: The name of the band, please.
2: Yeah. The good old Back Attacker, AC/DC.
0: It is AC/DC.
2: And it's not... Well, the band could have been in agreement, but it's basically the new lead singer, Brian Johnson, who... out of respect, refuses to play Long Way to the Top.
0: Yeah, I when I went and saw them with Finn, geez, it would have been 20 years ago, maybe more, they didn't play it. I don't know, do they still not do it?
2: Well, to say, it's basically his.
0: Yeah, his choice.
2: Personal thing,
0: Now, because you sorted that out, we have five questions. We have a at question, a why question, a what question, a who question, and a which question.
2: Go to the at question.
0: The at question. At what age does Anthony Bridgerton become a Viscount and take over as head of the family? And who did he succeed?
2: I know the show you're talking about. I've never seen it. So, I'll guess that he's... Dad might have gone on to the next world when he was at an early age, say 16.
0: Not a bad guess. Not right, but not bad.
2: Okay. Thank you.
0: I'm calling Anthony Bridgerton a Viscount. He took over the title from his father, didn't he? I think. I'm a bit worried now. Hello, Andrew.
3: G'day, Cobber. How you going, Trev?
0: I'm pretty good, Andrew. Now, this question is sitting here. At what age does Anthony Bridgerton become a Viscount and take over as head of the family? And who did he succeed?
3: A little bit mystified about that. Can I just say something to you? I've been doing a bit of arts and crafts. My mum gave me a gnome, a garden gnome.
0: Yeah.
3: But it's got a hatchet through its head.
0: That's not very nice at all. Thank you, Andrew. That's a bit concerning in its own little way, but thank you for that. Hello, Bob.
4: G'day, Trev. Look, I recognised the song immediately. It was A Long Way to the Top if you want a sausage roll.
0: That's right. Actually, a few people have suggested that the theme this morning is pastries.

0: That's not.
1: No, I love it. And AC/DC were always Aka Daka.
0: Yep.
1: I used to work for Australian Concert Security, and it was did a lot of venues, and I really enjoyed that. They really went did a good job once at Endeavour Rock. It was an outdoor concert where the Sharks have their home ground where they play rugby league.
0: Mm.
1: And it was the bands there were incredible. There were some incredible outdoor venues in the 80s.
0: There were some great outdoor venues. I've got to move on, but when we saw them play here in Melbourne, they must have been in there, I don't know, probably 70s, I reckon, early 70s. They're brilliant. Great concert. Anyway, so the question is, at what age does Anthony Bridgerton become a Viscount and take over as head of the family, and who did he succeed?
1: I have no clue. I'll say he was 21 when he took it over and he succeeded his father.
0: Nice work. He did succeed his father, but we need a little more information. Age-wise, pretty close. Let me see. Nobody has got this answer, which is always a slight concern. So if you know the answer to this, 1-300-800-222. Hello, Donald.
2: Hello, Trevor.
0: I'm a little bit worried.
2: Well, you might be. Also, the sharpening steel is also called a honing rod, because it hones the sharpness of the knife. But your problem might be, have you tried buying a left-handed one?
0: Now, Donald, you know I'm a little gullible. Are you going to try and tell me there's a difference?
2: Yes, they're down on at the shelf right next to the left-handed screwdrivers and the left-handed hammers.
0: I don't know if this is it's a very old sharpening steel because of my granddad's. Mm. Are they supposed to have some sort of a, not a thread, but a rough surface? Because granddad's, it's perfectly, perfectly smooth.
2: Mine has the slightest grit to it.
0: Yeah.
2: And I mean very slight. It's not designed to take steel off your knife. Mm. It's designed to hone the edge of your knife. Just anyway.
0: Look, they always end up blunt.
2: Look it up on the internet. Look it up.
0: No, I can't be bothered. I've got a better sharpening thing, which is in my bag of tricks. I'm not saying whatever else is in there, but it's in my bag of favourite things.
2: And speaking of looking up things, can I please ask, how many times did you check the back seat of your vehicle on the way home last night?
0: Once or twice. We were talking about ghosts yesterday and the fear of a ghost sitting in the back seat of your car. It's more when I pull over and have a sleep that when I look out the window, I'm always terrified there's going to be someone looking back at me.
2: It was a very entertaining subject. It could have gone on for twice as long.
0: I could have easily. Now, I'm presuming you don't know the answer to this?
2: Well, the previous caller answered, I had two choices. So your original question was, when did he take over being a Viscount? And it's either 18 or 21. The other fellow said 21, so I'll say 18.
0: True.
2: But you've then added another portion to it.
0: I know, and I might.
2: Who?
0: I might actually.
2: His father.
0: Yeah, his father. I'm going to take that because it's probably too hard because other people have sent in texts who seem to know the program very, very well. And they've just said, they've given me the age and the father, and I'll take that.
2: Okay, Karen. Well, that's great. Thank you.
0: It's Edmund Bridgerton, by the way, his father is.
2: Thank you.
0: 18 years old. We have a why question, a what question, a who question, and a which question.
2: And the AC/DC song is 50 years old, 1976 to 2026.
0: Happy birthday.
2: It's lasted well. The what question?
0: The what question. What is unique about the getaway car Malcolm designs to use as a robbery in a robbery with Frank to elude the police? So what is unique about the getaway car Malcolm designs to use in a robbery with Frank to elude police?
2: A great show. And the car splits down the middle and two halves can go either direction. I think they escape by going down some of Melbourne's thin alleyways where the police can't fit.
0: It's really funny.
2: I like the bit where they remote control the rubbish bins outside the lift and they're moving around.
0: If you haven't seen Malcolm, it's well worth a watch.
2: It is.
0: well worth a watch. We have a why question, a who question, and a which question.
2: Which question should I take, I think?
0: Whichever one you choose.
2: The which question, please, Trevor.
0: The which question. Which woods do Winnie Cooper and Kevin Arnold save, with some help from Paul, to save it from developers building a shopping mall? So which woods do Winnie Cooper and Kevin Arnold save to help, with their help from Paul, to stop developers building a shopping mall?
2: Ah, Winnie Cooper. What a lovely girl. I'll just say thank you to everybody for the suggestions for Western Australian places. And is it the Lone Pine Woods?
0: Not the Lone Pine Woods. And thank you to Amanda, who said Anthony Bridgen was 18. His father was Edmund, who died of a bee sting, Donald.
2: Oh, my goodness.
0: Catch you soon. You can watch Malcolm, by the way, free on iView at the moment, along with Death in Brunswick. Now, there's a double, if you want to have a double of Australian movies. Malcolm and Death in Brunswick. Very nice. Hello, Gary.
3: Hi, how are you?
0: Text is saying, steels are almost useless. You get a good stone is better, says Troy. Are you getting good at sharpening knives, Gary?
3: No, used to be.
0: Yeah. Wish I could use like a sharpening steel or a sharpening stone. I can't do it. Never works.
3: No, it's a knack to it.
0: Yeah. I've got a really good thing that I'm going to sharpening thing anyway that's coming up. Now, we have this question. Which woods do Winnie Cooper and Kevin Arnold save with help from Paul to stop developers from building a shopping mall?
3: Oh, I'll just say that Acre Wood?
0: Not an Acre Wood, but thank you. No, it's not that one. Trevor, with your grandfather's carving set that has got a bone handles, ensure you only wash those handles in warm water. Hot water ruins the colour of the bone. I don't use it because it's a little bit too precious. It's one of those things that is beautiful, but I don't use it. Hello, Anne-Marie.
4: Hi, Trev.
0: Now, Anne-Marie...
4: Yeah.
0: Are you aware of Winnie Cooper and Kevin Arnold?
4: Never heard of them.
0: That's going to make life very difficult.
4: I stood a chance with the other questions, but I haven't a hope with this one.
0: Hmm.
4: Are you giving any clues, given that you're retiring?
0: Oh, Anne-Marie. That is such a good try.
4: What have you got to lose?
0: I've got nothing to lose but respect, Anne-Marie, that's all.
4: No, I still respect you.
0: I know, but it's always worth a try, Anne-Marie.
4: I know. Can I hear the question again?
0: Of course you can. Which woods do Winnie Cooper and Kevin Arnold save with help from Paul to stop developers building a shopping mall?
4: Would it be the 100-acre wood?
0: What a great name, not the one.
4: Oh, okay. All the best for the future for you and Kath.
0: Thank you. I'm sure I'll speak to you before then.
4: Okay.
0: Thanks, Anne-Marie.
4: All the best.
0: Bye-bye. Bye-bye. And Winnie is a professional mathematician now. Thank you. Baronia in Adelaide worked out the theme. It was that easy. Well, I guess it is that easy. So, Baronia, very nice work. Send a text in with a song in it, and we will play it for you. Bo. Hello, Bo.
5: Oh, dear.
0: Oh, no.
5: Oh, yes.
0: Oh, dear.
5: I've got no idea what show or book or anything this is from.
0: So you don't know Winnie Cooper and Kevin Arnold?
5: Not unless you're going to give me a hint.
0: Probably not. You might be a bit young.
5: Your vintage?
0: Yeah, you might. Well, you should know exactly who it is.
5: Winnie Cooper, the name rings a bell, but I cannot place it.
0: Hmm. I can tell you that Fergus in Oxley knows the answer. Thank goodness for that.
5: Well, give him my number and tell him to text me quick.
0: Okay. Well, I don't think I should give your number out on air, Bo.
5: No. No, I've got no idea. I've just got to quickly say, by the way, You played Akka Dakka, so everybody's nice and awake.
0: Yep.
5: I'm still waiting for Killing in the Name of.
0: I played like 30 seconds of it last week when Mick was away.
5: Which is about 4.5 minutes.
0: I know. No, I thought that was enough. Actually, I got him before any swearing bit started too, which is helpful.
5: Oh yeah, I forgot about that.
0: Oh yes, that's significant. That's very significant. All right, but I'll catch you.
5: Your last day when it doesn't matter.
0: Yes. Oh, the possibilities. Thanks, Bo. Let me see. Fergus is the only person so far. So if you know, make sure you give us a call. Hello, Eric.
6: Hey, Trevor. Yeah, with AC/DC, after Bon Scott died, they said it's Bon's song, Long Way to the Top. So they never did it until the recent tour in Australia, I think they did. I read that in the newspaper.
0: Okay.
6: And could you have a show on UFOs once through that topic?
0: Do you know, we've sort of done it before, but it's been a while. We've sort of touched on it when we speak, when we take a look at the night sky. We can have another go at it.
6: It'd be good to have another go. Are you retiring, are you? I didn't know about that.
0: Yeah, I'm retiring at the end of the month.
6: You're like 65 now, are you?
0: Yeah, about that. That's about enough.
6: Is Pav coming back? Or?
0: Well, I can't really talk about that.
6: Okay, fair enough. What else to say here?
0: So which woods do Winnie Cooper and Kevin Arnold save with help from Paul from developers building a shopping mall?
6: Well, I know this is from the Wonder Years, but I never really liked that show. I didn't watch it much. I've got no idea, but I'll guess Greendale Woods.
0: Not Greendale Wood, although it's a good name, Greendale Wood. They do like saving woods and trees in those types of television shows. Hello, Sam.
7: Morning, Trevor. How you going?
0: Good. Now, how are you with this question? So far, Fergus is the only person that knows the answer. The question is, which woods do Winnie Cooper and Kevin Arnold save with help from Paul from developers building a shopping mall?
7: Big W.
0: Not Big W, but thank you. Give us a ring. Oh, it's always good when Carolyn rings up because she's generally going to rescue us. Because you know it well, Carolyn.
8: Hi, Trevor. How are you?
0: I'm well.
8: Excellent. Very good to hear.
0: Now, you know the answer to this, don't you?
8: I think I do. I'm not 100% sure. I've just got a vague memory. Is it something like Harper?
0: Yeah.
8: Harper Woods?
0: Harper's Woods. They rescue it?
8: There you go.
0: They're a good team.
8: They are.
0: They're a good team. Carolyn, now you're going to be able to join us for our outside broadcast.
8: Absolutely, I can't wait.
0: We're looking forward to meeting you, and I'm sure everybody else will be looking forward to meeting you and hearing from you as well.
8: Yes, I've got. Yes, I have. I've got a little surprise planned.
0: Oh, have you now? You know, I'm not very big on surprises.
8: I know. But no,
0: Carolyn,
8: it'll be fun.
0: No, yeah, fun for who, Carolyn?
8: Fun for everybody.
0: Yeah. Bar one, maybe.
8: No, I wouldn't do that to you.
0: I know you wouldn't. Well, I'm not sure, but I know you wouldn't. Because you sorted that out, we have a why question and a who question.
8: Why, please?
0: Now, the why is the long snippet from a song.
8: Okay.
0: Now, the reason it's a long snippet from a song is that I needed a particular word. And this is the only song that I could find that uses that particular word.
8: Oh, no.
0: So, and it even has lyrics in it. So 1-300-800-222, listen to this and tell us the name of the song that this is from. I'm a party of plans. 1-300-800-222. Do you recognise it, Carolyn?
8: No, because I couldn't even hear it properly. Could you please play it again?
0: Of course I will. I'm a party of plans. There you go.
8: No, it's really hard on the phone, but no, I can't. I can't hear it, sorry.
0: I will look forward to seeing you soon.
8: Absolutely.
0: See ya, Carolyn, who, if you're wondering who Carolyn is, has been a contributor to the program for a long period of time, usually very good at the quiz, as well as that she runs the Overnights Facebook site, the Overnights unofficial fan club Facebook site. So she, well, one of the moderators along with Deb. So we will meet them at the outside broadcast that we're going to be doing from the museum. 1-300-800-222. Listen to this. I'm a party of plans. Please, somebody know what that song is.
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0: Oh, you can always depend on Steve from Pickering Brook knows the song. Thank you, Steve. Well, at least I recognise that somebody knows. Bruce said, haven't heard from Caroline for ages. If she rang up for the quiz all the time, she'd win every time. Hello, Rodney.
10: Good morning, Trev. How are you?
0: I'm pretty good, thanks, Rodney. Do you recognise this? I'm a party of plans.
10: No.
0: Is that the short answer?
10: That's about as long as I've got. The only thing I can give you a hint on with using the steel when you sharpen the knife.
0: Yeah.
10: Is start very slowly.
0: Mm-hmm.
10: And most people think they can just walk up and just go slash, slash, slash like a butcher and, you know, and knives flashing around everywhere. Just start very slowly and be accurate and the speed will come.
0: Does it? I think that's what it is, because you watch butchers and they're so good at it. And so you watch them and go, oh, that's what you go. Like
10: yeah, it's like chefing, and when you cook for a living, it's carving and chopping and stuff. It's very, very slow and accurate first, and the speed just comes.
0: You know, because and when you watch chefs, you like doing knives. They might just do 1, 2, 3, 4, and that's enough.
10: Yeah, well, yeah. All you're doing is just flashing the blade. You're just sharpening the blade.
0: Do you know what I've always wondered? Is that, have you ever been to watch people at log chops, you know, the axemen in log chops? Have you ever watched them?
10: I've seen axemen
0: Do you know, have you ever watched them before they're about to go into chops? Quite often they'll run the blade across their hands sideways.
10: Yeah, okay.
0: And I remember asking an axeman once, and he said, that's how fine, because their hands are so tough. He said, that's how fine we actually sharpen our blades by running across. And I thought, what a load of rot. It was a good story, though.
10: Yeah. No, look, it's right. And it's, yeah, that's the only thing. Most people think they can just walk up and just start chopping like a chef or sharpening knives like a butcher and everything else. You can't. It's slow to start, very slow, and you just get the technique and the angles right, and then after a little while, when you naturally get quicker and quicker and quicker, and then it just comes to you.
0: Thank you. Now, do you know, you don't know the name of the song?
10: It's You're the Voice by Kylie Minogue.
0: Surprisingly, although I didn't even know she'd done a version. I'm a party of plans. I'm pleased to see that quite a few people on the text know what it is. Bruce knows what it is. Donald looked it up, cheat. Carol in New South Wales knows what it is. Yeah, Julie from Hazelbrook knows what it is. I wonder if Sue from Ulladulla knows what it is. Hello, Sue.
11: Sue from Ulladulla suspects it's from Rocky Horror Show, but cannot name the song.
0: It's not from Rocky Horror.
11: Well, there you go. But I've got a little thing to say about sharpening those knives.
0: Yes.
11: I come from a wide line of butchers.
0: Yep.
11: It is a very light touch. Your previous caller was spot on. But when any time these two pieces of metal are meeting each other, a very light touch.
0: I'll remember that. I'll give it another go. I haven't tried doing it for ages because all I do is blunt knives.
11: Yeah, go and watch your butcher.
0: Yep.
11: And just realise that when they're touching together, very lightly.
0: I'll go and see Gordon.
11: You have a good evening.
0: Good on you. Thank you. Gordon and Katrina are the butchers where I go to. Hello, Ray.
12: Hello, Trevor.
0: Do you know the song, Ray?
12: Yep. Pavlov's Dog off the album Pampered Manual or something.
0: Yeah.
12: And it's Julia.
0: It is. It's Julia from Pavlov's Dog. Good album. It's a strange album.
12: Yeah, yeah.
0: It's got it's a black and white cover with the dog on the front.
12: Yeah.
0: Yeah.
12: Yeah, I thought there was one called At the Toll of the Bell or At the Sound of the Bell or something. But that one's definitely called Pampered Manual, I think.
0: What was it? Early to mid-70s?
12: Yeah, yeah.
0: Something like that.
12: Yeah, they done Late November and a couple of good sort of hits. Yeah,
0: yeah. Rosie from Chilton knew that it was. It's not Marion Faithful, thank you. A few people thought it was Marion Faithful. Now, we have one question left.
12: It's a guy.
0: Yeah, yeah, yeah.
12: Yeah.
0: Yeah, yeah, I know. It's a very, very vibrato-laden falsetto.
12: Mm.
0: Now, last question. Are you ready?
12: Yep.
0: Who would merengue and do the cha-cha while she tried to be a star, and who always tended the bar?
12: Lola.
0: Yeah, it's that easy. Lola it is. I'll put you on hold, Ray, and have a chat with Mick, because that is the answer. Lola, you're listening to Overnights on ABC Radio. The theme has been worked out very, very well. Early, in fact, by Baronia in Adelaide. Baronia, send us a song via text, and we will play it for you. 1-300-800-222. Janet McLeod is here. She knew that the song was Julia. She knew. She had it. She was stoked that she worked it out. We're talking this morning about, I mean, you may think it's a slightly bizarre conversation to have. Well, it wouldn't be the first one that we've had with Janet McLeod and probably won't be the last. So today we're taking a look at the things that you treasure in the cutlery drawer. Now, it doesn't have to be a knife, a spork, or a spoon. It could be something else that you treasure. It may be something that was sent to you or given to you. It may be something you have bought because it's special. It might be something new, in fact. 1-300-800-222, text 0437-774-774. If you want to join us, if you have one of those that you would like to share, give us a ring, 1-300-800-222, text 0437-774-774. Pavlov, text here, Pavlov's Dog did their first Australian tour last year, 50 years after Pampered Menial. I saw them and they were great, says John. Janet went too. Very good. Well, I presume she's saying that because she's pointing. If you want to join us, 1-300-800-222. Now, many of you have said that we don't hear enough Barry Manilow on the radio. So this is for you.

0: Barry Manilow and Coco Cabana. There is a good reason for not having Barry Manilow, and that song is just one reason, says David. I thought there would be more lovers of Barry Manilow sending texts through, but sadly not. Yeah, well. Janet McLeod with me. Hello, Janet.
1: I love that song.
0: Do you? Well, I
1: will say off air that I had one which is about a different nightclub. I had a comedy song about it, which was at the Chevron night spot, hardest place north of the tram stop, and it was it was all about.
0: You've been to see Pavlov's Dog.
1: I went to see Pavlov. Did I go to see? I was in the front row. I got a VIP ticket. I just was beside myself. I was so excited. This was one of those bands where I saw that they were touring. I went, wait, I thought that guy was dead. I thought he died in the 80s. But no, the rumours were untrue.
0: And so when they'd never been here before.
1: They'd never been here before. And I couldn't believe it.
0: I'm trying to work out what a VIP ticket is at the Corner Hotel.
1: Yeah, I know. You go there early, and there's a couple of songs, acoustic songs, with him and the violin player.
0: Yeah.
1: And then there's meet and greet, and there's photos, and then I had some, I don't know, nonsensical conversation with him about his pet parrots, because I had parrot earrings in, and he was going, I like these.
0: Exciting.
1: So I really was. It was just instant. I'm not a middle-aged woman anymore. I'm a teenager.
0: We will play this song, Julia, which is probably the most recognised of Pavlov Dog songs.
1: The only one. They're one of those bands that was just handed around. And you said you didn't know where you got the album
0: from. I don't even
1: from.
0: Know where I got the album. I just know that I had the album. I don't know where from.
1: It's like an old sweater that gets handed around a group of friends is Pavlov's Dog. Hold on. It's just a university band or university-adjacent band. And so you just don't hear them out in the wild.
0: Mm.
1: They don't get played on radio. You don't go into Cotton On or wherever. You don't go and hear it in the piped on music and somewhere.
0: Although Blister in the Sun is, which is a bit sad.
1: The Violet Femmes.
0: Yeah, heard it in the supermarket.
1: You heard it in the supermarket.
0: Yeah, that's when
1: That's a rockin' great shopping expedition, I gotta say.
0: Let's listen to Pavlov's Dog. If you've never heard Pavlov's Dog before, an interesting lead vocalist.
1: David Surkamp is a very interesting vocalist. His vocal stylings and it's just an unusual one where you hear him and you think, oh, this lady's got a nice voice. And it's not, it's this guy.
0: We'll play that. We'll come back and talk to you about your favourite bits of cutlery.
1: Yeah.
0: Or stuff that's in the drawer, because it's not just knives, forks and spoons.
1: Oh, yeah.
0: It can be other things as well.

0: There it is. If you'd never heard Pavlov's Dog before, that's Drooly, which is, I'm going to say, one of their biggest hits.
1: Yeah, it's the only one you'd probably be able to call a hit.
0: Let's take a look at the things that are in, I was going to say in your drawers, but we weren't. The things that you know and that you love that are in the top drawers or the second drawer, the pieces of cutlery or the things that you really like in there. Now, why did you want to talk about that, Jenna McLeod?
1: Well, I've had discussions with people before about, like, there's correct spoons, you know, where there's you go to the cutlery drawer and you go, oh, I need to get a spoon and have this lovely treat. Oh, no, not that spoon. That's not right for this.
0: Oh, there are things.
1: Oh, you've got, you know, if there's a soup situation.
0: Yeah.
1: I mean, maybe I own too many spoons, but there's the correct spoon for that particular soup is going to have, it's going to have a nice deep bowl.
0: Oh, get out.
1: And it's not a shallow situation, this soup. I'm telling you, Trevor, you've got to have a nice deep bowl for it.
0: So there's a soup spoon and then there's a specific type of soup spoon for different soups.
1: Oh, yeah, absolutely. So for your pumpkin soup, it's got to be a nice deep bowl.
0: Don't you love those fish knives?
1: Oh,
0: have you ever seen the fish knives are the most amazing looking knives. I've never used a fish knife.
1: Yes.
0: But I like the concept and idea of a fish knife.
1: And a fish fork.
0: It's not a fish fork.
1: No, you've got to have fewer prongs. Fewer prongs for your fish fork. Well, you know, there's also ones where, like, they do

0: that drink supposed... Isn't it a bit trippy?
1: Oh, yeah. Absolutely. That's why you need the sugar cube to make it...
0: slightly palatable.
1: Yeah, slightly palatable. I almost said perishable.
0: I'm just trying to work out the fork for fish, right? Has it got less prongs?
1: I think that might have... Lynn Track, let's look it up.
0: Is it three-pronged?
1: But something would have to be a thicker one on the side.
0: Because there's those weird also dessert forks.
1: Oh, yes.
0: Those little dessert forks, they've got a little knifey bit on the side.
1: It's got the knifey bit.
0: That's a bit bladish, smaller.
1: I'm having a look and I'm going, no, I think I've got the fish fork wrong. No, there seems to be more than I thought.
0: More.
1: I know, it looks like there's four tines. And that's also, I also like the anatomy of cutlery. Like a tine is your prong. It's a tine.
0: A tine.
1: T-I-N-E. Your tine is the prong on the fork.
0: Yeah.
1: But your knife... I like to be able to say, just drop in things and just say, oh, yeah, this one's got full tang construction.
0: Oh.
1: Do you know what that is?
0: No idea. What is tang construction?
1: Full tang. So the tang is the metal part that goes all the way through the handle, if it's a good knife.
0: Okay.
1: So a half tang would only go halfway down. And so you might have even had that situation where you go, oh no, I've broken the handle. So the full tang goes all the way down. That's when you know you've got a good knife, Trevor.
0: I think Bruce has also pointed out another specialist spoon is the parfait spoon.
1: Oh, I love a parfait spoon. I've got one parfait spoon in my cutlery drawer, and I love it.
0: Parfait. If you would like to join the conversation on cutlery
1: and favourite spoons,
0: or if you'd like to add a couple of things, you're more than welcome, Trevor. If you have all the correct cutlery, your drawer would be about 6 foot wide. Says here. Hello, Chrissy.
2: Hello, morning.
1: Morning.
2: I think you need two drawers, really, because you have that one with all the junk in the second.
0: Oh, yeah. Well, we won't even go into that drawer because there's very strange stuff in there.
2: but I reckon the splade's terrific. You've got a spoon, a knife, and a fork all in one.
1: Yep, I agree completely.
0: But can I just add to that, Chrissy, though? Doesn't it mean that you have a completely inefficient spoon, inefficient knife, and inefficient fork all in one?
2: No, I've got to handle it. It's good. Hey, I like Pavlov's dog. They're so different.
1: Yeah.
2: What year was that?
1: Oh, that was the early 70s.
0: 73, 74?
2: Yeah. It took me back to the 70s, yeah.
1: Oh, yeah, it's sort of almost prog rock. That's the closest you could call them.
0: It could be indie?
1: Indie prog rock, something. They were a genre unto themselves.
0: Now, what was your favourite bit, Chrissy?
2: Oh, look, I've got a 1987 because my son was 2 years old. We went to Sovereign Hill for his birthday party. And all the family went and stuff. And in the Smithies place, they made a scone cutter with a handle. And it's pride of place in the side of my cutlery drawer.
1: I know exactly what you're talking about.
0: Yeah.
1: Because my family also had one from Sovereign Hill.
0: Really?
1: Yes.
2: It's incredible. It hasn't aged. I mean, it's yellow, so it must be brass. It's not copper and it's not stainless steel. I think it's pure brass.
0: What a beautiful, beautiful thing.
2: It is. I put it out sometimes just to look at it because it has lovely memories.
0: Does it work well as well, though?
2: Oh, yeah.
0: So it's efficient.
2: It's efficient with a handle, fantastic for dear little scones.
0: Why is it better with a handle?
2: Well, you don't get mucky.
1: Yeah.
0: But do you get mucky making scones?
1: No. Oh, if you do them well. If you really get into it, Trevor. Got to get physical with your scones.
0: With your scones. Good idea. Hey, thanks, Chrissy. I've got to go because the news is coming up. If you want to join us, 1-300-800-222, text 0437-774-774. If you'd like to talk about cutlery itself and all the varying types of cutlery, then please do, because I didn't seem to realise that there were so many different types of cutlery. So if you want to join us in that conversation, or if you just got a favourite thing from the kitchen,

0: 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Tell us what it is and why. 1-300-800-222. 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

0: ABC News with David Rollins. Iran's military has vowed it won't allow the US to interfere in the Strait of Hormuz after President Donald Trump declared it would come under Washington's control. In a social media post, Trump declared the strait was still open and that the US will become its guardian, imposing a 20% reimbursement on all cargo through it. It follows days of strikes across the Persian Gulf after the US accused Iran of attacking ships in the strait. Spokesperson for Iran's military command, Ebrahim Zulfikari, says it will respond in kind to any more US attacks.
1: The armed forces of the Islamic Republic of Iran will deal forcefully with any disruption to the passage of commercial vessels and oil tankers by the invading and pirate US military outside the route designated.
0: Friends of late New Zealand actor Sam Neill say that the Hollywood star always remained grounded and made time for those dear to him. Tributes have been flowing for Neill, who starred in films including Jurassic Park and My Brilliant Career, following his death aged 78. A statement posted to his official Instagram account described his death in a Sydney hospital as sudden and unexpected. ABC presenter Charlie Pickering was friends with Neill for more than a decade and once visited him on his farm in New Zealand. He says Neill had a collection of ducks he named after celebrities, including one named Charlie Pickering.
2: Sam would swim a lap of his dam on his farm in the morning, and Charlie Pickering the duck would jump in the water and swim laps with him while he was swimming around the dam. And, you know, to look at him and go, oh, this is a guy who's, you know, worked with everyone, a big Hollywood star, he'd get a giant trailer when he makes a movie, but he's more at home just doing laps with his duck in a dam.
0: An ABC Four Corners investigation has raised questions about whether some affordable housing schemes are actually affordable. The investigation looked at rental listings in New South Wales and Victoria over a period of 8 weeks. It found some properties under government-backed affordable housing schemes were being advertised above median market rates. Australian Institute senior economist Matt Grundoff says the rules around affordable housing are too vague.
3: And they seem to be pretty easy to get around. I think what the real problem here is social and affordable housing isn't the model that governments should be pursuing. It might be part of the solution, but the big problem is they've abandoned public housing.
0: A Sydney childcare worker faces hundreds more charges over his alleged abuse of children in his care over nearly two decades. A court order protecting the identity of Hamish Tate was lifted yesterday, allowing him to be revealed as the man at the centre of a major Australian Federal Police operation. He now faces 329 alleged offences involving 136 victims, with police releasing a full list of the centres where he worked. He's accused of 162 counts of producing child abuse material, 81 counts of filming a person engaged in a private act without consent, and 24 counts of using a child under 14 years for the production of child abuse material. Officers have been in contact with 121 families in Australia and overseas following a victim identification process. Family members of Melbourne woman Lavanya Chappa have arrived in Australia from India as they mourn the loss of the loving mother. Ethan Seidemann reports.
4: Emergency services were called to a home in Vermont in Melbourne's east last Tuesday following reports a woman had been stabbed. That woman has since been identified as 39-year-old mother of two, Lavanya Chappa. It's alleged Miss Chappa was fatally stabbed by a man known to her who is now facing a charge of murder. Overnight, her family touched down in Australia from India. They've remembered her for her warmth, compassion, and the positive impact she had on everyone fortunate enough to know her. But most of all, they've remembered her as a devoted mother.
0: Turning to sport, and Port Adelaide AFL club's Jason Horne-Francis will miss this week's match against Fremantle, with the Power choosing not to challenge his one-game suspension. The club says it has accepted there is no prospect of a challenge being successful.

0: successful, following Horne Francis's bump on St Kilda defender Liam Stocker. He's one of a long list of key Port players who'll miss Saturday's match against the ladder-leading Dockers. Mitch Georgiadis is out with concussion, while Zach Butters is due to undergo surgery on his injured ankle. This is ABC News.
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2: A mostly cloudy day with scattered showers over southern and mountain districts becoming isolated from the west at night. Isolated showers over the northern plains during the morning and afternoon. Snow showers above 1300 metres. A cool day with moderate to fresh westerly winds tending west to southwesterly during the afternoon and easing later in the day.
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7: Good morning. The time, 6 minutes past three, 6 minutes past one in WA, 24 minutes to three in South Australia and in the Northern Territory. I should point out that Baroni from Adelaide worked out the theme very, very early, has chosen Don't Dream It's Over, which we'll play in a little while. The theme was the last six prime ministers in Australia.
8: Oh.
7: So we had Anthony, Scott, Malcolm, Tony, Julia and Kevin.
8: That's very clever. Well done.
7: Thank you. Well, that's very kind of you. Janet McLeod is with us. As we take, well, I didn't realise that there was going to be such a big conversation in types of cutlery. I didn't realise there were so many different types of cutlery. But we will also broaden it out a little bit and talk about the favourite things that you have within the kitchen and in the kitchen drawers.
8: Oh, yeah.
7: On one
8: Let's
7: three.
8: Get to the drawers.
7: Let's get stick with
8: Just
7: the drawers.
8: Just stick with the drawers, especially those gadgets, you know, where I've got two gadgets for opening jars.
7: Mm. Have you?
8: Yeah. I've got one that's sort of like a triangle with serrations on it so that you kind of jam the lid in and...
7: And it works around. Well?
8: Yeah, and then another one which is kind of like a scissor type arrangement, but it's got serrations and it's in a circular...
7: Fashion. Do you like them?
8: I like them, although I do discover that what I use mostly for jars, especially, is you get a little teaspoon. Got to have a special teaspoon for this, and you just pop it under the lid and go pop, and it opens.
7: I'd get a knife.
8: Ah, see,
7: and do the same thing.
8: No, you get more leverage with a tiny teaspoon.
7: So, if you got a special teaspoon,
8: I got a special teaspoon, and you know it came from. It accidentally came off a Qantas flight.
7: Did you steal a teaspoon from Qantas?
8: I certainly did not.
7: I'm sure you did.
8: No, I didn't.
7: Well, how did? Oh, I see. Can you tell who it was? No, you're not going to.
8: I'm not going to. Right. I'm not going to put them in it. But they do travel a lot.
7: This is my favourite wooden spoon thing.
8: Trevor's got a fabulous sort of wooden spatula. I'd say, which were flat end and slots in it.
7: And it's worn out.
8: And it is.
7: I love it.
8: It's beautifully worn.
7: I use it for everything.
8: I would use that for a stir fry, no problems.
7: Everything.
8: And eggs. Oh, look, scrambled eggs.
7: It's beautiful. I love it. I actually love it.
8: I was going to bring in a knife that I loved, but then I thought, probably shouldn't bring a knife into the ABC studios. I reckon security might... be a little bit sus on me for that.
7: If you want to join us, 1-300-800-222, text us on 0437-774-774. I've got a text here that says, talks about the Runcible spoon, features the Runcible spoon discus we use every morning, read the poem. And it says that they've got a Runcible spoon.
8: And you've got to eat mints and slices of quince.
7: That's because it's from the Owl and the Pussycat.
8: Owl and the Pussycat went to see the beautiful pea green boat. And the Runcible spoon we did look at, but there is a Runcible spoon out there and it's got a lot. It looks a bit more like a spoon fork.
7: Yeah, a spoon
8: a
7: fork.
8: A splayed.
7: It's really good. I think I'd rather get a set of Runcible spoons than I would a splayed.
8: Okay, do you want... Oh, okay, so

0: Runcible spoon above a fish knife?
1: No, I just like fish
0: knife. You like a fish knife.
1: Hello, Paul.
2: Hello.
1: Yes, but all your line's a bit wonky, you
0: sound,
1: Paul.
0: Paul sounds like he's at the bottom of a well.
2: I have it on speakers. Will I take it off it?
1: Yeah, yeah. I'd most definitely take it off speaker.
2: Okay. How's this?
1: That's much better.
0: So much better.
2: Have we got you?
1: Yeah.
2: Are we better?
1: Yeah. What did you want to talk about?
2: I wanted to tell you that I've been staying for a little while now in a very old farmhouse, and looking in the drawer there, I found this little battery-operated, what I called a frother. It's a little thing that whizzes around with a little curly wire bit on the end, and you put it in your coffee, and it turns coffee into, like, you wouldn't realise it had milk was so creamy.
0: Oh,
1: so it's like a little whisk or agitator.
2: Yes, but it's a little handheld one. It's only about 8 inches long or something, with a stick on there with a little frother thing on the end that's, you know, about 6 inches long.
1: And do you use it?
2: I got some batteries, yes. I got some batteries for it. They tell me you can buy new ones. This thing would have to be 70 years old, maybe.
0: Oh, wow.
1: I love those old things.
0: I've had one of those, and it had a detachable end. Hmm. So it could either be a frother or a hand fan. She uses a little hand fan as well.
1: Wouldn't it be too little?
0: No. It was
1: Does it actually create a little breeze?
0: It was a little, yet not very good.
1: I would like to see, like, it would be great, like, if you got it out and you were using it,
0: You don't want to get them mixed up. Otherwise, your coffee's going to be not just frothy, it's everywhere.
1: What about butter knives and steak knives, says David. I do like a steak knife.
0: Only if you're using it for heavy-duty cutting, because if somebody gives you a really pointy knife,
1: yeah,
0: if you've gone out for brunch or something, you've gone out for brunch.
1: You've gone for brunch.
0: You've gone out for brunch and you've got your avocado and toast and somebody gives you, like, what looks like a steak knife for that. It's like, that's too much.
1: Have you seen
0: too much.
1: Have you seen the ones that you go to a flash steak, like, restaurant?
0: Yeah.
1: Which only happened once.
0: Yeah, I'm just seeing if I've ever done that. I have.
1: They've got these really big ones. Like, the blade is about an inch wide.
0: Oh.
1: And just big, big steak knives.
0: So you can't tell if you're going to eat a steak or do battle.
1: Do you know what's useless about them, though? They're no good for spreading butter.
0: No. Or eating peanut butter out of the jar, if you're that way inclined. You know where the word spoon came from?
1: No.
0: It's from an Anglo-Saxon word meaning, which is spon.
1: Mm.
0: Your spon means a chip of wood. Because that's what your early spawn was. Your spoon was just a little bit of wood, little hollowed out little bit of wood, or a shell.
1: Yes.
0: Or a horn, or a bone, and that's it. That was your early spoon.
1: Spawn.
0: And before that, you know what was your spoon?
1: What?
0: This. It's your hand. That's it. Nature's cutlery.
1: I have a cheese knife. Cheese knives are a bit weird.
0: Oh, yeah, because you get the ones that are different shapes for different cheeses.
1: And you look at it and go, what do you do with that?
0: I can never work out which cheese I use.
1: I do like the little forky bit on the end.
0: Oh.
1: You know you get the one that Denise knife has got a little forky bit?
0: Yeah, it's a knife with a tiny fork.
1: Little forky bit on the end. Much better than a splade. Hello, Anna.
3: Hello, how are you?
1: Oh, you want to talk about splades? Have I just insulted your splades?
3: Oh, no. I can talk splades of a number of types. You've got your bushwalking type and then you've got your 70s archetypal. You know that stainless steel one?
0: Oh, yeah.
3: You've got a packet of six from. So my parents, bless their cotton socks, I hope neither of them are awake. I hope they're both peacefully asleep. We're given a set of six splades for their wedding in 1966 and probably went overseas for 10 years. And at some point they unpacked in Bundaberg. And so not only was there, but I think while they're away, they must have conned everyone into giving, like some of the people into giving them money, which would have been sacrilege then rather than a thing. Because in London they bought a wooden box with folding lids that has beautiful, simple stainless steel cutlery. And while the stove didn't actually come with that set, they kind of matched that. So it's like green velvet inside. There's two kinds of spoons on the right because there's soup spoons. Oh, no, sorry, there's soup spoons. Two different sizes of teaspoons and two serving spoons on the right. There's dessert spoons, two sizes of forks, and a nice flat knife. And that was our household set when I grew up. They still have it. Sometimes the spoons seem to have made it into a cutlery drawer in the kitchen, which is very disconcerting to me. I think it should be back in the box where it belongs.
0: back home.
3: I've decided in another Facebook group that I'm part of that the possession of a passion about spoons is a fair marker for neurodiversity.
0: Oh, yeah.
3: All gifted and talented. So those of you ringing in with opinions about spoons, you might want to go get a health check.
0: Yeah, no, that's me.
3: Diagnosing check.
1: No, anybody that has a joy of anything in particular, I reckon is a great thing as well, Anna, but thank you. So you don't really like splays either?
3: No, I love them. Oh. But I also have an everything spoon, which is a wooden spoon that I got from New Zealand, and I have a butter knife from Denmark that I bought when I was on tour in the youth orchestra. So it looks like our Australian, you know, bone-handled knife, but the bone is brown, dark brown.
0: Oh,
3: like
0: yes.
3: And so I've got all the, and then they've got what's called the demented estate cutlery, because, again, in my wisdom/innocence about, oh, God, if my child is 19, let's make that 20 years ago. No, he was born, let's say 15 years ago. At some point, a lovely, formerly French lady called Marguerite, in the very centre of Sydney, was having to go into care for dementia, and her son was selling off everything in the house. And he was a former antique dealer, and she was, unquote him, the wife of a diplomat with the wardrobe to match. And I won't, in respect to everyone involved, I won't
1: say
3: a number of other things he said. But I got there at like 5 o'clock in the afternoon. It was sometime like this in the year. It was very late in the day. It was quite dark. And he was doing it by silent auction. So there were all these pieces of paper in one room, and he just wrote down a bid on anything you're interested in. And I thought, oh, God, you know, I'm not going to get any of this. I'll write a few bids down. I ended up spending, I don't know, between $100 and $150 total. But I came home with silver cutlery, an umbrella stand, a few bits of things. But the last room I walked into had her entire wardrobe. And this woman had been a party animal from 1930.
1: Hey, and I've got to move along.
3: Mm.
1: Because we're just talking about cutlery. Did you have another little cutlery thing you wanted to mention?
3: Well, as I say, she is of the vintage of people who had teas made, which is the gadget I wanted to mention, because you started skirting into gadgets while I was waiting online. I was like, oh, my God, you guys need to revisit this, because the teas made, for anyone who isn't aware of it, is a thing from the 60s to the 80s, but they're a cult item in Britain. You can get up to a hot cup of pre-made tea. It's an alarm clock and a tea.
0: Oh, yes. Yes, yes,
1: it sounds
0: yes.
1: like one of those things that are in the, you know, there's always that wacky inventor in a film, and that has the machine that does things like that.
0: Like in Wallace and Gromit.
1: Oh, I love Wallace and Gromit.
0: And the very complex teas made.
1: I love the old straight bone-handled knives, great for butter to steak. Because Granny and Grandad, I still remember their knives and forks, and they had bone handles, and that was a really squarish-shaped bone handles.
0: Yes.
1: They were beautiful old
0: with
1: knives.
0: A rivet.
1: Yes.
0: With a rivet in there, because that's it, another part of the anatomy of your knife besides your tang. You got your rivet, your bolster. That's another part of your knife.
1: What's that?
0: That's the, before it hits the handle, there's sort of that thick bit there of metal.
1: Oh, yeah.
0: And that's the bolster.
1: Have you been watching
0: You're learning stuff, aren't you? I used to sell swords once upon a time.
1: Have you been watching that weird show on TV where they make knives?
0: No.
1: Like forged in iron.
0: Oh.
1: It's about the blokeish show that you can watch.
0: It sounds like I'm better.
1: Forged in iron. They make knives and axes and all sorts of things.
0: You know what we haven't spoken about? The different tastes of different cutlery. Because silver. Yeah. Silver doesn't taste the same as stainless steel. Stainless steel is kind of a neutral cutlery, but your silver, depending on the food that you are eating it with and how long you have it in your mouth, it does have different tastes. That's the thing is that...
1: Does it taste better?
0: No, I don't think so. There's different foods that might taste better.
1: What about gold?
0: Gold is a neutral as well. So it's sort of a neutral. It doesn't have the same effect with acids and things like that.
1: Oh,
0: so if you can't have gold, then the next best is stainless steel. Because that's the thing, your food has evolved because of cutlery or vice versa. Mm.
1: You've been doing

0: doing a lot of reading.
1: Look, I certainly know, because, okay, back, stainless steel happened like this. It was a guy in Sheffield, and he was experimenting with, like, steel for rifles.
2: Yeah.
1: And he'd do something, go, nah, that didn't work, put it in the corner. And at one point he turned around and went, wait a minute, that rusted pile over there, there's something in there that's actually not rusted. And he fished it out and he went, that's that one with chrome in it. Mm. And that was the stainless steel.
2: And then in Perth says, my three favourite spoons are used for baking. I have a pinch spoon, a dash spoon, and a smidgen spoon.
1: Oh, they are the official measurements of your good cook.
2: They're tiny but cute, she says.
1: Well, have you, you know those little ones that you use for salt? Have you
2: seen those? I like them.
1: I once bought one and it was in a duck, like there's a little ornamental duck. And you'd open it up and it had just a tiny little compartment, a tiny little spoon. And I thought it was salt. And so somebody said, didn't you buy that in a shop that also sold bongs? And I went, oh, yeah, maybe it wasn't a salt cellar thing. maybe it was meant for something else.
2: 1-300. What kind of spoon do you call that?
1: I don't know, but I used it for salt.
2: 1-300. If anyone knows what that spoon's called, give us a ring. 1-300-800-222.
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2: Chris joins us. Hello, Chris.
4: Oh, good. Oh, good. Bloody hell, it's morning, isn't it? Yeah.
2: We call it what we like.
4: Yeah, I'm ashamed to say that I have a full canteen of silver-plated cutlery in a box, and I've had it for about 40 years now, and I use it all the time, and it's such good quality. I even shove it in the dishwasher, I'm ashamed to say, and it's just like new. It's beautiful, and I adore the. And funny thing is about the feel of it. I just love the warmth of the silver. It's warmer than the stainless steel too.
2: Does it taste different?
4: I don't notice it tasting different, but it doesn't like eggs very much. But apart from that,
1: that's interesting. Usually it's copper or something like that bronze that doesn't like eggs.
2: Hey, Chris.
4: Yeah. Yeah.
2: So what is this? So you've got a knife. Has it got a butter knife and a normal knife?
4: Yes, I've got a butter knife and a normal knife, which the handle is silver and the main part of it is stainless steel, so it's kept sharp all these years. And I've got fish knife and fork. I have a cake forks. I have teaspoons, a soup spoon, dessert spoon, serving spoon. And a dessert fork.
2: Do you use them? And do you use them all for the correct purposes?
4: No, I just use them when I have the family around for dinner or something, and I just like to have a nice table setting occasionally. It's just lovely. It's just lovely to put out, a matching set of white china and the silver. It looks beautiful, and it's lovely to use. I just love using it, and because it's easy to wash as well.
1: I mean, I'm impressed that you, because I've never had a matching set of cutlery. Never.
2: And I haven't either.
1: And I'm going, I'm not a proper grown up.
2: Chris, thank you. And it sounds beautiful.
4: It's lovely. I love it all the time. I hardly ever have to clean it. It doesn't tarnish in the box.
1: Aww.
2: I want one.
1: I want a full set of. No, I'm just going to coast through to the end on my mismatched cutlery, I think.
2: Hello, Cecilia. Cecilia, hello.
5: Good morning, Trevor. Yeah, I love the sound of Chris's
2: Does it?
5: Survived 40 years. I bet you my kids have it in different places by then. But I just rang to say the fish fork, the way you tell a fish fork is it's just got these indents underneath the tines. They don't do anything. It just matches it up with the fork.
2: When you say, what do you mean by indents?
5: Oh, if you go to run your hands down the side of the tines and it's pretty smooth to the handle on a normal knife.
2: Yeah.
5: On a fish knife, it sort of just

0: goes in. They don't do anything.
1: Oh, it's just decoration.
0: Yeah, or just indication. Yeah, that it's okay. A fish knife, because you know, on the fish fork, on the fish knife, it's got a little sort of a thing at the top that you can flake the fish with.
1: Mm.
0: That's yeah. It's just when I went to school, we used to be able to tell what we're having for our meal by what was on the table for the cutlery.
2: Did you have like specific cutlery, like fish knives and fish forks, yeah, at school?
0: Yeah. At boarding school, yeah.
2: Must have been a good school. I went to boarding school and you're lucky to find a clean knife and fork.
0: Yeah, well, there's an element of that, but the person in charge was French, and we used to have to bring our own. You could tell if there was only one, if there wasn't a dessert knife, spoon, I mean fork. If it wasn't a dessert fork, we were in for a good dinner, because it was either chocolate mousse, which we called Yarramard, or ice cream. You know, you didn't get so you could tell what you're going to have for dinner as you walk past the dining room.
2: Cecilia, thank you. It was great when you had ice cream.
1: Oh my gosh, how fun is it when you are suddenly you're at a place setting, yeah, and there's all this cutlery,
2: mm,
1: and you go, oh, what do I do? Oh, wait a second, work from the outside in.
2: Outside in.
1: Because the forks are, you think forks have been around for ages, but they only really became popular in Europe certainly in England in like the 17th century. Like I think it was Charles II's wife, who was Portuguese, sort of turned up and went, the food is terrible, and B, where's the forks? And so she brought forks into popularity in the English court.
2: Don't you reckon it's sad, though, when you have that whole, just we go out to dinner, at a restaurant, something like that, and it's got that display of knives and forks and stuff and different wine glasses and the whole thing.
1: Oh, yes.
2: And then you order, and then they take them away.
1: Yeah. Where's my stuff?
2: But I want that. I don't know. I'm not going to use it, but I would like it to still be there, especially that big wine glass that I'm never getting. They look like fish bowls.
1: Oh, yeah. They're exciting, aren't they?
2: Hello, Sharon.
3: Oh, hello. Janet, the producer said he remembered when I was last on with you and Janet, because I'm a big fan of Janet.
2: Oh, yay! Good. Yay!
1: Yay. I got a fan.
3: Yeah. Hey, Janet, we could do an exhibition in the Heritage Festival of things that we cannot remember what on earth we ever bought, what on earth they were for. Right? Now, my latest one is I was in a certain supermarket in Ballarat, and there was one item that nobody in the store actually could remember what it was actually for. And I had a little comedy routine going with the deli manager, because we were trying to work out what we do with it, and we think that it was it's labeled meatball shaper, and we were trying to work out how you actually do it. It's got little grooves in it, like it's like a little little kitchen, digger, little spade, hand spade, and then it's got four grooves in it, sort of really large. We decided you put the mince in there, and you make little long logs, four of them, and you use this other little attachment I haven't cut the off the plastic yet, so I can't physically do it yet because I've got to wash it, and then you just push it out, and then you roll it into, four little balls from the four little logs that you've created. Oh. Or, she said, if that doesn't work, just use it in the garden.
2: I love that. And that's the thing, Sharon, if it doesn't work in the kitchen, it's got to be useful somewhere else. Thank you, Sharon.
1: Or vice versa.
2: Why
1: not?
2: Annette in Perth has pointed out, an egg is supposed to be eaten with a mother of pearl spoon because stainless steel or silver can taint the flavour of the egg. So that must mean that there's a special mother of pearl spoon for eating eggs.
1: So that's bad news for everybody out there. Sorry, you're eating your eggs wrong.
2: How specialised is that?
1: Just to have a special spoon for a special purpose.
2: There's a special spoon for prawn cocktails?
1: For prawn cocktails. Oh, you know what forks I love?
2: What?
1: You know the tiny cocktail forks with the little

0: colourful handles, just the two prongs.
1: Oh, yes.
0: I love them because they always live in the same part of the drawer as the ones that you use for the sweet corn. For putting it out the end of the sweet corn. You know what I
1: which,
0: like?
1: Which goes amongst the things that you buy for people that they're never going to use, but they look good.
0: But you know what I use? I stab the corn with a chopstick, just a wooden chopstick, and I sort of impale the corn and eat it like that.
1: I just can't believe, you see those things, like the little corn things, yes, the little corn forks, or it's similar, and you look at guys and go, they make a great gift. They're really quite cute and light, and they're practical because you can actually use, and nobody uses them. Don, hello.
2: G'day, Trevor. Enjoying the show. I've got memories of my old mum's drawing cabinet had all the gadgets in it.
1: Yeah.
2: It was just above all of her recipe books one. But I rang in for a traditional cutlery item, the old wooden spoon, a new use for the wooden spoon, and my dad's pickle picker.
1: What's a pickle picker?
2: What's a pickle picker? Well, I have to describe it to you because no one in our household was allowed to touch Dad's pickle picker.
1: I know what it is.
0: I think I do too.
2: For especially picking out the... the pickled onions and the pickled cucumbers from one of those big aspicy kind of bottles full of liquid, preservative liquid in.
1: And did it have a button on the top?
2: Yeah, it was kind of like a plastic thing, like a very thin syringe, and it had this thing that you withdrew and pushed out like a syringe that had three little wires on that opened up at just the right angle to grab, your pickled onion or your pickled cucumber.
1: If people aren't aware, imagine, that game thing where the crane thing comes down and picks up toys and picks them up?
2: It was like that. Yeah,
1: it's like that, but more delicate.
0: A bit more like out the front of a Dalek. Some of the earlier Daleks had something like that.
1: We weren't allowed to touch it either. However, Don, when people weren't there and there wasn't anyone home, straight to the drawer and get that out practice picking things up with it.
0: Grab your finger.
2: We had to look for a gadget. We'd find one of the gadgets. I've got a gadget drawer like that, but my tool, I'm a confirmed bachelor, and my gadgets drawer just ends up with lots of cockroach poo in it.
1: Look out of your ass for dinner.
2: All the gadgets getting affected by that.
0: You could pick it out with that pickle thing.
1: Good challenge.
2: But I'm sure my dad was scared that if anyone touched the pickle picker and it got wrecked, he would never be able to find one of these pickle pickers ever again.
1: I reckon somewhere, because Dad had one, but I think he had it with a bar set.
0: Yeah.
1: I'm not sure. Maybe it was for getting out little, those little cherries that went in cocktails and stuff?
0: Oh, the maraschino cherry.
1: That was with the bar set that was made from kangaroo feet.
0: Oh yeah, aren't they classy?
1: Oh, they're classy.
0: They're so classy.
1: They were real.
0: And
1: they were real kangaroo feet.
0: Oh, I know. I've got a kangaroo paw bottle opener, and I just keep having this nightmare of a kangaroo coming around for a social, and you just go, "Yeah, would you like a bit?" Oh no.
1: We used to play Skippy with them.
0: Yes.
1: Perfect for playing Skippy. Hello, Phil.
3: Oh, Kev. I was a shop boy when I was 9 years old in two different butcher shops after school where I had to do all the cleaning because the butchers hated doing the clean-up. So I learned from a young age how to use the steel and to sharpen the knives, but we'd often get people calling in and having a talk to the butcher and asking him which was the best steel to buy and which was the best knife. And then they would come along when the butcher told them one day, what time to come along, and he'd show them how to use it. And it's so much easier. It's really hard, anyone telling you or looking at something online. But when the butcher can show you, it's only like a five-minute job takes you to become good at stealing and also how to sharpen your knives on the emery stone too. I just wonder, have you got your own steel yet? Knife yet, Trev?
1: I've got my own steel, but I can't use it. But one of my favourite things that I brought in is a sharpener that all you do, it's got two little stone wheels on it, and you just run the knife through the little stone wheels, and it's got a handle.
3: Oh, right, yeah. Well, the best things, as I say, the butcher will tell you, but they're
4: about 10 inches long, and they come in a little wooden case, and we'd put a bit of liquid on top of the stone and do our knife backwards and forwards either side, and then you use the steel just to finish off with. But, I can often see people come and talk to the butcher and ask him could he have a few minutes one day to show him, and he was only too pleased, you know.
1: Yeah, I know. There should be lessons for people on how to sharpen knives. What do you use?
0: Well, I do have steel. I've got a stone as well, but I tend to try the steel like my mum used to do.
1: Yeah.
0: But I don't think I'm very good at it.
1: This, with a little handle.
0: That looks great.
1: And you just run it through. I've had that for 30 years.
0: Yeah.
1: I love it.
0: That's it. I need one of those.
1: I love it. You can't have this one.
0: I won't have yours. I'll covet yours.
1: Thank you.
0: I've got the family carving knife at home where it's been sharpened so much it's...
1: Isn't that great?
0: Completely, the blade is...
1: And the back comes out of it for some reason. I would love to. I wish I had that knife for my grandparents. I've got Granddad's carving set. And, you know, on the fork, it's got a little safety...
0: Oh, yes.
1: Metal safety bit to stop you from cutting yourself.
0: That doesn't work.
1: No, it doesn't work.
0: No.
1: Looks good, though.
0: Yeah. You try. You got to try.
1: Do you recall the small cap you put over boiled eggs, then use a knife to take off the shell?
0: Yes.
1: What's that?
0: It's just a little holder.
1: Yeah.
0: Just try and
1: keep... What's the point?
0: Well, you try and keep it neat.
1: Don't you use a teaspoon and you just tap the top off and then eat the...
0: Well, you're trying to cut the top off to make a nice little... Nice little circle.
1: Nice little circle. Did you used to have soldiers?
0: You know what? No. I never did the dippy
1: soldiers.
0: Didn't
1: you have the dippy soldiers thing?
0: No, I never used to dip.
1: You poor thing.
0: I used to have... my boiled eggs were a little harder boiled. So you just sort of scoop it out onto the toast.
1: I couldn't have a dippy thing now, but I used that when I was a kid.
0: You loved it?
1: Yeah. Well,
0: dippy soldiers.
1: I like the idea.
0: You like the idea?
1: The concept at five.
0: I like a medium boil, to be honest, for my eggs.
1: Sometimes it gets white, runny.
0: And then I want a shallow teaspoon for my egg.
1: Do you?
0: Yeah, I want just little bits of egg.
1: Bit fussy, really.
0: I don't want a big bowl on it. It's got to be stainless steel, that particular teaspoon.
1: Pearl. We've found out it has to be pearl. Hello, Paula.
5: Hello.
1: Hey, Paula, have you got pearl forks for eating eggs?
5: No, we haven't, but we had special egg spoons.
0: Oh, you did? Well, tell me about your egg spoons.
5: Well, I'll tell you about my spoons. We put them out at Christmas. We had salt spoons, mustard spoons, then we had special little coffee cup spoons. We had egg spoons, teaspoons.
0: And were they...
5: Jam spoons.
0: I must find out, the mustard ones, were they wooden?
5: No, they were silver, but about twice the size of the salt spoon.
0: Ah.
1: What's the difference between... Oh, so the mustard spoon is bigger than the salt spoon.
0: But smaller than
5: a
0: teaspoon.
5: We had a mustard jar.
1: Yeah.
5: With a little silver top on it.
1: Yep.
5: It went on the table.
1: What's your favourite spoon, Paula?
5: Just a good teaspoon, because I believe spoons were made that shape to stir a cup with. You know, it just makes it the right temperature.
1: What about those ornamental teaspoons, Paula? Because quite often when people travel, they'll buy a teaspoon.
5: I've got about 200 of those.
0: Yeah, don't we all?
1: But are they any good, Paula? Do they make a good cup of tea?
5: No, they're terrible.
1: Shocking.
0: Yeah, that's true. That is true. I'll use them at a cafe when a quirky cafe has them, but I don't use them myself at home.
5: They're the wrong shape.
0: Yeah, that's true. They're not quite right. Do you have a special honey dribbler? Like a little...
5: No, because I was only talking about spoons.
0: Oh, okay. But there's a little device thing that you can put into your honey.
1: Weird. See, what it comes down to, Paula, is that it's like a wooden thing and it's got like...
5: I know what you mean.
1: Don't you reckon they're ridiculous, Paula?
5: Yeah, they are.
1: It's one of those things, great concept, looks good.
0: But execution?
1: Nah. And you have to wash it. Paula, thank you for joining us. Someone said, do you remember the self-sharpening wheel stay sharp?
0: Oh, yes.
1: How big they were at the time. Everyone had one of those.
0: I've had one of those and I've never got it to work. I've never really noticed that it's sharpening.
1: Janet McLeod with us. We will be talking gardening shortly with Angie, just a second. But firstly, we'll talk to Malcolm. Hello, Malcolm.
6: How are you going, guys? Look, I've got something I'm going to tell you the official name and you can tell me if you know what it is. It's called a pusher.
1: Well, are we going back to the spoon that Janet found that she that she didn't realise was associated with a smoking device?
6: No. That's very good.
1: The pusher spoon.
6: Well, it comes in a set, and I'll just give you a couple of clues. It comes in a set. It has a spoon with it, a very, very odd-shaped spoon.
1: Does it come with scales?
6: No, man. It's been in my drawer. I'm 75, and this has been in my drawer, handed on from my mum. It's been in my drawer for 73 years.
0: Wow. Okay.
6: So it's an implement. That gives you a clue of what it might be used for. It's called a pusher. Uh-huh. And are you dying to know?
1: Well, yes. Yeah.
6: It's used for pushing food onto the special little spoon when you feed your baby. And the very soft food spoon that mum would make up for you in your high chair, your food would be pushed onto this spoon. The spoon's got a beautiful curved handle with an egg-shaped cup in the end of the spoon that's a bit bigger than a teaspoon, but it's fixed at right angles to the handle. And mum would feed the baby using the pusher to fill the spoon.
1: I mean, again, I'm loving it, and especially because it's such an older one. But when it comes down to the reality of doing it, aren't you just making extra work?
6: Yeah, well, look, this is the way the things were. It was the whole program was about specialised implements that we don't have anymore.
1: Yeah.
6: They were useless, you know. But you know, this is so beautiful. It's got a hallmark on the back. And here's, no one's talked about this. It's got it's rod silver, so it's got rod, and it's got EPNS-A1. Yes. We know what that stands for, don't we?
0: Electroplated, something steel.
6: Electroplated nickel steel, I think.
0: That's it.
6: It's just cast in the back, you know, in blocks. It's still like stamped in. It's just a beautiful little set that I won a most beautiful baby competition.
0: Yes, you did.
1: And is that what you won?
6: Yeah, and this is I've kept it ever since, and it's got my name on the spoon. It's got Malcolm engraved on the spoon, guys.
0: Oh. So
6: I'm so proud of this. That's why I've kept it for 70 odd years.
0: And that's it. It's proof that you are that beautiful baby, Malcolm.
6: I've got the community newspaper clipping to go with it.
0: Are you a cutie? Do you look at it and you go, I was a cutie?
6: Yeah, that's right.
0: I'm still a cutie.
1: Hey, just quickly, do you use it for anything?
6: Look, now that you've made me bring it out to have a look at it, you've prompted me to bring it out. I've got it in front of me. I'm going to use it. My own kids are too old, but I'm going to use it. Yeah, I'm going to have a special occasion. What will that be? What would you suggest?
1: A special evening meal?
0: chocolate mousse.
1: Chocolate mousse. You could
0: something,
1: use it for that.
0: Yeah, something soft.
6: When me and my mates are all dribbling because we're all so old, we're dribbling. Yeah.
1: Thank you, Malcolm. But he would have been a lovely baby.
0: Absolute sweetie pie.
1: Don't you love it when they do invent those things, right? So you're going to have a pusher that you push the stuff onto the spoon with instead of just putting the spoon in. That's actually just making more work.
0: Yeah.
1: So we've decided to have this. It doesn't actually do much more than make you do more things.
0: Oh, half my drawer is labour-saving devices.
1: Hello, Mike.
7: Good morning. Those pickled duvalakis.
1: Yes.
7: They're great for retrieving screws and nuts out of the engine of your car.
0: Yes.
1: What a great thing.
0: Of course.
7: They're terrific. We have a souvenir fork.
1: Yeah.
7: Of the four tines on the top of each tine is all sort of melted back, and it's got an ivory handle to it. And some 55 years ago, our electricity shorted out. And my wife went to investigate and discovered our 2.5 to 3-year-old eldest son kneeling on the kitchen sink, stainless steel sink, and this fork was jammed into the toaster.
0: Oh, my gosh.
1: No. Was he all right?
7: He's still with us.
1: Still with, thank goodness.
7: When we took him and the fork along to the doctor quite some time later, on another matter, I suppose, we showed the doctor and he said, "Oh, that's nothing." He said he'd discovered his youngest son standing with one foot in the sink, full of suds and water, and he'd undone a PowerPoint. Oh. And he was so proud because the kid had selected a Phillips head screwdriver.
1: Thank you.
0: Anybody out there with children, keep an eye on them.
1: Morning, guys. The spoon with the small bowl with grooves in it is a butter roller. Didn't you love that butter
0: when you
1: thing?
0: Make a curl.
1: When you make the butter curls.
0: A butter curl, and you'd be very fancy. You're very fancy, but a bit rustic.
1: We knew when someone was coming over that were like...
0: When the butter was curled?
1: When the butter was curled.
0: Oh.
1: Wasn't just an everyday thing.
0: I haven't got one of those.
1: Got one?
0: Maybe I need one of those.
1: I don't think you need it.
0: No, because I don't normally have a lot of butter.
1: And also, do you have dinners where you would deserve or need for them to be butter?
0: No, but I just do it for myself.
1: It does mean that they do spread nicely.
0: Yeah, that's true.
1: When you have those.
0: And you know what? When it's good, on fruit toast.
1: Oh, why fruit toast?
0: Well, it's just better on fruit toast, the curls.
1: The curls.
0: It just works better.
1: Hey, Pam.
8: Yes?
1: Have you got a butter curler?
8: Actually, I have.
1: Oh, good.
8: Oh.
1: Do you get to use it often?
8: Oh, occasionally.
0: Get it out tomorrow.
1: Bring it out tomorrow.
0: Breakfast. Treat yourself, Pam.
8: I'd have to really put my hand on it.
1: What would you like to tell us about, though?
8: Well, I have what is used as a carving knife, but it's probably the ultimate repurposed from a World War II.
1: Yeah.
8: Earlier.
1: So what was it?
8: My great uncle brought it home from World War II, and it's been a reshaped and repurposed bayonet.
1: It would take a bit of sharpening.
0: Wow.
8: It makes a very good carving knife. And since I've had it in my possession, I've had it sharpened by a sharpener properly.
0: Mm-hmm.
8: And it's been tailored down. Old Uncle Tommy tailored it all down, and it's been used as a carving knife now for 3 generations.
1: Oh, that's beautiful. Have you still got the cover for it?
8: No, it just sits in the drawer.
1: I've got Dad's bayonet at home from the Second World War.
8: Well, yeah, but this has been shortened down to a carving knife, yeah.
1: Because they come in a sheath and it's a they're beautiful knives.
8: No, it doesn't look anything like it was. You can see the handle's been a bayonet.
1: Yeah.
8: But we just affectionately call it Uncle Tommy.
1: Good. 3 generations. Pam, thank you. We'll quickly have a chat with Marg before we go. Hello, Marg.
9: Good morning, Trev.
1: Did you have an argument with someone?
9: Yeah, I did. Look, my mother had kept my grandmother's canteen, which is the box that cutlery comes in. It didn't have any cutlery in it. So when I made the mistake of getting married a long time ago, she decided this was the rite of passage that will buy me a set of cutlery. So that was all well and good until we get into Myers, and which is the height of then, you know, the best place you could go to buy anything. And she said, "This lovely set of cutlery." And I'm like, "No, I don't like that one." And we ended up, you know, she had a taste for the little curly bits on things and the, decorated bits and pieces. And I was just at no, I don't want that. I'd like something really plain. And my mother, hands on her hips in the middle of Myers, arguing with me vigorously, "That is the nicest one." It's like, no.
1: And did you win?
9: Yes, of course.
1: Yeah. Nice.
0: And you got
9: I know, but it was a little bit of a bitter victory. I just want to, before you go to, just bring to mind, remember those great big wooden spoons and forks that people used to bring back from Fiji?
0: Oh, yeah, Tahiti, Fiji. What do you mean, used to?
1: Hang on. Big one.
0: Oh, yeah. Yes, I do. I do, but although I have, I've had to, because I've moved recently.
1: Have you lost them?
0: Well, no, it's just that it's a rental, and so there's not enough hooks. And those are the sort of things that those sticky hooks, they do not cope with giant forks and spoons.
1: Jenna?
0: Trevor.
1: Thank you.
0: Thank you.
1: I'll look forward to talking to you again soon.
0: Yeah. At the very least, I'll come to the museum.
1: Come to the museum. It'd be great to see you at the museum.
0: Yeah.
1: All right, come to the museum.
0: Yeah, come on, everybody. All the cool kids are going to the museum. Come on.
1: Thank you, Janet.
0: Bye.
1: Janet McLeod. Next, we're going to take a look at gardening after this little tune.

0: And don't dream it's over. That's for Baronia, who worked out the theme quite a while ago. Now, if you want to join us to talk about gardening, what are you doing in the gardening now? What are the jobs that you're doing and have been doing over the last little while? What are the jobs that you've been saying that you're going to do that you haven't done, for those of us that are good at procrastinating? So what are the things that you're doing in the garden? Or if you've got a question about gardening, Angie Thomas joins us next.
1: Before the sun rises, your local ABC team are starting their day getting ready to help you start yours. Join us for local news and community happenings. ABC.

0: asparagus during asparagus season.
1: Mm-hmm.
0: I use it to open bags of fertilizer and mulch. I use it to trim things that don't require secateurs. So, yes, I use cutlery out in the garden, absolutely.
1: Ange, are there things that we should be doing at the moment, but that many of us probably procrastinate? Do you ever procrastinate in the garden, or are you just in there and do it?
0: Well, I'm in there, but I do have things that I procrastinate about, particularly if they're a little bit more difficult, or I think, it's a bit cold and it's a bit windy. I might stay inside, but yes, absolutely, because there are windows of opportunity for different things in the garden that if you miss the winter window, then the horse is bolted and you'll be suffering into spring and summer. So yes, very much so. There's proactive disease and pest control, and there's controlling weeds now before they set their prickles. So there's quite a few winter tasks that are absolutely essential, and you'll thank me later for it and think, oh, thank goodness I did that, because I don't have that problem in spring now.
1: Angie will join us as we take a look at those things that you should be good at doing in the garden. You might be saying, I can't go out there because it's raining or it's windy or it's cold. Don't do that. Well, Angie might do it every now and then, but it's important that you do them anyway. All right. So we'll talk about them in a second. We'll just talk to Grant before we go to the next ABC News. If you want to join us after the news, 1-300-800-222. What did you want to know, Grant?
2: If Angie could give some advice, I'd say potted desert rose, the plant itself is positioned outside in a side wall area that's probably only approximately 50 metres away from a beach sort of thing as well. Just at this time of year, it looks fairly dormant. Is that its normal state, or should it also be having flowers potentially up here in Cairns, or do I need to try and take it someone to have a little bit of love?
1: Grant, you've sent a photo in of it. It looks pretty cruel.
2: Yeah, that's exact. Trev, you and me are good known for killing things. It's my parents' plant. It probably needs a bit of TLC or more. But yeah, if Angie can. Yeah.
1: Angie, at this time of the year, though, are they pretty dormant anyway?
0: Look, a lot of plants do have a bit of a snooze, even in places like Cairns. I'm a little bit concerned about the exposure to salt. So even though desert roses are quite hardy, does it get a lot of salt spray? Because that can be mean that the leaves can desiccate and burn, and salt is generally not really good for plants. So how exposed is it?
2: It's not overly exposed, but would it be okay to maybe bring it inside a garage from time to time just to give it a break from that sort of thing, Angie, or?
0: It really prefers to be in sunshine, so it might be better to put it on a different side of the house that isn't as exposed to the salt air, rather than putting it inside a garage which has no light in it at all, because that is really going to make it sulk. So better on a different side of the house, if that's possible, away from those salt-laden winds.
1: Just very quickly, Ange, because the news is coming up, it looks really sick in the photo. Oh, sorry, Grant. How do you know if it's dead or not?
0: So what I would do is take your fingernail and just scratch a little bit of the stem. And if there's green underneath, then there's hope. But if you scratch with your fingernail and it's still dry and brown underneath, that's a little bit more concerning, because that could mean it's due for the compost heap.
1: Good luck with that, Grant. You're listening to Overnights on ABC Radio. Angie Thomas with us from Yates. If you've got any questions you'd like to ask about the garden, 1-300-800-222 is the number to call.
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0: strikes in the Strait of Hormuz after President Donald Trump claimed that America will become the shipping lane's guardian. In a social media post, Trump declared the strait was still open and that the US will impose a 20% reimbursement on all cargo through it. It follows days of strikes across the Persian Gulf after the US accused Iran of attacking ships in the strait. Spokesperson for Iran's military command, Ibrahim Zulfagari, says Gulf allies of the US must also respect its sovereignty.
1: The leaders of the countries in the region are warned that any cooperation with the United States and any logistical support for that country's invading military will be regarded as war against Iran's sovereignty and national security.
0: Ukraine and its European allies have announced they are forming a coalition to protect Europe from ballistic missiles. In a statement, the 10 nations say our goal is to build a shared ballistic missile defence capability for Europe. President Volodymyr Zelensky and the leaders of countries including France, Germany, Italy, Spain and the UK say they recognise the growing threat posed by ballistic missiles. Tributes are being paid to actor Sam Neill following his death at the age of 78. Patricia Tiano has the story.
2: Among those who have posted tributes to social media are Australian pop superstar Kylie Minogue, his Peaky Blinders co-star Joe Cole, and actress Daisy Ridley, who will star alongside Neil in the not-yet-released film The Last Resort. Also paying tribute is the director of Jurassic World Dominion, Colin Trevorrow, who says Sir Sam Neill will be remembered for his tranquility, his love of wine, and for the calm assuredness he brought to his characters. The news of his death was posted to social media by his family, who described his death in Sydney as sudden and unexpected. Sir Sam, who was born in Northern Ireland and grew up in New Zealand, died surrounded by family and with the dignity that's characterised his whole life.
0: Medical regulators in the United Kingdom have approved human trials of a new vaccine to tackle the Ebola outbreak in the Democratic Republic of Congo. The BBC's Fergus Walsh has the details.
3: They're putting in the single surface protein on the Bundibugyo virus. It's a scrap of the genetic material. It can't give you Ebola, just as the COVID vaccine couldn't give you COVID. The theory goes that it then gets the body to produce antibodies and T cells, and it will have a memory. What's going to happen in a couple of weeks is the first of 50 healthy volunteers aged 18 to 55 will be vaccinated in Oxford, and they'll be followed for a year. Very soon after that, there'll be a similar small trial in Africa. And then, all being well, there'll be a much bigger trial in Africa.
0: The head of one of Australia's leading Indigenous news organisations says that social media platforms need to take more responsibility for moderating racism on their platforms. A federal parliamentary inquiry has been in Perth, hearing evidence as part of its inquiry into racism, hate and violence directed at Aboriginal and Torres Strait Islander people. Rhys Harley is the managing director of the National Indigenous Times and says the outlet's stores often attract a barrage of racist comments on social media, which is difficult to moderate against.
4: The platforms, in our view, make this worse. Their reporting mechanisms are slow, and there is no meaningful engagement with major media organisations like ours. The burden of protection, therefore, lands on us.
0: The largest youth football tournament in the Southern Hemisphere has kicked off in bitter winter conditions in Canberra. Lily Nothling has more.
5: Players have travelled from across Australia and as far as Indonesia and Taiwan for this year's Kanga Cup. The annual tournament has been capped at 349 teams, from under-9s through to under-16s. Players, officials and spectators braved cold and wet conditions, with fields across Canberra becoming increasingly muddy.
6: It's horrendous. Like, your feet just sink in the ground.
7: We came from a tropical country. I think we must adapt really, really fast.
8: Long johns are essential.
5: The competition runs until Friday and offers a major boost to the local economy.
0: And a man has died after he was attacked by his dog on his property in northwest New South Wales. Emergency services responded to reports of a dog attack at a property in Coonabarabran on Sunday.
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9: A mostly cloudy day with scattered showers over southern and mountain districts becoming isolated from the west at night. Isolated showers over the northern plains during the morning and afternoon. Snow showers above 1300 metres. A cool day with moderate to fresh westerly winds tending west to southwesterly during the afternoon and easing later in the day.
10: Who will win the AI race? Has gambling become our national sport?
11: Questions. They've never been more important. So the one thing we'll never question is our duty to keep asking. ABC News. Keep asking.
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13: Good morning. 6 minutes past four, 6 minutes past two in WA, 24 minutes to four in South Australia and in the Northern Territory. Angie Thomas with us from Yates as we take a look at your garden this morning. If there's something that isn't doing so well in your garden, then give us a call. On the other side of that, if there's something that is just going bonkers and you want to show off about it, then please do by ringing the same number, 1-300-800-222. Angie, I've got a text here that says an old bread knife is magic for agapanthus.
14: Yes. So knives, as I mentioned before, are great in the garden. And so agapanthus can be a little bit of an issue in some people's garden because they set seed and then continue to grow. And they can spread, but a knife can help cut them, especially when they're young, if that's what this person is doing, right at the base. So that would be handy as well. So a gardener's toolkit can be quite extensive and not necessarily limited to your traditional gardening tools.
13: So couldn't you just use something and just stab agapanthus with it and use any sort of knife and just stab it?
14: Well, something sharp, but if the bread knife works for the texture, then that's all good. Actually, you know what I'm also thinking? A fork is quite handy in the garden as well. I've seen people use a fork to lever out weeds out of the garden, or gently lever out seedlings out of their little seedling tray. I've seen a fork used as well, so we don't just have to limit ourselves to knives. We can use the fork. Use the fork
13: or
14: as well.
13: You can use an axe on agapanthus.
14: You and the axes and the chainsaws, but yes.
13: The joy.
14: Agapanthus can be quite polarizing. So they're in defense of agapanthus, they're hardy and they have beautiful blue or white flowers, or there's new varieties, anything in between, but they can spread. But there are newer varieties that hardly set any seed at all. So we won't tar agapanthus with the same negative brush, because there are other varieties that don't have this propensity to spread into bushland and become a bit of a problem.
13: You know, so, I've been talking about gardening for 20-odd years, right?
14: Yes.
13: And I'm not very good at it, but you're the first person that's ever come out in defence of agapanthus, so good on you, Ange.
14: Someone's got to stick up
13: for them.
14: Someone's
13: got to do it. Hello, Vanessa.
15: Good morning to the both of you. Can I just say, I used to have a childhood friend who used to say they were angry panthers.
13: It's even better.
15: Which every time I look at one, I think of her and think, yep, she's quite right. They are angry, aren't they? They look innocent. It's only you got to remove the wretched things. You think, oh, yes, the venom. Anyway, look, my question is my macadamia tree. I've been on this property. I only rent here for a couple of years. And I think we got 6 nuts off it last year, and it's a magnificent-looking tree. It hasn't got any spots on it or discoloured leaves or anything, but it's just not doing the do, is it? An old tree, is there something I need to do? Do I need to prune it back? Do I need to add something to it?
13: Hey, Vanessa, before I go to Ange, does it worry you, though? Does it matter that it doesn't actually produce any nuts because you just like the tree?
15: Oh, I love the tree. I mean, we've got a pomegranate here, which I've already asked about, and a fig tree, and they're gorgeous too, and a...

0: Fahoua, I think it's called.
1: Yeah.
0: Fahoua. So we do have lots of other stuff that we can eat, but and a choco plant, which I've come to, you know, I'd never heard of before I moved here.
1: Let's go back about the macadamia, though. Ange, a problem with the macadamia?
2: So macadamias do take a while to start to produce nuts. So they can take 5-6 years when they're well cared for to be able to produce nuts. So they are a little bit of a slow burn when it comes to being productive. If your tree is healthy, green leaves and growing well, that's a great sign. So fertilising from spring through to the end of autumn is another good idea to help promote fruiting or nutting in the case of macadamias. So something that's suitable for Australian native plants is always a good way to go in general when you're feeding Aussie natives. The thing to look out for is, I'm not sure where you are, Vanessa, but in my area, I am just starting to see the macadamia flowers on my trees. They're quite small at the moment, but that is the start of the spring flowering period. The key with macadamias is they require pollination. So they will self-pollinate, so you don't need two macadamias to produce nuts, though cross-pollination can help increase the crop that you'll get. But it's the bees and the pollinating insects that are really important when it comes to macadamias. So having a garden that's full of flowers can really help bring those pollinators into the garden and also help your macadamias. But just make sure that it's well fed and well watered, because any stress, and this is just a general comment for all flowering and fruiting plants and trees, if it's nutrient or moisture stressed, the flowering, the fruiting is one of the first things that's going to be less than desired. So make sure you've ticked all those boxes. But I have my fingers crossed that this year might be it for you. But I feel your pain. Last year I got 6 nuts on my macadamia tree, despite its flowering its head off. It was just spectacular. But I'm putting it down to the tree still being relatively young, and I'm hoping the years of will add to its nutting capability.
1: Good luck with that, Vanessa. We had an almond tree, and I don't think it ever produced an almond, but it had such beautiful blossoms that it was just kept for the blossoms and nothing else.
2: Yes, that's exactly right. So the fruit or the nuts, so sometimes a little bit of a bonus, a little bit frustrating, particularly if you're in a small garden and you really want it to be productive. So I really feel for Vanessa. But macadamia flowers are quite pretty. There's a couple of different varieties. I've got a standard variety, but I've also got a pink flowering macadamia. It has the most amazing flowering period, these long drooping flowers and they're pink. They're just spectacular.
1: Barbara's there. Hello, Barbara.
3: Oh, hello. I have recently bought an English gooseberry bush, which is quite small at the moment, and it's basically just a twig with buds on it. And I'm wondering what conditions does it grow in, and when can I expect any gooseberries?
1: Is that different to a Chinese gooseberry, Barbara?
3: I don't know. I remember as a little girl, Mum buying gooseberries, and I just saw this bush in the local Bunnings, and I thought I'll have one of those. But now I realise I don't know anything about it.
1: And are they different?
2: Yes. So the English gooseberry. So first of all, Barbara, I'm going to ask where what's your climate? Where do you live?
3: I'm in Melbourne and it's quite cold at the moment. I have it out on the deck.
2: Okay, that's really good, because gooseberries really need a cool or a cold winter. They're not going to be happy if you've got a hot or a warm winter. So that's great. So they are meant to look like a stick at the moment, because gooseberries are deciduous. Sort of think of them as a fruiting shrub, so more like a currant or

0: other fruiting shrubs, so not a tree and not a low growing, but up to about 1.5 meters. So lots of sunshine during the day. So it'd be great if you could give it at least 6 hours of sun. Because it can get up to 1.5 meters, the pot, if you're going to continue to grow it in a pot, it's going to need to be a reasonably decent size, so 40 to 50 centimeters. But at the moment, just watch for the new shoots of growth that will hopefully happen in late winter and early spring. And then it's time to make sure that the soil or the potting mix is moist and you feed it with a fruiting fertilizer. Usually the labels will say fruit and citrus or something like that. And that's going to promote the growth that will eventually produce flowers and then the fruit. Probably if the plant is still young, I wouldn't expect fruit this year. So it's going to be a little bit of an exercise in patience, but hopefully you will get there. And then gooseberries are quite a treat. My father-in-law is English and he always wanted me to grow him a gooseberry, but we really don't get the cold enough winters here, unfortunately. So you're really lucky, Barbara, if you're in an area that you can grow a gooseberry. What a treat.
1: Good luck with that. Thank you, Barbara. So was it because Mum had a Chinese gooseberry, I think, which was a funny little bush, and it had the fruit when it was ripe would like had this beautiful little fine lantern around the piece of fruit.
0: That might be something different.
1: So is it?
0: Sometimes people will refer to kiwi fruit as Chinese gooseberries.
1: Oh, is that a Chinese gooseberry? Someone else has said kiwi fruit, yeah.
0: Yes, yeah. So that's sort of we call them kiwi fruit, but
1: so what's that weird thing that Mum had?
0: I'm thinking it's sort of like a little the little golden looking tomato,
1: yeah,
0: in the center.
1: Yeah.
0: Is that what it's the common name escapes me at the moment, but often people will use them in chutneys. I'm not a fan of them to eat them raw. But that's what people often use, this papery husk around the fruit.
1: Yeah,
0: grow them similar to tomatoes.
1: But they look beautiful. That really fine lantern thing that was around the fruit, which is, as you said, a yellowy round sort of fruit that was inside. They just look really pretty.
0: Mm. Did you eat them?
1: Nah. I just used to get them, and I used to like taking the lantern-y thing off the outside. And I think Mum ate them. I think they were special. She thought they were special.
0: Yeah.
1: Because they didn't, there was a really small bush. But it wasn't fruit like tomatoes, because tomatoes, this was a perennial. It was there all the time.
0: Mm.
1: Anyway, if anyone knows, go on.
0: Just the word of warning too, before you eat any random looking fruit in your garden, just make sure you know what they are.
1: Yeah, that's a very good point.
0: Yeah. Just
1: been there for years. They were good at throwing at each other.
0: Okay. So I heard Trevor describing this fruit on the show, and then I had something similar in my garden.
1: Thought I might
0: and
1: eat
0: I
1: it.
0: I just went and ate it. Yes.
1: don't do that. No, definitely don't do that. Colin's with us. Hello, Colin.
2: How are you, Trevor?
1: Good, thank you, Colin.
2: Those gooseberries, I think, are Cape gooseberries. I know them as, and they come in their own little paper bag.
1: Yes.
0: That's the word I was looking for. Yes. Thank you, Colin.
1: Could you eat them, Colin?
2: Yeah, they've got to be really ripe, otherwise they're pretty ordinary.
1: Yeah, I think Mum used to like them. I don't know.
2: Yeah.
1: She didn't get them often because I'd pick them and throw them around at each other anyway. What did you want to mention, Colin?
2: It's a ridiculously warm winter up here in Charters Towers, and my pumpkins are getting infested with excuse my French. Mealybugs.
1: Mm.
0: So mealybug are sap-sucking insects. They're usually reasonably, well, actually, I was going to say small, but not as small as an aphid. So they're and they're white and a little bit fuzzy. So if it's infested, Colin, it sounds like picking them off by hand is not going to be possible. What stage are they at, Colin, your pumpkins? How far are they away from setting fruit?
2: Well, they're actually on the fruit, on the bottom of the fruit on the ground.
0: Oh, right. Okay.
2: Yeah, I've been picking them, but and I usually just hose

0: moth, but they create a process on the skin of the pumpkin where they exude all the sugar out of the pumpkin as a syrup. And that's what the ants are after.
1: Oh, right. So it's a bit of a cascade of effects on your pumpkin. So if is it possible if they are hiding underneath the fruit, is it possible to put some newspaper or some mulch or something underneath the fruit to help get it up off the ground, just to separate it if they are hiding underneath the fruit? Because as you said, they if they damage the skin, then one, it can cause that sap to be exuded as you described, but also if it damages the skin, it could rot the pumpkin as well, because pumpkins, we love pumpkins because they're so hardy and they've got a really tough skin, but once you get through the skin, that opens it up to all sorts of fungal problems and rot.
0: Yeah, that's what happens. I've often just hosed them off, but this year because it's so warm, they are so there's so many of them, and one of the solutions I'd seen online was to spray the pumpkins with white oil, but I'm a bit reluctant to do that because of the what's it going to do to the taste of the pumpkins.
1: Yeah, so white oil is one of the insecticides that is quite good for mealybug and other sap-sucking insects. So what it does, the oil puts a coating over the insects and suffocates them. So oil is one of the most benign things actually you can use in the garden. There are also oils that are approved for use in organic gardening that are made from botanical oils. So I wouldn't be concerned about it affecting the taste of the pumpkin. And also you can wash the oil off the pumpkin skin as well once it's ripe. So that is another option if you've got an oil-based spray, but they work on contact. So if the mealybug is underneath the fruit, that you wouldn't be exposed to the spray, it's not going to work. But yeah, oil can be used for mealybugs. But I'm just thinking if they are underneath the fruit, then turning the fruit over gently and not snapping the stem, but putting something underneath the fruit to take away the hiding spot that the mealybugs sound like they're using.
2: Good luck with that, Colin. And Kamal will be our last caller on the program this morning. Hi, Kamal.
3: Hi, mate. How are
2: Good.
3: you?
2: What did you want to talk about?
3: Yeah, mate, I got a beautiful what you call, compound behind my house with a beautiful grasses, but I got a pretty weed in it. And how can
2: Oh, your line just dropped out a bit. So, what sort of weed is it?
3: Yeah, it's a weed. I don't know the name of the thing, but
2: So it's a weed in the lawn.
3: Yes.
2: And you want to target the weed and not hurt the lawn?
3: Yes.
2: Best way to do that, Ange?
1: Yeah, look, there are lots of different types of what we call selective herbicides that are available to control what we call broadleaf weeds in the lawn. So that's things like bindi, clover, dandelions, and thistles. So go into your local nursery or hardware store and look for something that will control broadleaf weeds in your lawn. If it's a broadleaf weed, the only thing to be just be mindful of is that if you have a buffalo lawn, you need to use a product that is safe for buffalo lawns, and it will say it on the label, buffalo safe or for use on buffalo lawns. But they will take out the most common broadleaf weeds in your lawn. Grass weeds are a little bit different. So weeds like paspalum or wintergrass, again, look in your local hardware store or garden centre for things, selective herbicides that will control the grass weeds, but leave your lawn alone. So even I would suggest you can take a picture, or you can take the actual weed, dig up one of them, take them into your local garden centre and help get it identified, and then they can point you in the right direction. But there is usually a solution for controlling most common weeds in lawns. It's just trying to work out what that actually is, and then you can use the right product.
2: Good luck with that, Kamal. Angie Thomas, thank you for joining us with so much time that you've given us today. Thank you.
1: You're very welcome. Happy gardening, everyone.
2: Angie Thomas is happy.

Gardening. Good. Because I'm sure many of you love the garden and it's a wonderful thing to do. So happy gardening. I know that we've spoken a little bit. Well, we haven't spoken, but Phil talked a little bit about Sam Neill on the program and the passing of Sam Neill, which I think shocked people just a little bit. So we want to just give you the opportunity again to talk about some of the reasons that you think that Sam Neill was such a good actor and somebody that has become dear to a lot of people's hearts. So if you want to join us to talk about that, some of the moments that you've seen Sam Neill, you might have seen him interviewed, you may have seen him in many films. What is it that you appreciated and liked about him? 1-300-800-222. Text us on 0437-774-774. I saw him recently on a replay of the TV show The Assembly with Lee Sales, where he was being interviewed by a group of neurodivergent journalists. And it was a wonderful program. The program itself is a terrific program, but that interview was very, very good. So I'll play you some little bits of that and love you to talk to us about what you think that made Sam Neill not only a particularly good actor, but a person that you like to hear and watch and listen to. 1-300-800-222.

0: Caught a Flash and Harden My Heart. Sam Neill had an acting career that went from probably pre-75 a little bit, but probably one of the ones that people recognise. He was in a TV show called Landfall in 1975. Oh, that was a film. And his film acting career went from 1975 to 2025. And for next year, there'll be films that are to be released as well. Television, he was in The Sullivans, and all the way through in TV, all the way through to Untamed. So what is it about his acting career that you think was so strong and so good? And what were the roles that you remember him for? 1-300-800-222, text on 0437-774-774. As we take a look at his career, Sam Neill's career, but as well as that, was there something else about him that you thought was a little bit special too? 1-300-800-222 or text us on 0437-774-774.
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0: As I said, that Lee Sales brought Sam Neill onto the show The Assembly, which is a group of neurodiverse journalist students where they get the opportunity to be able to interview people. Sam Neill was one of the people that was on the program. So I put together, or Mick has put together, some lovely little bits of that interview that those students did with Sam Neill, with the questions and with the answers. And there's some really good questions in there. The first one that we've got for you this morning is that he got a surprise with one of the questions on The Assembly about his acting career.
4: In the past, are there any roles that you wish you had gotten at the time?
5: I did turn down one role. It was one of the drag queens in Priscilla, Queen of the Desert.
4: Oh.
5: I'm quite happily put on drag, no problem at all. But I didn't get it. I didn't think it was funny, you know. My reading faculties let me down. I thought, no, this is never going to work. I could not be more wrong. I thought the film was fantastic, and I'm happy that I'm not in it.
0: That surprised me that he would have turned down that role. However, then recognizing that perhaps in the reading it wasn't what he thought it would be. Sam Neill. I thought that for some reason, when I was thinking about it, I thought that he was in Priscilla, because it seemed like one of those roles he would love. One of the other questions that looked at was that participants discovered the role that was turned down. But one of the things as well was Bethany had an unexpected question for Sam, which he handled in his typical humorous sort of a way. You are listening to ABC on 774 and also right across Australia. 1-300-800-222. If you would like to join us as we take a look this morning at Sam Neill, his career, and what did you think of his career? What were the roles that you really, really liked? 1-300-800-222.
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0: 1-300-800-222, text 0437-774-774. We're taking a look at Sam Neill, and we're taking a look this morning at the wonderful things and the films that he's done and the ones that you have enjoyed. Give us a ring and tell us about some of those. This is another little bit that was from the show as well.
9: My first question for you is, when to have to look terrifying in a movie, what are you thinking about?
5: When I look terrified in a movie?
9: Yeah.
5: That's a really good question. I'm thinking, am I being real? Am I real? Is it just me? Is the director happy with me? Am I a fool? What am I doing here? Am I a fraud? You know, There's a lot of imposter syndrome with acting.
0: Sam Neill, with some of the things that we're finding terrifying, one of the things that there are and within this is that there was an opportunity for him to be able to talk to the people who were doing the questioning. And Bethany had an unexpected question for Sam, which he handled in a typically funny way. But I just wanted to firstly bring you this bit, because they were given the opportunity to talk about being different. And Sam actually went to them and asked if he could ask a question.
2: Bethany, you're up.
10: Hello.
5: Hi.
10: Sam Neill.
5: Oh, that's good.
10: Lovely to meet you, Sam. In your long career as an actor and creative, I'm sure you've worked alongside a lot of people who are neurodivergent. What is good about being different?
9: Oh, yes.
5: Hmm. Wouldn't it be boring if we're all the same? Wouldn't it be dull? And I love the fact that people have different abilities and different perspectives, different ways of thinking. One of my children has ADD, and he is just the most wonderful company. You know, he's witty and he's so much funnier than any of the rest of us. I think conformity is overrated, and I love the fact that people can be different.
10: Yeah, he probably feels a bit more at home here with all of us then.
5: Yeah.
10: Many autistic people communicate differently and learn to speak late. You had a stutter as a child. What was that experience like for you?
5: Yes, I did have a really crippling stutter, actually, and it kind of faded away during my sort of high school years. I think acting helped a bit. In fact, I think it probably helped a great deal that I realized I could go on stage and I'm sort of starting a bit now, actually. But I could be, you know, nothing would faze me in terms of to pencil that. So I was very silent as a child. I hardly spoke, no, certainly not to adults, and not at all to adults. I didn't know. I was unable to speak.
10: Yeah, well.
5: Because I was worried about, you know, someone asked me a question and I would worry about going, and so I'd just sort of avoid them so that no one asked me a question.
10: Just put that mask up, confidence in acting.
5: Yeah,
10: very cool. Thank you so much.
0: I'm playing you some little bits of Sam Neill when he was being interviewed in the TV show The Assembly with Lee Sales, who's with a group of neurodivergent journalist students, where they get the opportunity to interview people. And this is the interview that they did with Sam Neill. Fletcher is with us to talk about Sam Neill. Hello, Fletcher.
11: Hello.
0: Yes, Fletcher.
11: Most people call me by my surname are either prisoners, like prison guards or coppers or judges. So my name's Wayne.
0: Yep.
11: But the best film I made movies for many, many years, I didn't like make movies. I was part of the big deal.
0: Mm-hmm.
11: But Sam Neill in Robbery Under Arms, still my best movie, favourite movie of all times.
0: What was it about his performance in that?
11: Oh, Captain Starlight.
0: Mm.
11: He was cool. He was suave. But he was up for it, you know? And what you were talking about earlier with Bon Scott, one thing that people don't know about him is I kept thinking when I heard stories about him, I kept thinking, why is he so much like me? I do the same things.
0: Wayne, thank you. We were talking earlier about Bon Scott. This was in reference, was one of the quiz questions, and we were taking a little bit of a chat about Bon Scott at the same time. Thank you. Sam Neill, a bit like John Jarrett, versatile film. True, incredibly versatile actor when you take a look at the roles that he has done over that period of time. I like the film he is in. You just knew they would be good. I think he chose well, says Juliet. Although...

0: just heard, he didn't choose too well with Priscilla, or he felt that he didn't later on after seeing the film made. Doug, hello.
1: Good evening. Oh, good morning, sorry. Yes, with Sam Neill, he was, as you just said, he's so diverse. I watched a movie about a fortnight ago called Dean Stanley, where he was this marvellous person, really nice, and he was this character who he could turn himself into a dog.
0: Yeah.
1: I don't know if you've seen it.
0: It's no, I haven't.
1: It is absolutely marvellous. And then one of the, and then it is so diverse that I watched him in The Peaky Blinders, and he was such a horrible, horrible person. But his character was so great, and it was fantastic the way he could change, you know, from one, you know, complete adverse to the other, you know, being such a kind, nice person to this hellish sort of bloke in the Peaky Blinders.
0: I love Peaky Blinders. What did he play in Peaky Blinders? Because I can't remember.
1: He was this secret agent, police officer. He worked for Winston Churchill.
0: I remember.
1: Yeah, and he was so brutal.
0: Yeah,
1: absolutely brutal. But he was brilliant, and he could. You looked at him. He said, "That can't be Sam Neill," but it is. You know. And then the other character of Dean Stanley was a guy from the church, and he was so meek and mild and gentle and nice, and he'd go from one direction to the other. And he was just, every time I saw him, he was so nice, you know.
0: Yeah.
1: In real life, I'd have loved to have met him.
0: It was, if you get the opportunity, it's on iView, have a look at the Assembly.
1: Yes, I just saw it's going at the moment. I didn't know what it was about. I'll watch the next episode of it.
0: It's very, very good. Thank you. The program itself is very good, but that particular interview, they did a very good job and asked him questions that he probably may not have answered. Well, probably possibly may have, but he was very open during that interview as well. Hello, Jace.
2: G'day, Trevor. How you going?
0: Good, Jace. What did you want to mention?
2: Mate, a couple of the more obscure Sam Neill movies that come to mind. I'm not sure if everyone's seen them, but I've got a couple for you.
0: Tell me.
2: One of them was in the 90s, and a movie about Hawaiian history. It's called Molokai, the story of Father Damien, and it's actually the story of Irish parishes on the island of Molokai when it was a leper island.
0: Yeah.
2: And Neill played a great part in that.
0: He chose some really diverse films. And I think that he liked, well, I don't know, but from the roles that he's played, Jace, I think he liked to challenge himself as well.
2: Oh, yeah. I'll give you a second one, Trevor. I'm a big fan of Kris Kristofferson, who is in both of these movies that I mentioned, Molokai and this other one.
0: Hmm.
2: And this second one was a TV series from the 80s, but it was set in the futuristic year of 1997 when Soviet Union Russia had taken over the United States.
0: Yeah.
2: And Sam Neill was one of the Soviets, because I guess America was just scared of the Soviets at the time. And he had the worst Russian accent you'd ever heard. So, hey, look, for such a wonderful actor and such a great guy to watch in a movie, I thought might as well have a bit of a laugh. And maybe not one of his best moments, but had a lot of good moments anyway. So, yeah.
0: Look, thank you. Mind you, to do that accent well, it would be a real challenge too. I mean, the thing is, because he's of Irish ancestry, so that Northern Ireland accent that he had to use in Peaky Blinders, he might have actually just enjoyed doing that because it wasn't too hard.
2: Yeah, yeah. There's another one, is Peaky Blinders. He tried on a few different accents.
0: Oh, most certainly. Thank you, Jace. If you want to join us, 1-300-800-222. Text us on 0437-774-774. If you want to talk about some of the roles that you have really enjoyed Sam Neill in, or

0: did you just want to talk about him and what you've seen of him as a person as well and his generosity? 1-300-800-222. Text is on 0437-774-774. As part of that interview as well, there was a question put to him that was, when we think about it now, which was quite poignant.
1: You've said that you're more scared of retirement than dying. Can you tell us more about that?
2: Yeah, I've had to sort of think about dying a bit more than I would normally for the last couple of years because I've been living with cancer. And, we're all going to die one day. But retirement's far scarier, not doing anything, And a lot of people are forced to play golf.
3: That's what the old man's hobbies are normally.
2: Yeah, old man hobby is playing golf with other old men. I cannot think of anything less appealing. I hate it, and I'm not good at it. That doesn't help.
0: A humorous fellow. If you want to join us, 1-300-800-222 and text us on 0437-774-774. Diane is with us. Hello, Diane.
4: Hi, Trevor. How are you?
0: Well, thank you.
4: That's good. I was very sad when I heard the news yesterday, like a lot of people. I think everyone would have been quite shocked, actually. I mean, such a sad loss to the movie world, really. Yeah. But anyway, I think one of my favourites, I've seen him in quite a few when I think about it. I didn't realise I'd seen him in so many, but the one he made in New Zealand and Hunt for the Wilder People.
0: Wasn't it a great film?
4: It was just wonderful. I laughed, I cried. It was just fabulous. And if anyone's not seen it, please try and watch it because it was amazing. Yeah.
0: Isn't it? And wasn't it just I don't know how to explain, a typically New Zealand film?
4: Yes.
0: It was just because they make wonderful films in New Zealand. Not that we don't in Australia, but and that was such a good example. And you could see that, he felt quite comfortable and enjoyed doing that as well.
4: Oh, very much so. And, I think that's probably, he's done some amazing pictures, but I think that was one of my favourites that I saw him in too,
0: That and Death in Brunswick was such a funny film.
4: I haven't seen that one.
0: Watch Death in Brunswick. He's in it. John Clark's in it as well. And there are some of the funniest scenes that you'll see. And it's on iView at the moment.
4: Oh, is it?
0: Yeah.
4: Okay. Well, I might just have a movie afternoon then.
0: Have a little movie afternoon and I'm sure you'll enjoy it.
4: And all the best to you, Trevor, for your next chapter in your life.
0: Well, he's just been hanging it on golf, Sam Neill was, so I don't know if we'll be playing that anymore.
4: No, I don't think so. You're going to have to find something else.
0: That's
4: maybe
0: true.
4: Get into the wine industry or something like he did.
0: Good on you. Thanks, Diane.
4: Bye-bye.
0: Bye-bye. This is Overnights on ABC Radio, 1-300-800-222, or text us on 0437-774-774. Sam Neill, I didn't know this, Sam Neill became very close to being James Bond in 1986. He was essentially cast before someone changed his mind very late, and it went to Timothy Dalton. Blow me down. His test scene is on YouTube, apparently, so that'd be worth a little look as well. You may have come across Sam Neill during COVID because he was very busy during COVID when he was posting a lot of things, many things online. He posted songs, he posted cooking things, and I'll just play you a little bit of him doing bedtime stories because he also posted bedtime stories for kids.
5: Want a bedtime story? Oh, there's no one there, so this one's for you. It's called Harry McCleary from Donaldson's Dairy. It's by Lindley Dodd. And I think it's fair to say this is New Zealand's favourite all-time kids book. I loved reading it to my kids and my grandkids. And let's have a look. Harry McCleary from Donaldson's Dairy. Out of the gate and off for a walk went Harry McCleary from Donaldson's Dairy and Hercules Morse, as big as a horse, with Harry McCleary from Donaldson's Dairy. Bottomley pots covered in spots, Hercules Morse as big as a horse, and Harry McCleary from Donaldson's Dairy. Mutton McClay, like a bundle of hay, Bottomley pots covered in spots, Hercules Morse as big as a horse, and Harry McCleary from Donaldson's Dairy. Bits of Maloney, all skinny Maloney. Bits of Maloney, all skinny and bony. Muffin McClay, like a bundle of hay. Bottomley pots covered in spots. Hercules Morse as big as a horse. And Harry McCleary from Donaldson's Dairy.
0: That's just a little bit of Sam Neill doing Harry McCleary. Is it such a beautiful voice? He had a beautiful voice, Sam Neill. Apparently, Sam Neill also did a popular cameos in The Simpsons as well. I didn't know that he did The Simpsons. A couple of texts that are coming through. Riley Ace of Spies was my favourite show in 1983, says Chipper. For me, says Sam Neill, is right up there with Dame Ruth Cracknell in the pantheon of theatre gods and goddesses. My nana will be greeting him with joy for the piano as well as the rest. Her favourite movie, and she died of cancer unexpectedly not long after it came out, was the absolutely brilliant, he was absolutely brilliant as that repressed, sullen New Zealand pioneer settler in love with a much younger, mute French woman, of course, with the piano. Hi, Trevor. I agree, Sam's appearance on the Assembly was special. A beautiful episode, says Mick. If you get the opportunity, that's on iView as well, so have a look at that interview that Sam Neill did on the Assembly. He was very giving in that interview, and it's well worth a look. The expression is his eyes. He does not need to speak to get the point across. Love his acting. Gentle eyes. Although, when he's playing like the character did in Peaky Blinders, perhaps not so gentle. So what are those moments that Sam Neill has brought to you that you've enjoyed? 1-300-800-222. Text us on 0437-774-774. Trevor loves Sam Neill with his great mate Brian Brown in Old School. The chemistry between them added to the performance, says Wayne in Mildura. It's the diverse. It's really interesting when you have a look at the diversity of the roles that he has played, because there have been many. Overnights on ABC Radio, 1-300-800-222, or you can text us on 0437-774-774. If there are any stories that you would like to tell about Sam Neill, any stories about the films that you've enjoyed over the years, give us a ring.

0: Joe Jackson, you never quite know if that's finished. And is she really going out with him? I saw a comment where somebody said, asked Meryl Streep who was the best kisser that she had kissed in film, and she said Sam Neill was the best kisser of all of the people that she'd acted with. Hello, Julian.
1: It must be more than nearly 50 years ago, Trevor, since The Evil Angels was released with Meryl Streep made here in Australia about the Lindsay Chamberlain case.
0: I think, though, I don't think it would have been in that film. I think he also co-starred in a few other films with Meryl Streep.
1: That's right. Well, he was definitely the co-star. That was filmed in South Yarra, I believe. That is correct, isn't it?
0: Evil Angels?
1: Yes.
0: I don't know, to be honest.
1: Which was called A Cry in the Dark Overseas. Now, we had him, I was in film distribution before that. We had him in the brilliant My Brilliant Career. Was that mentioned?
0: Oh, yeah. Well, he was very good in that film. It was such a successful movie.
1: If we had that doubled up at the Dindy Theatre in Brighton with Tim, that was an early Mel Gibson film. But he was a brilliant double feature, you think?
0: Oh, that would be very, very good. Thank you. She was in Plenty with Sam Neill, also Cry in the Dark. She co-starred with Sam Neill and said that he was the best kisser that she'd ever worked with. If you're interested in having a listen to what the performance was like when he worked in The Simpsons as the voice of Malloy, this is a bit what it sounded like.
2: I caught the cat burglar. I caught the cat burglar. That means you. You are the cat burglar.
3: I suppose you're wondering where I hid all the millions of dollars that I stole over the years.
2: Shut up!
4: Oh, well, wait a minute. Maybe we should hear him out. Where'd you hide the loot, Malloy?
3: It's buried right here in Springfield. Under a big T.
0: That's so good. You are listening to Overnights on ABC Radio. We're heading off to the next ABC News. Look, we can take some more calls after the news if you want to talk about some of those wonderful moments. Perhaps that people didn't realise that Sam Neill was in. 1-300-800-222 or text us on 0437-774-774. Kate Mead will be with us after the news, ABC reporter, to take a look at some of the stories that we'll hear about today as well. Right now, though, we're heading off to the next ABC News.
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0: Good morning. This is ABC News with David Rollins. Ukraine and its European allies have announced they are forming a coalition to protect Europe from ballistic missiles. The BBC's James Waterhouse is in Paris, where the announcement has been made.
1: This new coalition doesn't specify what this scheme is aimed at, but acknowledges the unique experience of Ukraine, which is also involved, from its continued defence against Russian aggression. It will apparently involve the sharing of research and resources to deter future missile threats on the continent, or at least that's the hope. This announcement also follows

0: continued pressure from the US, which is now less willing to provide air defences and station troops in Europe than it once was.
1: US President Donald Trump says the United States is restarting its naval blockade of Iranian ships and ports in the Persian Gulf. Nick Parmeter has more.
2: Mr. Trump's announcement on social media comes hours after he told Fox News the United States would probably take over the Strait of Hormuz and should be reimbursed for controlling the vital waterway. In a phone interview, he said, "We're going to keep the Strait and we'll probably run it. We'll become the guardian of the Strait." But he is insisting that arrangement will come at a cost, with his post on Truth Social setting out reimbursement at the rate of 20% on all cargo shipped. It follows days of strikes across the Persian Gulf after the US accused Iran of attacking ships in the Strait.
1: Meantime, a US judge has voided President Donald Trump's settlement with the IRS that gave him and his company sweeping tax protections and initially set up a government fund to pay victims of so-called government weaponization that was later abandoned. The judge found that Trump and the IRS, which he oversees as president, were not truly adverse to each other, as is required in civil lawsuits under the US Constitution. One of Trump's lawyers and senior Justice Department officials who signed off on the settlement have been referred to state bar authorities to determine if their actions violated legal ethics rules. Beloved by movie fans for his many roles, including Jurassic Park, actor Sam Neill is also being remembered for his quirky animal videos during the COVID-19 lockdowns following his death at the age of 78. Tributes are being paid for the New Zealander following his death in Sydney after an unexpected illness. Speaking to the ABC, presenter and a friend of Neill's, Charlie Pickering, says the videos brought comfort to many during the pandemic.
3: I was on radio this afternoon when I got the news that he died, and the number of people that rang up and said that his little videos through COVID just kept them happy at a really hard time, and he was that sort of guy, just so warm and really reassuring to a lot of people.
1: The federal MP for Monash, Mary Aldred, has warned that illegal tobacco sales are moving online as violence linked to the black market continues across Melbourne. Authorities have linked multiple firebombings to an ongoing contest for control of the illicit tobacco trade. Despite state and federal crackdowns, illegal cigarettes remain easy to access and highly profitable for organised crime groups. Ms Aldred says the trade is no longer limited to shop fronts, with organised crime groups increasingly using online platforms.
4: Well, it's just taken it from bricks to clicks, really. It's moved all of this illegal activity online. You've got bikie gangs, terrorist organisations that are benefiting from the proceeds of these crimes.
1: Online sperm donor groups are gaining in popularity in Australia, with tens of thousands of members amid a shortage of donors. Perth hairdresser Jay Lazarus says he joined a group on social media and posted an offer to donate a few years ago. Mr. Lazarus says he received about 300 responses, but became concerned over the process and some people's reasons for donating sperm, which could include coercion.
5: Oh, God, I got inundated with private messages, beautiful stories, some not so beautiful stories, some people talking about how they're ovulating, they live in Perth and they would love me to come over now. That wasn't what I wanted. I wanted to create someone's special journey.
1: Police have arrested a man suspected of carrying out an alleged serious assault on an elderly man in Sydney's southwest over the weekend. The 74-year-old was found with head injuries after allegedly being beaten and was taken to hospital in a critical condition. He'd been on an early morning walk in Yennora when it happened. Officers revealed they were searching for 45-year-old Cora Mash after being issued with an arrest warrant. He was arrested last night in Carlingford and taken into custody. ABC News.
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7: A mostly cloudy day with scattered showers over southern and mountain districts becoming isolated from the west at night. Isolated showers over the northern plains during the morning and afternoon. Snow showers above 1300 metres. A cool day with moderate to fresh westerly winds tending west to southwesterly during the afternoon and easing later in the day.
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1: Good morning. It is 6 minutes past five, 6 minutes past three in WA, 24 minutes to five in South Australia and also in the Northern Territory. We'll continue taking a few of your calls if you want to pay tribute to Sam Neill and his performances. And if you have an interesting little performance you'd like to tell us about, then please do, 1300 800 222. I've got this text from Jack, from Tom, who says, I inadvertently bumped into Sam in a hospital car park and said hello to him, not expecting anything more than a polite, quick response. But he engaged in positive and sprightly conversations on everything from the weather to geopolitics for a good 15 minutes. It was unbelievable and delightful. So, lovely thought. Thank you, Tom. Let's find out what's happening in finance across the country. Mike Girardi joins us, independent financial consultant in New York. Hello, Mike.
2: And a very good morning to you, Trevor. Was Sam Neill from Australia?
1: Yes. Oh, he's originally from, he's from New Zealand. We like to claim people. But he was born in Ireland. Lived in New Zealand, okay. And because he's from New Zealand, we like to claim people from New Zealand as ours. Quite often, people from New Zealand aren't very happy with that.
2: Yeah, he was a great actor, for sure. I mean, obviously, Jurassic Park wouldn't be Jurassic Park without him, you know?
1: True.
2: He was great. Yeah, yeah.
1: What's happening in the world of finance, Mike Girardi?
2: Well, today, since you've asked, U.S. stocks are starting the week on a down note, with the NASDAQ leading the losses, down about 1.5%. And the broader market is following as well. Continuing, I guess, geopolitical tensions and surging oil prices are dragging prices lower. We had a weekend of strikes, as you know, of both sides in the Strait of Hormuz, and that's slowed oil tanker traffic to a crawl. And that's resulted in a U.S. blockade of Iran and crude oil prices soaring 6%. Looks like a little over 6% now at this point. There's also a global sell-off in semiconductor stocks following a fall in SK Hynix after its recent IPO. And there is some trepidation ahead of key semiconductor reports due out this week, especially from Taiwan Semi on Thursday. Investors are also bracing for tomorrow's consumer price index as inflation continues to be a bit sticky at this juncture. And also expected to speak at the semi-annual Humphrey Hawkins testimony before Congress this week will be testimony from the new Fed chairman, Kevin Warsh. So people will be very interested to see what he is saying about interest rates. We had a mixed European close, and the Dow Jones Industrial Average here at 3 o'clock is down 146 points to 52,491, or a quarter of a percent. The S&P is down 0.7%, and the NASDAQ is now down 1.4%. Crude oil is up $6.15 to $77.56 a barrel. Gold is down $106 to $4,007.70. Silver is down $2.26 to $57.91. And copper is down 1.5 cents to $6.28. The Aussie is a little lower in our market, down 0.3 cents to $69.22. And looking ahead, your market's going to open up a little bit lower, down about 10. And that's about it.
1: Thank you very much, Mike Girardi. You stay well.
2: All right, Trevor, have a great week, and I look forward to speaking to you.
1: Good on you. Mike Girardi, independent financial consultant. Kate Mee coming up shortly. We'll take some more of your calls if you also want to talk about Sam Neill. 1300 800 222.

0: Bob Marley and the Wailers and Three Little Birds. You can join us, 1-300-800-222. Kate Mead, ABC reporter, has joined us on the program. Hello, Kate.
1: Good morning, Trevor. And I can't come in here this morning and not talk about Sam Neill. I mean, I think that moment people were finding out yesterday, it was a shock moment.
0: It was.
1: To everyone. Now, we know that he had been unwell, but the statement that was posted on his Facebook on his Instagram page by his family said the loss was sudden and unexpected, but blessed by the fact that Sam remained cancer-free. So he was diagnosed just a couple of years ago. So, you know, it just paused everyone for a moment.
0: Yep.
1: Not one of our greats. And what's been interesting, and I was loving listening to all your listeners call with memories and, you know, playing all these grabs from these movies, because the very first thing that I read when I read about Sam Neill is, oh, of course, he's the star of Jurassic Park. And that might be for some people the first place they go, but that is not his body of work. Mm. I don't think he's really defined by Jurassic Park.
0: It's true. But I mean, for people in Australia, people overseas, possibly, but Death in Brunswick, he's so well known for Death in Brunswick. Hunt for the Wilder People, the New Zealand film, so well recognised for that. And so many other things that I noticed when you went through his filmography, I didn't realise he'd been in so many films.
1: The body of work.
0: Yeah.
1: Straight away, I always think of Ride Like a Girl.
0: Yep.
1: You know, playing the father and all of these things. So celebrities around the world have been sharing their thoughts of Sam online. Nicole Kidman has come out and said, Sam was one of the greats, a joy to be around. We met when I was just 18 and he took me under his wing and we stayed friends for life. He was charming, kind, funny and intelligent. He will be greatly missed and my heart goes out to his family. And Rachel Griffiths, who did cast Neill as Michelle Payne's horse trainer father in Ride Like a Girl, said it was such a shock, loved by so many. I'll be cracking two paddocks tonight. I have no idea what that means, but I assume she means with the whips.
0: Oh, no, it's the wine.
1: Oh!
0: Two paddocks is
1: like,
0: his wine label.
1: I was like, what is going on? What? I don't
0: understand
1: what she's talking
0: about. Idea.
1: Well, then I thought maybe it's something. Have I missed? Was he in Man from Snowy River? Or like, what have I? Thanks, Trevor.
0: That's all right.
1: I could have run that past you before I opened my mouth on the radio.
0: No, we'll go with it. I'm comfortable with that. You know I'm comfortable with it.
1: Okay, well, there you go. I didn't know that about his wine. So, yeah, so you're going to hear about this on your radio today. It will be in your news headlines. And breakfast shows that you're listening to will want to pay tribute to this extraordinary man with this body of work, you know.
0: And if you haven't seen Death in Brunswick, it's on iView at the moment.
1: I haven't.
0: So it's a great film. So if you get the opportunity, have a look. Nina's with us. Hello, Nina.
2: Hi, Trevor. When your guest just now said that she didn't guess that two paddocks was the wine, that's what I thought of, but I met Sam Neill briefly. Sorry, darling.
1: That's all right. Look, you know, honestly.
2: When you said you should have done that by, I bumped into him. Not I met him. I bumped into him at a Crowded House concert. Crowded House, quite a while ago. And the first thing out of my mouth was, oh, Sam, welcome to Australia. And I said, like he hasn't been here. You idiot. But I love Sam Neill's. His voice lends itself to narrative, and he narrated in the steps of Cook. And did you ever listen to that? It was on the ABC.
0: No, but I can imagine he would have narrated it beautifully.
2: Yeah. It was brilliant. And also I liked his little poem on the death when John Clark died. He wrote and then read, I can't remember what I saw it on, a little poem to John Clark, because John Clark had died so suddenly on that hiking trip. So I haven't watched any of the Jurassic Parks for my sins, but Death in Brunswick was brilliant, as was Hunt for the Wilder People.
0: Yeah.
2: And so the one that he was in, where I don't know if he was a barrister, but it went for a while. It was a series. He was really good in that. I didn't really realise just how many things he has been in. And I'd forgotten about the Michelle Payne movie. I've forgotten more than he's probably been in because I haven't seen half of them.
0: Look, it's true, and I think that a lot of people are discovering the same thing. Thank you. We'll have a chat with Mick as well. You are listening to Overnights on ABC Radio with Kate Mead, ABC reporter, alongside Mick, well, sitting on the other side of the desk. Hello, Mick.
3: Hello, Trevor.
0: Good, Mick. What did you want to mention?
3: Just quickly before, thanks over the years for all your wonderful segments.
0: Thank you.
3: They've been outstanding.
0: Thank you very much.
3: Sam, one of the great movies is Sweet Country.
0: I don't know that film.
3: It's the most powerful Australian movie. Mate, Sam Neill, Byron Brown, mate, and it's a story about how we treated the early Aboriginals in 1900s. And Sam Neill was a pastor.
0: Yep.
3: And it was just a powerful performance.
0: And mate, an important story to tell as well, Mick.
3: Yeah, but it's not mainstream because it's got so much language in it, set in the times. And even my mother watched it, and after the movie, she said, a bit of language. But he was such a powerful actor.
0: He was, and thank you for that. Kate, you don't like bad language in
1: Absolutely in not. You wouldn't, no.
0: No. Sam Neill, I should point out that Sam Neill was in Death in Brunswick with John Clarke, and there are some very, very funny scenes between those two, and I think they also remain good friends. That's one of the things that you notice with the things that we're hearing, Kate, is that people that he worked with, they remain good friends over a period of time.
1: That is the tying thread between them all. That's what we're seeing. And I feel like this Death in Brunswick, it has now become my required homework today.
0: Good book, too.
1: I need to watch it. Oh, okay. I'm not sure if I have time to read a book today, I could probably try and squeeze the film in.
0: Other stories that we'll hear about today?
1: Look, domestic violence will be on the national agenda for us today. In 4 days across Australia last week, 2 women and 2 teenage girls have been killed, allegedly by men or boys known to them, who have each been charged with murder. Now, in Queensland, where Jana Armstrong was killed, the state's budget has revealed $40 million has been quietly removed from the domestic family violence prevention programs. Mm-hmm. This is a lot. 4 days in Australia across last week. Four days, 2 women and 2 young girls. So that will be back on our agenda, as it should be.
0: And especially when you take a look at cutting money from these issues that aren't becoming less prevalent and are increasing, that you need to be taking a look at so many different ways of supporting women in these circumstances.
1: Just in the last month, I was reading a great program that goes into workplaces and arms us with information. So I haven't done it yet, but I was liking the look of it. Arms us with information that if we notice something about a coworker that doesn't feel right, look right, how would we approach it? How do we support that person? And I just thought, wow, you know, I hope that that is something that employers are looking at too in terms of how they support employees, because, you know, this is not the story that I want to bring you.
0: No.
1: I don't want to bring it to you ever, but not on a Tuesday and not any day. So, yeah, it will be on our agenda and we need to talk about it because hopefully the talking and the outrage will put some pressure back on for these programs to be funded.
0: I saw a thing on an Instagram feed where a male interviewer was asking women, what would you do if there weren't men to defend women? And her reply was, from who?
1: Yeah, yeah.
0: And it was short, concise, and to the point.
1: Yeah, yep, no. And she probably nailed it. Exmouth, you might be able to help me out a little bit with this.
0: Exmouth is a beautiful place.
1: Oh, you know, I feel like everyone's been except for me. Anyway, so there's some drone footage and it's revealed the sheer number of sharks that has been swarming a humpback whale that died on the reef. Now, is it Ningaloo?
0: Ningaloo.
1: Thank you. And so that carcass has led to officials needing to close off two popular beaches during the peak tourist season. And it's the fourth massive animal spotted in distress off Exmouth this week. So again, four with big numbers. Officials having to free one while two more remain unaccounted for. So, and look, there's been some dramatic near misses with boats and things like that out there. So officials are calling for people just to be a little bit careful out of the waters there. But can you take me there for a moment? Is it as beautiful as I imagine?
0: Exmouth,
1: what are you looking at?
0: It's a beautiful place. Ningaloo Reef is one of the best places to snorkel and dive on. The water is beautiful and clear. I was lucky enough to dive with sharks on Ningaloo. Mind you, there was no whale cast.
1: Yeah, no.
0: So it's one of the great places to go. You can see whale sharks on the other side of the reef,
1: yeah.
0: And there are beautiful lagoon sections on the inside, and there are so many places you could go.
1: And is it the whales part of the tourist attraction as well that you would see, or it's just they're passing through at the moment?
0: I'm pretty sure the whales they're on, because you have inside reef and outside reef, and so the other side of the reef.
1: Yeah.
0: So you have to go out a little way. They have spotter planes that actually check out where the whales are and the whale sharks are, so that when you go out, that you will make sure that you're able to see them.
1: Well, the message at the moment from the officials is to proceed with caution, particularly out there at the moment.
0: And finally, netball.
1: Yeah, netball. Well, netball and Glasgow Games. Which I feel like, do we want to talk about Glasgow? Like, how are we feeling generally about the Glasgow? Like, are we excited, or are we a little bit like, well, actually, didn't one of the states in Australia have them and then pay another country to take it off their hands? And, like, are we excited about it, or are we a bit jilted?
0: It's almost like we paid for something that isn't going to be held here.
1: Yeah.
0: which is a really, really weird circumstance.
1: And we need to get behind our athletes that are going, and it is exciting on that regard. I just was curious about how we were all feeling about this Comm Games.
0: When it starts, it's all going to change. I mean, because there's been World Cup on, there's been Wimbledon.
1: Yeah, we haven't had time for any more sport.
0: So when it starts, it'll be really good, and I think everyone will do what we always do, is support whoever's participating on the Australian side. We'll do it. We'll be there.
1: Well, just like the old cars that you'd turn on in the driveway before you got going on a trip and you needed to warm up.
0: Yes.
1: Our netballers, our diamond netballers, not that they are like an old car, but they are warming up right now.
0: Tell me where you're going with it.
1: Making their final preparations ahead of the Commonwealth Games. They are a top-ranked netball side. They're training in Melbourne. They'll be heading to Scotland tomorrow. They are the reigning gold medalists, and they're hopeful for another strong performance. This is good for netball and good for Australia. But yeah, I'm just definitely curious about how we're feeling about the fact that we've basically paid for this Commonwealth Games.
0: Are you looking forward to the Commonwealth Games? 1-300-800-222. Are you looking forward to it even more, even though it's not being played here, but we paid for it? 1-300-800-222.
1: That's kind of what I mean.
0: See, when you said when you said that, like an old car, I was waiting for it to go.
1: This is a shiny car that you want to look after, so you do like to warm it up before you go.

0: know, it's going to roll out gently.
1: Beautiful old Monaro or something like that. Hello, Greg.
2: Yeah, g'day.
1: You wanted to talk about Sam Neill?
2: Yeah. I came to the conversation late, but Riley, Ace of Spies, very early, I mean, yeah, it was a show of sort of unremitting attention. You weren't quite sure which side of the fence he was on. And he looked like, well, going on the timeline, he must have only been in his 20s or something when he was playing it. But you would have thought maybe he gave the impression of being an older person in it.
1: You know, Greg, of all of the programs and all of the films that have been mentioned and via text, the most common one that most people are pointing out is that particular show, is Riley's Ace of Spies.
2: Yeah, good. Yeah. Well deserved.
1: I haven't seen it, but it looks like there's another bit of homework.
0: Is this another? Am I adding this to
1: write
0: the
1: it
0: list?
1: Down.
0: Okay.
1: Riley Ace of Spies, because that is one of the most dominant ones that people have been mentioning, Greg.
2: Okay, thank you.
1: Good on you. Thanks for that. Brendan wants to talk about how he feels about the Commonwealth Games.
0: I will be glad to hear this, Brendan. Gently, of course.
3: I feel a bit flat about it, really.
0: Yeah. Why is that?
3: I live in Bendigo, and some of the events were going to be out of Bendigo. When it was announced, me and the kids were really excited. I was going to take the whole 2 weeks off work or whatever I was going to do and just try and go to as many events as I could. It was going to be a massive event for regional Victoria. But, then they got rid of it, and it was just... We still talk about it today.
0: When the announcement was made that those regional events were going to happen, did the town or the city start to prepare for it, not just mentally, but start to make those tweets about how you can welcome in those visitors?
3: No, it was still too early on back then, but the vibe around everyone was talking to was how excited it's going to be. You know, like Bendigo didn't have some of the greatest events, but it was still a world-class
0: It's the Commonwealth Games.
1: Yeah. I think, Brendan, it was regional areas, I think, were the ones that copped it the most and probably affected the most as well.
3: Yes. So, you know, we had good, you know, we would have had to build a bit of stuff, but it would have been good for the town, good for employment, and then to pay Glasgow, whatever we had, I can't even remember what we had to pay.
0: Try not to speak of it, I think.
1: Yeah. Why don't we say a lot?
3: It's a bit flat when it's coming on. I'm from New Zealand as well, so to see some New Zealand athletes and the Australian athletes.
0: So you'll still watch it. You'll still watch it and support the athletes.
3: I'm a sports fan, so I'll watch it. Yeah. I support all sports.
1: We can't help it, really, can we, Brendan?
3: No. So, you know, I'm not a soccer fan, but I'm watching the World Cup.
1: Yeah,
3: so.
1: That's true. How many people are there going, nah, don't like that? Oh. Are we playing in it?
0: Nothing like a good bandwagon, I say.
1: Oh, always good. let me see. I wanted to play this because I've got a received text saying, Bev in Brisbane said, I found the best of Sam Neill was his YouTube clips on his life on his vineyard. We've spoken about his
0: yes.
1: His animals, his trips to town, and his ukulele playing. This is a little bit of him playing ukulele. I'll say goodbye, Kate.
0: Hey, thanks for having me, Trevor.
1: Good to talk to you.
0: See you.

0: Your skin makes me cry. You float like a feather.
1: It's a little bit of Sam Neill doing Creep on the ukulele. 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

0: Good morning, Natasha McFarlane with ABC News. A Jewish professor says a protest against the war in Gaza targeting his university office in Melbourne left him feeling intimidated. He's due to give evidence at the Anti-Semitism Royal Commission today, as Georgia Lenton-Williams reports.
1: In 2024, Professor Stephen Prower's office at the University of Melbourne was taken over by campus protesters, some masked, who targeted him because of a partnership with the Hebrew University of Jerusalem. Professor Prower says he lives with security measures that have changed academic life. Professor Prower will give

0: testimony later today at the Royal Commission's hearings in Melbourne. The Commission will continue hearing the lived experiences of staff and students ahead of appearances by some of Australia's most high-profile vice-chancellors later in the week.
1: The University of Melbourne declined to comment, but at the time of the protest, condemned the students' actions. Three people have been safely evacuated from a fire in a multi-storey complex in Melbourne's inner city overnight. Emergency services were called to the scene on Lygon Street in Carlton North just before midnight. Police say the fire impacted two apartments within the complex. Three people were safely evacuated and no injuries were recorded. The fire is not being treated as suspicious. Donald Trump has announced he wants the US to take control of the Strait of Hormuz and for other countries to pay for managing the shipping lane. Middle East correspondent Matthew Doran reports.
2: It's the latest escalation in the dispute between the US and Iran over the waterway, which in recent days has resulted in the two countries exchanging fire over the Persian Gulf. In a post on his Truth Social platform, President Trump said the Strait of Hormuz remained open and that he was not only going to reimpose the US blockade of Iranian ports and ships in the region, but the US would take control of the strait and demand reimbursement for its management of it, worth 20% of the value of cargo transiting through. Iran's military had earlier warned the US against any interference in the strait, saying it would defend its rights. Matthew Doran, ABC News, Jerusalem.
1: An investigation is continuing into an explosive fire that ripped through a popular pub in the Thai capital, Bangkok, where the death toll has risen to 28. Asia editor Karishma Vyas reports from Bangkok.
3: Thai police say they are investigating possible negligence following Sunday's fire in Bangkok after officials found doorways obstructed in the popular pub. More than 70 people were injured and dozens killed in one of Thailand's worst fires in recent history. Survivors describe hearing a loud explosion before the Rung Bianar Lat Prau bar became engulfed in smoke and flames just before midnight on Sunday. In a preliminary report, the city's disaster administration said an electrical short circuit in a ceiling air conditioner may have started the blaze. Karishma Vyas, ABC News, Bangkok.
1: The New Zealand actor Sam Neill is being remembered for his warmth and versatility following his passing at the age of 78. Nick Parmeter has more.
4: Director Steven Spielberg, who worked with Neill in his most recognisable role as Dr. Alan Grant in Jurassic Park, says he adored working with him. In a statement, he said it was a stretch for him to play a character who acted as though children were messy and smelly, because this was the opposite of the loving father he was to his children. American actress Laura Dern, Neill's co-star in the dinosaur megahit, says he was her beloved lifetime friend, a true and noble gentleman wrapped up in my leading dream man. And Cillian Murphy, who worked with Neill on Netflix's Peaky Blinders, says he was one of the kindest, funniest and gentlest people, and one of the finest actors.
1: And to sport, the Australian Diamonds are making final preparations ahead of this month's Commonwealth Games in Glasgow. The top-ranked netball side is set to train in Melbourne before departing for Scotland tomorrow. The reigning Games gold medalists are relying on a mix of youth and experience in an effort to go back-to-back. Captain Liz Watson says the players are relishing the high expectations placed upon them.
5: Whether it is, you know, a Commonwealth Games or a Consolation Cup or just a test series, the Diamonds are always expected to win, and we take that privilege really seriously, and it's an honour, I guess, to be able to have that. I think just being a Diamond, it's in you to want to win and win well.
1: To the weather, there's a gale warning for Victorian coastal waters. For the state, mostly cloudy with scattered showers over southern and mountain districts, becoming isolated from the west at night. Isolated showers over the northern plains during the morning and afternoon. For Melbourne, partly cloudy, a high chance of showers becoming less likely late this afternoon and evening. Top today of 16. Right now, it's 12 degrees in the city. ABC News.
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8: Good morning. It is 25 to 6, 25 to 4 in WA and 5 minutes after 5 in South Australia and the Northern Territory. But the Commonwealth Games starts on the 23rd of July, on Thursday the 23rd of July. I didn't realise it was so close. So are you still interested in the Commonwealth Games? 1-300-800-222. It's going to be here, but now it's going to be in Glasgow. We sort of paid for it. But are you still interested? And do you always look forward to it once the sport starts and all the rest of the kerfuffle all sort of dies down? Are you always interested in seeing how Australia goes in those sporting events, especially when we're competing against other countries? Or is that whole Commonwealth thing just a little bit of its time? So what do you think? 1-300-800-222. Is it not as big an event as it used to be? Or do you still enjoy doing it? I mean, let's face it, for the athletes, it's a really important event. And it's really good that they have those opportunities to be able to compete, especially in those events that aren't in the Commonwealth Games, I mean, that aren't in the Olympics. However, there are World Cup events in most of those sports. So what are your thoughts? 1-300-800-222. We'll have a chat about that in just a little bit. Firstly, though, we'll find out what's happening in the weather. Tom Ramage is our duty forecaster for this morning. Hello, Tom.
9: Hello, Trevor. How are you?
8: Tom, I've always got this feeling I'd like to say Tom Ramage. Now, has anyone ever said that?
9: Lots of people have said it. Many people claim it's due. That's how the French pronounce it. But I did go to France. I got a lot of Ramage. So a lot of those people, unfortunately, proven incorrect.
8: So I shouldn't do it then?
9: You can do whatever you like, Trevor. Well,
8: that's very kind of you. So from now I can introduce you as Tom Ramage.
9: Yes. Many teachers do the same through school and,
8: all right then, Tom.
9: You're free pass.
8: Maybe I'll just call you Tom. Tell us what's happening in the weather, please, Tom.
9: Well, most of the weather is confined to the southeast of the country. We've seen pretty wintry conditions overnight, and that's in the wake of a series of fronts and troughs, which moved over southeast over the weekend and yesterday. And that's really opened the door to let the cool airstream from the Southern Ocean in. Through today, we'll see strong winds, wintry showers, small hail and snow flurries on peaks through Tasmania, Victoria, southern South Australia, and southern New South Wales as the final front sweeps through the area. We currently have a road weather alert out at the moment for snow accumulations on roads through the central plateau in Tasmania, with snow getting down to around 600 metres this morning. It's also going to be a gusty start today along the south coast and the Illawarra in New South Wales, with the strong westerly winds being pushed downhill over the ranges inland out towards the coast. But today, as I said, that's a final front in our series of fronts that passed over, and there's going to be a ridge of high pressure that's going to move in later tomorrow, and that's going to bring some more settled conditions heading later into the week for much of the country. Elsewhere through the country, that ridge of high pressure that is moving through is actually dominating through much of the interior, and that's bringing calm weather and mostly fine conditions. The only exceptions being there are some light onshore showers through the Nullarbor, and it's pretty smoky about the top end, which is expected for this time of year during the dry season. And with this ridge moving across, we're expecting cooler temperatures during mornings, and that's going to clear the very fine days. Looking at our capitals for today, we'll start in on the Apple Isle in Hobart. We do have a possible shower this morning, and it will reach a top of 11. Onto the mainland, Melbourne, showers becoming less likely this evening, with falls up to 4 millimetres and a maximum of 16 degrees. Nation's capital, Canberra, not escaping the wintry conditions. Showers up to 3 millimetres and reaching a maximum of 11 degrees. But note for Canberra for the rest of the week, near zero degree temperatures for the rest of the week. Sydney's going to have a sunny day, a bit frosty this morning around the west of the city, and it's going to be a maximum of 20 degrees. Brisbane's going to be sunny in 23. Darwin, sunny in 32. Perth is going to be sunny and 21, and is currently actually the coldest of all the capital cities in the country at the moment, sitting at 5.6 degrees, which is a bit unusual.
8: It is.
9: And yeah, you don't expect it to get so cool out in the west. And final capital city is Adelaide. Showers easing later today with up to 3 millimetres this morning and a top of 17 degrees.
8: Good stuff, Tom. Thank you.
9: No worries. Thank you very much.
8: Tom Ramage.

Ramage, Ramage. We can say. Well, I think we'll just say Ramage. Overnight, so on ABC Radio, I've got a text here that says, this is concerning the Commonwealth Games. $380 million was the cancellation fee paid by the Andrews Labor government. Glasgow is now using that money to host the trimmed-down games. Most of the funding for these events comes from media deals, that is. Selling the TV rights to the event to the highest bidder, Glasgow has had a big win. Victoria looks like idiots, says Harry. So what are your thoughts about the games being played in Glasgow? But at the same time, do you still go, well, it's there, not here, and we will always support Australian teams no matter where it's being played? So as we get closer to the Commonwealth Games, are you getting that little bit excited about it? I know that we've been inundated with a lot of sport lately, with Wimbledon and the World Cup still on. But when the air clears and they get a little bit of clear air, do you think people will enjoy watching the Commonwealth Games still? What are your thoughts? 1-300-800-222 or text us on 0437 774 774.

0: when the going gets tough, the tough get going, says Billy Ocean. 1-300-800-222. What do you think about the Commonwealth Games? Trev, a text here that says, Trev, maybe the Commonwealth Games are a bit outdated. After all, it used to be called the British Empire Games, says Richard. True. But are they? Do we look at it from the view of us as spectators and not necessarily from the view of the athletes that are performing or that are in the Commonwealth Games? Because for them, it's a significant game and it is a significant competition that they are playing in because it gives them the opportunity to compete against other countries in a competition like this. And it's significant for those athletes, as it's also a lead up for a lot of those athletes as we're coming into Olympics and they get to test themselves and compete. So it may not be that big for us, but maybe for people who participate in those games, it is significant and important. So wondering what you think of that, 1-300-800-222 or text us on 0437-774-774.
1: 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Find more suggestions on how to develop and what to include in your plan at abc.net.au/emergency.

It's Carly Simon, and Nobody Does It Better. Do you know when there are songs that when they start and you start singing it, and all of a sudden you start singing the lyrics to an ad, that for some reason the ad comes through big and strong over the top of the song that it's actually been based on, which is a little bit bad, I guess, especially on the ABC. You are listening to Overnights on ABC Radio. We're asking you the question about the Commonwealth Games. Perhaps it's not in anyone's mirror at the moment. They are sort of going, sport, more sport. I mean, at the moment, you've got AFL, NRL, that we need to be looking at on a local basis because it's important to be supporting your team. Even if they're not doing particularly well, it's still important to do exactly that. So we're doing that. We're still in the middle of the World Cup as far as stock is concerned. There's golf being played. We've also got Wimbledon that's just been on. Is there so much sport that when it comes to the Commonwealth Games, you're just sort of going, I need a bit of a breather. Well, you got a bit of a breather because it doesn't start until July 23 when we can look forward to seeing our netball players competing and so many more. But maybe we'll give it a rest for just a wee little while. This is Overnights on ABC Radio. I love Harry Nilsson.

It's always nice when you play a song and you get a bit of love for the song. Robin says, a nice choice, beautiful song. Ian said, it's the only time Aussies get to top the medal tally. So suck it up, Aussies. Well, you presume you're saying suck it up in a nice way. So, yeah, we do like to be on the top of the medal valley.

0: Natalie Merchant and Carnival taking us up to the next ABC News. Thank you for your company. We're heading off to the next ABC News.
1: Good morning, Natasha McFarlane with ABC News. The US President has announced his country's Navy will reimpose its blockade of Iran as he demands control over the Strait of Hormuz. Here's Middle East correspondent Matthew Doran.
2: In recent days, the US and Iran have been exchanging fire across the Persian Gulf, fueling fears of a return to all-out war. In a post on his Truth Social account, Donald Trump insisted the Strait of Hormuz would remain open despite Iran saying otherwise, and that he'd immediately reimpose a blockade of Iranian ports and ships. He also said the US would take control of the shipping lane and charge a fee of 20% of the value of cargo transiting through. Iran had earlier threatened more attacks if the US intervened in the strait, as it argued its sovereignty over the waterway was paramount. Matthew Doran, ABC News, Jerusalem.
1: Meanwhile, Donald Trump says he will make a speech to his nation on Thursday evening local time. Mr. Trump has made the announcement on social media but hasn't given a topic for the planned address. A professor who will give evidence at the Royal Commission on Anti-Semitism later today says a campus protest that targeted him in 2024 left him intimidated and subject to tough security measures. Professor Stephen Prower's office

0: protests at the University of Melbourne was taken over by campus protesters, some masked, who targeted him because of a partnership with the Hebrew University of Jerusalem. Professor Prower says he's since installed security cameras in his house. He says the students involved in the protest broke all the rules of academic discourse.
1: It's just beneath contempt. It's just not the way that we want to behave at university. Even if we have very strong disagreements, we treat each other with respect.
0: The University of Melbourne declined to comment, but at the time condemned the students' actions, while the student protesters at the time said they acted peacefully and entered the office during open office hours. The federal government is looking to revamp funding for the compensation scheme introduced after the Banking Royal Commission. But as Nassim Kadem reports, the last resort scheme is facing a $170 million shortfall as more Australians lose retirement savings by switching their superannuation.
2: Assistant Treasurer Daniel Molino says the scheme is under huge pressure after the First Guardian and Shield investment funds went under, taking more than $1 billion of savings from almost 12,000 people.
3: The size of these collapses and some other collapses before them is putting the scheme under pressure and calling into question its sustainability.
2: He says in future, big superannuation funds and people who self-manage super could be tapped to pay compensation for victims of financial misconduct.
0: Two men have been charged following the seizure of drugs and a gun from an allegedly stolen car in Melbourne's west. Police say a black Toyota Hilux with suspected false plates was spotted by officers in Melton yesterday afternoon. They say a subsequent search uncovered a trafficable quantity of cannabis and methamphetamine, as well as a sawn-off rifle. A 36-year-old Melton South man and a 37-year-old Footscray man have been charged with drug charges and theft of a vehicle. The 37-year-old was also charged with assaulting police. Counter-terrorism police have taken the lead on the murder investigation of ex-Tory Minister Anne Widdecombe. Europe correspondent Catherine Diss reports.
4: Anne Widdecombe was found dead with serious injuries inside her country home in Devon on Thursday. After initially ruling it out, police in Britain are now treating the murder of the veteran politician as an act of terrorism. A 28-year-old man who was arrested in Rotherham on Saturday has since been rearrested on suspicion of commission, preparation or instigation of acts of terrorism. Counter-terrorism police say new information and evidence has come to light, which meant they're now leading the investigation alongside Devon and Cornwall Police. Catherine Ditts, ABC News, London.
0: To the weather, there's a gale warning for Victorian coastal waters. For the state, mostly cloudy with scattered showers over southern and mountain districts, becoming isolated from the west at night. Isolated showers over the northern plains during the morning and afternoon, and snow showers above 1,300 metres. For Melbourne, partly cloudy, a high chance of showers becoming less likely late this afternoon and evening, and heading for a top of 16 degrees. Tomorrow, partly cloudy, 15. Thursday, cloudy 15 as well. Friday and Saturday, partly cloudy 15. Right now, it's 12 degrees. ABC News.
5: Good morning. Welcome to AM. I'm Melissa Clark in Canberra, coming to you from Ngunnawal country and acknowledging other custodians. Donald Trump has declared he wants to take control of the Strait of Hormuz and he wants other countries to pay the US for managing the shipping lane. It's the latest escalation in the dispute between the US and Iran over the shipping route as the two countries drift further from the ceasefire signed just 3 weeks ago. Middle East correspondent Matthew Doran is in Jerusalem. He joined me a short time ago.
6: Mel, good morning. There are reports of fresh explosions around the Bandar Abbas area on the Persian Gulf. That's a city in Iran which has been hit repeatedly in the last four waves of strikes. And of course, this is now wave number five. And Iranian state media is also reporting that ships in the Strait of Hormuz violating what it says are Iranian rules have been targeted. This is perhaps a predictable response to the announcement from Donald Trump that the US should not only control the Strait of Hormuz, but that it will charge a fee, what he says is a reimbursement for managing the strip, and that would be worth 20% of the value of the cargo transiting through the waterway. Here's how he described the situation earlier today, local time, during an interview with Fox News.
7: And we'll probably run it. We'll become the guardian of the strait. Maybe we'll call it the guardian angel of the strait. And we should

0: reimbursed for that. When we do that, we're going to be reimbursed because the other nations are very wealthy. They're on our side. And we can't be expected to do that for nothing, unlike we had for many years. We're going to get paid for guarding it, a lot of money.
1: Now, in addition to that, the U.S., he says, is also going to restore its blockade of Iranian ships and ports. U.S. Central Command, the regional military headquarters, says that that will come into force at around 6 a.m. Australian Eastern Standard Time tomorrow morning. For its part, the Iranian government is saying that it retains control of the strait. The country's foreign minister saying that it's Iran, which is actually the guardian of the Strait of Hormuz, and earlier the spokesman for the country's military command, Ibrahim Zulfikari, warned the US against intervening in the strait.
2: The armed forces of the Islamic Republic of Iran will deal forcefully with any disruption to the passage of commercial vessels and oil tankers by the invading and pirate US military outside the route designated by Iran and without the permission of the armed forces.
3: So that's the Iranian military spokesperson, Ibrahim Zulfikari. So, Matt, what does this mean for the deal, the peace deal, the MOU that Donald Trump signed just 3 weeks ago?
1: Well, Mel, I think it's safe to say that this is evidence that if it's not only in tatters, it may well be totally ripped up by now. And there's a couple of reasons for that, not just the fact that these strikes between the US and Iran continue, but the deal itself said that the US blockade of Iran needed to be lifted. That was paragraph 4 of that interim deal. And it also said that the strait needed to be reopened toll-free by Iran. That was paragraph 5 of the deal. Donald Trump and his administration had been raging against the suggestions that the Iranians might try to make money out of managing the Strait of Hormuz, something which wasn't the situation prior to this war beginning on the 28th of February. But Mel, he's now trying to do exactly the same thing, clearly frustrated that Iran isn't playing by his rules, so he's shifting the goalposts.
3: Matthew Doran in Jerusalem. And the renewed contest over control of the Strait of Hormuz is putting yet more pressure on global oil supply. The price of the benchmark Brent crude is creeping up, and that's prompting concern in Australia about the prospect of more supply shocks. Rachel Mealy reports.
4: Fisherman Parvo Walker is watching the news with trepidation.
5: It's just an awful time to be a prime producer. That's if you're heavily fossil fuel reliant.
4: Before the US war with Iran began in February, Parvo Walker ran 5 fishing vessels catching tuna and swordfish off Queensland's Sunshine Coast. Since then, he's been battling the soaring cost of diesel, which at one point was almost triple where it started.
5: There is no option really for fishing vessels or heavy mining gear or whatever else. We don't have an option of going to more sodium batteries or anything. We are completely reliant on diesel as our energy source, and it's just not somewhere you want to be right now.
4: He, like many Australians, hopes the resumption of hostilities and the disruption of the Strait of Hormuz won't deliver another price shock.
6: Australia currently has 41 days worth of petrol on hand, and that's unchanged from last week. We've got 37 days worth of diesel and 33 days worth of jet fuel.
4: The acting Energy Minister, Jason Clare, says 54 tankers are currently on the water headed for our shores.
6: So Australians continue to have confidence in our fuel security. What this shows is good, solid supply in the face of the uncertainty and the disruption happening on the other side of the world.
4: The federal government's fuel excise discount, which is currently 16 cents a litre, will expire on the 2nd of August, meaning motorists will feel a price jump once again. Gero Ferrugio is the head of Rystad Energy Australia. He says there shouldn't be pain at the bowser before that.
7: Will it be significant? Probably not in the next month or so. It really depends on how much further this conflict goes into August.
4: He says the dispute over the Strait of Hormuz has prompted oil producers to find new pathways, and soon Iran won't be able to send the world into shock by closing it.
7: I think the Middle East has realised that it over-relies on this pinch point, and they've planned a number of bypass pipelines that are going to relieve us from that pinch point. And they'll won't be ready immediately, but in a couple of years down the road, these will be options and we'll certainly have flexibility.
3: Gero Ferrugio from Rystad Energy Australia, ending that report by Rachel Mealy. It's one of Australia's most infamous murders, and today marks 25 years since the disappearance of Peter Falconio and the abduction and escape of his girlfriend Joanne Lees. Peter Falconio's body has never been found, and the man convicted of his murder is dead. The mystery continues to haunt Barrow Creek in the remote Central Australian outback. But police hold on to hope that one day they'll have closure for the Falconio family. Emma Masters reports from Alice Springs.
8: Bradley Murdoch, a self-confessed drug runner, has been convicted of murdering the British backpacker Peter Falconio.
9: A Darwin judge today jailed Murdoch until 2031.
10: It's a case that gripped not just the nation, but the world. And a quarter of a century on, the mystery surrounding the murder of Peter Falconio remains.
11: The real question that everyone wants to know is where is Peter?
10: Acting Commander Mark Grieve from Northern Territory Police says it's a toll that weighs heavy.
11: To not be able to bring closure to the Falconio family is something that I think we've held out hope for over the last 25 years. And to not be able to do that is extremely disappointing for us.
10: The British backpacker was last seen near the outback town of Barrow Creek, about 280 kilometres north of Alice Springs. Peter Falconio and his girlfriend Joanne Lees were ambushed after pulling over their van. Joanne Lees told police she heard a loud bang after Peter got out. She was then tied up but escaped into nearby bushes where she hid for hours before flagging down a road train. The first police officer to speak to Joanne Lees was Erica Gibson.
12: I had no idea of the significance or the complicated event that it would become.
10: Erica Gibson was just a young police sergeant at the time.
12: She wasn't crying, she wasn't hysterical. I think she was significantly traumatised at what she'd witnessed and been through.
10: 4.5 years on, in 2005, Bradley John Murdoch was convicted over the murder of Mr. Falconio and the assault and attempted kidnapping of Joanne Lees. But he went to his grave maintaining his innocence. The 67-year-old died of cancer at Alice Springs Hospital last year. 3 weeks before his death, police probed Murdoch as to the whereabouts of Peter Falconio's body, releasing the never-before-seen footage over the weekend.
13: And somebody knew something about where his body was?
14: Don't know anything about it, okay? You've been told on that answer. Right, move on, next one.
10: Murdoch continued his denials in the expletive-laden exchange.
14: I've said the same story over and over and over, and now you're here at the last minute because I'm f***ing dying. Who gives a f*** about me? Well, some people do,
13: because we think you might have information.
14: I don't have information. This is what I'm trying to say to you. Yeah.
10: On the same day the footage was filmed, Northern Territory Police doubled the reward for information to $500,000. Acting Commander Mark Grieve says they'll continue to hope for a breakthrough.
11: The death of Bradley Murdoch doesn't mean the death of our endeavours to try and search for Peter, and I think people recognise that.
3: Acting Commander Mark Grieve from Northern Territory Police, ending that report by Emma Masters and Tanya Dendrinos. And that's Early AM for today. Just briefly in finance, keeping an eye on the oil price. As we mentioned earlier, Brent crude is creeping up. It's trading at $83.09 US a barrel. Gold's lower at $4,000 US an ounce. I'm Melissa Clark. The time now, it's 6:15.
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16: 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Steve Martin here through until 9 on ABC Ballarat 107.9 FM and on ABC Listen. And already a busy morning this morning. 1300 303 468 and 0467 842 722. I've just been having a chat on the phone to Margot from Yendon about a blind spot she's trying to get addressed. Might see if we can catch up with Margot a little bit later on this morning about this local intersection that she's concerned about. But there's all sorts of other stuff going on. We are going to have our rural story, and it's focusing on Blaze Aid and the efforts in Skipton, and they're taking a slightly different direction. So the fencing work continues, but there's some tree planting coming up. So we will hear from Kevin Butler, the founder of Blaze Aid, in just a moment or two. After 6:30, Sticking with a bit of an agricultural theme, if you're on the land, whether it be a larger block or perhaps a smaller block and you have a farm dam, there is a bit of a push by Corangamite Catchment Management Authority to help people improve the quality of their dams, both for things like climate change, but also just for better water quality, biodiversity, habitat, those sorts of things. So we'll find out more about that after 6:30. We'll have some anniversary tracks and perhaps a controversial inclusion for today. I don't know. Wait and see what happens with the voting for the anniversary track this morning. So that's coming up, front pages of the papers. And we're going to have a chat with the former president of the Municipal Association of Victoria about this situation at the Hepburn Shire, where some councillors and the CEO have been served with legal notices alleging criminal charges, effectively. So they've had to stand down, the two councillors have had to stand down while the matter goes before courts. There's been developments with that overnight as well. Some extra councillors have also now been served with those same notices, so they've had to stand down. So there's only two councillors left operating at the Hepburn Shire. More on that as we go through the morning.
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16: If you're off to the station this morning, Ballarat Line has the green tick, but there's a couple of notifications. 518 out of Wenderee to Southern Cross, reduced capacity, and a 621 Bacchus Marsh to Southern Cross, also reduced capacity. On the Geelong Line, again, the green tick, but the 659 out of Warren Ponds, reduced capacity. So those three notifications are in the system, vline.com.au. There are some evening coaches on the Bendigo Line, so details are online. If you're on the roads today, it's not a bad run from Horsham through Ararat, Ballarat and onto Bacchus Marsh and Melton. The congestion starts just after Leakes Road, slow through Rockbank, eases somewhat down to the Hopkins Road interchange, and then patchy light congestion on the Deer Park bypass, a little bit on the Ring Road and at the start of the Westgate. Overall, it's not too bad a run. It is back to that usual pattern. Same for the Princes Freeway. Hoppers Crossing to Williams Landing, light to moderate congestion. Starts to clear by Laverton, over by Laverton North. Ring Road's good around Geelong. West of Warrnambool looks to be a fairly good run as well. Pretty quiet around Camperdown, from what I can see on this mapping. And the Midland Highway is travelling pretty well. All the other major highways, such as the Pyrenees and Glenelg and Sunraysia Highways, Hamilton Highway, all seem to be travelling fine at the moment. So, 1300 303 468 and 0467 842 722. Rainfall in gauges, the official ones, 1.4 in Stawell, 2.8 millimetres Ben Nevis, Cape Otway 13 millimetres. I'll round these up or down to the nearest whole millimetre. Hamilton 3.4, so half a millimetre for Mortlake. Mount Gellibrand 4.5, 12.5 on Mount William. Warrnambool 6.5, 4 millimetres Portland. Westmere 2.5. Ballarat 5.5 in the gauge there. And at Sheoaks, just half a millimetre. So the temperatures this morning, still reasonably mild. I think they're going to get cooler over the next few days. 10 degrees Horsham, 10 degrees Stawell, 7 in Ararat, 5.5 Ben Nevis. Cape Otway, 12 degrees. Hamilton is 9, 9.5 for Mortlake. Mount Gellibrand, 9, 3 on Mount William. Portland, 13, 10 at Warrnambool. Westmere, 9.7. Ballarat, 7.7 at the airport, 10 on our weather station. For Sheoaks, it's 11 degrees, and in Daleford this morning, it's just 5. Weather radar shows patchy showers for the most part across much of our listening area, coming in from the west, except for the Otways, where it looks like there's some moderate showers moving through just to the south of Colac. On this weather radar picture, there's some more showers around Castlemaine and coming in as well. So most of the activity for us is just south of Colac, between Port Campbell and Eyre's Inlet through the Otways. Partly cloudy, high chance of showers, less likely this afternoon is the forecast. West northwesterly is up to 30 k's, turning west southwesterly in the middle of the day, lightening off later this evening. 12 for Ballarat and Daleford, 13 for Colac, 15 for Maryborough, 14 Ararat, 15 Stawell, 14 Hamilton, 14 Mortlake. Along the coast, Portland and Warrnambool both 15. Melbourne and Geelong, if you're heading that way, 16. If you're off to Horsham or Bendigo, 15. Slight chance of a shower tomorrow, morning fog in the north, light winds from the west, Light later, 12 to 14, cloudy on Wednesday. Cloudy Thursday, morning fog, slight chance of a shower in the southeast, but near zero chance elsewhere, 13 to 15, and light winds. And then on Friday, partly cloudy, morning fog in the east, light winds northwesterly, and 12 to 14 degrees, the forecast there. So, Weather Bureau, after our 7:30 local news. In rural news, Blaze Aid are calling for volunteers to help plant about 10,000 trees around Skipton. The trees will replace those lost in the January bushfires. Angus Verley spoke with Blaze Aid founder Kevin Butler about the work the charity has done since the fires.
17: We've done 29,000 volunteer working days in Victoria. It's around about 1,000 kilometres of fencing that's new fencing being built, and about 900 kilometres of fencing that's been rolled up. So it's about 2,000 Ks we've attended to with all those volunteers. Yeah, the value of the work is around about $8.2 million to Victoria on volunteers alone. So there's the power of volunteerism.
18: And Kevin, I understand now you're entering a tree planting phase.
17: Yeah, what we like to do is not only do the fencing, but also fix up what the fires have done. And I think you, many of us know that Skipton is sort of a bit of an epicentre for tree planting and did fabulous work with Landcare in the 80s and 90s in tree planting, plantations everywhere, fabulous windbreaks. But unfortunately, the fires wiped out a lot of those gum trees. Hence, we've got this 10,000 trees on dozens of farms to plant starting next Sunday, the 20th of July. The fencing continues, so there's about three or four teams out a day fencing on farms, but we hope to have a very strong contingent of willing helpers to plant the trees. So again, we're all, the volunteers are all provided for. They're fed, they're insured, they're tooled up. We just need volunteers to come, whether it be a day or a few days, drive in, camp there, will supply power for their caravan. I'll put a flyer out on my Blaze Aid post, and the Blaze Aid post, it'll be there for people to share right around Victoria. And look, we'll be most grateful. These farmers have been highly impacted by the fires, and to see the fences up again and the trees planted, it's it keeps them out of Ward 9. And you know what it's like in farming? Things go wrong every bloody day.
18: And Kevin, what's the reaction that the Blaze Aid volunteers get from farmers when they turn up to these properties to do the work that needs to be done?
17: They are bloody legends. They are angels from heaven. There's tears all round, lifelong friendships. As you know, many farmers are quite stoic and like to get it done themselves, but the fires, of course, wiping out, you know, fences and buildings in moments, compared to the 40 years work in building, and then these high-vis, you know, Blaze Aiders turn up, or any volunteers can be family, and it just makes a world of difference. The farmers are forever grateful. I can remember in when we started in 2009, I had about 40 volunteers in our wool shed for many, many months, and there was a call out to go to the Gympie muster, as they were. That was our initial funding for Blaze Aid. When I was away for that week with seven families who'd lost their homes, taking them up there by the courtesy of Rotary, the wonderful Rotary, the Blaze Aid has stopped working on all these properties from Kilmore East to Kinglake, and they spent a week on mine because my fences were worse than anyone else's, and I think they did about 3 or 4 kilometres of fencing for me, and when I got home, I nearly ran into a fence. I just couldn't believe that they did that for me, because I was never going to ask. And the thing about it, Angus, is that we have ups and downs on the farm. You know, there's always a throat to cut of a ewe that's just, you know, gone past it, and you feel a bit down the dumps. But, you know, when you're coming home on the motorbike and you see this fabulous monument for what people did, it's really uplifting. And it does get you out of Ward 9. It's fabulous to see.
16: Blaze Aid founder Kevin Butler speaking with the ABC's Angus Verley. So look for Blaze Aid's website, social media, if you think you might be able to help out to plant some of those 10,000 trees around Skipton. The work refencing continues, so the trees will happen in conjunction with all of that. Anniversary tracks just prior to the 6:30 news after Foreigner.

0: Foreigner. From 1977, from their self-titled album, also Foreigner, Cold as Ice. Coming up to 6:30, the local news. In a moment, we need to start choosing our anniversary track for this morning. So, for your listening pleasure, hopefully, 1300 303 468 and 04 678 4272. Papa Don't Preach is on the list today. Another Brick in the Wall is there. On Top of the World, an option, or Tribute.
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0: Good morning. This is ABC News for Central Victoria, Ballarat and the South West. On Dja Dja Wurrung Country, I'm Anna McGuinness. The ABC can reveal a former Victorian Young Australian of the Year has been charged with over a dozen offences, including possession of imitation guns. Nate Woodall reports.
1: Darcy McGauley Bartlett was awarded Victoria's Young Australian of the Year in 2023 for his work in advocating for better Indigenous healthcare in prison and creating the state's first Aboriginal youth cautioning program. Last month, at a police raid on a property in Bendigo's north, Mr. McGauley Bartlett was arrested and charged with a raft of offences, including possession of over a dozen gel blasters, which are classed as imitation firearms. He was also charged with unauthorised possession of police uniforms, handcuffs, batons and fake police certificates. Mr. McGauley Bartlett was granted to appear at Bendigo Magistrates Court on October 2nd.
0: Hepburn Shire Council says three more councillors have been automatically stood down after being served with charges by a local businessman yesterday. It comes after two other councillors and the CEO were served with the private prosecutions earlier this year. The council says with only two councillors remaining, council meetings

0: of any kind cannot proceed as a quorum cannot be reached. The council says it's bitterly disappointed with the impact of the charges, which are hampering its ability to serve the community. The chair of a South West Council advocacy body has welcomed the state opposition's pledge to boost roads funding and review construction standards, calling current repairs a band-aid solution. The Victorian Liberals and Nationals have promised to spend $5 billion on repairing and rebuilding the road network over 4 years, should they win the November state election. The opposition has also pledged to carry out a review of construction standards and maintenance contracts. South West Victoria Alliance Chair and Southern Grampians Shire Mayor Dennis Heslin says how roads are fixed needs to be looked at.
1: These potholes are going to be with us forever. They're not going to disappear. It's not a solvable problem, unfortunately. It's the repair of the roads and the way they're being repaired, very much a band-aid effect. The strategy behind how we fix our roads is one that really needs to be reviewed as well.
0: The Victorian Liberal and National parties have pledged to spend $45 million upgrading the Hamilton-based hospital if they win this year's state election. The hospital has been calling in recent years for upgrades to its emergency department and ICU, which staff say is too small and not fit for purpose. Western District Health Service is funding its own $4 million upgrade as an interim measure, but has repeatedly called for a full redevelopment. Liberal leader Jess Wilson announced the election promise in Hamilton yesterday and says the upgrade would bring the hospital up to standard. The SES says it was called to 365 requests for assistance across the weekend from storms that swept through the state. Eden Henninen reports.
2: The SES says it responded to more than 220 fallen trees, 75 reports of building damage and 21 calls about flooding. In the southwest, the Portland unit was the busiest, while Port Ferry, Cobden, Hayward and Warrnambool responded to multiple call-outs. In central Victoria, volunteers in the midwest, Loddon and Goulburn Broken Unit support areas responded to 84 call-outs, including 58 for fallen trees and 16 for building damage. The Ballarat unit was the busiest overall, followed by Benalla, Kilmore and Castlemaine.
0: The general manager of the Bendigo Football Netball League says Gisborne's transfer to the Ballarat League next season is a huge loss. The board of the Bendigo League has approved Gisborne's transfer application after rejecting the move last year. The club has won 5 senior football premierships and 3 A-grade netball trophies since it joined the Bendigo League in 2000. Tom King says the board is expected to make separate decisions whether to accept Morong and Maiden Gully into the league later this month.
3: A huge loss to the league, definitely not shying away from that. The board are going through some processes at the moment. There's options on the table. The future is going to be interesting, to say the least.
0: To the weather today, partly cloudy with a high chance of showers during the morning and afternoon. Bendigo is heading for a top of 15, Echuca 16, Ballarat 12, Warrnambool 15 and Hamilton 14 degrees. For more local stories online, visit abc.net.au. 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
5: 25 to 7 is the time. Steve Martin here through until 9 o'clock. And we're about to have a chat to the Krangamite CMA about project they've got coming up that's continuing from, I think it was last year when it was launched. And it's about farm dams and making them better, whether that be better for biodiversity, better water quality, last longer, all those sorts of things. So we will have a chat with Karen O'Keefe from Krangamite CMA in just a moment. We are choosing an anniversary track for this morning, as we do at this time each day. And the list today, before I get to travel, traffic and some weather, includes Madonna and Papa Don't Preach, Pink Floyd, Another Brick in the Wall, Imagine Dragons, On Top of the World, and Tribute. Not the greatest song in the world, but it is a tribute to that. So there are your choices for this morning, 1300 303 468 and 0467 842 722. Lovely morning, Steve. Top of the world, says Rhonda. Thank you, Rhonda, for your vote. Tribute for Josie from Majorca. Got that. I'm just going to go. They're just recent ones. I'll go back down the list a little bit because 2 votes for Tribute from

0: Marilyn and Candace. There was a vote for On Top of the World for Cocky, Brick in the Wall for Mad Mick, Brick for Dale, Pink Floyd for Stephen, Tim, Top of the World, another Brick for in the Wall for Kookaburra, Brick in the Wall for Lyndon, Madonna for John and Skipton, that gets Madonna off the mark. Pink Floyd, Brick in the Wall, anything to replace Billy Don't Be a Hero. That's Peter Buninyong. Thank you, Peter. Tribute for Daz. The only tribute I want is one vote for Pink Floyd, says Charlene. Rightio. Jeff the Forester at Creswick says, hi, Steve, it's just another Brick in the Wall this morning. Classic 79 tune. Rightio. Got your vote. Another Brick in the Wall, says Kevin, in French. I think he's pointing out that today is today Bastille Day. Yeah, it is too. There you go. So thank you, Kevin, for your SMS. The Bricklayers song for John and Avoca, Top of the World for Rhonda, I've got, and for Josie as well. So they are your choices. Papa Don't Preach, Another Brick in the Wall, Top of the World, or Tenacious D and Tribute. Travel, traffic, some weather. If you're heading to the station this morning, green tick for the Ballarat line. 6:21 Bacchus Marsh to Southern Cross is the only current notification. A shorter train. Geelong line, the 6:59 Warren Ponds is reduced capacity. So other than that, everything's running well. Bendigo line as well, some evening coaches. Now, on the highways, Western Highway looks like a fairly good run locally if you're doing the run into the city. Light to moderate congestion between Leakes Road and Hopkins Road, so the usual spot. Bit on the Deer Park bypass and the Ring Road. All light congestion start of the West Gate as well. So it's actually a pretty good to standard run, so it's not too bad. Similar for the Princes Freeway, everything's back to normal. School's back, so traffic's back. Moderate congestion around Williams Landing, some lighter stuff at Hoppers Crossing and Laverton. Clears before the West Gate, good west to Warrnambool, and the Midland Highway is a clear run as well, and there's nothing else for me to tell you about. So showers is a general forecast, a high chance of showers, partly cloudy, less likely as the day goes on, so it'll start to clear this afternoon. West-northwesterlies up to 30 k's, tending west-southwesterly to 35 in the middle of the day. They will ease off as we go through. 12 for Ballarat and Daylesford, 13 for Colac, 15 for Maryborough. Ararat 14, Stawell 15, Hamilton and Mortlake 14. Along the coast, both Portland and Warrnambool are heading for tops of 15 degrees. Melbourne and Geelong 16 if you're heading that way. If you're off to Bendigo or Horsham, 15 degrees today. Now, for the next few days until Friday, slight chance of a shower tomorrow. Morning fog in the north, 12 to 14 degrees, and light winds becoming westerly on Wednesday. Morning fog on Thursday, slight chance of a shower in the southeast, near zero chance elsewhere, 13 to 15, and light winds for Thursday. And morning fog in the east, light winds on Friday, partly cloudy, and 12 to 14. The Bureau in about an hour's time.
1: From Ararat to Colac and across the Central Highlands, this is ABC Ballarat.
0: I think Pink Floyd might be hard to beat this morning. Ange from Avoca has popped in a vote for tribute. Eric in Mortlake is voting for Pink Floyd. Got Bat. Alana for Top of the World. Imagine Dragons is another vote that popped in as well. Brick for Smokey. Rightio. Madonna's not getting a lot of love. Two votes for tribute. That's from the Woodies. Rightio. One and two there for both of you. Thank you for that. Song one. There's Madonna. Let's talk about farm dams. Corangamite CMA is running a project again this year. They launched this in 2025, and I think it's called Testing the Waters, and it's about improving the quality in various ways of farm dams. Karen O'Keefe is our guest from Corangamite CMA this morning with the Sustainable Agriculture team. Karen, good morning.
2: Morning, Steve.
0: Thanks for your time. Tell me about Testing the Waters. What are you trying to do?
2: Yeah, so Testing the Waters is a project that's around enhancing farm dams from a biodiversity and water quality perspective. So, yeah, it's one of the awesome projects that I get to work on in my sustainable agriculture facilitator role with the Corangamite CMA.
0: Rightio. Why do this? What needs to be done with many farm dams?
2: Yeah, so this is a topic that's been of great interest with the community. So we've had we collect feedback from our events that we run ourselves and through our project partners, and it's a topic that's come up of interest to farmers across the region. So we see it as a really good opportunity to support property owners to fence off their farm.

0: dams where they're looking to do that. And some people are really interested in sort of revegetation, so planting native grasses and rushes and shrubs and things, water filtering plants to improve habitat and water quality.
1: So, do a lot of farmers see the farm dam for what it could be in terms of its greater impact on the landscape, or do most farmers just see it as it's a tool, it's necessary, it's there for livestock, they need access?
0: Yeah, I think there's a bit of both, Steve. Yeah, across our catchments, farm dams are important water sources for livestock, across many farms. And they're also like a really great opportunity to provide a bit of a biodiversity hotspot on farms as well, because often, like on some of the larger grazing properties, you know, there might not be a whole lot of trees and shade and things like that. So to be able to improve your farm dam and make that a little bit of a biodiversity area whilst also improving the water quality, yeah, is of interest to a lot of farmers.
1: Now, I did say you ran this last year, so how many farmers took place last year?
0: Yeah, so last year we went and visited 30 different farm dams across the catchment, and 18 of those farms have now sort of started to implement works, which has been a really good outcome. And yeah, we've got stage two of the project open now, and we are seeking expressions of interest for more landholders to be involved.
1: Okay, so what sort of works are they doing? What are those farmers that are involved? What have they decided to do?
0: So most of them are implementing fencing around their dam, so that helps just keep out livestock, which reduces pugging and mud and sort of excess nutrients entering the dam through, you know, manure and things like that. So a lot of farmers are doing that. Sometimes the native plants will actually kind of recolonize themselves, but most of the time we do see people like planting some of those water filtering plants around the dam as well. Some are implementing some sort of off-dam watering points, so some pipes and troughs and things like that, because obviously if you do rely on that water for your stock, you do still need to use that. And some are also doing some weed control around dams as well.
1: Okay, so if it's fenced off and stock are excluded, because I know some people will fence and just leave a small area for access for stock to the water, but if it is excluded and there's that external watering point, how quickly does the water quality tend to improve? Because when I think of a farm dam, you often think of a fairly muddy hole with not very appealing water in it.
0: Yes, yeah, it's pretty amazing. I think that's what's really exciting about this project is once you fence off the dam and get some native vegetation around the dam and sometimes sort of in the dam and in the inflow, it's pretty amazing how quickly it can change. So we are monitoring some of the sites for water quality over the next few years. So yeah, we're expecting to see some of those changes. We're testing things like turbidity, so just how clear the water is, how much mud and suspended solids are in it, nutrients, so things like pH and nitrates. We're also doing some testing of E. coli as well, and some water bugs as well.
1: Righty-o. How big a property does it have to be to take part in this? Is it because we have everything from very large broadacre farming in our listening area and in your catchment management area, right down to relatively smaller landholders who might have a dam at some point on their property?
0: Yeah, so pretty much anyone is welcome to put in an expression of interest. So whether you have more of a smaller property or whether you have a broadacre farm, so we're pretty open to look at whoever's property is interested, who's within the Corangamite catchment. So our catchment sort of runs from Ballarat down to Geelong, Bellarine Peninsula, along the Great Ocean Road to Peterborough, and then up to sort of Camperdown, Smythedale. So yeah, anyone who's in that area who has a dam who's interested in participating, jump on the Corangamite CMA website and just look up testing the waters and
1: Okay.
0: pop your details in there.
1: Karen, the other thing, I guess, which is always critical, because we're talking often about farm businesses, is it expensive to do? Does the benefit outweigh the cost eventually?
0: Yeah, I think eventually it does. We have a small incentive funding of $2,000 to contribute to the works, and yeah, that contributes to the cost. Often it costs a bit more than that. So yeah, if the landholder's keen and they're looking for a bit of support, yeah, that's available. The other thing we do is print out that large aerial image of the property, so we have a bit of a chat around, you know, which dams would you like to look at, and you have a bit of a strategic approach there, and do a bit of a property plan with landholders as well.
1: Oh, yeah. Do the frogs come back?
0: Yes, actually, we do some audio monitoring of some of the sites well, which is fun, and we've had an excited landholder. She's just recently implemented her project, and she's emailed us last week saying she's got 3 different species of frogs. And yeah, we expect that to possibly increase as well. And it's pretty cool that we have growling grass frogs, which are an endangered species too. So hopefully we get to record some of those at the sites as they improve in quality.
1: Rightio. Karen, nice to chat again. Thanks for your time this morning.
0: Great. Thanks, Steve.
1: That is Karen O'Keefe. And Karen is with the Corangamite CMA. She is their sustainable agriculture facilitator. And this project is testing the water. So if you want to know more about this particular project, go to the Corangamite CMA and look for Testing the Waters. It's under their Projects tab, I think. And if you're in that Catchment Management Authority, you have that opportunity to take part. So it's about fixing up some of the farm dams, which can be pretty ordinary from time to time. But if you can get them rather than just being a brown, muddy hole, if you can afford to do that, then I think there's a lot of benefits from the sound of what Karen was just saying to us for the livestock, for the biodiversity, for the frogs, the growling grass frog in particular. It's about 11 and a half minutes to the news coming up at 7 o'clock.
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1: Few votes have come in for the anniversary track this morning, and I've got most of them, I think. Tenacious D for Steve in Bambara, who also sent me this about farm dams. It says, fence off your dam so that the water clears up, and then the cormorants can find your fingerlings and your yabbies more easily. Mm. Well, you know, there's a benefit for the cormorants, so thank you, Steve, for your SMS. Morning, Steve, on top of the world, thanks, says Linda. Very sodden, Johanna. Yeah. Been a bit wet. Song one, I've got that, and I think we're mostly up to date. Another brick in the wall from Sharon. Good morning, Sharon. And from Evoca Radio. I think we're there. Strong voting. On this day in 1986, Madonna owned the UK charts. She had both the number one single and the number one album. Papa Don't Preach was the single. Pink Floyd's psychological musical drama The Wall premiered in London on this day in 1982. Kyle Glass from Tenacious D was born on this day in 1960. And Dan Reynolds from Imagine Dragons was born on this day in 1987. So the numbers for the anniversary track this morning. Madonna, look, you know, 2 votes. I thought Madonna would do better than that. Top of the world, Imagine Dragons, slow start. Got to 6 votes in the end, at least. Tribute, slow start from Tenacious D, also a slow start. It got to 8 votes. Another brick in the wall from Pink Floyd, shot out of the blocks. Got to at least 12. I suspect there might be a few in there that I missed, but the clear leader all morning this morning. So our anniversary track this morning, Pink Floyd.

0: Another break in the wall, 1982, on this day, psychological musical drama The Wall premiered in London. So that is our anniversary track for this morning. It is just on 6 minutes to the news coming up at 7 o'clock. We had better delve into the world of the front pages of the papers. Deborah Bitsky.
1: Here I am.
0: Good morning.
1: Morning.
0: I have the whole thing too, the whole 3 minute theme from Close Encounters. I just had a bit of a listen to as well.
1: Oh, okay, cool. Are you going to replace me with that?
0: Well, replace you with that? No. I don't know if I could replace you with that, Deb.
1: Oh, thanks, Steve. That was the right thing to say there. I was digging for.
0: Ah, rightio. Now, I think someone was happy with Pink Floyd because I got a yes with what appears to be one of those popper type emojis.
1: That sounds good.
0: Where are we going to begin our discussion this morning?
1: Oh, there's lots to talk about. Locally, the Ballarat Courier front page says that Gisborne is officially joining the Ballarat Football Netball League. In a move, they say it's about survival. At the end of this season, they'll join the Ballarat League, where four opposition clubs are within 35 kilometres.
0: Yep.
1: And the league says it will bring high standards to our league. So that sounds like good news for both, hopefully.
0: I think from what David Brio has said to us, that's the second time they've tried. They tried last year and were unsuccessful. They've gone again this year and they've managed to get through.
1: Yeah.
0: So, rightio.
1: Plenty of love, of course, for Sam Neill across all the major papers.
0: It's really sad.
1: It is really sad. He was a dude, wasn't he? How's this front page of the Herald Sun headline says, talented, hilarious, classy and kind, Sam's brilliant career. Imagine having that said about you when you die. That's pretty nice, isn't it?
0: Yes, and it seems to be the universal theme of everything, that he's just a nice
1: really
0: human
1: well
0: being.
1: Loved, yeah. Yeah. Deeper in the Herald Sun, it said, not just an actor, Sam was simply a great. And the Age's front page says, this charming man, and then a subtitle. And I thought, oh, I reckon that sums it up, charming. Don't you reckon? That was his vibe for me.
0: Have you been thinking about, like, favourite Sam Neill films or anything?
1: No.
0: As a result of this?
1: Oh, yeah. I mean, everyone's been talking about them, and I was stunned at his breadth of work. You know how people go, oh, this is my favourite. Oh, I forgot he was in that.
0: He was in so many films.
1: What was yours?
0: I wouldn't say I have a favourite. I do like Hunt for the Wilder People, because it's just funny and ridiculous. But what I was going to say is there's a film that was on SBS World Movies the other day, so it'll be in their online on-demand thing, and it's called Dean Spanley. Have you heard of that?
1: No.
0: Fabulous. I think it's a small budget. It's very quiet. It's got Brian Brown, and Sam Neill played the Dean, as in a reverend, a dean.

0: Recommended. 5 out of 5. 5 stars.
1: Okay. Yeah. All right. I'll put that on the list. Thank you. Otherwise, in the Herald Sun, it's reporting that, I'll read it to you, Princess Freeway motorists will have their travel time shortened under a coalition plan to increase the speed limit to 110 kilometres an hour, which will bring in line with other major Victorian roads. So the paper says that this would be from Laverton North to Colac. Apparently, Liberal leader Jess Wilson is going to announce it in Geelong today.
0: Okay.
1: So that's interesting, isn't it?
0: So that section's only 100
1: at the moment. It's 100, yeah. Yep. It says, although lower limits would remain in areas such as Winchelsea. But it is interesting, isn't it, how the Calder and the Hume, an equivalent sort of built-up area, are 110.
0: Yeah. Well, I don't know. I'm just trying to think, because generally it depends on the style of entrance onto the road, as in whether it's an on-ramp or an intersection, just a normal intersection, as to whether it's a higher speed limit, I think, is the sort of rule they tend to apply.
1: Yeah, yeah. And in which case, I don't know, is it a good idea to be having pollies dictate the speed limit? Shouldn't the experts, road engineers, be telling us that?
0: Oh, don't be ridiculous, Deborah. How did you come up with an idea like that?
1: Just
0: really?
1: A thought.
0: Okay.
1: Anyway, the other extraordinary news...
0: So we'll wait and see that. Now, the other extraordinary news is...
1: Oh, that you would have heard in the local news bulletin is that the Hepburn Shire has confirmed that councillors Shirley Cornish, Leslie Hewitt and Pat Hockey have today... been served with criminal charges initiated by the same private individual who served other councillors and our chief executive officer earlier this year. This is extraordinary stuff because they need to be stood down while that's happening. And this is a private prosecution, which I had never heard of before, but council points out it has not involved any investigation, fact-finding process or assessment by Victoria Police or any public prosecutorial authority.
0: Mm. So those councillors join Tony Clark and Don Henderson, who have already been stood down, and the CEO, who doesn't have to stand down, has also is also involved in some of this. So it only leaves, I think there's two councillors now standing, which is Tim Dryley and Brian Hood. And I've been in touch with Brian Hood this morning, so I'm hoping we'll have a chat to him after 8:30 this morning.
1: Yeah, and the press release also says, so with those two councillors, the only ones remaining, they can't have meetings of any kind because they don't have a quorum, of course. So they've sort of ground to a halt there. It is quite extraordinary, and it's going to be very interesting
0: and
1: to see how that plays out.
0: And this was exactly the fear that Don Henderson expressed to us when he was charged and had to stand down, that you could hold a council up in this way.
1: Mm.
0: And I have to be careful what I say in regards to this as well. So this could actually happen. So it has actually, it's turned out to come true at that level. I wonder what people think who've got planning applications in that have to go before council for approval now, because nothing can go through. So Rightio. Anything else? We've got 10 seconds, Deb.
1: No.
0: No? Righto.
1: Have a good day, everyone.
0: Okay. Dean Spanley. Watch that. It's good.
1: Yes.
0: Thanks, Deb. On ABC Ballarat, 107.9 FM and ABC Listen, 7 o'clock. It's time for news.

0: The US moving to reimpose a maritime blockade on Iran and take control of the Strait of Hormuz. A Jewish professor to speak about intimidation on campus at a royal commission. And Hollywood pays tribute to Sam Neill after his death at 78. This is ABC News. Good morning. I'm Natasha McFarlane. Donald Trump has announced he wants the US to take control of the Strait of Hormuz and for other countries to pay for managing the shipping lane. Middle East correspondent Matthew Doran reports.
1: It's the latest escalation in the dispute between the US and Iran over the waterway, which in recent days has resulted in the two countries exchanging fire over the Persian Gulf. In a post on his Truth Social platform, President Trump said the Strait of Hormuz remained open and that he was not only going to reimpose the US blockade of Iranian ports and ships in the region, but the US would take control of the strait and demand reimbursement for its management of it, worth 20% of the value of cargo transiting through. Iran's military had earlier warned the US against any interference in the strait, saying it would defend its rights. Matthew Doran, ABC News, Jerusalem.
0: An investigation is continuing into an explosive fire that ripped through a popular pub in the Thai capital, Bangkok, where the death toll has risen to 28. Asia editor Krishma Vyas reports from Bangkok.
2: Thai police say they are investigating possible negligence following Sunday's fire in Bangkok after officials found doorways obstructed in the popular pub. More than 70 people were injured and dozens killed in one of Thailand's worst fires in recent history.

0: Survivors describe hearing a loud explosion before the Rungbianar Lat Prau bar became engulfed in smoke and flames just before midnight on Sunday. In a preliminary report, the city's disaster administration said an electrical short circuit in a ceiling air conditioner may have started the blaze. Karishma Vyas, ABC News, Bangkok.
1: A Jewish professor says a protest against the war in Gaza targeting his university office in Melbourne left him feeling intimidated. He's due to give evidence at the Anti-Semitism Royal Commission today, as Georgia Linton-Williams reports.
2: In 2024, Professor Stephen Prower's office at the University of Melbourne was taken over by campus protesters, some masked, who targeted him because of a partnership with the Hebrew University of Jerusalem. Professor Prower says he lives with security measures that have changed academic life. Professor Prower will give testimony later today at the Royal Commission's hearings in Melbourne. The Commission will continue hearing the lived experiences of staff and students ahead of appearances by some of Australia's most high-profile vice-chancellors later in the week.
1: The University of Melbourne declined to comment, but at the time of the protest, condemned the students' actions. The ABC can reveal a former Victorian Young Australian of the Year has been charged over a dozen offences, including possession of imitation guns. Nate Woodall reports.
3: Darcy Magaulay Bartlett was awarded Victoria's Young Australian of the Year in 2023 for his work in advocating for better Indigenous healthcare in prison and creating the state's first Aboriginal youth cautioning program. Last month, at a police raid on a property in Bendigo's north, Mr. Magaulay Bartlett was arrested and charged with a raft of offences, including possession of over a dozen gel blasters, which are classed as imitation firearms. He was also charged with unauthorised possession of police uniforms, handcuffs, batons and fake police certificates. Mr. Magaulay Bartlett was granted to appear at Bendigo Magistrates Court on October 2nd.
1: The Victorian Coalition is pledging to raise the speed limit of a busy freeway between Melbourne and Western Victoria in a bid to cut travel times. The Liberals and Nationals say if elected into government, they'll lift the current 100 kilometres per hour limit on the Prince's Freeway between Melbourne and Colac to 110. The Coalition says the move will bring the stretch of road into line with other comparable freeways and ease congestion. As more Australians lose their retirement savings by switching their superannuation, the scheme that funds them for compensation is under huge pressure. Nassim Kadem explains.
4: The compensation scheme of last resort, introduced after the Banking Royal Commission, is funded by a levy on financial advisers, which has raised $20 million. But with more claims over super losses following the collapses of the First Guardian and Shield schemes, there's a shortfall of just over $170 million. Assistant Treasurer Daniel Molino is considering widening the funding base.
5: So in the case of First Guardian and Shield, that would be the financial advice sector. It would be the first port of call.
4: He says other sectors, including big superannuation funds and people who self-manage super, could be tapped to help pay the levy.
1: Three people have been safely evacuated from a fire in a multi-storey complex in Melbourne's inner city overnight. Emergency services were called to the scene on Lygon Street in Carlton North just before midnight. Police say the fire impacted two apartments within the complex. Three people were safely evacuated and no injuries were recorded. The fire is not being treated as suspicious. Councillors will vote tonight on the future of e-bikes in the city of Yarra after a tender process to find a permanent provider attracted just one bid. Mayor Stephen Jolly says the operator couldn't guarantee the scheme wouldn't cost ratepayers money and that council isn't willing to prop up a private operator. But Jeremy Lawrence from advocacy group Streets Alive Yarra says there are plenty of ways council could raise the money to support the bikes, including through charging more for on-street parking.
6: Framing the viability of shared bikes in the city of Yarra as one of finance or economics is nonsense. The city of Yarra gives away for free 3/4 of its on-street car parking bays to commuters.
1: Hollywood titans are remembering the late actor Sam Neill. North America correspondent Cayman Gock has more.
7: A day after his death, tributes have been paid to Sam Neill, famed for his lead role in Jurassic Park. Director Steven Spielberg and co-star Laura Dern remembered the 78-year-old for his collaboration, loyalty and dry wit. The New Zealand actor's death was sudden and unexpected, according to his family. Australian actors Nicole Kidman and Tony Collette have also paid tribute, honouring their friendship with him. He's survived by his four children. Cameron Gock, ABC News.
1: To finance, the Australian share market is expected to open relatively flat this morning, down around 8 points after a weaker night on Wall Street. The Dow Jones has dropped around 0.25%, the S&P 500 has fallen 0.8%, and the Nasdaq has lost more than 1.5%. Brent crude has spiked on Donald Trump's comments regarding the Strait of Hormuz, up around 10% to $83.50. Gold has lost 3% to dip back under $4,000 an ounce for the first time since November, and the Australian dollar is buying just over 69 US cents. And now with the latest in sport, here's Daniel Garb.
8: Former England Test cricket coach Brendan McCullum has apologised to fans for the results that led to his axing from the position. He says the decision disappointed him, but he understands it.
9: It's a results business and we didn't get the results we wanted, and you know, I'll wear that. And fundamentally, it was a tap on the shoulder and you crack on.
8: Geelong star Jeremy Cameron will miss the next 4 to 6 weeks of the AFL season to repair his AC joint after a heavy bump from Clayton Oliver and his side's loss to GWS on Saturday. Collingwood's Lachie Schultz and Adelaide's Rory Laird are both expected to miss 2 to 3 weeks with a low-grade ankle syndesmosis injury, while Port Adelaide's Jason Horne-Francis will miss this week's game against Fremantle, with the Power choosing not to challenge his one-game suspension. It means Port will take on top-of-the-table Fremantle this week without three of their best players in Horne-Francis, Zach Butters and Mitch Georgiades. And France and Spain will meet tomorrow morning in Dallas for a place in the 2026 World Cup final. France is bidding to make the World Cup final for the third straight time. Spain for the first time since their sole World Cup triumph in 2010.
1: And Australia's national netball coach Stacey Marinkovic hopes this year's Commonwealth Games can contribute to the Diamonds' legacy of sustained success. Australia leads the all-time medal tally for netball at the Commonwealth Games, having won 4 gold medals, including most recently at the Birmingham Games in 2022. The team is making final preparations before flying out for Glasgow tomorrow. Marinkovic says improving development pathways for players is key to the team's future.
10: We've got to keep being able to find avenues and pathways that our junior talent is getting contracts within the SSN. And if they're not, we've got to make sure that we've got more extensive programs around to provide those youthful players with international experience.
1: To the weather, there's a gale warning for Victorian coastal waters. For the state, mostly cloudy with scattered showers over southern and mountain districts, becoming isolated from the west at night. Isolated showers over the northern plains during the morning and afternoon, and snow showers above 1,300 metres. For Melbourne, partly cloudy, a high chance of showers becoming less likely late this afternoon and evening, heading for a top of 16 degrees. Tomorrow, partly cloudy, 15. Right now, it's 13 in the city.
11: 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Traffic.
12: It's Brad from Transport Victoria. A fairly clear run for the freeways at the moment. Melbourne bound, if you're coming in on the Western Freeway, looking okay. A couple of brakes on, the usual brakes on, past Leakes Road and Hopkins Road, heading on to the bypass, M80 Ring Road and down to the Westgate Freeway from there. Westgate clear over the bridge in towards the city exits. The usual brakes on for the Princes Freeway, out of Williams Landing and Hoppers Crossing, slow going up towards Corroy Creek Road, but clear before that around Avalon Airport, looking fine for the Geelong Ring Road both directions. Midland Highway is running well between Ballarat and Geelong. Hamilton Highway clear run, and no major interruptions for the Princes Highway between Portland and Geelong. There's been a collision at a tree down just south of Colac on Colac Forest Road at Seven Bridges Road. Emergency services in attendance there, and the cleanup continues. Drive with caution as you make your way through the area. 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Looking clear for the Ballarat, Ararat and Maribor lines. Geelong and Warrnambool services running well.
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13: 11 and a half past 7. 1300 30 3468 and 0467 842 722. Good morning, Steve Martin here through until 9 o'clock. We are going to talk about the situation at the Hepburn Shire in just a moment. We'll do it with the former president of the MAV. Former councillor David Clark is going to join us for just a bit of perspective on this. We will catch up with one of the remaining councillors, we're hoping, after 8:30 this morning. I've been in touch with Councillor Brian Hood because it's all developed since yesterday. But this is all about some private criminal proceedings against sitting councillors. So, more on that in just a moment. And we're going to catch up with a listener who's been in touch this morning about an intersection where there's some vegetation which is apparently obscuring vision, and there's a whole lot of near misses. So we'll find out more about that before we get to 7:30 as well. Partly cloudy is the forecast. High chance of showers, less likely this afternoon. West-northwesterly is up to 30 k's, tending southwesterly in the middle of the day at about 35. They'll lighten off by the late evening. 12 in Ballarat and Daylesford, 13 for Colac, 15 for Maryborough, 14 for Ararat and 15 for Stawell. Hamilton and Mortlake, 14. If you're off to the coast, Portland and Warrnambool, 15 degrees today. If you're heading to Melbourne and Geelong, 16. If you're off to Bendigo or Horsham, 15. And then similar temperatures over the next few days. Slight chance of a shower tomorrow. Morning fog in the north and light winds. Temperatures around 12 to 14 degrees. On Thursday, cloudy. Morning fog. Slight chance of a shower in the southeast. So that's around Colac and the Otways. Near zero chance elsewhere and light winds, 13 to 15. And then Friday, partly cloudy. Morning fog in the east. Light winds north-northwesterly are becoming light in the afternoon, and 12 to 14. And we will catch up with the Weather Bureau straight after our 7:30 local news.
11: From Ararat to Colac and across the Central Highlands, this is ABC Ballarat.
13: Now, you may have heard on this program yesterday that the Hepburn Shire Mayor, Councillor Tony Clark, has been stood down because some criminal proceedings were commenced against him, not by Victoria Police or by an official body, but by a local resident. Since that conversation, three other councillors have also had criminal charges initiated by the same private individual against them. So it's councillors Shirley Cornish, Leslie Hewitt and Pat Hockey. This also follows on from Councillor Don Henderson some months ago having similar charges put forward, all again by the same individual. Now, in accordance with the Local Government Act, the councillors all have to stand down while the matter is managed through the court process. David Clark is a former councillor with Pyrenees Shire. He spent decades, I think it's fair to say, in local government, including several terms as president of the Municipal Association of Victoria. He's our guest this morning. Morning, David.
14: G'day, Steve.
13: Nice to talk to you again. David, is this how unusual is this situation? From your time in local government, have you heard of a circumstance like this happening before?
14: Oh, this is completely one out of the box, Stephen. I mean, I sat on the basically as part of the review of the new Local Government Act, which came into effect, I think, 2020.
13: Mm-hmm.
14: And there was never, ever a contemplation that anything criminal could be dealt with in this manner, in that context. Like, everything that we understand in our brains, everything we understood when we actually went through and planned out what that new act was going to be, was a criminal action, which is what triggers what the council is having to stand down, is something that's had an investigation by police or some other responsible authority. It says that there is a body of evidence, there is a case to be answered, that kind of thing. So no, completely never seen it in my time at all.
13: Did you know the ability to do this existed until this circumstance came up?
14: No.
13: Right.
14: I didn't know that there was a capacity for an individual to bring something, and it's probably something that goes back hundreds of years in the law.
13: Hmm. Does it, given the scale of this morning, and now the council can't operate as a council, they don't have a quorum, there's only two councillors who are unaffected, does that concern you for the process that of just local democracy and local government, of the nuts and bolts that need to happen regularly?
14: Well, that's right. I mean, the council still continues to function because the officers have got delegations and they've got jobs to do and they've got budgets. So they can get on with the day-to-day. But those decisions that the council make can only get put off for a certain period of time. So I think there's kind of two bits in it. The first bit for me is, for the investment of $150, you've now sacked the council, and the investment of $250, you could probably sack any council. You get any council effectively off being a council,
13: yep,
14: anywhere in the state. But the trigger then for that, of course, is that the minister has to act and appoint administrators, and that's just at a cost to the community for no gain. in this circumstance, you know, you maybe appoint administrators for a period of months, but it just doesn't. There's no winners in that. The community don't win. It's just money going out the door when they've got a, I think, a perfectly legitimate council. And I'm saying that in the context that all I've seen, Steve, is what ABC's reported about the level of these charges. They're not major by my stroke, and they're the kind of bread and butter for the normal organisations who would deal with this kind of stuff, like the local government inspectorate and those types. It's not even an IBAC matter. There's nothing of that level in as I read them.
13: Okay. There was a suggestion on the SMS yesterday that because the Victorian government, as I understand it, is planning, there's a second reading coming before the parliament of a bill to remove this power for a private citizen to lay criminal charges in this way, that to strip that power from private citizens would be inappropriate because things like the inspectorate and IBAC don't work very well. What would be your response to that suggestion, that those organisations are insufficient in some circumstances in their ability to investigate, their willingness to investigate?
14: I think you're right. I think it's actually quite a big legislative change in that context. So I think, to me, the issue is actually a bit more about the president. And look, those organisations can be a bit cumbersome, they can be a bit slow, they can easily be overwhelmed in terms of those kinds of things. But I don't think they're necessarily bad at what they do in that sense of thing. So, I mean, to me, there's a bigger solution here is what the Parliament's talking about. But I think the issue today is actually about what's the solution this week that actually fixes it. And it kind of goes back to the situation of poor Don Henderson at the start of this process. Had the DPP taken some initiative and taken some interest in this, and they don't have to actually dismiss the stuff, but they could say, well, okay, let's take those charges and let's refer them to something like the inspectorate, at least to see if there's a body of evidence. You can create a pathway that says, well, actually, no, the council can stay. The matter is under active investigation. It's not being dismissed. It's not being not dealt with in the community's interest, but it's actually it's kind of the situation is very much the council, poor old council can't do anything. They're very much beholden to the law of the state. It's actually now for the state to do something to fix today's problem, which is about, I think, dealing with the matters in a way other than a private prosecution, which is, you know, you use those inspector bodies to actually investigate and see if there is actually some evidence that actually warrants the matter being taken further.
13: Yeah. Okay. There's a lot in there that to make all of this happen and to get to this circumstance, David. So if we just focus on the next steps now for this council and the community to be able to function, for you it's the appointment of an administrator. Is that right?
14: Well, that's what the minister's obligated to do.
13: Okay.
14: I think the question in my head would be, and if the minister was talking to me, would be, does he have any other alternatives? And I think there are some other alternatives out there that have probably never been tried before but are worth investigating.
13: Like what?
14: For example, a formal thing of all these prosecutions being sent to someone like the inspectorate to investigate with a timeline and those kinds of things. I mean, let's not forget that Councillor Henderson's matters started back in March and we're now in July.
13: Yeah, no, I just looked that up to see how long it had taken.
14: And nothing's been resolved.
13: Mm.
14: So again, if that had been resolved a bit earlier in the process, it's likely the other ones wouldn't have happened. But that's where we're at with the system, whether we like it or not. So I think it's actually about the minister being a bit smart about what they do, in the sense of there's actually other ways to deal with the issue legitimately, but not actually have the council have to completely stand aside.
13: Yeah.
14: So there's got to be some public process around that, but there's also got to be, you know, that you've got to legitimately address the concerns, but it's certainly not the way. There's no value in appointing an administrator in this context that I can see for the community or for anybody.
13: Yeah, because we also don't know how long it could drag on with all these separate matters having to go before the courts, and the courts already being clogged.
14: That's the challenge of the court process. Yeah. There's no actual impetus to bring this matter to a conclusion. in that context of things. Like, if you just drag it out, you know, maybe that is the aim that the individual's after. I don't know. I can't be inside his head in that sense. But, you know, potentially this has achieved the aim for them, and I don't want to speculate much on that, but that's why you've got to kind of put some process in place that actually knows them, they know the matter's been dealt with, but allow the council still to function.
13: Yeah. We'll talk more about this later today. David Clark, thanks for your time this morning. Nice to get your perspective.
14: Pleasure as always, Steve.
13: David Clark, former MAV president, former Pyrenees Shire councillor, and David has been around the council scene for quite a long time, so has that good understanding, and it was included in that review of the Local Government Act in 1919 and 2020. And it is quite an extraordinary situation.
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13: 1300 303 468 and 0467 842 722. Margot from Yendon got in touch with me earlier this morning with some concerns about a local intersection and risk. Margot, good morning.
16: Good morning, Steve.
13: What intersection are we talking about?
16: It's Harbours Road, Yendon Road and Navigators Road.
13: Right.
16: In Yendon.
13: Okay. Yep. So this is adjacent to that level crossing, but it'd be on the Mount Buninyong side of that level crossing.
16: That's correct.
13: Okay. What's the problem?
16: Well, it's two ways. If you're going east along to Edgerton,
13: yep.
16: The amount of scrub, weed trees, blackberries that are right on the corner there before there's a bus shelter, as you approach, it takes out any vision you have of pre-warning of what's coming. So you really sort of drive to where that intersects blankly. You don't know what could happen. I personally slow down to almost a crawl, because I know of a situation where a mother had just dropped her son off at home, thank God, and was travelling along through to that intersection, and a car travelling on Navigators Road failed to stop, slammed into her, totaled her car, she wasn't seriously hurt, she was hurt, but it was her driving skills that actually prevented her from having worse injuries. Then there was another time, a year prior to that, a quarry truck was coming over the railway line, and that's a hump. So when you come over there, your vision's obviously impaired. Came over there, same sort of scenario, car screaming along Navigators Road, didn't fail to give way. It actually took the truck over.
13: Right, okay. So I've got it up on Google Maps. It looks like there's an Avenue of Honour type thing on the Yendon Road.
16: Yes.
13: Harbours Road is a bit clearer on its approach, but for Navigators Road, there's a whole pile of blackberries near that bus shelter. So is that
16: absolutely
13: the vegetation you're talking about?
16: Oh, absolutely, yes. And it works twofold because the warning of the driver coming up, I mean, they should stop. I mean, that's a given, obviously.
13: Yep.
16: But they can't see across to see if any cars are approaching until they do stop. And it's the same if anyone is on Yendon Road. They can't see anyone approaching Yendon Road because of the amount of weeds and trees and...
13: So both, you'd be able to see, like, at a more open T intersection.
16: On an angle,
13: you'd be able to see vehicles coming.
16: Yes.
13: Have you approached Moorabool Shire about this?
16: Certainly have.
13: What have they
16: and
13: said?
16: The woman, I've received a sort of a standard reply that they'll have a look at it, but nothing else. And the woman whose car was completely wrecked, she had quite a few meetings and discussions and letters with them, and she was told that it was too expensive, too costly to do anything. Like, there couldn't be any ripples in the road, there couldn't be any real substance to try and give drivers the best possible chance.
13: All right. Margo, we'll get in touch with Moorabool Shire as well. It's interesting, as you're describing it, and I said I'm on Google Maps and I've got the street view view. I just had a look, and it's pretty bad with the blackberries and everything. But the image capture online is 2023. So if it was bad in 2023, I hate to think what it's like now.
16: Now, and the other thing too, Steve, is the number of times that when we're approaching that intersection, you see the really thick black skid marks of cars that haven't pulled up. And those skid marks sometimes go almost over to Harbours Road.
13: Right. So
16: it's horrific.
13: People are being caught out a bit. Righty-o. Thank you, Margot, for letting us know. We'll see what we can find out.
16: Thank you very much, Steve.
13: That's Margot from Yendon, and been in touch with Moorabool. We will do the same and see if there are considerations for that particular spot, because it does sound like there's been a few near misses. It's about 3 minutes to the news, coming up at 7:30. ABC Ballarat, 107.9 FM, and on ABC Listen, and with Kylie Minogue.

0: Kylie Minogue. Light Up came out this year from the Netflix documentary. Just quickly before the news, Linda says 110Ks on the Princes Highway in the current appalling standard. Crazy and dangerous. 7:30.
1: Good morning, this is ABC News for Central Victoria, Ballarat and the South West. On Jarjar Wurrung Country, I'm Anna McGuinness. The ABC can reveal a former Victorian Young Australian of the Year has been charged with over a dozen offences, including possession of imitation guns, Nate Woodall reports.
2: Darcy Magaulay Bartlett was awarded Victoria's Young Australian of the Year in 2023 for his work in advocating for better Indigenous healthcare in prison and creating the state's first Aboriginal youth cautioning program. Last month, at a police raid on a property in Bendigo's north, Mr. Magaulay Bartlett was arrested and charged with a raft of offences, including possession of over a dozen gel blasters, which are classed as imitation firearms. He was also charged with unauthorised possession of police uniforms, handcuffs, batons and fake police certificates. Mr. Magaulay Bartlett was granted to appear at Bendigo Magistrates Court on October 2nd.
1: A Central Victorian Council says it's unable to hold meetings with five of its councillors facing private prosecutions by a local businessman. Tamara Clark has more.
3: Hepburn Shire Council says three more councillors have been automatically stood down after being served with the charges yesterday. The CEO and two other councillors, including the mayor, were also served with charges earlier this year. The council says the matters do not involve Victoria Police or another public authority, and that it appears to be a purposeful manipulation of the Local Government Act. With only two councillors unaffected, the council says meetings cannot be held and it's bitterly disappointed with the impact to the community.
1: The chair of a South West Council advocacy body has welcomed the state opposition's pledge to boost roads funding and review construction standards.

0: calling current repairs a band-aid solution. The Victorian Liberals and Nationals have promised to spend $5 billion on repairing and rebuilding the road network over 4 years, should they win the November state election. The opposition has also pledged to carry out a review of construction standards and maintenance contracts. Southwest Victoria Alliance Chair and Southern Grampians Shire Mayor Dennis Heslin says how roads are fixed needs to be looked at.
1: These potholes are going to be with us forever. They're not going to disappear. It's not a solvable problem, unfortunately. It's the repair of the roads and the way they're being repaired, very much a band-aid effect. The strategy behind how we fix our roads is one that really needs to be reviewed as well.
0: The Victorian Liberal and National parties have pledged to spend $45 million upgrading the Hamilton-based hospital if they win this year's state election. The hospital has been calling in recent years for upgrades to its emergency department and ICU, which staff say is too small and not fit for purpose. Western District Health Service is funding its own $4 million upgrade as an interim measure, but has repeatedly called for a full redevelopment. Liberal leader Jess Wilson announced the election promise in Hamilton yesterday and says the upgrade would bring the hospital up to standard. The SES says it was called to 365 requests for assistance across the weekend from storms that swept through the state. Eden Hanninen reports.
2: The SES says it responded to more than 220 fallen trees, 75 reports of building damage, and 21 calls about flooding. In the southwest, the Portland unit was the busiest, while Port Ferry, Cobden, Hayward, and Warrnambool responded to multiple callouts. In central Victoria, volunteers in the Midwest, Loddon and Goulburn Broken Unit support areas responded to 84 callouts, including 58 for fallen trees and 16 for building damage. The Ballarat unit was the busiest overall, followed by Benalla, Kilmore and Castlemaine.
0: The general manager of the Bendigo Football Netball League says Gisborne's transfer to the Ballarat League next season is a huge loss. The board of the Bendigo League has approved Gisborne's transfer application after rejecting the move last year. The club has won 5 senior football premierships and 3 A-grade netball trophies since it joined the Bendigo League in 2000. Tom King says the board is expected to make separate decisions whether to accept Morong and Maiden Gully into the league later this month.
3: A huge loss to the league, definitely not shying away from that. The board are going through some processes at the moment. There's options on the table. The future is going to be interesting, to say the least.
0: To the weather, partly cloudy today with a high chance of showers during the morning and afternoon. Bendigo is heading for a top of 15, Echuca 16, Ballarat 12, Warrnambool 15, Hamilton 14 degrees. For more local stories online, visit abc.net.au. That's ABC News.
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5: 8:25. Good morning. Steve Martin here through until 9. We'll catch up with Anthony Cam, the manager of the Eureka Centre, in just a couple of minutes' time and find out what's going on, what's happening there. And we'll talk to the Weather Bureau as well in just a sec. 1300 303 468 and 0467 842 722. If you want to get in touch with us this morning, just before we head to the Weather Bureau, I'm just trying to get the V-Line website up. Ballarat Line has the green tick. The 621 out of Bacchus Marsh with 3 carriages is still the only notification. So, for the most part, trains are running pretty well. The 7 o'clock out of Warren Ponds, a reduced capacity as well, so that's still in the mix. But other than that, there's no other notifications on V-Line. Just a reminder, it is still free travel. Today, Tuesday. So that continues. The extra information on V-Line is broken, but other than that, it says it across the banner. So you can get vouchers if you're going on to Metro services from the conductor. That you can then use if you're travelling on V-Line services. On the roads this morning, pretty good in the west on the Western Highway. Clear run through until Melton and out of Melton past Leakes Road. Some moderate congestion. Clears by Hopkins Road and then a patchy light run down to the Ring Road, which has some moderate congestion now. It's a bit slower as you join. Once you get to the West Gate, it's a good run in and over the bridge, a bit slow on the city side. And the usual pattern on the Princes Freeway, Hoppers Crossing to Williams Landing, starts to clear at Laverton and clear by Laverton North and west to Warrnambool's all good. Midland Highway is still incident and accident free. So, to the Weather Bureau. Belinda House is our forecaster this morning. Hello, Belinda.
6: Good morning. Yeah, we've seen a little bit of shower activity around the region. Ballarat at the airport has picked up about 5 millimetres. Stalls about 2 millimetres. Further afield, down at the Cape Otway Lighthouse there, 13 millimetres in the gauge. And in the Otway Ranges, our instrument there, 33 millimetres. So it does show what those elevated and exposed sites can pick up a little bit more shower activity in the gauge. Now, we are expecting a few more showers yet to come through today. Probably take till about mid to late afternoon when we start to see those showers start to peter out, and by evening time they should be mostly done. So a few showers yet to come today with an easing trend as we move into the later part of the afternoon. Now a little bit of a breeze around at times today, fresh at times with those northwesterly winds turning around to the southwest. And if you're heading out onto the waters, we do have gale warnings for the west coast and the central coast as well. But in terms of temperatures around the region today, Ballarat looking for a top of 12, Ararat 14, Stawell 15, Maryborough 15, Colac 13, Cape Otway 15, Mortlake 14, all expecting a few showers yet to come today. They'll be cleared away by late afternoon.
5: Rightio. What's coming in the next few days, Belinda?
6: Yes, so we are expecting the weather to settle right down with dry conditions expected through to the end of the week now and much lighter winds. But with that more settled weather comes the return to the cold, chilly mornings. So tomorrow morning around the region, Ballarat's expecting to get down to a minimum temperature of about 1 degree, Ararat around 1 as well, more like Colac, perhaps closer to about 4 degrees, but certainly anticipate minimum temperatures tomorrow morning down to those low single digits, and that is going to repeat for the next couple of mornings right through to the weekend. So settled weather but cold starts.
5: Rightio. Thank you. Have a great day.
6: Thank you.
5: Belinda House, our forecaster at the Weather Bureau. 21 minutes to the next news coming up at 8 o'clock.
4: From Ararat to Colac and across the Central Highlands, this is ABC Ballarat.
5: 1300 303 468 and 0467 842 722. Anthony Cam is the manager of the Eureka Centre. Anthony, good morning.
7: Good morning, Steve.
5: How you going?
7: I'm good.
5: Are you?
7: Yeah, we're right in the middle of winter. And
5: yep. Well, we had a little chat about that, didn't we, just at the end of news.
7: We're talking about prospective holidays, I think.
5: Yes, I do have one coming up in a couple of months' time, and I think it will be, you know, if I do say so myself, Anthony, it will be well-deserved for having gone through another local winter.
7: Yes, well, I think where you're going is going to be very special.
5: Yeah, hopefully
7: I
5: so.
7: I don't know if you're going to reveal more to your listeners at some point.
5: At some point, perhaps. Once things are all locked and loaded and, you know, we know it's actually going to happen for sure, then, yeah, well,
7: we could do a live broadcast from your very special destination.
5: No, you could do one. You could join us from your postulating about certain holidays as well. Let's talk about work rather than our next holiday adventure, Anthony.
7: Yes.
5: Bray, the Ballarat Research Hub at Eureka. Do
7: yeah,
5: I get
7: just
5: that right?
7: Yeah, that's right. Hmm. That's right. Just a reminder that we have, our research capacity building workshops that are presented on a monthly basis, and we have a really interesting one. It's something we've never presented before. It has the title Save Your Stories, How to Digitise Old Photographs, and it'll be presented by Mia Pearden, who has a very strong collection background, and she'll be introducing some of the principles but also some of the new technology that the library has invested in. And so you'll be able to learn about, you know, the merits of doing this and the formats and the various applications. Now, if anybody's used anything like Ancestry.com, for example, uploading photos and making your photos available with your, you know, your fellow descendants of different ancestors, it's a really great way to get access to extend your knowledge of family history. So that's one way it could be used. But certainly if anybody's publishing a family history or just to preserve those photographs, because, you know, a lot of the photographs we have, you know, sometimes their physical condition may not be great, but you can, you know, by scanning them, you're preserving them for the long long term. Obviously, you've got, you know, changing digital formats. It's just a whole other issue. But Mia will be able to introduce some of those issues.
5: So the recommendation would not to be to put them on a floppy disk.
7: Well, a floppy disk has been superseded by, you know, USB sticks, and they'll be superseded by something else. So
5: yeah,
7: that's
5: CDs.
7: That's
5: a, but people used to put their photos on CDs at one point.
7: Well, it's an ongoing. It's the management of digital information. It's a hugely complicated area. But hey, let's just begin with digitizing the photos, and then yes, preserving them on different formats is certainly a concern for the future.
5: Yep.
7: We also have show and tell with Carly. Now, with school holidays over, we return with our weekly session for little learners. So this is really for anywhere from babies up to 5 years old. It's a great way to kind of connect with the community, have the kids come in and kind of play in the presence of other kids. Play with some instruments. Of course, there's the all-important show and tell. So if they want to bring in their favourite teddy bear or their favourite Pokemon or little toy or instrument, that's always very cute. So that's with Carly, and she does a great job. So there's songs and lots of fun to be had. And it's right next to our cafe, which is now operating. So, you know, come along, have baby Chino. You come to the session, play in the park.
5: Do grown-ups have to have a baby Chino?
7: No, but, you know.
5: What's in a baby Chino?
7: Not a lot.
5: Caffeine?
7: Not a lot. It's right. Just a bit of foam.
5: It's a bit that of foam. All it is? All this
7: have
5: fuss?
7: You never...
5: I've never had one. My kids, no, they didn't have one. They'd have something else when we went to the cafe, and I can't think what it was, but it wasn't a baby Chino. Yeah. Not that I'm aware of, anyway.
7: They used to be free, but now I think they charge a dollar for them or something.
5: Really?
7: Maybe two.
5: My kids had espresso.
7: And a cigarette.
5: Yeah.
7: For breakfast.
5: Yes. So now the cafe, you did say it's reopened.
7: Yeah.
5: So
7: yeah.
5: How long has it been going again for?
7: Oh, gosh.
5: It's only a few weeks.
7: A couple of months. No,
5: oh, a couple of months. Okay.
7: Months. They're doing really well, packed every day. But look, from our perspective, of course, we want them as a business to thrive. Mm. But it adds that really important social space for the community, particularly people that live in and around. And the Ballarat East Eureka area. But it's great because that builds awareness of what we're doing. People then find out that if you're a local resident, you get into the museum for free.
5: Yep.
7: So then they come and have a look at the flag. And it's amazing how many people haven't ever seen the flag or, oh, I've been past, but I haven't been in.
5: Haven't stopped and been, yeah.
7: So that's why having as many things in the building like Bray, the cafe, all adds up, builds that kind of sense of, you know, activity. Mm. So it's been great. You know, our numbers are really good over school holidays anyway, but certainly the cafe helps with that.
5: Yeah, indeed. Righty, and Ed, there's also an exhibition that you've got on.
7: Yeah, well, we have a little space within our museum and we do some changing shows. Sometimes they're visual artists that might be responding to the history of Ballarat, the Gold Rush, Eureka, or it could be objects from either our collection or the Ballarat Library's collection. We had a great little exhibition of theatre bill posters from the Theatre Royale about a year ago. Now we're presenting some images of the Eureka Stockade, and they've come to us through a gift from the former Sydney Eureka Committee. Now, most of these prints depict either Gold Rush Ballarat, the Eureka Stockade or its aftermath, or its commemorative story, so images of the monument, the, you know, the purported site of the Eureka Stockade. So they're quite diverse, but the bulk of the images are actually sourced from a well-known publication, which is William Bramwell Withers's History of Ballarat. But these are taken from the 1887 edition. Now, just to assure your listeners, I didn't take them out of the book.
5: Right.
7: There was a practice where prints were often extracted from books and then sold on. And furthermore...
5: When you say extracted, cut out from the
7: cut
5: book.
7: Out, mm. To be framed, to be, you know... And it's part of that long tradition of the democratisation of art that really began with, you know, mass-produced etchings. Well, when I say mass-produced, not mass-produced like we would today. But prior to that, an original artwork was just an original artwork, and then it made art available to many. So, yes, there was a practice of hand-colouring the prints.
5: Right.
7: So they'd cut the plates out and they'd hand colour them. Even once colour lithography became quite commonplace, this practice continued. I don't know whether it's partly an aesthetic thing where, because it's hand coloured, it has that kind of allure of the, you know, the hand painted. But yes, yeah, so they're all actually hand coloured.
5: Wow.
7: Hmm.
5: Okay, so how many are there in the exhibition?
7: We've got 11 in the exhibition, and the bulk are from Bramwell's book. Some of them are signed by F.W. Niven, who was actually the printer and publisher of the book. So we believe, though nobody's quite sure, you know, whether Niven was the illustrator as well. Others, other prints were are interpretations of drawings by S.T. Gill, who, of course, was the famous documenter of Goldfield's life. So they're great, and but there's also some variations too, because we've got some illustrations taken from Castle's Picturesque Atlas and Victoria Illustrated and the Illustrated Australian News. So you'll see that there's different styles. Certainly there's very much a house style in the Niven printed works from the Bramwell history.
5: That's quite fascinating. And now the other thing that my ears picked up, these came from the Sydney Eureka Society.
7: Yeah.
5: What
7: yeah.
5: is that?
7: Well, there was a Canberra chapter, there was even a Perth chapter at one point. They were all kind of informally organised groups. So they weren't like, you know, like Eureka Australia in Melbourne, which is, you know, incorporated, etc. But they used to gather on Eureka Day. They'd have dinners and things like that. And this ran for several decades. And they, you know, they had some money in their bank and they weren't meeting anymore. And they very kindly offered to purchase some works for our collection.
5: Okay.
7: So yeah, very grateful.
5: So Myth and Memory prints from the collection. It's there for a little while if people want to go out along and have a look.
7: Yeah, it's on until February, 21st of February next year. But look, and it's called Myth and Memory because it's kind of interesting that the prints are all about 30 years after the Eureka stockade, 30, 40, 50 years in some cases. The same time that the monument was established, 30 years. So there's right. kind of this renewal of interest and this myth-making that happens. So they kind of present almost as documentation of Eureka, but they're not. Mm. They're entirely speculative. But some of them are actually sourced from earlier drawings like the, you know, the S.T. Gills. But often they are just, you know, romanticising the Eureka stockade and really is and establishing it as a myth. So, you know, yes, that interesting line between myth and memory is something that, you know, you'll experience as you work through the prints.
5: Now, eurekacentreballarat.com.au is the website. If you go to the What's On, you will find under exhibitions this particular thing with one of the images there. So that'll give you a little taste of what's there. Anything else to mention just quickly before we go?
7: No, but that image on the website is probably the most extraordinary because that's the only battle scene. Most of them are the aftermath or Goldfield's life or the map, the monument. But this is a beautiful illustration by George Rossi Ashton, who arrived in Australia in 1887 to work on the Illustrated Australian News. People might know his brother, Julian Ashton, who ended up running a very famous art school in Sydney and was an influential teacher. But this is a beautiful work. So have a look online and hopefully that'll tempt you to come along and see the whole exhibition.
5: Yeah, absolutely. And as we said, for local residents, free entry.
7: Free entry.
5: Right, yeah. Thank you, Anthony.
7: Thanks, Steve.
5: Anthony Cam, manager of the Eureka Centre. It's 9 minutes to the next news at 8.

0: Take a Picture is the song, and that is from Filter. Title of record was the album, 1999 was the year that came out. News is coming up at 8 o'clock after the news AM.
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2: Hi, Melissa Clark here. The US resumes a blockade of the Strait of Hormuz. This time, Donald Trump says he'll charge a fee for ships to get through the troubled region. Oil prices are already creeping up. Will we face the same price shocks we saw earlier this year? And one of the kindest, funniest and gentlest people, remembering Sam Neill, Australia's adopted son, one of our greatest ever actors.
3: Everybody seems to have loved working with him. It doesn't matter what the project was, when in his career, there seems to be a universality to how much fun it was to work with the guy.
2: I hope you'll join me for those stories coming up soon on AM.
0: News is coming up in 5 minutes' time. Yesterday, the state opposition announced an increase for country roads funding of around 25%, or $5 billion over 5 years. Four years. This is to address some of the current issues where country roads are potholed and in a dangerous condition. We've been talking a lot about this in the last few weeks. Councillor Dennis Heslin is the mayor of the Southern Grampian Shire. He's also the chair of South West Victorian Alliance. He was at this press conference where it was announced yesterday. Jean Bell from our newsroom got a quick reaction from Councillor Heslin.
4: I mean, a 25% increase into the monetary investment to fix the roads is going to have a 25% difference, yeah. And it's, as far as the South West Alliance is concerned, it's been probably our biggest advocacy item, you know, over the last couple of years. I guess it's the attitude and the commitment to wanting to fix them, which is going to be well received, not, you know, by the entire community.
5: Do you think it'll actually work? Like, will it actually translate into, you know, outcomes that are positive for our communities?
4: Oh, they'll be positive. But I think, as Danny O'Brien suggested, you know, these potholes are going to be with us forever. They're not going to disappear. It's not a solvable problem, unfortunately. It's just something that we have to deal with. I guess it's the repair of the roads and the way they're being repaired which has probably led to more damage at the moment. It's very much a band-aid effect where the strategy behind how we fix our roads is one that really needs to be reviewed as well.
5: And on that note, in terms of, you know, the Liberals have said that they're going to review the way that contractors, you know, I guess the way that contractors work and you know, look at resurrecting Vic Roads. Do you think that all, you know, is that kind of a gap that you think should be looked at or is it something that you'd like to be examined?
4: Yeah, I mean, a couple of other ones as well. We've met with the Roads Minister.

0: what roads are being fixed, where we understand the impact of what traffic, you know, is using the roads and what type of traffic are using the roads.
1: Are there any like key examples of where there are roads in poor condition that you think you had more say?
0: No, it'd be disrespectful to all the other roads to nominate a few, but it's everywhere, you know, and it's right across the state as well. You know, we're not alone on this issue, that's for sure. But, you know, across one of the shires, we have a lot of heavy timber vehicles come through, you know, that are coming from the north, accessing the port down at Portland, and, you know, they're cutting through two shires who don't have a direct benefit out of those industries. So, you know, that's one example, but... yeah, it's widespread, but that technology about road maintenance and the type of materials, that's something that I know Queensland in particular and South Australia, they invest, their state governments invest quite heavily into R&D, if you like, of road maintenance, different materials, crushing glass into the bitumen, things like that, where probably Victoria's dragged a little bit in that respect.
1: Gotcha. So you'd like just new and improved roads, but also like looking at different ways or better ways of doing, you know, the work.
0: Yeah. Yeah, it might be an area that, you know, needs quite a bit of attention because there is always a better way. And I guess we just need to find it.
2: That's Councillor Dennis Haslin, who's the chair of the South West Vic Alliance, who was speaking after that press conference yesterday about the coalition pledge, election promise, bear that in mind, to increase the roads, country roads funding by about 25% over the next 4 years, coming up to 8 o'clock. So news at 8 a.m. to follow. Just quickly, Mick, send me an SMS and a photo with a truck on the highway. I'm assuming near Burrumbeek, Mick, 6 millimetres in the gauge. Thank you for that. Luke in Portland says, we must never forget we have politicians making promises. When has that worked for us? They're now pulling at the heartstrings. I can't get past. The biggest priority is the pension at the end for the politicians, says Luke. So thank you for that. And there is another one in there as well, which I'll get to after 8:30, just in relation to this issue with the Hepburn Shire and the investigative powers of some of the other agencies. So that's coming up. It's 8 o'clock, time for news.
3: Good morning, Natasha McFarlane with ABC News. The US military says it has launched strikes against Iran for the third consecutive day at the direction of President Donald Trump. Mr. Trump had already announced he is reinstating a naval blockade of Iranian ports and will impose a 20% charge on all cargo shipped through the Strait of Hormuz. As tensions between the two nations continue to escalate, the US president says the move will stop Iran's ships or customers from entering or leaving the key oil shipping route. Mr. Trump says all other countries will have fair and open use of the strait. A professor who will give evidence at the Royal Commission on Anti-Semitism later today says a campus protest that targeted him in 2024 left him intimidated and subject to tough security measures. Professor Stephen Prower's office at the University of Melbourne was taken over by campus protesters, some masked, who targeted him because of a partnership with the Hebrew University of Jerusalem. Professor Prower says he's since installed security cameras in his house. He says the students involved in the protest broke all the rules of academic discourse.
4: It's just beneath contempt. It's just not the way that we want to behave at university. Even if we have very strong disagreements, we treat each other with respect.
3: The University of Melbourne declined to comment, but at the time condemned the students' actions, while the student protesters at the time said they acted peacefully and entered the office during open office hours. The Victorian Coalition is pledging to raise the speed limit of a busy freeway between Melbourne and Western Victoria in a bid to cut travel times. The Liberals and Nationals say if elected into government, they'll lift the current 100 kilometres per hour speed limit on the Prince's Freeway between Melbourne and Colac to 110. The Coalition says the move will bring the stretch of road into line with other comparable freeways and ease congestion. New Zealand's former Prime Minister Helen Clark says Sam Neill was one of the few celebrities to get the balance right. The legendary New Zealand actor passed away yesterday in Sydney at the age of 78. Away from the screen, Neill was a passionate advocate for his homeland and a champion of conservation efforts. Helen Clark says the late

0: actor always stood up for what he believed in.
1: The tributes that have flowed for Sam really sum up who he was, a humble guy who was a screen star. And to get that balance right is not easy. But Sam was a very approachable person and always one to, you know, come forward for a good cause.
0: The murder of ex-Conservative Party Minister Anne Widdecombe in the UK is now being handled by counter-terrorism police amid fresh information. Europe correspondent Catherine Diss reports.
2: After initially ruling it out, police in Britain are now treating the murder of veteran politician Anne Widdecombe as an act of terrorism. She was found dead with serious injuries inside her country home in Devon on Thursday. A 28-year-old man was arrested in Rotherham on Saturday, more than 400 kilometres from the crime scene. He has now been rearrested on suspicion of commission, preparation or instigation of acts of terrorism. Counter-terrorism police are now working alongside Devon and Cornwall police after new information and evidence came to light. Catherine Diss, ABC News, London.
0: And to sport, former England Test cricket coach Brendan McCallum has apologised to fans for the results that led to his axing. McCallum will stay on as England's white ball coach but has been dumped from the Test team after poor results highlighted by the 4-1 Ashes defeat in Australia over the summer. He says the decision disappointed him, but he understands it.
3: It's a results business and we didn't get the results we wanted and, you know, I'll wear that. And fundamentally, it was a tap on the shoulder and you crack on. I respect the decision. I think I've loved my time with the Test team over the last 4 years. I'm disappointed for all the fans that we weren't able to get the results that everyone wanted and I'm sorry for that.
0: To the weather, there's a gale warning for Victorian coastal waters. For the state, mostly cloudy with scattered showers over southern and mountain districts, becoming isolated from the west at night. Isolated showers over the northern plains during the morning and afternoon, and snow showers above 1,300 metres. For Melbourne, partly cloudy, a high chance of showers becoming less likely late this afternoon and evening, heading for a top of 16 degrees. Tomorrow, partly cloudy, 15. Thursday, cloudy as well and also 15. Right now it's 13 degrees. ABC News.
4: Good morning. Welcome to AM. I'm Melissa Clark in Canberra, coming to you from Ngunnawal country and acknowledging other custodians. On today's program, how young men are being targeted by online sextortion. And remembering Sam Neill, Australia's adopted son, one of our greatest ever actors.
5: Everybody seems to have loved working with him. It doesn't matter what the project was, when in his career, there seems to be a universality to how much fun it was to work with the guy.
4: But first, US President Donald Trump has declared he wants to take control of the Strait of Hormuz and he wants other countries to pay the US for managing the shipping lane. It's the latest escalation in the dispute between the US and Iran over the shipping route as the two countries drift further from the ceasefire signed just 3 weeks ago. Middle East correspondent Matthew Doran is in Jerusalem. He joined me a short time ago.
6: Mel, good morning. There are reports of fresh explosions around the Bandar Abbas area on the Persian Gulf. That's a city in Iran which has been hit repeatedly in the last four waves of strikes. And of course, this is now wave number five. And Iranian state media is also reporting that ships in the Strait of Hormuz violating what it says are Iranian rules have been targeted. This is perhaps a predictable response to the announcement from Donald Trump that the US should not only control the Strait of Hormuz, but that it will charge a fee. What he says is a reimbursement for managing the strip, and that would be worth 20% of the value of the cargo transiting through the waterway. Here's how he described the situation earlier today, local time, during an interview with Fox News.
7: And we'll probably run it. We'll become the guardian of the strait. Maybe we'll call it the guardian angel of the strait. And we should be reimbursed for that. When we do that, we're going to be reimbursed because the other nations are very wealthy. They're on our side. And we can't be expected to do that for nothing, unlike we had for many years. We're going to get paid for guarding it, a lot of money.
6: Now, in addition to that, the U.S., he says, is also going to restore its blockade of Iranian ships and ports. U.S. Central Command, the regional military headquarters, says that that will come into force at around 6 a.m. Australian Eastern Standard Time tomorrow morning. For its part, the Iranian government is saying that it retains control of the strait, the country's foreign minister saying that it's Iran which is actually the guardian guardian of the Strait of Hormuz, and earlier the spokesman for the country's military command, Ibrahim Zulfikari, warned the US against intervening in the strait.
8: The armed forces of the Islamic Republic of Iran will deal forcefully with any disruption to the passage of commercial vessels and oil tankers by the invading and pirate US military outside the route designated by Iran and without the permission of the armed forces.
4: So that's the Iranian military spokesperson, Ibrahim Zulfikari. So, Matt, what does this mean for the deal, the peace deal, the MOU that Donald Trump signed just 3 weeks ago?
6: Well, Mel, I think it's safe to say that this is evidence that if it's not only in tatters, it may well be totally ripped up by now. And there's a couple of reasons for that, not just the fact that these strikes between the US and Iran continue, but the deal itself said that the US blockade of Iran needed to be lifted. That was paragraph 4 of that interim deal. And it also said that the strait needed to be reopened toll-free by Iran. That was paragraph 5 of the deal. Donald Trump and his administration had been raging against the suggestions that the Iranians might try to make money out of managing the Strait of Hormuz, something which wasn't the situation prior to this war beginning on the 28th of February. But Mel, he's now trying to do exactly the same thing, clearly frustrated that Iran isn't playing by his rules, so he's shifting the goalposts.
4: Matthew Doran in Jerusalem. And the renewed contest over control of the Strait of Hormuz is prompting concern here in Australia about what it will mean for prices at the Bowser. Rachel Mealy reports.
9: Fisherman Parvo Walker is watching the news with trepidation.
10: It's just an awful time to be a prime producer. That's if you're, you know, heavily fossil fuel reliant.
9: Before the US war with Iran began in February, Parvo Walker ran 5 fishing vessels catching tuna and swordfish off Queensland's Sunshine Coast. Since then, he's been battling the soaring cost of diesel, which at one point was almost triple where it started.
10: There is no option really for fishing vessels or heavy mining gear or whatever else. We don't have an option of going to lithium or sodium batteries or anything. We are completely reliant on diesel as our energy source, and it's just not somewhere you want to be right now.
9: He, like many Australians, hopes the resumption of hostilities and the disruption of the Strait of Hormuz won't deliver another price shock.
11: Australia currently has 41 days worth of petrol on hand, and that's unchanged from last week. We've got 37 days worth of diesel and 33 days worth of jet fuel.
9: The acting Energy Minister, Jason Clare, says 54 tankers are currently on the water headed for our shores.
11: So Australians continue to have confidence in our fuel security. What this shows is good, solid supply in the face of the uncertainty and the disruption happening on the other side of the world.
9: The federal government's fuel excise discount, which is currently 16 cents a litre, will expire on the 2nd of August, meaning motorists will feel a price jump once again. Gero Ferrugio is the head of Rystad Energy Australia. He says there shouldn't be pain at the Bowser before that.
12: Will it be significant? Probably not in the next month or so. It really depends on how much further this conflict goes into August.
9: He says the dispute over the Strait of Hormuz has prompted oil producers to find new pathways, and soon Iran won't be able to send the world into shock by closing it.
12: I think the Middle East has realised that it over-relies on this pinch point, and they've planned a number of bypass pipelines that are going to relieve us from that pinch point. And they'll won't be ready immediately, but in a couple of years down the road, these will be options and we'll certainly have flexibility. And then you've got countries like UAE that came out of OPEC that were choked at about 2 million barrels a day that could go up to 6 or more million barrels a day. So you certainly see increased supply and alternative supply that won't be relying. You know, certainly Iran can play that card for the next few weeks or months, but it's not something that will be there forever. I think there will be alternatives that will be developed. They just could take a little bit of time to bring them online.
4: Gero Ferrugio from Rystad Energy Australia, ending that report by Rachel Mealy. Globally, oil prices have jumped off the back of these latest developments. The price of the benchmark Brent crude has climbed more than 9%. Dr. Carol Knuckler is the CEO of Cristol Energy and a leading expert on global energy geopolitics. I spoke to her a short time ago. Dr. Nakhle, what impact does this latest blockade and Donald Trump's threats of a toll have on oil markets?
13: Well, what we are seeing in recent weeks, and recently, especially after the kind of ceasefire was announced, is, yes, some attacks

0: here and there, some threats here and there, but we have not seen, and I hope we don't see, a return to the early days of the conflict where we saw much more or larger attacks and serious escalation. So at the moment, we see this kind of limited and contained attacks. And again, I want to compare it to what we had before. And that's why we see a few dollars added to the oil price, just a bit of nervousness, but not really panic. So we don't have a P2 going like above 100, as we saw perhaps a month or two ago. But we do have some dollars added just because the market is still nervous about how bad the situation could be.
1: We know that many nations have figured out alternative supply routes and operational workarounds. Do you think that is adding to the lack of panic we're seeing in the pricing?
0: To a certain extent, absolutely, it has played an important role because, first of all, we never really lost all the barrels from the Middle East that would go through the Strait of Hormuz because the Saudis stepped in immediately and they started diverting a big chunk of their exports away from the Strait of Hormuz into their pipeline that goes all the way across the kingdom into the Red Sea. The UAE, the Emiratis have done the same, albeit to a much smaller extent, where they diverted some of their exports away from Hormuz into another pipeline that takes their oil export outside the Hormuz area. So we never really saw a complete loss of the barrels. Meanwhile, we saw additional barrels coming to the market from the US and other countries in Latin America, including Venezuela. And at the same time, there has been a destruction in oil demand because people were reacting to these higher prices, and the immediate reaction is to simply consume less oil. So when you take all these factors into consideration, plus the fact that we have a much more contained situation today than compared to the beginning of the conflict, all these explain why we are not in a panic mode today in oil markets.
1: Is there planning, though, for worst case scenarios? Should they happen? Should there be extended, long-term, continued issues with blockading the Strait of Hormuz? Is that already factored into the oil price, or is that something that would be on the minds of investors and planners that we might yet still see impact global trade?
0: Actually, what we are seeing today is far from being the worst case scenario. A worst case scenario for me, as somebody who comes from the region, from Lebanon, would be a fully fledged war involving everyone and everybody being attacked, everybody's retaliating. So that would be a serious scenario. And we're far from that scenario, and hopefully we will never get there. But today the market, and actually that's interesting to a little bit contemplate that even though, let me take you to 2 months ago when the conflict started, even when people did not really find immediate alternatives, the fact that we had the biggest loss of barrels in the history of the oil industry, and only to see oil prices jumping just to 120, 130, that tells me already that the market is much more resilient than, for example, 10 years or 20 years or 30 years ago. And that by itself gives us some kind of comfort. So you may have come across all these really worrying forecasts for oil price where some people were talking about $300 oil prices or $250. None of those pessimistic forecasts happened. And that by itself is giving greater confidence to market observers that actually the market is much more resilient because oil is coming from elsewhere and because oil is not as important as it used to be in the 70s. So that's why I look at it on balance. First of all, we're not in a pleasant situation, but it's not the worst case scenario that we are in. And second, we have been able to face this kind of heightened tension in the Middle East with better resilience than, let's say, if you were in the 80s or the 70s.
1: Dr. Nakhla, thank you very much for speaking to AM this morning.
0: Thank you.
1: And Dr. Carol Nakhla is the CEO of Crystal Energy. You're listening to AM where it's 16 minutes past 8. The Australian and New Zealand Prime Ministers are among those paying tribute to Sam Neill after the actor's sudden death yesterday. Sam Neill starred in nearly 100 films, ranging from the 1979 Australian classic My Brilliant Career to the international blockbuster Jurassic Park. Nick Grimm reports.
2: So I'm afraid that we're entering overlap now.
3: Oh, so you'll be getting transmissions?
2: Yeah, just by hitting a couple of buttons there.
4: Across comedy, action, drama, animations, Sam Neill's career spanned genres But for many, he may be best remembered for his role as paleontologist Dr. Alan Grant in Jurassic Park.
5: Keep absolutely still. This vision is based on movement.
4: Pop culture journalist Paul Verhoeven.
6: I would challenge anybody who watched that film as a child not to have had Sam Neill basically rewrite their cinematic DNA with that role. It's incredible stuff.
7: He's just a one-off, such a talented, classy, beautiful, wry, warm human being.
4: Those who worked alongside the actor, performers like Magda Sabansky, still absorbing the news of his death in a Sydney hospital yesterday.
7: Like everyone else, I'm absolutely shocked and devastated and just shocked because when I spoke to him not long ago, he was cancer-free and really happy and excited about life.
4: Sam Neill's family said it was sudden and unexpected, but that he was surrounded by his loved ones and died with the dignity that has characterised his whole life. And in a statement, Sydney blood cancer specialist Dr. Orly Lavie said of her patient,
8: Sam overcoming an aggressive lymphoma provided so much hope for people far and wide. He was a true believer and advocate for the science and research that continues to improve outcomes for our patients. It's just one of his many legacies.
9: If doing what I'm told means taking orders from you, Bullen, and you can stick it.
4: Born in Northern Ireland and raised in New Zealand, Sam Neill first visited Australia to promote his 1977 film, Sleeping Dogs.
10: I completely fell in love with the country at that point. I got to Sydney and realised what a vital, interesting place this was. That I thought, I'd really like to spend time there. And then coincidentally, they were casting a film called My Brilliant Career about the same time, and I went and auditioned for it.
4: A few years later, a romance with actress Heather Mitchell led to a four-decade-long friendship.
11: Sam, at such a young age, because he was so extraordinary in My Brilliant Career, was just offered things.
12: I thought we should get married.
13: Well, what a handsome proposal. How could anyone say no?
4: And Sam Neill's brilliant career spanned decades and generations, with historical dramas like The Piano, Evil Angels, The Dish, just a few of his almost 100 films. Then there was Cinema Quarantino, a COVID-era comedy with celebrity friends like Brian Brown and Hugo Weaving, with whom he pretended to share a bath.
14: What are you doing?
4: The Australian director George Miller worked with the actor on the Australian horror classic Dead Calm and says he brought a positive influence to every project he tackled.
15: He found a way to work with those around him under any circumstance and bring out the best, not only in himself, but all those around him. As I got to know people, talking to other directors who'd worked with him and other actors, that was the case. He was just a great collaborator and a deep understanding of life.
4: Sam Neill was knighted in 2022, New Zealand's Prime Minister Christopher Luxon saying Sir Sam Neill's talent helped make the country's film industry what it is today and that he was one of New Zealand's greatest cultural exports. And here, Prime Minister Anthony Albanese has praised the dignity, humour and conviction of Australia's adopted son, qualities that earned him a special place in hearts here and everywhere.
1: Nick Grimm and Annie Guest with that report. Thousands of people have reported cases of sextortion to the eSafety Commissioner, who says tech platforms aren't doing enough to stamp it out. Young men in their late teens and early 20s are the most likely to be targeted. Political reporter Claudia Long joined me earlier in our Parliament House studio.
16: So, Mel, there's sextortion reports. There's more than 2,000 of them that are in the eSafety Commissioner's transparency report that she's put out today. They are mainly from young men, not only from young men, but those are the people who are primarily being targeted by these criminals and scammers who pose as, you know, a regular person, really, on a dating app, on a social media website, and trick people and entice them into sending video, intimate videos and photos of themselves. And what they then do is they turn around and say, if you don't give me money, if you don't do what I want, I'm going to send that to your friends, to your family, to your employer, and the people you work with. So obviously it goes without saying that that would be incredibly distressing for people. And that's what the eSafety Commission has been hearing about. And they've released some of the common threats and scripts that they have been seeing today. Things like saying, I have everything to ruin your life. I own your video. Only money can help you now. Like, it's pretty obviously pretty disturbing. And so Tinder, Instagram, the dating app Grindr, and also TikTok were where they most frequently made that initial contact with victims. But when it came to threatening people, that was most commonly happening on WhatsApp, Telegram, and Instagram. And even more concerningly, the eSafety Commissioner says that there's been an increase in even younger teenagers, children, being targeted by these kinds of criminals.
1: And why does the eSafety Commissioner think that these tech platforms aren't doing enough to combat these kind of experiences?
16: Julia McGrath, the eSafety Commissioner, says that they've told these tech companies that they should be using language detection software and technologies to at least detect these kinds of lines, these scripts, where they're occurring outside of end-to-end encrypted messaging. So end-to-end encrypted messaging is where, if, you know, for instance, we're messaging each other on a platform and it's end-to-end encrypted, even the company can't see that. But she's recommending that they at least use it where there isn't end-to-end encryption. She says currently some of these platforms where these threats are most common that we were talking about before aren't doing that. So that includes Instagram, Gmail, Apple iMessaging as well. She says that they've laid out pretty clear guidance on how to stem this kind of abuse and that the platforms aren't using technology that's readily available to stop it. She actually spoke to News Breakfast about this. Here's what she had to say.
14: 5 years ago, I sent intelligence reports to companies like Snap and Instagram saying, hey, we can see that these criminals are literally colonizing your platforms. There are about 10,000 fake and imposter accounts with the same images. Use a little AI. You can identify those. We've sent them scripts that we typically see, you know, I'm going to ruin your life, have a sexy chat. They could use a little language analysis technology. They don't have appropriate reporting pathways. They're just not hardening the platforms enough. They're making children very vulnerable. And it's all about maintaining profit.
16: Julia McGrath, the eSafety Commissioner there. Now, she's also criticised, Mel, these tech companies for not doing enough, in her view, to stop live-streamed sexual abuse of children, which is obviously a pretty confronting topic. And according to this report that they've released, only Microsoft is using proactive detection tools to stop direct video calls being used to stream child sexual abuse material. YouTube, Facebook Live and Instagram Live as well do use this kind of technology for live streams, but the eSafety Commissioner says Apple, Google, Microsoft, Meta, in her view, still aren't proactively using these tools to detect new abuse imagery and video hitting their services. Obviously, given the nature of video calls, given the nature of end-to-end encrypted messaging, there are some privacy questions that are potentially going to be raised here. So it's going to be an interesting one to see how governments and authorities are able to deal with this, given that this is clearly a pretty disturbing issue.
1: Claudia Long. Big superannuation funds and people who manage their own super could be tapped to help pay compensation for victims of financial misconduct. The federal government is looking to revamp funding for the compensation scheme of last resort, which is facing a $170 million funding shortfall because more Australians are falling victim to superannuation scams and other cases of financial misconduct. Nassim Kadem reports.
17: First Guardian investor Melinda Key thought her financial ordeal was almost over. She's one of almost 12,000 investors that lost more than $1 billion in retirement savings after they moved their super into the First Guardian and Shield managed investment schemes, which later collapsed. But more than a year since Ms. Key lodged a financial complaint to try recover almost $400,000 of her retirement savings, she's still fighting for compensation.
18: We used licensed advisors, regulated platforms, and APRA-regulated trustees. We all moved our superannuation within the framework of the financial system and compulsory superannuation. So we did not do the wrong thing here, and we all deserve and we're worthy of compensation.
17: In April, the Australian Financial Complaints Authority decided in her favour, finding that the financial advisers which advised her to invest in the super fund should pay her almost $370,000 plus interest. But the advisor firm Interprac is taking AFCA and Ms. Key to court to challenge that decision. As a result, AFCA has had to put decisions relating to all First Guardian and Shield cases that are linked to Interprac on hold. Interprac declined to comment.

0: comment while the case is before the courts. Ms Key is also limited in commenting on the case, but says more generally the complaints process has caused many investors angst.
1: You've got people that are waiting for their superannuation for cancer treatment, for hip surgery. So it's a huge amount of time for people to be waiting and going through that constant anxiety of what's happening.
0: If the court finds against Ms Key, the only avenue she can turn to is what's known as the Compensation Scheme of Last Resort, or CSLR for short. But payouts under that scheme are capped at $150,000. Assistant Treasurer Daniel Molino says the CSLR is under huge pressure.
2: What this showed is, firstly, that the risk of these major collapses is higher than anyone would like to see, but secondly, that the size of these collapses and some other collapses before them is putting the scheme under pressure and calling into question its sustainability.
0: Currently, the CSLR is funded by a levy on financial advisers. Mr Molino wants to widen the funding base. That could include big super funds, as well as individuals who hold a self-managed super fund.
2: So in the case of First Guardian and Shield, that would be the financial advice sector. It would be the first port of call, and it would be possible under the waterfall model to levy up to $40 million off that sector in addition to the $20 million subcap. Then there would be other sectors where I, as minister, would determine that they are more proximate than other parts of the financial services sector.
0: Melinda Key is calling for a pay now, recover later model, saying investors shouldn't be the ones left waiting years for justice.
1: They operated within the financial system, and it's the financial system that let them down.
3: First Guardian investor Melinda Key ending that report by Nassim Kadem. And in finance, as we heard earlier, oil prices have jumped in response to what's happening in the Middle East. The price of the global benchmark Brent crude has climbed to more than 9% to $83.30 US a barrel, but that is still well below the wartime peak of $120 US dollars a barrel. And the Australian dollar's lower, buying 69.1 US cents. That's AM for today. I'm Melissa Clark. The time now, it's 8:30.
4: Steve Martin on ABC Ballarat.
5: It is 8:30. Good morning. Welcome back to the program. Steve Martin here through until 9. And a couple of SMSs have popped in. There is one from just before 8 o'clock about the ability for investigative bodies to actually take on issues within local government. It's very much front and centre of the discussion today with the news that came through late yesterday that three more Hepburn Shire councillors have been stood down as a result of private criminal charges being brought against them by the same individual who's served some of the other councillors. So there are only two councillors who are remaining on council and able to work as councillors at the moment. It's Councillor Brian Hood and Councillor Tim Dryley. We'll talk to Brian Hood on the program shortly and just find out what it means for council, what it means for Hepburn Shire, and if there's any talk of timelines or what should be done, what needs to be done. So we'll get through some of those issues in just a little while. The other thing that we are going to talk about is domestic roaming. Now, there's been a bit of conversation about this in the last few days because the Australian Communications Consumer Action Network, they released yesterday their mandatory domestic mobile roaming position paper. You may have heard them on Talking with Nick yesterday morning. We're going to have a chat with Associate Professor Mark Gregory from the School of Engineering at RMIT. We've spoken with Mark a few times about mobile phone access and telephony in the past, so we will do that once again this morning. Our lines are open, 1300 303 468, and the SMS is there as well, 0467 842 722, if you want to get in touch with us between now and 9 o'clock. So, I'd be interested to hear your thoughts if you have any. I do have to be a bit careful about the situation with the Hepburn Shire, particularly if you have a matter that needs to go through the council and before the council for consideration before it can get approval, because the council now is unable to do that. There isn't a quorum. We'll talk about that

0: shortly. Let's get started with some local news headlines. So first up, it's good morning to Anna McGuinness in the newsroom.
1: Good morning, Steve. Hepburn Shire Council says three more councillors have been automatically stood down after being served with charges by a local businessman yesterday. It comes after the CEO and two other councillors were served with the private prosecutions earlier this year. The council says with only two councillors remaining, council meetings of any kind cannot proceed as a quorum cannot be reached. The chair of a South West Council advocacy body has welcomed the state opposition's pledge to boost road funding and review construction standards, calling current repairs a band-aid solution. The Victorian Liberals and Nationals have promised to spend $5 billion on repairing and rebuilding the road network over 4 years, should they win the November state election. The opposition has also pledged to carry out a review of construction standards and maintenance contracts. The SES says it was called to 365 requests for assistance across the weekend from storms that swept through the state. Volunteers responded to more than 220 fallen trees, 75 reports of building damage and 21 calls about flooding. In central Victoria, the Ballarat SES unit was the busiest, followed by Benalla, Kilmore and Castlemaine. The general manager of the Bendigo Football Netball League says Gisborne's transfer to the Ballarat League next season is a huge loss. The board of the Bendigo League has approved Gisborne's transfer application after rejecting the move last year. The club has won 5 senior football premierships and 3 A-grade netball trophies since it joined the Bendigo League in 2000. That's what's making local news headlines.
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3: From Transport Victoria. Still a fairly clear run for the freeways Melbourne bound at the moment. The usual build up for the Western Freeway past Leakes Road and Hopkins Road, adding an extra middle door to Melbourne bound onto the bypass. The Amity Ring Road, a slow run down towards the Westgate Freeway with some ongoing works happening on that ramp onto the Princes Freeway. Speed lane restrictions in place. Once you're on the Westgate, just delays over the bridge in towards the city exits and further back on the Princes Freeway. Usual backup of traffic between Hoppers Crossing and Corroy Creek Road. Geelong Ring Road, though, clear in both directions. Running well, the Midland Highway between Ballarat and Geelong. Okay for the Hamilton Highway. And looking fairly clear for the Princes Highway. No major interruptions between Portland and Geelong. Just a minute or so needed. So just west of Terang with some ongoing works. Travel free today for V-Line passengers after last week's Telstra outage. 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If you're on the Ballarat, Ararat and Maribyrnong lines, running well. Geelong and Warrnambool services also clear both ways.
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0: 24 minutes to the next news at 9 o'clock. 1300 303 468 and 0467 842 722. We're about to talk about Hepburn Shire Council. Just before I do that, this came in on the SMS earlier this morning, and it relates to councils and the ability of councils to be held accountable generally. This does not relate, as far as I'm aware, to the Hepburn Shire in particular. It would, I think, be in Western Victoria, but I'm not entirely sure. So I'm just going to have to amend the SMS slightly. It says, Steve, a complaint with IBAC related to a different council took 2 years before they started investigating several of the senior staff. It had to do with purchases and inflating of prices. The staff resigned when the investigation began. IBAC stopped because they resigned. Some of the staff have moved on to other councils where it all began again. The whistleblower laws don't work or don't allow details to go to the media, etc., or to tell a new council where these staff moved on to. Apparently, this happens and these group have gone through a few councils. They were never stood down and never prosecuted. The system does not work. So that's a broad comment about the ability of IBAC to investigate councils. And I've seen similar ones about the local government inspectorate. But one local council has been brought to a standstill, as we've been hearing in our news this morning. We talked a bit about this yesterday on the program. At Hepburn Shire, only two councillors remain in place because more private criminal charges were served on three more councillors. So all up, Tony Clark, Don Henderson, Shirley Cornish, Leslie Hewitt and Pat Hockey.

0: have been stood down as a result. That is a standard practice because it's required by the Local Government Act. They will automatically stand down while the matter is managed through the appropriate processes. That's the final paragraph on the Hepburn Shire Council's press release that came out yesterday. The two councillors that remain at Hepburn Shire, Councillor Tim Drahley and Councillor Brian Hood, the CEO has also been served with criminal charges, but the CEO does not have to stand down as part of the process. What it does mean is this latest development means the council doesn't have a quorum, so the council can't operate. Councillor Brian Hood is our guest this morning. Brian Hood, good morning and welcome.
1: Good morning, Steve.
0: First up, overall, your broad reaction to this situation that the council is in at the moment, what is your thinking on all of this?
1: Well, it's quite extraordinary circumstances, Steve. Very, very unusual. As you correctly said just before, a number of functions at council have now come to a stop, such as council briefings and council meetings, decision-making meetings, because with seven councillors, we need a quorum of four in order to make decisions, and that, for the time being, just cannot happen.
0: Okay. In practice, what sort of things stop? What sort of work would normally be being done?
1: Well, I must emphasise that normal work will continue. Repairs to roads, collection of rubbish, the opening of libraries and customer service centres. The day-to-day operations of council will continue. That's all in place.
0: Yep.
1: What can't happen is councillors meeting in order to enter into major new contracts, new capital works, any major decisions that require the councillors to make the decisions. The management team can continue to make decisions under their delegated authority. So for residents, there won't be a lot of immediate change. They'll see their services just continue as normal. But the decision-making by councillors just comes to an end.
0: Okay. Some building permits or some building applications have to go before council for the tick. They won't go through now?
1: That's correct. If it's something that needs to go to a council meeting for the formal decision, well, there aren't going to be any meetings for the time being. So there could be delays there, yes.
0: All right. What reaction have you heard at this point from the community with the addition of the other three councillors late yesterday?
1: I think it's fair to say there's mixed reactions. A lot of people are surprised, confused, annoyed, disappointed by this happening. They see it as a threat to normal processes where, you know, we've been elected to do a job. That has come to an end. Others are seeking some sort of accountability or wanting to go through the legal process. But the fact of the matter is, the way the law is currently written, the Local Government Act, for offences that have a fairly high threshold of the possible penalty, then a councillor has to stand down, and that's what's happened in this case. But we are aware that the state government is pushing through some changes to Section 229 of the Local Government Act. That's before the state parliament at the moment, but it hasn't gone through yet. So they are going to make some changes to the law that will prevent this from happening again.
0: Okay. From what I understand, though, even if that goes through parliament today, now that these criminal charges have been put against the sitting councillors, that still has to go through the process in its entirety, even though the circumstance couldn't arise again.
1: That would be my understanding too, that it's now part of the legal process, so it'll have to go through just all the normal steps. I've got no idea how long that'll take, mm-hmm. but it's within the legal system now, so even if the Act gets amended sometime soon, whether or not it's made retrospective is another issue that's up in the air. But we've got an immediate problem at Hepburn, that's for sure, and that we can't meet as councillors.
0: Okay. Who's the mayor now?
1: Well, there's no one's the mayor. Council.
0: Yeah, no one can be elected mayor?
1: Not with only two councillors. There's no point because we...

0: we can't meet or function or
1: yeah.
0: do anything. We need a minimum of four of us to do that. Currently, there's only two of us at the moment, and we'll just have to see, I think, today what sort of reaction comes out of the state government. I think it's largely going to be in the hands of the Minister for Local Government.
1: I should just say, we have tried to get the Minister for Local Government on the program this morning. The Minister has declined that invitation. Apparently they are not available, which I would say does surprise me given the significance of what's happening with your council, that they can't spare a few minutes to talk on the radio. Do you expect that there will be an administrator appointed?
0: My understanding is that that is one of the possible options available to the minister, to appoint an administrator or several administrators. That is, I think, probably one of the key options available to him.
1: What are the other options, Brian?
0: I'm not sure of any other options, to be quite frank. It's such an unusual situation. It's not entirely unusual that administrators get appointed to councils, but that's usually under different circumstances. But we need a decision-making body that would be a number of administrators. So it may well be that it's the only real practical solution available to him.
1: That would come at a cost to council, would it not?
0: I would imagine it would, yes.
1: Okay. There's been a long discussion. You and I have had quite a few discussions about the parlous state of finances for Hepburn Shire. So if several administrators were appointed, would that affect the council adversely financially?
0: That's hard to say because I don't know how much they get paid. But it depends how they do it. If, for example, the seven councillors are now dismissed and out of a job, then they'll save the cost of seven councillor allowances, and that would be used to pay the administrators. What the net effect would be, I don't know.
1: Okay. Are the councillors dismissed, or are they only standing aside while the court process takes place?
0: No, they're just stood down. They're not dismissed. They're stood down. They can't operate as a councillor at the moment until the legal process runs its course. They're not entirely dismissed. No.
1: So do you know, you mentioned the allowances. Do they still get their councillor allowance?
0: No.
1: Okay. It's an extraordinary situation. I should say we did invite the opposition's local government spokesperson onto the program as well this morning, and they also declined to have a chat to us. Brian, can I just ask how much damage is potentially being done to Hepburn Shire and your reputation by this? What do you think about this on that side of things?
0: Well, any controversy comes with a cost. There certainly would be reputational damage in this case, and particularly until that plays out in the courts, because as we must emphasise, all these charges are yet to go through the courts, so they may or may not be substantiated. We don't know those outcomes yet. But in the meantime, some of the mud sticks. There is reputational damage. That is a problem. It's particularly acute for us at this stage because one of the key decisions that the councillor group was about to make was to appoint an interim chief executive and to begin the search for a permanent chief executive, given that, you know, Mr. Thomas has resigned and is moving on. So that is a key decision that any councillor group must make.
1: Can your CEO extend his stay until something's resolved? Do you know? Have you had that conversation yet?
0: No, we haven't. Councillor Dryly and I are meeting with him later this morning for an update on a whole range of things. I don't know if that's a possibility or not.
1: Okay. Brian, do you know why you haven't been served? All these private criminal charges have come through from the same individual, as I understand it, looking through the council press releases. So it's all from the same person. Do you know why you and Tim Dryly have been left out of it at this stage?
0: I can only guess on that based on what I've read on social media. So I need to be cautious there. Social media is not always the font of accurate knowledge, but the more recent charges appear to be related to the process that was followed to adopt the budget for the new financial year. That's all I can gather, because in that example, the budget was adopted on a 4-2 vote. Councillor Dryly and I were the two who did not support the budget. Perhaps that's the reason behind, or the motivation behind, why some have been targeted and others not. But that's a guess on my part.
1: Mm. It's a bit of a mess, isn't it?
0: Look, it certainly is messy. It's an uncomfortable, unusual situation. It does need to be resolved quickly for some certainty. The management team and staff need some certainty about who's running the place, who's making the decisions. So we certainly need the state government to act pretty quickly and pretty decisively so that there's some stability going forward.
1: Councillor Brian Hood, thanks for your time this morning.
0: Thanks, Steve.
1: Councillor Brian Hood, Hepburnshire Councillor, former Mayor as well, and Brian Hood and Councillor Tim Dryly are the only two councillors now active on Hepburnshire. All the others are currently stood down, as is required by the Local Government Act. Councillor Don Henderson has been stood down since March. Tony Clark, the Mayor up until a few days ago, was stood down, I think it was late last week or on the weekend when that happened, and then the others, Leslie Hewitt, Shirley Cornish and Pat Hockey, the news of that came through late yesterday. So Hepburnshire is kind of in a holding pattern for all of those things that would need to go before a council for approval now. And as I said, we have invited the Minister for Local Government, Minister Hamer, onto the program this morning. That request has been declined, which, as I said, I find to be a bit extraordinary given the circumstance of Hepburnshire. They would have known about this yesterday and late yesterday, so I'm a bit surprised by that. The opposition has also declined to have a chat on the program this morning. So I'm surprised by that as well. Less surprised by the opposition, but I also understand that there are legal sensitivities. I've been looking through some of the SMSs. I have to try and work out which bits of them I can and can't read.
2: Beneath the heat and dust lies gemstones, secrets and murder.
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1: 1300 303 468 and 0467 842722. Hi, Steve. In Hepburn, we elect the best seven people for the council positions at the last election. With the problems with the council now, who'd want to run in the future? I could see that an administrator would be put in place and probably for a long time, says Steve at Creswick. So thank you for that. Another one's just saying they've approached a councillor for support. They said they couldn't, they had a conflict of interest, and following the council meeting they voted against the position. How is it possible? It's an unsigned SMS. So I don't know the circumstances of that. So it does highlight that people, there is a level of discontent, I think, with all council. Hepburn seems to have attracted a bit of that lately, quite a bit in some circles. I'm not sure what the proportion of local residents who are happy with the council as opposed to those who are unhappy with the council would be. But it certainly had a whole lot of online conversation and also some concern about some of that online conversation coming back from council. 1300 303 468 and 0467 842722. Something that was being talked about on the morning show yesterday with ARCAN, which is the Australian Communications Consumer Action Network. They released a mandatory domestic mobile roaming position paper. So effectively, I think, if I understand this correctly, if you haven't got access to your own telephone provider on a mobile device and there is another one that your phone can pick up, such as the other day with the Telstra outage, your phone will automatically swap to the other network. Associate Professor Mark Gregory is a telecommunications expert at RMIT and our guest this morning. Mark Gregory, good morning. Good morning to you.
3: Good morning.
1: What do you make of this proposal by the Australian Communications Consumer Action Network? Is it feasible?
3: Oh, most certainly. It's efficient, it's feasible, it's doable. It's been done in countries like Canada and New Zealand, and we need it here.
1: Okay. How does it work? What, in simple terms, what happens?
3: Well, in simple terms, domestic roaming means that your mobile device will connect to whatever infrastructure is available that provides a stronger signal. And so, yes, like we had last week with the outage, if you lose connectivity to your host provider, you'll be able to get connectivity through one of the other, the other towers. Now, depending upon how the integration occurs at the back end, it means that your if it's done correctly, it means that your mobile will keep working. You'll still be able to make calls. And you'll still be able to, connect with 000, which is most important.
1: Okay. Do you pay roaming charges? Because you do, and you travel internationally.
3: Yes, you do. But really, that's just a way for telcos to make profit. It's not really something that you would expect to see with domestic mobile roaming. We need to remember that in regional remote areas, and your listeners would understand this, that over the past couple of decades, billions of dollars of public monies has been tipped into black spot programs, subsidies, diesel fuel subsidies, all sorts of subsidies that the telecommunications industry has enjoyed. And, the idea that black spot funding goes to one telco and then only the customers of that telco benefit from that black spot funding, there's something fundamentally wrong with that. Public monies should be enjoyed by everyone, and so the billions of dollars that are being poured into the telcos, everyone should enjoy the infrastructure that has been built with those funds. And so that's something that this would correct. This would finally mean that, we were getting the most out of the infrastructure that, is being funded. It would also mean that there would be a shift, a fundamentally important shift. The telcos could no longer, use my network's bigger than your network. Come to me, we've got the biggest network. They would have to focus on improving performance if they wanted customers. And they would have to provide better services, better opportunities on the network, better parts, things packaged into their plans. So there would be a shift from the telcos. They would actually, they'd have to compete with each other. Horror.
1: Yeah.
3: and so we've seen this in Canada and New Zealand and in other places. It means that the telcos have had to work harder to get us to connect to them and want to be a part of their network. And the benefits to consumers have been considerable.
1: Yeah. It's interesting when you talk about the funding that goes in to help with black spots. Straight away, one of our local communities springs to mind, which is Lexton. For years, they were a black spot. They got a tower, but it was Optus. And not everyone wanted to swap across from Telstra to Optus. I believe they're now getting a Telstra tower as well, whereas one tower servicing all different networks would have done the job.
3: Most certainly. And so there's an example of where, we're seeing funds, money being wasted on another tower and another set of transmission equipment. And this is right across Australia. I mean, look, remember back to the days before the ACCC stepped in, when the telcos wouldn't even share towers. They had that, you'd look at a building and there'd be three towers on the top of the building, or you'd look at a hill and there'd be three towers on the top of the hill. I mean, the sort of nonsense that the telcos go on. Now, look, the telcos are going to tell you that it's the end of the world. It's going to cost too much money. It's going to send them broke. We're going to get a long list of woe and the world is going to end from the telcos, particularly Telstra, because they've got the most to lose. They're the one that would have to change their business model and to start focusing on performance and providing more to customers. Right now, they say they're a premium network, But when you look at it really closely, they're not.
1: Mm. Mark, ACAN have put out this as their position paper. You've been studying and looking at

0: with this. We need to move forward. We're going to mandate it, get over it. We're going to get going. Now, the work is being done for to implement domestic roaming. The work is being done right now. If you remember, the telcos have been required to provide domestic roaming during an emergency, such as during the fire season. Right now, they're calling it emergency roaming, just because they don't want to call it domestic roaming, right? Domestic mobile roaming, which is what it is. Now, they've stated that it'll be ready, it will be operational by the fire season this year. And so that means that during an emergency, the minister can declare that domestic roaming is to be turned on, and the telcos will turn it on. Now, what a lot of palaver. Why not just simply turn it on all the time?
1: Mark,
0: I mean, really?
1: I know, yeah, all right. Look, I've got to leave it there because news is coming up. Thank you for your time this morning. Appreciate it.
0: My pleasure, thank you.
1: Associate Professor Mark Gregory from RMIT, and yeah, what a lot of palaver. Final word goes to Will. There's a whole lot of other SMSs about Hepburn Shire. Quite a few of them, I just don't think I can read out safely the legal action. Will says, Hepburn Shire, does it really surprise you that there's no response from our politicians, especially given recent performances? Well, Will, no, I guess not. 9 o'clock, time for news. So.
2: Good morning, Natasha McFarlane with ABC News. The United Arab Emirates says one person has been killed and eight others wounded after Iran targeted two tankers in the Strait of Hormuz. William Howard Evans reports.
3: The UAE says two of its flag tankers were traversing the southern lane of the strait in Omani territorial waters. Fires broke out on both ships but have since been brought under control. It's condemned the attack and says the UAE retains its full right to respond and take all necessary measures to protect its sovereignty and security. Tensions in the Middle East have escalated dramatically over the past few days, with the US and Iran once again exchanging strikes. Iran says it is close. The Strait of Hormuz, while US President Donald Trump says he's reinstating a naval blockade on Iranian ports.
2: Meanwhile, the federal government is calling for restraint and constructive engagement between the US and Iran as tensions rise. Emergency Management Minister Christy McBain says the government is closely monitoring the situation.
4: We know that there needs to be an agreement that is struck and one that lasts because otherwise it is Australian households and consumers who ultimately end up paying the price. But we'll continue to play our part here and continue to call for that de-escalation.
2: Prison officers at two locations are today walking off the job in Victoria amid an ongoing pay dispute. Meg Whitfield reports.
5: Staff at both the Ravenhall and Fulham Correctional Centres in Melbourne's West and Gippsland respectively are stopping work for 4 hours this morning and again this evening. It comes amid an ongoing pay dispute, which the community and public sector union says began late last year. The union says around 200 employees are taking part in today's strike, with the decision to escalate industrial action not taken lightly. They're calling for an 18% pay increase over 3 years, as well as improved parental leave.
2: Liberal frontbencher Dan Tehan says it's up to One Nation leader Pauline Hanson to explain why she's decided to meet with a British far-right activist. Senator Hanson is visiting the United Kingdom and in recent days has met with Tommy Robinson for a social media video and an upcoming podcast. Mr. Robinson is a convicted criminal and is considered one of the most divisive anti-immigration voices in the UK. Mr. Tehan, who is the Shadow Energy and Emissions Reduction Minister, says he's not focused on what Ms. Hanson's choices are.
6: Well, I'll leave that up to her to explain, but what I'm focused on is making sure that we're going to have affordable energy in this country. We're going to have much more to say on that over the coming weeks.
2: Young Australian men are the most likely to report online sexual extortion, according to the latest eSafety Commission figures. The online watchdog received over 2,000 reports of sextortion in the second half of 2026, with men aged 18 to 24 the most prevalent responders. eSafety Commissioner Julian McGrath is concerned about the growing trend.
7: financial sexual extortion.

0: corruption that's generally committed by organized criminals overseas, and they've really honed their craft. They do a lot of research. They know who your followers are, who your parents and families might be. They're increasingly using generative AI, and it can happen very quickly.
1: And to sport, the Australian Diamonds are making final preparations ahead of this month's Commonwealth Games in Glasgow. The top-ranked netball side is set to train in Melbourne before departing for Scotland tomorrow. The reigning Games gold medalists are relying on a mix of youth and experience in an effort to go back-to-back. Captain Liz Watson says the players are relishing the high expectations placed upon them.
2: Whether it is, you know, a Commonwealth Games or a Consolation Cup or just a test series, the Diamonds are always expected to win, and we take that privilege really seriously, and it's an honour, I guess, to be able to have that. I think just being a Diamond, it's in you to want to win and win well.
1: And Australian Alex de Minaur has achieved a career-high tennis ranking of number 5 in the world despite a disappointing fourth-round Wimbledon exit. De Minaur is the first Australian to be ranked inside the top 5 of the men's rankings since Leighton Hewitt in 2009 and just the 7th since rankings began. To the weather, there's a gale warning for Victorian coastal waters. For the state, mostly cloudy with scattered showers over southern and mountain districts, becoming isolated from the west at night. Isolated showers over northern plains during the morning and afternoon. For Melbourne, partly cloudy, a high chance of showers, a top today of 16. Tomorrow, partly cloudy, 15. Right now, it's 13 degrees.
3: 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I'm retiring from the ABC, but first, a party. 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
6: Good morning, it's Brad from Transport Victoria. A couple of incidents around Melbourne at the moment. A delay northbound along Stud Road heading through Roeville up towards Bergens Road and Wellington Road after a three-car collision. Those three vehicles on the grass, but tow truck has just arrived blocking the left lane northbound just before Wellington Road, adding an extra 5 to 10 through that stretch heading up towards the intersection. There's delays in Bulwyn North for inbound traffic along Doncaster Road with a collision just before Bulleen Road. That's the left lane currently blocked by emergency services, causing disruptions for Route 48 trams in both directions. These Eastern Freeway nearby, running well from Springvale Road through to Hoddle Street and Alexander Parade. No troubles for the Calder Freeway inbound through Keilor after an earlier four-car collision near Keilor Park Drive, and a clear run to and from Bendigo on the Calder Freeway. Hume Freeway, a good run out towards the border. No troubles city-bound past Cooper Street down towards the Ring Road after an earlier incident. If you're getting onto public transport, minor delays for the Sunbury, Belgrave and Lilydale train lines, and all clear for V-Line services across the state. There will be coaches replacing evening trains on the Bendigo line, and V-Line services free again today after last week's Telstra outage. Check the V-Line website for details. That's the latest traffic and transport. 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
7: Good morning, wherever you are across Victoria, you are listening this morning to me, Raph Epstein, on the ABC right across Victoria. Welcome. We've already been talking about, I guess, the least welcome of news. And if you are listening anywhere near Donald, you'll understand why we're talking about this. Over 4 days in Australia, four women and girls were killed. The men and the boy charged with their murders are known to those women and girls. We don't know what's going to happen with those court processes. But just a reminder, if you don't, well, you don't need if you live near Donald, but the 13-year-old Layla Jeffrey, last seen alive two Saturdays ago. You might have heard as well about the 17-year-old girl killed in the Northern Territory. Jana Armstrong, who was killed last, or who was last seen alive last Tuesday in Newtown in Queensland. And the 39-year-old Lavanya Chapa, who was stabbed to death in Vermont in Melbourne, and her husband is charged with her murder. Those four deaths, charges of murder, all happened over 4 days. So what can we do about it? What do we need to do about it? And I did get this text. I want to hear from you wherever you are in Victoria, however you are experiencing this. We had a chat to people trying to make a difference in Ballarat, the saturation model that's been funded by the government. They're trying to make a difference there. Someone sent me this text. Rage is no excuse. Men believe they are entitled to kill women. We need to stop their entitled attitudes. Is that what we need to be talking about? The phone number, if you're not used to having me on your radio, is 1300 222 774. Here in Melbourne, Janine's called from Paran. Janine, what do you want to mention?
8: Raph, in 2021, we had the largest women's march in Australian history. We had over 150,000 women marching across Australia saying enough is enough. And you want to know what's happened since then? The numbers and the figures are getting worse day by day. And when we had the March for Justice, we asked for only two things: structural and systemic reform throughout all of our institutions.
7: They're big things, they're not only, Janine. They're big things.
8: They are big things. They are really big things, Raph. But we also said we have to change the narrative. We have to change how we are, A, talking about violence against women. We have to call it out, and we have to recognise that at a really fundamental level, this is about inequality, fundamental inequality within Australian society. And on every metric, those things are getting worse, not better. And so I guess my question to you and our listeners is, what is it that we have to do? What is it that we have to do before someone will actually stand up and listen to the voices?
7: What do you think will make a big difference?
8: I think the media has got a lot to answer for, and it was something that you spoke about with your previous caller.
7: We talked about it on Monday morning. We didn't talk about it until someone called in about it. Julie from Phillip Island. I've talked about it in the past. But let me ask you this, Janine. You're as good a judge on the media as anyone else. The media from time to time pick up this issue. And to be fair, some of the media I'd criticise the most, they also pick up this issue from time to time.
8: I agree. They absolutely do pick up on this issue from time to time. But there's also a lot of sensationalising the issue. And I think that that is really, really, really important to consider, not only what is being reported, but how it is being reported. And you know, a lot of focus on things like means of death, and a lot of focus on
7: you mean on what... the gory detail?
8: Correct. Rather, what we're doing is effectively shifting responsibility from
7: onto the individual. Look, that's a really interesting point, Janine. You're right, because that is often the media's focus. And maybe, that's a powerful point. Maybe that shifts our attention away from underlying causes, the sort of underlying causes you were talking about. Just some more of the text. Gavin sent me this text. This crime should be called femicide. And someone else, go to any pub and hear the blokey behaviour towards women. We need a massive cultural change, and possibly having guns for women to protect themselves. Extreme but necessary. I'm grateful someone sent me the artwork in Ballarat that has the faces of so many women on a wall in Ballarat in a laneway. It's quite extraordinary, actually. I hadn't seen that before. Wendy Sturr just mentioned that to us before. And it's just the name of the person, remembering the woman's name, then it says she matters. And it's just a series of pictures. And there must be dozens, if not hundreds, of faces on that wall in Ballarat. Wendy Sturgis, who's the CEO of Child and Family Services in Ballarat, she was saying, even that makes a big difference. That's a conversation starter with everyone. I just might play you a little bit of what she said, actually, about that laneway in Ballarat. Have a listen.
9: One thing I'd focus on is in the laneway here in Ballarat, happens to be where our building is in Hancock's Lane, it's been a beautiful piece of work, a horrifying piece of work, beautiful faces of women who have been murdered. You might have heard about it. I've walked down there many times, particularly in the evening, and I've been with men who use violence, who have seen the faces of the women on that laneway, and I, without without failure, every man has said, "Oh my God, oh my God." This is the result of men's behaviour. You might say, well, wouldn't that be obvious? Sometimes it isn't obvious.
7: Sometimes it isn't obvious. So what do we need to focus on? We've had a Royal Commission in Victoria. That was more than 10 years ago. There's been mention of the very many protests we've had, some of them just in Melbourne, some of them across the country. Suzanne's in Rye mentioning this. What about the influence of social media in the manosphere? The murder of the young girl reminds me of the show Adolescence. The problem's not new. Is the problem fueled by social media? Probably. By the manosphere? Is that what we need to focus on? 1300 222 774 is the number. You're welcome across Victoria to tell me what we need to do. It's not a new conversation, but we're not really improving enough, are we? Brendan's calling from Sorrento. What do you want to say, Brendan?
10: Thanks for taking me call, Ralph.
7: Go for it.
10: Me being in the building industry for 40-odd years, I'm not shy on calling males out in a situation where they're belittling their partner or talking misogyny stuff.
7: Does it happen much? Does it happen a lot, Brendan?
10: It does. Well, it depends on the environment, you know. They might feel comfortable that they can say these things, right? And I come back, the classic one I come back with is, especially if they've got children, I say, how dare you speak to the mother of your children like that? I just call them out and put them in their spot.
7: Why? Why is that important?
10: Well, as a male, we have to take responsibility. So all males listening to this, if you're in that environment where you know that the words that are coming out, I'm a bit emotional. You have to call them out. It's us males that are the problem. Sorry.
7: No, don't apologise, Brendan. Why do you think it affects you so much? Why does it have such a big impact on you?
10: Look, I've got my personal story as well. And it's us males that are the problem. Women should be cherished. They give a life, you know?
7: Well, look, hopefully all of us should be cherished, Brendan. But thank you. I don't want to drag you through more of that than you want to go through. Thank you for calling. Might be also worth just having a listen again to the sort of language Brendan's talking about. It was something zeroed in on as well by the longtime campaigner. His sister, Nikita, was murdered back in 2015. He's made it something he campaigns on. Tarang Chawla joined us before 9. He spoke about those language standards as well.
11: I think one of the things that men who consider themselves good men can do is to question the sexist jokes that they might see in group chats, to enact cultural change in their sporting clubs, in their workplaces towards greater gender equality. None of these on their own will solve femicide, but they do create the conditions.
7: None of these on their own will solve femicide, but they do create their conditions. A lot of you are asking about men's behaviour change programs. If you've ever sat in a group. I've sat in a group of men and I've heard men talk about violence against women. That's one way. One way you can do it. Have other men hold men to account. But that man's got to be willing to turn up and talk about what they've done and be able to understand the wrong that they've done. That's one thing that's happening. It's not enough. Belly's calling from East Melbourne. What do you want to mention, Belly?
12: Hey, Raph, how are you going?
7: Perfect.
12: I'm actually on my way to set up a home for hopefully a survivor of domestic violence. And Brendan, I want to send you a big, big hug. He sounds like a sweetheart. I guess my thoughts on this are, and always have been, that we need to get to the core of it. And the core is, what is going on with these men? Why is there such rage? And the word that keeps coming up with me is fear. The women are fearing their partners, fearing that, you know, obviously they'll do harm to them. But I think that the men are fearing that they're going to be left or humiliated I just feel like that needs to be our focus here.
7: Why?
12: These are not well men that right. we're talking about. These are broken men.
7: Our society doesn't give men the emotional toolkit. Like, something's not working, right? Something's just
12: 100%
7: not working.
12: 100%. 100%.
7: Tell me, and what's the home you're about to set up?
12: So it's with a charity, I shouldn't say charity, it's a not-for-profit, and we basically go around setting homes up for people who have secured accommodation. So it's a brilliant opportunity for someone to start again.
7: Well, thank you for calling, Belly. Thank you for your work as well. 1300 222 774 is the phone number. Getting texts like this, I feel so sad. I'm a woman. These deaths bring back scores of instances in my life. Being ogled, whistled, joked about, asked about my dress choice. Now my daughter's being looked up and down by men I'm standing right next to, even talking to, and it's distracting me. So that's how many of you are responding. I want to keep talking about this. There's other news to get to, and I want to pay tribute to somebody who we lost in just a moment.
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7: Sure, Jurassic Park, pretty good film. Footnote, even better book. Sam Neill's big Hollywood role in Jurassic Park, reportedly because Harrison Ford didn't want the gig, made a huge difference to his career. I want to play you a few snippets of what he said when he spoke to me. I mean, the guy did a gazillion interviews. He was always willing to have a chat. I remember watching him as a kid, Riley, Ace of Spies. Do you remember watching that in the 80s? There was even talk that he might be a James Bond, potentially, because of the Riley Ace of Spies thing. Hunt for the Wilder People, probably one of my favourite Sam Neill films. Back in 2016, Sam Neill came into the studio when I was doing the drive show here in Melbourne. There's a lot about that conversation I did not remember, but listening back to it this morning, this bit really struck me. Have a listen. It seems like you have sort of worked every week of every year that you've been alive. Why so many projects and so many films?
13: People are puzzled by that because I feel like I'm the laziest person on earth. Right. I'm about to go to do a job in Texas, which I've known about for 6 weeks, and it's going to be very grueling, it's going to be very physical. And I swore to myself 6 weeks ago, right, I'm going to get fit, I'm going to lose about 4 or 5 kilos, and I'll be a new man. Well, you know,
7: I've actually
13: gained 2 kilos.
7: Well done.
13: And I'm more flabby than ever. So, it looks like I'm a hard-working guy. I'm actually bone idle, really. But I do fear being out of work. All actors are like that. It seemed to me so miraculous that you could actually make a living as an actor that I've always just gone from one job to another, thinking, this is going to stop tomorrow. This will be my last gig. Make the most of it.
7: Sam Neill back in 2016 there. Keep sending in your... I noticed while Bob and Rochelle were on the radio here in Melbourne, people were sending in their texts of best Sam Neill films, so you can keep sending them in, 0437 774 774. Worth keeping an eye on that as well. And I want to keep an eye on what we were talking about before. One example, great example, instructive example that came through on the text because we were talking about the driving forces behind femicide. Have a listen to this text. My daughter called out 5 boys at school for requesting she share nude photos of herself with them. 5 boys and their parents faced the head of senior school. 4 out of the 5 were remorseful. And the senior school head assured me the parents also took it very seriously and there would be consequences. The 5th boy, parents laughed it off and he threatened my daughter the next day in the school cafeteria. And there lies the problem. So, an instructive example. We'll keep taking your calls on that right across Victoria and across Melbourne. In a moment, though, an attack on somebody right here in Melbourne at the end of June.
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7: This is an attack near an Islamic prayer room, not a mosque, but a prayer room.

0: I want to play you a little bit of the victim. This happened in late June. One of the concerns from the Islamic community is that they feel it hasn't been treated with appropriate seriousness by Victoria Police. I'll get to the police statement on this. Let's start with the victim himself. There's more about this on the ABC News webpage, the news page. His name is Samir Rugbat. This happened outside a prayer room, a sort of Islamic community centre he was visiting. Here's part of the video he posted online about the assault, and we'll get more in a moment. But here's what Samir, the victim, said.
1: I defend myself. They throw me many punches, and then the person, when I would throw to each other punch, he said to him, kill him. He keep choking my neck. When he choking my neck, I lose the oxygen.
0: Now, it was bad. He ended up in hospital. The pictures online are pretty graphic. Mohammed Mohideen's the president of the Islamic Council of Victoria, and he's been helping Samir recover. Thanks for joining us, Mohammed.
2: Good morning.
0: Tell me what you know about what happened to Samir.
2: So I caught up with Samir a day or two after the incident, and what he said was while he was driving to the prayer centre, which is the evening prayer, the group of young people who hurled abuse at him, and then they followed him, and you can see, according to the video footage, that as he parks the car and get out across these people, then they have the altercation, and then you see him being bashed between the two cars. Yeah.
0: And he's stabbed by something like an ice pick, or they stabbed the jacket at least, is that right?
2: Samir thought it was an ice pick. It looks like an ice pick. Sorry, he was not sure of his words. And when you're being accosted and beaten up, it's very hard to sort of gauge what you're being beaten up.
0: Why? So, and this happened in Hampton Park here, in Melbourne Southeast. And they asked him if he was Muslim, is that right?
2: Yes, they'd asked him whether he was Muslim, and then I think the attack got more severe, the beatings got more severe as well, and you could see that all. Yeah. It's one thing that really, it shocks me is that people, bystanders, were just standing by without helping him out initially.
0: Do you think this is a hate crime, an Islamophobic attack?
2: This is a hate crime, because if you see the response of asking men, you can see he's dressed up in the Islamic garb going for prayers. So, and these people attacked him. Unfortunately, this is not the first incident. There are many incidents that happen, and people do report to us at ICV. Unfortunately, people have lost confidence in reporting to the police.
0: Well, can I ask you about that? Because the police say at this stage, the matter is not being treated as racially motivated following a review of all available evidence, and detectives continue to investigate. So they don't share your view that it's a hate crime. What do you think about that?
2: I'm very disappointed, and I have already complained to the chief commissioner, and I have a meeting with the chief commissioner very soon. I think the police are not giving serious attention to Islamophobia crimes or anti-Muslim hate crimes. There are many incidents that have taken place. We still don't have an outcome. They're all pending. And like when the victim tells you, gives you his own evidence, and if you have seen the footage, if you saw his pictures 2 days or 1 day after, even his daughter could not recognize him for the beating he was given. It begs belief that the police would not acknowledge that this is a hate crime. They did the same thing with the Kilmore incident, when it was clear-cut arson, and we had to get to the police deputy commissioner to get an acknowledgement that it was an arson and not just any fire. Yeah.
0: You're listening to Mohammed Mohideen talking to him about an attack outside a prayer room in Hampton Park in late June. Mohammed's mentioning there's a proposed Islamic centre in Kilmore. There was a suspicious fire there. It's actually a heritage-listed church, but it's going to be converted into a mosque. And, Mohammed, just before I come to you again about the police, it's worth pointing out that someone broke into an iftar dinner in, can't remember now if that was Ballarat or Bendigo.
2: Ballarat.
0: And, again, we asked the police. And, actually, one of the things I asked about the investigating, I think he was a detective, was whether or not they had been too slow to follow this up because it was an Islamic event. And he was very offended, in fact, that I'd even asked that question. So I wanted to just give everyone that context. So you're meeting with the Chief Commissioner. Are you going to be, Mike Bush, are you going to be speaking about specific crimes with him?
2: We have a list of crimes, and we have these incidents that we want a response to, and we still have no answers. So this is going to be an ongoing discussion. As I always say, from the top down, there's really good support about Islamophobia, but we have problems at grassroots levels and from police stations not responding appropriately to victims' reports and all that. And this has been one of the reasons that as a whole, Muslim community have lost a lot of confidence in working with the police.
0: What's your argument there? So you seem to be saying senior command take it seriously at the local station level. They don't. Why? Why would that be the case, do you think?
2: I do not know what the culture is. And this is why one of the reasons that I once a month volunteer at the police academy to talk to new recruits about what Muslims and what Muslims believe in, and about Islamophobia as well. So it's an ongoing discussion.
0: So you've been to the academy to address cadets, have you?
2: Yes, on a monthly basis. I go for there. The new recruits have a program which talks to various faiths, and I do that purposely sort of to encourage people to ask questions and understand who Muslims are. Yeah.
0: And when you say to senior officers that local stations aren't taking seriously, what do they say?
2: They said they're going to talk to them, and we are at the moment engaging with the police, trying to run sessions with the police communities about Islamophobia or anti-Muslim hate. So this is an ongoing engagement, and we hope police will take it seriously. And it's not a just tick box exercise, but really drum down to understanding what Islamophobia is and how our Muslims are feeling. Yeah.
0: Thank you for joining us, and our best wishes to Samir as well.
2: Thank you.
0: Mohammed Mahideen, who's the president of the Islamic Council of Victoria, meeting with the police commissioner soon. We'll see where that goes. Did get this text. RAF wires the Royal Commission only into anti-Semitic views and social cohesion. It should be on Islamophobia and the entire Middle East problem if we really want answers. Worth pointing out that Royal Commission is focused on Melbourne this week. There's some great coverage of that, both on your ABC TV news channel, on the ABC webpage, including some detailed testimony. So if you want to know more about what the Royal Commission is doing, that is there for you on the ABC news page. The phone number is 1300 222 774. After the news headlines, I want to hear more from you. Already hearing from you on something totally different, but just your favourite Sam Neill movies. We've lost Sam Neill, sadly, at the age of 78. Joan sent this from Seaford. Sam Neill movie Death in Brunswick. Hilarious. With Sam and the beloved John Clark. Made in 1990. Oh, I remember Death in Brunswick. Denise in Montmorency. I recently rewatched Rams with Sam Neill. And is that Michael Caton? Great movie. I don't remember Rams, to be honest. I remember it being made. Don't remember it. And this text. Oh, Sam Neill was incredibly moving, honest and raw in The Assembly with Lee Sales. Pretty sure both that edition of The Assembly and the Oz story on Sam Neill, they're both there on iView at the moment if you want to just get a little bit more of Sam Neill into your life as a way of marking his sad death. And this text, I can't believe how sad I feel about Sam Neill. Such a decent, kind human. It's interesting, isn't it? You might never have met these people, but they are a feature in your life because you see them, you hear them, you watch them. I'll get back to your calls. I'll get you a weather forecast, both here in the capital and across the state as well. But let's get some news headlines first with Natasha McFarlane. Good morning.
3: Good morning, Raf. A prominent anti-men's violence campaigner says plans to address family violence need to be followed with action. The safety of women and girls is again under national spotlight following four alleged murders within a matter of days in Australia. Experts are calling for more research and better funding for domestic violence prevention. The US military says it has launched strikes against Iran for the third consecutive day at the direction of President Donald Trump. Mr. Trump had already announced he's reinstating a naval blockade of Iranian ports and will impose a 20% charge on all cargo shipped through the Strait of Hormuz. As tensions between the two nations continue to escalate, the US president says the move will stop Iran's ships or customers from entering or leaving the key oil shipping route. The Victorian Coalition is pledging to raise the speed limit of a busy freeway between Melbourne and Western Victoria in a bid to cut travel times. The Liberals and Nationals say if elected to government, they'll lift the current 100 kilometres per hour speed limit on the Princes Freeway between Melbourne and Colac to 110. And researchers hope a new

0: 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Melbourne's weather: showers with a top today of 16. Right now it's 14 degrees. I'll have more news at 10 o'clock.
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3: Good morning, it's Brad from Transport Victoria. A couple of incidents around town to look out for. One on the M80 Ring Road, Greensborough bound. A breakdown blocking a lane just after the Western Highway near Furlong Road. Allow some extra time past our crews that are on site. Got Transurban Inter response crew on the way to a collision outbound on the Princes Freeway. It's just after the M80 Ring Road interchange and Doherty's Road. But one lane currently closed after a couple of cars came to grief there. Allow extra time as you head towards Geelong on the Princes Freeway. Fairly clear on Melbourne bound though on the Westgate Freeway. A couple of breaks off coming off the bridge past the Balti in towards the Burnley Tunnel. Once you're out onto the 10 Freeway, all clear and towards the southeast in towards Gippsland. No troubles for the Tullamarine Freeway to and from Melbourne Airport. Hume Freeway looking clear out towards the border. Call the freeway, clear run inbound from Bendigo right through to the M80 Ring Road after an earlier collision near Kilor Park Drive. All lanes well and truly open. And travel free today for V-Line passengers following the disruptions caused by the Telstra outage last week. 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For more information on that, check the V-Line website. That's the latest traffic and transport. 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
6: Someone texting, actually, we've been speaking about femicide. Those four women killed over 4 days, women and girls. And Marilyn's connecting that in some ways to what the head of the Islamic Council was speaking to us about before the news headlines. Marilyn's in Bacchus Marsh. She sent me this text, Marilyn. Mohammed's highlighted a problem in reporting violence against women. Police are short-staffed, but there is a lack of attention to women's calls for help against partner violence, with a common attitude of don't act unless there is actual harm. And Marilyn, all I'll say is the police seem to go out of their way to tell us that that's a huge part of their work. Every time I speak to a senior officer about what Victoria Police are focused on, they say they're focused on just those things, but I want to know your concerns as well. Look, coming up in the next half hour, when did you last try to call your super fund? I just want to know what it was like. You ring the super fund, you just got a question, you want to check the balance or try to, you know, put different pots of money together, something like that. When you last rang your super fund, did you get what you wanted? Did you get an answer? Because sometimes you ring those superannuation fund call centres, it's almost like they're trying to make it hard. Give me a ring. What happened last time you actually called your super fund, those call centres? What was it like? You can ring our, it's not a call centre, believe me. It's a few people answering phones furiously. But 1300 222 774. Also in this half hour, I'll give you a chance to get this golden ticket. So it's your chance to win a package of tickets to stage shows, live music, opening of the Melbourne Film Festival, everything else. I'll give you that code word so you can go in the draw. And a reminder, if you've got a tricky legal situation in your life, David Whiting is with us after 10 o'clock offering you free legal advice. Let's get you a free weather forecast first. It's free. I guess you've kind of paid for it because it's a taxpayer-funded service, the ABC, but still, it's free. Daniel Sherwin-Simpson is on duty at the Bureau. Daniel, good morning. What's happening in Melbourne and across the state today?
7: Yeah, good morning, Raf. Right now on the radar, there's a decent band of showers sort of stretching from the Otways into sort of central parts of Gippsland around Warrigal and into the Latrobe Valley. We saw a decent amount of rainfall out of some of those. Inverloch did quite well. They've seen over 30 millimetres overnight. Same with Mount Cowley in the Otways. Elsewhere in terms of rainfall, it's been a bit few and far between with the totals. They have picked up some snowfall up at the Alpine Resorts overnight, and they also have seen a little bit of that fall as shower. showers, although some of the stuff in the gauges, Mount Buller says 41.4 millimetres in the last 24 hours. I imagine some of that is a little bit of snow melt. But how we're looking for the rest of the day, these showers are generally going to continue about mainly the south and the Alpine ranges over the next coming hours. And then as we get into the afternoon, we're going to see a weak trough move across the state that'll push showers a little bit more inland. As you head through the northern plains and the west, they're going to be fairly hit or miss, and you can only expect a millimetre or two. We'll likely see the higher totals through the eastern parts of the state. By the evening, broadly clearing across large parts of the state with a few drizzly showers lingering through Gippsland. Once we get into tomorrow, though, we're looking at mostly dry conditions out until about Sunday across large parts of the state. So generally settled weather coming up. We do see the frosty temperatures come in tomorrow morning, particularly across the north of the state. So if frost affects you up in the north, that's something to be aware of coming in from tomorrow morning.
6: Thank you, Daniel Sherwin-Simpson there on duty at the Weather Bureau. I was looking at some of the frost in central Victoria last week. Whew, chilly. Kaya is calling from Castlemaine. We've been speaking about violence against women, femicide, those four women and girls killed in 4 days. What did you want to say, Kaya?
8: How are you doing, Raf?
6: I'm okay.
8: Good, good. Look, I'm just looking at this as a... there's a lot of options for people these days to get help. However, it's not in our culture to be, you know, with young men particularly, they've got like influence from porn and what that does to the brain. They're not connecting on a respectful level. There's a lot of men's work. You know, like I'm involved in a men's group. We meet up every 2 weeks.
6: What does that mean, Kai? Not everyone knows what that means. What does that look like?
8: For me, a men's group is about, you know, getting together with a bunch of men and being held to account. The stuff that you unresolved with you, there is processes to help you through that. There's a lot I sort of see. If you went back 300 years in the family lineage, we lived a lot closer to nature. We had that connection with all of our family. We've lost our way with this, and I feel like there's options like, you know, Mankind Project, amazing.
6: Yeah they are amazing. Kaya, have you had family violence in your history at all?
8: Yeah, I have. I have. My father was a violent man, and that's led me to do this work and to help other people. But I really feel like the initiation into manhood and womanhood is, we're not taught this in schools.
6: Well, we don't do initiation anymore.
8: No. But, you know, we're not taught emotional literacy to the point of thinking about an ecosystem, that we're a part of it.
6: Thanks so much, Kaya. Thank you for mentioning those things. They're great things to mention. Thanks for calling.
8: All righty. Cheers.
6: Kay is calling from Ballarat. What do you want to say, Kay?
9: Oh, Raf, good morning. Raf, something that's just been brushed over, the PM's attitude. I'm 81 and I feel filthy, dirty to think that what's happened in my background, and a man in this position can talk boy's own smut.
6: So you're talking about the PM on the podcast a couple of weeks ago.
9: Yes, I am.
6: You had to apologise.
9: I am. Yep. It should never have happened to a sexually healthy man. He's just filth in my opinion.
6: So if I can just explain to it for everyone, Kay. So the PM, basically casual misogyny. I don't want to sort of repeat. I don't want to repeat the words of the podcast, but he had to apologise for it as well. Why is that sort of casual misogyny part of that, the broader problem that we're talking about for you?
9: Because he's made it all right for men to think that way about women, no matter what their age. He's made it all right. He's turned it into boys' own smut. And everyone thinks, oh, how cool, the PM thinks that way. No, it's not cool. It's just plain filth. And it's upset me so much. That podcast really, really upset.
6: Oh, look, I can hear you, Kay. Look, really interesting to hear from Kay and from Kai. So Kai talking about I don't know, whatever men can do when they're talking to each other, trying to get a bit of emotional literacy, and Kay talking about what the PM was rightly condemned for. They're all different facets of the same problem, aren't they? And before I come to what happens when you just try to call your superannuation account, like it's your money, right? You just want to find out some basic info. I do want to know if that's been difficult or easy for you. Just want to get a bit of a taste test before we hear from those that represent you. There's an organisation that represents you when it comes to dealing with your super fund. But I want to give Kate a chance, calling from the Bellarine Peninsula. What do you want to say, Kate?
10: Yeah, just to reinforce what Kai said, I think it starts even earlier. It's that primary education. I'm seeing this toxic masculinity and this boys will be boys attitude and little things that's acceptable from such an early age. And if they're not called out at 10, what happens at 15 and what happens at 25? And I'm not talking about sexualized things. I'm talking about this culture of toxic masculinity and what it is to be a good human. Forget a good man, a good human.
6: What does toxic masculinity mean for you, Kate? What are you talking about?
10: For me, it's this pack mentality, this entitlement that they are allowed to get away with things as a sex or as a group that isn't okay for an individual. And that's really dangerous. And without that calling up young, it only escalates. And I'm talking about things like that previous caller of the restorative justice. What does it mean to be part of this community? You do something wrong, you call them out. We still love you, and let's bring it back in and figure out how you can make it right. And it has to start in primary education.
6: But how does one more thing for you, Kate. Firstly, our poor old teachers and schools, they have to do a lot. But secondly, manosphere, like the stuff that's out there online, it's quite hard to battle against.
10: I'm not there yet. I have a 10 and a 7-year-old, and we're dealing with the origins, the root origins of what it is to be a man. That starts in primary school. Not before you even get into any of that stuff. It's about what it means to be respectful to another human.
6: Sure. Are your kids online, 7 and 10?
10: No, absolutely not.
6: Great to hear from you, Kate. Thank you for calling. They're all different aspects of a culture and a society that means we had 4 women and girls killed in 4 days at the start of last week. We'll keep talking about it. Coming up, though, something different. Hang on a sec.
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6: I want to flick the switch to something else. Nothing chills your blood quite as much as hold music. Like, it's sort of just frustrating, right? Like, it's not the most important thing in the world, but oh my Lord, it's just so frustrating. The recorded message, the menu, call centres. It's kind of worse if it's about your money. Like, we talk a fair bit on this show about Centrelink, and we have a chat to Hank Yongan. What if you're calling your superannuation fund and their call centre? How well are they doing that? Not so well. Xavier O'Halloran is CEO of something called Super Consumers Australia. They do what it says in the tin. They represent you when it comes to how you deal with your super fund. Morning, Xavier.
14: Good morning.
6: How are the super funds, how are their call centres doing?
14: Well, it's unfortunately bad news. We made 1,000 calls to 20 of the biggest funds in the country and found across the board it was a failing grade. The industry average was 49% on our scoring. So
6: 49% did what?
14: What 49% meant that they failed on the metrics that we had in the test. And the highest score was still pretty poor. It was 55%. And then we had a whole bunch kind of clustered around there and a lot failing completely to offer good customer service. So we tested them on a few different things. We wanted to see how well they were at dealing with, say, a new customer, someone that wanted to join the fund and whether they could ask some basic questions. We tested out how they went with someone who was calling on behalf of someone that didn't speak English. It was pretty common, about 20%+ of the population don't speak English at home. So I wanted to test out some real world scenarios like that. And also wanted to test out someone who is in hardship, might have lost a loved one, were looking to access superannuation money to cover, any financial gaps that they might have had. And across the board, we just found this really poor lack of empathy, trying to get people off the phone as soon as possible. And in about a quarter of instances, people just being sent off and said, yeah, you can go find that on the website. Now, obviously, people call these call centres not because they love waiting online and talking to people after a long wait, typically. It's because they can't find these answers. So sending people off online to find stuff when they clearly haven't found it, and that's the reason why they've called, it's just

0: good enough from Australian superannuation funds.
1: Why are they so rubbish, do you think?
0: So I think they've had it pretty easy. I mean, you know, we're all required to save and put money into superannuation. And for a lot of us, we end up in just whatever fund our employer has as a default. And so we don't make a lot of choices about it. And we also don't engage much with them until typically until closer to retirement when, you know, we start to draw down that money and that relationship becomes a bit more like a bank than a superannuation fund. And so they've kind of gotten away with it. And that's why we wanted to do this study, because we want to show how they're all performing at the moment so that consumers could make a bit of a decision up front and say, okay, well, there's clearly some differences out there. Some are better than others. And we hope over time this will also incentivize some to do much better and actually stand out from the pack and not fail like they all pretty much are at the moment.
1: I can never be bothered complaining, Xavier, I've got to confess, but does it make a difference if I try to lodge a complaint after I've had a bad experience?
0: Yeah, absolutely. So there is a complaints process. You can complain to your superannuation fund. This is one of the few areas where there is an obligation on them. They have to get back to you within a certain time frame. It's very long, like 45 days. But they do have to get back to you. And if you're not happy with what they've said to you, you can escalate that complaint to AFCA, which is the Australian Financial Complaints Authority. That's a free service that's available to people where they can lodge complaints against their financial service providers if they're not doing good enough.
1: And Xavier, you represent Super Consumers Australia, right? So you're the consumer group. Do the super funds listen to you?
0: So we try to make them listen. We briefed all of them on this research beforehand to make sure that they're across it. And, you know, quite a few of them came along and engaged actively in that conversation. We also got them to talk to some service providers that are doing much better on these types of tests. So we got them to talk to Sydney Water, who's, you know, achieving scores up in the 80%+ range. And we're really hoping to, you know, drive that internal improvement, make sure that they're getting their staff trained properly. We also want to see some mandatory customer service standards in here as well to protect people. Because at the moment, like I said before, there's not too many obligations when it comes to good customer service. Unlike, you know, other sectors like your energy providers and water providers and telcos, they're still pretty bad at customer service, but there's some basic protections there which you can actually enforce if you go to places like AFCA to make sure that they do respond to you in time and they do actually resolve the problem that you've got. That's all absent in superannuation at the moment. And some of the biggest funds, like Australian Super, in our study, didn't even pick up the call in 90% of the instances. So they really are failing customers right now.
1: Okay, let's all try to give them a collective kick up the butt. Thanks, Xavier.
0: No worries. Thanks for having me.
1: Xavier O'Halloran is the CEO of Super Consumers Australia. It's 9:09. David Whiting will be in the studio answering your questions, your thorny legal queries after 10 o'clock, some free legal advice. So, that might be giving you some hints. I'm going to give you a golden ticket code word soon. The golden ticket, here's how it works. I give you a code word. You text it in. You go into the draw. We're doing this over the next couple of weeks. Then you go into a draw to win one golden ticket. That one golden ticket gets you a double pass to all of these things. The opening of the Melbourne International Film Festival, the Lord of the Rings Orchestra concert, Bill Bailey's live show, Miss Doubtfire the musical, and the Melbourne Theatre Company's production of Uncle Vanya. So your golden ticket gets you a double pass to all of those things. You've got to send in the code word and your name to 0437 774 774. I'll give you that code word soon. We've been mentioning and talking about the sad death of Sam Neill at the age of 78. You've been mentioning your favourite moments of his on screen. Alex has got a different sort of moment in Pakenham. What do you want to tell us about, Alex?
2: Good morning, Raf. This was years ago. I was a coach driver out of Sydney, and we had a contract with Channel 10 to drive the crew members from Channel 10 in Piemont to a little town west of Sydney called Blaney, where the television series called Jessica was being filmed, a Channel 10 series. I don't know if you recall that.
1: And what happened?
2: And Sam Neill was one of the stars of this particular show. I personally met Sam Neill on the set and we sat down and had lunch together. I couldn't tell you the experience.
1: You had lunch with him?
2: Well, not personally, but right. With a group, yeah.

0: the crew
1: right.
0: member.
1: How lovely.
0: Yeah, and also I bought the book, Jessica, and I had it autographed by Sam Neill himself.
1: Oh, wow. And he was lovely?
0: Yeah, oh, he was a thorough gentleman, absolutely. And he sat down and had a chat with us. I mean, you wouldn't know he was a movie star.
1: Wouldn't know he was a movie star. Thanks so much, Alex. Beautiful to hear from you. Thanks for calling.
0: Thank you.
1: There you go. Imagine having lunch. Not bad. 6 minutes to 10. Do we just have to factor in an unpredictable war and the unpredictable effects on our economy? This is a war of choice begun by the United States and Israel. It's started up again. It's two sides to the conflict. But the tensions mean that the strait is effectively closed again. Right now, America, the United States, is saying they're going to impose a tariff on the strait. They haven't said that. Well, the Secretary of State, Marco Rubio, wasn't saying that a few weeks ago. He was saying you shouldn't put a tariff on. Now the president is saying they will. The UAE is saying two of its oil tankers have been attacked. What does it mean next time you go to the petrol station? Ian Verinder is the ABC's chief business correspondent. Good morning, Ian.
2: Morning, Raph. How are you?
1: You got any idea what this means?
2: Well, it's not good news, is it? Essentially what it would appear is that the United States has just legitimized the use of tolls on the Strait of Hormuz. And I mean, you know, consistency has never really been Donald Trump's strong point. I mean, but he has argued quite strongly that there should be no tolls whatsoever on shipping going through the Strait, although earlier on he did suggest that perhaps America and Iran could share the tolls. That's this is when the peace deal was first announced. And now, of course, he's whacked a toll of 20% on all shipping going through. Now, a 20% toll, yeah. Well, he said, you know, we're going to be the guardians of the strait. So, but a 20% toll would amount to a payment for an average oil tanker of around about $32 million. Now, Iran was putting forth the idea of a $2 million toll. So this is a massive increase on anything Iran was suggesting. And of course, what this does is legitimize Iran's calls for tolls on payment shipments going through the strait.
1: Okay, so complete inconsistency from a president, and I'm going to keep that number in my mind. His proposed toll is $32 million compared to $2 million for what the Iranians say they want to charge a tanker. Given none of us actually know, I don't even know if anyone in Iran or the United States know what's going to happen next. But if it's all uncertain, is it inevitable that the price of oil and petrol goes up?
2: Well, oil prices have risen again overnight. They're up around about 10% to about $83 a barrel. To me, that is extremely cheap compared to the situation that seems to be evolving, because the whole peace negotiations seem to have broken down. And, you might recall that prices went to $120 a barrel in the early stages of this conflict. And at that stage, a lot of analysts were suggesting $150 to $200 a barrel wouldn't be out of the question. So you would have to think that if this goes on, this is obviously going to lead to higher refined fuel prices as well. So I just can't see how we can escape another kind of fuel squeeze, really.
1: What about the federal government's tax on petrol and diesel? What do you think might happen with that?
2: Well, they've already taken half of that rebate. Well, you know, we're paying half the rebate at the moment. So, you know, the half the discount was removed. They'll probably keep that remaining one on while this conflict continues. But it's costing the federal budget money. And the other issue here, too, is that if oil prices do escalate to the extent that a lot of people are suggesting, is it right that we don't send that price signal through to consumers to try and conserve our liquid fuels? And look, Raph, there's other issues going on at the moment as well, because Ukraine is bombing, Russia's oil facilities and its export facilities. And, of course, Russia is one of the biggest exporters of fossil fuels. So it is now having trouble actually, you know, getting enough refined fuel for itself, that it's actually now importing refined fuels like petrol, diesel and the like. So there seems to be an inevitability about a fuel shortage, a global fuel shortage once again. So you would expect that prices are going to go up, and, you know, perhaps the government could ease the pain a little bit, but, you know, is that the right thing to do?